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1: 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Our talking text line is 310-840-4910. We're about to go through all the NFL schedules for teams in the AFC North. Who got tough ones? Who got easy ones? What are the big implications of how these team seasons will shake out? You want to weigh in on any of that? 310-840-4910. And Cordell, I figured we'll start with the team that you cover, the Baltimore Ravens. Because you cover the Ravens as well as covering the Baltimore Orioles for 105.7 The Fan, and you're the co-host of The Fresh Take on the very same station. So excited to talk some Baltimore Ravens with you. I think they got a very easy start to their schedule. They don't play a team that made the playoffs last year until November. I think we both expect Cincinnati to be in that mix this year. Indianapolis was looking like a playoff team until Daniel Jones went down. They play the Cowboys week three in Brazil. That'll be an exciting and, you know, unpredictable game. But overall, your thoughts on the Ravens' schedule? I think head coach Jesse Minter in year number one should be pretty excited about them getting off to a good start.
2: Yeah, I mean, they definitely don't have the brutal start to their schedule the way they did last year. Remember last year they opened up the season in Buffalo. I think week three they had to go to Kansas City. And then right after that they're hosting the Detroit Lions at home as well. And at that time, the Ravens were ravaged with injuries and quite frankly, just weren't playing really well. So they kind of got a late start on their season and it ended up leading to them missing the postseason. One of many things that contributed to them missing the postseason last year. But yeah, you look at the schedule and starting off in Indy could be tricky. Probably not, though. I mean, I don't know what Daniel Jones' status will be going into that game. I would imagine that it's a chance that he doesn't play. And if you're getting Anthony Richardson, you're probably licking your chops if you're Jesse Minter and you're ready to get this Ravens defense on the field. Now, you also got to remember they've got Jonathan Taylor in that backfield who, for the first quarter to first half of the season last year, looked like an MVP candidate. Alec Pierce is coming off a great year. They got Warren at tight end. So they've got some pieces and a pretty decent defense as well. But that's not one that really scares you. Like you said, the Cowboys won week three jumps out at me just because I think that'll be the first real test for this defense. And a lot of questions about this Ravens defense. A lot of optimism, but still questions. So I think that'll be a real test going up against that Dallas Cowboys offense and a pretty decent defense that the Cowboys will be putting out there as well. Remember, they got Caleb Downs in this past draft in the first round. And in my opinion, he could very well be the best player in that class. So that's a little tricky. I do look at this stretch in the middle portion of the season where, and look, the Browns are the Browns, but going to Cleveland has always kind of been a house of horrors for the Ravens. They may get the win out there, but they do not play well in Cleveland. They get it despite the way that they look in those games. So I'm looking at going to Cleveland, then back home for the Bengals. Back-to-back division games are always going to be tough. Then to Buffalo, which has also been a house of horrors for them here recently. And then hosting the Jaguars, which was a playoff team last year. Hosting the Chargers on Monday Night Football. Jesse Minter going up against his old team. Even going to Carolina could be a little tricky. That Panthers team got better as the year went on. They made the postseason, and they were pretty tough at home last year. And, oh, yeah, then you got to go to Houston and play arguably the best defense in the NFL. So I think that stretch there could be a little tricky for them. And also, when I look at the last four games of the season, the Ravens do have a Week 13 bye. I think that'll serve them well. They did pretty good the last time they had a late season bye. but I look at the last four games of the season, all division games, including two games against Pittsburgh, including week 18 against Pittsburgh at home, which is a TBD game. That could very well be for the division again this year. You never know with the Pittsburgh Steelers. Everybody wants to count them out. We've seen it time and time again. They scratch and claw, and they will at least be in the playoff discussion every year. Now, Tomlin's gone. Maybe they finally bought him out. But it's not like McCarthy is a terrible coach. But there are still questions at the quarterback position and on the offensive line and really on that aging defense as well. So I think a lot of it just depends on what type of Ravens team are we going to see this year? Because if it is the Ravens team that everybody picks to be a Super Bowl contender every year, if Lamar Jackson is going to be healthy, if this defense is really going to come back to life, then this schedule may not be a problem for them. I see no reason. Me and my co-host, we ran through the schedule last night. I went 11-6. I said 11-6 for them right now. That's me being humble about them. I'm not going to put on those purple glasses and pick the Ravens to win every game. This is a team that does have some flaws still. They did miss the postseason last year. I got to kind of see. Everybody's expecting Jesse Minner to make this defense elite again. They have pieces. I think they'll be better. I want to see them on the field before I start calling them an elite defense just yet.
1: Yeah, and that's fair. I mean, look, you love the trade of the signing of Trey Hendrickson. We know that they were supposed to have Max Crosby. That went sideways. Okay, you get Trey Hendrickson instead. I tell you what, I love the draft. I love that they got Vega Ioane in the first round. That was like, okay, don't overthink it. Best player available, position of need. You got both there in the middle of the first round. And I love that they got Jacoby Lane and Elijah Surratt to fill out that receiving core. It's not going to just all be on Zay Flowers, right? Rashad Bateman took had a down year last year. You hope he bounces back, but if not, it's not just going to all be on Zay Flowers. I don't know what to expect from Mark Andrews at this stage in his career, and you don't have Isaiah Likely there as that backup option anyway. But again, you mentioned it, a couple of what ifs that just, like, it's going to shape the way the Ravens season goes. If Lamar Jackson is able to stay healthy, this team's a playoff team. Like, I just don't see them not making the playoffs if you tell me Lamar plays at least 15 games. And you mentioned what has killed them the last couple of years, the slow starts. One, is that a byproduct of John Harbaugh? Who knows? Jesse Minter is going to have this team ready, but you do have the most favorable part of your schedule in the first 7 weeks. You know, again, that Brazil trip is weird because it's not even like a standalone game. That's a 4:25 p.m. Eastern Sunday in week three. And then you come right back and play at home at 1 o'clock Eastern the next week at home against the Titans. So it's not, you're not flying over the pond to Europe and not as much jet lag. I think a flight to Rio is maybe from Baltimore is maybe what, 4 or 5 hours at most. So it's a little bit shorter than going across to Europe. So again, not surprised that there's not a bye week after that. Late bye week for the Ravens. So hopefully they can stay healthy until then. And then after the bye week, we're going to see what that division looks like. You mentioned you play Pittsburgh twice in the final 4 weeks. No matter how good or bad you think the Steelers are, it ended up coming down to the division last year, and the Ravens missed the field goal, and we know how that ended, man. But I think there's no reason this team should be anything worse than 5-1, 4-2 at the absolute worst after the first 6 weeks of the season, and that should give you enough runway to get going and build some rhythm and get some momentum going after that for those two tough matchups. Four tough matchups in a row. Bengals, Bills, Jags, Chargers. But you got to get off to a good start this year for the Ravens. If they're going into that game against Cincinnati in week 7 and they're 3-3 or 2-4, I mean, then we're having a much different conversation. I just don't see it happening because I still think they are too good.
2: Yeah, I agree. I think if they're going to be healthy, the Ravens on paper at least have the best roster in the division. Now, Cincinnati did really use this offseason to address their defense. It's not perfect, but they did kind of build it up in terms of personnel. That coaching staff knows that they're on their last leg right now. It's kind of make something happen this year or they're gone. Everybody else in the division moved on from their head coach, except the Cincinnati Bengals. So a lot of what ifs with the Bengals. Everybody every year, that's another team that people think is going to be in the running, and they have been a real disappointment here over the last few years. They've got to prove to me that they can win some games before I start putting some stock into the Bengals. A, stay healthy, Joe Burrow, I'm looking at you. And B, show that they can stop somebody on the defensive side of the ball. The Browns are probably going to be the Browns, and God bless them. I love Todd Monken. I think Baltimore is going to miss them, but they are still the Browns right now. It really, in my mind, is going to come down to Cincinnati, Baltimore, and Pittsburgh in this division. And I see no reason why, like you said, if the Ravens are healthy for the most part, that they shouldn't win this division.
1: Yeah, and Cincinnati, they got a gift. I think Cincinnati got a gift of a schedule. Now, it's in terms of opponents' records from last year combined, they have the third easiest schedule. We know that that's not always everything, but the way that their schedule lines up and the intricacies of the schedule, I think if Cincinnati misses the playoffs this year, I said it on my Sports Minute, I briefly talked about it on last night's show, I think everybody should be fired. Zach Taylor, Duke Tobin, the de facto GM, get rid of clean house, get rid of everybody, and relegate them to the UFL. Like, they don't deserve to play in the NFL anymore if the Bengals miss the playoffs again, Cordell. Because not only are the teams on paper from a year ago weak, you know, you look at their schedule. They play at 1 p.m. Eastern every single game through the first 8 weeks of the season. Like, there's something about the rhythm, not having short weeks, not having, you know, play a ton of primetime games, and like that, there's something that is very convenient about that. They play one Monday night game. It's week 11 against the Commanders, and then they come back home on the Sunday the week after that and play at home against New Orleans. So it's not like you're going a short week after playing a Monday night and traveling or playing a tough team on paper. And then the one Thursday night game they have is against your Ravens on New Year's Eve. It's the last Thursday night of the season. And at that point, like, you would hope that Cincinnati's not fighting for their playoff lives, but it's not like you got a Thursday night game in the middle of the season and, you know, you're battling injuries and whatnot. Like, it's the end of the year. They do, the one tough thing they have is the Madrid trip. They go, they play the Falcons in Madrid in week 9, and they don't have a bye week after that. So that is going to be tough. But again, you look at the way they start the season, that's probably their toughest. Tampa Bay, Houston, Pittsburgh, Jacksonville. After that, 3 out of the next 4 weeks, they play the Dolphins, Titans, and the Falcons. That other game is against your Ravens, which will be a tough one. They also play the Saints at home. They play the Colts on the road. And they get to play the Browns twice, as does everybody else in this division. So really, it's a gift for me. In my opinion, it's a gift to the Cincinnati Bengals and Joe Burrow. He hated playing on Thanksgiving. Doesn't have to play on Thanksgiving. Barely has to play any short weeks. Wanted to play in Spain, and they get to go play in Spain. So they don't have the bye week after that. That's really the toughest part of their schedule, in my opinion.
2: Yeah, I mean, I think it all boils down to how good will that defense be, because nobody can quibble about the offense. We know the weapons that they have offensively. We know Cincinnati can put points on the scoreboard. Can they stop somebody? That's been the big bugaboo for them over the last few years, for quite some time, to be honest with you. And so when I look at team, it's tough for me. Like, yeah, should they beat a team like the Titans? Absolutely. They should beat the Titans. But would it shock me if that turned into a shootout for whatever reason? Absolutely not, because Cincinnati has had problems getting after the quarterback for quite some time. Now, they did address their defensive line a little bit this offseason. They make the big trade to go get Dexter Lawrence in the middle of that defensive line. We'll see how much of a reward they get out of that. But it's just tough for me to really put a lot of stock into that Bengals team until I see that they're going to make a true commitment to playing on both sides of the ball. Because if you can't stop anybody in this league, you're going to lose. And the Bengals are the real example of, you can have the best offense in the league, if you can't play defense, you won't win in this league. And then also, again, can Joe Burrow stay healthy? Because everybody talks about all these other quarterbacks every year, in terms of, will they be available? People have labeled Lamar Jackson to be one of these injury-prone quarterbacks. Lamar hasn't had a single surgery in his career to this point. Joe Burrow, on the other hand, has been one of the more unreliable quarterbacks, premier quarterbacks, in this league for quite some time. It's about time he steps up to the plate and is actually available to his team. He's got, I still think, the best 1-2 punch at receiver in the league. Be available for your team and give them the best shot to win this year. That'll get me to put some stock into the Bengals.
1: Mm, It's well said, and that's facts. 3 out of the 6 years of his career, he has missed basically half the season with injuries, and it's, you know, it has sunk them every time. I do love the signing of Boye Mafe. You mentioned the trade for Dexter Lawrence. So yeah, that front seven, it better be much improved. Otherwise, Al Golden's going to be getting the boot as well after 2 years as the defensive coordinator there. My guy formerly at Notre Dame. All right, let's move on to the Steelers. And let's take a look at their schedule. Now, they also have a mid-season gauntlet that is going to be really, really tough to cope with. And I think Pittsburgh got a, they probably have one of the toughest schedules in the division. You know, they got to play the New England Patriots week 2 on the road. They get the early week 3 matchup against Cincinnati. That's, again, a coin flip probably. The Bengals will probably be favored by over a field goal if they get off to a decent start. But then how about this? Coming off the bye week after week 9, and the Steelers also have a very tough one where they got to go across the pond and play in Paris against the Saints, and then they don't have a bye week after that either. They got to come back the next week and play the Cleveland Browns. Off their bye week, they play Cincinnati on the road, the Eagles on the road, Black Friday game against the Broncos, home against the Texans, at Jacksonville on Monday night, and then home against your Ravens and home against the Panthers. I mean, oh my goodness, man. Outside of Cincinnati, that's playoff team after playoff team after playoff team, with the exception of your Ravens and with Cincinnati, who we both expect to be playoff teams this year, and they're both in the division. So I think Pittsburgh, man, they have to get off to a good start, because from week 10 to week 16, that is a freaking gauntlet. And if Aaron Rodgers and Pittsburgh aren't, I don't know, going into the bye week after 8 games at 6-2 or 5-3, there ain't going to be no RELAX to tell everybody. The Steelers, they might be shutting it down early this year, and Rodgers might be heading to an early retirement.
2: Yeah, I mean, having to play that Eagles defense and that Broncos defense in a 5-day span, that's not going to be fun. That's and then right after that, you get the Texans defense on Sunday Night Football, and then the Jaguars defense after that. And if the Ravens defense is anything this year, they're right after that. And
1: Rodgers would be lucky to make it out in one piece.
2: Dude. It could be really tough. It could be really tough for them. This is a Pittsburgh team that has struggled to score. Now, again, I've talked about, I've liked some of the moves that they've made on the offensive side of the ball this year. Still have questions, obviously, at the quarterback position. We have to see what happens there. I still think it'll be Rodgers, but I'm not completely sold on that offensive line, and I'm definitely not sold on that aging and expensive defense that they have as well. So it's a lot of question marks for me with this Pittsburgh team. And looking at this schedule, it doesn't bode well for them. Another reason to count them out. But again, they've been that team that you can't count out, that they just find a way to make it through their schedule and things end up falling their way. They play some of these teams without their best players. Who knows what it is, but they always kind of have a lucky charm in their back pocket or something, to where they're able to steal some games away simply from their style of play. They know how to win ugly, probably better than any other team in the NFL. So we'll see what happens, but no doubt they have a very, very tough stretch in the middle part of their season.
1: Yep. And then let's finish here with the Cleveland Brownies. You know, like you said, the Browns will be the Browns. I think they'll be the Browns as long as they're employing Deshaun Watson as their quarterback, and especially the first couple of games of their season. They're going to be pretty tough ones. They got to go on the road first 2 games at Jacksonville, at Tampa Bay. Now, the Bucs defense, if it's the Bucs defense that we saw finish the year last year, that actually might be a big game for Deshaun Watson, because Tampa Bay's defense to finish last season was god awful. Then they come home and play Carolina. Then they got a short week to play the Steelers in week 4. But, you know, again, they finished last place in the division last year. So you're going to face a lot of last place teams from the division last year. They get to play the Jets. They get to play the Titans. They play the Saints. They play the Raiders. They play the Giants. So I know not all of those teams finished in last place, but a good majority of them. And, you know, again, it's going to come down to the quarterback position for me, because we know Cleveland's defense is going to be awesome. And I know that they hired Todd Monken as their head coach. I wanted them to promote Jim Schwartz. So, you know, again, Jim Schwartz resigned, and now it's Mike Rutenberg who is the defensive coordinator. We'll see. We'll see if it was Jim Schwartz is the reason why that defense has been so damn good, or if it's just Myles Garrett. You know, they got the reigning defensive rookie of the year in Carson Schwesinger. Mm-hmm. It doesn't look like they're going to get good news on Jeremiah Owusu-Koramoah, former Notre Dame. You know, again, he's going to miss the entire season after that serious neck injury last October. But they bring in Quincy Williams. We'll see what kind of season Mason Graham can have after a pretty underwhelming rookie year where he only had half of a sack and 49 tackles. So can he take a big step up? But, you know, that secondary, it got better as the year went on, and we know their defense is going to keep them in games. What are they getting from Quinshon Judkins in year two? Because he looked awesome as a rookie. Then he got hurt, you know, that gruesome-looking ankle injury. Can Jerry Jeudy resurrect that 2024 season that he had where he looked damn good, and then he took a step back last year? They got the two rookies in KC Concepcion and Denzel Boston. Harold Fannin coming off a great rookie season, but they have a basically all-new offensive line. And again, Cordell, it's going to come down to what kind of quarterback play you get from Deshaun Watson. And I don't think it's going to be very good. And I think early on in the season, we're going to see the switch to Shedeur Sanders. And we'll see if he can hold on to the starting quarterback position for the rest of the season. But, I mean, 5 wins, just because how easy their schedule is on paper, 5 wins at most for Cleveland again, I think it's going to be another long season.
2: Most likely it will be a long season. I can't go against that. Again, they're the Browns. Most likely it will be another rough year for them. But and maybe this is me, you know, giving some hope to my guy Todd, but I know for sure he's going to elevate that offense. Todd Monken is a really good offensive mind. He's going to bring some things that offense can use. And they've got some pieces. I like them attacking the wide receiver position in the draft this year, not relying on Jerry Jeudy, understanding that you need to get more bona fide pass catchers in that offense. Harold Fannin had a really good rookie season. Judkins was a beast. We'll see how he looks when he comes back, but he was a stud last year. I think it does, regardless of which quarterback starts the year, whether it's Watson or Shedeur, I think we're going to see both quarterbacks play this year. I just think that's what's going to end up happening. I think the defense will still be the defense. I think, and that's no shot at Jim Schwartz, who is great. Jim Schwartz is a great defensive mind, but I can't ignore that they have great defensive personnel on that side of the ball as well, led by probably the best defensive player in football in Myles Garrett. So when I look at the start of their schedule, there is an opportunity here for the Browns to get off to a solid start and be one of the early season surprises. The Jaguars looked great last year down the stretch. They could be one of those teams that regresses this year. The entire AFC South is a mystery. None of those it's tough. As much as I think highly of the Texans defense, I think the opposite of that offense right now until C.J. Stroud shows me that he has a pulse. I feel that way about the Jaguars. Trevor Lawrence was great down the stretch. We'll see, but that defense can stand up against anybody. The Bucs were awful, and I think they're going to take a huge step back this year without Mike Evans. I think that dealing with what's my guy's name, the running back there that's been dealing with the shoulder issue a little bit. I'm drawing
1: Dylan Sampson.
2: No, the Bucky Irvin. Bucky Irvin was dealing with the shoulder last year. For Tampa. Yeah, and I think he's still dealing with the shoulder. I don't know what it's going to look like, but I think the Bucs are taking a step back. The Panthers, we'll see, but that's a beatable team. And the Steelers are going to be beatable, and God knows the Jets are always beatable. So that's 5 games where they could potentially win at least 3 of them. Like, I wouldn't be shocked. That defense will keep them in the game. It's just, can the offense put up enough points to actually win?
1: That's a great question, and that is the million-dollar question, right, for the Cleveland Browns every year. All right, 310-840-4910. We got to take a short break. When we come back, we hit the AFC North. We'll hit the NFC North. Is it a gauntlet yet again in the great north of the NFC? He's Cordell Woodland filling in for Brad Evans. I'm Pat Boyle. 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
1: Welcome back. 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I'm Pat Boyle. Got my guy Cordell Woodland filling in for Brad Evans tonight. And the phone number to join the show, 310-840-4910. We broke down the AFC North schedules for all four teams. Last segment, if you want to weigh in on any of those teams, Ravens, Steelers, Bengals, Browns, you can do so at 310-840-4910. We're about to break down the NFC North in just a second, but let's get you a playoff scoreboard update here. Halftime in Cleveland, and what once was a Detroit Pistons double-digit lead, they led by as many as 12, is now down to a one-possession game. You know, big leads, Cordell, in this series, they have just flown out the door like they're nothing. But still, Detroit up at half, backs against the wall, need to win this game to force a game seven back home at Detroit. Cade Cunningham, 16 points, 5 assists. You said he needed to go off. He's having a great game so far. And meanwhile, for Cleveland, Spida, Donovan Mitchell, 13 points, 2 rebounds, 2 assists. James Harden, 7 points, 2 assists, but he's got 5 turnovers already. And that's the story. By the way, I'll give you one more player. Jalen Duren, who has been MIA in this series, 9.6 rebounds and a block. So he's finally stepping up. But the story of this game is the turnovers. Cleveland's got 13 of them, and they've given up 17 points off those turnovers. The Pistons, they didn't have much, and then they turned it over a bunch in the final 3 minutes of the second quarter. They've got 11 turnovers and 14 points allowed off those turnovers. So whoever protects the rock better is going to win this game in the second half. But, you know, you asked for Cade Cunningham to step up, and so far he has.
2: Yeah, he has. I mean, really, the stars on both sides have. I mean, outside of Harden and the turnovers, all of those guys have really shown up to play tonight, and that's what you want. You know, in a closeout game, it's always going to be tough. It's going to be tough if you're the team that can close the series out because you're getting the other team's best shot. And on the other side, you're literally fighting for your life. So, you know, you're going up against a team that's really trying to put you in the dirt, so to speak, at this point and end your season. So, not surprised to see a level of desperation from both of these teams. I mentioned if Detroit was going to have any chance, they had to force Cleveland to turn the ball, get back to turning the ball over again and putting that pressure on them and kind of trapping them in those corners. And that's what they've done so far. But like you said, Detroit kind of had their own turnover issue on the back end of the half. I still think Detroit will finish this game off. Duncan Robinson's found a way to get on the court a little bit. But I do think Detroit will find a way to put them away as this game goes on.
1: Okay. All righty. We will see. For now, let's get back to the schedule release and the NFC North, because whereas I think the Bengals got the easiest schedule in football this year in the AFC North, I think the Chicago Bears, coming off the playoff appearance last year, the miracle comeback after comeback, the big 20-point comeback against the Packers, and then the Hail Mary, then they nearly beat the Rams in overtime. If Caleb Williams, here's a wild ass stat, by the way, Cordell. If Caleb Williams is going to be the first quarterback since Jim Harbaugh to lead the Bears to back-to-back playoff appearances, and the Bears have made the playoffs in back-to-back years, but the first quarterback to bring the Bears to back-to-back playoffs where it's just that one quarterback, Jim Harbaugh, the last one to do it, 1990, 1991. If Caleb Williams is going to do that, I think they got to navigate the toughest schedule in football. Not only the opponent's combined record from last year is number one, nearly more than a 55 combined winning percentage, 550 winning percentage from their opponents, but I think that just all the primetime games they got to play, 7 of them in total, couple of short weeks, they got to play on Thanksgiving, they got to play on Christmas. That Bears defense, which lived and died by the turnover last year, they've got to be better at stopping the run this year. I know our producer, Brandon Combs, wanted them to get somebody on the front line, and they didn't. Now, they're still very heavily rumored to get Cam Jordan this offseason, but so far, nothing. And then it's, can Caleb Williams take another step forward like he did last year in year one under Ben Johnson's tutelage? I think it's a big ask of this defense when they're going up against some of the best teams in football. Eagles, the division obviously is going to be tough with the Packers and the Lions. They got to play the Jags. They got to play the Bills. They got to play Tampa Bay. They got to play Seattle, New England. I mean, dude, it is a very, very difficult schedule for Chicago.
2: Yeah, no doubt. I mean, I think what they have going for them in their favor, though, when you talk about some of the potent offenses that they'll have to face, most of the better ones are in their own division. You know, I don't know if that's a good thing or a bad thing because you got to see them twice. But Minnesota, obviously, when they're at full strength, we'll see what type of quarterback play they get this year. But God knows they've got weapons all over the field. Green Bay, we'll see what that offense looks like this year. They were up and down last year. We'll see if they show some consistency this year. And obviously Detroit, they have all the makings to be an explosive offense. But last year, they were shooting themselves in the foot, turning the ball over at times that they shouldn't, not being able to finish drives the way that they have in recent memory. So we'll see if they're able to kind of get back to what they did the last, what, 2 years ago, 2 and 3 years ago. But no doubt Seattle is going to be a tough one. I don't think very highly of the Patriots, to be honest with you. And a large part is because of the Mickey Mouse run they went on last year in the postseason. I mean, I just can't ignore that. I just can't. I don't think they're a bad team, but I do wonder how much of a step back they take with Stephon Diggs not being a part of that offense. He was pretty good for them last year. Now, if they end up getting A.J. Brown, I'll have to change my tune a little bit because obviously that's a drastic change for them. The Bills are the Bills. But, yeah, I mean, and the Falcons, we'll see what they look like. I think the Falcons could be one of the more intriguing teams this year. Even if Tua has to play, it's indoors. He's got some people he could throw the ball to, and God knows Bijan is a beast. So, yeah, this is a little bit of a tough schedule. But I think the Bears could be all right. Now, my Commanders took a huge step back this past year for a variety of reasons. But I can't ignore in Jaden's rookie year, the Commanders were the team winning all of those one possession games, and they end up getting to the postseason and they go to the NFC Championship game. They took a huge step back last year. I do wonder if Chicago will have some of those same ripple effects where maybe they're not winning all of those close games, having all those crazy comebacks. If they come crashing back down to earth, this could be a disappointing year for them.
1: Yeah, it definitely could. And look, I'm going to go out on a limb, and I think the Bears missed the playoffs this year. I just think all the turnover regression, like they're due for turnover regression. I don't think their defense is very good. And I think that even though, like, here's the one thing that could make me wrong is if Caleb Williams gets even better. And it gets even better. Because in the fourth quarter, he was incredible. But there are still so many erratic passes, the completion percentage so low. And now you take DJ Moore off the team. And I know that he basically kind of crushed them last year, right? Who do you blame for him not finishing that route in that game against the Rams, the interception that sealed their season? But now you're asking a lot of Roma Dunze to step up and be that number one receiver that he looked like he was at the end of last season. Colston Loveland went on a freaking heater for the last 6-7 weeks of last season. Does that continue? You know, they need Luther Burden to now step up and embrace a big role here. And so, and then that run game, can DeAndre Swift and Kyle Manungai operate in tandem like they did last year where Chicago was at their best, man, when they were running the ball 35 times a game. Mm-hmm. So I trust in Ben Johnson. I just don't know if they have the talent defensively to make up for what is an incredibly difficult schedule. And last year, think about it. That's probably the worst the NFC North was going to be. Right. The Packers missed a couple of games with Jordan Love, who got concussed in that game against the Bears. The Lions were a disaster. If you think the Lions could be bad again this year, then maybe you don't feel the same. But I feel like Detroit could just as easily win another 12 games this year. And Minnesota was so brutal because they had J.J. McCarthy starting half their games. So the division's going to be tougher. And we know it. We saw how tough it was 2 years ago. All right. We'll take a short break because when we come back, we'll finish off the rest of the division. The Packers, the Lions, and the Vikings. We'll also get you a scoreboard update when we return as well. 310-840-4910 is the phone number to join the show. I'm Pat Boyle. He's Cordell Woodland filling in for Brad Evans. And this is BetMGM Tonight here on Westwood One Sports.
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17: A better life with Dr. Sanjay Gupta.
18: The risk of stroke goes up for all of us as we age. But for women, the risk really amplifies after menopause. In fact, 1 in 5 women in the United States between the ages of 55 and 75 will have a stroke. But according to a new study carried out by researchers in California, adhering to the Mediterranean diet can significantly lower that risk. One expert said, "We continue to see study after study showing that a predominantly plant-based diet improves all sorts of different outcomes. Now, with this diet in particular, you've seen it lower the risk of certain types of cancer, diabetes, depression, dementia, even gum disease. Now, as a reminder, the Mediterranean diet prioritizes eating vegetables, fruits, beans, olive oil, nuts and fish, and limiting meat and dairy. I'm Dr. Sanjay Gupta, helping you live a better life.

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1: All right, welcome on back. 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I'm Pat Boyle. Cordell Woodland filling in for Brad Evans. Phone number to join the show, 310-840-4910. We'll get back to the NFC North here in just a bit, but let's get to some of your phone calls. Because our guy Johnny in Atlanta wants to talk about the Falcons schedule. And he wants, excuse me, a little bit of the hiccups there. And he wants to talk about Tua. Johnny's in line one next up on BetMGM Tonight. Johnny, what's going on, man?
2: What's going on? Hey, calling Pro Bowl Tua. We're bringing him back. How much do I need to put down
1: on? Let's try for Johnny again. Let's see if we got him potted up here. Johnny in line one. Johnny, what's up, man?
2: Pro Bowl Tua. That's what I call him. You hear me?
1: Pro Bowl Tua?
2: Yes, Pro Bowl Tua. That's what we call him. So, if I put $100 on Tua becoming a comeback player, yeah, how much money I will? How much money I think I win?
1: I'd have to check at our friends at BetMGM, but probably a good chunk of change there, Johnny. That's my guess.
2: All right. And then if I put $100 on the Falcons only losing two games, and that's Baltimore, Kansas City, I'll be a rich person because, hey, that's all how many games I look on the schedule we're going to lose to. Every other team, we should get it. We should, hey, we should rumble. I'm telling you, and they laughing at me right now, but y'all gonna be like, hey, Johnny was right. I called on Daniel Jones last year, and I'm calling on Tua this year. He just needed to change his.
1: Yeah, Johnny, you might be better off spending that $100 on whatever you're smoking, man, because that is some good stuff.
2: Hey, you want to call it that, but guess what? When I call back at the end of the year, I say, hey, Pat, I told you. So, hey, that's my take. Falcons on the loser, two games, two and win, going to the Pro Bowl, comeback player of the year.
1: Wow. So 40-1 on Tua to win comeback player of the year. Johnny, I appreciate the hot takes, the bold takes, the confidence as always, my brother. Appreciate it. Cordell, Tua Tagovailoa, 40-1 to win comeback player of the year. And he thinks the Falcons are only going to lose two games. I mean, is that insane or is that insane?
3: Yeah, them losing two games is insane. Tua, I could see a universe where Tua wins comeback player of the year. I could see a universe where that happens. If he does have to play a substantial amount of time in Atlanta, it is a dome, and that in itself helps Tua because we know the cold weather has been a huge bugaboo for him. He does have a go-to receiver in Drake London who you can pretty much force feed him the ball if you want to. They also have Kyle Pitts, who's coming off a really good year. I think they have the best running back in the league, and Bijan Robinson. I forget who the wide receiver. They got Branch. They drafted
1: Drake
3: Branch.
1: London.
3: Well, London for sure, but I know they drafted. I thought they drafted Branch as well.
1: Oh, they did. Zachariah Branch, yes.
3: Zachariah Branch. So that helps out in the short to intermediate, which Tua loves to get the ball out of his hands quick. You get it to somebody that wins immediately off the line. I could be talked into that because Tua isn't a. We've seen him put up some really, really good numbers at times when he's got his full set of weapons around him. And Atlanta does have a nice amount of weapons. Their defense was pretty solid last year at times, especially that young pass rush last year. I think very highly of A.J. Terrell. Like, I don't think the Falcons will be bad, but like the rest of the NFC South, there you can poke holes in all of those teams. And Atlanta hasn't really given me a reason to really trust in them, just like the other three teams in that division. I do think it's a toss-up division, though. All

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1: The Chiefs, the Lions, come on! You're telling me they're going to go undefeated in the division? That never happens in the NFC South, ever. Stop it. I think I was high. I had high hopes. I was pretty optimistic about the Falcons. I thought maybe 10, 11 wins. And Johnny goes 15 or 14 wins. I mean, come on. Let's get real.
2: That's the thing about the schedule release, though. In May, it's always optimism around this time. But I had Ravens fans yesterday telling me they were going 17-0. So everybody always looks at these schedules, and everybody's putting all these W's on the board. The league is full of parity, man. You never know.
1: Yeah, that is true. All right, let's get back to the NFC North here really quickly. We hit the Bears. I think they have the toughest schedule in football. The Green Bay Packers, let's take a look at theirs here because, you know, again, they've got a couple of tough ones for sure, but I think they're spaced out well enough that Green Bay should be able to survive and make the playoffs and win this division. I think they're going to win the division. I'm a big Jordan Love supporter. I mean, Combs will tell you about it, and Monty Cordell. I think Jordan Love's going to win MVP this year. That's how high I am on him. I got Jordan Love syndrome. I love him. I'm sorry. Look, they got Tucker Kraft coming back from the torn ACL.
3: I got a unique set of skills.
1: Catching meat in my mouth is one of them. Yeah. Thank you for that drop. Look, they got a pretty easy schedule in a lot of regards. Like, they go through a week 2-4 stretch where they play the Jets, the Falcons, and the Bucks. All right. They got some tough games in there for sure. I mean, the division's going to be tough, right? Minnesota twice, Chicago twice, and Detroit twice. They do play the Dolphins. They play the Saints on the road. They got to finish the season strong. Like, I hope Green Bay's in a part where they get off to a really good start, because to finish the year, they got the Bears on Christmas, the Texans after that, and then the Lions at home in week 18. And who knows what kind of freaking game that's going to be, if that matters for one or both of those teams. But I think Green Bay is going to get off to a hot, hot start this year. And as long as Jordan Love stays healthy, I think this is going to be one of the best offenses in football.
2: Me and my co-host Ben Hall get into it all the time because he, like you, believes very, very heavily in Jordan Love. I am on the other end of the spectrum. I don't not believe in Jordan Love, but I don't put him... Like, you're saying you think he could be an MVP candidate. I don't put Jordan Love in that tier of quarterbacks. I appreciate that. I think he's closer to the bottom of tier two, maybe high tier three. I just can't trust Jordan Love on a week-to-week basis. He gets hot, and then he fizzles out. A lot of that is because there's no real go-to receiver in Green Bay. Tucker Kraft coming back will help. But Jordan Love's got to show me, man, and I do think Minnesota could be back this year.
1: Okay, all right. We'll talk some more NFC North a little bit later, but coming back, a Friday night staple here on BetMGM tonight, it's The List. That's next on Westwood One Sports.
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0: One Sports. I'm Pat Boyle. 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Again, you can call and you can text. We're going through a bunch of the NFL schedules here, AFC North, NFC North. We still got a couple of teams to finish off in the NFC North in just a little bit. So you want to weigh in on any of that? We had our guy Johnny in Atlanta all of a sudden saying Tua is going to win comeback player of the year and the Falcons were going to only lose two games. I mean, if you will take all the bold opinions that you got at 310-840-4910. Before we get to the list, here is this from our friends at BetMGM. 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Two massive game sixes in the NBA playoffs tonight. Winner go home for the Pistons. Winner go home for the T-Wolves. And in Cleveland, with the Cavs up 3-2. Detroit up 75-68. The Pistons looking to force a game seven. There's 2:45 left to go in the third quarter. Cade Cunningham, 19 points and 6 assists. Meanwhile, for the Cavs, James Harden with 15 points and 6 rebounds. Donovan Mitchell has yet to score here in the second half. He's got 13 points. But Detroit knocking down their threes. Cleveland has struggled to shoot the ball here. They're getting a ton of offensive rebounds. They're not making threes. They're getting open looks, and they are bricking them. So time is starting to run out here for Cleveland. Although with how many big leads have disappeared in this series, don't be surprised if all of a sudden this thing is tied up here in just a couple of minutes. All right, Cordell, have you ever played the list before?
1: I thought I did, and maybe I didn't. I don't think I have. I'm assuming I have it now because what I thought the list was not the list.
0: Okay, so without further ado, it's Friday night. Here is the list.
2: I'm going to have to go tell the world exactly what's on the list.
3: Are you ready?
4: I'm ready.
5: I love trivia.
2: Hey, the champ is telling you to do something.
6: You know what?
2: You just made the list.
0: All right, so basically a little Friday night trivia here, Cordell. We get producer Brandon Combs in the mix to play along with us, and we get our VP, our video producer, Monty, Michael Montgomery. He is the creator of the list. He gives us the category. And then the three of us go until it's last man standing. Whoever can keep providing correct answers, you keep going. If you provide a wrong answer, bang, you're out of there. And so, Monty, what is the list for tonight?
7: Yeah, not a ton of crazy, interesting news or anything this week. So, going pretty simple. We're going to do the most home runs in baseball this season entering tonight. So anybody that's homered tonight already, it's not affecting their total on the list, so they wouldn't matter. So yeah, most home runs. If you've been locked in, I think it'll be pretty easy. If you haven't been paying any attention, there might be some names you're surprised to see.
0: Okay. All right, I love it. Usually if you go first, that gives you the best chance of winning because you don't have people taking your answers. So Cordell, since you are the co-host of honor tonight, why don't you go first?
1: All right, I'm going to go with
0: what do you think? You want to go second or you want me to go last? Well, that would be the same thing.
8: Yeah, it don't matter to me. I mean, I've got a pretty good amount of names that I know, so don't matter to me.
0: All right, and what are we doing? It's the top 20 right now in the active leaderboard, right, Monty?
7: Yeah, so it's the top 16 because coming into tonight there were guys that had 11 or more. So that's what I made the cutoff. More than 10. So 11 plus home runs entering tonight. And then you're on the list.
8: Okay.
1: I can live with that.
8: Okay.
0: All right, Cordell, you want to kick us off?
1: I'll start. I'll go in Chicago, go with Murakami.
7: There we go. He is fourth on the list.
8: Are you going next, right, Pat?
0: Yeah, I'll go second.
8: Okay.
0: Because honestly, you are probably going to win. So I'll put the pressure on you. And I will take the layup here. All rise. Here comes the judge. Give me Aaron Judge, who is right there at the top. Or actually, I think he's in second.
7: He is in second with 16.
8: Yeah. He's in second to this guy. Give me, should be a Cub, Kyle Schwarber.
7: Should be a Cub. Never forget. He's leading with 18, except he hit two more tonight, so he should have 20
8: Holy
7: now.
8: Holy cow.
0: Wow.
1: Yes, that dude is unreal. I'm going to go in Houston, and I'm going with Alvarez.
7: Yordan, he is tied for fifth with 14 on the season.
0: All right, give me the MVP of the American League. And that would be Rice, baby. Give me Ben Rice.
8: Just going with Yankees, huh? Are you done once we're out of Yankees?
0: Well, I think that's it. So I think I should hopefully have more.
8: All right, let's go to Minnesota. The guy who's having a resurgence this year, Byron Buxton.
7: He is number three in all of baseball with 15 homers. Crazy.
8: Mm-hmm.
1: I'm going to go. I'm taking a shot. I'm going to Arizona. Ketel Marte.
7: No. Cordell, I am so sorry, but he is not on the list.
8: Oh, Cordell.
1: I tried to take a gamble.
8: All right, well.
0: Oh, man.
8: Now my goal is to just beat Pat, which happens a lot.
0: I got at least, I think, three more names.
8: Okay.
0: And if we're at 16 and we've already got seven, I can get this down to like the last two or three players. I'm pretty confident I got three more names. Okay. All right.
7: Let's hear one of them.
0: Yeah, I'm pretty sure I saw him go deep the other day, and I'm almost positive he's got at least like 13 or 14 bombs. Was it his 12? Does 12 get you on this?
7: Yes, anything it does. More than 10. Number more than 10.
8: 12 is more than 10.
0: That?
8: Last
0: you said
8: time
0: it's
8: I checked,
0: more than 10.
8: Yeah.
7: Yes.
0: Oh, wow, Monty. Whoa, Monty, geez. You didn't have to reluctantly give me out that big hint again. All right, that pretty much solidifies this guess here. Let's go with Matty Olson from the Braves.
7: That's who I knew you were going with. Yes, he is on the list. It's tied for fifth with Yordan.
8: All right, let's go with another guy. Sort of, like, I guess he's not really having a resurgence, but, he hasn't been as great as his career has been, but Mike Trout.
7: He is on the list. He has 11.
0: What was one of my other names?
7: Good job, Combs.
8: That's why I'm not taking the easy, the hard ones yet, because I know you don't know them.
7: I was surprised you went Buxton so early. Like, Buxton could have sat there, I think.
8: Well, I'm saving two of them. I'll tell you who they are after.
7: Use that brain, Pat. Use that brain.
0: Oh, I know one. I know one because I literally just picked him to get a hit last night, and I was looking at his stats in the GameCast, and I was like, wow, this guy's got double-digit home runs, and now that you're telling me it's at least 10, I know he's on there. Give me the reigning rookie of the year.
7: Hold on. It's more than 10.
8: Yeah, so 11 or more.
7: 11 or more. You're welcome.
0: Well, if I'm wrong now, so be it. Give me the reigning rookie of the year, Drake Baldwin, please.
7: He is on the list.
8: Okay.
0: Yes!
7: With 11.
8: All right. Let's go to Oakland. Well, not Oakland because they're homeless now. They're just the A's. Shea Langeliers.
7: He is on the list. He has 12. Entering tonight. I guess he hasn't played yet.
0: Combs, so do you actively play fantasy baseball? Is that how you know you're just rattling these off?
8: I do. I'm in a weekly league, and I also play in a pool where we have to attempt to win a triple crown, and we pick different lineups every month and try to win a triple crown. So yes, I'm constantly aware of leaders.
0: Yeah, so I'm screwed.
8: I probably don't know all of them, but I know a few more.
0: All right, well, there's got to be a Dodger on this list, and hopefully, I'm just going to guess here, and hopefully I get the right one. It's not, I know it's not, well, actually, I'll leave that to Combs to figure out. Well, I mean, I know he knows it's not Shohei. So that brings me down to 3. And I know one of the other ones I'm thinking of has definitely not hit a lot of home runs, so it gets me down to 2. It's basically, I got a 50-50 shot here because I gotta think one of them is having.
8: Hmm.
0: I feel like I saw on SportsCenter two weeks ago, I think he had a 2-homer game or something. All right. 50-50 chance. Hopefully I'm right here. Let's go with Mad Max. Max Muncy. Is he in there?
7: He is the only Dodger on the list.
0: Oh! That might have been my final bullet.
8: All right, let's go to Washington. James Wood.
7: He's on the list. Right back to you, Pat.
8: Oh, yeah, I'm just firing him out there now, Pat, because now I'm putting the pressure on you. I've got 2 more.
1: Looking at this list, I should have had at least 3 or 4 more. I'm very upset about that.
7: That's how it always seems to go.
0: I know there's no Mets because Vientos is their team leader with 6. I don't think there's anybody on the Angels. I don't think there's anybody else on the Astros. Rangers. I don't think there's anybody on the Rangers.
7: I could give a hint if somebody wants one, or is everybody?
0: I would love a hint.
8: I'm fine with it because he's going to lose anyway.
7: I don't think he gives it away. This person was in the Home Run Derby last year.
0: Home Run Derby last year. Who was in the Home Run Derby last year? Who was that? Wait a minute. Who was the final of the Home Run Derby? Because I think that's who it is. I think 2 years ago with Adelise Garcia. I don't think it's him. Oh, this has got to be it. Tampa Bay. What the hell's his last? I'm blanking on his last name.
8: What's his first name?
7: Yeah, let's start there.
0: Junior.
8: We can give it to him.
0: Junior Caminero. Junior Caminero. That's got to be it.
8: That is.
7: You are correct.
8: All right.
0: Thank you for the hint, Monty.
8: Pat, I've got two names. Do you want the easier one or the harder one for me to give you? I'll let you pick.
0: You're going to give me, like, so
8: yeah,
0: you're
8: going to give me... Yeah, so there's one that's on there that you should know, and then there's one on there that you probably wouldn't know, and I know both of them.
0: All right, I guess leave me the one that I should know.
8: All right, I'm going to go to Colorado then, and I'm going to give you Mickey Moniak, who is helping me in my Triple Crown race because he's been on my lineup both months.
7: He is on the list. There are two hitters remaining.
8: I only know one of them.
1: Jeez.
7: I could say there's one. One of them is in the National League. One of them is in the American League.
0: All right, I'm going to go. He's got to have at least 10. Does he have 10 or does he have 11? That's what it comes down to. Give me Bryce Harper. Bryce Harper on the list. Come on.
7: No.
0: Oh, come on.
8: And
0: how many does he have?
7: Bryce Harper? He has 10.
8: All right.
7: Just missing the cutoff.
8: I'm going to give you the one that I know because he hit another one tonight against my Cubs. Colson Montgomery. And then
7: he is on the list.
8: For the last name, Monty, National League, what team?
1: That might be the giveaway.
8: I already won. I already won.
7: Oh, he did win because Pat lost. I'll say he's in our Cubbies division.
0: Oh, O'Neill Cruz.
8: No. Jordan Walker.
7: No. Yes, Jordan Walker.
8: Yeah.
7: He has 12 homers. And that's
0: you know,
7: all 16.
0: How am I supposed to
7: keep
0: up with a guy that plays fantasy? Who plays fantasy baseball? Get lost.
1: I'm very upset with myself right now.
0: I mean, it's tough, man. I got knocked out with Luka Doncic last week on the most career active postseason scores, or, you know, the leaderboard. And Brunson was on there.
8: Mm-hmm. Yeah.
7: Yeah. And you didn't get him.
8: No. I beat you with
0: him.
8: Well, to make you mad.
0: Yeah. All right. Good list. Good list. Combs, congrats. Cordell, it's tough, man. You get knocked out early, and then you see all those names, and you're like, damn it. Even if you, you know, only half follow baseball, some of those you... I mean, there are some new names. Colson Montgomery is definitely still not a household name. Jordan Walker, that's the dude that has been sent up and down, like, you know, the last 3 years, right?
1: For me to not at least name James Wood is a very disappointing thing for me personally. I should have at least had James Wood.
0: Yeah. I mean, but you cover the O's. So you knew what, yeah, at least you didn't say Alonzo. You knew Alonzo wasn't on there or anybody else.
1: I knew that. I did know that.
0: All right, we'll take a short break. 310-840-4910, the number to join. When we come back, we'll do some hot or cold. We'll get you a scoreboard update. It's looking more and more likely that we'll have at least one Game 7 in the NBA playoffs on Sunday. I'm Pat Boyle. He's Cordell Woodland. Shout out Combs. Shout out Monty. 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
20: A better life with Dr. Sanjay Gupta.
21: What are the chances you are listening to this while drinking a nice hot cup of coffee? If so, don't let me stop you. For years, we've been reporting on the health benefits of coffee, and that's not going to stop today. A new study, this one out of Harvard School of Public Health, found that coffee and tea could help lower your risk of developing dementia. People who enjoyed 1 to 3 caffeinated cups a day saw the biggest impact. In addition to the caffeine, coffee contains hundreds of bioactive compounds that can influence inflammation, glucose metabolism, vascular function, and oxidative stress. It's also possible coffee drinkers might be doing other things that keep them healthy. Eating a more balanced diet, getting plenty of exercise, sleep, not smoking, or drinking too much alcohol. And finally, staying socially active. I'm Dr. Sanjay Gupta, helping you live a better life.
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23: 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I shot 2 under, Kev, at Wingfoot. 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
1: All right, welcome on back. 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Get aboard. Get in on the action. 310-840-4910. I'm Pat Boyle. Cordell Woodland is my co-host tonight, filling in for Brad Evans. Always fun talking to Cordell. Give him a follow. He covers the Ravens and the Orioles for 105.7 The Fan. That is one of our Odyssey sister stations in Baltimore. He's at Cordell Woodland on Twitter. Let's get to, before we get to a little hot or cold, let's get a scoreboard update here. Cordell, you thought Detroit would close it out. We still got 6 minutes, and they did blow a 9-point lead with under 3 minutes to go back on Wednesday night in Game 5. But the Pistons, looking like this, is headed back to Detroit for a Game 7. They lead the Cavaliers 100-85 with 6 minutes left to go. Cade Cunningham, 21 points and 7 assists. Jalen Duren, 13 points and 9 rebounds. And Duncan Robinson, despite some back issues off the bench with 4 triples tonight, he's got 14 points. Meanwhile, for Cleveland, James Harden does have 20 points. He's also got 8 turnovers. Donovan Mitchell, not a good game for Spider at home. I thought he was going to be dominant. 18 points, just 6 of 19 from the field. And how about this? He is a team worst, negative 19 in the box score. And Evan Mobley not faring too much better in that regard either, a negative 18, despite the fact that he's got 17 points, 2 steals, and 2 blocks. It just comes down to Cleveland not being able to hit their threes and the turnovers. They've got 19 turnovers. They are paying dearly for each and every one of them. They've given up 25 points off those turnovers. So looking like it's headed back to Detroit for Game 7. And Cordell, the way this series has gone, it feels like anything could happen in that game if indeed Detroit closes this thing out.
2: Yeah, no doubt. I mean, this series has had 7 games written all over it, really, from the beginning. That both of these teams have gone back and forth. Both have looked really good at times and really bad at times. I just think these are 2 really good styles going up against each other. Detroit has been, you know, one of the tougher teams all year, and their mental toughness has been tested quite a bit already through this postseason. I talked about it earlier. I thought that they've really risen to the occasion more times than not this year when it feels like their back is up against the wall, and yet another win or go home situation on the road in Cleveland, which is a very, very tough place to play, much more tougher than going on the road to Orlando. They show up, and that's been my thing. Can Cleveland beat these guys when Detroit is playing their best? Because you can make the argument that Detroit has beaten Cleveland when Cleveland maybe it hasn't been their best, but it's been a winning effort. It's been good enough to win, and Detroit has found a way to win those games. I feel like Cleveland, for the most part, when they win their games, they pulled away from Detroit. They've kind of dominated them, and they've really gotten contributions all across the board. I just think when it's best on best, Detroit might end up being the better team. And going back to Detroit puts the ball in their favor.
1: Yeah, and look, and there's going to, again, it's not over, but it's a 17-point game. Evan Mobley is at the free throw line, 5 minutes left. I mean, there's a lot of legacies on the line here in Game 7. Not so much for Detroit. They're still a young team. Cade Cunningham, though, in the sense that, like, hey, is he a top 5 player? Like, can he elevate? Can he take this team to an NBA Finals? After, you know, they've been such a dumpster fire of a franchise for the last 10-plus years, Cade Cunningham is still in year 5. It feels like at times he's even younger than that. He's only 24 years old. So is he ready for this moment with my Knicks in the waiting? And then, of course, like I don't need to spell it out for the Cavs. James Harden in a Game 7 yet again. He's been one of the worst players in NBA history in Game 7s. Donovan Mitchell, who is always like the bridesmaid and never the bride. He's been in the second round like so many times in his career when he's at Utah, now with Cleveland here, can't get to that conference finals, can't get to the NBA finals. So in this Cleveland core, they've been together for a lot longer than Detroit, and it's going to go back to Detroit for Game 7 if this result holds. So a lot of legacies and question marks that will be had in the offseason. Those will be on the line for Cleveland way more than they will for Detroit. Again, if this result does indeed hold. All right, let's get to a little hot or cold here. Let's get producer Brandon Combs into the mix. Combs, give us an update, by the way, on the Northsiders versus the Southsiders here. Rivalry weekend kicking off in baseball. Cubbies and the White Sox going at it. What's going on there?
3: Yeah, it looked good for the Cubs early. Got off to a 4-1 lead. And then, you know, look, Edward Cabrera, who my only concern with Edward Cabrera coming in after that trade to pick him up was, can he stay healthy? Now it's, can he hit the strike zone consistently? Because all of a sudden the White Sox came back, and now Miguel Vargas has just tied this thing up with a home run. It is now 4-4 in the bottom of the sixth.
1: Wow. Wow, just like that. And Cordell, speaking of comebacks, your O's nearly came back. Like, you know, I'd say your O's, you covered the team. They were down 3-0 going into the ninth against the Nats, scored 2, but I think they left a tying run on base, did they not? That was a tough loss tonight for Baltimore.
2: Yeah, they ended up loading the bases in the ninth. And Adley came up. Adley, who's been one of their better hitters this year, ended up getting called out on strikes on a check swing. Just not enough offense. Disappointing loss for the Orioles going up against one of the worst pitching staffs in baseball. But that Nats team, they score. And look, Shane Boz hasn't been great so far this year for the Orioles, but only 3 runs. I mean, that was a winnable game for the Orioles. Their inconsistent offense is going to be the death of them. I continue to say it. And they have other issues, defense being their biggest issue and their rotation not being as good as people thought. But this team is built to be an offensive juggernaut. They have been everything but that to this point, and their offensive struggles continued again tonight in D.C.
1: Meanwhile, since we're all talking about our baseball teams, I figured I'd give an update on the Subway Series. Yankees lead the Mets 4-1 in the bottom of the seventh. You got a Cody Bellinger double, a Jazz Chisholm double, and then a Spencer Jones. Spencer Jones, big Spencer Jones with his first career RBI of his big league career. Or actually, he might have had one coming into tonight. Yeah, he did. So that's RBI number 2 of his career. But he's got his first multi-hit game of his career. And then the Mets answered back with a Juan Soto blast to dead center. Go figure, a meaningless Juan Soto home run. So 4-1, bottom 7. Cam Schlittler, 6 1/3, 2 hits. 1 run, 8 strikeouts. His ERA is now 1.36. So, Cam Schlittler looking like the American League Cy Young Award winner, Combs. Just like I said.
3: This guy is Cam Schlittler. I can't wait till this guy goes into the dumpster halfway into the season.
1: Well, you might be waiting a while because it's May 15th. He's got a 1.36 ERA.
3: It's May 15th, Pat. It's May 15th. Even the White Sox are almost in first place on May 15th. Let's chill out a little bit.
1: You're a believer in the White Sox.
3: The A's are winning the West right now. Like, it's May 15th, Pat. There's a lot of baseball left to be played, buddy. You might be right. I mean, Cam Schlittler might be that guy. I don't see him winning the AL Cy Young this year, but hey, if he does, I'll be happy for you as long as the Cubs beat the Yankees in the World Series.
1: All right, let's get to a little hotter call. What do you got?
3: All right. The Raiders, after looking at their schedule, will have another top 5 pick in next year's draft. Cordell, hot or cold?
2: I'll say that's hot. They need so much. They need so much. They got the big piece now, you would imagine, with Mendoza. I think that they did actually do a pretty good job, all things considered, adding more talent to that team, but they're just so far away. Genty finished the year strong last year. They've got one of the best tight ends in football, but they just need so much more. And I think it's an organizational thing at this point. They're trying to build it from the ground up on and off the field. So I do think it's a part of their plan probably to be back in the top 5 next year.
1: Yeah, it'll be hot for me as well. Part of that is because Kirk Cousins, I think, is going to start the first couple of games. And although I think Fernando Mendoza is going to be great, you know, again, if he takes over week 5, week 6, that's the toughest part of their schedule. So, again, they play the Dolphins week 1. You'd hope that's a win. I mean, those are 2 terrible teams. Their division's brutal, so they're playing the Chargers twice, the Chiefs twice, and the Broncos twice. They got to play the NFC West, so they got to play the Niners, the Rams, the Seahawks, and then the one easy one is the Cardinals. They do play the Titans, and they do play the Browns, and they do play the Jets. So, like, there's, like, four or five very winnable games. But then outside of that, it's all, like, playoff team, gauntlet, playoff team. So you hope that out of those five winnable games, Dolphins, I'll even throw the Saints into the mix there. And Cordell, I know you're very high on the Saints, but on paper, it's a winnable game. Saints, Dolphins, Jets, Browns, Titans, Cardinals. Out of the six of those, how many do they realistically win? Maybe four? Maybe? So you maybe can scrap together another 2 to 3 wins outside of that. That gets you to 7-10. That's being optimistic. They're more likely a 4-13 or a 5-12 team, even with the theory that I think Fernando Mendoza is going to be very damn good. I just don't know about right away. And again, I think Kirk Cousins is starting those first couple of games, and I'm not optimistic that Kirk Cousins is going to be great. So yeah, top five pick probably again.
3: Yeah, and I'm right there with you on Fernando Mendoza. I love the kid. I think the Raiders are going to win a Super Bowl with Fernando Mendoza as their quarterback at some point. But I mean, not only do they play in a tough division in the AFC West, but they had the unfortunate pleasure of having the NFC West as their NFC schedule this year. And that's a really good division as well. So this is a tough schedule for this team. The defenses that they're going to see, Fernando Mendoza is going to have to learn and grow quickly. I just think this is going to be a team that ends up picking in the top five again. And you know, what that might not be a bad thing. Like if you go NBA version, just tank and get another top five pick and add that to what you've already got. And I think that the Raiders are on the right path. All right, let's go to the next one. The most intriguing week one NFL matchup is Monday Night Football between Denver and Kansas City. Pat, hot or cold?
1: Cold, but close. I actually ranked all 16 of the week one games last night like an absolute sicko, Cordell, right after the schedule came out. We came back on the air after Westwood One's schedule release special with Mike Golic and Scott Graham, and I had Kansas City and Denver at number two. Monday Night Football, Buck Aikman, two teams, the Broncos coming off the number one seed last year, the AFC title game, Bo Nix coming back from injury, Patrick Mahomes coming back from injury, and one of the best divisions in football. And I think it's going to be amazing. It's going to be an incredible atmosphere. The fact that it's a standalone game, yes, that elevates it, but I think the number one game in week one is going to be the Niners and the Rams. A standalone game in Australia, Rams, NFC title game last year, Niners coming back with a healthy defense. That division is great. That battle is always great. So, yeah, two division matchups for sure at the top for me. Niners, Rams, one. Broncos, Chiefs, number two. So cold, but it's more so lukewarm than anything.
2: Yeah, I'm going to say cold, too. I don't know if necessarily if there's a better game, but there are other quality options as well. Like he said, the Rams and Niners on Thursday Night Football is definitely one of them. I think Wednesday Night Football is going to end up the same way the Super Bowl did with the Seahawks running the Patriots off the field. But some may look at that as intriguing. Honestly, I wouldn't be mad looking at the 1 o'clock slate. You got Buffalo and Houston. That could be an interesting one as well, two playoff teams. And I'm just really interested to see if CJ Stroud will be able to bounce back this year. Sunday Night Football, you got Dallas against New York, John Harbaugh making his debut with the Giants. So it's a lot of intriguing games, I think, in that week one slate. And even for me personally, hope with the everybody's healthy, at least as of now. Commanders go to Philadelphia, get to see another NFC East matchup, and those guys getting to face each other very early in the year.
3: Yeah, look, the reason why this is hot and the reason why I say this is because, one, it's a divisional matchup. And two, Pat, you know this, and Cordell, you're about to hear it for the first time, but I don't believe that the Kansas City Chiefs are a playoff team. And I don't think that this team is still very good. Look, I think Patrick Mahomes is great. Don't get me wrong. But I think he's at that same point that Tom Brady was in that stretch with New England, where they went like, what, how many, 6, 7, 8 years where they didn't make it to the Super Bowl, where they had down years because their offensive line wasn't as good as what he was used to playing with. And that's what you have here in Kansas City. This offensive line is still not very good. This offensive line still has a problem blocking for him, and him coming off of this injury is going to be a problem for him to be mobile, especially in the first half of the season. It's going to take some time for him to get back into Patrick Mahomes territory. And I don't think that this is a playoff team. I think everybody's expecting him to come out and just be Superman again. And I just don't think that that's going to be the thing right away. I think Kansas City is going to have a down year. I think they missed the playoffs. And the fact that this is a divisional matchup, and I think that the Broncos are up and coming, that's why, for me, this makes this the most intriguing matchup of week one.
1: Okay. I can respect that. I can respect those points. We'll take a short break. We got a bunch of more hot or cold to get to. So we'll continue on when we come back. Producer Brandon Combs. I'm Pat Boyle. We got Cordell Woodland filling in for Brad Evans tonight. Phone number to join is 310-840-4910. And there will be a Game 7. We'll get you a final score between the Pistons and the Cavs when we come back. But home court advantage has all of a sudden meant nothing in the last two games in that series. This is BetMGM Tonight right here on Westwood One Sports.

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1: Welcome all back. BetMGM Tonight. The fact that Brandon Combs has the nerve to play this on the day that Drake drops three albums. Three of them. Three in one. This is crazy. Playing Kendrick Lamar. I mean, look, this song was... Look, if there's ever a song that single-handedly won a rap beef, I mean, it's this. There's no debate in that. Welcome on back. BetMGM Tonight, Westwood One Sports, 310-840-4910. I'm Pat Boyle. He's Cordell Woodland in for Brad Evans. Before we get to finishing off hot or cold, it's final. The Cavs had a golden opportunity at home. They get blown out of their own building, outscored by 18 points. In the second half, they lose to the Pistons 115-94. We're headed back to Detroit for a game 7 on Sunday. And Cleveland's offense just completely shut down in the second half. Donovan Mitchell, only 5 points in the second half. He struggled to shoot the ball. Asar Thompson, tremendous job defending tonight. And he had one of the most brutal playoff games I've ever seen back in game 4. He has elevated his game in a big way. Cade Cunningham, only 21 points tonight, but they got a balanced scoring attack. Danis Jenkins had 15. Paul Reed, P-ball Paul, 17 off the bench. Duncan Robinson with 14. And look, Jalen Duren, I mean, he played pretty well tonight. It's certainly his best game in a while. 15 points, 11 rebounds, and 3 blocks. So that what do they end up getting? I think 17, 34. They got 48 bench points for Detroit. That was their most in a playoff game this year. And they played already 13 of them. So they got balanced scoring throughout. Guys hit their shots, and they played lockdown defense, and Cleveland just couldn't hit shots. So, Cordell, your early forecast for Game 7, it's back in Detroit. The Pistons have already won 4 elimination games. That's the second most ever in a single playoffs, in a single postseason by a 1 seed. They got a chance to make it 5-for-5 on Sunday. Do you think they take care of business?
2: I do. I mean, I think the Pistons are battle-tested, and unlike the Cavs, who have been put in the same spot over the years, the Pistons have come through in this spot. I mean, I keep saying it. Every time it feels like it's you need the Pistons to give you their best game, they do it. The Cavs, on the other end, they waver. And this is a team that has some good, bad shot makers. And in the postseason, that can get you in trouble. And as we see now, I mean, Donovan Mitchell's jumper has come and gone at multiple times throughout this postseason. We already know James Harden's history. Mobley, he struggled to be there consistently on an every night basis in the playoffs as well throughout his career, his short career to this point. And the Pistons, man, they're battle tested. They rise to the occasion. And I just trust them more, quite frankly. I think going back to Detroit is going to be loud. It's going to be crazy. I think the defensive intensity is going to be ratcheted up a lot. And I think the Pistons are going to try to assert their will again. But can Jalen Duren go out there and put together another really good outing? We'll see. They have question marks of their own. Can Tobias Harris show back up to the party again? Didn't have a good night tonight. Only 2-for-7 from the field, 6 points. I do think they're going to need some of their key guys to be there for them. But Jenkins was good again tonight. Thompson did enough. I just trust the Pistons more than I trust the Cavs, quite frankly.
1: Yeah, and look, I mean, this series had you feeling the opposite going into this game where, you know, Cleveland was just flat out the better team the last 3 games.

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1: I'm going to say cold. I mean, I like what the White Sox are doing right now. So far, they've been one of the best stories in the league. But the Cubs, I do think as this series goes on, probably will win this series. I just don't think that the White Sox will be able to outscore the Cubs as the weekend goes on. I could be wrong because, as we've seen, the White Sox, that is, I was about to say Chicago, but they're both Chicago. But with the White Sox, they can get hot themselves. But I just think the Cubs can outlast them. I think the Cubs end up taking at least two out of this series.
2: Yeah, I think so as well. And, you know, again, for that to happen, they're going to need to win their series, the White Sox, and they're going to need the Guardians to lose their series. And, you know, right now against Cincinnati, they are actually losing 6-4 in the bottom of the eighth, but the Guardians do have the bases loaded with Jose Ramirez up at the dish, and he's already got three hits for me tonight as well, so I'm going streaking. So we'll see how that game plays out. Who the hell knows what's going to happen? And then, you know, again, I think Cleveland will probably win that series. Cincinnati has not even been close to the same team they were to start this year. And so, you know, again, they do have Gavin Williams and Joey Cantillo on the mound over the next 2 days. Both of those guys, you know, you average their ERAs and it's in the mid to low threes. So I feel good about Cleveland winning their series. I don't think the White Sox will be in first place at the end of the weekend. So cold.
3: Yeah, look, I think the Reds are going to win that series against Cleveland, and the Cubs just took a 5-4 lead on the White Sox, by the way. So, look, I think this White Sox team is good enough to at least take one game, and I think that Cincinnati might sweep that series against Cleveland. So we'll see how it ends up. I do think that there is a legit shot that the White Sox are in first place by the end of the weekend, though. All right. James Harden will score less than 16 points. Now, Pat, you wrote this one. In game 7, have 6 or more turnovers. Pat, hot or cold?
2: Yeah, we got 30 seconds. It's a hot for me. Scorching hot. Game 7 disaster class loading for James Harden. He's going to be brutal. I can't wait.
1: I'm right there with you. I'm going hot. This has James Harden disaster written all over it. He's going to end up, he might end up going like 4-for-20. Like and with 6 turnovers, like I'm on standby for an all time terrible game from James Harden in game 7.
3: 40 points. 40 points.
2: All right. 40 points. Yeah, right. 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

0: 101 Sports. I'm Pat Boyle. He's Cordell Woodland filling in for Brad Evans tonight here on this Friday. And we are brought to you by BetMGM. 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The number to join the show, our talk and text line, is 310-840-4910. Open phone lines here in the final hour. Anything you want to talk about, 310-840-4910. We're going to continue on with talking about some of the NFL teams and what we think their seasons are going to look like here after the NFL schedule just was released last night. But before we do that, again, we gave you the update last segment. Pistons crush the Cavaliers in Game 6 in Cleveland, 115-94. So it's going back to Detroit on Sunday for a Game 7. Will there be a Game 7 as well in the Western Conference playoffs second round? Spurs trying to close out the T-Wolves in Minnesota tonight. San Antonio leads at 22-12. It's another slow start for Minnesota. Maybe not so much a slow start, it is a hot start for San Antonio. Again, we're halfway through the first quarter. They've already got 22 points. 22-12. Make it 23-12. Stephon Castle is on a heater to start this game. He's got 11 points already to go with 3 rebounds and 2 assists for Minnesota. Ant-Man, Cordell and I thought he would do everything possible to leave it out on the floor. He's already got 7 points and 2 steals. For Wemby, 2 points, 1 rebound. And Combs, who is the Cordell, I don't know if you know this, Brandon Combs, our producer, the biggest glazer of Victor Wembanyama that you might find on planet Earth. What I just saw from Wemby is one of the most egregious flops I've ever seen in my entire life. He got maybe the lightest little hand in the back from Julius Randle on a rebound opportunity and literally flopped on the floor, flew himself on the floor. It was one of the most disgusting flops I've ever seen. He should have been called for a technical.
1: Pat.
0: Luckily, they didn't even call the foul, and they gave Randle the offensive rebound, and then there was a foul on Julius Randle went to the free throw line. Combs, I don't know if you're watching this game.
1: I am.
0: That was a pathetic flop.
1: Pat, first of all, since the start of this game, because I know you can't watch it because you're on the air and you're doing stuff. I've been watching the game. I've got it on in the studio. I mean, the way that they are allowing Randle and everybody else to body him, he has no choice, but he has to fall down to try to get some calls because they are just allowing the physicality in this game. So he's got to try to draw some fouls. You just watch LeBron make a whole career out of doing stuff like this, and you're going to call Wemby out just because you're a Wemby hater? Let's stop.
0: I'm not a Wemby hater. And also, does LeBron sell some calls? Sure. Did he ever throw himself on the floor like that, like he's a rag doll trying to buy a call? It's pathetic.
1: There is literally a meme of him laying on the floor and looking through his fingers to see if the ref is looking at him. So, yes, LeBron more than just sell some calls.
2: Everybody's doing it.
0: Thank you, Cordell. Look, the embellishment of trying to make it look like it was a harder foul than it was once you're on the ground, okay. Yeah, I mean, it's stupid, right? It's like the soccer style. But, like, the act of actually just literally diving forward like somebody pushed you off of, like, a ledge.
1: See this every night in the NBA? You don't see this every night in the NBA with all sorts of players. You haven't seen SGA do this?
0: I've seen SGA do it a handful of times.
1: Yeah.
0: But not to the, you know, again, it'll happen once out of every, like, actual 15 times that he gets harassed. And then everybody will just clip that and talk about that on social media. You know, the 3%
1: like
0: of
1: you're
0: the
1: doing
0: time,
1: right now
0: 5%
1: to Wemby.
0: Of the time that he actually does flop.
1: Like you're doing right now to Wemby.
0: What?
1: Like you're doing right now to Wemby.
0: Just pointing it out. I'm just pointing it out when I just saw it. I just saw it right before
1: you're doing the exact same thing
0: break.
1: You just said
0: egregious.
1: People do. You're doing the exact same thing. You're taking one call, but you haven't seen the 15 others that have not been called because you're, I mean, rightfully so, because you're on the air. But That's what's going on in this game. I was just informing you. I'm trying to help you out because I know you're an NBA guy. I know you've seen this type of stuff. But to sit there and call Wemby out for flopping in this NBA? What, are you kidding me? Are you... like,
0: did he flop or did he not flop?
1: Look.
0: That's it. Did he flop or did he not flop?
1: Yes, he flopped. Yes. Yes. And it was a good flop.
0: That's it. It was a bad flop.
1: No, okay.
0: I mean, if it was good in the sense that, like, we all knew it was a flop, yes, yeah, then it was good. But otherwise, it was a very poorly acted flop.
1: Cordell, just so you know, there is one team left in the playoffs that can make Cat look as soft as butter, and that is the San Antonio Spurs. And Pat is terrified that the San Antonio Spurs are going to the NBA Finals. He does not want to see it happen.
0: I'm not.
1: And I've been saying it since November that the Spurs are the best team in the West. So he really doesn't want this to happen.
0: I'd rather see the Spurs than the Thunder.
2: Okay. If I was a Knicks fan, I'd probably rather. I mean, look, I don't think the Knicks are winning against either of these teams. Let's be clear. But I think OKC is the best team in the league, bar none, honestly. Mm. I think the Spurs will give them a fight, as we saw, but OKC is just they are a machine.
1: We both agree. I don't think the Knicks can beat either one of these teams either. You're right.
0: I can't wait. June needs to get here. June needs to get here right now. Well, I guess the Knicks need to win the Eastern Conference Finals. That's what needs to happen. I was really hoping Cleveland would have won because then it was basically a scheduled blowout. Sunday game one would have been 3:30 p.m. Eastern back at the Garden. The Cavs would have had to fly to New York tomorrow and then would have had to play an early Sunday game after just playing an emotional game six. All right, they're showing some replays here. There does seem to be a lot of physical play on Wemby. This is throughout the series. This is not just tonight. But yeah, I mean, look, they've been physical. I've never said that. I've never said that they've been playing grab ass with them. They're playing physical with them.
2: And that's their style. That's how Minnesota plays. I mean, and it's the playoffs. It's expected. But I'm not condoning Wemby throwing his elbow the way he did the other night or flopping. But I'm all for fighting back. Like you gotta prove in this league that, you know, you can't just be pushed around, especially in this time of year. So, yeah, I mean, he's learning, but there's a way to do it. And like I said, throwing the elbow, that's not the way. But you can definitely impose your will at various times, too. So Wemby's still learning. He's still learning. But the T-Wolves are doing what they're supposed to do. This dude is larger than life on the court. I mean, they got to do something.
0: That's a charge. Wow. All right. 25-20 Spurs lead first quarter. Let's get back to business, though. Let's get to the AFC East here. Schedule breakdown. Cordell, is it a hot take? Is it a bold take to say that the Patriots are going to miss the playoffs this season? Because they sure as hell do have a tough schedule. Obviously, within their division, you have four very easy games against the Jets and the Dolphins. You do play the Bills twice, though. But the division that they play in the other conference is the NFC North. So they play the Packers, the Bears, the Lions, and the Vikings. Then they also play the AFC West. They play the Chiefs, the Broncos, the Chargers. And then the one easy game would be the Raiders. But also for New England, they've got to play the Lions in Germany. They do get their bye week after that, but they got a lot of primetime games, as you'd expect. And there is a couple of, you know, back-to-back real tough weeks here for New England. So very difficult schedule. It sure as hell ain't the cupcake schedule they were gifted last year. Do you think the Patriots are going to make or miss the playoffs based off the schedule and the offseason they've had?
2: Yeah, I think they are an easy candidate for some big-time regression. Again, like I said earlier, I could talk differently about them if they do acquire A.J. Brown because that would change the landscape of their offense dramatically. But I can't ignore looking at the first four games on their schedule. Start You start on the road in Seattle. I mean, goodness, nobody wants to go there at any point of the year. Then you got Pittsburgh back at home. We'll see. It's never, you know, a cupcake game against the Steelers. You got Jacksonville, who was a playoff team. Buffalo, who was a playoff team last year. And then you get a breath of fresh air with the Raiders and the Jets. But I just looked throughout this schedule, looking at the latter part, especially after the bye, Chargers, Bills, Vikings, Chiefs, and then the Broncos, second to last game of the year, and not to mention Detroit before the bye and Green Bay. Like, this just isn't the, like you said, this isn't the cupcake schedule that they had last year. They could beat some of these teams, and everybody's due for some sort of regression at some point. I do think that they benefit, and they were a team. I talked about the Bears earlier. The Patriots had a couple of comeback games last year, especially against teams that they had no business even trailing at various points throughout the season last year. So I just think, it, regardless of what they say, there may be some off-the-field distractions going on with the Patriots. if you know, I just think that they played with house money last year. They took advantage of a very weak AFC, especially once you got into the playoffs and a couple of these teams, whether it's the Texans and C.J. Stroud just peeing down his leg, or it's the Broncos and you're playing against Jared Stidham and they can't move the ball in the snow. Like, they had everything fall their way last year. I don't anticipate that being the case this season.
0: Yeah, I mean, look, I am whenever we're talking about the New England Patriots, I feel like I got, you know, it's like the curse of, you know, basically trying to act as if we didn't see a dynasty that many people tried to kill many, many times with Brady and Belichick. And look, there is a ton of distractions. The Vrabel-Russini thing, it's going to be hard to ignore. It's going to be hard for the NFL not to talk. They've basically ignored it. They have basically refused to acknowledge it. It's going to be tough for Mike Tirico and Chris Collinsworth to ignore it on opening night when everybody's going to want it. You have to talk about it, and we'll see how big of a distraction it actually becomes in the season. I don't know. I think the most part, Drake May kind of said it. He spoke at some kind of like pro-am or golf tournament or whatever last week, and he was like, yeah, he goes, I don't think it's going to be a distraction for us. We are all making a big deal about it because it is a big deal, and the NFL is not saying anything about it. So it's like we feel like we're trying to make it a bigger thing in terms of how it's going to affect their football team. And I feel like largely it won't affect their football team, if we're being honest, unless it affects Mike Vrabel's concentration and focus. But like, it happened in April and it's happening in May. It isn't happening in August and September. So I really don't think it's going to be too much of a distraction. And, you know, Drake May, he was great for most of the season. And then all of a sudden he got worse and worse as the playoffs went on. So what do you make of Drake May? I don't know. I mean, he looked pretty damn good for a guy that was in year two and finally year one with a great head coach and offensive coordinator and Josh McDaniels working with him. So if he takes another step forward, then the Patriots could be scary. Like, I could see, despite how tough this schedule is, I could see him winning 10, 11 games and making the playoffs yet again. Because you know what, Cordell? You know who has a tougher schedule than them? And I think if the Bears have the number one most difficult schedule in football this year, the team that's got the second most is the Buffalo Bills. I mean, their schedule is brutal. And I'm a big Josh Allen fan, and I like Buffalo Bills, and I root for them to do well because they're like, I mean, they're a tortured fan base. How do you lose four straight Super Bowls, right? And they've never recovered since then. You know, again, they maybe would have made a couple more in the last few years, but they have Patrick Mahomes and the Chiefs that exist. So you just look at their schedule, though. Let me just read you the first 5 weeks at the Texans. Home against the Lions, and that's their new stadium debut on a short week. Home against the Chargers, home against the Patriots, at the Rams on Monday Night Football. That's how they begin the season. They also play the Chiefs, Patriots, Packers, Bears, Broncos in a five-week span. Like, dude, the first five games and some of the last five games. That is just, those are two brutal stretches. You better hope this team can stay healthy because their defense, when it's not, we know that it is very beatable. And that's the big concern I have for Buffalo is their defensive depth again this year.
2: Yeah, I mean, their defense is a huge cause for concern. Can they stop anybody when they have to? And look, I think when you have a quarterback in Josh Allen, you expect to be in a lot of these games. You expect to win more games than not. But look, starting off in Houston against that defense, That's not something, you know, I think that they're in any rush to do. We'll see what Detroit looks like this year. But I think Buffalo, the big question for me will be, you know, how good is DJ Moore going to be in that offense? Will they be able to kind of duplicate what they did last year, especially on the ground with James Cook? It seems like he was really the guy that made them go last year. As great as Josh Allen is, the Bills were at their best and James Cook was having a monster day. So can he stay healthy and can he go out there and do it again? Because that's always the test when you talk about the top players in the league compared to some really good players in the league. And I think James Cook is one of the best running backs in football. He's getting paid to be such as well. But they're going to need him to be that for sure out there. I think the Bills be fine. I do think they have some tough games on their schedule, but they should still be a playoff team. I'm looking at them to be back in the postseason again this year, probably make it to the second round. And from there, who knows with them?
0: Yeah, I mean, look, they made that trade for DJ Moore. They need him to step up because their receivers have also been a big issue. And Keon Coleman, who got, you know, dragged under the bus by like the GM and Brandon Bean and Terry Pegula. And then they're talking about, you know, with a fresh slate for him. So, you know, again, they promote the offense coordinator, Joe Brady, to head coach. There's a lot of question marks, man. A lot of question marks, and it kind of did feel like last year and maybe even the start of it 2 years ago that this championship window closed without even getting to a Super Bowl. And so the rest of the AFC is already caught up. You know, the Patriots in their own division. Look at the Broncos. The Chiefs have kind of died off, and the Bills couldn't even take advantage. I mean, we were talking about it last year. That was their season. Ravens, mm-hmm. Chiefs, Bengals all missed the postseason. Bills still couldn't get to a Super Bowl, and now they got a super difficult schedule to deal with as well. All right, let's just really quickly, just to say we did it, because we're expecting both these teams to be terrible. But let's get to the New York Jets here. You know, again, they finished in last place in the division last year, and so by virtue of that, they should have a pretty easy schedule. You know, they do play the Tennessee Titans week one. You got the Robert Saleh revenge game, even though it's been 2 years. They do play the NFC North, though, so not a whole lot of breaks there. They play the AFC West, not a whole lot of breaks there. But they do get to play the Dolphins twice, and they play the Titans, and they play the Browns, and they play the Cardinals. I mean, maybe the Jets can find a way to win four games this year, but again, as long as Geno Smith is playing quarterback, I'm sorry. Their real chance to make a big step forward is next year. I do love the fact that they got Kenyon Sadiq. I think he could be an absolute stud. Hopefully they throw him the football. And I like some of the moves they've made in the offseason here, but they don't have the quarterback. The offensive line is rarely healthy, as good as it can be on paper. And the defense, like, they traded away Sauce Gardner and they traded away Quinn and Williams. So this is going to be another rebuilding year for the New York Jets. I mean, 5 wins at most is probably their calling card.
2: Yeah, and it's unfortunate for Aaron Glenn. I mean, it just seems like he's in a lose-lose situation out there. And he's trying his hardest to brag on Geno Smith. I mean, how great do you feel with Geno as your quarterback, realistically? you get rid of your, you know, arguably your best defensive player in the middle of last year. They get rid of, you know, it's just a lot going on in New York. It's just a lot. And like you, I like Sadiq. I have him in Dynasty. I'm Geno. One thing about Geno, he's shown he can get the ball to his tight ends. And really, outside of Garrett Wilson, not much competition out there. I mean, Breece Hall gets quite a few targets out of the backfield. They just gave him some big money as well. It's just unfortunate. The Jets have a couple of pieces here and there, but they're just a long ways away from competing. And when you have teams like the Bills in your division and the Patriots coming off a Super Bowl run, whether you believe in them or not, it's just going to be an uphill battle for the Jets.
0: Yeah, and then finally, you want to know what the NFL thinks of the Miami Dolphins? They don't have a single primetime game the entire season, good. Cordell. Not one. Not one
2: Do
0: primetime game. They're either
2: really want to see them?
0: No.
2: Like, how many of us really want to watch the Dolphins, honestly?
0: Nobody. Nobody. I'm intrigued by Malik Willis, and I love me some Devon Achane, But dude, their receiving room is Malik Washington, Jalen Tolbert, and Tutu Atwell. I mean, come on. Come on. Like, they are a brutal, brutal team. They don't have a Thursday night game. Obviously not a Monday night football. They don't even have an international game. The NFL doesn't even want to send them to play a 9:30 a.m. game in Germany or London or whatever. Like, that's how irrelevant the Dolphins are on the schedule. It's either 1 Eastern or it's the 4 o'clock Eastern window every single week. And, you know, again, here's how they finish the year. Like, you would hope they can maybe get a win or two early on in the season, because starting in December, they're at the Broncos, home against the Bears, at the Packers, home against the Chargers, home against the Bills, at the Patriots. That is it. Like, the game before that is the Jets on November 29th. That's their best chance to get their last win of the season right there. It's going to be a long year for Miami, a long, long year.
2: Yeah, we're looking at a team that is one of the prime candidates to have a top three pick in next year's draft, I would imagine. I mean, these guys don't have much, if anything. I mean, who is Malik Willis throwing the ball to out there? I love A-Chain. He's a stud. But outside of him, I mean, who are they really going to make a concerted effort to get the football to defensively? I mean, it's just not much there at all. So, yeah, this is going to be a long, long year for Miami Dolphins fans. The good news for them is they don't really care about the Dolphins in Miami. So they'll be fine. They'll move on, and they'll get to next year's draft in a prime spot to find the next pillar of their team, because this year is already over for them.
0: Yeah, I agree. All right, 310-840-4910. Is the number to join the show. You could call, you could text. When we come back, we'll get to the NFC East, which should be, as always, a logjam, especially with my G-men taking a big step forward. And if the Commanders can stay healthy, anybody's pick to win this division. We'll talk about it when we come back. I'm Pat Boyle. He's Cordell Woodland in for Brad Evans. 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
1: Welcome on back. 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I'm Pat Boyle, Cordell Woodland filling in for Brad Evans. Your phone number to join the show, 310-840-4910. I mean, it is a blowout again already in Minnesota. The Spurs outscoring the T-Wolves 10-zip in the second quarter. 46-27 San Antonio with 9 minutes to go in the first half. Wemby, 9 points and one rebound, but how about Stephon Castle, the former UConn Husky? 17 points, and there's still 9 minutes to go in the second quarter. Anthony Edwards has 7 for Minnesota. Naz Reid has 10. But, man, Cordell, I thought Minnesota would win this game. I thought they would put up a fight. They are getting blown out of their own arena tonight. And you said it in the break, man. Maybe we just deserve to get Spurs Thunder here and let those two teams duke it out. I really thought Minnesota could have been a disruptor in this series, and they did to start it. They went up 1-0 on the road, and this was 2-2. But, man, I mean, as this series has gone on, San Antonio has proven they are just a step above Minnesota, and it's a little shocking, I gotta admit.
2: Yeah, man, the Spurs are legit. They've been legit all year. And this is the sign of a good team, really borderline a great team, when you're able to put a team away, especially on the road. And look, it's still a lot of time to be played. You said it earlier. We've seen big leads blown throughout the postseason plenty of times. The T-Wolves are they are very much so capable of coming back in this game. So I'm not ready to say that it's over, but good on the Spurs coming out and having their, you know, their energy at a level where Minnesota is chasing them right now. And they're doing it without Wemby being the guy. That's what makes San Antonio and really OKC so dangerous. I mean, these are two almost mirror teams, man. We saw the Thunder go on a huge run with SGA on the bench. What was it, game 3 against the Lakers to put those guys away? Here the Spurs are doing it with Wemby kind of just out there. He's out there. I mean, it's Castle leading the way. Both of these teams have a variety of different guys that can beat you on any given night. And if the star player on that team is on, look out, because you could just get ran off the court by 40 points in that game. So I'm very excited for the potential of a Spurs Thunder Western Conference Finals is what everybody has been expecting really throughout the entire season for the most part. And I do firmly believe the winner of that series will end up being the NBA champion this year. I just don't think there's anybody in the East that could deal with any of these teams.
1: No, not even my Knicks, Cordell. You're doubting my Knicks after they've won 7 straight games, 6 of which by double digits, 4 of which by at least 29 points. How historic that offense looks right now. Come on.
2: The Knicks are the bane of my existence. Shout out to my
1: Heat
2: guy,
1: fan, I forgot.
2: Yeah, it's really the fans out there that drive me crazy. I mean, it's a party in the streets after every game. Save some confetti for whenever they finally win it all again is my thing.
1: But you don't get it. It's been 53 years. And it's been, it was.
2: I get it. That's why I can't put stock in the Knicks. I just, until they do something.
1: Just because you got a couple of Gen Z TikTok wannabe famous losers that, like, it was cool when it happened a couple of years ago. We were fresh out of COVID and the Knicks had just made the playoffs for like the second time this century. And, you know, people were outside after the Garden going nuts. And since then, you've had a bunch of like 19 to 21 year old Zoomers that want to be famous, want to have a little viral clip on social media that now do it after every game. Like, don't get me wrong. Knicks fans are incredible. They are passionate. They are insane. And yes, they do go out and they do make their presence felt, but then you do have those try hard, like, give me a mic and I'm going to say the crazy stuff that isn't even funny. It's just cringy. That is why a lot of people hate Knicks fans. And I get it.
2: I think they're the Cowboy fans of the NBA. That's how I look at the Knicks fans. Every year is their year. And look, they do look good right now. But I talked about the Patriots going on a Mickey Mouse run to the Super Bowl last year. I can't ignore the teams that the Knicks are running through right now. And look, they can only play who's in front of them. I get that. They beat an overachieving Hawks team that has a really good young core. That's probably a year or two too early right now. They beat a Sixers team that they didn't even expect to make it.
1: That beat the Celtics 3-1 down.
2: We've seen the Celtics get upset multiple times in the first or second round. We've seen the Celtics lose game sevens at home. The Celtics, albeit a very talented team, I will give them that. I think they have been one of the more weaker teams and mentally weaker teams in the NBA for quite some time. They've got.
1: I was told the Celtics were winning the East and the Knicks would have no chance against them. And
2: they should have, but here they are. They're at home and you got Jaylen Brown calling it the best season of his career. I mean, that's the type of team the Celtics are. The Knicks are a more complete team than the Celtics in terms of they play together more than the Celtics do. I'll give the Knicks that. The one thing I will give the Knicks this year, in all seriousness, they've shown the ability to finish. And that was a huge bugaboo for New York earlier this year at times. You go back to that Hawks series, they struggled to finish sometimes and let the Hawks kind of come back and steal a couple of games that they shouldn't have. You go to last year, especially that Pacers series, they're letting their foot off the gas. I will give them credit that when they kind of smell blood so far this postseason, they are putting their foot on these guys' necks. But it's teams that shouldn't have been there anyway. Now, they'll gain a little respect from me if they win the East, but the Cavs and the Pistons, I mean, how high do we think of them right now? Not very high. I just think it's all going to come down. It'll all come to an end if they do come out of the East. I don't think they'll put up the fight that the Pacers did last year against the Thunder. I think the Knicks will get really potentially swept off the floor against an OKC team. I give them a better shot against the Spurs than I do OKC.
1: And now you're talking about the Pistons like they didn't win 60 games this year, and Cade Cunningham's not a top 10 player in the NBA. We're poking holes through everybody that's not the Thunder and the Spurs here. I mean,
2: do you buy anybody that's not the Thunder or the Spurs?
1: Yeah, my Knicks.
2: Well, I mean, outside of them, how can you buy the Pistons these days in the long game? In the long game, you can't.
1: I mean, look, they looked nearly unbeatable in the regular season, and they went down 3-1 against Orlando. And I feel like we thought they were frauds. They won 3 in a row, and they were down 3-2 against Cleveland. They're going to a game 7 on Sunday. But, I mean, Cade Cunningham's a top 10 player in the game. Now, Jalen Duren, he had a good game tonight. But, like, going into the playoffs, we're thinking, all right, Cade Cunningham's a top 10 player. Jalen Duren is an all-star. Duncan Robinson can hit some threes. Tobias Harris has played well. And then, don't get me wrong, I've been criticizing a lot of the guys on Detroit. But to just, I don't know, man. Like, there's 16 teams in the playoffs, and only about 8 of them are good, and only about 4 of them are great.
2: I don't think you believe what you're saying right now. The same things that we have gotten on James Harden about for years, being great in the regular season and then laying eggs in the postseason. We could talk about how great Detroit was in the regular season, but we're far removed from that now. We've gotten a good sample size of postseason Detroit Pistons now, because that's what it's all about. Now, you're not getting to play these teams that aren't making the postseason anymore. You're playing good teams now, supposed to be. If you're in the West, you are. In the East, you're playing whoever's there, because everybody that made the playoffs in the East is not necessarily a playoff caliber team. I think that's the context that's missing here. The Knicks are beating who's in front of them. They are. And if they get to this next round, I do wonder if, because sometimes we have seen too much rest hurt teams in the past. I do wonder what'll be the case for the Knicks when they're coming off all these days rest and they're facing one of these teams that's coming off a 7-game series. I do admit, I think the Knicks have the advantage, but I do wonder if them kind of sitting on the sideline for too long kind of cools them off considering how hot they were. But again, it's all for nothing because the champion is coming out of the Western Conference and the champion will yet again be the Oklahoma City Thunder because nobody can compete with them, especially in the Eastern Conference.
1: And that's, look, that is who I picked before the playoffs began. As much of a diehard Knicks fan as I am, I said the finals would be Knicks Thunder, and Cordell, I said, I feel like the Knicks might get swept in the NBA Finals. But that was before what I've seen them do here in the last 7 games. Now I think the Knicks are winning the whole damn thing because I think they can beat Oklahoma City. I think they can match up with them. But honestly, I'd rather see the Spurs. Then they'll punk Wemby. Mitchell Robinson will punk Wemby's French ass, and Combs is going to have nothing to say but to sit there and take it while I dance and I go nuts, and I'll be insufferable all damn summer. All right, we got
2: to think even the Spurs, you go to six, potentially, at best, you go to six with the Spurs, but even the – because now you got to remember, now you've got a bona fide star in the league coming to the Garden. And what do opposing team stars do in the Garden? They go off. They go off every single time. Wemby in the Garden, everybody wants the finals in the Garden. Be careful what you wish for. Wemby in the Garden, I think, would hurt a lot of Knicks fans' feelings.
3: Yeah! Huh.
1: All right, well, we'll finish up with some phone calls. We've got some Dolphins fans that Cordell, I don't know, they might be upset. They might want to defend their team's honor after they heard us talking smack about them. We've got some NBA playoff callers. We'll finish with your phone calls. Hang tight. We'll get right to you as soon as we come back. You want to send in a text as well. The number to join via text or on the phones, 310-840-4910. We'll wrap up a Friday night. When we come back, we'll get you a scoreboard update on Spurs T-Wolves as well. I'm Pat Boyle. He's Cordell Woodland. 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
3: A better life with Dr. Sanjay Gupta.
20: You know, it's interesting. For such a long time, I think people thought about diseases as something that mostly happened later in life. Just in recent years, however, we as a society have really begun to think about preventing certain ailments much, much earlier. Case in point, new study out of Northwestern University School of Medicine found the mid-30s are a major turning point for men's heart health. For women, about a decade later. But for the men, this is the time when you really need to be thinking about your heart health seriously. At a bare minimum, start seeing a primary care doctor once a year just to get your blood pressure and cholesterol checked. You can also look up and then do your best to follow what is known as the American Heart Association's Life's Essential Eight. These are things everyone can do to decrease the risk of heart disease. I'm Dr. Sanjay Gupta, helping you live a better life.

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1: Welcome on back. Final segment here on this Friday night. I'm Pat Boyle. Huge shout out Cordell Woodland filling in for Brad all night tonight. Crushing it. Second time in the co-pilot chair. Appreciate all the great thoughts and insights he's brought to the table tonight. Let's get to your phone calls here to finish out the show. But before we do that, you want to join 310-840-4910. Minnesota, they were down by as many as 29 already in the first half. The T-Wolves have gotten it back to within 19. They're still going to need one of the greatest comebacks in NBA playoff history if they want to force a game seven. But don't call it a miracle just yet. They can get this to within like 14 or 13 at halftime. They're going to give themselves a chance. But, I mean, look, the way that San Antonio starters have played, Wemby's a plus 21. Julian Champagne doesn't have a point, but he's plus 19 when he's out on the floor. Stephon Castle's got 17 points, and he's a plus 18. So Minnesota starters are just getting their asses kicked. I mean, there's no other way to say it. All right, let's get to your phone calls here. 310-840-4910. Lamar's next up in Miami on line one. Wants to talk about his Dolphins. Lamar, what's going on?
2: Hey, what's going on, man? I just wanted to say, when it comes to the Dolphins take that you guys had, I feel like you guys are incorrect because as a Dolphins fan, we're not like brain dead. We know we're not going to be good this year. But we're looking forward to see what we have in the rookies. And as far as, like, it's a full-blown reset, we know that. We know we're not going to be, like, one of the best teams out there. But you want to see what you got on your team moving forward. You want to know what dogs you got. So we're just excited that we have a new GM and we have a new head coach because the other two bums, they were leading us down nowhere. So we're just more focused on what we're going to have for the future. And, yes, it's one of the best cities to have a full-blown full-blown reload in, because in the meantime, you can still go to the beach, party, and enjoy the gorgeous weather. So we don't really care.
1: Look, Lamar, I appreciate the call, and I appreciate you sticking up for your team. I mean, Cordell, were we talking about the Dolphins as if we were saying that their fans were thinking that they were going to be good? I feel like everybody knows they're going to be terrible. I mean, you're paying your quarterback nearly $100 million not to be on the team anymore. You fired the coach. You fired the GM. You don't have any receivers. Malik Willis has been a backup his whole career, and now he's going to be the starter. And I like Malik Willis. But, yeah, we know Dolphins fans aren't dumb. So, yes, you're excited to watch your rookies. That doesn't mean they're not going to be a terrible team this year. I don't know. I didn't think anything we said was wrong.
3: It sounded like he was agreeing with what we said, because I said Dolphins fans don't really care because, again, it's South Beach. There's other things to do. Like, he just acknowledged.
1: They always go to the beach and party.
3: Exactly. Like, I mean, of course, they're starting from ground zero again. They have no choice. So, yeah, you look at some of the rookies, you look at some of the young guys, Devon Achane's a stud. Nobody's going to argue that. I just wonder what the thinking is there. When you invest that much into a premier running back, I think he is a premier back, and he has shown his versatility to this point in his career. He's not just a speed back that can hit the outside. He can do it all. But you're not going anywhere in the near future. So I felt like they were being a little stubborn, and I get it. It's still a business. You got to have somebody that draws the fans out there to want to come to these games. Besides that, putting butts in the seats, I just don't know what investing that much in Devon Achane at this stage of the rebuild, which is they're at level one of the rebuild right now. I just don't know what good that's going to do for them going forward.
1: I didn't mind it. I didn't mind them resigning. And I made my argument the other night on the night that the news broke. And I think that no matter how good or bad you are, if you've got a dynamic pass catching running back, you got a running back that can also feed

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1: The players as much as you can. And look, they trade away Waddle, and I get it. Maybe Waddle was on a deal that they no longer felt like he was playing up to or would play up to going forward, and he became expendable. Like, it just seems like they're so far away from winning, and Devon Achain is such a really good player that, you know, what is he going to look like by the time they are ready to win at that point? He is a running back.
2: Yeah, that's a good point. That's a good point. Let's finish up here with Bert in Baltimore. He's right in your city, Cordell. Bert next up in Baltimore to finish us off here on BetMGM tonight. Go ahead, Bert.
3: To my man,
2: we still have Bert. Bert was on line two. Let's try Bert one more time. Go ahead, Bert.
3: Yep. Can you hear me, Pat?
2: We got you, man. Go ahead.
3: Just wanted to give a shout out to Cordell. It's great to hear him on your show, and I'll see him on the national stage. Got a couple of predictions for you guys. Not talking about it much on the national stage right now, but I think you're going to see Chris Finch let go shortly after they finish losing this series. They've looked unprepared and or unmotivated at the start of four of the six games in the series, trailing by 23 after game two, first quarter, trailing by 19 after game five, and 34-18 at the end of the first quarter today. As far as the NFL goes, I'm predicting the New England Patriots finish sub 500 and no playoffs this year. And while Cordell is correct, the East, it doesn't really have more than one true playoff team. The New York Knicks are going to win the NBA
2: Finals. Bert, I'm
3: sorry
2: to cut you off, brother. We got to run here, though, dude. We got to go. Cordell, it was great having you, man. You got a shout-out from Bert. There was some bold takes. I actually like the Chris Finch prediction. I think he actually might get fired within the next 48 hours here. Cordell, thanks so much, man. Cordell Woodland, catch him on 105.7 The Fan. Thanks to everybody else. Monty, Combs, Chloe, Max, Zach, Brad.
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1: 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Rory going up, going down. 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
17: What are the chances you are listening to this while drinking a nice hot cup of coffee? If so, don't let me stop you. For years, we've been reporting on the health benefits of coffee, and that's not going to stop today. A new study, this one out of Harvard School of Public Health, found that coffee and tea could help lower your risk of developing dementia. People who enjoyed 1 to 3 caffeinated cups a day saw the biggest impact. In addition to the caffeine, coffee contains hundreds of bioactive compounds that can influence inflammation, glucose metabolism, vascular function, and oxidative stress. It's also possible coffee drinkers might be doing other things that keep them healthy. Eating a more balanced diet, getting plenty of exercise, sleep, not smoking, or drinking too much alcohol. And finally, staying socially active. I'm Dr. Sanjay Gupta, helping you live a better life.
18: 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It's beautiful as it is. 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Stop jerking with the best event in all of sports, you pigs.
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0: Sports Night. 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
1: It is Friday night, and we've got a lot to do. Thanks for starting your weekend with us. 20 minutes from now, NFL VP of Broadcasting, Ani Bose, will take us inside the room where the schedule that dropped last night was created. But before we do that, if you had faith that the Cleveland Cavaliers would close out the Detroit Pistons tonight, shame on you. Of course Detroit was going to force a Game 7. How many times must we remind you of James Harden and Donovan Mitchell's playoff track record? How many times must they remind you? When somebody continually tells you who they are, believe them. If your wife cheats on you 3-4 times, it's gonna happen a fifth time. Call an attorney, perhaps a priest. Harden might be the worst MVP ever in closeout playoff games. Tonight, he had twice as many turnovers as assists. 8 turnovers. 8 of them in a closeout game tonight. Spider Mitchell, he's been on good teams for a decade. Never been to the conference finals. He's not absolved of this. James Harden's going to be the lightning rod of criticism and attention. But don't leave Spider out of this. 6 of 20 from the field, held to under 20 points tonight. He was bad too. This is not haterade towards Cleveland. This is not haterade being dealt out. This isn't, air quote, old stuff being brought up. These have been the choker Cavs all playoffs long. Up 7 in the final minutes, game 4 at Toronto in round 1. The Raptors closed the game on an 11-2 run, aided by an 8-second call, a turnover that swung that game. Game 6 in Toronto, the Raps were without Brandon Ingram. Cleveland, awful late overtime possession that ends up with a 3 in your eye hole with the fortunate bounce from RJ Barrett. But tonight was a home game. We were told. Kevin Harlan was on the show this week and he was telling us, hey, Cleveland's a different team at home. So it's going to be different, right? No. They were thoroughly rocked in this game. Down double digits in the first half and losing it by 21. On your home court. Now, with all of that being said, Cleveland very well could win Game 7 on Sunday. Because much like Cleveland isn't worthy of trust, Detroit isn't worthy of trust either. Fire both these teams into the sun. Get them out of here. Can we simulate to the part where the Knicks are already in the NBA Finals? Neither of these teams are going to beat the Knicks, who have just been sitting and waiting and probably laughing, watching these teams vomit all over themselves. Detroit up 9 in the final 3 minutes of Game 5. And tonight, Cleveland on their home court. 8 turnovers for James Harden. Anybody, here's knowledge for you. Anybody who pretends to know what's going to happen in Game 7 on Sunday is lying to you. It's impossible. It's impossible because predicting what's going to happen in this series requires you to trust something. It requires you to have some trust. And that, frankly, is just impossible. We understand when you turn these microphones on, you kind of are told to give a hot take, a strong opinion, and defend that take to the death. That's how this thing's done. Sorry, I'm going to break that rule. There's wisdom in admitting what you don't know. I do not know what's going to happen with Pistons, Cavs. Nobody does. Anybody who pretends differently, they're lying to you. Because, man, if you had any faith in the Cavs tonight, that's on you. And if you have any faith in Detroit in Game 7, well, you kind of get what you deserve as well if they lose the basketball game. There you have it. That's the first game of the night. The second game, there was a point where the scoreboard read San Antonio 56, Minnesota 27. But to the Wolves' credit, this is somehow a 13-point game at halftime, a must-have for the Wolves. It is San Antonio 74, Minnesota 61. This is Westwood One Sports Night. My name's Josh Graham. Denton Day, he's the producer of this program. We got Oliver taking your calls at 310-840-4910. Not just a call line, that's also a text line as well. The NFL's VP of Broadcasting is Ani Bose, and he will be joining us in less than 15 minutes' time. 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Because the NBA playoffs have taken front and center, taken, absorbed most of the oxygen out of the room in the sports landscape, but certainly in the basketball landscape, you might be missing a pretty big developing story that's happening at the combine, happening with the NBA draft. At the start of this week, the Washington Wizards earned the number one pick. They won the lottery. The number two pick belongs to the Utah Jazz. It seems we are headed towards a flip of those two picks. It seems that a Washington-Utah trade is inevitable at the top of this draft. See, there's not much drop-off between the top four prospects here. We're talking about A.J. DeBonsa from BYU, Darren Peterson from Kansas, Caleb Wilson, North Carolina, Cam Boozer from Duke. We've seen cases being made for all four guys. Jonathan Givony, ESPN draft analyst, said there are teams that have Cam Boozer at the top of their board. I've made the case for Caleb Wilson. He's my favorite player in this draft. A.J. DeBonsa seems to be the most popular pick. Darren Peterson might have the highest ceiling of a player. So, as long as you're in the top four, you're good if you're Washington. Washington should absolutely explore a trade just as long as they remain in the top four and you get, in exchange in this trade, something substantial. This is why the trade feels inevitable. Both the Wizards and the Jazz, they're in positions to get exactly what they want. Utah absolutely, positively wants A.J. DeBonsa. And it's not just for basketball reasons. We have this sound. Doug Gottlieb, who is in college coaching now, he made this point perfectly clear when he was on a Volume podcast earlier this spring.
2: First thing everybody should know is that if the Utah Jazz have the number one pick, they're taking A.J. DeBonsa. How do I know? He went to Utah Prep, which is funded by Ryan Smith. He went to BYU, which is funded by Ryan Smith. Ryan Smith owns the Utah Jazz. If you want to call something tampering, there's never been a person that has ever been tampered with more than A.J. DeBonsa to end up with the Utah Jazz. Ever, ever, ever in the history of anything. Everybody knows it. Everybody. So that's the first thing. It doesn't matter who else. Jesus Christ could be getting ready to walk on water and turn water into wine. They're drafting A.J. DeBonsa.
1: Correct. If they have the number one pick is what he said there. That's before the lottery. But they're at number two. So the only thing standing in Utah's way of getting the number one pick, is it's one spot. That's the only, you need to negotiate with that team, and you get A.J. DeBonsa. And you don't think the guy who paid a ton to have A.J. DeBonsa go from Boston, Massachusetts to Utah Prep for his prep team, to play for his team at BYU, Danny Ainge, by the way, a BYU guy who runs Utah and owns the Jazz, they're not going to do what's necessary, maybe overpay, in order to get that number one pick. So why should the Wiz do it? Washington, they're not. The reasons they'd be drafting A.J. DeBonsa aren't the same reasons that Utah wants DeBonsa. So use that to your advantage. If you're a Washington fan, are you upset if you get the number two pick on Sunday? Like if lottery balls fell in a way, you get the number two pick. Are you unhappy? Of course not. So if you could come out of this with a first-round pick or multiple first-round picks, you sign up for that. Because, again, the lottery balls just happen to benefit you in this way when You were tied for the best odds for the number one pick with a couple of other teams. Washington likely wants the player with the highest ceiling. Don't think that is A.J. DeBonta. That's Darren Peterson. Don't count out Caleb Wilson in that conversation if you're talking about ceiling from North Carolina. And it does factor in, not a lot, but it does factor in that what DeBonta wants is probably to end up at Utah as well, which is why you're seeing the reports. You had a report earlier this week that said that DeBonta would prefer to go to Utah, and then you have Mark Spears reporting that Washington is open to conversations with Utah about moving back. That's what happened. We got that report in the last 24 hours. And you might be thinking, well, Josh, it's the number one pick. Does this ever happen? Yes, there's precedent for this. Hasn't happened in a while, but the last time a team moved out of the number one pick was in 2017, 9 years ago. The Boston Celtics dropped from the number one pick to number three and received a first-round draft pick in exchange for the, air quote, trust the process, Philadelphia 76ers. The Celtics obviously made the right call because Markelle Fultz was the number one pick, and the guy they took third was some guy named Jason Tatum. The Wizards, they're going to be fine with any of these four players. And if you get at least a first-round draft pick in exchange, terrific. And do you really think, especially given the way that Doug Gottlieb described it there, that Ryan Smith getting this close to having A.J. DeBonta on his team again, who he's had with Utah Prep and BYU, is going to let just a couple of first-round picks disallow him from having his guy? Don't think so. So, we don't know what the price is going to be, but this is what's developing in the NBA at the moment and at the Combine amidst all the playoff games. A Wizards-Jazz trade at the top of the draft seems inevitable. But let's not just speculate on what Wizards fans might want. Let's talk to one. We've got Denton Day, who's the producer of this show in the district, knows the district about as well as anybody. So how would you feel about a potential trade back from 1 to 2?
3: I'm very open to it, so long as you fleece that bastard that is Danny Ainge. If they want to do, they being the Utah Jazz, they want to do the tampering bit, because what you played with the Doug Gottlieb sound, I'm about to sick Pablo Torre on the ass, because this is a clear positioning. What Steve Ballmer did with Kawhi stinks. What Utah is doing with A.J. DeBonta, to me, is worse. This is a clear tampering situation. I'm about to sick Pablo Torre on him, but if they do want to tamper, let them. Fleece him.
1: How Danny Ainge's tamper? I'm confused by the terminology, because there was last year, Utah, there were people saying Ace Bailey doesn't want to go to Utah, and then they drafted him and he played for Utah last year. Like, what leverage is there? What use is there in tampering in a draft process? I don't get it.
3: I mean, if they tell A.J. DeBonta to tell Washington to pull a John Elway because they're already paying him money, is that not tampering?
1: That would be. See, question asked, question answered. Don't know
3: that. See, when you played the Gottlieb thing, you made connections of like, oh, this is like a normal thing. I made connections of, oh, they've been paying this dude for a while, and they're going to pay him more money to potentially be a little lopsided about the process. Now, credit to DeBonta. I actually think he's handled it very well in the amount that we've heard him speak since the Wizards got the number one draft. But if they want to do it, fine. That's like, look, if he's your guy, he's your guy. Fleece him. Ainge has made a name for fleecing. You just described it. He fleeced Philadelphia in the 2019 to get Jason Tatum. Fleece him. If they're that desperate, use it.
1: It's smart. It's smart what you pointed out, because I didn't make that leap. Because the payment to DeBonta to play for the prep team and to play at BYU, perfectly legal. What you're describing in the tampering piece, and again, Gottlieb used that term tampering and talking about already getting to this point, but that's been legal. What you're describing would be, yes, in the grounds of comparing it to Steve Ballmer and the Clippers, if that's in fact what's happening. So, appreciate you tying a bow on that pretty well. One of the two or three executives that are in charge of putting together the NFL schedule is the league's VP of broadcasting, Ani Bose. And a day removed from the schedule release, Ani will join our show to answer all our pressing questions next on Westwood One Sports Night.
0: Super Bowl MVP Kenneth Walker is heading back to Seattle, now wearing Chiefs red. 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

0: if you're interested in how the NFL schedule gets put together, then you're going to love the next guest that we have. We're privileged to be joined by. It is Ani Bose, the NFL VP of Broadcasting, with us on Westwood One Sports Night. Ani, let's start at the very top. The decision to have Patriots-Seahawks open the season. Yes, it's a Super Bowl rematch, but it wasn't the closest of games in February. You have Dallas and Kansas City that could also visit. Chicago even as well as go into Seattle. Take me into the room. How much time was spent figuring out what that matchup would be?
1: Sure. First of all, great to be with you. Thanks for the opportunity to chat with you a little bit. Look, you know, the minute the Super Bowl ends, we sit there and Mike North and I are sitting next to each other in a booth at the Super Bowl, and you start scribbling, who do you want for kickoff? So great opponents for the Seahawks this year. Couple of thoughts there, right? One, just to the point about the game itself, I think, you know, remind ourselves that the year before, Philadelphia, Kansas City was not the most competitive Super Bowl either. But, you know, we were eager to see that game. I understand it was part of a two-game, series of Super Bowls they had played over 3 years. We put that game in week two on Fox, and it did a massive 30 million plus number. So I think we forget quickly, you know, at some level, yes, the game and what impression, but it's still two teams that were in the Super Bowl. It is a Super Bowl rematch, and that phrase carries weight. We don't always get the rematch necessarily every season, but when we do, we look at it. And I think we look at it as the rematch is the rematch in the beginning of the season. If we played that game in week 14, hopefully that's still a great game between two teams at the top of their conference. But at kickoff in week one, it carries that extra weight. So we felt good about that. To your point, you know, great opponents that the Seahawks have, but those games will also carry their weight later in the season as well. So very comfortable with kind of ending up where we did.
0: Ani, do you view opening on a Wednesday night this year as a one-off because of the Australian game, or might we see more five-night opening weeks in the future, or maybe even more dates added?
1: Yeah, I think we might, right? Just, you know, I think we broke the ground on Wednesday a few years ago with Christmas. We're playing another Wednesday this year on Thanksgiving Eve. We have played, you know, multiple day weekends through the season. I think, you know, we find those opportunities. Part of that the Wednesday-Thursday dynamic this year is because we're playing in Australia, and credit to the folks in Melbourne and Victoria. They said, hey, if we play Friday morning in Melbourne, 10:30 a.m. start, we will have 100,000 maniacal fans in that stadium, and it's going to be an incredible scene. So that worked out. That was a good opportunity for us to play that game in primetime on Thursday. We're able to work it out and play kickoff on Wednesday. You know, two really big, good games right off the bat. You know, you're going to get a sense of the NFC West pretty quickly after the first two nights of the season. So, yes, I definitely think that's an opportunity. We were able to play in Brazil on Friday nights the last couple of years, but that's always a factor of when that first Friday night of the year lands. So I think we have creative ways to start the season, and, you know, we are showing that we want to fall into these windows and create events where we can.
0: It's NFL VP of Broadcasting, Ani Bose, that's with us here. And yes, you mentioned it. We might have buried the lead with last night's schedule reveal. You might have quite literally created a sports holiday with the first ever NFL game on Thanksgiving Eve. It's going to be the Packers and Rams on Netflix. How long was Thanksgiving Eve a conversation point? What went into adding that date?
1: I think, it wasn't a big conversation point for years. I think it's as we've learned and observed, our fans tell us what they value. And, you know, we know Thanksgiving has been a big viewership day for a long time. There's tradition, right? We've been playing in Dallas and Detroit for decades. We added that night game maybe 20 years ago. You know, it's been on NBC for 10 or 15 years. So, you know, we know that that's there. We've learned that Christmas has become that. We're getting big audiences. You know, the fans show us that, yes, these are family times, but when we're together with our family, actually, we really enjoy watching the NFL. And so, you know, we added Black Friday. There's a natural tie-in with our partners in Amazon Prime Video there, and we were learning, you know, those dynamics. And we just kind of look at where are these other places on the calendar? There aren't that many of them, but where everybody's off the next day, if you can get to playing that game. And that Wednesday night kind of popped on our radar over the last year, and it was something to just think about. And, you know, when we got it out there and Netflix does have that game, the market responded. They were like, oh, we're really interested in that. That's a different window. Let's see what we can learn. We don't know anything about it. We've never played there. It's not been a traditionally a big sports night, but we know that it's a night that people are off the next day. And we feel really optimistic. We feel like we have a great game there. The Rams are incredibly excited to be hosting that game. So, you know, we'll learn a lot, but we're excited for what it could be.
0: As Mike Golic pointed out with us last night, it's a big night for the Utes where everybody gets back into their hometown and they're texting their old high school buddies. And what's going to be on the screen at all the old college bars or local bars? Well, they're probably going to be watching the Rams and the Packers on Netflix. Ani Bose is with us here, VP of NFL Broadcasting. Let's go back towards the beginning of the schedule. In week two, the Buffalo Bills open their brand new stadium with the Detroit Lions visiting on Thursday Night Football. You only get to open a new barn once. This is historic, and we're seeing the ticket prices skyrocket, $650, $700 being the get-in price. What considerations went into when that game would happen, where it would be broadcast, and who the opponent was?
1: Yeah, I mean, look, it was going to be in week one or two, almost assuredly. It's a chance Buffalo could have started the season with a two-game road trip, but, you know, we were going to put it in a high profile spot, right? Was it going to land on Sunday night, Monday night, Thursday night? Through the scheduling process, we see thousands of iterations of the schedule. I am sure that we saw that game on any number of those nights. I'm sure CBS or Fox might have loved to have it in the afternoon, but we thought, you know, let's put it in prime time. These shows have big pregame shows and everything else. And, you know, it landed there for a bunch of different reasons. We knew that, we were going to play them against a strong opponent, right? That game was really appealing because of the culture in Buffalo and the Bills Mafia and the fans and everything else that it means there. But it's also, all our partners knew, it's probably going to be a really good Buffalo Bills home game. We'd love to have that game. So Lions-Bills feels like an incredible matchup. It's one you want to see. If we ever got that matchup in the Super Bowl, the world might explode from those fan bases. So it feels fun. It feels great. Amazon has an incredible pregame show. They're always on site. You know that Ryan Fitzpatrick is going to lean into that and that full experience. So they might just have a separate pregame show for another hour or two of him just roaming the parking lots before the game. But it's going to be fun. I know that Amazon and our partners are excited. I know the Bills are excited, and it's a great way to kick off week two of the season coming off a huge week one.
0: Got to tell our teammate Ian Eagle to bring that Ryan Fitzpatrick like energy on Westwood One Sports that Thursday night. Yeah. Ani Bose is with us, NFL VP of Broadcasting. Let's talk about the Kansas City Chiefs, which has the bulk of their marquee games later in the season. How much did Patrick Mahomes' injury status impact the way you scheduled their first month?
1: Look, you have to acknowledge it, but ultimately they're going to play in prime time and in big games throughout the year, right? So and people can analyze it in a bunch of different ways, but they're playing on Monday Night Football in week one. They're playing on Sunday Night Football in week two. So it's not like we were hiding them or saying that we're not going to do that. So I think, you know, the schedule we saw, again, many different iterations of the schedule falls the way it falls. But I think, you know, our view, you know, talking about this, right? You know, everyone said, oh, Patrick, he is determined. He's relentless. No one's ever going to underestimate him. We don't know anything more than anybody else does. You know, maybe some of your colleagues and insiders have some more insight than we do, but we were very comfortable just saying, you know, if he's there, he's there, but the Chiefs are going to play in prime time. That's a massive AFC West division game, no matter what. So if it's Patrick, great. It's going to be an incredible scene at Arrowhead on week one and Monday Night Football either way. So we felt really good and comfortable. That's a great way for ESPN and Monday Night Football to start the season.
0: Less in the context of the Chiefs, but more 1,000-foot view, Ani. Given the variance of results of a season, and obviously injuries factor into that as well, how much differently does the league think about scheduling weeks 1, 2, 3, and 4 versus scheduling later in the season?
1: It's a really good and interesting question. Look, I think we all want to kind of feel big and get off to a strong start. We put a lot of focus on week one. You've already touched on kickoff. We just talked about Monday Night Football. That Sunday night football game is a massive one. It's a classic week one Sunday night football, but look at all the optimism around the Giants. So Cowboys, Giants, it's kind of hard to go wrong. But I'll point out also, double header. Fox and CBS have a big game at 4:25. Good big division games. Green Bay, Minnesota, Washington, Philadelphia. We clearly put a focus on that. We want to do that. We want strong games in every week. You know, we want them, you know, the prime time, the double headers. I think you can see that there. But I think we're less kind of focused and prescriptive. Yes, we'd like to see it. We like to see, you know, good games in every week, but it's a little slightly less necessarily 2, 3, 4. You know, we know we're back heavy. We know we're going huge on Thanksgiving. We know we're going huge on Christmas. We know there's, you know, Saturday windows and things like that. The overall balance between 2 and 12 is just, let's make sure we have strong games in all our windows.
0: When you collaborate with NFL Commissioner Roger Goodell or bring him certain things or ask his input on scheduling, what things are most important to him? Paint some of a picture of what he's like in some of these collaborations.
1: Sure. I mean, one is that, you know, we'll meet with him, you know, at the start of this process, just, you know, what are the high level, what are the things we're thinking about, you know, what are his strategic goals, what are Hans Schroeder, who leads our team and runs the scheduling process, you know, we'll get that level of input, and then we'll probably meet with him monthly through the process, and then over the last stretch through April weekly, and then over in May we met with him daily. You know, he is deep in the weeds with us on those details. Look, I think his priorities are the same as ours, and I think for our teams and our fans, right, when we make a schedule, first priority is competitive balance and equity, right? We cannot do unfair things to the teams. We have to balance all that. There are hard and fast rules, and then sometimes there's kind of, you know, more subtle things, but every team has to follow and make sure that that there's balance in their schedule. Are there things that a coach or a team may not like? Sure, that's inevitable, but there are things, lines that we won't cross. That's number one. But number two, you know, our guiding principle is, from a scheduling and a media point of view, is let's make sure our biggest, most attractive games get into the windows where more of our fans can watch them. You know, that commissioner is very much aligned with that, and that's a driver, right? Let's make sure that we have great games for our fans to watch in the biggest windows. And at the same time, and he was very focused on this, Sunday afternoon is the backbone of our league. Still, no matter what team you root for, most of their games are Sunday afternoon. And so if in your local market you're getting your game, great, that's a win. There's always going to be a really good 4:25 game. But if your team is in prime time or on a bye, we want to make sure that CBS and Fox have a really good 1 o'clock game to take to a big chunk of the country too. So we are fully aligned on that with him from the beginning.
0: As you mentioned, it's NFL VP of Broadcasting, Ani Bose, with us here. We spent a lot of time talking about the beginning of the schedule, so it's only fitting we close things by talking about the end. It ends Valentine's Day, 2027. Of course, Westwood One is the exclusive audio home of Super Bowl 61. And one common wish from the sports fan, it feels the common sports fan, has always asked, why can't the day after the Super Bowl be a national holiday? Well, this year it actually is, with President's Day being Monday, February 15th. How comfortable are you in the league with the season ending that far out? And might the President's Day pairing be more of a regular occurrence, especially if the league looks at going to 18?
1: Yeah, right now this is a function of the calendar. We are on the latest possible kind of start of the season because Labor Day is the latest possible date, and that's a function. And yeah, it'll be a really interesting one. We knew when we went from 16 to 17 games in a 18-week season, this was going to land at some point. To your point, you know, if we get to an 18-game season, that becomes a very real thing. There's a lot of nuances in an 18-game season, including how many buys do you have and other things. So that'll be a real focus we have to have. You know, what is the start of the season? What is the end of the season? But, you know, people have wanted this for a long time. They've talked about it. It'll be really interesting to see, does that actually, you know, make people stick around and watch more of the game? You know, any game has a tail off at the end of the night. People have to go to bed. They have to go to work. I'm very curious to see what that'll be like. And on top of it, you know, just as we play over every other holiday, we might as well play on Valentine's Day too.
0: I never have been diminished more in a question I've asked than asking an actual sitting governor whether he would consider making a state holiday the day after the Super Bowl. He's like, no, people need to work. I'm like, oh, okay, got it, sure.
1: Yeah.
0: Ani Bose, NFL VP of Broadcasting, appreciate your time, obviously. Anything NFL works for Westwood One Sports and our relationship's great with you guys. Thank you so much for making the time.
1: You got it, Josh. Thank you. We appreciate your guys' partnership, and I appreciate the opportunity to talk about this for hours. So thanks for spending some time with me.
0: You and me both can talk about this for hours. Ani Bose, there he goes. And it's true, asking a governor once a question. Hey, do we need to take the day after the Super Bowl off? And he was annoyed at the question. What? We already have enough holidays. Okay, got it. Understood. And I sheepishly walk away. Get out of that. Make sure if you haven't already, you're subscribed to our YouTube channel or to our podcast feeds. Spotify and Apple Podcasts searching Westwood One Sports Night. And on YouTube, you could chime in as well. That's how you can watch the show in addition to listening to it. See guys like Ani Bose and myself. So we invite you to do that and subscribe to the podcast. We've been talking about the NBA draft a little bit in addition to the NFL schedule release. It's not just the playoff games that are going on. And Washington might have a decision to make via a trade with Utah. And then what happens with the other four prospects is interesting, too. Free for all Friday at the top of next hour. Save the phone number now, 310-840-4910. You can steer the ship in whatever direction you please. Let's go to Rayson, who's in Oregon. First call of many tonight. Rayson, let's make it a good one. What do you have on the draft?
2: Hey, I was wanting to talk about Cameron Boozer. I think he's going to slide like Shedeur Sanders, kind of.
0: How far?
2: I think, like, the 10 to 20s. I think he's going to, like, bomb the interviews.
0: Why?
2: Like, I don't know. He just seems kind of like a perfect, like, he looks just like Shedeur. Like, his dad played, and he went to this really tough school where his dad's related there and stuff like that.
0: Let me tell you a story, Rayson, and I appreciate the call. Let me tell you, because I've actually had a chance to talk to Cameron Boozer a handful of times, and I've talked to Shedeur Sanders once. I've been to two of his games, talked to Shedeur Sanders, and been in his presence one time. And the vibe is different. We'll make this less about Shedeur, because I don't know as much about Shedeur. I know more about who Carlos Boozer is. I know a lot about who Cameron Boozer is, and watched him play a handful of times. In terms of the interview process, Cameron's going to be amazing at this. And by the way, while I'm talking about this D-Day, during the Spurs-T-Wolves game, it is that commercial where you have both Cade and Boozer saying, oh, you can see it on my screen. You can. Now it's not on my screen. It's Cade and Cameron on the screen as we speak right now. I wouldn't worry about that at all. And also, the NFL draft's a lot different than the NBA draft. NFL is a show-me-right-now business. Well, these are 18- and 19-year-old kids you're looking at in the NBA where you're projecting ahead. So if Cam Boozer goes beyond the fourth pick, it would really surprise me, especially considering Cam Boozer could be playing for the team that his dad once played for. And that's actually twofold. Utah at 3, Chicago at 4. Carlos Boozer played for both those teams. But do appreciate the phone call. Believe it or not, we're already two rounds into a major golf championship this week. But if you haven't been paying attention, you haven't really missed much. And that's next on Westwood One Sports Night.
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14: Not loving the T-Wolves' chances, down 24 with about a minute to go in the third quarter. Closeout game, Spurs looking to win in six. Confession. I forgot that there was a golf major this week. I love golf. I love major championship golf specifically. The PGA Championship, I was at last year's PGA Championship watching Scottie Scheffler cruise at Quail Hollow. But I forgot that the PGA was this week. And unfortunately, if you have been paying attention, the PGA Championship has been a bore fest thus far. You haven't missed much if, like me, you've been distracted by the playoffs and the NFL schedule release and everything else that's been going on. The course, it's playing too tough so far. Aronimink, it isn't even one of the more difficult sites. Like, this isn't supposed to be like Bethpage Black or Marion or Whistling Straits or even not too far from where I sit in North Carolina, Kiowa Islands in South Carolina. It's just playing too tough. And golf, there are golf fans who will disagree with this. That's fine. The leaders being at 4 under 2 days into the tournament, that's not good. It means we're probably going to be lucky to see 10 under win the major. Some love seeing the best in the world struggle because they struggle mightily because they themselves know how hard the game of golf is, and you like seeing those players look like you and I. But there's middle ground between birdie fest, which I'm not in favor of in majors, and watching what we're looking at right now. It's not a whole lot of fun. This leaderboard, it's uninspiring, shall we say. The two players tied for the lead right now, Maverick McNealy, whatever that is, and Alex Smalley. Neither player is ranked in the top 30 of the world golf rankings. In fact, Smalley is 78th currently. And while we're referring to these rankings, only one player ranked in the top 15 is in the six-man pack of being one shot back of the leader. That is Chris Goddard, who, like McNealy and Smalley, has never won a major championship before. Now, here's the good news. Being too negative here on this Friday. Josh, trying to get my drink on. The weekend just started. Trying to start things off on the right foot. All right, here's the good news. This can quickly turn around. Very quickly turn around. There are currently 58 players within 6 shots of the leader. 58 players are within 6 shots of the leader. And when a major is in contention, with stars near the top having a chance at it, there is nothing better. Major championship golf, and it's close, and there are a lot of big names up at the top of the leaderboard. In terms of what would be great for the sport of golf, what would be fun at the end to see, would love to see Chris Goddard, who, again, only top 15 player within a shot of the leader right now in the top 8. Would love to see him break through, win a major. Would love to see the pride of Wake Forest University, da-da-da-da-da-da-da-da, go Deeks. Watch Cam Young earn his first major championship. He's come very, very, very, very close. They both played terrific golf over the last year. That's what we would want to see happen. Will we? Well, that remains to be seen. Let's just hope it's not Alex Smalley versus Maverick McNealy, and I don't expect it's going to be, on Sunday, and they're both clawing their way to 8 under par to win a major championship. Because that's technically where things say we are heading. Not exactly how these things always shake out, though. 310-840-4910. We do have Free For All Friday in 10 minutes. So if you want to steer the ship, you're welcome to do so. We spent a lot of time this hour talking about the NBA draft. So how about we go to Johnny, who's in Atlanta. Johnny, we've heard that Cam Boozer might fall. My take is that he won't fall further than 4. My larger take on the draft is that a trade seems inevitable because Utah is going to do whatever it takes to get from 2 to 1, and there's not enough separation between these picks, at least it shouldn't be in Washington's mind, to not take a haul back from Utah and pick somebody else at number 2. Just take Darren Peterson, take Caleb Wilson. What are your thoughts on the NBA draft tonight, Johnny?
15: My thought is Caleb Wilson is the best player in the draft. I've been yelling it since
14: the beginning
15: of the season. And my other take is I want to say, hey, have you been watching the Transporter Combine for NCAA? That is crazy. They're having a Transporter Combine right now going on.
14: D-Day, have you seen this? Have you seen the Transfer Portal Combine that's happening? Yeah, it's a... I thought it was a joke, but describe for our listeners, for those who haven't seen it, what we're seeing here.
15: It's basically a lot of college kids meeting up in one place and playing in front of college coaches. So I thought that was funny. But all right, so let's get back to the draft. Yeah. Let's get back to the draft. My player is Caleb Wilson. But it's the Washington Wizards. They don't go for the name. So I agree with you. Why? They need to trade down.
14: Why do you say it's Caleb Wilson? I agree. I went out on a limb.
15: Oh.
14: NBA people have said I've been crazy since Sunday for saying it. But why do you say it's Caleb Wilson, the best player in this draft?
15: All right. So if you looked at him in college last year, before he got injured, he was leading the league. He was double digits in points and rebounds, and he could play on defense too. While A.J. DeBassi averaged 25 points but only 6 rebounds. Caleb Wilson averaged 10 rebounds. Darren Peterson averaged 19 points, almost same thing as Caleb Wilson, but only like 4 or 5 rebounds. So, and then like your boy, what's his name, Willingham or whatever, talking about the grassroots.
14: Hold on one second, Johnny. I don't know if it's a bit at this point. You're got like who's that guy's name? Willingham. You know my name. I'm Josh, and that's Linnell. You know our names now.
15: Yeah. Okay. I sent the clip to Westwood One about when they was playing in high school. When they was playing high school AAU, they had a clip of the Peace Jam.

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1: Sting that. But I also was at, before Darren Peterson got hurt, Darren Peterson versus Caleb Wilson, and I had that same reaction. Where my old Caleb's the best player on the court here. And that's before he had any of the cramping. Any of those issues pop up. And against A.J. Dabanca, 24 points and 10 rebounds. Dabanca, I think, finished with 18-8 in an exhibition, those two going head-to-head. So again, it's a small sample, but it's small separation between these guys. It's not a large gap between any of these guys. So I prefer Caleb Wilson, but I think all of these players at the top four, I think they're all going to be really good. I compare it to the draft where it was Paolo Banchero, Chet Holmgren, Jabari Smith, where we all kind of knew who the top three players were going to be. We just didn't know what order they were going to go in until draft night. That's how I feel about the top four of this draft. Don't think it's a top two. I don't think there's a presumed number one. I think there's a top four, and it's based on whatever flavor of ice cream you like best. And you can make a case for all four. Free for All Friday might be the most popular event on our network each week. It's your one chance each week, 1 hour a week, to steer the ship at 310-840-4910. And Free for All Friday is next on Westwood One Sports Night.
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1: Yes, perhaps the most popular events on our national network each week, 1 hour a week, each week, you get a chance to steer the ship as the Jimmy Buffett plays. Had an exclusive interview with the NFL's VP of Broadcasting, Ani Bose, who had some interesting things to say. We'll get to that momentarily. But let's have Marty in Indiana get us started. Show us, you're the first Free for All Friday phone call of this hour, Marty. You get to steer the ship in whatever direction you please. Show the people how it's done.
2: All righty, buddy. Haven't talked to you in a month when I was the first time caller. I'm a diehard Red Sox fan that you and I got talking about how much we hate and despise the Yankees.
1: Yes, it's true.
2: And I just wanted to I was reading the newspaper last night. I don't know how Bill Buckner came up in conversation, but I wanted to let you know that we forgave Bill many, many years ago. And you was talking about Buckner. Is it Buckner, the kicker for Kansas City?
1: Harrison Butker was the kicker. Apparently, someone thought I said Buckner and then made a joke about, well, they both are known for booting it.
2: Okay, I was kind of half ASS listening as I was reading the newspaper, and I didn't think you was bad-mouthing him, but because I had the radio on low, and yeah, to be repetious, we forgave him many, many years ago.
1: Can I ask you the easiest trivia question ever?
2: Sure.
1: Who hit the ball underneath Buckner's legs?
2: That was Mookie, I think.
1: Mookie Wilson hit it between his legs. And I appreciate the call. I have a great story on that. Let me tell you that, Marty. And I hope you'll call us back from Indiana. But this is true, D-Day. When I was 10 years old, I went to a minor league baseball game, Kingsport, Tennessee. The Kingsport Mets were playing. And I got bored. And I asked my dad, who's the most famous person that's at this game? And he said, well, Josh, that would be the manager of the Kingsport Mets. That would be Mookie Wilson. So my dad, when he wasn't looking at one time, I scurry away. This was the time when you were a kid. You could still scurry away from your parents unsupervised, even at a baseball game. And I don't know how, D-Day, but I ended up on the field. And during the game, I walk into the dugout. And I'm not kidding, the words that came out of my 10-year-old mouth looking at this dugout of players for the Kingsport Mets, which one of you is Mookie Wilson? And Mookie sees me, he smiles, he signs a baseball, and then gives me, not signed, but like a giant bucket of baseballs to take back to my seat. So I take a giant bucket of balls back to my seat, and I have the signed baseball. Now, fast forward. Some would say that's an assertiveness. It shows your assertiveness, D-Day. Hey, Josh is an assertive guy. At 10 years old, he walked into a dugout and got Mookie Wilson to sign a ball. Now, I don't know where that baseball went. Hadn't seen it for 15, 20 years. Then my brother tells this long, rambling speech, has this long rambling speech, my best man speech at my wedding, and he tells this story. And at the end of the story, D-Day, he goes, Dad, ball me. And my dad from the back of the room throws the Mookie Wilson baseball to my brother, and he hands it to me to cap the speech. And if you're watching on YouTube and on X, you can see I have a signed baseball by Mookie Wilson right here. The signed Mookie Wilson ball. I'm not a Mets fan, but I did see that Juan Soto hit his 250th home run against the Yankees tonight. But there's your Mookie Wilson story. How's that for a start to Free For All Friday, D-Dad? Do you think that's in the spirit of Free For All Friday, Mookie Wilson and Bill Buckner to kick things off?
3: 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I think that is the spirit of Free For All Friday.
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4: Thanks, Josh, for taking my call. And to everybody within earshot of Mr. Positive, please, please say a prayer for my mother. She's very, very sick. Now, to my warriors, it's time to break the chains that bind you to the torments of hell. Remember, whatever your vision you hold in your hand, it's the key to salvation, the brotherhood of man. Boom shakalaka. And lastly, the Pistons. Wow, I gave up on them. Yes, Mr. Positive gave up on the Pistons. But look what they did. They played as a team. Everyone contributed. It was unbelievable. It was total destruction. We destroyed them. We will win Game 7. Cavaliers are going down. They're going down. As Eminem would say, please stand up. Pistons, please stand up. And they did. You guys, love you. Pray for my mom. Everybody, go for your dreams. Thank you, guys.
1: Mr. Positive. There he goes. D-Day. I think the Pistons broke Mr. Positive. He was no longer positive because of the Pistons. Didn't know what to say. Didn't even mention Stephen A. Smith or Chris Cuomo during that rant.
3: So it's glass half full, glass half empty. Did they break Mr. Positive, or did they put Mr. Positive back together?
1: We'll let you stew on that. Getting to, this might be a prompt. If you need guiding, some light guiding of the ship, how do you feel about the NFL adding Wednesday nights to its arsenal? Regardless of how you answer the question, you better get ready for it, because the NFL is continuing expansion. In the way of scheduling, expanding its domination of the sports calendar, and frankly, it's smart business for them to do so. This year is a true test study for Wednesday night for the NFL. The Australian International game that's being played the first Thursday of September between the Rams and Niners, it's allowed the NFL to run a test try on Wednesday kickoff, kicking off the season on Wednesday night rather than Thursday night. And it's, of course, going to be the Seahawks facing the Patriots. They're also introducing the Wednesday Thanksgiving Eve window where the Packers are going to face the Rams on Netflix. We visited with the NFL VP of Broadcasting, Ani Bose, earlier, and in an exclusive interview, this is how it sounded when we broached this subject. Ani, do you view opening on a Wednesday night this year as a one-off because of the Australian game, or might we see more five-night opening weeks in the future, or maybe even more dates added?
5: Yeah, I think we might, right? Just, you know, I think we broke the ground on Wednesday a few years ago with Christmas. We're playing another Wednesday this year on Thanksgiving Eve. We have played, you know, multiple day weekends through the season. I think, you know, we find those opportunities. Part of that the Wednesday-Thursday dynamic this year is because we're playing in Australia, and credit to the folks in Melbourne and Victoria. They said, hey, if we play Friday morning in Melbourne, 10:30 a.m. start, we will have 100,000 maniacal fans in that stadium, and it's going to be an incredible scene. So that worked out. That was a good opportunity for us to play that game in primetime on Thursday. We're able to work it out and play kickoff on Wednesday. You know, two really big, good games right off the bat. You know, you're going to get a sense of the NFC West pretty quickly after the first two nights of the season. So, yes, I definitely think that's an opportunity. We were able to play in Brazil on Friday nights the last couple of years, but that's always a factor of when that first Friday night of the year lands. So I think we have creative ways to start the season. And, you know, we are showing that we want to fall into these windows and create events where we can.
1: Right. So they're wanting... They're willing to do it. They can do it. Should they do it? While fans of every other sport today seem to loathe extending calendars, NFL fans aren't really pushing back on this. In fact, it's kind of what they want. A common sentiment in the NBA is the regular season's too long. Needs to be shortened. Meanwhile, in the NFL, if it goes to 18, the large reaction for fans is, cool, where do we sign up? We just saw college basketball add more dates to the opening round of the NCAA tournament, adding more teams, adding a Wednesday, you know, adding games to Tuesday and Wednesday of the opening round. And college hardcores had a meltdown about it. In the NFL, it added a Wednesday opener, added Thanksgiving Eve, and deboed Christmas Day from the NBA. And fans collectively said, cool, more football for us to watch and bet on. Sign us up. In college football, it's a bad sign that the season's extending towards the end of January. The NFL's going to end on Valentine's Day. And the reaction, again, fans rejoicing. Oh, we always wanted the day after the Super Bowl to be a national holiday. Well, now it actually is because President's Day is on February 15th. So you're going to get your wish. So what does the future look like? And this, again, your thoughts welcome. Wednesday in the NFL, is it going too far? What is going too far? 310-840-4910 on this free-for-all Friday. Maybe the NFL goes even bigger with its opening week. D-Day, what would stop the league from saying, you know, how about Tuesday, Wednesday, Thursday, Friday? Don't think they're going to conflict with college football. Don't think they're going to do that. But then go Sunday, Monday, and have six games, six nights in the first week of the season.
3: Nothing is stopping them. I mean, they can't do Saturday, as we know. They can't. There's an embargo there. They cannot do a game on Saturday while the college football season is going until Army-Navy happens. But every single other day is free reign, so why not?
1: Tuesday, yeah, make it happen. Full week of games, other than Saturday. And then perhaps there'll be Wednesday games that are sprinkled throughout the schedule. Maybe you have teams that are coming off a bye the previous week play on Wednesday. Once the schedule inevitably expands to 18, you'll see teams. Every team play an international game. That's something Robert Kraft's already spoken about. Each year, play an international game. The Super Bowl could be played before President's Day, the day before President's Day every year, making that holiday essentially Super Bowl hangover day. But are we against it? Everywhere else, we're pushing against this. Are we against this as sports fans? 310-840-4910. Free for all Friday. Let's go to Super Russy Day, who wants in on Free for all Friday. Where are you steering the ship, Super Russy?
6: Okay. First of all, let me say I am the inner city sports analyst, and this is the Super Perspective. I want to talk NBA playoffs, New York, and then I want to talk quick NFL. So, New York, I got them going all the way, led by not the cat, but the battle cat, and that's a word to He-Man, the Battle Cat. No more just cat. The guy has to turn into the Battle Cat. Now, also, the King of Hearts, I believe, Josh Hart, and it will lead this all the way. So I'm New York all the way. I believe the Pistons, I think Cleveland probably is going to bounce them in that last round. But anyway, let's go to NFL. Colin Kaepernick. All of my African American GMs need to give this man a tryout. Now, why?
1: It's been 10 years, Super Russy. It's been 10 years.
6: So what? He's not in his 60s. He's only like 30 something. He's not 60 something. He was blackballed.
1: It's been 10 years.
6: So
1: he's 38.
6: So what?
1: I just told
6: you what. He was blackballed. He was blackballed.
1: I know. It's sad.
6: Therefore,
1: but it's been 10 years.
6: So what? He's 30-something, not 60-something, bro.
1: I understand. He was dead. I get it.
6: He was done wrong, and they need to make this right. African-American GMs need to step up first and foremost and say, Colin Kaepernick, we're going to give you this tryout. And you know what? It's partly Colin Kaepernick's fault that they're not giving him that tryout because he's nowhere to be found. He should be all on radio talking to you guys, putting you guys
1: call
6: in
1: us.
6: Your place.
1: Call us.
6: Who
1: we'll
6: are you to
1: call.
6: Say? Who are
1: we'll
6: you to say that he? Excuse me.
1: I'll take the call. 310-840-4910. Colin, call us. We'd love it.
6: Not the call. The interview. Bring him into the studio. Everybody, bring him into the studio. Every studio, bring this man in. It's going to help your ratings, bro. Think about
1: it. Let's do it.
6: But my thing is this.
1: Colin Kaepernick. I appreciate it. Thank you for the call. We heard the Knicks are going to win the finals. We heard that teams 10 years later need to interview Colin Kaepernick and that I need to interview Colin Kaepernick. D-Day, are you on it? I want him in the studio. Get on it.
3: I mean, you got space in your room. You know?
1: I do.
3: You and Colin right sitting
1: right next to the Mookie Wilson baseball.
3: He'd sign a ball for you.
1: Dead serious. He is right that we hadn't heard from the guy. You know, if he wants to come into the studio, I'm here. I ain't going anywhere. All right? I appreciate the takes, though. That is what Free For All Friday brings out of people. We get Bill Buckner and Mookie Wilson, and you get also teams need to get Colin Kaepernick a workout. And the Knicks beating winning the Eastern Conference Finals and then winning the NBA Finals as well. Hot takes. Love it. We have officially the Western Conference Finals set. We get first dibs on Spurs OKC. That and more of your Free For All Friday phone calls, 310-840-4910. 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
1: It's Free for All Friday. You steer the ship. Any questions, any topic, call us now. 310-840-4910. Here's Josh Graham for Westwood One Sports Night.
2: When we say any topic on the sports menu, we mean it. Covered Bill Buckner. Another guy said that the Knicks are going to win the title and that Colin Kaepernick, 10 years later, needs to get a workout. 310-840-4910. Let's go to Myron, who's in Dallas. He wants to steer the ship. What direction are you steering the ship, Myron?
3: Well, I'm steering it in the correct destination as far as Colin Kaepernick. Let me first do a disclaimer. I'm a big Kaepernick fan. I believe in everything that he stood for. I'm an African-American, so I definitely stand with him. He was definitely blackballed. Everybody knows that, but that's in the past. Now, I really want to address the caller that was putting all the pressure on so-called black GMs to step up. He really needs to look at the situation. You hit on some valid points. First of all, everyone's forgetting that Colin Kaepernick had an opportunity to come back to the NFL. He tried out for NFL teams. He didn't make the team. That's first, right? The second thing there is we're talking a decade. Come on now. Do you really think that his skills that he once had 10 years ago are still there? I'm 62 years old. I had to realize that I'm 62. I can't do what I used to do at 42, at 52. So Colin Kaepernick is no different. But I understand where he's coming from, but he has to realize he's being biased about the whole situation. And that's really what I wanted to stress with him. And again, apologize on behalf of the rest of us, because we do not believe that Colin Kaepernick can come back to the NFL. And I mean, that's like me believing in Santa Claus. You know what I mean?
2: Yeah. Oh, right. Wow, that's great.
3: So you keep
2: that's
3: doing what you were doing. I enjoy the show. I'm starting to call in and listen to you guys more. And I just wanted to thank you again for allowing me the time to express my opinion.
2: No doubt, Myron. Of course. Thanks so much. That's what this platform's for. Really do appreciate it, Myron. Let's do one more for now. Let's go to Bob, who's in Michigan. Bob, 310-840-4910. Where are you steering the ship on this free-for-all Friday before we get to the Western Conference Finals that have been officially set with San Antonio winning 139-109, a 30-point drubbing on the road? Where are you steering the ship?
4: I'm going to steer the ship to distant and ancient waters deep into fog banks, and I'm going back to the mid-70s to the Los Angeles Rams. Mm-hmm. I'm talking about their center, Rich Saul. And I know anybody who's anybody is listening to your show. Rich Saul was a center on an offensive line that led the NFL in rushing one year in the 70s and did not have a 500-yard runner. They had John Cappelletti, Cullen Bryan, Lawrence McCutcheon. They had a fourth guy, I can't remember. But Jackie Slater and Tom Mack of that line were already on in the Hall of Fame. And they went to the Super Bowl with Ferragamo against Pittsburgh in 79. And the kicker is, the guy was a student teacher at my high school, 30 minutes from MSU. He was so cool. So talked to us. Easy going. I watched him break up a fight in the hallway once. He grabbed two guys by the back of the neck and lifted them up to their tiptoes.
2: That's great. Well, Bob and everybody. Well,
4: can
2: knows,
4: I just
2: oh,
4: tell you?
2: Sorry,
4: I'm sorry.
2: Continue.
4: His brother Ron, his twin brother, spent a decade with the Redskins at the same time. Go ahead.
2: Well, we know who the quarterback of those Rams were. Of course, it was Joe Pendleton who was leading the way in the 70s. There you go. That's a heaven can wait joke for those.
4: Pendleton, okay.
2: Warren Beatty, there you go. Warren Beatty playing quarterback. If you haven't seen that movie, great movie.
4: Oh, yeah, yeah.
2: There you go. Bob, appreciate the call. Thanks for dropping some of the historical nuggets on us. Do you know the premise of this movie, D-Day? I already got a feeling you probably have no idea what I'm talking about here, but heaven can wait. Do you know who Warren Beatty is? Have you heard of Warren Beatty?
5: I know what heaven is, and I know what the concept of waiting is. That's about all I got.
2: Well, here is the concept. And this might draw you into watching a movie, which I know you don't do a lot of. This is the premise. after he was mistakenly plucked from Earth by an overzealous guardian angel just before his destined time, he has returned to his mortal life, Joe Pendleton, this guy, in the body of a wealthy corporate giant, and eventually into the body of a Rams quarterback, fulfilling his dream of leading a team to a Super Bowl. So Warren Beatty is a quarterback, who just spelled it out. Like, yeah, he died, and then he got into the body of the actual quarterback, and then takes him to the Super Bowl. That's a movie that actually was made nearly 50 years ago. 1978, Having Can Wait. Didn't think we'd get there, but we did. 310-840-4910 if you want in. As we mentioned, it's a final in Minnesota. San Antonio 139, Minnesota 109. The Spurs win the series 4-2. But really, now the stage is set for the main event of these NBA playoffs. With respect to whoever comes out of the East, this is your pseudo NBA Finals. This is our treat. It is San Antonio on one side, Oklahoma City on the other. Oklahoma City still hasn't lost in these playoffs. San Antonio, while they were pushed to 6, remember, beat Oklahoma City, for what it's worth, 3 out of the 4 times in the regular season. 3 out of the 4 times in the regular season they met, San Antonio beat Oklahoma City, and in all 3 of those wins, they were double-digit wins. OKC was without Jalen Williams in the second round. It looks like he's going to be back at full strength. It's exactly what you want in the NBA playoffs. It used to be when things were chalky, you get excited for what happens later. There have been some upsets in these playoffs that make it look a little bit different than what we're accustomed to. No. This is the good stuff. OKC, San Antonio, this is your pseudo NBA Finals. And one of these two teams are going to win the Larry O'Brien, and we're getting it in the Western Conference Finals. It's exciting. 310-840-4910. Speaking of the Conference Finals, but in the other sport that's going on at the moment, hockey. Let's go to my guy V, who's in Chicago. V, I'm conflicted. You're a Carolina Hurricanes fan, as I am. I said, D-Day, incorrectly, that I was the only national host that's a Carolina Hurricanes fan. Jeff Goodman corrected me. He said that he's a Canes fan, too. So, sorry to Jeff of the Field of 68. So, I'm there with him. V, here's my dilemma. I'm scared of Montreal because of their goaltending with Dobish. They win tomorrow. They are Carolina's opponent, game one being on Tuesday. So, in a sense, you might think we want Buffalo to win the series, want to win the last 2 games. You'd root for Buffalo tomorrow. My dilemma is they already released the schedules for what the Eastern Conference Finals would be if it goes 7 or if it ends tomorrow. I can be in the building for game one if Montreal wins tomorrow night. So I kind of want to go to the game Tuesday, even though I'm more afraid of the Canadiens than I am Buffalo. How should I feel about this, V?
0: Well, like, I'm kind of in the same dilemma, too. Like, the only reason I was calling in is, like, I'm scared of Jacob Dobis. He is so good this playoff. He reminds me of, like, 2019 Jordan Binnington when he won the Blues to the Cup. He was so good. And the thing is about that run, it's like, you can't let them have a bad game and then immediately let them have a good game. Because if you let them have a good game, that will be, like, a pummeling, standing on their head game. Like, they will be too good. And, like, that's what that made that Blues team so good and Jordan Binnington so good. And how
2: so
0: they
2: you're saying we need the root for the Sabres is what you're saying. Even if it means I can't go to any of the conference finals games.
0: I mean, yeah, kind of. And, like, back to that Blues team for a sec. But, like, that's what made that Blues team so successful. And, like, I kind of see little hints of that in Montreal. But here's the thing. If the Sabres win this series, I'd be fine. But if, like, Montreal wins this series, I can't watch that game because of other further commitments. So, like,
2: can I tell you something exciting, V? Can I tell you an exciting programming note that I can share now that it's official? So tomorrow, tomorrow I'm going to be live from 4 to 7 p.m. But if you go to our YouTube channel, Westwood One Sports Night, at some point during the day, if you can't catch us live from 4 to 7, I'm going to be joined by Carolina Hurricanes forward Nick Ehlers. He's going to be on the show tomorrow. So make sure you find that either on YouTube or live from 4 to 7 p.m. The Carolina Hurricanes forward Nick Ehlers is going to be joining us.
0: Okay.
2: Go Canes, and I hope to talk to you next week, V.
0: Yeah, go Canes, baby.
2: There he goes. 310-840-4910 if you want it. Let's go to Kevin, who's in Atlanta. 310-840-4910. Kevin, where are you steering the ship on this free-for-all Friday? We're halfway through free-for-all Friday. If you want in, 310-840-4910. You're up, Kevin.
6: Hey, happy Friday to you. Always love the show. Second time calling in.
2: Thank you.
6: So I'm calling because I wanted to know, like, is there a name that we can actually give LeBron James? I know he can't be the GOAT. I'm a big MJ person. I did love Kobe Bryant. And there's other people I just feel like is a little bit higher standard than LeBron. But I can't say this. LeBron James is the only athlete that I feel filled the shoes that he was put in at a young age. I grew up watching Bo Jackson, Mike Vick, Ken Griffey, and a lot of other athletes that we put on a high pedestal that didn't just make it there. So I was wondering, is there something we can do for LeBron to kind of like, okay, you may not be the GOAT of the NBA or basketball, but you're very appreciative of your achievements. And I think it's at the highest level up there with, like, Muhammad Ali as being the greatest accomplishment, if that makes any sense.
2: I understand what you're saying, and I appreciate the call. Let me think about this for a second. It is a debate. See, from a basketball perspective, I don't really get the LeBron versus Michael stuff. I don't get it. I think Michael's the GOAT. But if you do want to have the conversation about influence, if you do want to have the conversation about how he marked his career and did so in the social media age without much real controversy or anything. I mean, think about Tiger Woods, how much surrounded him and how difficult it was for him to handle it, whether it's his marriage in the late 2000s or some of the things that have happened off the course in the last decade. A lot of pressure and a lot of attention on LeBron James, and he's handled it with so much grace. I think it's an interesting point that you're bringing up. Like, when you talk to hardcore boxing fans, there are some who believe that Muhammad Ali isn't the greatest boxer ever, but he's the GOAT because he of the influence piece. Nothing else would remarkably come close to it. And where that factors in is an interesting debate. So I think it's a really thoughtful, interesting question. I appreciate it. I don't have a great answer for it, but it is something worth thinking about, where influence checks into the conversation when you're talking about the greatest in sports. Because this week was the NBA Combine, and Free For All Friday is an invitation to talk about what you're passionate about. Well, that should apply to the host too. And there are three prospects that I am passionate about. As a lover and a college basketball junkie, as big of a college basketball junkie as you're going to find, and yes, I'm including you, Jeff Goodman, I think there are three players that are going to be taken outside the lottery that I love, and I'm convinced will have noticeable NBA careers. We'll tell you who they are and get to the last of the free-for-all Friday phone calls, 310-840-4910, next on Westwood One Sports Night.
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2: Yes, For 15 more minutes, you get to steer the ship on Free For All Friday. 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Been working on this all day. Got it narrowed down to 10. We'll share that list with you shortly, but let's get to some calls. John's in Michigan, 310-840-4910. John, you're on Free For All Friday. Where are you steering the ship?
3: Hey, Josh, I looked up Fred. No goal. God bless Buffalo, and we don't want the Canadians to win. I'm from Detroit, and it's Detroit versus everybody, and I wanted your opinion on the flopping. And by the way, Jordan is the GOAT. Lemieux, you know, is kind of like the LeBron, blah, blah, blah. But anyway, I want to shout out to what you're up to and to my homeboy and Judy. And, you know, say hi to Mr. Positive. And by the way, tell everybody in California the Lakers were actually from Minnesota.
2: That is true. So, I think that history does check out. And
3: hey man, Isaiah was a baller.
2: Okay. Yeah, seriously, I appreciate the call. Yeah. I appreciate it. Yes, Isaiah Thomas was a baller, one of the greatest ever. But here's my opinion on Detroit. Detroit basketball! I do love D-Day, but Detroit does not flop. Cleveland has James Harden. They got King Flopper. A lot of flopping. It is years and years and years the league is de-incentivized playing defense and rewarded flopping. It seems that it's starting to ebb back, where you have teams like the Knicks who don't mind playing tough, Minnesota, even though they lost tonight, don't mind playing tough, not a lot of flopping, and you don't see it a lot with Detroit, and they value defensive basketball. Makes them easier to root for. Like if you want like an emotional rooting interest, I do think I think Detroit is more likable than this Cleveland team. Want to see them get to the Eastern Conference Finals, but do I trust them? I don't. I also don't trust Cleveland either. No clue what's going to happen in that game. But we do have tip times. 8 o'clock Sunday will be Game 7 between the Pistons and the Cavs. We have a tip time for Game 1 of the Western Conference Finals. Spurs-Thunder. Game 1 will be Monday night at 8:30. Bert is in Baltimore. He wants in on this Western Conference Finals that I think is pretty much the pseudo-NBA Finals, OKC and San Antonio. Bert, what's your thought on it?
4: Hey, Josh. So we're supposed to be calling in, asking, or talking about what people should be talking about, right?
2: Sure.
4: How come more people don't seem to be giving the Spurs? I don't hear anybody talking about the Spurs having a realistic chance to win the series. And they actually went 4-1 during the regular season, if you include the cup thing.
2: I just gave San Antonio a chance by saying this is going to be a fabulous series. Three of the four games. I literally just said that 15 minutes ago.
4: They actually won 4 of 5 with 3 of the wins being by double digits.
2: Well, they only played four times.
4: The other thing I don't understand why no one's talking about is how flat, either unprepared or unmotivated, the Timberwolves were. I've watched basketball for over 30 years, and I've never seen a team so closely matched come out. I mean, they were down by 18 and 20 points at the end
2: quarter. Hold 1 second, Bert. It can't be San Antonio deserves a shot with OKC because they're that good, and then Minnesota's evenly matched with San Antonio without Dante DiVincenzo. It's one or the other. Pick a lane.
4: It's a Chris Finch. Nobody's giving him a hard time. I mean, they were down by 20
2: Question. Is San Antonio on par with OKC in talent level Or is Minnesota and San Antonio even on talent level when Minnesota doesn't have Dante DiVincenzo? Like, which one is it?
4: I don't think Minnesota is on par without DiVincenzo. However, not to be down 38-14 at the end of the first quarter, half of the game.
2: Right. Yeah, I mean, it's they got beaten. They did. But they did take two games off of San Antonio, too. And they nearly won game three as well. So I'm not going to knock Minnesota too much for this. They went to the Western Conference Finals a couple years ago. Appreciate the call. It's good to hear from you, Bert. It's always good to catch up with someone from Charm City. We have more free-for-all Friday phone calls to get to, or else we could chat all night. Let's go to James, who's in Gainesville, Florida. 310-840-4910 if you want in. James, how you doing? Welcome in to free-for-all Friday.
0: Hey, Josh. Well, I'm actually in Gainesville, Georgia, but what I want to ask you about
2: Georgia,
0: is that...
2: not Florida. Thank you for the clarification, because I always wondered. I see Gainesville. I didn't know.
0: Yeah, we're two Gainesvilles, I guess. But
2: you're not fond of the Florida Gators, I bet, being in Georgia.
0: Well, I mean, I like them for not playing the Bulldogs, you know. I mean, you know, they're okay, you know. I don't dislike them, you know. But what I wanted to ask you was, with the Cleveland Browns, Deshaun Watson starting to take the field in practice, and him and Shedeur Sanders are pretty much in a quarterback battle. Do you think Deshaun Watson has a decent shot at being a starter? Do you think he could put his career back on track and get going good, or do you think he's pretty much done? And do you think if he is done, do you think Shedeur Sanders would be the guy you would turn to, or do you think they need to start looking elsewhere?
2: I am a simple man when it comes to this issue, and I appreciate the call, James. I think it's as simple as split the reps. Whoever's the best between the two in practice is your starting quarterback. And based on what we've seen in minicamp, this is a funny thing to do, but it is something that is happening. Deshaun Watson has looked better there. I don't put much credence into that. You took two receivers in the first two rounds. They're not up to speed yet. They're just learning the offense. You got a new head coach, so you're all learning something new as well. I think in training camp and in preseason, you split it, and whoever the best quarterback between them is, that's going to be your starter, and you give them the reins. Plain and simple. No other interest except who the better quarterback at practice and in preseason games between the two is. They're your starter. Leave no doubt. Mr. Realistic in Massachusetts might be our last free-for-all Friday phone caller. We'll see. Mr. Realistic, steer the ship.
5: Yes, I'd like to help ease Mr. Positive's mind. He seemed very stressed, not only because of Detroit the other day when they lost, but also because of his mother. When I was five, they lost me.
2: He seems okay. They won the night.
5: Yeah, he seems okay today. But, when I was five, they lost me on the operating table. And it was just like everyone said, you're above, you're looking down. And I'm wondering why they're wearing blue and why they're wearing masks. Are they afraid that if they screwed up, I could identify them in court? And then for like 1 second, I was scared. And, it was like they described a big white tunnel. It looked like 10-foot high hula hoops with cotton. And there was someone in the great tunnel, a black figure holding out their hand saying, come to me. And I no longer felt scared or in pain. I felt warm and loved. And then they brought me back to life and ruined it.
2: God bless Free for All Friday. Thank you, Mr. Realistic. It's a perfect call. It is. Swaggy McNolegs, right again. Let him cook. Can we do another? R. Willie, right again. You can get in on Westwood One Sports Night on YouTube. I need more. The more I give you. Andrews in Montreal. I fear the Montreal Canadiens as a Hurricane fan. I don't want them to win the series because I think the Canes have a better chance against the Sabres. But then again, the only Eastern Conference Finals game I can make with my schedule as a Hurricanes fan would be Tuesday night, and there's only a game Tuesday night if Montreal wins on Saturday. So I'm facing quite the dilemma. Nick Ehlers is going to join us on Saturday's afternoon's program, 4 to 7 p.m. Andrew in Montreal, how afraid should I be of your Canadians? Am I rightfully afraid?
6: Yeah, you should be a little afraid of them. I think they're filled with talent, young people that are really devoted to like win this year. They weren't expecting it like this early, but I feel like they got it, and I think they're going to get it too. And if they beat Tampa, they beat the Sabres, and then they go on take the Hurricanes, and then they beat the Avs, what a story that would be for them to come back after 93. It comes back to Montreal.
2: That ain't happening, though. You're not beating both of them. You ain't beating Carolina and Colorado. I'm sorry.
6: Come on.
2: All right. I appreciate the optimism. Thanks, Andrew. I am afraid. Goaltending does help out a great bit. But Carolina's 8-0. Last we checked, you

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1: That's selfish. I want to hear what Whataburger was like. I'm not celebrating you not telling us what your experience was like. I want to hear it.
2: Now, this is what we call a tease in the biz. Because I will tell you about my Whataburger experience in the next hour of our program. Just pulled the Ryan Seacrest thing. And that hour, we might have time in just a bit to talk about the Whataburger experience. But a day removed from the NFL schedule's release, I have compiled a list of the 10 most anticipated games for the entire 2026 season. That list will be revealed to you when you continue with us next on Westwood One Sports Night.
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0: especially the Orioles falling short 3-2 against the Nats. We don't need to talk about that. Glad the Randy Newman's not playing tonight, even though the Dodgers won. Maybe that's an honor or out of respect to Blake Snell, who was put on the injured list, scratched from tonight's start before beating the Angels 6-0. We don't need to talk about the baseball. Instead, we are a day removed from the NFL schedule release. We were joined in an exclusive interview by the vice president of broadcasting from the NFL, one of the guys in the room putting together the schedule. That's Ani Bose, who joined us. If you missed that conversation, it's up on our YouTube channel, searching Westwood One Sports Night. You can find that. He was fabulous with us. I have compiled my 10 most anticipated games for the 2026 NFL season. Let's get to the list. Well, actually, let's start with some honorable mentions. Packers-Bears playoff rematch. It was a fabulous game they played in both the regular season and in the playoffs, requiring OT, crazy plays happening. Bears, Packers, those will be fun rematches. Kenneth Walker, the Super Bowl MVP, now with the Kansas City Chiefs returning back to Seattle. That's a noteworthy game as well. How about the first ever Thanksgiving Eve game? Netflix, Packers, Rams, our guy Oliver, he's going to be in the building for it. Oliver, need some music for this. Hit me with something as we get into the top 10, because those are just honorable mentions. Here are the 10 most highly anticipated NFL games on the schedule. Number 10, Broncos at Patriots, Week 17, an AFC Championship rematch. Hopefully, we're going to have Bo Nix at quarterback rather than Jarrett Stidham. This is the Broncos' chance at exerting some revenge and saying, hey, we're a better football team than you are, New England. If we had our quarterback, we would have been the team playing on Super Sunday in Santa Clara. Number 9, Ravens-Bengals. They'll meet twice, weeks 5 and 17. Trey Hendrickson, you do not get a contract with the Bengals. You leave one AFC North team to go to another AFC North team. When you return to Cincinnati, that might be a bit uncomfortable. But also interesting as well, when you talk about true revenge games, you can put it. Revenge games are always fun. Number 8, highly anticipated games NFL schedule. Rams-Seahawks, another divisional game. This is kind of interesting. The NFL schedules these two to meet Christmas Day, Week 16, and then to close the season, Week 18. So we will not see Rams-Seahawks for the first 15 weeks. This is a rematch of the NFC Championship game. Late divisional games with high-level meaning. Rams-Seahawks. Rams look like they might be the best team in the NFL. The Seahawks, of course, were the best team in the league this past season. Number 7, Falcons-Bucks, weeks 16 and 18. Often, revenge games are a bit overblown. I don't know, sincerely, if there's real bad blood between Trey Hendrickson and the organization he was with for a while. It doesn't seem like those sides can't be amicable. This is a business, after all. But when you talk about Baker Mayfield for the Bucs facing new Falcons head coach Kevin Stefanski, just know that this is truthfully, sincerely, a revenge game between the two. Remember, Stefanski was Baker Mayfield's coach in Cleveland, and when Stefanski got the job in the NFC South facing Baker's Bucs twice a year, you might remember that Baker sent this post out on his X page, writing, quote, still waiting on a text slash call from Stefanski after I got shipped off like a piece of garbage. Can't wait to see you twice a year, coach. Baker Mayfield writing that about Kevin Stefanski. Falcons, Bucks. That could be a bit spicy. Number six, highly anticipated game of the NFL 2026 season. Bills at Rams. Quarterbacks drive interest. These are the last two MVPs. Matthew Stafford and Josh Allen, of course. And it's a rare meeting between Sean McVay and Josh Allen. Josh Allen's been in the league. This is his ninth NFL season. And this will be the fourth time that the Rams have faced the Buffalo Bills. Who knows? This could be a preview of Super Bowl 61 in Los Angeles. We're halfway through the list. Number five, most anticipated game of the NFL season. Steelers-Ravens, weeks 15 and 18. Remember how awesome that week 18 game was? When Lamar and Aaron Rodgers were going back and forth and you had the missed kick. Who knows what happens with the Ravens if Loop hits the kick and they win the division and make the playoffs. Is John Harbaugh still in that job? We'll never really know the answer to that. But Mike Tomlin and John Harbaugh had been in place as long as this was a real rivalry. And it's now one of the most intense rivalries because of how consistent those two franchises were under John Harbaugh and Mike Tomlin's leadership. How strange is it going to be to see these teams? And let's assume for a moment that Aaron Rodgers is playing quarterback and obviously Lamar Jackson's with the Ravens, to see not one but two different coaches on those sidelines. Jesse Minter going up against Mike McCarthy. Steelers-Ravens, I can't wait to watch it. Number four, highly anticipated NFL game on the schedule. 49ers, or wait, let's go Bills-Broncos here. Bills-Broncos, Christmas Day, Week 16. This is a rematch of maybe the best game of all of last season. Now, there are going to be some Bears fans that want to fight me with the Packer games that you might nominate, but think about, you want to talk about consequential games. Sean McDermott got fired because they lost in round two, and there was the Jaquan McMillan interception and overtime, and Bo Nix breaks his ankle on the throw that put the Broncos in field goal range to win that game. It's a rematch of the consequential game. It's from the scene of the crime, too, so Josh Allen returns to Mile High. That's just going to be awesome. And it's on Christmas? Merry Christmas. Bills, Broncos, number four on the list. Number three, now let's talk about the San Francisco 49ers facing the Rams to open up the season in Australia. It's historic because there's never been an NFL game in Australia. 10:30 a.m. local time kick for this. And apparently, they're going to have 100,000 or so ready to go at 10:30 a.m. when these teams meet. Bad blood there. Kyle Shanahan's pissed that they have to go to international games and that the Rams, this is their home game. The way that Kyle Shanahan puts it is, oh, this benefits the Rams because that means we're not going to take over their stadium since we don't have to play there this year now. These might be the two best teams pound for pound in the sport. And you get it right away, and you get it in Australia. It's going to be a unique environment, unlike anything we've seen. 49ers-Rams in week one. That's number three. You want to talk about history? Number two, Lions-Bills week two. You only get a chance to open a new stadium once. Bills Mafia, maybe the best fan base in the NFL. And it's terrific that it's an outdoor stadium. Prime time, Thursday night football, standalone game. It's the Bills. It's the Lions. Lions getting a lot of primetime games still. Just can't wait to see that new venue. Can't wait to see that new stadium open up. And Bills fans, they deserve it. Number one, though, there can only be one number one. The most anticipated game of the 2026 NFL schedule is the first game of the year. Patriots, Seahawks. Quite literally, it's the most awaited game because it's the game we're all looking forward to kicking off the season. Hey, we're all looking forward to the season starting, and it starts there. And the dynamics of it being on a Wednesday night's interesting, and it's a rematch of the Super Bowl, so there's the angle of, well, how much better or worse do the Seahawks look, and are the Patriots frauds because they played nobody and beat nobody in the regular season last year, and oh yeah, should we even mention the Mike Vrabel incident, the Mike Vrabel scandal? That's going to be a storyline too. So when you add all of it up, Patriots Seahawks, that is the most highly anticipated game of the 2026 NFL schedule. D-Day, how do you feel about the list? And how do you guys feel? 310-840-4910.
1: I agree with it. I think largely there are games that I would love to see in the second half of the season, but I can't put them over games where I know people will be healthy. Sure. Such a buzzkill to me. Like, some of these games are like Burrow and Lamar. Like, yes, sign me up for that, but it's late in the season, man, and we don't, you know, with those two guys in particular, you never know. And with Mahomes, when he's going to be healthy, if he's going to be healthy, although I guess if is not the question, but when. So I'm in agreement with your list.
0: I kind of put Packers Bears in there just because the Packers, they're so dull when you finish seventh in the NFC three straight years, you blow that playoff game, and you decide to extend your coach. The Bears just seem ascendant. The Packers just kind of seem stuck in place. And the place that they're stuck isn't great. It's mediocre for their standard. It's more than mediocre. It's just fine. But that's not enough to, in May, look at the schedule and say, can't wait to watch the Packers. Can't wait to do it. Can't wait. So, Packers Seahawks. Mike Vrabel. That'll be interesting. I wish Al Michaels were calling that game. Because you know he would have a quip. Tirico, I doubt, touches it. Tirico, I doubt, goes in that direction. Probably ignores it completely. But that is the list of the most noteworthy, the most anticipated games of the NFL schedule. Like I said, we're not talking baseball in this segment. So you could keep your Randy Newman and all that over there. Unless you want to talk about the Braves walking off the Red Sox. Unless you want to talk about Juan Soto hitting his 250th home run of his career against the Yankees, but not the fact that the Yankees won. Just the fact that Juan Soto hit the homer. And if you want to talk about the Detroit Tigers and Spencer Torkelson walking it off against Toronto. Nothing else. Nothing else. Those things. That's what we're limiting our scope to. D-Day, we might have buried the lead throughout the show. That's on me. I'll tap my chest. It was a milestone day in my life because I went to Whataburger for the first time. Earlier today, went for the first time, and I have some thoughts. And those thoughts are next on Westwood One Sports Night.
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0: monumental milestone day in my life because I went to Whataburger for the first time. My feet are on the ground in North Carolina, specifically Winston-Salem, North Carolina, where for years there was a regional chain called PDQ, a chicken joint that was here. But apparently in recent years, all the PDQs in North Carolina were purchased by the parent company of Whataburger in order to put Whataburgers at those locations. I had never been to Whataburger before. I went today. I posted a picture on my X page at Josh Graham Show of the cup as I was waiting for my food to arrive. And D-Dang, my phone starts lighting up. Lighting up with people saying, what did you think? What did you get? You like Whataburger? This is a topic that people care about. It includes our friend Addie Bates. Addie Bates, very passionate about Whataburger. Apparently, it's one of her most important issues. You know how this year's the midterms, there are people have their issues. Some might care about gas prices or the war or whatever. Addie Bates cares about Whataburger. I don't think I'm mischaracterizing her list of issues, but Whataburger is very high up on the list for her. Now, here are my thoughts. Addie did not love these thoughts, and she got really upset about them, even though I don't think these are all that damning or critical, really. This is my impression of Whataburger. This is my review. First impression wasn't all that fantastic. The wait was a little bit longer than I expected. Ordered a spicy bacon burger. I asked the guy what was on it. The guy said bacon, two types of cheese, spicy ketchup. That sounds great. And he didn't mention that there was onions on it. Not an onions guy. It's not great, so I had to scrape that off. I'm not the type of guy who asked for another burger to be made, especially when it took a while. So I scrape it off to the side. But Whataburger, you would think that's really hard to come back from. Whataburger still overall won me over because of these three variables. Number one, after my food arrived, a lady walks up to me with a tray of sauces, D-Day. I didn't have to get up and ask for sauces. I didn't have to go to some place and grab them myself. A lady walked up to me with a tray where I could get my own selection of spicy ketchup. Ketchup with the jalapeno and such. It's great. The golden fries, top notch. The burger, it was massive. It was tasty. I wasn't ready for how big the burger itself was. So it did win me over. I did have a positive experience, but it doesn't fall at the very top of the burger hierarchy. And this is where Addie Bates took some issue with what I'm about to say. It's better than Burger King and Hardee's. And by the way, I like all these places. I don't mean for, this isn't supposed to be disparaging whatsoever. You know, Hardee's, Burger King, Carl's Jr. It's better than that. It's in line, D-Day. Don't know if you agree or disagree with this. I think it's in line with Five Guys. You can make the case for Five Guys. You can make the case for Whataburger. I think they are equal combatants here. That is like the Spurs versus OKC. You know, I don't know who's going to win between those two. Or maybe that is Detroit and Cleveland facing Game 7. Because, all right, you're fighting each other, but you're not going to win at all. You're not going to be number one. Because In-N-Out Burger is still at the top. Still a notch below In-N-Out. And I think what it comes down to is quality of burger. The fries, maybe you give the fries an advantage to Whataburger, but in the end, if we're talking about the quality of burger here and the experience that you get when you go to In-N-Out, I think In-N-Out has Whataburger. I think it does. And I think Five Guys is in line with Whataburger. I feel like because I just had Whataburger, maybe I'm slightly biased towards it right now over Five Guys. So I don't want to disparage Five Guys like that, not doing it. I think they're in line with each other. and talking about the top burger joints in America. D-Day, do you have issue with this list?
1: I mean, I prefer Whataburger. That's my one seed. The experience thing, I mean, how are you judging? Like, what is the experience? Because what you described, that just feels like you went to a bad establishment. But it's also, with respect, it's in North Carolina. So if you're judging In-N-Out based off of its home of California, and you're judging Whataburger based off of a new restaurant in North Carolina, but not a one in Texas, that's an unfair
0: playing
1: field.
0: But I went to an In-N-Out in Texas, too. I went to an In-N-Out in Texas as well, and it was still comparable experience.
1: Yeah, I mean, if you are the king of North Kakalaki, I think you need to get your peasants in line here. Your underlings are not performing their due diligence and doing things correctly.
0: You're thinking that the onions being on the burger, the guy not properly telling me what
1: I mean, that's clearly a him thing.
0: Is the fact that it's not in line with In-N-Out. That's what you're saying, that I need to maybe. You're doing the thing that people do after they watch a Christopher Nolan movie and saying, whoa, you can't judge it until you watch it the second time.
1: Never done that with Christopher Nolan, but I will pick up what you're putting down. Well, the only thing bad you said about it was the experience, and it sounds like you just had a guy who was working the cash register that didn't know what is on a burger, which that feels kind of important to his job. I think that needs to be taken up with his superior, and it took too long, which that feels like a fry cook job.
0: He seemed like the superior.
1: Buddy, you went to the redheaded stepchild of Whataburgers. I mean, if he is the superior and he don't know that onions are on a burger, he is underqualified.
0: Now, my take was that there are things that does every burger come with onions on at Whataburger? Is this like McDonald's that it comes with onions unless you don't ask for it in defense of this guy?
1: Under the assumption that most burger joints did that.
0: Right. That's a place that doesn't. Five Guys. I don't know. This is where I defer to Oliver. Oliver, does In-N-Out do that? This is an important question. Like, do you need to ask whether or not they... Is it assumed that there are onions on the burger unless you ask for them not to be on the burger at In-N-Out?
2: So, yes, to answer your question, okay. I believe. However, they're very, very accommodating to quite literally...
0: Okay, no, but you answered the question. That's fine.
2: You can get grilled onions, too. That's it.
1: he's dropping tidbits to swing you. He's like, by the way, grill.
0: No, I've already released the rankings. They're out. This is the CF. That'd be like Notre Dame saying, like, oh, Protein and sound. By the way, we're very awesome, by the way. We're awesome. No, well, the rankings are here. It's what the rankings are. But again, it is pot. Like, this isn't meant to. We have real issues with if you're not number one, if you're not first, you're last. It's like
1: yeah,
0: the
1: Ricky
0: LeBron
1: Bobby.
0: Folks.
1: This is the show of Ricky Michael. Bobby.
0: It is. So that's right now where Whataburger is. It's not a shot. I love all these places. There you go. If you take issue with
1: you name some people that you name some places on there that we should. We should retract a little bit of that. You like some of those places. I'm hoping
0: no,
1: you
0: love those places.
1: Places
0: and I would love it even more if they sponsored this program. 310-840-4910 if you
1: there's
0: want
1: a
0: it.
1: Wink there for the radio listeners.
0: That number, by the way, is a text line. Also, as we said last hour during Free For All Friday, Colin Kaepernick, you're free to call in at any time. 310-840-4910. Ed does write in. It's Whataburger as expensive as Five Guys. It isn't as expensive, but it was decently expensive. Like I had no problem paying it. It's fine, but it was a little bit more expensive than I thought. But I got burger. I got a lot of burger for what I paid for.
1: I would say if you have found a burger place that is particularly like noticeably inexpensive, don't eat it. That is not burger that you are eating.
0: There you go. Passionate issue. I would love to just be the moderator between you and Oliver because you guys are passionate on your side.
1: You probably want to be the moderator between Oliver and Addie Bates. Oliver, the California guy, versus Addie Bates from Texas. So there's like real beef, huh? Yeah, burger talk.
0: Ah,
1: real beef between those two sides versus me. I've been to both of them once, and I just liked Whataburger more.
2: Really good grilled onions.
1: My favorite bit is that most people will be like, have you tried an animal style? Look at all these things. No, and Oliver's just like, dude, these grilled onions are crazy.
0: Just let it sit, DJ. Let it sit. That was a great line. Great delivery. Just let it sit. Let everybody enjoy that. Ah, great grilled onions. That's the line of the night. All right. Shifting things. If you had faith that the Cavaliers are going to close out the Pistons tonight, shame on you. Of course Detroit was going to force a Game 7. By the way, can I tell you one of my favorite things in sports? I am a fan of words. I'm a word guy. Some say my vocabulary is okay. I think it could be better. You got to read a lot in order to improve vocabulary. Can I tell you my favorite thing that happens with the playoffs? There are words that we use. This time of year, I don't even think we realize we do it at times, D-Day. But have you noticed that when a series is tied two games apiece, and there's a game five that someone's going to go up 3-2, what is the word, what's the adjective that is always used to describe that game five? Analysts always use this adjective. Starts with a P. 2-2 series tie. This is a blank game five.
1: You're gonna have to treat me like I'm 5 years old.
0: A pivotal game five. Always hear people say, if it's tied two games apiece, this is a pivotal game five. But that's not as good of an example as game six. Anytime there's a game six, one team's up 3-2, trying to force a game seven. If the team does win to force a game seven, you hear these words used. Team X staved off elimination. When do we ever use the word stave off or stave in our vocabulary other than talking about a team fighting off elimination, staving off elimination in game six to force a game seven? Anyway, that's what the Detroit Pistons did tonight. They staved off elimination, forcing a game seven. And if you thought anything different was going to happen tonight, shame on you. How many times must we teach you this lesson, old man? James Harden, Donovan Mitchell, their playoff track record. When somebody continually tells you who they are, believe them. If your wife cheats on you three or four times, odds are it's happening a fifth time. Call an attorney or perhaps a priest. James Harden might be the worst MVP to ever play in the playoffs. I mean, he had twice as many turnovers as assists. He had 8 turnovers. Spider Mitchell, he's been on good teams for a decade. He's never made the conference finals. 6 of 20 from the field tonight. He was out under 20 points. These are the choker Cavs. We saw it in games 4 and 6 in the last series. Oh, but those games were in Toronto. Tonight was in Cleveland. And they got rocked. Down double digits in the first half. 21-point loss on your home floor. Now, with all that being said, Cleveland very well could win game 7. Because if you trust either of these teams, shame on you. Sometimes, it's not popular to do in sports talk, but there's wisdom in admitting what you don't know. And I have no clue what's going to happen in the series. And if you pretend to, I'm going to call you a liar. Because none of these teams should be trusted. Fire them both into the sun. 310-840-4910 if you want in. Let's go to Tyrone, who's in the district. Tyrone, where are you at on my burger rankings that I revealed a short while ago?
3: I have to agree with them. One, you can't go anywhere where that burger's cheap, because everything we know today, you get a cheap burger, that didn't come from a cow.
0: I get it. So do you have a preference? What is your top burger joint?
3: Believe it or not, my favorite burger spot is Denny's. I know it sounds crazy,
0: Denny's.
3: But Denny makes an amazing ground beef put together burger. It's not a patty. It's ground beef. And it's actually delicious.
0: Hell yeah. Thanks for the
3: call,
0: Tyrone.
3: Can I make one more comment?
0: Yes, you can after that, for sure.
3: I got to say, that has the that has to be the best nickname I've ever heard. D-Day has to be the greatest nickname in human history. It got to be. His nickname is D-Day. It doesn't get any better than that.
0: Do you know, here's the thing. Do you want to tell them why it's even better than you might even think? Thanks for
1: that almost, I was terrified, Tyrone, that nickname was going to get my ass kicked when I was in high school, because that's when it kind of debuted. I put it on the back of a track hoodie, and my two grandparents on my father's side, served in World War II. They didn't know that D-Day with a hyphen was on the back of a hoodie. So I had to show it to them the first time. And I told my dad, I was nervous. I was terrified. I was like, what are they going to do? And he's like, I don't know. You should have thought of that. And I was like, well, I didn't think of that. And he just gassed it up the entire way. And my grandfather saw it. He was like, he died a couple years ago at 97. He was probably like 88 at the time. And he laughed his ass off. I was terrified. I thought he was going to whoop me on the track on senior night. And he laughed his ass off. So D-Day stays.
3: Your grandpa's a real one. He served our country, and he was a good man to his grandson. Excellent father and grandfather.
0: Tyrone, thank you so much for the call. Again, I'll just say, hell yeah to Denny's. Getting a burger from Denny's. Jim Boeheim doesn't approve, but I do. And hell yeah to your grandfather and to the nickname D-Day. And hell yeah, those are some great fried onions. Onions! One of the key decision makers on the NFL schedule joined our show tonight and pretty much confirmed you better get used to the idea of NFL games on Wednesday. You'll hear that. We'll react next on Westwood One Sports Tonight.
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21: Would you believe it if I told you that tooth decay is the most common non-communicable disease in the world, even here in the United States? 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Haas told me that brushing harder and longer does not equal cleaner teeth. 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I'm Dr. Sanjay Gupta, helping you live a better life.
4: 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Here's Josh Graham.
0: I should have known it would cause a stir. You start comparing burger chains to one another. Went to Whataburger for the first time, and now my mentions are filled with Whataburger stands. It's like the LeBron folks saying, oh, because you didn't say he's the absolute best, that means you're a hater. No, I had a good experience. It's fine. But apparently, a chef in Chicago, Jack, wants in and says that there's something that needs to be added to the list. Jack, 310-840-4910, what do you have for us?
22: So I've taken road trips to all of these places out west, Whataburger, In-N-Out. Didn't have the best experience my first time at In-N-Out, but we can talk about that later if necessary. The one that really needs to be on the list that isn't really out west, so I can't blame anybody for not having it, but the fast food chain that is above all is Culver's. I don't know if you guys have ventured out Midwest.
0: We just got those in North Carolina a year ago. Wisconsin base, you get the cheese curds. The butter burger. I had the butter burger. It's good.
22: It's good?
0: Did we lose Jack? Jack, yeah, it was good.
22: No, it's a you got to get the chopped red onion, extra mayo, extra ketchup, no pickle. It's beautiful. It is the one. I know you're not an onion. Who's the onion guy that took the onions off the sandwich?
0: As a chef,
22: onions are the essential ingredient to every single culture in the entire world.
0: Can I tell you something, Jack? This is important. This is very important. And I'm going to take you way too inside baseball. She's asleep because it's late. I got in a fight with my wife tonight because there's only one thing. Like when she makes meals, I ask not to put in. And she loves onions and included onions in a dish. And we literally got in a fight tonight about it. Like, it's the one thing I ask for. And she's like, I have to include it. I put half the amount is what she said. And here's the thing. I pick it out.
22: Is it the texture? Is it the texture?
0: Yeah. See, I like fried onions, like the crispy straws on a burger. That's great.
22: Sure.
0: But I don't like the caramelized onions. I don't like onions on my burger. I just don't. Why is it such an assumption?
22: What I can tell you is that if you have an onion that you don't like, it has not been seasoned properly. There's not enough salt on the onion to really, really accentuate the flavors in the onion. Then it's a bland, really mushy, kind of just unapproachable piece in the dish. But if you season it properly, I'm telling you, it will change your entire world.
0: Jack, are you married?
22: I have a daughter, but I am not married.
0: Okay. I'm just asking this. Would you recommend I tell my wife the reason I don't like the onions is because it's unseasoned?
22: Oof. Just say you don't like onions.
0: Thank you, Nina. That's a great smile. Yeah, on Nina's just, part. Just, thank you, Jack.
22: Just go with the I don't like onions.
0: That's an excellent call. Thank you, Jack. That's awesome. Chef in Chicago. Culver's. Have you guys tried Culver's? D-Day.
1: No, but I can take Jack's advice. I did start seasoning onions a little bit more intentionally within the last like 18 months or so, and it makes a very, very noticeable difference. Okay. So,
0: take if we're going to go here, I'm feeling especially open tonight. Generally, I'm an open book. The problem is, like, when I'm next to Linnell, like, Linnell just gives you everything right away. In my case, you kind of have to ask for it, and then I'll give it to you. I have no problem giving it to you. I'll say this. This is quite a confession. Wow. Don't know if this is a good idea to admit across the country in 300 markets. I didn't season my meats until just a couple years ago.
1: Dog, you don't wear lotion. It's not that surprising.
0: No, but I mean, I didn't even put salt on the thing, D-Day. Salt or pepper on the thing.
1: Yeah.
0: I just put chicken on the grill. I put chicken in the... You get it. And maybe there was some olive oil in there. Yeah, some olive oil. But I didn't even salt and pepper the thing. It wasn't until B-Dot learned this and shamed me with Randolph Childress in our presence that I started seasoning my meats properly. So thanks to B-Dot and Randolph Childress for helping me show the way.
1: Now, hold on. Can I just get a timeline? Can I get a timeline of this? Mm-hmm. You were already in a relationship when you started to season meat, correct? Or was this before you
0: married? Married.
1: That's how you know you found true love. Because if she put up with your unseasoned ass meat, bro, I mean, come on.
0: Yeah, she did. She did. And here we are. We have bets to hand out in just a little bit. There's also some NBA draft stuff to get to as well. Here's a question that we're going to ask for the rest of the way that I want answered, that I want addressed. The question is, if the NFL goes full bore on Wednesday, starts scheduling more games on Wednesdays, how do you feel about it? Is it too far? 310-840-4910. We had an exclusive interview with the NFL VP of Broadcasting, Ani Bose, earlier. And here's what he had to say about the subject. Ani, do you view opening on a Wednesday night this year as a one-off because of the Australian game, or might we see more five-night opening weeks in the future, or maybe even more dates added?
2: Yeah, I think we might, right? Just, you know, I think we broke the ground on Wednesday a few years ago with Christmas. We're playing another Wednesday this year on Thanksgiving Eve. We have played, you know, multiple day weekends through the season. I think, you know, we find those opportunities. Part of that the Wednesday-Thursday dynamic this year is because we're playing in Australia, and credit to the folks in Melbourne and Victoria. They said, hey, if we play Friday morning in Melbourne, 10:30 a.m. start, we will have 100,000 maniacal fans in that stadium, and it's going to be an incredible scene. So that worked out. That was a good opportunity for us to play that game in primetime on Thursday. We're able to work it out and play kickoff on Wednesday. You know, two really big, good games right off the bat. You know, you're going to get a sense of the NFC West pretty quickly after the first two nights of the season. So, yes, I definitely think that's an opportunity. We were able to play in Brazil on Friday nights the last couple years, but that's always a factor of when that first Friday night of the year lands. So I think we have creative ways to start the season. And, you know, we are showing that we want to fall into these windows and create events where we can.
0: To watch the full interview, go to our YouTube channel, search Westwood One Sports Night. He was fabulous with us breaking down the schedule. Speaking of Westwood One Sports Night, where you can watch the show live and comment live in real time, David writes in, Bryce Young is garbage. I bet Bryce hates onions too. 310-840-4910. Two questions we're asking. How do you feel about the NFL adding Wednesday night games to the schedule? And also, what's more unforgivable? Me not liking onions or not having seasoned my meats until I was 30? 310-840-4910. D-Day, the NFL is going to continue its domination of the sports calendar. And it's smart for them to do so. Do you feel that if the NFL expands to 18 games, if the NFL schedules games on Wednesday, that I'm right that the reaction from fans that largely loathe extended calendars everywhere else, whether it be the NBA saying, hey, you need to shorten your regular season, or the NCAA tournament with college basketball, how much fans are hating that, or college football, do not expand to 24. It's a bad sign that the season's extending towards the end of January. That NFL fans are different, and they're actually going to welcome this.
1: As long as as that means the Super Bowl is then played the day before President's Day, yes. Plan it.

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1: Well, maybe you put more Wednesday games in the regular season because, hey, teams could come off the bye. You could do it that way. 310-840-4910. We'll continue to ask that question. We also have bets to hand out in our last hour in Graham's Gambling. This is Westwood One Sports Night.
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11: For years, scientists have been studying the association between depression and dementia. As you might expect, the relationship is complicated. But there's this new study out of the UK which found it's not just broad strokes. There are six symptoms of depression that are especially correlated with dementia risk years later. Number one, losing confidence in yourself. Two, not being able to face up to your problems. Three, not feeling warmth or affection from other people. Four, feeling nervous and anxious all the time. Five, not being satisfied with the way tasks are carried out. And finally, six, difficulty concentrating. 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But dementia takes longer to manifest. 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I'm Dr. Sanjay Gupta, helping you live a better life.
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0: Wednesday. So the schedule. Thanksgiving Eve, the opener against Seattle, and in our exclusive interview with the VP of Broadcasting with the NFL, Ani Bose, he said that might be something they explore in the future. It might not be a one-off with the Australia game opening the season on Wednesday. Who knows? Maybe they look at having a game on Tuesday as well. How far is too far? It's the last hour of the program, 310-840-4910, if you want in. As we take your calls on that, let's hand out some picks because it is time for Graham's Gambling.
1: Sitting back, count money all day, you know.
2: It's time for Graham's Gambling. Let's make some money.

some ugly. Starting with the good, we had the Detroit Pistons plus 4.5 and the Detroit Pistons on the money line. Profitable. Profitable with how that ended up. The bad, we had the T-Wolves as well. The T-Wolves lost by 30 to Oklahoma City. Not so great. The ugly, our baseball bets. Angels team total over 3.5 runs against the Dodgers was feeling good when Blake Snell was scratched and unfortunately put on the IL shortly after returning to make his season debut just a few weeks ago, or maybe even just last week. The Angels had two hits and were shut out 6-9.

0: without this playing. 6-0 Dodgers, the Angels team total did not eclipse 3 runs. So that wasn't good. That wasn't very smart. So those were our bets tonight. All right, just let it finish up. Thank you. Thank you for that. How about we go to the futures front? We were talking about winners and losers from the NFL schedule. One of our winners, the Chiefs, with how the season started. D-Day, can I interest you in Kansas City over 10.5 wins at plus 115 odds? Can I interest you in Kansas City to win the AFC West at plus 160?
1: No.
0: Who do you like in the AFC West?
1: This is the year. I'm taking the Chargers.
0: I do have a future with the Chargers.
1: This is finally the year. It's been 20 years. Every year since 2006. I thought the Chargers were going to win, but I'm claiming it. 2026 is the year of the Bolts. No more what-ifs for the king of what-ifs. He's graduating.
0: Okay. There you go. Graduating. But I like those odds with the Chiefs. I think the Chiefs are going to be back. Getting to some bets for this weekend, we have odds. Have you seen the odds yet, D-Day, for the game ones, or pardon, game one of Spurs-Thunder, that's an 8:30 tip on Monday, and game seven, pardon, not a game one, Cavs-Detroit. Have you seen these odds yet?
1: I have seen game seven. I have not seen game one.
0: Would you like to guess the odds for Spurs-Thunder game one?
1: If I had to guess, that game's on Friday or on a Monday, so the Monday. Spurs have 2 days of rest. One of those days is going to be a travel day. It's in OKC. I'm going to say Thunder minus 5.5.
0: Minus 6.5. Pretty good. And Detroit's, according to our friends at DraftKings, a 4.5-point favorite against Cleveland. So you know what I'm going to do here. I'm going to take the Cavaliers plus 4.5 points. Don't trust either of these teams. If you're going to give me more than 3 points with either of these teams, I'm going to take those points. Just going to do it. And I'm going to take Cleveland plus the 4.5 points in Detroit on Sunday. And D.A., call me a sucker. But I think there is a disadvantage for sitting out as long as OKC's had to sit. I think there's a disadvantage there. This isn't like a long travel situation. You're right. You have a couple of days in between here. I think the Spurs... Well, we know the Spurs won 3 out of 4 in the regular season. Spurs are damn good. Jalen Williams is just going to be working his way back in, apparently. OKC hasn't played in a while. I think San Antonio could steal game one. And I think 6.5 points is too many. So I'm going to take San Antonio plus 6.5. Sprinkle some money line there, too. And I'm going to take Cleveland as well. Am I a sucker for picking both the underdogs here?
1: No, this happened to Oklahoma City in the NBA Finals last year. Massive favorites over Indiana. Indiana takes game number one. Also, on top of that, it's like the cherry on top. Shai Gilgeous-Alexander had a goofy-ass Instagram caption about them being 8-0 in the postseason, so now they're destined to lose. So I
0: for sure
1: like this play.
0: Right. I already said that. I feel this way even about my own team. Like, the Carolina Hurricanes are 8-0, and I'm going, if Montreal wins tomorrow and I'm going to game one on Tuesday night, I'm going to bet on Montreal. I think Montreal's going to win that game. Going to win game one against the Hurricanes. Just because I think the layoff matters. I do. And I'm also going to bet, by the way, at minus 115 odds, the Spurs plus 1.5 games in this series. Did I tell you... Oh, you had that Celtics ticket, didn't you, to win the finals?
1: Allegedly, yes.
0: Ugh. I have a plus 1,400 ticket for the Spurs to win it all still.
1: I wish I could trade. Thank God Jaylen Brown streams, though. Love that.
0: Right now, the Spurs are plus 320. Plus 1,400. Just going to throw that out there. And while we're talking about, briefly, hockey, and talking about Vegas and such, John Tortorella and the Vegas Golden Knights broke a golden rule last night in the NHL. This is the part that's nuts about this, by the way, D-Day. This is crazy. So, you have national reporters at this point covering all these playoff games. And Vegas clinched the series. Vegas clinched going to the Western Conference Finals. They're advancing. Yet, John Tortorella does not make himself available, does not do a post-game press conference. And John Tortorella does not allow for the locker room to be open, which is something that is collectively bargained. And, you know, the media has open locker room in the playoffs. You just do. And national reporters like, we've never seen anything like this. This happened after a win. John Tortorella doing this. So how does the NHL respond to John Tortorella not doing a presser, John Tortorella not allowing for the locker room to open up after the game, violating media protocols? They hit John Tortorella with a $100,000 fine. And they docked Vegas a second-round draft pick. Could you imagine if this happened in the NFL? Could you imagine if the NFL said, because Mike Vrabel didn't want to talk to the team or didn't want to talk to the media and didn't allow for the locker room to open up, if the next day they said, yeah, guess what? You know, your second round draft pick, you don't have one anymore. We're going to hit you with a $100K fine. That is stiff punishment from the NHL. But, here's the thing. It's appropriate. They violated the golden rule here. The reason why these coaches and players make the skrilla they make, the money they make, the scratch they have, is because of television contracts. It's because of the media. And when you prohibit the media from being able to do their job, hey, we don't get to talk to the coach when you're supposed to, collectively bargain with your media partners, again, that pay your salary, pay your contract, and you don't let them go into the locker room, that's going to cost you. That's a big deal. The NFL, the NHL, or any sport needs promotion. Promotion is very important. The relationships, the media relationships and how you're covered, they are important as well. Don't let anybody tell you different. The other part that makes this interesting, D-Day, John Tortorella is an interim coach with Vegas. If you're the owner of Vegas, did this just end John Tortorella's hopes of getting the full-time gig, if he wants it? Or does Torts realize, is this Torts saying, you know, I'm not going to be here anyway. I'm only taking this gig for this run. I didn't want it full-time. Like, if you're the owner, is this for sure like a done deal? Or are you at least trying to have him keep the job, given the fact that they are in the Western Conference Finals?
1: Well, if he don't want it, he got all the power. Because what are you going to do, fire me? I don't want the job.
0: Correct. What are you going to do, fire me? It's like the meme on the internet. What are you going to do, stab me? Says the guy who was stabbed. Last words. What are you going to do, stab me? Quote, stab man. Justin writes in, is losing a second round pick too harsh a punishment? Couldn't they just fine him without losing a pick? Well, they could. But no, the NHL wanted to send a message. And then, did John Tortorella write this statement? Or is this Vegas's PR? Because the reaction from the Vegas Golden Knights was this in a tweet. Quote, the Golden Knights are aware of today's announcement from the NHL regarding the post-game media availability following Game 6 in Anaheim. The organization will have no further comment. Yeah, that tracks. Well, that's the reason you got fined in the first place. This is the exact opposite, D-Day, of the manager in baseball getting his money's worth after he's already been thrown out. Well, you already threw me out, so I'm going to kick dirt on you. I'm going to yell in your face. I'm going to get the crowd fired up. Vegas has already been punished, and their coach been fined. So there's no need to give you a comment now. We already been fined for the lack of the comment. We've already been fined for the lack of a comment. So there you have it. John Tortorella, never change. That man's coached so many teams. I'm trying to think if I could even list them all. Like, he's had to have coached five, maybe six teams. Obviously, the Rangers and the Lightning. But I think there was a stretch where he was in Philly, Vancouver, Columbus, and Vegas. Still, I'm probably missing a team in there as well. John Tortorella. Still at it. Still coaching. Wishing him the best of luck. Because remember, Bruce Cassidy, who's now doing media stuff, he was fired. And then Tortorella took over. So, that happened just a couple of months ago in March. Torts, the head coach at Vegas. Let's go to Tony, who's in Montreal. 310-840-4910. Hey, Tony, what do you think about this?
2: How you doing?
0: Well,
2: can you hear me?
0: Yeah.
2: Well, I mean, I heard what you said, and I didn't hear about this fine until just now. And I told your call screener, I played against John and his brother Jimmy when they were playing for the Maine Black Bears under Sean Walsh. And I can tell you one thing, that playing against John Tortorella on the ice, I don't know him personally, but I know him as a hockey player. I had the good fortune of playing against him three times a year. I was at Colby College. We were Division II, Division I team, and Division II. They were a Division I team. 1A. They were the top team in the country.
0: On the ice?
2: On the ice, he was a devastatingly competitive guy that I had to be watching him at all times because he was that dangerous on the ice. He could change a game just by being on the ice. His presence on the ice was impressive. Like, this guy was good. I played against a lot of good junior hockey players in Canada. But when I met John Tortorella on the ice, I never talked to the guy. He never opened his mouth. He never said anything to anybody on the ice. He was just a guy. It looked like he had fire in his eyes. He just wanted to win. And he was going to outwork you, outdig you, outshoot you, do whatever it is. A lot of people don't understand Tortorella because they think he's this fiery guy that they know in New York. But on the ice, he was a fair competitor. He was not a dirty player. He was a fair guy. The thing is, John wants to win. That's his personality. I don't know him as a person off the ice. I just know his brother pretty well because I worked with him when he was a head coach at Colby. And I can tell you the two brothers are highly competitive. But these are two Italian boys out of Boston, and they want to win. So I honestly, this thing that happened now, I just found out about it. But I personally think, $100,000? Okay, maybe $100,000 to guys like me and regular people is like a phenomenal amount of money. To John, that's not a lot of money. But the thing is, the second round pick is really crazy. And I think that this has something to do with the following. When you're in Vegas and you're on the Vegas team and the Vegas, obviously the Vegas market is the betting capital of the world. That is why they were upset about this. Because I think that impacts the lines and the betting lines, et cetera. And I think that NHL is very sensitive about. Well, I'll give you an example, okay? If I know, let's say you guys are insiders and you can get into that team and you can poke some holes into what they think. Let's say they say their lineup is great and Stone, I don't know if Stone's coming back or not.
0: I mean, I'm confused what the what is. Like, I mean, not having a post-game press conference is going to impact Vegas lines?
2: Yes, because a lot of stuff is based on injury and the valuation of the team going forward. There's a lot of money being bet, and I think that has something to do with it. Information is important. Like,
0: well, Tony, you know I gotta go. I appreciate.
2: I don't have any proof.
0: Montreal. I know. Got it. Let's do 310-840-4910. We'll get back to the NFL schedule question that we're asking. How do you feel about the NFL adding more Wednesday games to the schedule? Also, while the NBA playoffs are front and center in basketball right now, there's another massive headline elsewhere in the sport that's starting to feel inevitable. And in fact, we need to talk about it next on Westwood One Sports Night. Super.

0: Vegas matchups. Westwood One Sports.
1: The U.S. Treasury quietly released its official financial report for 2025. It appears by its own numbers, the U.S. government seems insolvent. It's reported that the Treasury shows about $6 trillion in assets and over $47 trillion in liabilities. Add it all up, and it looks like the U.S. owes more than $130 trillion it doesn't have. 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
11: A better life with Dr. Sanjay Gupta.
12: The risk of stroke goes up for all of us as we age. But for women, the risk really amplifies after menopause. In fact, 1 in 5 women in the United States between the ages of 55 and 75 will have a stroke. But according to a new study carried out by researchers in California, adhering to the Mediterranean diet can significantly lower that risk. One expert said, "We continue to see study after study showing that a predominantly plant-based diet improves all sorts of different outcomes. Now, with this diet in particular, you've seen it lower the risk of certain types of cancer, diabetes, depression, dementia, even gum disease. Now, as a reminder, the Mediterranean diet prioritizes eating vegetables, fruits, beans, olive oil, nuts and fish, and limiting meat and dairy." I'm Dr. Sanjay Gupta, helping you live a better life.
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0: question we're asking, because we had NFL VP of broadcasting Ani Bose join us tonight, an exclusive interview, one of the two or three guys responsible for the NFL schedule. How do you feel about the NFL adding more Wednesday games to the slate? You have the opener that Ani told us might not be a one-off, might be something they consider in the future. Maybe having a longer runway of games the first week of the schedule. Tuesday, Wednesday, Thursday, Friday, Sunday, Monday. Maybe that's something you look into. Maybe because you have Thanksgiving Eve as well on a Wednesday. Maybe you have a Wednesday night package that you only feature with teams coming off a bye week at a certain point in the calendar. Remember, Thursday night football, we just accept it every single week now. It used to be we didn't get Thursday night games until Thanksgiving and further. So maybe that's something late in the season that's introduced. Don't rule it out now that they're talking about it. Vernon is in Boston. Last call for phone calls, 310-840-4910. Vernon, is this too far when talking about the NFL schedule?
1: No, I've been saying it for years that they should be doing more. The year the Rams won the Super Bowl is a perfect example. You put the Rams open up the week, all right, they open up National Day, Super Bowl champions, don't have a midweek game for the next few weeks, then add an extra bye week. You add an extra bye week. That year in particular, the Patriots, Lions, Bills, and Vikings all played each other. You could have had those four teams have a bye week, the next week play on Wednesday, play on Thursday, and then the week after that, all four teams play each other on Sunday. No competitive advantage, no players association being upset that these guys are playing on a short week. And then with that extra week you add in there, the Super Bowl would have been on a national holiday, the weekend of a national holiday. There's so much more money to be made.
0: Right, and this is the part that's interesting. Thank you, Vernon, for the call. It seems that the NFL is the only sport we're okay with this. Right? Is there another sport where we're saying, yes, more games. Yes, more dates. Yes, more. Because if there is, would love to know what it is. Because that's not what NBA fans, college basketball, college football. It's not, don't hear NHL fans saying, we need more than 82. There's nothing else other than the NFL where we're wanting more. But what makes it strange, well, not strange, but the tension, is that the players do not. And don't know about coaches, but the players do not want it, and it becomes a player safety thing and a fight, but it does seem inevitable we're eventually going to get to the 18 games. While we're talking about this, before transitioning to the NBA, here was another point from Ani Bose. We've talked with Ani Bose about the Thanksgiving Eve game. Hey, this might have been burying the lead when we talked to him, an exclusive conversation, but they created a holiday. My wife today said, until this NFL announcement happened, I never heard the words Thanksgiving Eve. And I'm right there with her. I never heard it either. But now we got Duke playing UConn on Prime Video, and we have the Packers facing the Rams on Netflix. And here was Ani Bose talking about how Thanksgiving Eve became a thing for the NFL. How long was Thanksgiving Eve a conversation point? What went into adding that date?
2: I think it wasn't a big conversation point for years. I think it's as we've learned and observed, our fans tell us what they value. And, you know, we know Thanksgiving has been a big viewership day for a long time. There's tradition, right? We've been playing in Dallas and Detroit for decades. We added that night game maybe 20 years ago. You know, it's been on NBC for 10 or 15 years. So, you know, we know that that's there. We've learned that Christmas has become that. We're getting big audiences. You know, the fans show us that, yes, these are family times, but when we're together with our family, actually, we really enjoy watching the NFL. And so, you know, we added Black Friday. There's a natural tie-in with our partners in Amazon Prime Video there, and we were learning, you know, those dynamics. And we just kind of look at where are these other places on the calendar? There aren't that many of them, but where everybody's off the next day, if you can get to playing that game. And that Wednesday night kind of popped on our radar over the last year, and it was something to just think about. And, you know, when we got it out there and Netflix does have that game, the market responded. They were like, oh, we're really interested in that. That's a different window. Let's see what we can learn. We don't know anything about it. We've never played there. It's not been traditionally a big sports night, but we know that it's a night that people are off the next day, and we feel really optimistic. We feel like we have a great game there, and the Rams are incredibly excited to be hosting that game. So, you know, we'll learn a lot, but we're excited for what it could be.
0: Ani Bose, if you missed any of that conversation, you can find it in its entirety on our YouTube channel, searching Westwood One Sports Night. Be sure to subscribe. That helps us a great deal. We've had a great week of guests that you can find interviews throughout the week. It started with Tekla, with D-Day, and with, was she the AEW champion trying to defend her belt? Is that right?
3: She is. Double or Nothing coming up next Sunday.
0: Yeah, you and Linnell did a great job with that to start the week. We had Ani Bose, we had Mike Golick join us, breaking down the schedule last night. And tomorrow, or I guess today, depending on when you're listening to this and where you're at, Nick Ehlers, Carolina Hurricanes forward, is going to join us for a visit. I'm on from 4 to 7 p.m., Linnell Willingham says he has something for James Harden. You can catch it 8 a.m., 8 to 11 a.m. Saturday morning. Appreciate you, however and wherever you're listening or watching, starting your weekend off with us. Peter writes in, Graham is obsessed with Drake's new album, like the stan he is. Yes, very much so. Very much fired up about the Drake album. I haven't listened to one track from it. Did you listen to any of it, D-Day? Any of the 43 songs?
3: I did not.
0: Yeah. How about we get to the NBA? The playoffs are obviously front and center. You have the Western Conference Finals set, what we've been waiting for all playoffs long. OKC, San Antonio. It is a collision course between these two. This might be a pseudo NBA Finals. We have a Game 7 between Detroit and Cleveland to decide who faces the New York Knicks. All of that absorbs most of the basketball oxygen out of the room when discussing the sport. But this week was the NBA Combine in Chicago, and a big, big story seems to be developing there. The week starting with the Wizards getting the number one pick, while the Jazz pick second, the Memphis Grizzlies pick third, and the Chicago Bulls pick fourth. It seems that a trade for the first overall pick is becoming more and more inevitable. That the Jazz and the Wizards are going to be swapping picks at the top of this draft. For one, there's not much drop-off between the top four prospects. See, personally, I view it a lot like the 2022 draft, where there were three players at the top. We knew who the top players were. We just didn't know what order they were going to be selected in. Paolo Banchero, Chet Holmgren, Jabari Smith. This year, it's Darren Peterson, it's A.J. Dabanca, it's Caleb Wilson, it's Cam Boozer. Cases are already being made for all four guys, so as long as Washington is in the top four, you should absolutely be happy, and you absolutely should be exploring a trade. Because, you know, if the lottery balls bounced a certain way and you had the third pick, I don't think you're all that bummed out if you're Washington. Or even the fourth. You're happy to be picking in the top four, given what this draft is. So why would this happen? Well, I mean, both teams, Washington and Utah, they would get what they want, ultimately. Don't just take it from me, from Utah. Utah absolutely, positively wants A.J. Dabanca. And it's not all for basketball reasons. Don't just take it from me, though.
4: Doug Gottlieb, who's now a college coach, been that for the last couple of years. He went on a Volume podcast in the spring, and he said this.
5: First thing everybody should know is that if the Utah Jazz have the number one pick, they're taking A.J. Devonta. How do I know? He went to Utah Prep, which is funded by Ryan Smith. He went to BYU, which is funded by Ryan Smith. Ryan Smith owns the Utah Jazz. If you want to call something tampering, there's never been a person that has ever been tampered with more than A.J. Devonta to end up with the Utah Jazz. Ever, ever, ever in the history of anything. Everybody knows it. Everybody. So that's the first thing. It doesn't matter who else. Jesus Christ could be getting ready to walk on water and turn water into wine. They're drafting A.J. Devonta.
4: Okay, but they don't have the number one pick. So why should the Wizards do this? Again, Washington likely wants the player with the highest upside out of the top four. Don't think that that's A.J. Devonta. It's probably Darren Peterson, but don't count out Caleb Wilson in that conversation either. So that's probably what you're looking at if you're Washington, and it's probably where Devonta wants to go too. There's reporting now where at first it was Devonta, his preference would be Utah. Which is interesting. You remember the conversation around the draft last year after Cooper Flagg going one. Ace Bailey doesn't want to go to Utah, and what's going to happen? Well, he ended up getting drafted by Utah and playing for the Jazz. So, it's not everything if A.J. Devonta wants to go there. No, they'll still probably draft you if that's where you want to go, and that's probably where you're going to pay. Or that's probably where you're going to play. But Mark Stein reports that Washington is listening to offers, listening to what Utah has to say. Because it does sound like, for the reasons that are being described by Doug Gottlieb there, that have merit, the prep team that sent A.J. out of Boston to Utah, it is funded by Ryan Smith. BYU, funded by Ryan Smith. Utah, the Jazz, owned by Ryan Smith. He's not going to let one pick, being one pick behind Washington, stop him from getting the player that he desires. Even if it means giving up multiple first-round draft picks to do so, he probably does that, given how close he is to getting his guy and wanting that to be the face of his franchise. And by the way, there is precedent for a trade like this. The last time a team moved out of the number one pick was 2017. And guess who was involved with it? Danny Ainge, who is the Utah GM, also a BYU guy. The Celtics dropped from number one to number three, received a future first from the Trust the Process Philadelphia 76ers, and obviously Danny Ainge and the Celtics made the right call. Markelle Fultz was the number one pick. He's a bust. Jason Tatum was the number three pick to the Celtics. It worked out. So if you're the Wizards, you're fine with any of these four players. You absolutely collect the draft picks, benefit from Ryan Smith's ambition to want to land A.J. Devonta this badly for reasons that aren't basketball reasons, not the same reasons you're drafting the guy, and then take your pick of the litter at number two. Take your pick of Peterson, Caleb Wilson, Cam Boozer. Get that guy and collect the picks and say, hey, thank you to the ping pong balls bouncing our way, allowing us to collect extra picks as well. That's where it seems that we're headed. D-Day, where would you put the likelihood of Washington making this trade with Utah? Like, if you had to guess right now, a number.
3: With Utah specifically, or just trading out of
4: number one? Or making a trade out of one. Making a trade out of one.
3: I would say maybe, I don't have tons of insider knowledge, like 30% trading out.
4: I think it's more than 50.
3: I don't think it's more than 50.
4: 55-45. I think it's more likely than not that they make a move because it benefits them most to do so. And I think Utah badly wants to do this. I think they do. And if you're pouring so much belief into one player, Utah, and it doesn't feel like it's all for basketball reasons, then I'd be mad as a Wizards fan if you didn't take advantage of that. I mean, the idea, I don't know who you like most in this draft, D-Day, but I don't like any of them that much more than the others to not collect multiple assets while drafting the second best option on my board?
3: It depends what they've given up. Like, you have to fleece them. Because with the anti-tanking rules coming into effect, the first-round picks get weird in terms of value. They're not as valuable moving forward if they were being traded under normal circumstances, because Adam Silver spends too much time on the internet.
4: He does spend a lot of time on the internet, pretty clearly. He does. A lot of people are starting their weekends off with us right here on Westwood One Sports Night. When we close out our shows, we have a segment called Put It to Bed, where D-Day has a story to put this show to bed. D-Day, what are we getting into to close out this program?
3: A little bit of pettiness, but it's in the world of sport. Hand-to-hand combat, pettiness, my two favorite things. We'll discuss as we close the show next.
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19: If you're someone who isn't super active, just thinking about the amount of exercise you're supposed to get every week can feel daunting. 75 minutes of vigorous exercise, 150 minutes of moderate intensity exercise. It's a lot, but I have some good news for you in the form of a recent study out of Norway. Researchers found that for most sedentary people, getting just 5 more minutes of meaningful movement a day had a statistically significant impact on their expected lifespan. So did reducing the amount of time they sat every day by just 30 minutes. That's not to say that this bare minimum is what you should aspire to, but I think it's a good reminder that doing something is always better than doing nothing. The point is, just get started. Work just a little bit more movement into your daily routine, and don't even think of it as exercise. I'm Dr. Sanjay Gupta, helping you live a better life.

0: Graham.
1: Totally missed that Clay Holmes took a line drive tonight against the Yankees. And the quote afterwards was, he will be out for a long time. Broken fibula. Sheesh. Not the way this Mets season was supposed to go. Absolute disaster around every turn. There's a baseball writer in Baltimore named John Mioli I want to give a shout out to, because he has this expression that I just love. And he loves baseball, so it's met with love. But the expression is, something bad can happen every day because baseball is played every day. That's the expression. Something bad can happen every day because you play baseball every day. And that's how it feels when you follow a team that isn't very good. And the Mets aren't, despite the fact they spent a lot for this roster. Not so great. Make sure, if you haven't already, you're subscribed to the podcast, Searching Westwood One Sports Night. A lot of fabulous stuff today, from trying Whataburger to having... God, man, when's the last time we had as many terrific calls, D-Day, as we had tonight? Whether it was Jack, the chef in Chicago, or Mr. Realistic telling us about the time he died and then, like, was brought back, like, resuscitated or revived. There was the guy in Dallas who said the Knicks are... I don't know if he was in Dallas. No, there was a guy in Dallas who said that the best burger, period, is from Denny's. And then there was the guy who had the takes about the Knicks winning it all and Colin Kaepernick needing a tryout still 10 years later.
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1: 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He was outstanding with us. A lot of great interviews we've had throughout the week. But you know about that already. Let's put a bow on today's show. You can catch Linnell Willingham at 8 a.m. a little bit later on this morning. You can catch me, 4 to 7 p.m. in the afternoon. Canes forward, Carolina Hurricanes forward. Nick Ehlers will be joining us. It's time for us to put a bow on this show by putting it to bed.
2: So I promised hand-to-hand combat, and I promised pettiness, and I'm going to deliver on both of those things, and I'm not even going to swing a fist, so that's a win. We talked about this yesterday, but we have an MMA card coming up tomorrow that features a pretty prolific fight between two trailblazers, Ronda Rousey and Gina Carano. It's a fight that's going to take place on Netflix, so that's where the MMA comes into this mixture, Josh. Now, here's where the pettiness comes in. Ronda Rousey does not like Dana White. Dana White doesn't really seem to be a fan of Ronda Rousey, despite the fact that the two of them, when working together, made boatloads of money and made a little bit of history, because there was a time where Ronda Rousey was the baddest woman on the planet. Still her nickname. I don't know that she was technically that anymore, but I guess we'll see how Saturday goes. Here's the pettiness. So the lead up to the fight is today, right? Like, it is going to take place on Netflix tonight. Friday, big day, final day, weigh-ins, lot of buzz around the fight. So what did the UFC do? They announced that Conor McGregor is going to fight Max Holloway at an upcoming event.
1: Whoa.
2: I mean, you want to talk about stepping...
1: But not tonight.
2: No. That's not nearly enough time for a full fight camp. But you want to talk about the idea of stepping on an event that's going to take place the weekend. We are going to take the biggest superstar of probably last 10 years, purists don't get mad at me, but his run when he was the top guy was massive in terms of eyes on the products.
1: Is he the biggest superstar in the history of the sports? Like, in terms of name recognition?
2: John Jones. You know, Cormier and Jones have the name recognition.
1: Conor, Cormier, Jones. Those are we have the correct three. But you could make a case in terms of polarity.
2: From a star power standpoint, it is Conor. I mean, if you wanted a fourth one just from name
1: recognition. No one's saying that Conor's better than John Bones Jones. That's not what we're saying.
2: No.
1: We're talking in terms of, like, polarity, name value. It'd be like saying Cam Newton isn't as good as Peyton Manning, but Cam Newton may be more polarizing than Peyton Manning is. Need a different quarterback other than Peyton.
2: You need a different quarterback, but we're picking up what you're putting
1: down. Drew Brees. Like, Drew Brees, better quarterback than Cam Newton, but Cam Newton polarizing? Like, people have opinions on Cam Newton in a way that you don't have opinions about Drew Brees. Going back to college and all those other things.
2: Fair enough.
1: That might be the analogy.
2: So they drop the news that McGregor is fighting, and he's going to fight Max Holloway. Here's my problem. I was a Conor McGregor fan. Like, the fights with Nate Diaz were awesome. The Jose Aldo fight, that was over in 13 seconds back in the day. That's like 10 years ago. McGregor's 37. I mean, you got to be a real schmuck to be wanting to see this dude and paying real U.S. currency in today's economy. You got to be a real schmuck to want to see this dude fight.
1: How many people paid to watch Tyson in Jerry World?
2: Yeah. So many people. It's insane.
1: Uh-huh.
2: And it's dumb. You shouldn't. You didn't want to see this dude. I mean, I guess maybe you kind of wanted to see him fight Floyd Mayweather. But, like, he didn't stand a chance.
1: See, I didn't realize how long ago it's been since the true seminal moment in women's MMA, the Holm-Rousey fight. That was 11 years ago.
2: That was
1: been more than
2: a
1: decade.
2: Yeah, it's been a while.
1: That?
2: I thought it was longer than that. It's been a long time.
1: Ronda Rousey is 39 years old. Like, she's pushing 40. Still looks great, by the way. Shout
2: Apparently,
1: out to
2: Gina
1: Rousey.
2: Carano said that she lost 100 pounds for this fight.
1: That.
2: Now, she definitely slimmed up, but 100 pounds is a lot of pounds to lose.
1: Who wins this fight?
2: Rousey. She should. I mean, Carano never made it to the UFC. So, like, at the peak of their powers, Rousey's a better fighter than Gina Carano. Obviously, Rousey has the Olympic jiu-jitsu background as well. I don't know what Gina Carano has done. She made the detour into Hollywood for a little bit. Same general character she played most movies, but she made the detour into Hollywood. I don't know physicality-wise where she's at, but Rousey should win the fight.
1: Big, big sports weekend. You got a Game 7 in the NBA. Got a Game 6. Montreal trying to close things out. Buffalo trying to, stave off elimination. See if they're able to do that. That's Saturday night. We have the PGA Championship. Not a lot of low scores being shot in Philly. And, yeah, we have the Carano-Rousey fight. There's just so much. So much that's happening in the month of May. I thought May is when things slow down. No. Quite a bit.
2: We wake in May.
1: We sleep, but then we awake in May. That's what we do. I don't know when we sleep.

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10: What are the chances you are listening to this while drinking a nice hot cup of coffee? If so, don't let me stop you. For years, we've been reporting on the health benefits of coffee, and that's not going to stop today. A new study, this one out of Harvard School of Public Health, found that coffee and tea could help lower your risk of developing dementia. People who enjoyed 1 to 3 caffeinated cups a day saw the biggest impact. In addition to the caffeine, coffee contains hundreds of bioactive compounds that can influence inflammation, glucose metabolism, vascular function, and oxidative stress. It's also possible coffee drinkers might be doing other things that keep them healthy. Eating a more balanced diet, getting plenty of exercise, sleep, not smoking, or drinking too much alcohol. And finally, staying socially active. I'm Dr. Sanjay Gupta, helping you live a better life.
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12: 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Now you know how that money's drawn up here in Rhode Island. There's a lot of those.
13: Yeah. I shot 2 under, Kev. It went foot. It was unbelievable.
12: Of course you did.
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1: Yes, perhaps the most popular event on our national network each week, 1 hour a week, each week, you get a chance to steer the ship as the Jimmy Buffett plays. Had an exclusive interview with the NFL's VP of Broadcasting, Ani Bose, who had some interesting things to say. We'll get to that momentarily. But let's have Marty in Indiana get us started. Show us, you're the first Free for All Friday phone call of this hour, Marty. You get to steer the ship in whatever direction you please. Show the people how it's done.
2: All righty, buddy. Haven't talked to you in a month when I was the first time caller. I'm a diehard Red Sox fan that you and I got talking about how much we hate and despise the Yankees.
1: Yes, it's true.
2: And I just wanted to let, I was reading the newspaper last night. I don't know how Bill Buckner came up in conversation, but I wanted to let you know that we forgave Bill many, many years ago. And you was talking about Buckner. Is it Buckner, the kicker for Kansas City?
1: Harrison Butker was the kicker. Apparently someone thought I said Buckner and then made a joke about, well, they both are known for booting it.
2: Okay, I was kind of half ASS listening as I was reading the newspaper, and I didn't think you was bad-mouthing him, but because I had the radio on low, and yeah, to be repetitious, we forgave him many, many years ago.
1: Can I ask you the easiest trivia question ever?
2: Sure.
1: Who hit the ball underneath Buckner's legs?
2: That was Mookie, I think.
1: Mookie Wilson hit it between his legs, and I appreciate the call. I have a great story on that. Let me tell you that, Marty, and I hope you'll call us back from Indiana. But this is true, D-Day. When I was 10 years old, I went to a minor league baseball game, Kingsport, Tennessee. The Kingsport Mets were playing, and I got bored, and I asked my dad, who's the most famous person that's at this game? And he said, well, Josh, that would be the manager of the Kingsport Mets. That would be Mookie Wilson. So my dad, when he wasn't looking at one time, I scurry away. This was the time when you were a kid. You could still scurry away from your parents unsupervised, even at a baseball game. And I don't know how, D-Day, but I ended up on the field. And during the game, I walk into the dugout, and I'm not kidding, the words that came out of my 10-year-old mouth looking at this dugout of players for the Kingsport Mets, which one of you is Mookie Wilson? And Mookie sees me, he smiles, he signs a baseball, and then gives me, not signed, but like a giant bucket of baseballs to take back to my seat. So I take a giant bucket of balls back to my seat, and I have the signed baseball. Now, fast forward. Some would say that's an assertiveness. It shows your assertiveness, D-Day. Hey, Josh is an assertive guy. At 10 years old, he walked into a dugout and got Mookie Wilson to sign a ball. Now, I don't know where that baseball went. Hadn't seen it for 15, 20 years. Then my brother tells this long, rambling speech, has this long rambling speech, my best man speech at my wedding, and he tells this story. And at the end of the story, D-Day, he goes, Dad, ball me. And my dad from the back of the room throws the Mookie Wilson baseball to my brother, and he hands it to me to cap the speech. And if you're watching on YouTube and on X, you can see I have a signed baseball by Mookie Wilson right here. The signed Mookie Wilson ball. I'm not a Mets fan, but I did see that Juan Soto hit his 250th home run against the Yankees tonight. But there's your Mookie Wilson story. How's that for a start to Free For All Friday, D-Day? Do you think that's in the spirit of Free For All Friday, Mookie Wilson and Bill Buckner to kick things off?
3: In the spirit? I think that is the spirit of Free For All Friday.
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4: Thanks, Josh, for taking my call. And to everybody within earshot of Mr. Positive, please, please say a prayer for my mother. She's very, very sick. Now, to my warriors, it's time to break the chains that bind you to the torments of hell. Remember, whatever your vision you hold in your hand, it's the key to salvation, the brotherhood of man. Boom shakalaka. And lastly, the Pistons. Wow, I gave up on them. Yes, Mr. Positive gave up on the Pistons. But look what they did. They played as a team. Everyone contributed. It was unbelievable. It was total destruction. We destroyed them. We will win Game 7. Cavaliers are going down. They're going down. As Eminem would say, please stand up. Pistons, please stand up. And they did. You guys, love you. Pray for my mom. Everybody, go for your dreams. Thank you, guys.
1: Mr. Positive. There he goes. D-Day. I think the Pistons broke Mr. Positive. He was no longer positive because of the Pistons. Didn't know what to say. Didn't even mention Stephen A. Smith or Chris Cuomo during that rant.
3: So it's glass half full, glass half empty. Did they break Mr. Positive, or did they put Mr. Positive back together?
1: We'll let you stew on that. Getting to, this might be a prompt. If you need guiding, some light guiding of the ship, how do you feel about the NFL adding Wednesday nights to its arsenal? Regardless of how you answer the question, you better get ready for it, because the NFL is continuing expansion. Expansion in the way of scheduling, expanding its domination of the sports calendar, and frankly, it's smart business for them to do so. This year is a true test study for Wednesday night for the NFL. The Australian International game that's being played the first Thursday of September between the Rams and Niners, it's allowed the NFL to run a test try on Wednesday kickoff, kicking off the season on Wednesday night rather than Thursday night. And it's, of course, going to be the Seahawks facing the Patriots. They're also introducing the Wednesday Thanksgiving Eve window where the Packers are going to face the Rams on Netflix. We visited with the NFL VP of Broadcasting, Ani Bose, earlier, and in an exclusive interview, this is how it sounded when we broached this subject. Ani, do you view opening on a Wednesday night this year as a one-off because of the Australian game, or might we see more five-night opening weeks in the future, or maybe even more dates added?
5: Yeah, I think we might, right? Just, you know, I think we broke the ground on Wednesday a few years ago with Christmas. We're playing another Wednesday this year on Thanksgiving Eve. We have played, you know, multiple day weekends through the season. I think, you know, we find those opportunities. Part of that the Wednesday-Thursday dynamic this year is because we're playing in Australia, and credit to the folks in Melbourne and Victoria. They said, hey, if we play Friday morning in Melbourne, 10:30 a.m. start, we will have 100,000 maniacal fans in that stadium, and it's going to be an incredible scene. So that worked out. That was a good opportunity for us to play that game in primetime on Thursday. We're able to work it out and play kickoff on Wednesday. You know, two really big, good games right off the bat. You know, you're going to get a sense of the NFC West pretty quickly after the first two nights of the season. So, yes, I definitely think that's an opportunity. We were able to play in Brazil on Friday nights the last couple of years, but that's always a factor of when that first Friday night of the year lands. So I think we have creative ways to start the season. And, you know, we are showing that we want to fall into these windows and create events where we can.
1: Right. So they're wanting, they're willing to do it. They can do it. Should they do it? While fans of every other sport today seem to loathe extending calendars, NFL fans aren't really pushing back on this. In fact, it's kind of what they want. A common sentiment in the NBA is the regular season's too long. It needs to be shortened. Meanwhile, in the NFL, if it goes to 18, the large reaction for fans is, cool, where do we sign up? We just saw college basketball add more dates to the opening round of the NCAA tournament, adding more teams, adding a Wednesday, you know, adding games to Tuesday and Wednesday of the opening round. And college hardcores had a meltdown about it. In the NFL, it added a Wednesday opener, added Thanksgiving Eve, and deboed Christmas Day from the NBA. And fans collectively said, cool, more football for us to watch and bet on. Sign us up. In college football, it's a bad sign that the season's extending towards the end of January. The NFL's going to end on Valentine's Day. And the reaction, again, fans rejoicing. Oh, we always wanted the day after the Super Bowl to be a national holiday. Well, now it actually is because President's Day is on February 15th. So you're going to get your wish. So what does the future look like? And this, again, your thoughts welcome. Wednesday in the NFL, is it going too far? What is going too far? 310-840-4910 on this free-for-all Friday. Maybe the NFL goes even bigger with its opening week. D-Day, what would stop the league from saying, you know, how about Tuesday, Wednesday, Thursday, Friday? Don't think they're going to conflict with college football. Don't think they're going to do that. But then go Sunday, Monday, and have six games, six nights in the first week of the season.
3: Nothing is stopping them. I mean, they can't do Saturday, as we know. They can. There's an embargo there. They cannot do a game on Saturday while the college football season is going until Army-Navy happens. But every single other day is free reign, so why not?
1: Tuesday, yeah, make it happen. Full week of games, other than Saturday. And then perhaps there'll be Wednesday games that are sprinkled throughout the schedule. Maybe you have teams that are coming off a bye the previous week play on Wednesday. Once the schedule inevitably expands to 18, you'll see teams. Every team play an international game. That's something Robert Kraft's already spoken about. Each year, play an international game. The Super Bowl could be played before President's Day, the day before President's Day every year, making that holiday essentially Super Bowl hangover day. But are we against it? Everywhere else, we're pushing against this. Are we against this as sports fans? 310-840-4910. Free for all Friday. Let's go to Super Russie Day, who wants in on Free for All Friday. Where are you steering the ship, Super Russie?
6: Okay. First of all, let me say I am the inner city sports analyst, and this is the Super Perspective. I want to talk NBA playoffs, New York, and then I want to talk quick NFL. So, New York, I got them going all the way, led by not the cat, but the battle cat, and that's word to He-Man, the battle cat, no more just cat. The guy has to turn into the battle cat. Now, also, the King of Hearts, I believe Josh Hart, and it will lead this all the way. So I'm New York all the way. I believe the Pistons, I think Cleveland probably is going to bounce them in that last round. But anyway, let's go to NFL. Colin Kaepernick. All of my African American GMs need to give this man a tryout. Now, why?
1: It's been 10 years, Super Russie. It's been 10 years.
6: So what? He's not in his 60s. He's only like 30 something. He's not 60 something. He was blackballed.
1: It's been 10 years.
6: So
1: he's 38.
6: So
1: I just told
6: you what. He was blackballed. He was blackballed.
1: I know. It's sad.
6: Therefore,
1: but it's been 10 years.
6: So what? He's 30-something, not 60-something, bro.
1: I understand.
6: He was done wrong, and they need to make this right. African-American GMs need to step up first and foremost and say, Colin Kaepernick, we're going to give you this tryout. And you know what? It's partly Colin Kaepernick's fault that they're not giving him that tryout because he's nowhere to be found. He should be all on radio talking to you guys, putting you guys
1: call
6: in
1: us.
6: Your place.
1: Call us.
6: Who
1: we'll
6: are you to
1: call.
6: Say? Who are
1: we'll
6: you to say that he... Excuse me?
1: I'll take the call. 310-840-4910. Colin, call us. We love it.
6: Not the call. The interview. Bring him into the studio. Everybody bring him into the studio. Every studio, bring this man in. It's going to help your ratings, bro. Think about
1: it. Let's do it.
6: But my thing is this.
1: I appreciate it. Thank you for the call. We heard the Knicks are going to win the finals. We heard that teams 10 years later need to interview Colin Kaepernick and that I need to interview Colin Kaepernick. D-Day, are you on it? I want him in the studio. Get on it.
3: I mean, you got space in your room. You know?
1: I do.
3: You and Colin
1: right
3: sitting
1: right next to the Mookie Wilson baseball.
3: He could sign a ball for you.
1: Dead serious. He is right that we hadn't heard from the guy. You know, if he wants to come into the studio, I'm here. I ain't going anywhere. All right? I appreciate the take stuff. That is what Free For All Friday brings out of people. We get Bill Buckner and Mookie Wilson, and you get also teams need to get Colin Kaepernick a workout. And the Knicks beating either, well, winning the Eastern Conference Finals and then winning the NBA Finals as well. Hot takes. Love it. We have officially the Western Conference Finals set. We get first dibs on Spurs OKC. That and more of your Free For All Friday phone calls, 310-840-4910. 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
1: It's Free for All Friday. 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Any questions, any topic, call us now. 310-840-4910. Here's Josh Graham for Westwood One Sports Night.
2: When we say any topic on the sports menu, we mean it. Covered Bill Buckner. Another guy said that the Knicks are going to win the title and that Colin Kaepernick, 10 years later, needs to get a workout. 310-840-4910. Let's go to Myron, who's in Dallas. He wants to steer the ship. What direction are you steering the ship, Myron?
3: Well, I'm steering it in the correct destination as far as Colin Kaepernick. Let me first do a disclaimer. I'm a big Kaepernick fan. I believe in everything that he stood for. I'm an African-American, so I definitely stand with him. He was definitely blackballed. Everybody knows that, but that's in the past. Now, I really want to address the caller that was putting all the pressure on so-called black GMs to step up. He really needs to look at the situation. You hit on some valid points. First of all, everyone's forgetting that Colin Kaepernick had an opportunity to come back to the NFL. He tried out for NFL teams. He didn't make the team. That's first, right? The second thing there is we're talking a decade. Come on now. Do you really think that his skills that he once had 10 years ago are still there? I'm 62 years old. I had to realize that I'm 62. I can't do what I used to do at 42, at 52. So Colin Kaepernick is no different. But I understand where he's coming from, but he has to realize he's being biased about the whole situation. And that's really what I wanted to stress with him. And again, apologize on behalf of the rest of us, because we do not believe that Colin Kaepernick can come back to the NFL. And I mean, that's like me believing in Santa Claus. You know what I mean?
2: Yeah. Oh, right. Wow, that's great.
3: So you keep doing what you're doing. I enjoy the show. I'm starting to call in and listen to you guys more. And I just wanted to thank you again for allowing me the time to express my opinion.
2: No doubt, Myron. Of course. Thanks so much. That's what this platform's for. Really do appreciate it, Myron. Let's do one more for now. Let's go to Bob, who's in Michigan. Bob, 310-840-4910. Where are you steering the ship on this free-for-all Friday before we get to the Western Conference Finals that have been officially set with San Antonio winning 139-109, a 30-point drubbing on the road? Where are you steering the ship?
4: I'm going to steer the ship to distant and ancient waters deep into fog banks, and I'm going back to the mid-70s to the Los Angeles Rams. Mm-hmm. I'm talking about their center, Rich Saul. And I know anybody who's anybody is listening to your show. Rich Saul was a center on an offensive line that led the NFL in rushing one year in the 70s and did not have a 500-yard runner. They had John Cappelletti, Cullen Bryan, Lawrence McCutcheon. They had a fourth guy. I can't remember. But Jackie Slater and Tom Mack of that line were already on in the Hall of Fame. And they went to the Super Bowl with Ferragamo against Pittsburgh in 79. And the kicker is, the guy was a student teacher at my high school, 30 minutes from MSU. He was so cool. So talked to us. Easy going. I watched him break up a fight in the hallway once. He grabbed two guys by the back of the neck and lifted them up to their tiptoes.
2: That's great. Well, Bob and everybody.
4: Can
2: knows.
4: I just tell you?
2: Sorry,
4: I'm sorry. His brother Ron, his twin brother, spent a decade with the Redskins at the same time. Go ahead.
2: Well, we know who the quarterback of those Rams were. Of course, it was Joe Pendleton who was leading the way in the 70s. There you go. That's a heaven can wait joke for those who don't.
4: Okay.
2: Warren Beatty. There you go. Warren Beatty playing quarterback. If you haven't seen that movie, great movie.
4: Oh, yeah, yeah.
2: There you go. Bob, appreciate the call. Thanks for dropping some of the historical nuggets on us. Do you know the premise of this movie, D-Day? I already got a feeling you probably have no idea what I'm talking about here, but heaven can wait. Do you know who Warren Beatty is? Have you heard of Warren Beatty?
5: I know what heaven is, and I know what the concept of waiting is. That's about all I got.
2: Well, here is the concept. And this might draw you into watching a movie, which I know you don't do a lot of. This is the premise. after he was mistakenly plucked from Earth by an overzealous guardian angel just before his destined time, he has returned to his mortal life, Joe Pendleton, this guy, in the body of a wealthy corporate giant, and eventually into the body of a Rams quarterback, fulfilling his dream of leading a team to a Super Bowl. So Warren Beatty is a quarterback, who just spelled it out. Like, yeah, he died, and then he got into the body of the actual quarterback, and then takes them to the Super Bowl. That's a movie that actually was made nearly 50 years ago. 1978's Heaven Can Wait. Didn't think we'd get there, but we did. 310-840-4910 if you want in. As we mentioned, it's a final in Minnesota. San Antonio 139, Minnesota 109. The Spurs win the series 4-2. But really, now the stage is set for the main event of these NBA playoffs. With respect to whoever comes out of the East, this is your pseudo NBA Finals. This is our treat. It is San Antonio on one side, Oklahoma City on the other. Oklahoma City still hasn't lost in these playoffs. San Antonio, while they were pushed to 6, remember, beat Oklahoma City, for what it's worth, 3 out of the 4 times in the regular season. 3 out of the 4 times in the regular season they met, San Antonio beat Oklahoma City, and in all 3 of those wins, they were double-digit wins. OKC was without Jalen Williams in the second round. It looks like he's going to be back at full strength. It's exactly what you want in the NBA playoffs. It used to be when things were chalky, you get excited for what happens later. There have been some upsets in these playoffs that make it look a little bit different than what we're accustomed to. No, no, no. This is the good stuff. OKC, San Antonio, this is your pseudo NBA Finals. And one of these two teams are going to win the Larry O'Brien, and we're getting it in the Western Conference Finals. It's exciting. 310-840-4910. Speaking of the Conference Finals, but in the other sport that's going on at the moment, hockey. Let's go to my guy, V, who's in Chicago. V, I'm conflicted. You're a Carolina Hurricanes fan, as I am. I said, D-Day, incorrectly, that I was the only national host that's a Carolina Hurricanes fan. Jeff Goodman corrected me. He said that he's a Canes fan, too, so sorry to Jeff of the Field of 68, so I'm there with him. V, here's my dilemma. I'm scared of Montreal because of their goaltending with Dobish. They win tomorrow. They are Carolina's opponent, game one being on Tuesday. So, in a sense, you might think we want Buffalo to win the series, want to win the last 2 games. You'd root for Buffalo tomorrow. My dilemma is they already released the schedules for what the Eastern Conference Finals would be if it goes 7 or if it ends tomorrow. I can be in the building for game one if Montreal wins tomorrow night. So I kind of want to go to the game Tuesday, even though I'm more afraid of the Canadiens than I am Buffalo. How should I feel about this, V?
0: Well, like, I'm kind of in the same dilemma, too. Like, the only reason I was calling in is, like, I'm scared of Jacob Dobis. He is so good this playoff. He reminds me of, like, 2019 Jordan Binnington when he won the Blues to the Cup. He was so great good. Analogy. And the thing is about that run, it's like, you can't let them have a bad game and then immediately let them have a good game. Because if you let them have a good game, that will be, like, a pummeling, standing on their head game. Like, they will be too good. And, like, that's what that made that Blues team so good and Jordan Binnington so good. And how
2: so
0: they
2: you're saying we need the root for we need the root for the Sabres is what you're saying. If it means I can't go to any of the conference finals games.
0: I mean, yeah, kind of. And like back to that Blues team for a sec, but like that's what made that Blues team so successful. And like I kind of see little hints of that in Montreal. But here's the thing, if the Sabres win this series, I'd be fine. But if, like, Montreal wins the series, I can't watch that game because of other further commitments. So, like,
2: can I tell you something exciting, V? Can I tell you an exciting programming note that I can share now that it's official? So tomorrow, tomorrow I'm going to be live from 4 to 7 p.m. But if you go to our YouTube channel, Westwood One Sports Night, at some point during the day, if you can't catch us live from 4 to 7, I'm going to be joined by Carolina Hurricanes forward Nick Ehlers. He's going to be on the show tomorrow. So make sure you find that either on YouTube or live from 4 to 7 p.m. The Carolina Hurricanes forward Nick Ehlers is going to be joining us.
0: Okay.
2: Go Canes, and I hope to talk to you next week, V.
0: Yeah, go Canes, baby.
2: There he goes. 310-840-4910 if you want in. Let's go to Kevin, who's in Atlanta. 310-840-4910. Kevin, where are you steering the ship on this free-for-all Friday? We're halfway through free-for-all Friday. If you want in, 310-840-4910. You're up, Kevin.
6: Hey, happy Friday to you. Always love the show. Second time calling in.
2: Thank you.
6: So I'm calling because I wanted to know, like, is there a name that we can actually give LeBron James? I know he can't be the GOAT. I'm a big MJ person. I did love Kobe Bryant. And there's other people I just feel like is a little bit higher standard than LeBron. But I can say this. LeBron James is the only athlete that I feel filled the shoes that he was put in at a young age. I grew up watching Bo Jackson, Mike Vick, Ken Griffey, and a lot of other athletes that we put on a high pedestal that didn't just make it there. So I was wondering, is there something we can do for LeBron to kind of like, okay, you may not be the GOAT of the NBA or basketball, but you're very appreciative of your achievements. And I think it's at the highest level up there with, like, Muhammad Ali as being the greatest accomplishment, if that makes any sense.
2: I understand what you're saying, and I appreciate the call. Let me think about this for a second. It is a debate. See, from a basketball perspective, I don't really get the LeBron versus Michael stuff. I don't get it. I think Michael's the GOAT. But if you do want to have the conversation about influence, if you do want to have the conversation about how he marked his career and did so in the social media age without much real controversy or anything. I mean, think about Tiger Woods, how much surrounded him and how difficult it was for him to handle it, whether it's his marriage in the late 2000s or some of the things that have happened off the course in the last decade. A lot of pressure and a lot of attention on LeBron James, and he's handled it with so much grace. I think it's an interesting point that you're bringing up. Like, when you talk to hardcore boxing fans, there are some who believe that Muhammad Ali isn't the greatest boxer ever, but he's the GOAT because he of the influence piece. Nothing else would remarkably come close to it. And where that factors in is an interesting debate. So I think it's a really thoughtful, interesting question. I appreciate it. I don't have a great answer for it, but it is something worth thinking about, where influence checks into the conversation when you're talking about the greatest in sports. Because this week was the NBA Combine, and Free For All Friday is an invitation to talk about what you're passionate about. Well, that should apply to the host too. And there are three prospects that I am passionate about. As a lover and a college basketball junkie, as big of a college basketball junkie as you're going to find, and yes, I'm including you, Jeff Goodman, I think there are three players that are going to be taken outside the lottery that I love, and I'm convinced will have noticeable NBA careers. We'll tell you who they are and get to the last of the Free For All Friday phone calls, 310-840-4910, next on Westwood One Sports Night. Super Bowl.

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14: Hey, Josh, I looked up Fred, no goal. God bless Buffalo, and we don't want the Canadians to win. I'm from Detroit, and it's Detroit versus everybody, and I want your opinion on the flopping. And by the way, Jordan is the GOAT. Lemieux, you know, is kind of like the LeBron, blah, blah, blah. But anyway, I want to shout out to what you're up to and to my homeboy and Judy. And, you know, say hi to Mr. Positive. And, by the way, tell everybody in California the Lakers were actually from Minnesota.
13: That is true. So, I think that history does check out. And
14: hey, man, Isaiah was – he was a baller.
13: Okay. Yeah, seriously, I appreciate the call. Yeah. I appreciate it, you – yes, Isaiah Thomas was a baller, one of the greatest ever. But here's my opinion on Detroit. Detroit basketball! I do love D-Day, but Detroit does not flop. Cleveland has James Harden. They got King Flopper. A lot of flopping. It is years and years and years the league is de-incentivized playing defense and rewarded flopping. It seems that it's starting to ebb back where you have teams like the Knicks who don't mind playing tough, Minnesota, even though they lost tonight, don't mind playing tough, not a lot of flopping, and you don't see it a lot with Detroit, and they value defensive basketball. Makes them easier to root for. Like if you want like an emotional rooting interest, I think Detroit is more likable than this Cleveland team. Want to see them get to the Eastern Conference Finals, but do I trust them? I don't. I also don't trust Cleveland either. No clue what's going to happen in that game. But we do have tip times. 8 o'clock Sunday will be Game 7 between the Pistons and the Cavs. We have a tip time for Game 1 of the Western Conference Finals. Spurs-Thunder. Game 1 will be Monday night at 8:30. Bert is in Baltimore. He wants in on this Western Conference Finals that I think is pretty much the pseudo-NBA Finals, OKC and San Antonio. Bert, what's your thought on it?
15: So we're supposed to be calling in, asking, or talking about what people should be talking about, right?
13: Sure.
15: How come more people don't seem to be giving the Spurs? I don't hear anybody talking about the Spurs having a realistic chance to win the series. And they actually went 4-1 during the regular season, if you include the cup thing.
13: I just mentioned it. I just gave San Antonio a chance by saying this is going to be a fabulous series. They won three of the four games. I literally just said that 15 minutes ago.
15: They actually won four of five with three of the wins being by double digits.
13: Well, they only played four times.
15: The other thing I don't understand why no one's talking about is how flat, either unprepared or unmotivated the Timberwolves were. I've watched basketball for over 30 years, and I've never seen a team so closely matched come out. I mean, they were down by 18 and 20 points at the end of
13: hold one second. Hold one second, Bert. It can't be San Antonio deserves a shot with OKC because they're that good, and then Minnesota's evenly matched with San Antonio without Dante DiVincenzo. It's one or the other. Pick a lane.
15: It's a Chris Finch. Nobody's giving him a hard time. I mean, they're down by 20 in the end of the first quarter.
13: I'm asking you a question. Is San Antonio on par with OKC in talent level, or is Minnesota and San Antonio even on talent level when Minnesota doesn't have Dante DiVincenzo? Like, which one is it?
15: I don't think Minnesota is on par without DiVincenzo. However, not to be down 38-14 at the end of the first quarter, half of the game.
13: Right. Yeah, I mean, they got beaten. They did. But they did take two games off of San Antonio, too. And they nearly won game three as well. So I'm not going to knock Minnesota too much for this. They went to the Western Conference Finals a couple years ago. Appreciate the call. It's good to hear from you, Bert. It's always good to catch up with someone from Charm City. We have more Free For All Friday phone calls to get to, or else we could chat all night. Let's go to James, who's in Gainesville, Florida. 310-840-4910 if you want in. James, how you doing? Welcome in to Free For All Friday.
16: Hey, Josh. Well, I'm actually in Gainesville, Georgia, but what I want to ask about
13: Georgia,
16: is that,
13: not Florida. Thank you for the clarification, because I always wonder. I see Gainesville. I didn't know.
16: Yeah, we're two Gainesvilles, I guess. But
13: you're not fond of the Florida Gators, I bet, being in Georgia.
16: Well, I mean, I like them for not playing the Bulldogs. You know, I mean, you know, they're okay. You know. I don't dislike them, you know. But what I wanted to ask you was, with the Cleveland Browns, Deshaun Watson starting to take the field in practice, and him and Shedeur Sanders are pretty much in a quarterback battle. Do you think Deshaun Watson has a decent shot at being a starter? Do you think he could put his career back on track and get going good, or do you think he's pretty much done? And do you think if he is done, do you think Shedeur Sanders would be the guy you would turn to, or do you think they need to start looking elsewhere?
13: I am a simple man when it comes to this issue, and I appreciate the call, James. I think it's as simple as split the reps. Whoever's the best between the two in practice is your starting quarterback. And based on what we've seen in minicamp, this is a funny thing to do, but it is something that is happening. Deshaun Watson has looked better there. I don't put much credence into that. You took two receivers in the first two rounds. They're not up to speed yet. They're just learning the offense. You got a new head coach, so you're all learning something new as well. I think in training camp and in preseason, you split it, and whoever the best quarterback between them is, that's going to be your starter, and you give them the reins. Plain and simple. No other interest except who the better quarterback at practice and in preseason games between the two is, they're your starter. Leave no doubt. Mr. Realistic in Massachusetts might be our last Free For All Friday phone caller. We'll see. Mr. Realistic, steer the ship.
17: Yes, I'd like to help ease Mr. Positive's mind. He seemed very stressed, not only because of Detroit the other day when they lost, but also because of his mother. When I was five, they lost me.
13: He seems okay. They won the night.
17: Yeah, he seems okay today. But, when I was five, they lost me on the operating table, and it was just like everyone said, you're above, you're looking down, and I'm wondering why they're wearing blue and why they're wearing masks. Are they afraid that if they screwed up, I could identify them in court? And then for like 1 second, I was scared, and, it was like they described a big white tunnel. It looked like 10-foot high hula hoops with cotton, and there was someone in the great tunnel, a black figure holding out their hand saying, come to me. And I no longer felt scared or in pain. I felt warm and loved. And then they brought me back to life and ruined it.
18: God bless me for Raw Friday. Thank you, Mr. Realistic. It's a perfect call. It is. Swaggy McNolegs, right again. Let him cook. Can we do another? R. Willie, right again. You can get in on Westwood One Sports Night on YouTube. I need more. The more I give you. Andrews in Montreal. I fear the Montreal Canadiens as a Hurricane fan. I don't want them to win the series because I think the Canes have a better chance against the Sabres. But then again, the only Eastern Conference Finals game I can make with my schedule as a Hurricanes fan would be Tuesday night, and there's only a game Tuesday night if Montreal wins on Saturday. So I'm facing quite the dilemma. Nick Ehlers is going to join us on Saturday's afternoon's program, 4 to 7 p.m. Andrew in Montreal, how afraid should I be of your Canadians? Am I rightfully afraid?
19: Yeah, you should be a little afraid of them. I think they're filled with talent, young people that are really devoted to like win this year. They weren't expecting it like this early, but I feel like they got it, and I think they're going to get it too. And if they beat Tampa, they beat the Sabres, and then they go on take the Hurricanes, and then they beat the Avs. What a story that would be for them to come back after 93. It comes back to Montreal.
18: That ain't happening, though. You're not beating both of them. You ain't beating Carolina and Colorado. I'm sorry.
19: Come on.
18: All right. I appreciate the optimism. Thanks, Andrew. I am afraid. Goaltending does help out a great bit. But Carolina's 8-0. Last we checked, you got to win 4 out of 7. D-Day, you know how giving of a guy I am? You want me to speak to just the kindness out of my heart real quickly?
20: Please.
18: I had allotted here in Free For All Friday spots to talk about me going to Whataburger for the first time and wanting to just shine light on these NBA non-lottery picks that I think are going to shine. Because I thought, you know, in Free For All Friday, that's just a great window for it. But to make room for as many callers as possible, including Mr. Realistic, talking about like a black, like, shadowy figure, like reaching out his hand when he thought he was dead. To make room for calls like that, I pushed it by the wayside. Pushed it away.
20: That's selfish. I want to hear what Whataburger was like. I'm not celebrating you not telling us what your experience was like. I want to hear it.
18: Now, this is what we call a tease in the biz. Because I will tell you about my Whataburger experience in the next hour of our program. Just pulled the Ryan Seacrest thing. And that hour, we might have time in just a bit to talk about the Whataburger experience. 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
24: What are the chances you are listening to this while drinking a nice hot cup of coffee? If so, don't let me stop you. For years, we've been reporting on the health benefits of coffee, and that's not going to stop today. A new study, this one out of Harvard School of Public Health, found that coffee and tea could help lower your risk of developing dementia. People who enjoyed 1 to 3 caffeinated cups a day saw the biggest impact. In addition to the caffeine, coffee contains hundreds of bioactive compounds that can influence inflammation, glucose metabolism, vascular function, and oxidative stress. It's also possible coffee drinkers might be doing other things that keep them healthy. Eating a more balanced diet, getting plenty of exercise, sleep, not smoking, or drinking too much alcohol. And finally, staying socially active. I'm Dr. Sanjay Gupta, helping you live a better life.
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0: of those.
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0: especially the Orioles falling short 3-2 against the Nats. We don't need to talk about that. Glad the Randy Newman's not playing tonight, even though the Dodgers won. Maybe that's an honor or out of respect to Blake Snell, who was put on the injured list, scratched from tonight's start before beating the Angels 6-0. We don't need to talk about the baseball. Instead, we are a day removed from the NFL schedule release. We were joined in an exclusive interview by the vice president of broadcasting from the NFL, one of the guys in the room putting together the schedule. That's Ani Bose, who joined us. If you missed that conversation, it's up on our YouTube channel, searching Westwood One Sports Night. You can find that. He was fabulous with us. I have compiled my 10 most anticipated games for the 2026 NFL season. Let's get to the list. Well, actually, let's start with some honorable mentions. Packers-Bears playoff rematch. It was a fabulous game they played in both the regular season and in the playoffs, requiring OT, crazy plays happening. Bears, Packers, those will be fun rematches. Kenneth Walker, the Super Bowl MVP, now with the Kansas City Chiefs returning back to Seattle. That's a noteworthy game as well. How about the first ever Thanksgiving Eve game? Netflix, Packers, Rams, our guy Oliver, he's going to be in the building for it. Oliver, need some music for this. Hit me with something as we get into the top 10, because those are just honorable mentions. Here are the 10 most highly anticipated NFL games on the schedule. Number 10, Broncos at Patriots, Week 17, an AFC Championship rematch. Hopefully, we're going to have Bo Nix at quarterback rather than Jarrett Stidham. This is the Broncos' chance at exerting some revenge and saying, hey, we're a better football team than you are, New England. If we had our quarterback, we would have been the team playing on Super Sunday in Santa Clara. Number 9, Ravens-Bengals. They'll meet twice, weeks 5 and 17. Trey Hendrickson, you do not get a contract with the Bengals. You leave one AFC North team to go to another AFC North team. When you return to Cincinnati, that might be a bit uncomfortable. But also interesting as well, when you talk about true revenge games, you can put it. Revenge games are always fun. Number 8. Highly anticipated games NFL schedule. Rams-Seahawks. Another divisional game. This is kind of interesting. The NFL schedules these two to meet Christmas Day, Week 16, and then to close the season, Week 18. So we will not see Rams-Seahawks for the first 15 weeks. This is a rematch of the NFC Championship game. Late divisional games with high-level meaning. Rams-Seahawks. Rams look like they might be the best team in the NFL. The Seahawks, of course, were the best team in the league this past season. Number 7. Falcons-Bucks. Weeks 16 and 18. Often, revenge games are a bit overblown. I don't know, sincerely, if there's real bad blood between Trey Hendrickson and the organization he was with for a while. It doesn't seem like that those sides can't be amicable. This is a business, after all. But when you talk about Baker Mayfield from the Bucs facing new Falcons head coach Kevin Stefanski, just know that this is truthfully, sincerely, a revenge game between the two. Remember, Stefanski was Baker Mayfield's coach in Cleveland, and when Stefanski got the job in the NFC South facing Baker's Bucks twice a year, you might remember that Baker sent this post out on his X page, writing, quote, still waiting on a text slash call from Stefanski after I got shipped off like a piece of garbage. Can't wait to see you twice a year, coach. Baker Mayfield writing that about Kevin Stefanski. Falcons, Bucks. That could be a bit spicy. Number six, highly anticipated game of the NFL 2026 season. Bills at Rams. Quarterbacks drive interest. These are the last two MVPs. Matthew Stafford and Josh Allen, of course. And it's a rare meeting between Sean McVay and Josh Allen. Josh Allen's been in the league. This is his ninth NFL season. And this will be the fourth time that the Rams have faced the Buffalo Bills. Who knows? This could be a preview of Super Bowl 61 in Los Angeles. We're halfway through the list. Number five, most anticipated game of the NFL season. Steelers-Ravens, weeks 15 and 18. Remember how awesome that week 18 game was? When Lamar and Aaron Rodgers were going back and forth and you had the missed kick. Who knows what happens with the Ravens if Loop hits the kick and they win the division and make the playoffs. Is John Harbaugh still in that job? We'll never really know the answer to that. But Mike Tomlin and John Harbaugh have been in place as long as this was a real rivalry. And it's now one of the most intense rivalries because of how consistent those two franchises were under John Harbaugh and Mike Tomlin's leadership. How strange is it going to be to see these teams? And let's assume for a moment that Aaron Rodgers is playing quarterback and obviously Lamar Jackson's with the Ravens, to see not one but two different coaches on those sidelines. Jesse Minter going up against Mike McCarthy. Steelers-Ravens, I can't wait to watch it. Number four, highly anticipated NFL game on the schedule. 49ers, or wait, let's go Bills-Broncos here. Bills-Broncos, Christmas Day, week 16. This is a rematch of maybe the best game of all of last season. Now, there are going to be some Bears fans that want to fight me with the Packer games that you might nominate, but think about, you want to talk about consequential games. Sean McDermott got fired because they lost in round two, and there was the Jaquan McMillan interception and overtime, and Bo Nix breaks his ankle on the throw that put the Broncos in field goal range to win that game. It's a rematch of the consequential game. It's from the scene of the crime, too. So Josh Allen returns to Mile High. That's just going to be awesome. And it's on Christmas? Merry Christmas. Bills, Broncos, number four on the list. Number three. Now let's talk about the San Francisco 49ers facing the Rams to open up the season in Australia. It's historic because there's never been an NFL game in Australia. 10:30 a.m. local time kick for this. And apparently, they're going to have 100,000 or so ready to go at 10:30 a.m. when these teams meet. Bad blood there. Kyle Shanahan's pissed that they have to go to international games and that the Rams, this is their home game. The way that Kyle Shanahan puts it is, oh, this benefits the Rams because that means we're not going to take over their stadium since we don't have to play there this year now. These might be the two best teams pound for pound in the sport. And you get it right away, and you get it in Australia. It's going to be a unique environment, unlike anything we've seen. 49ers-Rams in week one. That's number three. You want to talk about history? Number two, Lions-Bills week two. You only get a chance to open a new stadium once. Bills Mafia, maybe the best fan base in the NFL. And it's terrific that it's an outdoor stadium. Prime time, Thursday night football, standalone game. It's the Bills. It's the Lions. Lions getting a lot of primetime games still. Just can't wait to see that new venue. Can't wait to see that new stadium open up. And Bills fans, they deserve it. Number one, though, there can only be one number one. The most anticipated game of the 2026 NFL schedule is the first game of the year. Patriots, Seahawks. Quite literally, it's the most awaited game because it's the game we're all looking forward to kicking off the season. Hey, we're all looking forward to the season starting, and it starts there. And the dynamics of it being on a Wednesday night's interesting, and it's a rematch of the Super Bowl, so there's the angle of, well, how much better or worse do the Seahawks look, and are the Patriots frauds because they played nobody and beat nobody in the regular season last year, and oh yeah, should we even mention the Mike Vrabel incident, the Mike Vrabel scandal? That's going to be a storyline too. So when you add all of it up, Patriots Seahawks, that is the most highly anticipated game of the 2026 NFL schedule. D-Day, how do you feel about the list? And how do you guys feel? 310-840-4910.
1: I agree with it. I think largely there are games that I would love to see in the second half of the season, but I can't put them over games where I know people will be healthy. Sure. Such a buzzkill to me. Like, some of these games are like Burrow and Lamar. Yes, sign me up for that, but it's late in the season, man, and we don't, you know, with those two guys in particular, you never know. And with Mahomes, when he's going to be healthy, if he's going to be healthy, although I guess if is not the question, but when. So I'm in agreement with your list.
0: I kind of put Packers Bears in there just because the Packers, they're so dull when you finish seventh in the NFC three straight years, you blow that playoff game, and you decide to extend your coach. The Bears just seem ascendant. The Packers just kind of seem stuck in place. And the place that they're stuck isn't great. It's mediocre for their standard. It's more than mediocre. It's just fine. But that's not enough to, in May, look at the schedule and say, can't wait to watch the Packers. Can't wait to do it. Can't wait. So, Packers Seahawks. Mike Vrabel. That'll be interesting. I wish Al Michaels were calling that game. Because you know he would have a quip. Tirico, I doubt, touches it. Tirico, I doubt, goes in that direction. Probably ignores it completely. But that is the list of the most noteworthy, the most anticipated games of the NFL schedule. Like I said, we're not talking baseball in this segment. So you could keep your Randy Newman and all that over there. Unless you want to talk about the Braves walking off the Red Sox. Unless you want to talk about Juan Soto hitting his 250th home run of his career against the Yankees, but not the fact that the Yankees won. Just the fact that Juan Soto hit the homer. And if you want to talk about the Detroit Tigers and Spencer Torkelson walking it off against Toronto. Nothing else. Nothing else. Those things. That's what we're limiting our scope to. D-Day, we might have buried the lead throughout the show. That's on me. I'll tap my chest. It was a milestone day in my life because I went to Whataburger for the first time. Earlier today, went for the first time, and I have some thoughts. And those thoughts are next on Westwood One Sports Night.
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3: 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It appears by its own numbers, the U.S. government seems insolvent. 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

0: monumental milestone day in my life because I went to Whataburger for the first time. My feet are on the ground in North Carolina, specifically Winston-Salem, North Carolina, where for years there was a regional chain called PDQ, a chicken joint that was here. But apparently in recent years, all the PDQs in North Carolina were purchased by the parent company of Whataburger in order to put Whataburgers at those locations. I had never been to Whataburger before. I went today. I posted a picture on my X page at Josh Graham Show of the cup as I was waiting for my food to arrive. And D-Dang, my phone starts lighting up. Lighting up with people saying, what did you think? What did you get? You like Whataburger? This is a topic that people care about. It includes our friend Addie Bates. Addie Bates, very passionate about Whataburger. Apparently, it's one of her most important issues. You know how this year's the midterms. There are people have their issues. Some might care about gas prices or the war or whatever. Addie Bates cares about Whataburger. I don't think I'm mischaracterizing her list of issues, but Whataburger is very high up on the list for her. Now, here are my thoughts. Addie did not love these thoughts, and she got really upset about them, even though I don't think these are all that damning or critical, really. This is my impression of Whataburger. This is my review. First impression wasn't all that fantastic. The wait was a little bit longer than I expected. Ordered a spicy bacon burger. I asked the guy what was on it. The guy said bacon, two types of cheese, spicy ketchup. That sounds great. And he didn't mention that there was onions on it. Not an onions guy. It's not great, so I had to scrape that off. I'm not the type of guy who asked for another burger to be made, especially when it took a while. So I scrape it off to the side. But Whataburger, you would think that's really hard to come back from. Whataburger still overall won me over because of these three variables. Number one, after my food arrived, a lady walks up to me with a tray of sauces, D-Day. I didn't have to get up and ask for sauces. I didn't have to go to some place and grab them myself. A lady walked up to me with a tray where I could get my own selection of spicy ketchup. Ketchup with the jalapeno and such. It's great. The golden fries, top notch. The burger, it was massive. It was tasty. I wasn't ready for how big the burger itself was. So it did win me over. I did have a positive experience, but it doesn't fall at the very top of the burger hierarchy. And this is where Addie Bates took some issue with what I'm about to say. It's better than Burger King and Hardee's. And by the way, I like all these places. I don't mean for... This isn't supposed to be disparaging whatsoever. You know, Hardee's, Burger King, Carl's Jr. It's better than that. It's in line, D-Day. Don't know if you agree or disagree with this. I think it's in line with Five Guys. You can make the case for Five Guys. You can make the case for Whataburger. I think they are equal combatants here. That is like the Spurs versus OKC. You know, I don't know who's going to win between those two. Or maybe that is Detroit and Cleveland facing Game 7. Because, all right, you're fighting each other, but you're not going to win at all. You're not going to be number one. Because In-N-Out Burger is still at the top. Still a notch below In-N-Out. And I think what it comes down to is quality of burger. The fries, maybe you give the fries an advantage to Whataburger, but in the end, if we're talking about the quality of burger here and the experience that you get when you go to In-N-Out, I think In-N-Out has Whataburger. I think it does. And I think Five Guys is in line with Whataburger. I feel like because I just had Whataburger, maybe I'm slightly biased towards it right now over Five Guys. So I don't want to disparage Five Guys like that, not doing it. I think they're in line with each other. and talking about the top burger joints in America. D-Day, do you have issue with this list?
1: I mean, I prefer Whataburger. That's my one seed. The experience thing, I mean, how are you judging? Like, what is the experience? Because what you described, that just feels like you went to a bad, that's a bad establishment. But it's also, with respect, it's in North Carolina. So if you're judging In-N-Out based off of its home of California, and you're judging Whataburger based off of a new restaurant in North Carolina, but not a one in Texas, that's an unfair
0: playing
1: field.
0: But I went to an In-N-Out in Texas, too. I went to an In-N-Out in Texas as well, and it was still comparable experience.
1: Yeah, I mean, if you are the king of North Kakalaki, I think you need to get your peasants in line here. Your underlings are not performing their due diligence and doing things correctly.
0: You're thinking that the onions being on the burger, the guy not properly telling me what
1: I mean, that's clearly a him thing.
0: Is the fact that it's not in line with In-N-Out. That's what you're saying, that I need to maybe. You're doing the thing that people do after they watch a Christopher Nolan movie and saying, whoa, you can't judge it until you watch it the second time.
1: Never done that with Christopher Nolan, but I will pick up what you're putting down. Well, the only thing bad you said about it was the experience, and it sounds like you just had a guy who was working the cash register that didn't know what is on a burger, which that feels kind of important to his job. I think that needs to be taken up with his superior, and it took too long, which that feels like a fry cook job.
0: He seemed like the superior.
1: That's well, the thing. I mean, buddy, you went to the redheaded stepchild of Whataburgers. I mean, if he is the superior and he don't know that onions are on a burger, he is underqualified.
0: Now, my take was that there are things that does every burger come with onions on at Whataburger? Is this like McDonald's that it comes with onions unless you don't ask for it in defense of this guy?
1: Under the assumption that most burger joints did that.
0: Right. That's a place that doesn't. Five Guys. I don't know. This is where I defer to Oliver. Oliver, does In-N-Out do that? This is an important question. Like, do you need to ask whether or not is it assumed that there are onions on the burger unless you ask for them not to be on the burger at In-N-Out?
2: So, yes, to answer your question, okay. I believe. However, they're very, very accommodating to quite literally.
0: Okay, no, but you answered the question. That's fine.
2: You can get grilled onions too. That's it.
1: he's dropping tidbits to make you to swing you. He's like, by the way, grill.
0: No, I've already released the rankings. They're out. This is the CF. That'd be like Notre Dame saying, like, oh, protein and cell. By the way, we're very awesome, by the way. We're awesome. No, well, the rankings are here. It's what the rankings are. But again, it is like this isn't meant to. We have real issues with if you're not number one, if you're not first, you're last. It's like
1: yeah,
0: the
1: Ricky
0: LeBron
1: Bobby.
0: Folks.
1: This is the show of Ricky Bobby.
0: It is. So that's right now where Whataburger is. It's not a shot. I love all these places. There you go. If you take
1: issue
0: with this,
1: you name some people that you name some places on there that. We should retract a little bit of that. You like some of those places. I'm hoping you
0: love those places. And I would love it even more if they sponsored this program. 310-840-4910 if you
1: there's a wink there for the radio listeners.
0: That number, by the way, is a text line. Also, as we said last hour during Free For All Friday, Colin Kaepernick, you're free to call in at any time. 310-840-4910. Ed does write in. It's Whataburger as expensive as Five Guys. It isn't as expensive, but it was decently expensive. Like I had no problem paying it. It's fine, but it was a little bit more expensive than I thought. But I got burger. I got a lot of burger for what I paid for.
1: I would say if you have found a burger place that is particularly like noticeably inexpensive, don't eat it. That is not burger that you are eating.
0: There you go. Passionate issue. I would love to just be the moderator between you and Oliver because you guys are passionate on your side.
1: You probably want to be the moderator between Oliver and Addie Bates. Oliver, the California guy, versus Addie Bates from Texas. So there's like real beef, huh? Burger talk. Real beef between those two sides versus me. I've been to both of them once, and I just liked Whataburger more.
2: Really good grilled onions.
1: My favorite bit is that most people will be like, have you had an animal style? Look at all these things. And Oliver's just like, dude, these grilled onions are crazy.
0: Let it sit. That was a great line. Great delivery. Just let it sit. Let everybody enjoy that. Ah, great grilled onions. That's the line of the night. All right. Shifting things. If you had faith that the Cavaliers are going to close out the Pistons tonight, shame on you. Of course Detroit was going to force a Game 7. By the way, can I tell you one of my favorite things in sports? I am a fan of words. I'm a word guy. Some say my vocabulary is okay. I think it could be better. You got to read a lot in order to improve vocabulary. Can I tell you my favorite thing that happens with the playoffs? There are words that we use. This time of year, I don't even think we realize we do it at times, D-Day. But have you noticed that when a series is tied two games apiece, and there's a game five that someone's going to go up 3-2, what is the word, what's the adjective that is always used to describe that game five? Analysts always use this adjective. Starts with a P. 2-2 series tie. This is a blank game five.
1: You're gonna have to treat me like I'm 5 years old.
0: A pivotal game five. Always hear people say, if it's tied two games apiece, this is a pivotal game five. But that's not as good of an example as game six. Anytime there's a game six, one team's up 3-2, trying to force a game seven. If the team does win to force a game seven, you hear these words used. Team X staved off elimination. When do we ever use the word stave off or stave in our vocabulary other than talking about a team fighting off elimination, staving off elimination in game six to force a game seven? Anyway, that's what the Detroit Pistons did tonight. They staved off elimination, forcing a game seven. And if you thought anything different was going to happen tonight, shame on you. How many times must we teach you this lesson, old man? James Harden, Donovan Mitchell, their playoff track record. When somebody continually tells you who they are, believe them. If your wife cheats on you three or four times, odds are it's happening a fifth time. Call an attorney or perhaps a priest. James Harden might be the worst MVP to ever play in the playoffs. I mean, he had twice as many turnovers as assists. He had 8 turnovers. Spider Mitchell, he's been on good teams for a decade. He's never made the conference finals. 6 of 20 from the field tonight. He was out under 20 points. These are the choker Cavs. We saw it in games 4 and 6 in the last series. Oh, but those games were in Toronto. Tonight was in Cleveland, and they got rocked. Down double digits in the first half. 21-point loss on your home floor. Now, with all that being said, Cleveland very well could win game 7. Because if you trust either of these teams, shame on you. Sometimes, it's not popular to do in sports talk, but there's wisdom in admitting what you don't know. And I have no clue what's going to happen in the series. And if you pretend to, I'm going to call you a liar. Because none of these teams should be trusted. Fire them both into the sun. 310-840-4910 if you want in. Let's go to Tyrone, who's in the district. Tyrone, where are you at on my burger rankings that I revealed a short while ago?
3: I have to agree with Denver. One, you can't go anywhere where that burger is cheap, because everything we know today, you get a cheap burger, that didn't come from a cow.
0: I get it. So do you have a preference? What is your top burger joint?
3: Believe it or not, my favorite burger spot is Denny's. I know it sounds crazy, Denny's. But Denny makes an amazing ground beef put together burger. It's not a patty. It's ground beef. And it's actually delicious.
0: Hell yeah. Thanks for the
3: Can thoughts, I Tyrone. Make one more comment?
0: Yes, you can after that, for sure.
3: Didn't I got to say, that has the that has to be the best nickname I've ever heard. D-Day has to be the greatest nickname in human history. It got to be. His
0: D-Day,
3: nickname
0: do
3: is
0: you
3: D-Day.
0: Tell,
3: it doesn't get any better than that.
0: Do you know, here's the thing. Do you want to tell them why it's even better than you might even think? Thanks for
1: yeah,
0: the
1: that
0: call,
1: almost,
0: by the way,
1: I was terrified, Tyrone, that nickname was going to get my ass kicked when I was in high school, because that's when it kind of debuted. I put it on the back of a track hoodie, and my two grandparents on my father's side, served in World War II. They didn't know that D-Day with a hyphen was on the back of a hoodie. So I had to show it to him the first time, and I told my dad I was nervous. I was terrified. I was like, "What are they gonna do?" And he's like, "I don't know. You should have thought of that." And I was like, "Well, I didn't think of that." And he just gassed it up the entire way. And my grandfather saw it. He was like, "He's probably like, he died a couple years ago at 97. He's probably like 88 at the time." And he laughed his ass off. I was terrified. I thought he was gonna whoop me on the track on senior night, and he laughed his ass off. So D-Day stays.
0: Hell
3: your
0: yeah.
3: grandpa's a real one. He served our country, and he was a good man to his grandson. Excellent father and grandfather.
0: Tyrone, thank you so much for the call. Again, I'll just say, hell yeah to Denny's. Getting a burger from Denny's. Jim Boeheim doesn't approve, but I do. And hell yeah to your grandfather and to the nickname D-Day. And hell yeah, those are some great fried onions. Onions! One of the key decision makers on the NFL schedule joined our show tonight and pretty much confirmed you better get used to the idea of NFL games on Wednesday. You'll hear that. We'll react next on Westwood One Sports Tonight.
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17: A better life with Dr. Sanjay Gupta.
18: What are the chances you are listening to this while drinking a nice hot cup of coffee? If so, don't let me stop you. For years, we've been reporting on the health benefits of coffee, and that's not going to stop today. A new study, this one out of Harvard School of Public Health, found that coffee and tea could help lower your risk of developing dementia. People who enjoyed 1 to 3 caffeinated cups a day saw the biggest impact. In addition to the caffeine, coffee contains hundreds of bioactive compounds that can influence inflammation, glucose metabolism, vascular function, and oxidative stress. It's also possible coffee drinkers might be doing other things that keep them healthy. Eating a more balanced diet, getting plenty of exercise, sleep, not smoking, or drinking too much alcohol. And finally, staying socially active. I'm Dr. Sanjay Gupta, helping you live a better life.

0: carry burger chains to one another. Went to Whataburger for the first time, and now my mentions are filled with Whataburger stands. It's like the LeBron folks saying, oh, because you didn't say he's the absolute best, that means you're a hater. No, I had a good experience. It's fine. But apparently, a chef in Chicago, Jack, wants in and says that there's something that needs to be added to the list. Jack, 310-840-4910, what do you have for us?
1: So I've taken road trips to all of these places out west, Whataburger, In-N-Out. Didn't have the best experience my first time at In-N-Out, but we can talk about that later if necessary. The one that really needs to be on the list that isn't really out west, so I can't blame anybody for not having it, but the fast food chain that is above all is Culver's. I don't know if you guys have ventured out Midwest.
0: We just got those in North Carolina a year ago. Wisconsin base, you get the cheese curds. The Butterburger. I had the Butterburger. It's good.
1: It's good?
0: Did we lose Jack? Jack, yeah, it was good.
1: No,
0: yeah.
1: You got to get the chopped red onion, extra mayo, extra ketchup, no pickle. It's beaut. It is the one. I know you're not an onion. Who's the onion guy that took the onions off the sandwich? As a chef, you gotta. Onions are the essential ingredient to every single culture in the entire world.
0: Can I tell you something, Jack? This is important. This is very important. And I'm going to take you way too inside baseball. She's asleep because it's late. I got in a fight with my wife tonight because there's only one thing. Like, when she makes meals, I ask not to put in. And she loves onions and included onions in a dish. And we literally got in a fight tonight about it. Like, it's the one thing I ask for. And she's like, I have to include it. I put half the amount is what she said. And here's the thing. I pick it out.
1: Is it the texture? Is it the texture?
0: Yeah. See, I like fried onions. Like, the crispy straws on a burger, that's great.
1: Sure,
0: but
1: sure.
0: I don't like the caramelized onions. I don't like onions on my burger. I just don't. Why is it such an assumption?
1: What I can tell you is that if you have an onion that you don't like, it has not been seasoned properly. There's not enough salt on the onion to really, really accentuate the flavors in the onion. Then it's a bland, really mushy, kind of just unapproachable piece in the dish. But if you season it properly, I'm telling you, it will change your entire world.
0: Jack, are you married?
1: I have a daughter, but I am not married.
0: Okay. I'm just asking this. Would you recommend I tell my wife the reason I don't like the onions is because it's unseasoned?
1: Oof. Oof. Just say you don't like onions.
0: Thank you, Dina. That's a great smile on Dina's part. Thank you, Jack.
1: Just go with the I don't like onions.
0: That's an excellent call. Thank you, Jack. That's awesome. Chef in Chicago. Culver's. Have you guys tried Culver's? D-Day.
2: No, but I can take Jack's advice. I did start seasoning onions a little bit more intentionally within the last like 18 months or so, and it makes a very, very noticeable difference.
0: Okay.
2: So
0: if we're going to go here, I'm feeling especially open tonight. Generally, I'm an open book. The problem is, like, when I'm next to Linnell, like, Linnell just gives you everything right away. In my case, you kind of have to ask for it, and then I'll give it to you. I have no problem giving it to you. I'll say this. This is quite a confession. Wow. Don't know if this is a good idea to admit across the country in 300 markets. I didn't season my meats until just a couple years ago.
2: Dog, you don't wear lotion. It's not that surprising.
0: No, but I mean, I didn't even put salt on the thing, D-Day. Salt or pepper on the thing.
2: Yeah.
0: I just put chicken on the grill. I put chicken in the, you get it. And maybe there was some olive oil in there. Yes, yeah, some olive oil. But I didn't even salt and pepper the thing. It wasn't until BDOT learned this and shamed me with Randolph Childress in our presence that I started seasoning my meats properly. So thanks to BDOT and Randolph Childress for helping me show the way.
2: Now, hold on. Can I just get a timeline? Can I get a timeline of this? Mm-hmm. You were already in a relationship when you started to season meat, correct? Or was this before you
0: married? Married.
2: That's how you know you found true love. Because if she put up with your unseasoned ass meat, bro, I mean, come on.
0: Yeah, she did. She did. And here we are. We have bets to hand out in just a little bit. There's also some NBA draft stuff to get to as well. Here's a question that we're going to ask for the rest of the way that I want answered, that I want addressed. The question is, if the NFL goes full bore on Wednesday, starts scheduling more games on Wednesdays, how do you feel about it? Is it too far? 310-840-4910. We had an exclusive interview with the NFL VP of Broadcasting, Ani Bose, earlier. And here's what he had to say about the subject. Ani, do you view opening on a Wednesday night this year as a one-off because of the Australian game? Or might we see more five-night opening weeks in the future, or maybe even more dates added?
3: Yeah, I think we might, right? Just, you know, I think we broke the ground on Wednesday a few years ago with Christmas. We're playing another Wednesday this year on Thanksgiving Eve. We have played, you know, multiple day weekends through the season. I think, you know, we find those opportunities. Part of that the Wednesday-Thursday dynamic this year is because we're playing in Australia, and credit to the folks in Melbourne and Victoria. They said, hey, if we play Friday morning in Melbourne, 10:30 a.m. start, we will have 100,000 maniacal fans in that stadium, and it's going to be an incredible scene. So that worked out. That was a good opportunity for us to play that game in primetime on Thursday. We're able to work it out and play kickoff on Wednesday. You know, two really big, good games right off the bat. You know, you're going to get a sense of the NFC West pretty quickly after the first two nights of the season. So, yes, I definitely think that's an opportunity. We were able to play in Brazil on Friday nights the last couple of years, but that's always a factor of when that first Friday night of the year lands. So I think we have creative ways to start the season. And, you know, we are showing that we want to fall into these windows and create events where we can.
0: 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He was fabulous with us breaking down the schedule. 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I bet Bryce hates onions too. 310-840-4910. Two questions we're asking. How do you feel about the NFL adding Wednesday night games to the schedule? And also, what's more unforgivable? Me not liking onions or not having seasoned my meats until I was 30? 310-840-4910. D-Day, the NFL is going to continue its domination of the sports calendar. And it's smart for them to do so. Do you feel that if the NFL expands to 18 games, if the NFL schedules games on Wednesday, that I'm right that the reaction from fans that largely loathe extended calendars everywhere else, whether it be the NBA saying, hey, you need to shorten your regular season, or the NCAA tournament with college basketball, how much fans are hating that, or college football, do not expand to 24. It's a bad sign that the season's extending towards the end of January. That NFL fans are different, and they're actually going to welcome this.
2: As long as that means the Super Bowl is then played the day before President's Day, yes. Plan it.
0: So, what does the future look like? Because I do think that, because I know what you're thinking. Well, Josh, if you're going to add 2 weeks, because if you add an 18th game, you have to add a bye week. How are you going to get there? Well, you're going to have one less preseason game. So one less preseason game, you're adding essentially one more week to the schedule. If you add a, you get rid of one preseason game and you add one more game to your slate. I think that's going to be the regular thing. I think the Super Bowl is going to be played when they get to 18, most years the day before President's Day. And most people will have it off, and fans will think that's awesome.
2: You could also just take away that stupid week that is reserved for the Pro Bowl. So if you wanted to keep three preseason games, add an extra bye week, just take out that, so there's no 2 weeks from championships to Super Bowl. Especially, wasn't the Pro Bowl ran on like a Tuesday for whatever the Pro Bowl actually was this year? It's idiotic.
0: Yeah, we need the 2 weeks, though. You need to have the build-up for the game. I think you need the 2 weeks. But it'll be interesting if the NFL decides to go Wednesday, Thursday, Friday, Sunday, Monday, most years. And who knows what's stopping them from going Tuesday as well. Maybe you put more Wednesday games in the regular season because, hey, teams could come off the bye. You could do it that way. 310-840-4910. We'll continue to ask that question. We also have bets to hand out in our last hour in Graham's Gambling. This is Westwood One Sports Night.
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3: A better life with Dr. Sanjay Gupta.
4: For years, scientists have been studying the association between depression and dementia. As you might expect, the relationship is complicated. But there's this new study out of the UK which found it's not just broad strokes. There are six symptoms of depression that are especially correlated with dementia risk years later. Number one, losing confidence in yourself. Two, not being able to face up to your problems. Three, not feeling warmth or affection from other people. Four, feeling nervous and anxious all the time. Five, not being satisfied with the way tasks are carried out. And finally, six, difficulty concentrating. What we could be seeing here is the impact of people becoming less social, or that certain changes in the brain lead to both depression and dementia. But dementia takes longer to manifest. If you notice these symptoms, talk to your doctor about it. I'm Dr. Sanjay Gupta, helping you live a better life.
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0: He said that might be something they explore in the future. It might not be a one-off with the Australia game opening the season on Wednesday. Who knows? Maybe they look at having a game on Tuesday as well. How far is too far? It's the last hour of the program. 310-840-4910 if you want in. As we take your calls on that, let's hand out some picks because it is time for Graham's Gambling.
1: Sitting back, count money all day, you know.
2: It's time for Graham's Gambling. Let's make some money.

Wednesday. To the schedule. Thanksgiving Eve, the opener against Seattle, and in our exclusive interview with the VP of Broadcasting with the NFL, Ani Bose.

some ugly. Starting with the good, we had the Detroit Pistons plus 4.5 and the Detroit Pistons on the money line. Profitable with how that ended up. The bad, we had the T-Wolves as well. The T-Wolves lost by 30 to Oklahoma City. Not so great. The ugly, our baseball bets. Angels team total over 3.5 runs against the Dodgers was feeling good when Blake Snell was scratched and unfortunately put on the IL shortly after returning to make his season debut just a few weeks ago, or maybe even just last week. The Angels had two hits and were shut out 6-0.

0: without displaying. 6-0 Dodgers, the Angels team total did not eclipse 3 runs. So that wasn't good. That wasn't very smart. So those were our bets tonight. All right, just let it finish up. Thank you. Thank you for that. How about we go to the futures front? We were talking about winners and losers from the NFL schedule. One of our winners, the Chiefs, with how the season started. D-Day, can I interest you in Kansas City over 10.5 wins at plus 115 odds? Can I interest you in Kansas City to win the AFC West at plus 160?
1: No.
0: Who do you like in the AFC West?
1: This is the year. I'm taking the Chargers.
0: I do have a future with the Chargers.
1: This is finally the year. It's been 20 years, every year since 2006. I thought the Chargers were going to win, but I'm claiming it. 2026 is the year of the Bolts. No more what-ifs for the king of what-ifs. He's graduating.
0: Okay. There you go. Graduating. But I like those odds with the Chiefs. I think the Chiefs are going to be back. Getting to some bets for this weekend. We have odds. Have you seen the odds yet, D-Day, for the game ones? Or, pardon, Game 1 of Spurs-Thunder, that's an 8:30 tip on Monday, and Game 7, pardon, not a Game 1, Cavs-Detroit. Have you seen these odds yet?
1: I have seen Game 7. I have not seen Game 1.
0: Would you like to guess the odds for Spurs-Thunder Game 1?
1: If I had to guess, that game's on Friday or on a Monday, so the Monday. Spurs have 2 days of rest. One of those days is going to be a travel day. It's in OKC. I'm going to say Thunder minus 5.5.
0: Minus 6.5. Pretty good. And Detroit's, according to our friends at DraftKings, a 4.5-point favorite against Cleveland. So you know what I'm going to do here. I'm going to take the Cavaliers plus 4.5 points. Don't trust either of these teams. If you're going to give me more than 3 points with either of these teams, I'm going to take those points. Just going to do it. And I'm going to take Cleveland plus the 4.5 points in Detroit on Sunday. And D-Day, call me a sucker. But I think there is a disadvantage for sitting out as long as OKC's had to sit. I think there's a disadvantage there. This isn't like a long travel situation. You're right. You have a couple of days in between here. I think the Spurs, well, we know the Spurs won 3 out of 4 in the regular season. Spurs are damn good. Jalen Williams is just going to be working his way back in, apparently. OKC hasn't played in a while. I think San Antonio could steal game one. And I think 6.5 points, it's too many. So I'm going to take San Antonio plus 6.5. Sprinkle some money line there, too. And I'm going to take Cleveland as well. Am I a sucker for picking both the underdogs here?
1: No, this happened to Oklahoma City in the NBA Finals last year. Massive favorites over Indiana. Indiana takes game number one. Also, on top of that, it's like the cherry on top. Shaquille Alexander had a goofy-ass Instagram caption about them being 8-0 in the postseason, so now they're destined to lose. So I like this play.
0: Right. I already said that. I feel this way even about my own team. Like, the Carolina Hurricanes are 8-0, and I'm going... If Montreal wins tomorrow, and I'm going to game one on Tuesday night, I'm going to bet on Montreal. I think Montreal's going to win that game. Going to win game one against the Hurricanes. Just because I think the layoff matters. I do. And I'm also going to bet, by the way, at minus 115 odds, the Spurs plus 1.5 games in this series. Did I tell you? Oh, you had that Celtics ticket, didn't you? To win the finals.
1: Allegedly, yes.
0: Ugh. I have a plus 1400 ticket for the Spurs to win it all still.
1: I wish I could trade. Thank God Jaylen Brown streams, though. Love that.
0: Right now, the Spurs are plus 320. Plus 1,400. Just going to throw that out there. And while we're talking about, briefly, hockey, and talking about Vegas and such, John Tortorella and the Vegas Golden Knights broke a golden rule last night in the NHL. This is the part that's nuts about this, by the way, D-Day. This is crazy. So, you have national reporters at this point covering all these playoff games. And Vegas clinched the series. Vegas clinched going to the Western Conference Finals. They're advancing. Yet, John Tortorella does not make himself available, does not do a post-game press conference. And John Tortorella does not allow for the locker room to be open, which is something that is collectively bargained, and, you know, the media has open locker room in the playoffs. You just do. And national reporters like, we've never seen anything like this. This happened after a win. John Tortorella doing this. So how does the NHL respond to John Tortorella not doing a presser? John Tortorella not allowing for the locker room to open up after the game, violating media protocols? They hit John Tortorella with a $100,000 fine. And they docked Vegas a second-round draft pick. Could you imagine if this happened in the NFL? Could you imagine if the NFL said, because Mike Vrabel didn't want to talk to the team or didn't want to talk to the media and didn't allow for the locker room to open up, if the next day they said, yeah, guess what? You know, your second round draft pick, you don't have one anymore. We're going to hit you with a $100K fine. That is stiff punishment from the NHL. But, here's the thing. It's appropriate. They violated the golden rule here. The reason why these coaches and players make the skrilla they make, the money they make, the scratch they have, is because of television contracts. It's because of the media. And when you prohibit the media from being able to do their job, hey, we don't get to talk to the coach when you're supposed to, collectively bargain with your media partners, again, that pay your salary, pay your contract, you don't let them go into the locker room, that's going to cost you. That's a big deal. The NFL, the NHL, or any sport needs promotion. Promotion is very important. The relationships, the media relationships and how you're covered, they are important as well. Don't let anybody tell you different. The other part that makes this interesting, D-Day, John Tortorella is an interim coach with Vegas. If you're the owner of Vegas, did this just end John Tortorella's hopes of getting the full-time gig if he wants it? Or does Torts realize, is this Torts saying, you know, I'm not going to be here anyway. I'm only taking this gig for this run. I didn't want it full-time. Like, if you're the owner, is this for sure like a done deal? Or are you at least trying to have him keep the job given the fact that they are in the Western Conference Finals?
1: Well, if he don't want it, he got all the power. Because what are you going to do, fire me? I don't want the job.
0: Correct. What are you going to do, fire me? It's like the meme on the internet. What are you going to do, stab me? Says the guy who was stabbed. Last words. What are you going to do, stab me? Quote, stab man. Justin writes in, is losing a second round pick too harsh a punishment? Couldn't they just fine him without losing a pick? Well, they could. But no, the NHL wanted to send a message. And then, did John Tortorella write this statement? Or is this Vegas's PR? Because the reaction from the Vegas Golden Knights was this in a tweet. Quote, the Golden Knights are aware of today's announcement from the NHL regarding the post-game media availability following Game 6 in Anaheim. The organization will have no further comment. Yeah, that tracks. Well, that's the reason you got fined in the first place. This is the exact opposite, D-Day, of the manager in baseball getting his money's worth after he's already been thrown out. Well, you already threw me out, so I'm going to kick dirt on you. I'm going to yell in your face. I'm going to get the crowd fired up. Vegas has already been punished, and their coach been fined. So there's no need to give you a comment now. We already been fined for the lack of the comment. We've already been fined for the lack of a comment. So there you have it. John Tortorella, never change. That man's coached so many teams. I'm trying to think if I could even list them all. Like, he's had to have coached five, maybe six teams. Obviously, the Rangers and the Lightning. But I think there was a stretch where he was in Philly, Vancouver, Columbus, and Vegas. Still, I'm probably missing a team in there as well. John Tortorella, still at it. Still coaching. Wishing him the best of luck. Because remember, Bruce Cassidy, who's now doing media stuff, he was fired, and then Tortorella took over. So, that happened just a couple of months ago in March, towards the head coach at Vegas. Let's go to Tony, who's in Montreal. 310-840-4910. Hey, Tony, what do you think about this?
2: How you doing?
0: I'm well.
2: Can you hear me?
0: Yeah.
2: Well, I mean, I heard what you said, and I didn't hear about this fine until just now. And I told your call screener, I played against John and his brother Jimmy when they were playing for the Maine Black Bears under Sean Walsh. And I can tell you one thing, that playing against John Tortorella on the ice, I don't know him personally, but I know him as a hockey player. I had the good fortune of playing against him three times a year. I was at Colby College. We were Division II, Division I team, and they were Division II. They were a Division I team. 1A. They were the top team in the country.
0: On the ice?
2: On the ice, he was a devastatingly competitive guy that I had to be watching him at all times because he was that dangerous on the ice. He could change a game just by being on the ice. His presence on the ice was impressive. Like, this guy was good. I played against a lot of good junior hockey players in Canada. But when I met John Tortorella on the ice, I never talked to the guy. He never opened his mouth. He never said anything to anybody on the ice. He was just a guy. It looked like he had fire in his eyes. He just wanted to win. And he was going to outwork you, outdig you, outshoot you, do whatever it is. A lot of people don't understand Tortorella because they think he's this fiery guy that they know in New York. But on the ice, he was a fair competitor. He was not a dirty player. He was a fair guy. The thing is, John wants to win. That's his personality. I don't know him as a person off the ice. I just know his brother pretty well because I worked with him when he was a head coach at Colby. And I can tell you the two brothers are highly competitive. But these are two Italian boys out of Boston, and they want to win. So I honestly, this thing that happened now, I just found out about it. But I personally think, $100,000? Okay, maybe $100,000 to guys like me and regular people is like a phenomenal amount of money. To John, that's not a lot of money. But the thing is, the second round pick is really crazy. And I think that this has something to do with the following. When you're in Vegas and you're on the Vegas team and the Vegas, obviously the Vegas market is the betting capital of the world. That is why they were upset about this, because I think that impacts the lines and the betting lines, et cetera. And I think that NHL is very sensitive. Well, I'll give you an example. Okay. If I know, let's say you guys are insiders and you can get into that team and you can poke some holes into what they think. Let's say they say their lineup is great and Stone, I don't know if Stone's coming back or not.
0: I'm confused what the what is. Like, I mean, not having a post-game press conference is going to impact Vegas lines?
2: Yes, because a lot of stuff is based on injury and the valuation of the team going forward. There's a lot of money being bet, and I think that has something to do with it. Information is important. Like,
0: well, Tony,
2: you know
0: I gotta go. I appreciate.
2: I don't have any proof.
0: Montreal. I know. Got it. Let's do 310-840-4910. We'll get back to the NFL schedule question that we're asking. How do you feel about the NFL adding more Wednesday games to the schedule? Also, while the NBA playoffs are front and center in basketball right now, there's another massive headline elsewhere in the sport that's starting to feel inevitable. And in fact, we need to talk about it next on Westwood One Sports Night.

0: Vegas matchups. Westwood One Sports.
1: The U.S. Treasury quietly released its official financial report for 2025. It appears by its own numbers, the U.S. government seems insolvent. It's reported that the Treasury shows about $6 trillion in assets and over $47 trillion in liabilities. Add it all up, and it looks like the U.S. owes more than $130 trillion it doesn't have. 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

0: Hollywood One Sports Night. 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
1: The question we're asking, because we had NFL VP of Broadcasting, Ani Bose, join us tonight, an exclusive interview, one of the two or three guys responsible for the NFL schedule. How do you feel about the NFL adding more Wednesday games to the slate? You have the opener that Ani told us might not be a one-off, might be something they consider in the future. Maybe having a longer runway of games the first week of the schedule. Tuesday, Wednesday, Thursday, Friday, Sunday, Monday. Maybe that's something you look into. Maybe because you have Thanksgiving Eve as well on a Wednesday. Maybe you have a Wednesday night package that you only feature with teams coming off a bye week at a certain point in the calendar. Remember, Thursday night football, we just accept it every single week now. It used to be we didn't get Thursday night games until Thanksgiving and further. So maybe that's something late in the season that's introduced. Don't rule it out now that they're talking about it. Vernon is in Boston. Last call for phone calls, 310-840-4910. Vernon, is this too far when talking about the NFL schedule?
2: No, I've been saying it for years that they should be doing more. The year the Rams won the Super Bowl is a perfect example. You put the Rams open up the week, all right, they open up National Day, Super Bowl champions, don't have a midweek game for the next few weeks, then add an extra bye week. You add an extra bye week. That year in particular, the Patriots, Lions, Bills, and Vikings all played each other. You could have had those four teams have a bye week, the next week play on Wednesday, play on Thursday, and then the week after that, all four teams play each other on Sunday. No competitive advantage, no players association being upset that these guys are playing on a short week. And then with that extra week you add in there, the Super Bowl would have been on a national holiday, the weekend of a national holiday. There's so much more money to be made.
1: Right, and this is the part that's interesting. Thank you, Vernon, for the call. It seems that the NFL is the only sport we're okay with this. Right? Is there another sport where we're saying, yes, more games. Yes, more dates. Yes, more. Because if there is, would love to know what it is. Because that's not what NBA fans, college basketball, college football. It's not, don't hear NHL fans saying, we need more than 82. There's nothing else other than the NFL where we're wanting more. But what makes it strange, well, not strange, but the tension, is that the players do not. And don't know about coaches, but the players do not want it, and it becomes a player safety thing and a fight. But it does seem inevitable we're eventually going to get to the 18 games. While we're talking about this, before transitioning to the NBA, here was another point from Ani Bose. We've talked with Ani Bose about the Thanksgiving Eve game. Hey, this might have been burying the lead when we talked to him, an exclusive conversation, but they created a holiday. My wife today said, until this NFL announcement happened, I never heard the words Thanksgiving Eve. And I'm right there with her. I never heard it either. But now we got Duke playing UConn on Prime Video, and we have the Packers facing the Rams on Netflix. And here was Ani Bose talking about how Thanksgiving Eve became a thing for the NFL. How long was Thanksgiving Eve a conversation point? What went into adding that date?
3: I think, it wasn't a big conversation point for years. I think it's as we've learned and observed, our fans tell us what they value. And, you know, we know Thanksgiving has been a big viewership day for a long time. There's tradition, right? We've been playing in Dallas and Detroit for decades. We added that night game maybe 20 years ago. You know, it's been on NBC for 10 or 15 years. So, you know, we know that that's there. We've learned that Christmas has become that. We're getting big audiences. You know, the fans show us that, yes, these are family times, but when we're together with our family, actually, we really enjoy watching the NFL. And so, you know, we added Black Friday. There's a natural tie-in with our partners in Amazon Prime Video there, and we were learning, you know, those dynamics. And we just kind of look at where are these other places on the calendar? There aren't that many of them, but where everybody's off the next day, if you can get to playing that game. And that Wednesday night kind of popped on our radar over the last year, and it was something to just think about. And, you know, when we got it out there and Netflix does have that game, the market responded. They were like, oh, we're really interested in that. That's a different window. Let's see what we can learn. We don't know anything about it. We've never played there. It's not been traditionally a big sports night, but we know that it's a night that people are off the next day, and we feel really optimistic. We feel like we have a great game there, and the Rams are incredibly excited to be hosting that game. So, you know, we'll learn a lot, but we're excited for what it could be.
1: Ani Bose, if you missed any of that conversation, you can find it in its entirety on our YouTube channel, searching Westwood One Sports Night. Be sure to subscribe. That helps us a great deal. We've had a great week of guests that you can find interviews throughout the week. It started with Tekla, with D-Day, and with, was she the AEW champion trying to defend her belt? Is that right?
4: She is, Double or Nothing, coming up next Sunday.
1: Yeah, you and Linnell did a great job with that to start the week. We had Ani Bose, we had Mike Golick join us, breaking down the schedule last night. And tomorrow, or I guess today, depending on when you're listening to this and where you're at, Nick Ehlers, Carolina Hurricanes forward, is going to join us for a visit. I'm on from 4 to 7 p.m., Linnell Willingham says he has something for James Harden. You can catch it 8 a.m., 8 to 11 a.m. Saturday morning. Appreciate you, however and wherever you're listening or watching, starting your weekend off with us. Peter writes in, Graham is obsessed with Drake's new album, like the stan he is. Yes, very much so. Very much fired up about the Drake album. I haven't listened to one track from it. Did you listen to any of it, D-Day? Any of the 43 songs?
4: I did not.
1: Yeah. How about we get to the NBA? The playoffs are obviously front and center. You have the Western Conference Finals set, what we've been waiting for all playoffs long, OKC, San Antonio. It is a collision course between these two. This might be a pseudo NBA Finals. We have a Game 7 between Detroit and Cleveland to decide who faces the New York Knicks. All of that absorbs most of the basketball oxygen out of the room when discussing the sport. But this week was the NBA Combine in Chicago, and a big, big story seems to be developing there. The week starting with the Wizards getting the number one pick, while the Jazz pick second, the Memphis Grizzlies pick third, and the Chicago Bulls pick fourth. It seems that a trade for the first overall pick is becoming more and more inevitable. That the Jazz and the Wizards are going to be swapping picks at the top of this draft. For one, there's not much drop-off between the top four prospects. See, personally, I view it a lot like the 2022 draft, where there were three players at the top. We knew who the top players were. We just didn't know what order they were going to be selected in. Paolo Banchero, Chet Holmgren, Jabari Smith. This year, it's Darren Peterson, it's A.J. Dabonsa, it's Caleb Wilson, it's Cam Boozer. Cases are already being made for all four guys, so as long as Washington is in the top four, you should absolutely be happy, and you absolutely should be exploring a trade. Because, you know, if the lottery balls bounced a certain way and you had the third pick, I don't think you're all that bummed out if you're Washington. Or even the fourth. You're happy to be picking in the top four, given what this draft is. So why would this happen? Well, I mean, let's, both teams, Washington and Utah, they would get what they want, ultimately. Don't just take it from me, from Utah. Utah absolutely, positively wants A.J. Dabonsa. And it's not all for basketball reasons. Don't just take it from me, though.
5: Doug Gottlieb, who's now a college coach, been that for the last couple of years. He went on a Volume podcast in the spring, and he said this.
6: First thing everybody should know is that if the Utah Jazz have the number one pick, they're taking A.J. Devonta. How do I know? He went to Utah Prep, which is funded by Ryan Smith. He went to BYU, which is funded by Ryan Smith. Ryan Smith owns the Utah Jazz. If you want to call something tampering, there's never been a person that has ever been tampered with more than A.J. Devonta to end up with the Utah Jazz. Ever, ever, ever in the history of anything. Everybody knows it. Everybody. So that's the first thing. It doesn't matter who else. Jesus Christ could be getting ready to walk on water and turn water into wine. They're drafting A.J. Devonta.
5: Okay, but they don't have the number one pick. So why should the Wizards do this? Again, Washington likely wants the player with the highest upside out of the top four. Don't think that that's A.J. Devonta. It's probably Darren Peterson, but don't count out Caleb Wilson in that conversation either. So that's probably what you're looking at if you're Washington, and it's probably where Devonta wants to go too. There's reporting now where at first it was Devonta, his preference would be Utah, which is interesting. You remember the conversation around the draft last year after Cooper Flagg going one. Ace Bailey doesn't want to go to Utah, and what's going to happen? Well, he ended up getting drafted by Utah and playing for the Jazz. So, it's not everything if A.J. Devonta wants to go there. No, they'll still probably draft you if that's where you want to go, and that's probably where you're going to pack, or that's probably where you're going to play. But Mark Stein reports that Washington is listening to offers, listening to what Utah has to say. Because it does sound like, for the reasons that are being described by Doug Gottlieb there, that have merit, the prep team that sent A.J. out of Boston to Utah, it is funded by Ryan Smith. BYU, funded by Ryan Smith. Utah, the Jazz, owned by Ryan Smith. He's not going to let one pick, being one pick behind Washington, stop him from getting the player that he desires. Even if it means giving up multiple first-round draft picks to do so, he probably does that, given how close he is to getting his guy and wanting that to be the face of his franchise. And by the way, there is precedent for a trade like this. The last time a team moved out of the number one pick was 2017. And guess who was involved with it? Danny Ainge, who is the Utah GM, also a BYU guy. The Celtics dropped from number one to number three, received a future first from the Trust the Process Philadelphia 76ers, and obviously Danny Ainge and the Celtics made the right call. Markelle Fultz was the number one pick. He's a bust. Jason Tatum was the number three pick to the Celtics. It worked out. So if you're the Wizards, you're fine with any of these four players. You absolutely collect the draft picks, benefit from Ryan Smith's ambition to want to land A.J. Devonta this badly for reasons that aren't basketball reasons, not the same reasons you're drafting the guy, and then take your pick of the litter at number two. Take your pick of Peterson, Caleb Wilson, Cam Boozer. Get that guy and collect the picks and say, hey, thank you to the ping pong balls bouncing our way, allowing us to collect extra picks as well. That's where it seems that we're headed. D-Day, where would you put the likelihood of Washington making this trade with Utah? Like, if you had to guess right now, a number.
4: With place Utah odds. Specifically, or just trading
5: or making
4: out of
5: a trade
4: one?
5: Out of one. Making a trade out of one.
4: I would say maybe, I don't have tons of insider knowledge, like 30% trading out.
5: I think it's more than 50.
4: I don't think it's more than 50.
5: 55, 45. I think it's more likely than not that they make a move because it benefits them most to do so. And I think Utah badly wants to do this. I think they do. And if you're pouring so much belief into one player, Utah, and it doesn't feel like it's all for basketball reasons, then I'd be mad as a Wizards fan if you didn't take advantage of that. I mean, the idea, I don't know who you like most in this draft, D-Day, but I don't like any of them that much more than the others to not collect multiple assets while drafting the second best option on my board?
4: It depends what they've given up. Like, you have to fleece them. Because with the anti-tanking rules coming into effect, the first round picks get weird in terms of value. They're not as valuable moving forward if they were being traded under normal circumstances, because Adam Silver spends too much time on the internet.
5: He does spend a lot of time on the internet, pretty clearly. He does. A lot of people are starting their weekends off with us right here on Westwood One Sports Night. When we close out our shows, we have a segment called Put It to Bed, where D-Day has a story to put this show to bed. D-Day, what are we getting into to close out this program?
4: A little bit of pettiness, but it's in the world of sport. Hand-to-hand combat, pettiness, my two favorite things. We'll discuss as we close the show next.
0: 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Rams, Niners in Australia.

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1: The U.S. Treasury quietly released its official financial report for 2025. It appears by its own numbers, the U.S. government seems insolvent. It's reported that the Treasury shows about $6 trillion in assets and over $47 trillion in liabilities. Add it all up, and it looks like the U.S. owes more than $130 trillion it doesn't have. 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

0: Graham.
1: Totally missed that Clay Holmes took a line drive tonight against the Yankees. And the quote afterwards was, he will be out for a long time. Broken fibula. Sheesh. Not the way this Mets season was supposed to go. Absolute disaster around every turn. There's a baseball writer in Baltimore named John Mioli. I want to give a shout out to. Because he has this expression that I just love. And he loves baseball, so it's met with love. But the expression is, something bad can happen every day because baseball is played every day. That's the expression. Something bad can happen every day because you play baseball every day. And that's how it feels when you follow a team that isn't very good. And the Mets aren't, despite the fact they spent a lot for this roster. Not so great. Make sure, if you haven't already, you're subscribed to the podcast, Searching Westwood One Sports Night. A lot of fabulous stuff today, from trying Whataburger to having... God, man, when's the last time we had as many terrific calls, D-Day, as we had tonight? Whether it was Jack, the chef in Chicago, or Mr. Realistic telling us about the time he died and then, like, was brought back, like, resuscitated or revived. There was the guy in Dallas who said the Knicks are... I don't know if he was in Dallas. No, there was a guy in Dallas who said that the best burger, period, is from Denny's. And then there was the guy who had the takes about the Knicks winning it all and Colin Kaepernick needing a tryout still 10 years later.
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1: 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He was outstanding with us. A lot of great interviews we've had throughout the week. But you know about that already. Let's put a bow on today's show. You can catch Linnell Willingham at 8 a.m. a little bit later on this morning. You can catch me, 4 to 7 p.m. in the afternoon. Canes forward, Carolina Hurricanes forward. Nick Ehlers will be joining us. It's time for us to put a bow on this show by putting it to bed.
2: So I promised hand-to-hand combat, and I promised pettiness, and I'm going to deliver on both of those things, and I'm not even going to swing a fist, so that's a win. We talked about this yesterday, but we have an MMA card coming up tomorrow that features a pretty prolific fight between two trailblazers, Ronda Rousey and Gina Carano. It's a fight that's going to take place on Netflix, so that's where the MMA comes into this mixture, Josh. Now, here's where the pettiness comes in. Ronda Rousey does not like Dana White. Dana White doesn't really seem to be a fan of Ronda Rousey, despite the fact that the two of them, when working together, made boatloads of money and made a little bit of history, because there was a time where Ronda Rousey was the baddest woman on the planet. Still her nickname. I don't know that she was technically that anymore, but I guess we'll see how Saturday goes. Here's the pettiness. So the lead up to the fight is today, right? Like, it is going to take place on Netflix tonight. Friday, big day, final day, weigh-ins, lot of buzz around the fight. So what did the UFC do? They announced that Conor McGregor is going to fight Max Holloway at an upcoming event.
1: Whoa.
2: I mean, you want to talk about stepping...
1: But not tonight.
2: No. That's not nearly enough time for a full fight camp. But you want to talk about the idea of stepping on an event that's going to take place the weekend. We are going to take the biggest superstar of probably last 10 years, purists don't get mad at me, but his run when he was the top guy was massive in terms of eyes on the products.
1: Is he the biggest superstar in the history of the sports? Like, in terms of name recognition?
2: John Jones. You know, Cormier and Jones have the name recognition.
1: Conor, Cormier, Jones. Those are we have the correct three. But you could make a case in terms of polarity.
2: From a star power standpoint, it is Conor. I mean, if you wanted a fourth one just from name
1: recognition. No one's saying that Conor's better than John Bones Jones. That's not what we're saying.
2: No.
1: But we're talking in terms of, like, polarity, name value. It'd be like saying Cam Newton isn't as good as Peyton Manning, but Cam Newton may be more polarizing than Peyton Manning is. Need a different quarterback other than Peyton.
2: You need a different quarterback, but we're picking up what you're putting
1: down. Drew Brees. Like, Drew Brees, better quarterback than Cam Newton, but Cam Newton, polarizing? Like, people have opinions on Cam Newton in a way that you don't have opinions about Drew Brees. Going back to college and all those other things.
2: Fair
1: enough.
2: That
1: might be the analogy.
2: So they dropped the news that McGregor's fighting, and he's going to fight Max Holloway. Here's my problem. I was a Conor McGregor fan. Like, the fights with Nate Diaz were awesome. The Jose Aldo fight, that was over in 13 seconds back in the day. That's like 10 years ago. McGregor's 37. I mean, you got to be a real schmuck to be wanting to see this dude and paying real U.S. currency. In today's economy, you got to be a real schmuck to want to see this dude fight.
1: How many people paid to watch Tyson in
2: a
1: Jerry
2: lot.
1: World?
2: Yeah. So many people. It's insane.
1: Uh-huh.
2: And it's dumb. You shouldn't. You should. I didn't want to see this dude. I mean, I guess maybe you kind of wanted to see him fight Floyd Mayweather. But, like, he didn't stand a chance.
1: See, I didn't realize how long ago it's been since the true seminal moment in women's MMA, the Holm-Rousey fight. That was 11 years ago.
2: That was
1: been more
2: than
1: a decade.
2: Yeah, it's been
1: What's
2: a while.
1: That?
2: I thought it was longer than that. It's been a long time.
1: Ronda Rousey is 39 years old. Like, she's pushing 40. Still looks great, by the way. Shout
2: Apparently,
1: out to
2: Gina
1: Rousey.
2: Carano said that she lost 100 pounds for this fight. Now, she definitely slimmed up, but 100 pounds is a lot of pounds to lose.
1: Who wins this fight?
2: Rousey. She should. I mean, Carano never made it to the UFC. So, like, at the peak of their powers, Rousey's a better fighter than Gina Carano. Obviously, Rousey has the Olympic jiu-jitsu background as well. I don't know what Gina Carano has done. You know, she made the detour into Hollywood for a little bit. Same general character she played most movies, but she made the detour into Hollywood. I don't know physicality-wise where she's at, but Rousey should win the fight.
1: Big, big sports weekend. You got a Game 7 in the NBA. Got a Game 6. Montreal trying to close things out. Buffalo trying to, stave off elimination. See if they're able to do that. That's Saturday night. We have the PGA Championship. Not a lot of low scores being shot in Philly. And, yeah, we have the Carano-Rousey fight. There's just so much. So much that's happening in the month of May. I thought May is when things slow down. No. Quite a bit.
2: We wake in May.
1: We sleep, but then we awake in May. That's what we do. I don't know when we sleep next, but there you go. Big, big, big weekend. Make sure you're tuned in to Meet 4 to 7 p.m. Saturday afternoon, later this afternoon, as we have Nick Ehlers, the Carolina Hurricanes forward, joining us. Our thanks to Ani Bosi for dropping by from the NFL, VP of Broadcasting. Denton Day getting the job done as well. Oliver taking phone calls, man, doing so masterfully during Free For All Friday. 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
13: Westwood One presents Nick Ashew.
14: Oh, here we are, bright and early on a Saturday morning. Nick Ashew, Westwood One Sports. Had a nice sunrise outside the home studio here. It's nice. The birds were chirping. Might have a window open later. You know, this is spring, right? We all love it. Because half of this country spent, you know what, 6 months under snow? What a winter, right? Not that anybody wants to talk about winter. I'm at Nick Ashew on all the socials. Streaming live on my YouTube channel as well. It's just Nick Ashew. It's the same thing. And quick sip of coffee as we always do. Mm-hmm. Said I got about 15 minutes where I can't do it much. Maybe. We'll see. We got ourselves some good NBA playoffs. Like, here's the thing that I'll say. You're going to always have blowouts in the NBA playoffs. You're always going to have games that

0: just, you kind of know with the last 5 minutes in the fourth quarter, like, where it's going to go. And you had that for both last night, right? You knew the Spurs were going to go on and beat the Timberwolves. You knew the Pistons were forcing a game seven over those last few minutes. But it's the bigger picture that really shows what type of series you're having. And we've had some back and forth series. We now have the Pistons forcing a game seven again after being down 3-1 of the 8-seed Orlando Magic in the first round. We got the Spurs moving on and going to the Western Conference Finals with the matchup everybody expected, everybody hoped, everybody wanted, whether you're the NBA, you're a fan, you're a casual basketball fan, whatever. Spurs Thunder Western Conference Finals is the future of the NBA. It's that simple. You got the potentially two-time MVP in Shai Gilgeous-Alexander. You got a future MVP in Victor Wembanyama in this. You got two teams in the Spurs and Thunder that are essentially built the same way, just on slightly different timelines. And when you watch the way that these two teams play and the way that they're built and the guys that they've got on this roster and the coaching and the front offices and all of this, the ties are just undeniable there. Not to mention Sam Presti, who's the general manager of the Thunder, came from the Spurs front office a long time ago. I mean, you go back and forth and look at this and go, we are going to see Spurs Thunder potentially playing in the Western Conference Finals for, what, like 5 straight years if everybody can stay healthy? Because really, that's all this comes down to. What it comes down to for these two teams to not dominate the Western Conference for years to come is health, and that's it. They are built for the now. They're built for the future. And it is, if you're building a team in the NBA, you watch the Spurs, you watch the Thunder, and you say, that's what we're doing. That's it. That's how we're building. So the Spurs win by 30 last night. And they tried everything. Minnesota tried everything to stop Victor Wembanyama, who, by the way, is averaging almost 8 blocks a game in the playoffs. I mean, for everything we want to talk about, a guy that's 7'5", that can shoot from 30 feet out and run the floor like a point guard, and do all the things that he does, and looks like a wacky, waving, inflatable, arm-flailing tube man, he's also protecting the rim at a historic rate. I mean, it's unbelievable what we've seen, but this is the first Western Conference Finals appearance for San Antonio since 2017. They're 8-3 in the playoffs. And it's not just Victor Wembanyama on this team. We all know he's the future face in the NBA. We all know what he can do. We all know the talent that's there. All of that, right? We get all that. But when you have Stephon Castle and De'Aaron Fox combined for 28 of the 36 first quarter points for the Spurs, what are you going to do to stop this team? I mean, that's really what this is. Because, look, we know the NBA is a star-driven league. It is. You've got to have talent. You've got to have that game-changing star. You've got to have the potential MVP. It's why everybody was tanking to get the number one overall pick or a top three pick or whatever in this NBA draft coming up. Also because the rules are going to change and it's going to be just a complete mess for everybody moving forward. You have to have that star, right? You have to have that franchise-altering player. Easier said than done. We get all that. The Spurs tanked for Wemby. They knew what they were doing. It's worked out. And, I mean, he's going to be a dominant force in the NBA for a long time. But you can't just have that guy. Because there are teams that are going to be good enough over the course of an NBA season, in the course of, you know, multiple NBA off-seasons, that's going to look and say, see that team above us in the standings? We got to be like them, or we got to beat them, one or the other. We got to figure it out. So are you going to build your team to counter what the team is above you and what they're doing, or are you going to try and copy them, right? We saw this for years. Go back over the course in the history of the NBA. Let's even just go recent history. When Shaq was dominating with the Lakers, teams in the West specifically were going out and getting big bodies, and they were doing everything they can to just throw big dudes at Shaq to do everything they could. When the Warriors started dominating, teams would either do one thing or the other. They try to copy them, which was a bad idea, because they were so unique, so original. There's not, like, you're just not going to copy that. Trying to make guys that are mid-range guys, three-point shooters, all those things. Or you went out and built teams that had long perimeter defenders, big wig spans, so you could go out and at least try to counter the Warriors. And really, it didn't work. That's what makes them so great, right? I mean, they went on a historic run, peak Warriors. We saw all that. Well, now when you're looking at where the Spurs are and where the Thunder are, I mean, obviously there's a uniqueness in what Victor Wembanyama is. Chet Holmgren, kind of built like Wemby, not the same player, but kind of built like him, right? Some of the game's a little bit similar. Skinny, long arms, I mean, you have those. That's the big in today's NBA, right? It's just different. But looking at these two teams in the Thunder and Spurs, they match up so well. I mean, they really do, because you have two teams that focus on defense, that have a lot of young talent, that have depth, that have bench scoring, so you can have second units competing against each other. I mean, we could see a seven-game series in this Western Conference Finals, and it could be multiple years where that happens. Because the Timberwolves, who have something similar, right, and Rudy Gobert, at least defensively, big, long arms, you know, guy that can defend the rim. The Wolves were loading up on Wemby in this series, especially last night. I mean, they made it a point to make his life hell. I mean, that's really what they were trying to do. And yet in the second quarter, after Stephon Castle and De'Aaron Fox combined for 28 of the 36 first quarter points for the Spurs, oh, what happens? They then go on a 20-0 run. The Spurs do. Never look back. Lead by 34 at one point. And you just knew at this point it's done. Like, that's it. And the Spurs are a team that is built now as the only team that can compete with the Thunder. Now, listen. Oklahoma City is 8-0 in these playoffs. Now, I get it. The competition, very different from what they've seen in the first two rounds of the playoffs versus now. It's very different. Spurs are a different animal. But I will say this. Don't just look at the regular season and what the Spurs were able to do against the Thunder and think that it translates over to the playoffs. Not yet. Because, right, there's a difference between the now and the long-term picture of, like, how this whole thing looks between these two teams. Because the Spurs went 4-1 against the Thunder in the regular season, and that's great. And they won 62 games, and we know how good they are, and we know what their future is, and we know what their talent is. But they have not been in this position yet in the playoffs, and the Thunder have. And that matters. Now, does that guarantee that the Thunder are going to win this series? No. The Spurs are by far the team that's closest to making life hell for the Thunder, but they're not there yet. Because even if you have all of that talent, even if you have all the weapons and the ways that you can counter what the Thunder do, you know, defensively there, what the Thunder can do offensively, and try to avoid fouls and sending them the free throw line, whatever. Whatever it is that your game plan is going to be heading into that series against the Thunder, the experience still matters, the late game situations, the pressure. You got a lot of young guys in San Antonio that have not been in this position yet. And if you go back and look, right, go back and look at the first year the Thunder took that jump. They went from 40 wins to 57 wins. They were the number one seed in the Western Conference. That was their first year being the team in the West, right? What ended up happening? They lost in the second round. And the next year when they won 68 games, which was just last season, they almost lost in the second round of the Nuggets, who had more playoff experience. The difference is, Thunder had at least been there. They took that next step. They move on. They win a title. So it really is about, like, if you look at how teams have had to fight through the playoffs and grow as a team, you really have to go through those steps. You have to go through those stages. And this is going to be still probably a seven-game series. It's going to be massively competitive. But the Thunder are heavy favorites in this series. I mean, they're heavy favorites. DraftKings got them at minus 260 if you care. If you don't care, just know that that's a heavy favorite in this series. And look, the Spurs are a top-ranked defense this postseason, and they're not allowing a lot of points. But this Thunder offense can be potent, and they're creative, and they got a lot of guys that can do a lot of things. But I'll say this, Victor Wembanyama, either way, whatever happens in this series, will elevate his profile to a new level in the NBA. This is going to be his moment to really stand out and try and grab that crown of the next face of the NBA. We're not there yet. We haven't established that it's going to take some time. And, you know, a lot of theories and who the next face of the NBA is. We try to push Anthony Edwards for a while. Question of whether or not who even is right now. I still make the argument it's LeBron until he retires, because, I mean, who stands out more than LeBron James? Doesn't have to necessarily mean the best anymore. LeBron's not the best player in the NBA, but he has the resume to still be the face of the NBA. But Victor Wembanyama is probably going to be that guy. He's also just does not look human, right? When a guy's nickname is the alien, all right, or alien or whatever it is, I don't know, do we call him the alien or alien? I don't know. Whatever the difference is, doesn't matter. The point here is that this is the guy that makes the most sense. He's got everything there. He's unique, right? He's training with monks in the offseason. He's really focused, and he's smart, and he's mature, and he's a great leader, embraces the challenge, wants to be that next big star in the NBA, wants to win championships, wants to be an MVP. All of it matters to him. So it's not just a matter of, like, hey, I love basketball. It's, no, I want to be the greatest. I want to be there. And he knows the opportunity that's in front of him. So this is a real opportunity for the NBA to now showcase its next stars, its next young teams. Because, look, they're not big markets. San Antonio and Oklahoma City are not big markets. But they're amazing fan bases. And it's amazing atmospheres at those games to where anybody that thinks, well, you know, it's not the Lakers or it's not, so it's not really going to work. Yeah, well, you're missing nothing other than what, the population of a city? Hey, really, that's what this comes to. When we talk about big markets in the NBA and, you know, media markets and the attention, we don't live in that world anymore, right? Like, it used to be back in the day. Think about back in the day, too, if you were talking about, like, Notre Dame football. Well, they've got this advantage because they're on national TV every week. And now what? You can watch every game of every team of every sport everywhere one way or the other. Yeah, some of them are more high-profile networks or more exposure, whatever the case is. Dude, if we're talking, like, market size in the NBA, it doesn't matter anymore. Not to mention, the Thunder are insanely well-run and have a chance to win multiple titles moving forward. The Spurs have already done that in a previous era. There's already a history as one of the most well-run franchises in the NBA. The fan bases are incredible. The atmosphere is like a college atmosphere, either at a Spurs game or a Thunder game. What more could you ask for? Literally nothing other than the population size of a city. So it's like, you've got everything there. So the mindset of like, well, you know, these are small market teams, people got to move past that. We don't live in that world anymore. You can watch every game of every team everywhere now. It just doesn't matter. I think it's going to be an awesome series. Unbelievable series between these two. And it could be year after year after year, we're talking seven-game series. I'm at Nick Ashew on all the socials here. I don't think there's anybody in the East that can take down either one of those teams. And it may be that way for a while. I mean, look, the Knicks have been sitting and they've been waiting for a while, and now we got a Game 7 with the Pistons and Cavs. And that's coming Sunday night. And the Pistons are battle-tested. I think now that it's going back to Detroit, Game 7, they've already won one Game 7. I think they win that. The Cavs looked like they just kind of lost all of that push and that fight that they had. Detroit's now 4-0 in elimination games this postseason. They came back from 3-1 down against Orlando. They're battle-tested, they're comfortable in these high-pressure situations, and the Cavs, I would argue, actually have more pressure on them because this roster has been put together for a while. They traded for James Harden, you know, this season, hoping he was going to be the guy that helps them get them past the second round, which is hilarious considering all we ever do is talk about how James Harden's a complete roller coaster in the playoffs. By the way, he was okay last night. I mean, 23 points, but 8 turnovers. Shot 6 of 13. His quote is great, though. We never really kicked it into that second level. It was just never a consistent flow at either end of the ball. Okay, it's kind of an important game here. Maybe you should have kicked it into that next level. It's always going to be the thing. That's always going to be the knock on James Harden. The up, the down. I mean, game 5, right? 30 points, 8, 6, like, 3 blocks, a steal, and you're going, oh, wow, James Harden in the playoffs. Look at what we got. And then you get this game, and now you got a game. Look, a game 7 for James Harden, where he plays the way he did in game 5, hits clutch shots late like he did the previous game before that in game 4, and you go, okay, that'll help the resume a little bit. It's always going to be the knock on him, though. I mean, even Donovan Mitchell didn't even play well last night either. So you had your two best players, the guys you're paying all this money to if you're the Cavs, with the most expensive roster in the NBA. And this team is probably going to lose in the second round of the playoffs again. They're going to break this thing up. They're going to get aggressive this offseason. They're going to do something different. I think Detroit wins that game 7, and they move on to play a very well-rested Knicks. OG Anunoby is a team that, or a guy that should be ready. He's been resting and getting healthy. The Knicks sweeping the Sixers was a big deal. And now, obviously, the argument becomes whether it's going to be rust versus rest. Every team, it's different. There's no, like, defined answer with that. Maybe it benefits the Knicks. I think they could use that rest, getting OG Anunoby back and healthy. For the Pistons, it's are you rolling through this constantly in do-or-die mode, game after game after game. That might benefit them against the Knicks. The Knicks are going to have to come with a level of intensity. They're going to have to be physical. Again, I know we still got a game 7. I just think Detroit's winning this now. I don't like what I saw from the Cavs in a game that really mattered. And you're heading this thing back to Detroit now, and I think that's going to make it, you know, look, it's going to be that much tougher. But either way, there's no team in the East that can beat the Thunder. There's no team in the West that can beat the Thunder yet. Spurs aren't beating the Thunder this year. Thunder are going to win another NBA championship. But this is okay for the NBA. Because what it's now doing is it's establishing the Thunder as a team that's going to be a dominant force in the NBA. That's going to start winning and you're going to start hating them. And that's cool. A little hate, hate, hate, hate, hate, right? That's all right. You can have the villains. The NBA needs a villain. If the Thunder keep winning and having first round picks and just restocking all of the pieces they need. And some guys, they're like, oh, we can't pay them, so they're going to leave in free agency, and then we'll add somebody else and just keep drafting well and just keep winning. You're going to hate them, but you're going to hate them because you're jealous. Me too. I'll be there too. I'll be like, I'm so sick of this team winning, but oh my God, is that a well-run organization? Damn, they're good. Right? It's like a hateful respect. That's what it'll be with the Thunder, because they're going to win a lot. But the Spurs will be right there. Tell you what, if I'm even like a LeBron James, you want one last ride? I'd do it in the East, man, because it ain't happening out West. At least you could go on a longer playoff run in the East if you got one more season with that. 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If you ever wanted a sign that Giannis was out in Milwaukee, oh, this was it. Nick Ashew, Westwood One Sports.
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13: Should you still work out when you're injured, or should you take it easy? 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I'm Dr. Sanjay Gupta, helping you live a better life.
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1: You know, I'm a big believer in culture with organizations, and well, being a Commanders fan, I know what bad culture looks like. Also a Knicks fan, so I've seen that before, too. Nick Eschew, Westwood One Sports, streaming live on YouTube as well. Look, it is so obvious now that we will never see Giannis in a Bucks uniform again. Like, if you ever were doubting it for a second and the weird fight at the end of the season about him wanting to play and the Bucks not having to play, if that wasn't enough for you, or the obvious that he wanted to leave and sometimes didn't look like he really wanted to be out there, but never wanted to say it publicly. This right here is the sign that Giannis will not be back with the Bucks. So Miles Turner, who just signed a big deal with the Bucks this past offseason, left the Pacers, played there his entire career, signed with the Bucks. Miles Turner went on the Game Recognized Game podcast with Breonna Stewart and gave a scathing breakdown of what the culture was like for the Bucks. Now, none of this that I'm about to tell you should surprise you at all, given the fact that the Bucks went 32-50, they were losing a ton of games, the Giannis discontent was always circulating, even though he would never say it publicly. You know, he doesn't want to be the guy that asked for a trade, but he says he wants a trade. Right, it's the relationship that, you know, this couple is just not going to make it. You're friends with them, and you just go, look, you guys fight all the time. You don't like being around each other. Just rip the Band-Aid off and move on. That's what Giannis and the Bucks have been, right? So the first thing that really kind of got everybody's alarm bells going off, the red flags that popped up, was Miles Turner saying that Doc Rivers, quote, didn't find anybody ever. So you might think, well, what would he find them for? What would it be? Well, I don't know, anything like showing up late to film, missing meetings, arriving an hour late to the plane. Apparently that was a regular thing. The thing that's the worst part about this, it's not even just the revealing that there were no fines and didn't do this. It's Miles Turner then saying, Giannis is going to show up whenever he wants, really. So then Miles Turner said he just adapted, knowing that no one was going to get fined for anything. And he, quote, knew not to show up until an hour after they said the plane was taking off. That is an absolute circus of an organization right there. And here's the thing. Doc Rivers has always been known as a player's coach, right? Oh, well, it's the NBA and you have a player's coach. The guys are going to run the show. This is proof you cannot have that. Now, at this point in his career, was Doc Rivers maybe planning on coaching a team? We know how this all went, where they fired their previous head coach and Adrian Griffin, who has not coached again. There are a lot of things that happened, you know, off the court that were sort of a part of it. And Doc Rivers was kind of the guy that was like an advisor with the organization. Hey, you want to come coach? Maybe he wasn't really planning on it and his heart wasn't in this. Fine. Doc Rivers has always had the reputation of being real loosey-goosey with the rules, right? Just kind of letting his guys do his thing, blown 3-1 leads in the playoffs, won a championship, a lot of letdowns in the playoffs, defended himself in the media. Hey, guys, what? I can't do it. I'd try. I can't do the Doc Rivers impression. I'd love to do it, Carlos. I can't do it. This right here, as Carlos Ortiz jumps on, dude, when I hear that Miles Turner not only calls out Giannis by name, saying that he knew he was going to show up whenever he really wanted, and that he would eventually just, Miles Turner would show up an hour late when the plane was supposed to take off for road trips because he knew, hey, we weren't going anywhere anytime soon. This is an absolute circus, and Carlos, this tells me Giannis ain't coming back, my friend, because you ain't calling out the franchise player if you think he's going to be your teammate moving forward.
2: Oh, 1,000% Giannis is out of Milwaukee. I don't know where he's going to go, but Jimmy Haslam pretty much came up and said it. He's like, hey, we're going to get rid of him before the combine. Forget about the draft itself. But, like, we are looking for offers right now, man. And just, dude, this is why the Bucks, and this is why organizations move on as soon as there's smoke that there's fire. Because This was a year-long breakup. Where you said it, where Giannis is like, I don't want to be the bad guy, but I don't want to be in this relationship anymore. You need to get me out of here. They dragged their feet through two, maybe three trade deadlines, and now it's all exploding in their face. And now you're going to feel bad for Taylor Jenkins, who's got to come in here, clean up this mess with really no resources, because you're pretty much going to run this team back without Giannis. And not only that, you got to figure out how to set up your organization for success. You got to figure out how to instill discipline. You got to have him come and essentially be the bad guy because Doc Rivers was too loose. So now Taylor Jenkins has got to come in here and start cracking heads and busting skulls here. This is an absolute mess in Milwaukee. And I will say two things. One, this absolutely destroys Doc Rivers' resume. That where he was like talking to the reporters, like, check my resume. No, dude.
3: Is it too late
2: to have the Hall of Fame pull it back? Because they might want to reconsider that spot. He looks absolutely awful. And two, what team wants to jump on Giannis's bandwagon when he's basically dogging it?
1: Oh, there's teams.
2: Understanding the skill is there, but that athleticism, which is a lot of his game is predicated on, that never ages well. And if you're dogging it for an entire year, the only franchise you know, the one you won an NBA championship with, that basically acquiesced to your entire demand, including having your brothers play on that team with you, I would say kind of caution buyer beware a little bit if you're going to get into the Giannis sweepstakes. Not saying that it's not going to work out, and I'm not certainly saying he won't be motivated for you, but it just that's something you want to think in the back of your head if you're going to go ahead and go spend some resources to get him.
1: So here's the thing with what you said here. One, the athleticism is a thing, right? I don't think that's unfair to say, you know, athleticism maybe wanes for some guys as they get older. But listen, Giannis is still, despite the outside shooting not being there, the fundamentals are still there where he can adapt his game as he gets a little bit older. I think the bigger issue there is just there have been a lot of injuries over the years. Now he's 31. Yeah. Still playing at an elite level when he was out there. I mean, we saw it. Giannis is still in his prime in terms of what he can do on the court when he's healthy. You can make the argument, guy didn't play a lot this year, should be very healthy next year when it, you know, wherever he is, he's playing. Here's the bigger thing. There are going to be a lot of teams that will absolutely overlook the potential of the injury if he's willing to sign an extension and they make that trade with the Bucks. Now, what that looks like, I don't know, because it's a question of, is it going to be a desperate team? Is it going to be the Timberwolves? Do the Timberwolves say, you know what, we just lost to the Spurs, time to move on? Or is it the Cavs? The Cavs have been rumored as another team. If they lose to the Pistons in Game 7, do the Cavs say, man, we got to break this thing up? What if they decide to bring LeBron back and he comes on a team-friendly deal for one more year, retirement tour, they trade for Giannis, they move on from Harden, you got Donovan Mitchell looking for an extension coming up as well. Like, the Cavs are going to be a team to look to break this thing up. I know the Knicks have been thrown around. Let's see if the Knicks get to the finals, I'd say keep the team you've got. Don't break this thing up with the Giannis move that I think... Yeah. You know, the bigger question is going to be Karl Anthony Towns and his extension. But I'm telling you, Carlos, there's going to be teams that are going to go and say, we will give you what you want for Giannis. Because he's not, if he was like 34th, like it's Kevin Durant. Here's the difference between Kevin Durant where he is and Giannis where he is. We're talking a 6-year difference in their career. That's a massive, massive difference. Now, Durant, when he's still healthy, minus all of the burner accounts, which he just stay away from the burner. What are you doing? Why is this still a thing with Kevin Durant? I don't understand. But when Kevin Durant is, you know, what, 37 at this point now, when he's healthy, he's still one of the better scorers in the NBA. But we know that he's not at that level that he was at his peak anymore, and it's the twilight of his career. Giannis, you'd argue maybe 4 or 5 more years of, like, close to peak could be there should he stay healthy. Obviously works hard, keeps himself in shape, plays with such a level of intensity that's there. I think there are a lot of teams that will absolutely be willing to gut some of their roster for Giannis, but it will be interesting to see what that looks like. Because here's the thing, too. What are you giving up? Because if you're the Bucks, you want a team to unload everything. You want first-round picks years down the road. Are you going to get that in return? Are you? And here's a team I'll throw out there, too, and I've heard this behind the scenes, the Orlando Magic for Giannis.
2: I heard the same thing.
1: I think the Magic could be a team that given what happened in the playoffs, blowing the 3-1 lead, they haven't taken that next step. Are they willing to part with Paolo Banchero and go all in with what the roster is now and give him up and maybe give up fewer future assets and just say, Paolo's maxed out with us, we move on? I would not be surprised if the Magic are in the conversation too.
2: Yeah, I'm wondering, it's just like two things. Do we have the same sources? And like, did we just become best friends?
1: Yeah, yes.
2: Because I heard the same thing with the Magic. That's incredible. It also seems like, doesn't Cleveland just have the itchy trigger fingers to get rid of Evan Mobley for some ungodly reason?
1: Yeah.
2: I don't get it. The Cleveland just wants to get old in a hurry. But you're right. Listen, there are going to be plenty of teams that are going to be in the Giannis sweepstakes. I say buyer beware just because, again, you typically don't see guys that go from a situation where they're used to getting everything to go into an organization where no might be a word that's going to be completely foreign to them. I still see, like, you know, obviously we're going to have the usual suspects. I'm with you. I don't think the Knicks should be in that whatsoever. They're going to be in there because it's New York, and you know, yeah, Adam Silver doesn't hasn't met a big market that he hasn't liked. But you'll see the usual suspects like the Miami Heat, of course, are going to be in on Giannis and all that. I don't know in terms of X's and O's who what's the best fit for Giannis, but it's certainly over in Milwaukee, and it needed to be over for a minimum a year. Like, this is what happens when you drag your feet. All the laundry starts getting unfolded in front of everybody.
1: That is the big thing right there, Carlos, is that when you look at how this is dragged out in Milwaukee, you knew it was over once they started to regress after they won the title. And I always think back to Kevin Garnett spending way too much time in Minnesota, loyal to the franchise, wants to be there forever, finally says, all right, trade me to the Celtics, because at that point they'd already traded for Ray Allen. They kind of built up that big three with Paul Pierce and Ray Allen were already there. They just traded for Ray Allen, and Garnett finally said, okay, fine, I'll do it. And he goes, listen, he won a championship. It was great. Like, Garnett spent way too much time in Minnesota. There's a certain point where you've got to understand loyalty is for one group of people in sports, and it's the fans, and that's it. Owners are loyal to making a profit. GMs are loyal to keeping their jobs and building a winner, whatever it takes, whatever the players look like on the roster, whoever they are with the roster, all of that. For players, it's the same thing. Like, you can pretend that, oh, we're going to be here forever, we're going to be a part of this. This isn't how this game works anymore. The NBA is not built that way anymore. Giannis has spent too much time in Milwaukee thinking this was going to continue, and now it's gone on from, hey, this was great. Now it's a rough seas type of venture for them, where you're looking around going, we've gone way too far into the storm and we need to turn back. We need to get away from this. Because once Dame got hurt too, and then the stretch provision, it got rid of him, you knew this year, you're like, okay, this is done. I'm going to sneeze. I literally have a sneeze sitting right at the edge of my nose. Wait, we're good, Carlos. But really, like, if you watch this, right, it's like once the Dame thing didn't work, you're like, I'm allergic to bad organization, so that's really what this is right here, clearly. Once you knew the Dame thing wasn't going to work, it was like, oh, yeah, this is probably going to be, this is going to work. So I think you're right. It went way too long with those two.
2: Yeah, I mean, this tells you that, you know, again, loyalty in the NBA means absolutely squadouche. It's not when you're going to get, it's not if you're going to be traded, it's going to be when. It's same thing out west. I think the Warriors hung on to Draymond way too long. Look at all the issues that he caused in there, too. So they could have moved on, and they're not going to be winning championships in Steph Curry's twilight year. So, like, when you hold on to these assets past the date, the expiration date, your organization fails for it. And now Milwaukee, they'll make the playoffs because, you know, everybody in the NBA makes the playoffs every so often. You have to be like, you know, Washington Wizards bad in order to not make the postseason routinely, or God willing, the Bulls if they bring it down to the studs. But they're not going to be competitive. I can't see in the next 3 to 5 years where they're going to be competing for a championship again. It's because they held on to Giannis for just a year too long.
1: And listen, great points, Carlos Ortiz, and I'll add one last thing here, mentioning the Wizards. The Wizards did this with Bradley Beal for way too long. Way too long. They could have traded him 2 years before they did and gotten way more, and I know this for a fact, that they could have gotten multiple first-round picks, not the whole group of second-round picks. But again, it was a new front office that they've brought in now that started this rebuild, so eventually you just have to rip the Band-Aid off. But it's hard. Like, I get it. It's hard for organizations to move on from their franchise player, from somebody like Giannis that brought a championship to the Bucks, that nobody's done that since going all the way back to the great Kareem Abdul-Jabbar / Lew Alcindor. Like, that is what we're talking about here. So I understand the difficult spot that you're in with this organization, but at the same time, you got to have a level of self-awareness. Love him or hate him, the Patriots were great at that in the Bill Belichick era. They just said, you know what? Other than Tom Brady, they moved on from everybody before the stock went too low, and they got something in return, or they wouldn't pay a guy, and they decided, we'll just let him go in free agency, and then they drafted somebody else. Didn't always draft well, but look, they went 2 decades as a title contender. So I think we can say the Patriots, love him or hate him, cheaters or not, everybody cheated in the NFL and still does in some way or another. I'm telling you, it happens. But eventually it just said, you know what? This is what we got to do. And there is no loyalty besides you, the fan. That's it. That's where the only loyalty in sports actually sits. And this is how this is run. It's still a business, and a lot of players know that. But this is just, I mean, man, for Miles Turner to just come in and just go, just scorched earth on Giannis, that means we're going to hear more. And that probably also means they did not get along during the season. I would bet you we're going to have more stories about Miles Turner and Giannis not getting along in that first year in Milwaukee. All right, the NBA draft is, what, a little month and a half away? Whatever it is, something along those lines. Do not think that the number one pick is set in stone with where it's sitting right now. We could have a complete shakeup at the top of the NBA draft. Nick Ashew, Westwood One Sports.
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1: I cannot wait for this NBA draft because it's not just about who's going to get drafted at the top, but we also have a chance that maybe Giannis does, especially after that Miles Turner quote. Just talk about, I mean, Giannis might get traded on draft night, and if you're the Bucks, why not, right? Get a couple of first-round picks, do what the Giants did. Giants had, what, 5-10 in the NFL draft? I mean, maybe it's a similar thing. Nick Ashew, Westwood One Sports. Streaming on YouTube as well. So the Wizards are at the top of the NBA draft. This is the first time that the Wizards have been a relevant topic nationally. It's nice for me, you know? It's nice to talk about the Wizards. I'm here in D.C. and nobody cared until now, and I get it, right? Man, I lost my mind when I saw them win that number one overall pick. Trust me, the video's on the internet. It's everywhere. I mean, not that I'm the only one, but I mean, listen, this is as hyped of a draft as we've had in a long, long time, and rightfully so, because it's not just the talent you have at the top, but it's the depth there, where you could be a team picking at the back end of the lottery and not only get somebody that could be a contributing player for you, but somebody that maybe gets overlooked, and you end up, we're going to have all-stars that are drafted outside of the lottery, back end of the lottery, though mid-first round. It's not just going to be guys that are drafted at the very, very top. That's the type of talent we have in this NBA draft, to the point where first top 10, 12 picks could all be freshmen. It's young, talented players that are going to make a real difference in this NBA. But look, the Darren Peterson, A.J. Dabonsa debate is real. And it's not just like the Wizards are absolutely in on A.J. Dabonsa and Darren Peterson is just getting floated around as a name. They are considering Darren Peterson too. And here's what I will always say about this time of year. Believe nothing, yet believe everything at the same time. And it's very hard to wrap your head around that, but that's really what we're getting. It's another version of lying season. You get it in the NFL before the NFL draft, and you hear teams, you know, no team is ever going to tell you definitively what they're doing before any draft. NFL, NBA, doesn't matter, right? Somebody wants to sit here and make you think they're going to draft Jeremiah Love way higher than what they're going to be, and then it actually happens. Or you hear rumors that, you know, the Wizards in the NBA side of things and the Jazz might be talking about a trade just to move up one pick. That is real. But how much of it is actually real, right? Like, that's the question. So there's at least reports out there. Now, a lot of this is, right, the speculation. Oh, A.J. Dabonsa wants to stay in Utah. That's true. Do the Jazz want to give up assets to move up one pick to be able to draft A.J. Dabonsa? That now becomes the question. Because now you're throwing around a bunch of these rumors and a bunch of ideas of like, well, if the Wizards were to trade down one spot, what would the Jazz have to give up? If you're the Wizards, you absolutely have to leave all options open while tipping your hand to absolutely no one. So Michael Winger runs the Wizards front office, all right? He said, quote, they're going to at least consider trading down, and called this not a savior moment, essentially saying that, you know, having Trae Young and Anthony Davis already in the building, I will tell you this now, side note, I don't think Anthony Davis is going to be there very long. And Trae Young is due for an extension in a year, so both of them might not even be there that long. But if you're the Wizards, you got all the power now. This is the first time, like, the Wizards are in that spot where it's like they're the little brother that finally now is, like, gotten real big. He can beat up his big brothers, and they're like, I have the power now. I'm captain now. The Wizards are captain now. And if you're the Jazz, and you really want A.J. Dabonsa, you got to be willing to give up something. Because if you're the Wizards, you can sit back, honestly, and say, we'll take either one. A.J. Dabonsa, Darren Peterson, it's about just getting the most talented players that are available to you. Either way. But if you're the Wizards, and you have an option to trade down one spot, you get the number two overall pick. You then, on top of that, land Ace Bailey. That's the rumor. It's like, again, these are rumors, so how much of it is like, here's what I would do versus what you actually should do? Because there's a reason why this also could be complete BS. But it's thrown around that it's the Wizards trade down a spot, and they get Ace Bailey, who had a ton of hype heading into the draft last year, fell a little bit, was trying to fall, reportedly because he actually wanted to go to Washington. There's something we don't hear very much. But young players have wanted to play for the Wizards because you look and go, well, I could get minutes. It's all young guys there for the most part. Now, you got a couple of vets there now, but like really, it's mostly young guys. They're building it up, trying to build a young core that's there. So the rumor is the Jazz trade up one spot. They give him a future first-round pick. You give him Ace Bailey, and the Wizards go down. I'll tell you this now. If I'm the Wizards and I can still draft Darren Peterson, who has more upside than A.J. Tabanza, and get Ace Bailey and a future first-round pick, if that's true, you're making that trade in 2 seconds. Like, A.J. Tabanza can be a great player and could be a franchise-altering player. So can Darren Peterson. In fact, if you go back and look, Darren Peterson versus A.J. Tabanza when they actually played this past season against each other, Darren Peterson whooped him. Better defensive player, more intensity. The thing that's holding teams back was the cramping, and for a while nobody knew what it was, and now he comes out and says it was too much creatine. I guess it's true. I don't know. I can't prove whether it is or it's not or whatever, but if the concern is that that's going to linger, it's not going to linger. Darren Peterson, as dangerous as these comparisons are, is getting compared to Kobe Bryant. Whew. It's high praise. Now, I remember years ago when Harrison Barnes first got to North Carolina, preseason All-American as a freshman, really stupid, hadn't played a game yet, Kobe Bryant comparisons. Andrew Wiggins, before he got to Kansas, Kobe Bryant comparisons. So you got to be careful. But that being said, Darren Peterson and Ace Bailey and a future first-round pick, like these are the types of things that are rumored right now. And the Wizards should make that trade in 2 seconds, which means there could be a trickle-down effect the rest of the draft. Could you have other trades? Could you have other teams that are looking to maneuver their way around and essentially build up more assets and maybe get an extra pick in this first round because you could get two players that could make a real difference to your team. Whatever, like, there's a million different ways that you could go. But here's what I will do to maybe throw a little bit of water on that fire that the Jazz trade up. Danny Ainge is in the front office of the Utah Jazz. And if you remember Danny Ainge when he was running the Celtics, that's the guy that fleeced the Sixers to trade down from 1 to 3. When, remember, the Celtics were the previous team that did what the Thunder did, where it was like, let's get a million first-round picks. And their goal was to trade. Their goal at the time was actually to trade for Anthony Davis. But Anthony Davis didn't want to sign an extension, so the Celtics said, you know, screw it, we're not going to be able to do it. So they did other things. But one of the things they did, they won the number one overall pick, and that was a good team at the time, but they actually traded down from 1 to 3. They drafted Jason Tatum. The Sixers drafted, remember who it was? Markelle Fultz. So Danny Ainge knows what the hell he's doing. Before we were talking about Sam Presti in Oklahoma City and how great he was as a general manager, Danny Ainge was the asset collector. Danny Ainge was the guy that we always said, don't pick up the phone if Danny Ainge calls because he's going to fleece you in a trade. He knows something. So if we're all looking at this and going, that's a no-brainer for the Wizards, if that's actually a trade, what don't we know? Or is Danny Ainge looking around going, I'm not giving up all that. I'm not going to make that trade. Because technically, if you look at both these rosters, A.J. Tabanza makes more sense in terms of how the Wizards are built. They got a lot of guards already, and the Jazz have a lot of wings, and Darren Peterson makes more sense. So really, from a fit perspective, in terms of how the roster is built, it actually makes sense to Bonsa 1, Peterson 2. But here's the thing. These teams are bad, and the Wizards are a really bad team, and you got to go and just get the most talented player that's available, period. That's the move that you make. Get the most talented player. Figure out the rest of it later. That's it. That's all that it is. Don't worry about fit. Worry about what your roster looks like later in terms of, like, that's the only conversation that you should be having if you're the Jazz or Wizards. I'll be honest, I believe very little in terms of any trade rumors that are going on between the Wizards or Jazz. I don't believe that, like, in the end, this is going to happen. But if I'm the Wizards, I'm making that happen in 2 seconds. And again, because this draft is so deep, even think of what's going to happen down the draft. Like, we had a bunch of trades in the NFL draft because the NFL draft was a little different, right? You didn't have somebody that was never felt like this was a draft with, like, oh my God, franchise altering players across the board. Not that they're saying that's not going to happen because Jeremiah Love was in that conversation, but then there's teams like, well, it's a running back, which is stupid, by the way, because he's more than a running back. Sonny Styles could be a franchise-altering defensive player, and David Bailey is an edge rusher. You're thinking, okay, this guy could be a great edge rusher. So there were players there, but when you're lacking quarterbacks in an NFL draft, it's always looked at as a little bit of a down year, and it's more like teams can go, well, you know, this defensive player and this defensive player kind of neck and neck in our ratings. Maybe if we trade down, we can get more value. It's all about value in a deeper draft, but you're really getting everything in this NBA draft. You're getting depth and talent down the board, and you're also getting the potential for franchise-altering future, maybe MVP talent at the very, very top of the NBA draft. So it's like this perfect storm of two different things where teams are looking around going, how do we maximize this, right? You'll see that next year in the NFL draft because you could have 5-6 quarterbacks taken in the first round, maybe. Again, we thought more quarterbacks would be in the first round of this NFL draft. So that doesn't mean that it's guaranteed a year out that it's going to look exactly the same. But this NBA draft has a level of a perfect storm where you're going to have depth of talent farther down the board, and you have franchise-altering talent at the very, very top. The chance that we have multiple stars traded on draft night, I think, is very real, beyond Giannis. I mean, it really is. Do we see the Cavs get aggressive if they lose tomorrow or Sunday? It's tomorrow. Today's Saturday. Today's Saturday. Yeah, today's Saturday morning. Good God, the calendar is just... What happens if the Cavs lose Game 7 to the Pistons? Do they go star hunting? Or do they look and try to get some younger pieces and get first-round picks and, you know, trade Donovan Mitchell? I mean, anything is possible. Look, the NBA has been way too quiet for the last few years in terms of what could happen in terms of really aggressive off-seasons. I think we got an off-season now where you're going to see more of this. There's a lot of potential for... I mean, just an absolute S show around this draft. We know Giannis is going to get moved. You know, you got an owner coming out like, we got to figure this out now. Now Miles Turner's like, yeah, he never got fined. Giannis did whatever he wanted. So we know he's gone. It's not if, it's just when. That's really all that this is. I love this NBA draft, man. I think this is going to be fun. But just believe very little of what you hear, including what I say. I'm full of crap, too. I mean, listen, I've talked to some people about this, but... There's some questions about what could happen at the very top. All right, another hour coming up. Nick Ashew, Westwood One Sports.
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9: If you're someone who isn't super active, just thinking about the amount of exercise you're supposed

0: to get every week can feel daunting. 75 minutes of vigorous exercise, 150 minutes of moderate intensity exercise. It's a lot. But I have some good news for you in the form of a recent study out of Norway. Researchers found that for most sedentary people, getting just 5 more minutes of meaningful movement a day had a statistically significant impact on their expected lifespan. So did reducing the amount of time they sat every day by just 30 minutes. That's not to say that this bare minimum is what you should aspire to, but I think it's a good reminder that doing something is always better than doing nothing. The point is, just get started. Work just a little bit more movement into your daily routine, and don't even think of it as exercise. I'm Dr. Sanjay Gupta, helping you live a better life.
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3: 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We're talking about the New England Revolution in this segment, and joining us, our pal Tony Husband, back on the call tomorrow night at Gillette Stadium, 7:30 p.m. on Apple TV against Minnesota United. A lot to talk about, Tony, but since the last time you were on the show, Rev's in a little bit of a different spot.
4: Yeah, it's been excellent. I mean, I actually saw them win very well down in Atlanta. Fully deserves victory for them there. Of course, the home form has been really, really good. I think in any league, wherever you're playing in the world, if the platform for a good season is home form, then the Revs have got themselves set up in a really good spot. And obviously, there was the defeat on Wednesday, and the streak was going to come to an end at some point. But in many ways, you know, it came against the best team that New England have faced on two occasions now. This season, and they'll look to get back to winning ways now against Minnesota on Saturday.
3: Yeah, we'll break down some of the things that I saw in the game, but I want to start where Marko Mitrović kind of talked about this after the game. You just mentioned it as well. Do you think at this current state it's just a bad matchup for the Revolution, even without Sam Sturridge? We saw Nashville in match one, and then this past week just really have their way with the Revolution. Is it a bad match for the way that the rosters are constituted, or is Nashville that much far ahead of New England?
4: Probably a bit of both, to be honest with you. I mean, the evidence is there across the two games that the teams have played this season that obviously right now Nashville are playing at just a different level than New England for the most part. And that's no criticism, by the way, of New England. That's just kind of where the two teams are in the stage of their development. I think what's interesting is that the two coaches, of course, knew each other and know each other so very well in BJ Callahan and Marko Mitrović. So they should be right inside each other's head in knowing how the philosophies and how they want to play the game. But it certainly has proved to be the case on the whole that across the two games, obviously, Nashville have had two pretty comfortable victories. But I think a lot should be said. You know, the first night of the season, maybe we shouldn't be taking too much from that one, where Nashville kind of blew New England away in half an hour. New England were without both their starting center halves, as I recall. So I don't think we learned much that night. I think this is more interesting. I think it again goes to show how well Nashville are playing and the kind of level that they are working at right now. CONCACAF Champions Cup semi-finalists, you know, realistically, they're looking at Supporters' Shields. They're looking at MLS Cup. So they're just in that different stage of development. Their roster is deep, as has been shown without Sam Sturridge these last few weeks. So again, neither defeat that New England have had against Nashville would be unduly concerning. I think it has been a reflection, ultimately, that BJ has, you know, got the better of Marco this season, but also that Nashville right now are, you know, a very good team in this league and probably, well, it's hard to say the best in the East. I mean, the standings would say so, but of course we know that, you know, Miami in many ways are, you know, they have the game changers. It's just whether they're on it or not on the day, it seems, at the moment.
3: Nashville, when you allow them to go up first, when you concede first on them, they just do such a great job of taking the entire center of the field out. And that's where we all know Carlos Heel works. And he really was taken out of that game after that 35th minute when Nashville scored. And then the unfortunate second goal happened. And it's really difficult to come back with the way that Nashville's shape is, Tony.
4: Yeah, I think that also what Nashville did very well was they got a young player, talented player in Matt Corcoran, who's still only 20 years of age. And they basically gave him the job to try and shut Heal down as much as you can. And I think he did a good job of that on the night. And then you add to the fact that I think it was a big miss that Langoni wasn't playing. Turgeman is struggling for goals at the moment. I think it's like 1 in 9 or something for him. So, you know, that just plays into one or two things not really going in New England's favour on the night. And Nashville tactically, you know, managing to do a good job without their two regular central midfielders in Tagseth and Yazbek. But, you know, Brian Acosta, you know, 2 goals in 7 years ago for Dallas in his previous stay in MLS. And then he doubles that tally in one game. So, you know, sometimes that's just the quirks of the sport.
3: Yeah, Costa had a big night. Espinoza had a big night for Nashville. I mean, the entire team really played well, came correct on this past Wednesday. Now, you mentioned Langoni, and the right side of that formation from Marko Mitrović really does hurt with him not being in there. That offensive threat really wasn't there all night. So we know that. You bring up Dor Turgeman, and this is an interesting conversation to me as well, because Wednesday aside, Tony, this is a player that is doing so many things well, but it's just that finishing that's not there, and that's obviously what he gets paid for. That's what people are looking at. So how does Marko Mitrović get him more involved in this offensive set, or is Leo Campana coming back? Will that help or hurt? It's interesting to kind of break down that final third right now for a team that's done pretty well but not had their top scorer, quote-unquote, score.
4: That's right. I mean, you can be a winning team in a league despite, you know, whether you have golden boot chasers or not. And I think a lot of New England's victories this season have been by 1 goal margin. So they've been, you know, relatively tight games. For me, I mean, Turgeman showed last season that he can, you know, go out into the game, get involved and score goals in unexpected situations. But I also think looking back at the game this week, you know, some of the onus is going to be on the players to supply him as well. You know, if you put a player up front as a striker, you know, you've got to give him the service. The absence of Langoni, I think, you know, was pretty big. He's had a really good, a much better year, let's put it that way, than he had last year. And Heal, of course, has caught fire a little bit of late. You know, all his goals have come in the last few games. So, you know, it will be a concern that Turgeman's, you know, not being able to hit the back of the net with the kind of regularity that would have hoped for. Campana is kind of closer now. And, of course, will be desperate to try and get some kind of meaningful minutes before Ecuador named their squad for the World Cup. I don't know how realistic an aim that is now that, you know, he has any shot at all at being involved. But he'll certainly be, you know, pushing as hard as he can to get back from injury. But the balance for the Revs will be not to want to rush him. But that might just add a little bit when you know you've got somebody right on your shoulders, you know, to get back in the team.
3: I think you make a good point about Dor Turgeman being in the right spot, kind of taking defenders away to create space for others. Again, Wednesday night aside, because once Nashville went up, like I mentioned, the way that they are shaped defensively is not conducive to a one striker formation. He's just going to get lost, and that's what happened on Wednesday night. I'm not really concerned about Dor Turgeman, but I know that people going and watching this team are waiting for those goals to happen. So first loss at home at Gillette, like we mentioned, you're able to bounce back 4 days later, 4 nights later. How important is that with just 2 games left before the break for the Revolution to get past what happened Wednesday and mentally be ready for Saturday night?
4: Well, I think the natural inclination is for the likes of you, Nick, and me, you know, to look at it and say, really important now, you know, the streak at home is over, important to start another one. That would be the psychological side of it. That would be the way we would look at it, probably in the media a bit these days. I put that to Marko Mitrović, and whether he was just kind of wanting to gloss over it and doesn't want to make headlines, he was kind of saying, we never really paid any attention to the streak. It's not something we think about. We just go from game to game. So, you know, take that what you will from that. I think, you know, inside they will be thinking, right, you know, somebody's come into our building and managed to turn us over and with a quite convincing winning scoreline in the end. You know, let's get back, you know, to winning ways at home. It'll be a very different type of game. But important, you know, this is, as we build up to the World Cup break now, you know, it's been a great first phase of the year for New England, exceeding a lot of expectations, including mine, I have to be honest. So they'll want to bounce back quickly, and they have the opportunity very quickly to do so at home Saturday night as well. Probably a little bit of a better crowd if the weather's good. So, you know, all the ingredients are hopefully there.
3: The weather looks better, Tony. It looks better than it was. Wednesday night was very cold, and that was a tough sell for sure. But when you look at the Revolution on Saturday night, you have two teams that have played their third match in a week. And it's been a lot of soccer to start this MLS season just because of the World Cup break. So we talked about the mental fortitude that you need physically as well. These players coming to the end of this week on both teams. How do you get past that and be ready?
4: Yeah, I mean, it's a grind. Every coach we're talking to at the moment is acknowledging that, you know, this is a tough phase. If you've got the teams, you know, we talk about Nashville earlier in the conversation. They had CONCACAF Champions Cup play. And then you've got a lot of other teams who played US Open Cup. I know the Revs, playing into, you know, overtime, you know, in the US Open Cup games they played this season. I think they will have benefited from the fact a little bit that it'd probably be nicer to play on the grass at Gillette Stadium. I'm sure, you know, everybody would love, the soccer fans would love to see that stay longer term. But
3: I definitely would. Just seeing it live. And this is kind of an aside, Tony, but there's something to this home streak, I think, for the Revolution playing on what soccer is supposed to be played on, which is grass. I think there's something to it.
4: Yeah, may well be. I mean, and the NFL players would love to play on it as well, wouldn't they? Across the league, we hear that as well. And of course, they won the away game. They won in Atlanta. It was played on grass, where it would usually be played on the artificial turf.
3: Good point.
4: So you know, but the central point being, you know, it doesn't take away from the fact it's been a busy schedule for these teams. But they have, you know, they have got a very lengthy spell off. I mean, it's getting on for 60 days. Most teams are going to have between their final game of this phase and then going into, you know, a very busy second and kind of third parts of the season. So right now, this is where, you know, you call on your fitness, you call on your kind of game management and intelligence. And you also, you know, the coaches will be monitoring the minutes. I'm always amazed now, actually, you know, the load management, you know, is a phrase I don't think even existed in my football dictionary until a few years ago. And now suddenly everybody talks about load management because they've got so much data that they're looking at with these players and how much more can they take and what can they do. So you put a lot of faith in that as well, that they'll just use that to get them through these games and get across the line, as it were.
3: Well, Minnesota United will have to do that as well, coming off a 1-0 loss at home to Colorado on Wednesday night. This is a team that actually has been better on the road than they have been at home. We all know and we've talked about already how well the Revolution, last match aside, has been at home. So that is a storyline for sure, that Minnesota on the road playing really well this season. Revolution at home, who's going to be the better?
4: That's right. Much better away as well. I saw Minnesota back at the beginning of the season, and they, like New England, came to Nashville and had a really tough night of it. And then they had an even worse time when they went to Vancouver. And you actually, at that point, were kind of feared for them a bit because they had a tough-looking schedule of away games. And then suddenly they just caught fire. They've been superb. They've won their last four away games now in MLS. You know, and they've won at places like San Diego, LA Galaxy, so long trips, Dallas and Columbus. You know, they've been very, very impressive of late. And Cameron Knowles, you know, first year full time in the job as the main head coach this time round, got a lot of experience around him in that dugout as well. I think three of his assistants have all been head coaches in their time. Josh Wolf, most recently amongst the MLS contingent there. So, you know, this is a team that a lot of people have talked about Minnesota this year, and they've really just stopped at James Rodriguez. And of course, he didn't really have a huge contribution. Those little contributions he did make during his short stint there showed the kind of class that he still has. But, you know, they didn't overly rely on him these last few weeks and months on the field. So I don't think he's going to be a huge miss for them in these coming games and indeed the rest of the season, assuming he doesn't come back to MLS. But, you know, they're a side that have proved very good on the road. They've got some very talented players and they can be pretty uncompromising.
3: Yeah, the defense has been good for the most part for the Revolution, but conceded three goals this past Wednesday night. They're coming up against Kelvin Yeboah, who has seven on the season. Mark Kanish, as we know as well, has four assists on the season. So these are players that are class coming in that the defense is going to have to be aware of on Saturday night.
4: Yeah, that's right. And Yeboah, again, you know, he's performed better on the road. I think five of his goals this season have been on the road. Mark Kanish, I love to see because I just think it's great when you see players who are kind of, you know, nominally declared as a defender or a wingback, whatever it is, in the Minnesota formation, where they generally do play with the three center backs and the wingbacks. You look at them And someone like Mark Hanek scoring goals, that's always excellent to see. And Joaquin Pereira as well is, you know, is a great talent. And Triantis, who I think we'll see start at Gillette Stadium because he was rotated out of the 11 on Wednesday night against Colorado. Super player, can shoot from distance, driving runs from midfield. A lot of people feel like, you know, his next stop off is going to be Europe for him. He's played in Scotland already. I can see him easily going back across the pond at some point because he's been very effective in his relatively brief time in MLS. So there's a few players there for New England to look out for, and a different approach in the opposition that will be stand in some contrast, I think, to Nashville.
3: The Revolution looking to bounce back against Minnesota United tomorrow night at Gillette Stadium. Tony, what are some keys to success for the Revolution to do just that?
4: Well, I think it's probably start well, get on the front foot, try and score first as well, get rid of any of those kind of early nerves, hopefully feed a bit more into Tergiman. Get Langone back potentially as well, and that will help providing an attacking threat. And you've got to look out for those concerns of Minnesota. If they do play with the wingbacks, you know, can they take Mark Hanek out of the game a little bit? Can they keep Pereira quiet? Because he is a player who can be a bit of a playmaker for them. Can they clamp down on Kelvin Yeboah, who generally will be up front on his own? And then Triantis, I mentioned, you know, he can take control of the game from the middle of the field. And then he can release passes, but also he can drive and run, and he's got a wicked shot on him from distance as well. So there's going to be a few areas there they're going to want to stop. And of course, with Minnesota, it was a big issue last year. It's still something to watch. They're not as reliant on set pieces as they were, but, you know, throw-ins. Look out for the New Zealand-bound, World Cup-bound defender and veteran Michael Boxall. You know, those long throws. There's going to be situations in set piece areas of the field in which the New England defense is going to be tested, you know, very, very strongly. So those are going to be areas to watch out for as well.
3: Well, looking forward to it tomorrow night against 7:30 p.m. at Gillette Stadium. The Revolution taking on Minnesota United. Apple TV is where you can watch it. Tony Husband, always appreciate it. We'll talk to you soon.
4: Look forward to it, Nick. Thanks.
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8: Welcome back to NBC10's continuing coverage of a big year of soccer in 2026 around the Ocean State and around the country. More coverage of your Rhode Island FC as we still have plenty of time before we get to the World Cup, which is right around the corner. Clay Holstead from Birmingham, Alabama. Last couple of years here with Rhode Island FC. One of the first day one players here. Joining me in studio today. Clay, thanks so much. Appreciate it.
9: Thank you for having me.
8: Congratulations on a great April. You guys unbeaten in 90 minutes through the month of April. 10 goals for, 2 goals against. The only loss coming in penalties versus the New England Revolution in the round of 32 in the U.S. Open Cup. So a really strong month after a month of March where you guys were still figuring yourself out.
9: I mean, we would kind of harp on it the past all of March, and then once we got into April, Connor kept saying that it was coming. We were creating the chances, and then we weren't letting in a ton of goals. It was just the moment before we actually found our groove, and I think it kind of shows with our results that we actually found it. So even then, I still think we have a little bit more. You know, there were still some results that didn't go our way, or like goals or opportunities that didn't happen that we wanted to, but I think once that everything finally clicks, we'll be rolling.
8: 4 goals against Charleston. Obviously, it was a 0-0 draw versus Hartford in the Prince Tires Cup, the first one of the year against Hartford Athletic in some really miserable weather. But, you know, it seems like the new additions of Leo Afonso and Pity Rodriguez, Augustine Pity Rodriguez, really have added a lot to this attack, and it starts in the midfield.
9: Yeah, I mean, I think every time, every year, you're going to get new guys. There's going to be Even with the old guys, you're going to get new tactics and try to insert new things. And so it takes a little bit for them to get used to it. But, I mean, I think they bring a dynamic that, like, not everybody has or that we haven't had before. So I think having them out wide, now we switch formations a little bit. You know, having Leo out there and giving him time and space to kind of run with the ball and do what he wants. And then having Pity in there who's just a little bit of chaos, a little bit of technical masterclass, so yeah. I think he does well.
8: Just in terms of like bringing those guys in, right? You know, they're new players. You know, you've been here since day one, so you remember what it was like playing up in Bryan and everything. How do you get these guys acclimated to the locker room? How do you get them acclimated to Rhode Island? I mean, it's culture shock. I mean, I've lived in the South, so I live in Pensacola, so I know what culture shock is. You're from Alabama, you know what culture shock is. So, as somebody with a lot more experience in that, how do you get those guys acclimated to this way of life up here?
9: Honestly, I don't think it's not bad. I think this is one of the easier places. The winters are not the easiest, especially of those guys. Some of the guys coming from like Miami, Argentina, coming from a bunch of warmer places. So getting them used to the snow and the winters are it's a bit much. But I mean, I think it speaks for our team and then kind of just like the state, like the people here. It's not as far as the locker room goes. We have a great locker room. So getting the guys off the field, I mean, and on the field, getting them adjusted is super simple. Everybody's like super welcoming. Everybody just loves to have a good time and like hang out. So it's that part's super simple. And then I think Rhode Island as a whole, everybody here is super welcoming. It kind of speaks for the same way of it's not hard. Everybody feels welcome. So everybody's kind of like one big family. So no one feels like an outsider. So switching, becoming a little bit of a Rhode Islander yourself is actually way easier than it actually seems.
8: Do you feel like a Rhode Islander now?
9: I'm getting there. I mean, I would say
8: coffee milk yet, you know?
9: Yeah, I would say yes, except for the 30 inches of snow is still new to me. So
8: that was tough.
9: I'm getting there. I'm getting there for sure.
8: It's new to a lot of us. Last time it happened was 1976. You and I weren't even thought of yet.
9: Yeah.
8: You talk about culture. You talk about the area itself here. What has been your overall thoughts on the soccer culture here in New England?
9: Honestly, great. I mean, I know that there's like, there's several like foreign like populations in Rhode Island that, I mean, they love soccer. So I know it, like the PawSox leaving everything was a huge hit for a lot of people, especially just not having a sports team. But I think bringing a soccer team here, I mean, just if you go to any of our games and listen to our fans, especially our like fan section and like the Rhode Island faithful, it's been, you can tell that like they live, breathe, and eat soccer. I mean, we hear about it all the time. You see,
8: it's kind of like a level above.
9: Yeah,
8: right?
9: It's awesome. You see Rhode Island stickers on cars. You see flags everywhere. You see everybody wants to talk about it. Even the second someone, if they like know who we are, now all of a sudden they're like, wait, I can't wait to talk soccer because that's just all I want to talk about. And so I think it's awesome. I think in soccer culture in general, just the dedication of the fans, it really shows out every day.
8: This weekend, Star Wars night.
9: Yeah.
8: Okay, they're giving out light swords this weekend. Playing against Birmingham Legion, a team that you took one from them down there last year. They took one from you guys up here from what I remember. What's been the study on them? What do we need to know about Birmingham coming into the weekend?
9: I mean, for us, it's kind of game as usual. So just going over our, like, in possession, out of possession tactics. And then knowing that, like, they've had some pretty tight games the last 5 games, so a couple draws, win, and a loss, but that like they they're seemingly pretty close. Like, they're creating chances. Obviously, I think we'll do our job and create plenty of chances, but staying to the small things, making sure that, like, you know, we're not the team that they finally have that breakout game against. And so, I mean, like any other game or any other team that we're going to play, is that, like, they have all the pieces, they have great players, and, like, they can definitely create stuff. But I think as long as we stick to our game plan and, you know, we do all the small things right, we'll be fine.
10: Now, the first time I saw you in 2026, you had a club on your left hand.
9: Yeah.
10: That was an injury that you sustained in preseason. Right now, at least as we're in studio here, you're not wearing anything on your hand today. I think the last two games of what we've seen, you had a little, I don't want to call it a cast, like maybe just some protective
9: tape.
10: Just some tape. And for people that have been following this team, when you guys get the ball in the attacking half and the ball is kicked out of play and you're deep in your final third right outside of the scoring area, we've known you to be kind of the long thrower. Is that a role now that you're getting healthier again that you'll start to assume more?
9: Yeah, it's a toss-up between me and Jay. So, I mean, it definitely helps when JJ's 6'4" and got 20 pounds on me, so
10: sure.
9: he might have a little more extra distance on his throw, but I mean, having him in the box is also super helpful. So I think it's kind of nice because now we have two options for it. So I mean, it kind of just gained independence. So
10: speaking of two options, you and Hugo Bacharach have been kind of sitting in the midfield more. Both of you are two-way players, but you know, we've kind of seen you play all over the place, but now it seems like you have more of a defined role, and Hugo as your partner, you know, as two central midfielders. Is that kind of fair of what, you know, your role has been early on in the season here?
9: Yeah, I mean, yeah, definitely being, and especially with, I mean, it helps. We kind of just play off of each other where, I mean, I would say he sits more often and I'm going high, but if he goes high, I just sit. So we kind of do as like a little double pivot, and then, I mean, just cover as much ground as possible and just try to work off each other as best as we can.
10: It's pretty incredible. Just been following your career. I mean, you have no problem logging minutes. Like, just how do you stay so fit through the season? And does it hurt you at all that, you know, you're going to have a little bit of a World Cup break here? I mean, we're still like a month or so away from it, but.
9: I don't know. I feel like it's just, I mean, when you've done it your whole life, it's almost something that you learn, like the how to be a pro and how to actually take care of your body. Mm-hmm. So, I mean, I definitely had to learn that once I, you know, actually became a pro. But now it's just, I don't know. I've kind of, it's something I've always done. I've always really kind of walked the miles.
10: Were you a runner in high school? Outside of
9: I did cross country. I had fifth in the state in seventh grade. So just saying, I was there. I didn't enjoy it, but I ran it.
10: And you did well, clearly.
9: I did well. So I mean, I'm built like a runner a little bit. So
10: yeah.
9: But no, I don't know. It's kind of something I've always been able to do. And then just, you know, learning how to like actually really take care of your body and like do the stuff off the field that you need to do to be able to like play every day. So
10: you're 26 years old, so I mean, you're still in soccer terms relatively young, but getting closer, you know, to that, you know, being on the wrong side of 30. But you know, regardless, you know, we just talked about your fitness and just how strong you are as a player. Obviously, USL Championship is a rank below Major League Soccer. Is Major League Soccer at all an aspiration for you?
9: Yeah, I mean, I think.
10: And is that wrong to ask of the USL
9: I don't think
10: players?
9: I don't think it is at all. I think, I mean, it's going to be like, I think people kind of put us in a little world, like our own little world, or they think it's that much different, but it's no different than anybody else that has dreams and aspirations. Like, anybody wants to be at the highest level of whatever their field is. So, I mean, for us, it's, yes, MLS, but then MLS guys are thinking, okay, how do I get to, like, Champions League? How do I get to World Cup teams? And so, I mean, it's just, we're like anybody else where, yeah, I mean, our aspirations, is we have a great setup in Rhode Island. We love everything that goes on here. We love the fans. And, like, this is awesome, but also, like, what can I do to take the next step in my career? So whether that's you're going from USL 1 to USL Championship, or you're going from USL Championship to MLS, MLS to Premier League to national teams, like, how do you go from the bench to starting? So, like, I think that's definitely a little overlooked, and I think people think that we don't think that way, but, I mean, that's definitely is. Like, we want to figure out how do I go as far as possible? And I think anybody that plays or does anything is going to have dreams and aspirations and goals for how they want to, like, increase or get better in their field.
10: Last one before we let you go here today, and we really appreciate the time. World Cup coming, obviously. Yep. June 11th, the first game for the World Cup. The United States plays on June 12th. And then up here in the New England area, we get Haiti and Scotland on June 13th. With knowing what you know about the community surrounding this area already, for people that are still like on the outside and don't get it yet, how much is their opinion going to change after this World Cup?
9: Oh, I mean, you're going to see it everywhere. I think people are going to... The people that don't understand, because I know, I mean, it's not ignorance, but like some people just are not in the soccer world or not in the sports world, you're going to realize how big the World Cup is. And I think now for especially a lot of Americans, like you hear it all the time, like, oh, the Super Bowl got this many viewers, well, the World Cup got a billion viewers, whatever it is. Well, now you're going to actually really see it. And especially with, I mean, New England sports fans in general, who just love their sports, you're going to really see like how big of a deal it is and how much people are really into it.
10: You won't be able to walk around Providence without seeing a bunch of Scottish people in kilts, so it's going to be pretty incredible.
9: I mean, I'm hoping to see USA jerseys everywhere, personally. I'm a big Stars and Stripes guy, but they're going to be everywhere.
10: Absolutely.
9: It's going to be insane.
10: It's really going to be something special. Well, Clay, thank you for coming on in today. Good luck this weekend. Again, Rhode Island FC taking on Birmingham Legion this Saturday night. Star Wars night. Make sure you get there early for your light sword. Should be a great time.
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3: 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We're talking about the New England Revolution in this segment, and joining us, our pal Tony Husband, back on the call tomorrow night at Gillette Stadium, 7:30 p.m. on Apple TV against Minnesota United. A lot to talk about, Tony, but since the last time you were on the show, Rev's in a little bit of a different spot.
4: Yeah, been excellent. I mean, I actually saw them win very well down in Atlanta. Fully deserved victory for them there. Of course, the home form has been really, really good. I think in any league, wherever you're playing in the world, if the platform for a good season is home form, then the Revs have got themselves set up in a really good spot. And obviously, there was the defeat on Wednesday, and the streak was going to come to an end at some point. But in many ways, you know, it came against the best team that New England have faced on two occasions now this season, and they'll look to get back to winning ways now against Minnesota on Saturday.
3: Yeah, we'll break down some of the things that I saw in the game, but I want to start where Marko Mitrović kind of talked about this after the game. You just mentioned it as well. Do you think at this current state it's just a bad matchup for the Revolution, even without Sam Surridge? We saw Nashville in match one, and then this past week just really have their way with the Revolution. Is it a bad match for the way that the rosters are constituted, or is Nashville that much far ahead of New England?
4: Probably a bit of both, to be honest with you. I mean, the evidence is there across the two games that the teams have played this season that obviously right now Nashville are playing at just a different level than New England for the most part. And that's no criticism, by the way, of New England. That's just kind of where the two teams are in the stage of their development. I think what's interesting is that the two coaches, of course, knew each other and know each other so very well in BJ Callahan and Marko Mitrović. So they should be right inside each other's head in knowing how the philosophies and how they want to play the game. But it certainly has proved to be the case on the whole that across the two games, obviously, Nashville have had two pretty comfortable victories. But I think a lot should be said. You know, the first night of the season, maybe we shouldn't be taking too much from that one, where Nashville kind of blew New England away in half an hour. New England were without both their starting center halves, as I recall. So I don't think we learned much that night. I think this is more interesting. I think it again goes to show how well Nashville are playing and the kind of level that they are working at right now. CONCACAF Champions Cup semi-finalists, you know, realistically, they're looking at Supporters' Shields. They're looking at MLS Cup. So they're just in that different stage of development. Their roster is deep, as has been shown without Sam Surridge these last few weeks. So again, neither defeat that New England have had against Nashville would be unduly concerning. I think it has been a reflection, ultimately, that BJ has, you know, got the better of Marko this season, but also that Nashville right now are, you know, a very good team in this league and probably, well, it's hard to say the best in the East. I mean, the standings would say so, but of course we know that, you know, Miami in many ways are, you know, they have the game changers. It's just whether they're on it or not on the day, it seems, at the moment.
3: Nashville, when you allow them to go up first, when you concede first on them, they just do such a great job of taking the entire center of the field out. And that's where we all know Carlos Hill works. And he really was taken out of that game after that 35th minute when Nashville scored. And then the unfortunate second goal happened. And it's really difficult to come back with the way that Nashville's shape is, Tony.
4: Yeah, I think that also what Nashville did very well was they got a young player, talented player in Matt Corcoran, who's still only 20 years of age. And they basically gave him the job to try and shut Hill down as much as you can. And I think he did a good job of that on the night. And then you add to the fact that I think it was a big miss that Langone wasn't playing. Turgeman is struggling for goals at the moment. I think it's like 1 in 9 or something for him. So, you know, that just plays into one or two things not really going in New England's favor on the night. And Nashville tactically, you know, managing to do a good job without their two regular central midfielders in Tagseth and Yazbek. But, you know, Brian Acosta, you know, 2 goals in 7 years ago for Dallas in his previous stay in MLS. And then he doubles that tally in one game. So, you know, sometimes that's just the quirks of the sport.
3: Yeah, Costa had a big night. Espinoza had a big night for Nashville. I mean, the entire team really played well, came correct on this past Wednesday night. You mentioned Langone, and the right side of that formation from Marko Mitrović really does hurt with him not being in there. That offensive threat really wasn't there all night. So we know that. You bring up Dor Turgeman, and this is an interesting conversation to me as well, because Wednesday aside, Tony, this is a player that is doing so many things well, but it's just that finishing that's not there, and that's obviously what he gets paid for. That's what people are looking at. So how does Marko Mitrović get him more involved in this offensive set, or Is Leo Campana coming back? Will that help or hurt? It's interesting to kind of break down that final third right now for a team that's done pretty well, but not had their top scorer, quote unquote, score.
4: That's right. I mean, you can be a winning team in a league despite, you know, whether you have golden boot chasers or not. And I think a lot of New England's victories this season have been by one goal margin. So they've been, you know, relatively tight games. For me, I mean, Turgeman showed last season that he can, you know, go out into the game, get involved and score goals in unexpected situations. But I also think looking back at the game this week, you know, some of the onus is going to be on the players to supply him as well. You know, if you put a player up front as a striker, you know, you've got to give him the service. The absence of Langoni, I think, you know, was pretty big. He's had a really good, a much better year, let's put it that way, than he had last year. And Heal, of course, has caught fire a little bit of late. You know, all his goals have come in the last few games. So, you know, it will be a concern that Turgeman's, you know, not been able to hit the back of the net with the kind of regularity that would have hoped for. Campana is kind of closer now. And, of course, will be desperate to try and get some kind of meaningful minutes before Ecuador named their squad for the World Cup. I don't know how realistic an aim that is now that, you know, he has any shot at all at being involved. But he'll certainly be, you know, pushing as hard as he can to get back from injury. But the balance for the Rebs will be not to want to rush him. But that might just add a little bit when you know you've got somebody right on your shoulders, you know, to get back in the team.
3: I think you make a good point about Dor Turgeman being in the right spot, kind of taking defenders away to create space for others. Again, Wednesday night aside, because once Nashville went up, like I mentioned, the way that they are shaped defensively is not conducive to a one striker formation. He's just going to get lost, and that's what happened on Wednesday night. I'm not really concerned about Dor Turgeman, but I know that people going and watching this team are waiting for those goals to happen. So first loss at home at Gillette, like we mentioned, you're able to bounce back 4 days later, 4 nights later. How important is that with just two games left before the break for the Revolution to get past what happened Wednesday and mentally be ready for Saturday night?
4: Well, I think the natural inclination is for the likes of you, Nick, and me, you know, to look at it and say, really important now, you know, the streak at home is over, important to start another one. That would be the psychological side of it. That would be the way we would look at it, probably in the media a bit these days. I put that to Marko Mitrovic, and whether he was just kind of wanting to gloss over it and doesn't want to make headlines, he was kind of saying, we never really paid any attention to the streak. It's not something we think about. We just go from game to game. So, you know, take that what you will from that. I think, you know, inside they will be thinking, right, you know, somebody's come into our building and managed to turn us over and with a quite convincing winning scoreline in the end. You know, let's get back, you know, to winning ways at home. It'll be a very different type of game. But important, you know, this is as we build up to the World Cup break now, you know, it's been a great first phase of the year for New England, exceeding a lot of expectations, including mine, I have to be honest. So they'll want to bounce back quickly, and they have the opportunity very quickly to do so at home Saturday night as well. Probably a little bit of a better crowd if the weather's good. So, you know, all the ingredients are hopefully there.
3: The weather looks better, Tony. It looks better than it was. Wednesday night was very cold, and that was a tough sell for sure. But when you look at the Revolution on Saturday night, you have two teams that have played their third match in a week. And it's been a lot of soccer to start this MLS season just because of the World Cup break. So we talked about the mental fortitude that you need physically as well. These players coming to the end of this week on both teams, how do you get past that and be ready?
4: Yeah, I mean, it's a grind. Every coach we're talking to at the moment is acknowledging that, you know, this is a tough phase. If you've got the teams, you know, we talked about Nashville earlier in the conversation, they had CONCACAF Champions Cup play, and then you've got a lot of other teams who've played US Open Cup. I know the Revs, you know, playing into, you know, overtime, you know, in the US Open Cup games they played this season. I think they will have benefited from the fact a little bit that it'd probably be nicer to play on the grass at Gillette Stadium. I'm sure, you know, everybody would love, the soccer fans would love to see that stay longer term. But
3: I definitely would. Just seeing it live, and this is kind of an aside, Tony, but I there's something to this home streak, I think, for the Revolution playing on what soccer is supposed to be played on, which is grass. I think there's something to it.
4: Yeah, may well be. I mean, and the NFL players would love to play on it as well, wouldn't they? Across the league, we hear that as well. And of course, they won the away game. They won in Atlanta was played on grass, where it would usually be played on the artificial turf.
3: Good point.
4: So, you know, but the central point being, you know, it doesn't take away from the fact it's been a busy schedule for these teams, but they have, you know, they have got a very lengthy spell off. I mean, it's getting on for 60 days most teams are going to have between their final game of this phase and then going into, you know, a very busy second and kind of third parts of the season. So right now, this is where, you know, you call on your fitness, you call on your kind of game management and intelligence. And you also, you know, the coaches will be monitoring the minutes. I'm always amazed now, actually, you know, the load management, you know, is a phrase I don't think even existed in my football dictionary until a few years ago. And now suddenly everybody talks about load management because they've got so much data that they're looking at with these players and how much more can they take and what can they do. So you put a lot of faith in that as well, that they'll just use that to get them through these games and get across the line, as it were.
3: Well, Minnesota United will have to do that as well, coming off a 1-0 loss at home to Colorado on Wednesday night. This is a team that actually has been better on the road than they have been at home. We all know and we've talked about already how well the Revolution, last match aside, has been at home. So that is a storyline for sure, that Minnesota on the road playing really well this season. Revolution at home, who's going to be the better?
4: That's right. Much better away as well. I saw Minnesota back at the beginning of the season, and they, like New England, came to Nashville and had a really tough night of it. And then they had an even worse time when they went to Vancouver. And you actually, at that point, were kind of feared for them a bit because they had a tough-looking schedule of away games. And then suddenly they just caught fire. They've been superb. They've won their last four away games now in MLS. You know, and they've won at places like San Diego, LA Galaxy, so long trips, Dallas and Columbus. You know, they've been very, very impressive of late. And Cameron Knowles, you know, first year full time in the job as the main head coach this time round, got a lot of experience around him in that dugout as well. I think three of his assistants have all been head coaches in their time. Josh Wolf, most recently amongst the MLS contingent there. So, you know, this is a team that a lot of people have talked about Minnesota this year, and they've really just stopped at James Rodriguez. And of course, he didn't really have a huge contribution. Those little contributions he did make during his short stint there showed the kind of class that he still has. But, you know, they didn't overly rely on him these last few weeks and months on the field. So I don't think he's going to be a huge miss for them in these coming games and indeed the rest of the season, assuming he doesn't come back to MLS. But, you know, they're a side that have proved very good on the road. They've got some very talented players and they can be pretty uncompromising.
3: Yeah, the defense has been good for the most part for the Revolution, but conceded three goals this past Wednesday night. They're coming up against Kelvin Yeboah, who has seven on the season. Mark Kanish, as we know as well, has four assists on the season. So these are players that are class coming in that the defense is going to have to be aware of on Saturday night.
4: Yeah, that's right. And Yeboah, again, you know, he's performed better on the road. I think five of his goals this season have been on the road. Mark Kanek, I love to see, because I just think it's great when you see players who are kind of, you know, nominally declared as a defender or a wingback, whatever it is, in the Minnesota formation, where they generally do play with the three center backs and the wingbacks. You look at them, and someone like Mark Kanek scoring goals, that's always excellent to see. And Joaquin Pereira as well is a great talent. And Triantis, who I think we'll see start at Gillette Stadium, because he was rotated out of the 11 on Wednesday night against Colorado. Super player, can shoot from distance, driving runs from midfield. A lot of people feel like, you know, his next stop off is going to be Europe for him. He's played in Scotland already. I can see him easily going back across the pond at some point, because he's been very effective in his relatively brief time in MLS. So there's a few players there for New England to look out for, and a different approach than the opposition that will be stand in some contrast, I think, to Nashville.
3: The Revolution looking to bounce back against Minnesota United tomorrow night at Gillette Stadium. Tony, what are some keys to success for the Revolution to do just that?
4: Well, I think it's probably start well, get on the front foot, try and score first as well, get rid of any of those kind of early nerves, hopefully feed a bit more into Turgeman. Get Langone back potentially as well, and that will help, providing an attacking threat. And you've got to look out for those concerns of Minnesota. If they do play with the wingbacks, you know, can they take Mark Hanek out of the game a little bit? Can they keep Pereira quiet, because he is a player who can be a bit of a playmaker for them? Can they clamp down on Kelvin Yeboah, who generally will be up front on his own? And then Triantis, I mentioned, you know, he can take control of the game from the middle of the field. And then he can release passes, but also he can drive and run. And he's got a wicked shot on him from distance as well. So there's going to be a few areas there they're going to want to stop. And of course, with Minnesota, it was a big issue last year. It's still something that, to watch. They're not as reliant on set pieces as they were. But, you know, throw-ins. Look out for the New Zealand-bound, World Cup-bound defender and veteran Michael Boxall. You know, those long throws. There's going to be situations in set piece areas of the field in which the New England defense is going to be tested, you know, very, very strongly. So those are going to be areas to watch out for as well.
3: Well, looking forward to it tomorrow night again, 7:30 p.m. at Gillette Stadium. The Revolution taking on Minnesota United. Apple TV is where you can watch it. Tony Husband, always appreciate it. We'll talk to you soon.
4: Look forward to it, Nick. Thanks.
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0: What are the chances you are listening to this while drinking a nice hot cup of coffee? If so, don't let me stop you. For years, we've been reporting on the health benefits of coffee, and that's not going to stop today. A new study, this one out of Harvard School of Public Health, found that coffee and tea could help lower your risk of developing dementia. People who enjoyed 1 to 3 caffeinated cups a day saw the biggest impact. In addition to the caffeine, coffee contains hundreds of bioactive compounds that can influence inflammation, glucose metabolism, vascular function, and oxidative stress. It's also possible coffee drinkers might be doing other things that keep them healthy. Eating a more balanced diet, getting plenty of exercise, sleep, not smoking, or drinking too much alcohol. And finally, staying socially active. I'm Dr. Sanjay Gupta, helping you live a better life.
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10: Welcome back to NBC10's continuing coverage of a big year of soccer in 2026 around the Ocean State and around the country. More coverage of your Rhode Island FC as we still have plenty of time before we get to the World Cup, which is right around the corner. Clay Holstead from Birmingham, Alabama, last couple of years here with Rhode Island FC, one of the first day one players here.
9: Yes, sir.
10: Joining me in studio today. Clay, thanks so much. Appreciate it.
9: Thank you for having me.
10: Congratulations on a great April. You guys unbeaten in 90 minutes through the month of April. 10 goals for, 2 goals against. The only loss coming in penalties versus the New England Revolution in the round of 32 in the U.S. Open Cup. So a really strong month after a month of March where you guys were still figuring yourself out.
9: I mean, we would kind of harp on it the past all of March, and then once we got into April, Connor kept saying that it was coming. We were creating the chances, and then we weren't letting in a ton of goals. It was just the moment before we actually found our groove, and I think it kind of shows with our results that we actually found it. So even then, I still think we have a little bit more. You know, there were still some results that didn't go our way, or like goals or opportunities that didn't happen that we wanted to, but I think once that everything finally clicks, we'll be rolling.
10: 4 goals against Charleston. Obviously, it was a 0-0 draw versus Hartford in the Prince Tires Cup, the first one of the year against Hartford Athletic in some really miserable weather. But, you know, it seems like the new additions of Leo Afonso and Pity Rodriguez, Augustine Pity Rodriguez, really have added a lot to this attack, and it starts in the midfield.
9: Yeah, I mean, I think every time, every year, you're going to get new guys. There's going to be, even with the old guys,

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1: Your places, the winners are not the easiest, especially of those guys. Some of the guys coming from like Miami, Argentina, coming from a bunch of warmer places. So getting them used to the snow and the winters, it's a bit much, but I mean, I think it speaks for our team and then kind of just like the state, like the people here. It's not, as far as the locker room goes, we have a great locker room. So getting the guys off the field, and on the field, getting them adjusted, it's super simple. Everybody's like super welcoming. Everybody just loves to have a good time and like hang out. So it's that part's super simple. And then I think Rhode Island as a whole, everybody here is super welcoming. It kind of speaks for the same way of, it's not hard. Everybody feels welcome. So everybody's kind of like one big family. So no one feels like an outsider. So switching, becoming a little bit of a Rhode Islander yourself is actually way easier than it actually seems.
2: Do you feel like a Rhode Islander now?
1: I'm getting there. I would say
2: coffee milk yet, you know?
1: Yeah, I would say yes, except for the 30 inches of snow is still new to me. So
2: that was tough.
1: I'm getting there. I'm getting there for sure.
2: It's new to a lot of us. Last time it happened was 1976. You and I weren't even thought of yet.
1: Yeah.
2: You talk about culture. You talk about the area itself here. What has been your overall thoughts on the soccer culture here in New England?
1: Honestly, great. I mean, I know that there's several like foreign like populations in Rhode Island that they love soccer. So yeah. I know like the Pawsox leaving everything was a huge hit for a lot of people, especially just not having a sports team. But I think bringing a soccer team here, just if you go to any of our games and listen to our fans, especially our like fan section and like the Rhode Island faithful, it's been, you can tell that like they live, breathe, and eat soccer.
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4: From ABC News, I'm Chuck Siebertson. There's good news from China for the U.S. since the Trump Xi summit, but it was about a decision made before the summit. China has granted a five-year extension to 425 U.S. beef companies to keep selling to the Chinese market and added 77 new American companies to the roster of those who can sell in China. It does not guarantee China will buy beef. No trade deals have been confirmed yet by China after the summit. ABC News senior political correspondent Rachel Scott.
5: President Trump hoped to persuade Xi to pressure China's ally Iran to reopen the Strait of Hormuz as Americans grapple with soaring gas prices.
6: We feel very similar, right? We want that to end. We don't want them to have a nuclear weapon. We want the straits open.
5: But Xi made no promise to intervene in the war Trump launched. China's foreign ministry calling it a war that should not have happened.
4: Iran's foreign minister today says a lack of trust is the biggest obstacle in negotiations to end the war with the U.S. He says Iran would be open to diplomatic help, particularly from China, an ally. Taiwan pressing its case for a U.S. weapons deal after President Trump said he's not decided whether to go through with it. Taiwan says U.S. arms sales to the island have been a cornerstone of regional peace and stability. The Pentagon canceling deployment of about 4,200 Army troops set to head to Poland. ABC News senior Pentagon reporter Louis Martinez.
7: This was very sudden. We know that some of the members of this unit were already packing up and ready to go to Poland. And not only that, but their gear. We're talking maybe about 100 tanks were already in Europe. So what they were going to arrive and fall into that equipment and replace another unit that is headed back to the United States.
4: Tens of thousands of commuters affected in New York. Long Island Railroad workers went on strike after midnight. Management wanted to reduce health care contributions for new employees to offset pay raises. 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

0: times we're in. 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Learn more about BRICS, industry leaders, and their market predictions for the future, along with what you might expect to see in terms of precious metal performance in the weeks and months ahead. 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
1: A Food and Drug Administration official involved in scrutinizing the safety of antidepressants, COVID vaccines, and other widely used therapies has been removed from her role leading the agency's drug program, Dr. Tracy Hoag. There have been complaints from President Trump's political allies, including anti-abortion groups and vaping lobbyists who are frustrated with the direction of the FDA. Israeli military says an Israeli air attack in Gaza yesterday targeted and killed the leader of Hamas's military wing. The Vatican is gearing up for the release of Pope Leo's first encyclical, a document expected to address artificial intelligence and insist on an ethics-based approach to the technology that prioritizes human dignity, social relationships, and peace. A threat of violent weather continues into tomorrow in eastern Colorado and central Iowa, and Monday from north-central Oklahoma to Minnesota by Monday.
2: Sunday and Monday, probably the biggest day, is maybe an outbreak day, one of those two. And the plains in the Midwest taking aim over the next several days into early next week. We're already seeing storms across Texas tonight. That threat tonight goes all the way up to Wisconsin, watching Iowa for a level 3 out of 5 risk.
1: ABC News forecaster Lee Goldberg. Gender business issue, ABC's Jim Ryan.
3: Fewer females in the corner office. The group 50-50 Women on Boards now says women sit in just under 3 out of every 10 company boards. A year ago, it was just over 30%. The group points to a backlash against DEI initiatives.
1: Chuck Sievertson, ABC News.
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0: And that's our cue to welcome you to Drive Through Radio. It's cars for you on the radio and on the internet, including podcasts. I'm Paul Zangary. My little brother John is here.
1: How you doing, Paul?
0: Doing okay. Everything seems to be working so far just the way it's supposed to. Maybe I just jinxed it. Anyway, we've got plenty to talk about this week. There's something really cool for those of us who are fans of vintage and veteran cars.
1: Real old stuff.
0: Yes, the kind of stuff that we thought of as old when we started fooling around with old cars.
1: Yeah.
0: Because now...
1: It was real old.
0: I mean, I saw a Plymouth Spirit with an antique plate on it once. I just went, oh, no. But anyway, not that it doesn't deserve to wear it. It lived to 25 years or more, so...
1: Yeah, you know, which is much easier for cars to do as they got progressed.
0: As automotive technology improved.
1: Yeah.
0: Yeah.
1: Except that I'm sure that some of them, the ones that are being built now, won't survive because of the cost to repair them.
0: Yeah, we can talk a little bit more about that, too, as the show goes on. Tell you about something that I'm working on at the moment. But at any rate, what we're talking about is the Vintage or Veteran Car Tour. I believe the proper name, let me double-check it on the website. It is, because I keep... Now, I have to tell you, we were talking about cars of certain ages and different groups, because a lot of people say, 25 years old, it's a classic. No, certain cars were classic when they were brand new, like the Rambler Classic, like the Ford like the Ford Console Classic, stuff like that. But
1: yeah, but that's not where the name became big on old cars.
0: No, not among collectors. And we may get into that as the show progresses if we have the time. But at any rate, the veteran cars are the ones that are participating in an event tomorrow in Newport. And we'll be hearing from Nick Waller, who's the president of Audrain Motorsport, on just exactly what it is. We can tell you that it is inspired by the London Brighton Run, which has been going on about 100 years. I think it began, the revival of it began in 1927. And, of course,
1: that would be about
0: 100 years. There's a break on account of wars and COVID, I think. But for the most part, been going on since then. And it was to commemorate something that happened in 1896 when a guy with a red flag didn't have to run out ahead of cars that were going down the road to warn people riding horses to look out. And so the Emancipation Day is what autoists in England called it. We've also got a pretty cool test vehicle to talk about today, and we would have told you previous to about 2 weeks ago the Ford F-150 is a big truck. After we've driven the F-350 Super Duty dually long bed super crew, it doesn't seem quite as small as a Maverick, but it just doesn't seem as big as we'd used to think of
1: them.
0: But it is a large truck, so we'll talk a little bit about that as well. So there's plenty going on the show today, including, John, one of your favorite topics, which is Waymo's Run Wild.
1: Yes, and this has been going on in Atlanta in a couple of neighborhoods that have cul-de-sacs. While the Waymos have got nothing to do, in other words, no riders in them, they have found themselves moving around in circles around islands and cul-de-sacs and just going in and out and around and around. Mm-hmm. And it turns out that in one case there was 13 of them. And they said in total there's about 50 of them.
0: And that's getting overrun.
1: And so they're like getting in the way in this neighborhood.
0: Well,
1: and
0: if you have nothing to do,
1: who wants these cars to drive around?
0: Well, if you're a Waymo and you've got nothing to do, maybe you want to go hang with other Waymos,
1: Yeah, but why don't they just park somewhere?
0: Yeah, no kidding.
1: I don't know, Wally World parking lot or something.
0: Yeah.
1: Instead of bothering these people. And it's obviously, a neighborhood housing development kind of thing.
0: And, you can see, if you want to go cruising places like Instagram and Facebook and some of the others, you can see them being overrun. It's probably on some local news station's website as well.
1: And so this also brings up the thoughts about, how safe are these driverless vehicles? Mm-hmm. Well, on NBC, they interviewed somebody that we have met with in our NEMPA automotive technical conferences in MIT or at MIT.
0: Yep.
1: That was Brian Reimer. And the quote that I got from him that's important to repeat is, nothing we do today is safe enough.
0: Yeah, I suppose that's true. Hey, I just want to take a moment to hear from Nick Waller. Again, he's the president of Audrain Motorsport, on the fact that the event that's happening tomorrow.
1: Are these driverless cars?
0: No. They require full involvement from the driver, all right? And how the fact is, it was inspired by London Brighton.
2: It has really captured the imagination, I think, of more recent collectors. And I think the demographic is actually getting younger, believe it or not. A lot of these cars, they get 450, nearly 500 cars on the run, which is phenomenal. Because it is a challenge. It is, you're dealing with cars that are pre-1905, so anything up to 1904, right from the early days of steam, from really the birth of the motor car, driving out from Hyde Park in London. They start at 7 a.m. in the morning. It's misty, often can be raining. It's famously, it can be a very wet day. But that's all part of the challenge, and I think that's all part of the enjoyment, to be perfectly honest. But then you're commuting through South London on the way to Brighton, hopefully avoiding some of the traffic. And what is amazing is the enthusiasm as you go through London and then out into the suburbs and then out past the M25, which is the motorway that surrounds London, and then out into the countryside. Every village, every town you go through, there are crowds and crowds of people. It is the most amazing thing. The nearest, I think, you could probably say is something like the Mille Miglia, to be perfectly honest, with the enthusiasm of locals and the enthusiasm of not just car people. It's an amazing event. And that's what we're hopefully sort of, we're trying to recreate in Newport, and the roads leading from Newport to Bristol, going over the bridge. It's a little bit, it's a little taste, let's put it that way.
0: Now, when you think about it, it will be pretty much an all-day thing. They're starting at 7 in the morning tomorrow, right? And from Newport at the Audrain on Bellevue Ave to Bristol and back. And pretty much expect the whole day, because 50 miles in cars that were built. Now, some of them are as late as 1918.
1: But yeah, some of them, two races, I'll call it.
0: Yeah. Well, it's not really races, but there are tours.
1: It's a race.
0: And some of them are, you know, 1900 or so.
1: Or earlier.
0: Quite a few of them. Or
1: they
0: earlier, yeah. Yeah, there could be some 19th century cars in there. I haven't seen the roster, but I'm planning on going to see them in person tomorrow.
1: Uh-huh.
0: And let's just say that they're not the fastest vehicles on the road.
1: Oh, no.
0: Nope. But they are capable of motion. So anyway, it should be a whole lot of fun. And quite the spectacle as well. And you know what I thought was great that Nick was saying? That people are beginning, or maybe not beginning, but are appreciating the really, really old stuff. Because you and I have seen it being involved in the automotive scene for 60 years now, right?
1: Yeah.
0: Where it seems as if the interest in something a little older dies out as people who knew them die out. And younger people are appreciating the cars of their youth. But now some of the older stuff is getting new interest.
1: Hey, people still ride horses.
0: Yeah.
1: But here's the thing that you need to know if you're at all interested in looking at these old cars. Go to Audrain's website, and it'll tell you places where you can go and view the cars as
0: they're going by,
1: and where they're going to be collected. I would assume that you could look at the cars while the drivers are at lunch in Bristol, wherever it is.
0: Yeah,
1: I think it's not Blythewell. There's another place.
0: Yes, I believe it is Blythewell.
1: Okay,
0: yes.
1: But I mean, you get on the property. I don't know, but they're having lunch. I'm assuming that's a thing that you can do, but it'll say that on the website.
0: Exactly. We need to take a break. When we come back, we're going to hop behind a wheel of a big, but not
1: sort of
0: not
1: big.
0: Huge Ford pickup, so please stick around.

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9: If you're someone who isn't super active, just thinking about the amount of exercise you're supposed to get every week can feel daunting. 75 minutes of vigorous exercise, 150 minutes of moderate intensity exercise. It's a lot, but I have some good news for you in the form of a recent study out of Norway. Researchers found that for most sedentary people, getting just 5 more minutes of meaningful movement a day had a statistically significant impact on their expected lifespan. So did reducing the amount of time they sat every day by just 30 minutes. That's not to say that this bare minimum is what you should aspire to, but I think it's a good reminder that doing something is always better than doing nothing. The point is, just get started. Work just a little bit more movement into your daily routine, and don't even think of it as exercise. I'm Dr. Sanjay Gupta, helping you live a better life.

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0: Our test drive car this week is a truck, but people use it like a car because it's got four doors, room for five inside, and you can carry stuff in the back, you know, like people used to do with their big cars years ago.
1: Yeah.
0: What is it? 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
1: The Tremor is also a special package.
0: Yes.
1: It isn't just, let's add on more luxury items. It's not more luxury items.
0: It's performance as much as anything.
1: Off-road performance.
0: Yeah, mm-hmm. And it delivers. Now, I want to say, because we did have an F-350 Super Duty a few weeks ago, and there were some things that we raved about, and those included the fact that you didn't give up control of your audio when you put Android, you know, when you connected your phone via Android Auto to the car's audio system or to the car's infotainment system. You know, rave review for that. The other thing that I think was really great that we saw in the Super Duty that I saw in the F-150 Tremor was that you can see the turn signals, if you've got the heads-up display, in the HUD, which is really handy. They should be up there, and not many vehicles have them there.
1: So while you're heaping praise on it,
0: yeah,
1: I'm going to throw a little cold water on you.
0: Go for it.
1: Fire. The attention monitor for Blue Cruise is super annoying. It is more annoying, and I don't know why they make you pay more attention to the road.
0: Yeah.
1: When you're on Blue Cruise,
0: in other words, when the truck's supposedly driving itself or self-driving to some extent, I just don't bother with it.
1: Yeah, but I just got to try it out. And I'm like, come on, will you?
0: Yep.
1: I'm looking there for what? I have to look there.
0: Yeah.
1: You know? Hey, don't look to see what's on the left or on the right.
0: Yep.
1: Because there might be somebody coming from there.
0: Yeah. In other words, like you should do when you're driving anyway. So just drive.
1: And one other thing. Yep. The HVAC, and I didn't notice it on the other truck, but to change direction of the flow of air, you have to use the screen. It's got a bunch of buttons.
0: Yep.
1: What about the one that looks like you can change? Why can't you just press that button?
0: Yeah, I know. That was my one complaint with the 350 as well.
1: Yeah, okay. So it was like that. I guess I did not. One of the things that we had on the F-150 that's a special feature you don't see everywhere on pickup trucks, is the door in the middle of the tailgate.
0: Right, they call that the Pro Access tailgate.
1: I don't know why they didn't call it Magic Door Gate like they did
0: like
1: back
0: in 1967
1: or so.
0: No, I had a 67 Country Squire with it, and I think it had come out in 65.
1: Okay, the Magic Door Gate. I would have used that name. But anyway, we had that, which is kind of handy.
0: Well, I used it when I had to bring a tire someplace to get fixed. Yeah, mounted tire. You know, it's kind of heavy. It's not too bad if you drop the tailgate and you put it on there and push it into the bed. But then when you're taking it out, it's kind of a hassle to have to then pull it past the tailgate. But with the Pro Access tailgate, you open that door and it's right there.
1: And you roll it out.
0: Yeah, but now the one thing I should mention about the door, because of where it is, it's centered in the tailgate, and it can swing pretty wide, right? Mm-hmm. But it has a detent to stop it before you go slam into the trailer jack, you know? so they did think it through. There's one other thing, by the way, and that is, you've heard of tailgate parties?
1: Yeah.
0: It's the party tailgate. Did you notice? I've seen this on some other Fords before. I think it's the first time I bothered to mention it, but it's got bottle openers built into the sides.
1: Oh, yeah. The Maverick has that, too.
0: Yeah,
1: we've mentioned it every time.
0: A lot of Fords,
1: This was a 145-inch wheelbase, by the way, in case somebody needs to know that, because Ford thinks you do. It had a 3.5-liter V6 with twin turbos that put out 400 horsepower and 510 foot-pounds of torque. It was auto stop start, and it had
0: a pretty smooth auto stop.
1: It wasn't bad, but again, of course, I didn't use. If you don't, you got to use that your foot on the brake instead of having auto hold. All right, the drive layout is front engine, rear wheel drive with two wheel drive, auto all wheel drive, and four wheel drive.
0: Mm-hmm.
1: All right, and of course, this is all mechanical. It had an electronic locking rear differential, and the front differential was a Torsen limited slip.
0: Mm-hmm.
1: So this should have, if you get this stuck, you're trying.
0: I guess you could say that. You know what Torsen stands for?
1: Yep, Torsen.
0: Yep. Yep. It's not some dude's name.
1: No, no, it's not some Scandinavian guy.
0: Nope.
1: All right. Now, it behind
0: Lars Torsen.
1: It's somewhere in between there. It had a 10-speed automatic transmission. It had 7 drive modes, and it had normal, then there were normal, eco, sport, slippery, off-road, rock crawl, and tow haul. Uh-huh. And also had trailer turn assist, which is an interesting thing where it locks the inside wheel in a corner when you use it to make your turn tighter. Mm-hmm. Okay, so that helps out. I'm assuming that when it does that, it unlocks that rear differential.
0: Yeah, you would hope.
1: But anyway, yep. Tires we had 275/70 R18s front and rear, full size spare tire. The Tremor comes with Tremor specific shocks. All right, the suspension is raised a little bit on the Tremor. The ground clearance is 10.9 inches. The approach angle is 28 degrees. Brake over 21, and the departure is 24.1 degrees. And so it's doing pretty well in that department. Skid plates underneath the, from the front bumper back towards the oil pan, and as I think the transfer case and gas tank also has skid plates. And water fording is 23.6 inches.
0: Mm-hmm.
1: So that's kind of the off-road the data with that. Passes the Swell Slam test.
0: Yes.
1: It passes the tablet, bury a tablet anywhere, sunshade slide test, and the gallon jug test. Now, the thing about this one is with the cover closed, you can only get one in. With the cover open, you can get two 1-gallon jugs.
0: Now, talking about that, and you're talking about using the center console to carry the groceries home. Another neat thing about the center console is that, again, it can be used as a work truck, and the top of the center console is divided, the cushion. You can fold the shifter down, and that allows you to fold the top half of the console out, and you have a working area there. It's got a hinge in it, yes, but it's a place where you can use a clipboard or a notebook or something, or a computer, because these are work trucks too.
1: That brings up an interesting point. And a lot of cars would push buttons. If you push starting push buttons, if you press the push button to turn it off and you are in drive and it has an electronic shifter, it gives you a hard time about it.
0: Yeah.
1: Well, you know what happens in the F-150?
0: Tell me.
1: You turn it off, and the motorized shifter arm moves and puts it in park for you.
0: It so you can't you forget.
1: Yeah, it does not give you a hard time.
0: Hey, dummy, you forgot.
1: And I'm not shutting off. Yeah. No, it does it for you. That was quite interesting. Luxury features we have not talked about. Mm-hmm. 8-way power seat for the driver with 3 memories, 2 lumbars, and it has a pretty good sized bolster. And the passenger is no memory, but it's 8-way. And 2 lumbar as well. That keeps you nice and comfortable. Actually, it's a really nice looking interior, contrasting stitching.
0: Yep, and the gold lettering too.
1: And in the rear, they have 3 heated seats, three-speed heated seats.
0: And you've got storage under the seats too.
1: By the way,
0: you got storage under the seats, but you can knock down the walls if you want to just pull the seats up.
1: Yes.
0: All right. Time for facts and figures now. All right. So again, the 2025. It's actually a 25 F-150 4x4 Super Crew. With the the EcoBoost and the 10-speed automatic trans, the base MSRP $64,915, bunch of options bringing it to $80,345 plus delivery, $82,340 is the grand total. What about MPG?
1: The EPA comic book says that you may get 16 in the city, possibly 21 on the highway, for a combination of almost 18.
0: Your mileage will vary. There you go.

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0: And some cars that have first seen the light of day, or had first seen the light of day over 100 years ago. We're going to be on the road again tomorrow. We're talking about in Newport and Bristol counties of Rhode Island, because the Audrain Veteran Car Tour 2026 is happening on Sunday, the 17th of May.
1: Today, morning to early afternoon, they're going to be parked and driving around inside of Fort Adams State Park down here in Newport.
0: Mm-hmm.
1: And then in the mid-afternoon, they'll be driving down Ocean Drive Avenue. In the evening, they'll be at dinner. And tomorrow...
0: You have to feed the cars.
1: Of course.
0: Yes.
1: All right, and tomorrow's the 50-mile tour, as we mentioned.
0: Yep.
1: As we mentioned,
0: There is plenty to see. Now, we were talking about the ages of the cars, and I talked with Nick Waller, who's the president of Audrain Motorsport, about the fact that there are two, I guess you could say, eras represented in the event.
2: We've actually divided into two groups. So pre-05 and then 05 to 1918. There is there's a move to broaden the invitation to more modern cars, modern in the, that sense.
3: We're looking at brass.
2: They
3: era.
2: Still evoke the brass era, mm-hmm. and I think that's important.
0: And everything's relative when you think about it, too.
2: When my father, who collected Bentleys back in the late 40s all the way through the 50s and 60s, the first 4.5-litre Bentley he bought was in 1948, and it was a 1930 4.5-litre Bentley. That was only 18 years old. My daily driver is older than that. So it's kind of, everything is relative and everything moves on. So you can imagine, they're just old cars.
4: Yeah. I'm thinking that at one point I thought my 39 Oldsmobile should go into the Guinness Book as the oldest car used in news reporting, because I used to go to the trial of Klaus von Bülow in that car. And then it dawned on me that the car that I was driving, my 64 Corvair that I had just come back from talking to the governor in, was older than the Olds was.
2: There you go. Exactly. You can't get your head around it.
0: It is pretty, time passes on, doesn't it? Just keeps moving.
1: It does. I had the same situation with a student. He was talking about his 55 Oldsmobile. In my mind, I don't know, 55. Well, it was
0: top out of 54.
1: And then I did the math. And at the time that I owned my 26 Chrysler Imperial, it was not as old as this kid's 55 was at the time he was talking about it to me.
0: Yeah. It's funny when I think of Pop's 54 Olds, it's one of two cars that we knew that had typos on them.
1: Oh, yeah?
0: Omer LeClaire happened to notice that Oldsmobile.
1: That was some body work.
0: Must have been. The guy put the wrong letter in the wrong place. But we don't think that Dyer Jones's car had been fooled around with it. It was a goof at the factory, and it said Food instead of Ford on the back of his station wagon.
1: Torino. I don't know.
0: I don't know about that either.
1: By the way, I was looking at the website. It gives a detailed schedule at the Audrain website.
0: Fantastic. It's good to know, because there will be stuff to see really today and tomorrow.
1: Blythewell is where they're going.
0: Blythewell. You got it. Yep. Beautiful place. In fact, my mother-in-law used to be a volunteer there helping out with the place, and we got to see it. And wow.
1: By the way,
0: really nice.
1: For people who are looking at the website, that black Ford is not a Model T.
0: I didn't see that black Ford, or at least I don't have it in front of me, but... I believe you. Let's take a break.
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0: It's a little bit more of a production number than the current version of See the USA in your Chevrolet.
1: I guess so, unless, of course, you don't consider having a car on top of a tower, peak,
0: yeah.
1: a rock tower, a big production.
0: Yeah, I'm talking about the musical part of it is more of a production. But, you know, the thing is, that would have been, I think, 1953. You know what I associate with hearing Dinah Shore singing See the USA in your Chevrolet?
1: Dinah Shore Chevy Show?
0: Yeah, but specifically, I don't know why, a yellow 53 Bel Air convertible. But her show was in black and white, you know, in 53.
1: Oh, well.
0: But you know what I think is the reason? Uncle Ralph had either a 53 or a 54 Bel Air sedan, and it was yellow. And I think that's why
1: possible.
0: I associate that with the 53 Chevy, because that's when the song really took off in the Chevy commercials. I understand it was written in 48, but it got a little staying power if it comes back all these years later and seems to work in advertising.
1: I guess so, yeah.
0: But it actually is a fully formed song. I mean, it's got verses and a refrain and the whole bit, so it's a whole song.
1: If they still had Oldsmobile, they could use another song that was pretty staying.
0: The thing about Merry Oldsmobile was it was not written for a commercial the way See the USA and Your Chevrolet
1: was.
0: No,
1: it wasn't. They didn't have them then.
0: No. It was popular music.
1: Yeah.
0: The kind of like a little GTO was, you know.
1: And, yeah.
0: Yeah. You know, it was that people enjoyed it. Anyway, I wanted to get back to something about people enjoying things and talking about the Audrain veteran car tour, and the fact that it is inspired by the London to Brighton run, which has been going on about a century.
1: Yep.
0: There even was a movie made using the London Brighton run, I guess you could say, as its backdrop.
1: Okay.
0: And you know what? You can see it for free. Anyway, here's Nick Waller.
2: You can find it. It is the most charming, typically British film that was ever made. And made in 1955, I think, and a lot of the footage is of that year's London Brighton. They build a kind of drama around it and a bit of a comedy and romance behind it. But that really is what the London to Brighton and the Newport to Bristol, what we're doing, that's really the essence of what we're trying to do.
0: The name of the movie is Genevieve, and it was actually produced at the London Brighton, and the main characters in the movie drive actual cars. The number one character drives a 1904 Darracq, and Darracq, you and I have heard of it. I guess you could say a trans channel car, because it's a French British company.
1: Okay.
0: And I guess you could say second lead drives, or main supporting character.
1: Yeah.
0: Second main supporting character.
1: First
0: drives
1: character.
0: Drives and this is interesting, an 05 Spyker. Now, Spyker was a Dutch car company.
1: Yeah.
0: But we were talking about the fact that the cutoff date for cars to participate in London Brighton was January 1st, 1905.
1: Yeah.
0: And so that Spyker is an 05, yeah, but there were some 05s built in 04. Just like you were reminding me about Andy Mowbray's 05 Caddy,
1: yeah,
0: which had an engine number that placed it as having been built in 04, and that would have made it eligible.
1: You know how many people buy this year's car that's made in August of last year?
0: Yeah, I've owned two 09 Ford Flexes that were built in 08.
1: Yeah.
0: You know, it's just the way it works.
1: And now what streaming service can you see that movie on?
0: I found it on Tubi, and I started watching it, and it's kind of cool. I mean, you know, it's a little goofy the way, you know, some of these event movies are, but it doesn't, you know, fall off the end of the earth like things like the Cannonball Run what's the other one? The Great Race was just dumb, and the cars were fake.
1: In the Great Race?
0: Yeah, I think they were, yeah.
1: Wow.
0: But yeah, this is, it's pretty neat. I was enjoying it. Like I say, the story is okay, but the scenes from the, it would have been, I think, 1953, London Brighton,
1: yeah,
0: are cool. And by the way, if you've heard of imcdb.org,
1: yeah,
0: it's International Movie Cars Database,
1: yeah,
0: you can find it there, and you can see what all the different cars that were noted, that you can see on camera, you can identify what they are.
1: Yeah.
0: And that's that, including the modern ones, you know, like there's a Ford Consul driving through, you know, which would have been a modern Ford, English Ford
1: at that time.
0: At that time. So there is that. So it's kind of fun. Hey, we were talking a little bit earlier about the different ways that cars operate and sometimes have to be repaired. I've got something that's driving me slightly nuts with the new Ford Flex, and that's the left rear turn signal and stoplight wouldn't operate. And it's, if you do a scan of the car's systems, it says that there's a short to ground in that circuit.
1: Yeah.
0: But it's telling me that there are shorts to grounds in other circuits that are working. So I have come to the conclusion.
1: That's a standard answer.
0: Yes. You could say that. That the car does not have one of those $9 turn signal flashers that you and I grew up with, right?
1: No, they were.
0: The flasher is incorporated in the smart junction box, which is essentially the body computer. Now, the idea behind that is it simplifies the wiring to some extent. It enables the manufacturer to use thinner wires, because you know how expensive copper is, right?
1: Yeah.
0: Yeah, so I can see why they did it, but it does complicate certain things if they go wrong. The idea is they should never go wrong, right?
1: Oh, of course. Yeah. That never happens.
0: No, nothing ever goes wrong. Now, since I'm junking another car that's almost the same thing, the only differences are that the other car had all-wheel drive, the good car has front-wheel drive, the good car has a refrigerator, and the other one didn't. All right, the rust bucket never had a fridge. Those are the only equipment differences in it, and I recall absolutely no electrical issues with the one that's going to its eternal reward soon.
1: Yeah.
0: So I took its smart junction box out and put it in, and now I don't have any turn signals, even though there were no problems with that one before. But the front seat heaters are working. So I'm on the right track.
1: Oh, you got hands you can stick out the window.
0: Yeah, yeah. There's something goofy about the smart junction box.
1: Yeah, that's my next goofy behind the steering wheel.
0: Yeah, well, my next test is to pull the smart junction box out again and check for a short to ground in the wire to the taillight and see what we've got there. Because, of course, we need to see those things light up on the back of the car. I kind of spilled the beans. You know what they are.
1: They're taillights.
0: That's what we are. And I'll get mine flashing yet. You stick around. You'll see it happen. I may have to have one of the SJBs rebuilt, but that's the way it is. Anyway, we're looking forward to seeing you again, or hearing you again, or you hearing us again on Drive Through Radio next week. In the meantime, don't forget to check your mirrors and signal your turns.

0: Greg is a real Prevagen user, and this is his story.
1: Hi, I'm Greg. I'm not an actor. I'm just a regular person. 8 years ago.
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Saturday morning sports continues with the youngest of Charles and I, Willingham, taking you up to 11 a.m. Eastern time. Number to hit us up on the talk and text line, 310-840-4910. The league MVP of the NBA set to be announced tomorrow. I have been a believer, long believer, in the fact that, hey, I think the NBA's postseason should have bearing on the league MVP. Like, the data collected in the postseason should be part of the evaluation in winning MVP. And I know people are going to say, oh, that's why it's the regular season MVP. Why don't we just have a playoff MVP? I don't think that's the right way to go here. Why would you not have the most important stretch of the season have any bearing on who's the most valuable player in the sport? I've long been, you know, frustrated and annoyed by the way that the NBA handles this. But tomorrow, ahead of game number 7 between the Cavs and the Pistons, the league MVP for the 2026 season is going to be announced. And at that point, one of three things is going to happen, because I think there are three different narratives that you'll see depending on who wins the MVP. If Shai Gilgeous-Alexander wins his second consecutive MVP, there will be folks like me running around like a chicken with their head cut off saying, see, I told you, brought it up on Tuesday night. I think Shai Gilgeous-Alexander has a real strong case as the best guard the NBA has seen since Michael Jordan. And I know what people are going to say. Have you heard of Steph Curry? Have you heard of Kobe Bryant? Those two are the only guys that have an argument, in my opinion. Steph, because of the rings and obviously his influence on the game, a transcendent talent. Kobe, we know what he brought to the game in terms of mentality, play style, longevity, chips. But nobody since Michael Jordan has had four consecutive seasons of 30-plus points.

0: on 50% or better from the field. What we're seeing from SGA as a scorer, it literally hasn't been done since Michael Jordan. So if he is able to go out and win his second consecutive MVP, and then the Thunder go on and win the finals, and he wins his second consecutive finals MVP, the whispers turn into loud yells and screams. Nikola Jokic, he's the other finalist for the league's MVP trophy. If Nikola Jokic walks away tomorrow as the league MVP, we got to have real conversations, right? We got to have real conversations about, hey, where does this guy rank amongst the greatest centers of all time? Where does this guy rank amongst the greatest centers of all time? There has been, ever since he's really entered the league, Nikola Jokic has, one, gotten better and better and better and better as each season has went on. But here in the past 4 to 5 seasons, you've seen his game go to a different level. If Nikola Jokic is able to win MVP, it will be his 4th league MVP, people. Something that we've only seen from Kareem Abdul-Jabbar, who had 6. Michael Jordan had 5. Bill Russell had 5. Wilt had 4. And LeBron's got 4. Every time we have this conversation about where does Nikola Jokic rank amongst the all-time greats, it feels like his case is slighted and people take shots at his case based off of who he's playing against, based off of the current era of basketball. I was having a conversation yesterday, and it was brought up. I was talking about Shea, trying to make the case for Shea as being the best guard since Michael Jordan. You know what I'm consistently met back with? You know what the pushback is consistently? Is, oh, well, look at the defense that's played in today's day and age. Oh, look at the lack of physicality that's played with in today's day and age. And look, whenever that is brought up, I throw my hands in the air. And I say, you know what? You got it. It's hard for me to push back. I'm not ignorant now. I got a point to prove. I got takes to give, but I'm not ignorant. I would say this, though. You can say what you want about this era of officiating. You can say what you want about the way the game is changing. Every other player in this era has had the same opportunity, is getting the same whistle that Shea is getting, yet he's doing something historic with it. Why? Because he's not a beneficiary of the rules. He's just that damn good. It's the bottom line to me when it comes to Shea Gilgeous-Alexander. MVP trophy set to be handed out tomorrow. Whoever wins the MVP, you're going to see the narrative of the league shift. You're going to see the narrative around their career shift. Rightfully so. MVP is significant hardware. The MVP trophy, you know, is one of the most prestigious accolades in all the pro sports. So I totally get it. What I don't get is the NBA giving out the trophy at this current time. Why not wait until the end of the postseason where you've got a full collection of data to make the decision? Because I'll be real, right? If it was my choice, Victor Wembanyama would be the 2026 league MVP. If I had it my way, if I had a vote, Victor Wembanyama would be the league MVP, and here's why. I know the numbers that Nikola Jokic put up. Historically good on the offensive end this past year. I get it. I'm not oblivious to it. I totally understand. But at the end of the day, the Spurs got bounced in round one. It is what it is. And his numbers in the opening round of the playoffs took a significant dip relative to what we saw him accomplish during the regular season. As far as Shea Gilgeous-Alexander goes, why do I have Wemby over him? Simply the impact on the defensive end. Why should Victor Wembanyama be the MVP? what we're seeing from him on both the offensive end of the floor, where he's giving you 25 points per game on 51% shooting. Can you say efficient? And then you add in what he's giving you on the defensive end of the floor. He's the best two-way player this game has ever seen. He's the most impactful defender that the NBA has ever seen. And to do it throughout the course of the regular season, all on under 30 minutes per contest, that means a lot to me. That means a lot to me. This postseason, his very first playoffs, scoring's down a little bit, goes from 25 points to 20 points, but he's doing it on 55% shooting, averaging 11 rebounds, 4 blocks. His impact on both ends of the floor cannot be denied. I think at 22 years of age, he's already the best player in the sport. I think that gets confirmed. I think he should be rewarded coming up tomorrow with the league MVP trophy. Honestly. It's just the way that it is. Victor Wembanyama should 110% be the league MVP for the 2026 season. Now, what we have coming up in this next round of the NBA playoffs in the Western Conference Finals, This is the thing, right? I really, really, really, really feel like I'm biased here. And I can acknowledge when I'm biased. I have been on the Victor Wembanyama hype train since the very origin of this show. I have told you what I believe about Victor Wembanyama. I've gone as far as to say I think he can be the greatest player of all time if he's able to stay healthy. You know how you accomplish that feat of being considered the GOAT? You know how you legitimize yourself in those conversations? You win the MVP. You win the MVP. And if they don't give Victor Wembanyama the MVP, if they do decide to egregiously snub him for league MVP, he's got the type of temperament, he's got the type of mental makeup to where, you know what? Let them snub Wemby for MVP. Them snubbing Wemby for MVP may be the worst thing that could ever happen to the Oklahoma City Thunder. I'm telling you. He is going to take it personally. And look, he's probably not going to win. Because you look at the numbers that Nikola Jokic and SGA put up. They're hard to argue against. But my thing is this, man. You can put up all the numbers you want. And Nikola Jokic was crazy this year. 28 points, 11 assists, 13 rebounds. Like it was wild what we saw from him. I will concede that. But his team got bounced in the opening round. That doesn't mean something. And he wasn't very good throughout the course of this postseason. Nikola Jokic throughout this NBA playoffs saw his efficiency take a major, major hit. It was the worst shooting performance of his postseason career. He shot 44% from the field this playoffs. It's not good enough. He was not good enough when his team needed him the most. He averaged 4 turnovers per game throughout the course of this postseason. Now, mind you, it was only one round. Mind you, it was only 6 games in one round. But damn it, it is what it is. I'm not going to sugarcoat it. It matters. It matters. And I know what people are going to say. It's a regular season award. It's stupid that it's a regular season award. It's dumb. Makes no sense. Why should the most important piece of the season have no bearing on the outcome of the most valuable player? You can't sit here and legitimize an argument for that. You can't. You can't. Finals MVP has nothing to do with league MVP because not everyone's going to make it to the finals. So you're saying the only people that should be eligible for the MVP is the folks that make it to the finals. There is no postseason MVP. It should all be considered in the body of work. All of it. And it frustrates me. It does. I'll be real. It's the one thing about the NBA that I kind of get on my soapbox about. Y'all know I really don't like to dibble and dabble too far off of the X's and O's, man. But, like, I don't know, man. I don't know. I wish we could change the damn rules, because I would. But we'll see, though, man. Tomorrow, ahead of Game 7 between the Pistons and the Cavs, we will get our 2026 league MVP crowned. The three finalists, Nikola Jokic of the Denver Nuggets, Victor Wembanyama of the San Antonio Spurs, and Shai Gilgeous-Alexander of the Oklahoma City Thunder. I can't wait, man. I can't wait. Whoever wins it, whether it's Wemby, Joker, or SGA, you can't really argue with it, if I'm being frank, right? Like, I have a bias in the situation. I'm a huge Wemby fan. He's my favorite player at this juncture. I think he's going to end up being, you know, the greatest player of all time if he's able to stay healthy. So, yeah, I'm a little bit biased towards Wemby. But whoever wins the award is what I would say. Whoever wins the award is going to be well-deserving of it. I read you the numbers of Nikola Jokic. I mean, out of this world this year, what the Joker did, man. Out of this world. I read you the numbers of SGA. All three of those dudes are deserving. As we sit here right now, are those the best three players in the world? Talking about Nikola Jokic, SGA, and Wemby? Strong argument for it. Yeah, I know how I feel about the big fella, though. And when I say the big fella, I mean the biggest big fella. I know Nikola Jokic is the big fella, him damn self. The biggest big fella, Victor Wembanyama, without a shadow of a doubt, to me at 22 years of age, more than deserving of league MVP, and right now the best player in the association. The question is, will they be able to turn that into a NBA Finals victory? That's the big question here. 310-840-4910 is the number. So we get game one of the Western Conference Finals coming up on Monday from Oklahoma City. And the big question that I have is, like, hey, you know, OKC all postseason long has been shorthanded. They're missing a pretty key cog to their machine, so to speak. And his name is Jalen Williams. He spoke and gave a little bit of an update on when he could possibly be back. He's making it sound like, yeah, he could have played in this past series, but he took the extra time to make sure he was ready for the Western Conference Finals. I said it before, I'll say it again. I don't know the official status of Jalen Williams going into Monday night. The Thunder are a great basketball team. They cannot win the finals. They will not advance past San Antonio if he's not healthy. Now, what he's saying, and I take him at his word for it, he's saying he is healthy. He's saying he's been healthy. They've just been taking it slow. And now that they, you know, swept the Western Conference semis, he's had some extra time, some extra rest, you know, to be able to, you know, get back. My big question here when it comes to the Thunder, like, you've been without Jalen Williams for so long, how easy is it to, like, ingratiate him back into the fold? How easy is it for him to just step in and play as if he's been there with the group the whole time? Because dudes have stepped up in his absence. A.J. Mitchell has been huge in his absence. Obviously, you know what you're going to get out of SGA. Chet was awesome in the first two rounds of this postseason. I disagree. Anybody out there that thinks that OKC can win without Jalen Williams, you don't get the fact that, look, they haven't played anybody yet in this playoffs. They played the Lakers, and they played the Suns. Who the hell is – they're not battle-tested yet. I think this road that San Antonio had to travel – to get to this spot, I think they're going to be rewarded in the Western Conference Finals. They're battle-tested. And look, I know it wasn't much of a battle with Minnesota, but damn it, there were some competitive games in that series. They had to face some adversity. We haven't seen OKC get challenged yet. They're 8-0 here in this playoffs. They haven't faced adversity once. San Antonio is a different monster. I'm eager to see it, though, man. I won't go as far as, you know, Josh Graham did last night, saying that the winner of this series is going to win the finals. But it sure does feel that way. I sure as hell get where he's coming from. But that's not giving the New York Knicks much of a shot. And I think that's a little bit unfair. Just saying. 310-840-4910 is the number. Who should be the league MVP? League MVP award set to be divvied out tomorrow. Three finalists, Nikola Jokic of the Nuggets, Victor Wembanyama of the Spurs, and SGA of the Thunder. Who is the most deserving? Who would get your vote for league MVP? 310-840-4910 is the number. Erica is in D.C. wanting to check in. Good morning, Erica. Welcome in to Saturday Morning Sports.
1: Good morning, Linnell. So I currently live in the D.C. area. I get to hear you a lot. I don't always agree with your takes on stuff, but I'm loving your Spurs fandom because I grew up in San Antonio. My family's still back there. My parents have season tickets to the Spurs. So I'm getting, you know, both locally and nationally, I'm enjoying the heck out of that.
0: Spurs, go is what I would say.
1: Yeah,
0: look, though, absolutely. Erica, look, I've been on the Spurs. This isn't nothing new now. I've been on the Spurs really since the last 2 months of the season, man. They went on that run in the month of February, and that was all I needed to see to say, you know what, some people think they're not ready. I think that they are. I can't wait till Monday night.
1: Yeah, well, so the reason I called a couple segments ago when you were talking about having the influence of, like, De'Aaron Fox and Harrison Barnes on the team, I wanted to share with you, if you're not aware, one of the other huge influences on the Spurs is the presence of the championship legacy. So that game where Wemby got ejected, the person waiting at the airport to talk to him was Coach Pop. And Coach Pop is at the Spurs facility at every practice. You know, he's not still coaching because of the stroke, and his stroke workouts are at the Spurs facility. Tim Duncan is at almost every of his workouts and is there to influence, you know, the current Spurs team. You'll see Ginobili there. You'll see Bruce Bowen there.
0: I've seen David Robinson pictured in the crowd as well. Yep.
1: Yeah. But not even just in the crowd. Those guys are at the Spurs
0: around
1: facility.
0: The there we
1: yeah,
0: go.
1: All the time. So they
0: it makes
1: have,
0: sense.
1: Yeah, that influence of that Spurs championship legacy there, you know, and I think that's a significant contributor to their demeanor and how they carry themselves.
0: I totally agree. Well said, as always, Miss Erica. You enjoy the rest of your weekend. 310-840-4910 is the number. I mean, she hit it right on the head. I give Wemby a lot of credit for that, but I will say this. In order to meet your potential in life, whether that's at your job, whether that's as an athlete, whether that's just as a person, period, to reach your maximum potential, you've got to have the infrastructure around you that allows you to grow and develop on a day-in, day-out basis. You've got to have the infrastructure around you that prevents you from being complacent. Because think about it, if you're Wemby, how easy it would have been. How easy it is to get complacent and to say, you know what, all right, I've got the blocks record for a single playoff game. I'm doing things that have never been done before. I'm an MVP finalist at year 22 or age 22. It's easy for him to take his foot off the gas, but he hasn't. And for the reasons that Miss Erica listed, the influence that the Spurs legends have on this current group is huge. Now, I knew that Pop was around the facility. I wasn't aware of the other guys being around the facility. But, like, that's the stuff that matters. That's the separating factor, man. That's the separating factor. Wemby's got all the talent in the world. He's been 7'5". He's been 7'5" his whole life. What I think he has now in San Antonio is the proper infrastructure to maximize what he is as a talent. 310-840-4910 is the number. Who do you think should be the league MVP finalists? Are Nikola Jokic, SGA, and Wemby? That award set to be handed out tomorrow ahead of Game 7 between the Cavs and the Pistons. Let's pivot here, coming up on the other side of the break. I'll tell you why the NFL opened up the doors for a massive PR blunder on schedule release night. That's next here on Westwood One Sports.
2: 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Spurs, Thunder, Wemby versus SGA. Can San Antonio take down the defending champs? We break it all down on the road to the finals. Westwood One Sports.
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0: Saturday morning sports continues. Whitney August in charge. And Lanelle Willingham taking you up to 11 a.m. Eastern time. Number to hit us up on the talk and text line, 310-840-4910. And keep the conversation rolling with me on social media as well. It is at NELL_BTP. League MVP in the NBA set to be handed out tomorrow ahead of a highly anticipated Game 7. So I was debating, and obviously, like, you're thinking about everything as you say it in real time. I feel wrong calling Pistons and calling Pistons and Cavs a highly anticipated Game 7. I do. I feel wrong about it. Feels unethical. But damn it, it's a Game 7. We haven't had a whole bunch of these throughout the course of the postseason. We will get you a recap of Cavs and Pistons Game 6 coming up in about a half hour as we reset things. We got to hear from James Harden, Donovan Mitchell, J.B. Bickerstaff. We'll let you hear from all parties involved in last night's epic game number 6 coming up in about a half hour. We'll get you a fresh installment to say what as well, the most highly anticipated audio vault in all of sports talk radio. That's coming up in about 1 hour as well. I think that we should go to the phones here. 310-840-4910. Who should be the league MVP? Three finalists. SGA of the Thunder, Victor Wembanyama of the Spurs, Nikola Jokic of the Denver Nuggets. If you're just now joining us, I think Nikola Jokic, despite the numbers that he put up, which was just asinine throughout the course of the regular season, he was absolutely ridiculous, right? I totally get it. But I am a believer, a firm believer, that the postseason should have some bearing, excuse me, on the MVP. Regular season Jokic, 28 points, 11 assists, 13 boards, on 57% shooting. It was a ridiculous triple-double. But then in the postseason, you saw the numbers take a dip, and he got bounced in the opening round. Like, that should matter here. That should matter here. We haven't talked about it a whole lot, but Victor Wembanyama, excuse me, Nikola Jokic, rather, his time in Denver to me is very much ticking. Briefly brought it up during the week. This is his final year under contract with the Denver Nuggets. So if we don't see an extension sometime this summer, I think things get interesting. Going into the 2027-28 year, he has a player option. If he doesn't sign an extension this summer, I think this year will be his final year as a member of the Denver Nuggets. It'll be the last dance for the Joker in the Nuggets. 310-840-4910. I don't think Joker should win it. I think SGA's got a legitimate case, but I would go Wemby because of the impact on both sides of the floor. Enough of me. We want to hear from you on the phones. Who is your league MVP in the NBA? It's set to be announced tomorrow. John is in Vancouver. What's going on, John? Welcome in to Saturday Morning Sports.
1: Oh, hi, Lanelle. Thanks for taking the call. Yes. Yeah, I was just saying to your producer, I said, you know, just being Canadian, I guess I'd be biased to see SGA win it. But, I mean, take that out of it. I just think it's the way he controls, you know, as a field general on the floor and just, you know, and just how he, you know, is just sort of the, well, he's the best player on OKC and just, but he goes out of his way to make other players around him better, too. So that would be my pick. Sorry, Lanelle, would it be okay if I asked you an NFL question?
0: Sure. Of course.
1: I'm a big Raiders fan, so I'm just wondering if you think, like, you know, with drafting Raiders Mendoza first overall, if this might be the beginning of the Raiders returning to relevancy, as, you know, I mean, through the 70s and 80s, they were, you know, always one of the marquee teams in the NFL, and I know they've still got a lot more to do around the edges. And do you think they've maybe done enough to address their offensive line to help Robert Gentry be more effective? I felt bad for him. You know, he just barely even got out of you know, the line of scrimmage, and he was getting pummeled. So I'd just be interested to hear what you think.
0: The Raiders are a fantastic and a fascinating case study at the same time. So I was not a fan of taking Fernando Mendoza 1-1 overall. I just wasn't. I don't think he was the best player in the draft. But I get it. They need a quarterback. I totally understand that. say what you want about what the Vegas Raiders have been over the past decade, 15 years. What they have done to provide an infrastructure for a young quarterback to have success is out of this world, second to none, right? Bringing in Tyler Linderbaum. You've got Jackson Powers Johnson now sliding over to the guard spot. Colton Miller at left tackle is one of the better tackles in football. I don't have a lot of concerns about the Las Vegas Raiders. Their biggest issue is the division that they play in. It's going to be tough. Two games against the Chargers, two games against Kansas City. It's a very, very interesting division that they play in. Two games against Denver. Like, I think Kansas City and Denver are two of the best teams in the entire conference. You've got to play them four times. Like, that's not going to be easy. What they did on defense, though, look, people can go out and say, oh, if you spend money in free agency, it doesn't mean anything. It's them spending money in free agency, revamping the front seven, N'Kobe Dean, Quay Walker, love bringing those guys in, but getting Max Crosby back is going to be fascinating. Him and Quiddy Pay rushing off the edge. I'm a big fan of what the Raiders did this offseason. The question is going to be, you know, how do they fare in their division? They're going to be a frisky team. I wouldn't be surprised if I saw Vegas get to 7-8 wins throughout the course of the season. We're going to get into the National Football League coming up here momentarily. I appreciate the call, John. Hector is in California wanting to chime in. What's going on, Hector? Hector! Hector!
2: Hello?
0: What's up, pal?
2: How you doing, man? Good morning.
0: Good morning, man. What? Look, you gotta be ready, man. You're acting like Anthony Edwards.
2: Oh, hey, listen, glad to talk to you, and my choice for MVP is going to be Wimby. That guy's phenomenal. 7'5". He can shoot. He can dribble. He can dunk. He's a leader. He's 2 years in the league now. And he gets beat up a lot. The Timberwolves are pounding him, and he's savvy. So, you know what? He's my choice, but.
0: What?
2: Deserving. Hello?
0: Let's drop him. His phone sounds horrible. It wasn't ready. We got to be coachable here this morning, guys. We got to be coachable. No, Hector, I appreciate you as always. Hector hits us up pretty often here on Saturday and Sunday morning sports. Making the case for Victor Wembanyama. I didn't want anyone to agree with me. I kind of wanted to lone wolf it. When it came to Wemby. But, kind of is.
3: I thought I had a reaction to the wolfing, and then I'm like, all right, what are we doing?
0: Well, it's great. It's a great wolf.
3: Coming off of the heels of an equally great phone call. Setting the standard here.
0: Really, really, really setting the standard. I thought you were going to comment on Linnell Embiid.
3: I actually must have missed that completely. Man, bad job by me. Man, you're not familiar really dropping the ball.
0: You're not familiar with Linnell Embiid?
3: No.
0: Do you have amnesia?
3: I must.
0: He must. 310-840-4910. At some point we'll tag him in, but it feels like this isn't the time to do that. 310-840-4910. I wanted to get to the National Football League. I told you massive now you remember when LMB.
3: Yeah, I'm such an idiot.
0: Come on, man. The NFL opened up the doors for a massive PR blunder. I couldn't believe it. When the schedule was released and I saw the opening game of the season was Seahawks and Patriots in a Super Bowl rematch, I thought, Roger Goodell, Mike North, schedule makers, what the hell are you thinking? What are you thinking here? Whoever's dropping and spilling all of this tea surrounding Mike Vrabel and Diana Russini. If you don't think they've got more up their sleeve, then you're just oblivious. Now that they have a date, now that they have a launch point to drop their biggest bombshell, I think we're going to see or hear nothing for the next couple of months. I think it's going to be whisper quiet on the Russini-Vrabel front for the next couple of months. And then on opening night of the NFL season, 9:00 in the morning, you're going to get a news drop. And we briefly touched on this during the week. I don't know what it would take to get Mike Vrabel to step down, but if I could bet on it, I'd throw $5 on it. I don't think Mike Vrabel is going to be the head coach of the Patriots in week one. I don't. I think Mike Vrabel is going to ultimately take a leave of absence. Maybe it's not him stepping down totally, because I don't think Bobby Kraft's got the kahunas to fire him, especially after his massage table endeavors. But I do think, I don't think we're looking at this from a human standpoint enough. Yeah, we may not give a rat's ass about their infidelity. Mike Vrabel has kids. Mike Vrabel has a wife. He must be spending a lot of time at the office in Foxborough, because I'm sure his wife and him can't be on the same page. I'm sure his kids can't look at him the same. He ruined his marriage and ruined his family. I've never been in that type of situation, so I can't relate. And I've gone through a lot of trials and tribulations throughout the course of my life, man. It's why we get along so well here on this program. We all can relate. We've all been through things. Everybody's got, you know, family members that go down the wrong path. Everybody's got friends that go down the wrong path. Hell, some of us have even gone down the wrong paths our damn selves. The one thing that I genuinely cannot relate to, and I can relate to a lot of problems in the world. I've been through it all. I've seen a lot in my 28 years of life. I've never been in a situation where the folks who were raising me participated in infidelity. I don't know what type of distraction that could possibly be to a child, man. I've dealt with it. I remember when I was in middle school, you know, I dealt with a custody battle. That was like mentally taxing as a kid. But like, imagine your parents potentially separating because daddy cheated on mommy with a hot reporter. Like, that's just, it's, we're not looking at it deep enough, in my opinion. I don't think we are. From a football standpoint, yeah, Mike Vrabel's probably fine, right? I just look at the distraction that it provides at home. If Mike Vrabel's got any balls as a father, if Mike Vrabel's got any guts as a dad, he's not going to run away from his kids in a time where they need him the most. Mike Vrabel's ass needs to step down and be there for his kids. You know how many, you know how much time you spend at the damn facility during the day as a coach? You don't think you should spend the extra time with your kids? Hell, you were spending all this extra time with Diana. Why don't you spend some time with your kids, Mike? And I hope I'm not coming off as like insensitive here. I'm being real. Y'all know how I get down, the author of authenticity. I keep it 8 more than 92 every chance that I get. The more and more I think about the Mike Vrabel situation, I keep thinking about his wife. I think about too, but I think more about the kids, man, because kids are innocent, dog. They ain't really know no better. They're just a victim of the system at this point. Could you imagine going to school and getting picked on by kids because your father was acting a damn fool? That's why I'm like, if you're Mike Vrabel, dog, like, I'm not saying you totally step down and quit and, like, stop coaching permanently. But, like, dog, taking a leave of absence more than missing the third day of the draft, I would say, is probably something that's worthwhile, man. I don't know. We'll see if it ultimately happens. But the NFL making Patriots and Seahawks the opening game of the season is nuts. 310-840-4910 is the number. A lot more to get to. You can keep the conversation rolling with me on social media. Same handle on each and every platform. It is at NELL_BTP. So we had a massive PR blunder from the NFL scheduling the Patriots in prime time in week one. There was a massive PR blunder from the Milwaukee Bucks as well yesterday. Give you the tea on that next.
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0: Party continues as we take you coast to coast here on Saturday Morning Sports with the youngest in charge and Willingham rocking out with you as we get you up to 11 a.m. Eastern time. We'll bring you a fresh installment of the most highly anticipated audio vault in all the sports talk radio. Say What comes your way in about a half hour. And Say What, a little teaser for you. We'll let you hear from injured Thunder star Jalen Williams. Gave an update on when he could potentially return to action. Hopefully, if you're a Thunder fan, that is sooner rather than later, as Monday night is the beginning of the game. Monday night is the beginning of the NBA Finals. Kinda. Western Conference Finals. But the winner of that series, we fully expect to take care of the New York Knicks. Can I get something off my chest to you all? We're family here on Westwood One Sports Night, right? You all are able to vent to me. I can vent to you. It's the people show. You're always invited to bring your thoughts however you want. Talk or text line, YouTube chat, Twitter. We welcome it all. I got a bone to pick with a certain somebody. I don't know who I should be more upset with. The snitch or the one that's participating in the irresponsible ass behavior. I'm going to look directly into the camera when I say this. And I should have brushed my hairline straight before I said this probably. But here we go. Giannis Antetokounmpo, if the allegations made by Miles Turner are correct, you deserve to be shipped wherever the Bucks want. If the allegations from Miles Turner are factual, I can give a rat's ass where Giannis Antetokounmpo plays ever again. See, when you're a disgruntled star and you want to get moved, there's ways that you go about handling your business. You don't show up in a fat suit like that idiot James Harden. You handle yourself with class and dignity. Because at the end of the day, you have a contractual obligation to the Milwaukee Bucks franchise. And at this current juncture, based off of what Miles Turner had to say on the Game Right Game Pod, Giannis isn't holding up his end of the bargain. So I don't want to hear about a trade request. I don't want to hear about preferred destinations. Giannis, your ass goes wherever the hell the Bucks choose to send you. And guess what? Deal with it. This is according to Miles Turner. This is a quote. Miles Turner revealed that Giannis and other Bucks players routinely showed up late for practices, film sessions, and even flights. Here's the quote from Miles Turner. It got to the point where I knew not to show up until an hour after they said the plane was going to take off. Giannis is going to show up whenever he wants. It almost threw my damn phone on the ground. I don't want to break my phone. I'm not a dumbass. But dog, I have no sympathy for this sort of behavior. Be an adult, Giannis. You already got your two bum-ass brothers on the team because the Bucks, they kiss your ass every chance they get. Dog, if I was Miles Turner, if I was Ryan Rollins, if I'm Bobby Portis, and Giannis Antetokounmpo's ass is showing up an hour late for film, there was another story that was told where Giannis is in the locker room, the last one dressed, out onto the practice field, so they're not starting practice because Giannis is in the locker room. All that, you could miss me with that, man. I would have cussed Giannis the hell out. That's the problem in Milwaukee. Too many softies, dog. And Doc Rivers, if you were allowing this, what the hell is your problem? Where is your spine? Where is your backbone? That is my frustration with what this report entails. The Bucks haven't made it out of the first round since they won the finals. Giannis has been hurt in three consecutive postseasons. All we hear is him bitch and moan and complain. And all that is fine when you're handling your business. You're allowed to be disgruntled. You're allowed to act a fool. You're allowed to get a little sassy when you're holding up your end of the bargain. But according to Miles Turner, unless Miles Turner is just totally lying through his teeth, Giannis, what's up, bro? You think you're bigger than the program because you're Giannis Antetokounmpo? I hate that. I hate it. I hate selfish teammates. I hate people that think they're bigger than the program. I hate individuals, and maybe hate is a strong word. I don't hate anybody. I'm a God-fearing young brother. But I can't stand when folks think they're above the rules. I hate when folks think that they don't have to be held to the same standard because of their status. I hate it. Giannis, do better, fam. This report, trifling. Final Hour of Power comes your way next here on Sunday Morning Sports.
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6: A better life with Dr. Sanjay Gupta.
7: If you are the parent of an infant, it can be really hard to find baby foods that are truly healthy for your child. According to a new study out of UNC Chapel Hill, almost 3/4 of baby foods are ultra-processed and may contain additives that are linked to potential health problems later in life. The study's lead author said, what shocked her was that the top ingredient in 71% of these baby foods wasn't a fruit or vegetable, it was one or more additives that babies' guts are not fully developed enough to be able to handle. Eating the right food at this stage of life is so important because this is when children begin developing dietary preferences for the rest of their lives. So take the extra time to look at the ingredient labels on the foods you are buying. You're going to want short lists and also ingredients that you recognize. I'm Dr. Sanjay Gupta.

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0: Sports presents Linnell Willingham.
1: Final hour of power. There on Saturday morning sports with the youngest in charge, and Willingham, not Sunday morning sports, like I said, going to break. It's early, guys. 310-840-4910 is the number. I'll be real with you, right? I was doom scrolling during the commercial break, because what else would I do during a commercial break? I've come across this TikTok account, and the account's name is Clementine. It is this little boy named Jameer, and Jameer is making things in the microwave that I've never seen made in the microwave. He's cooking raw pork chops in the microwave. He's cooking raw ground beef burgers in the microwave. I've been cooking eggs since I was 6 years old, so I know about being in the kitchen early, if you pick up what I'm putting down. But I would never think to put a T-bone steak in the damn microwave. I would never think to put pork chops in the microwave. I would never think to put a burger. I thought putting an egg in the microwave was taking it over the top. Now, I've seen people do that. Jameer, if anyone out there in your family is listening nationwide, brother, this cooking series that you got going on TikTok, I am hooked. He's making real five-star gourmet meals in the microwave.
2: How's that possible? All he's doing is just nuking all of the nutrients out of the food.
1: That's true. Thank you for bringing us a dose of reality. I mean, I kind of want to like try to show you all, but it's hard, so I'm not going to try to do that. I mean, I don't know, man. It's fascinating to me. It is totally fascinating to me that this kid's getting this off. And he's taking... Now, this pork chop does look dry as hell.
2: That's what I'm saying.
1: If I'm being honest, this pork chop looks dry as hell.
2: That looks crusty.
1: Nah. It looks horrible.
2: Nah, I'm out.
1: I mean, and it's crazy because I can only imagine how hot the plate is when you're trying to take it out of the microwave. I remember when I would make oodles and noodles in the microwave, I would have to like grab paper towels to put it around if I was cooking them in a glass bowl because it would burn the hell out of you. This brother's cooking T-bone steak is where he got me. The T-bone steak's where he got me. I can see a burger getting cooked in the microwave potentially. Maybe. But a T-bone steak, brother? Shout out to you, Jameer. Shout out to you and my doom scrolling here on TikTok. Let's get into this. Game 7 coming up tomorrow between the Detroit Pistons and the Cleveland Cavaliers. I thought Cleveland showed last night why they're still extremely untrustworthy. Last night, the Cleveland Cavaliers blew a golden opportunity. The Cavs going into last night, undefeated at home in this NBA postseason. Undefeated. And they had a chance last night at home to send the Detroit Pistons

0: attacking, and they failed to meet expectation. From the opening tip, you can tell that Detroit was the more desperate basketball team. I say it all the time. You cannot fake desperation in pro sports. You saw it from the amount of offensive rebounds that Detroit had in the first quarter and the first half. That, you know what? They want it a little bit more than the Cleveland Cavaliers do. I thought the first quarter start for Cleveland was awful. And then the start to the third quarter. Detroit outscored the Cavs 30-19 in the third quarter and went on a 10-0 run coming out of the locker room. Like, that's not being prepared. That's somebody's message not getting across. Thought it was totally unacceptable. The other piece that made me want to vomit, in a game six situation, in a closeout situation, right? You need your best players to show up. You need your best players to show up big. You want to go out with your horses. Donovan Mitchell and James Harden last night were a total dud. There was a play last night, and it just came up as I'm looking at the box score on ESPN. They're playing the highlights on the right side of the screen. James Harden's ass is pitiful. James Harden's ass is pitiful. There was a moment last night, it almost made me throw my cell phone through the TV. Now I'm exaggerating because that would be just totally reckless of me. But you pick up what I'm putting down. James Harden last night thought he was fouled on a three-point attempt, right? And proceeds to just lay there after the shot goes up. Mind you, there's no foul called. It's still a live ball. Pistons and Cavs players fighting for the loose ball and the offensive rebound. Mind you, James Harden's ass is just lying there. Eventually, right? Cleveland corrals the offensive rebound. Mind you, James Harden's still on the ground whining like a crybaby brat to the referees. And then Dean Wade comes from the left corner to the left wing to the top of the key to the right wing where James Harden ultimately fell. They pass the ball to Dean Wade as he's standing on the right wing, and as he tries to go into his shot, guess what he does? Slips and falls because there's a massive-ass wet spot on the floor because James Harden's crybaby ass won't get up. Instead, wants to moan and groan and complain about officials. I can't stand it. I sound like an old head when I say this. You know, I go by the youngest in charge. A lot of my beliefs and values are different than a lot of our older audience because I've watched a different era of sports than you guys have. But I agree with you all that are irritated with the flopping and so on and so forth that exists in the NBA. What James Harden did last night, making your teammates slip because you decided to lay your big ass on the floor, it's trifling. It's the only way that I can describe the behavior is trifling. Watching Cleveland throughout the course of this postseason has been maddening. They've looked like two different teams home and away. That's why last night I had the utmost confidence in them. That's why last night I had the utmost faith in them. They were at home. This is where they've earned their money. This is where they've earned their bread and butter. This is what's been their bread and butter, rather, was home basketball. They've been awesome at home. But last night, Donovan Mitchell and James Harden, when it mattered the most, came up small. And I think that's the most frustrating piece of all this. Yeah, Cleveland blew an opportunity, right? You had an opportunity at home to close this series out. But for your best players not to show up the way that they did last night, that was the most frustrating part. James Harden, another basketball game in where he had more turnovers, in which he had more turnovers than field goal makes. 8 turnovers last night for James Harden, just 6 field goal makes. Donovan Mitchell, not free of blame either. 6 of 20 from the floor last night. 3 turnovers, 6 field goal makes. Last night, James Harden and Donovan Mitchell in a closeout game at home combined for 12 field goals made. Not good enough. Simply not good enough. What was even more frustrating was the clear lack of urgency that Cleveland played with. James Harden and Donovan Mitchell spoke about it post-game. They just weren't ready.
1: For either one of you guys, were you guys happy with the level of intensity from the get-go that you guys brought tonight?
2: Nope. Nope, not at all. No, not at all.
1: Can you elaborate as to maybe why it wasn't there, considering this was a chance to clinch and go to the Eastern Conference Finals?
2: Great question. That's a great question. You know, I think we did start off the game well, still had the lead, and then just throughout the course of the game, we never really kicked to our second level, or even second level, which is, you know, which is the level we need to get is three or four, but we just never really got it to. We had opportunities, little small spurts, but it was never like a consistent flow on both ends of the ball, which is a little frustrating, but, you know, and they can't do nothing about it. You got to start focusing here in our mind for, you know, one game on the road.
0: So James said all the right things there. You can't dwell on what happened in game six. You got to get your mind right for game seven on the road for all the marbles. But the bottom line is, who's the leader on the Cleveland Cavaliers? Is it Kenny Atkinson? Is it James Harden? Is it Donovan Mitchell? This is my frustration. Like, coming out flat in a closeout game at home is unacceptable. It just is. Coming out flat in a closeout game at home in the playoffs, there's nothing you can really do to justify it, man. There's nothing you can do. So, totally disappointed in both Donovan Mitchell and James Harden. When your best, I keep saying it's on blue in the face. When your best players come up super duper small in massive moments, it's hard for you to have trust from the general public as a team. When your best players, I'll rephrase that. When your best players routinely come up small in big moments, it's hard to trust you. And I say it all the time, man. There's a level of credibility that I try to have as a sports radio host, right? I want to be passionate. I want to be entertaining. But at the end of the day, I got to believe what the hell I'm saying. I got to be right more times than not. It feels like every time I put any ounce of faith in James Harden and Donovan Mitchell, they totally screw me. And you saw it last night. They combined for 12 field goals and 11 turnovers. James Harden and Donovan Mitchell last night. Totally unacceptable. At home in a closeout game, and you've been great at home all postseason, but when you needed to be great at home the most, you couldn't. You came up small. And that's the frustrating part here. My credibility ain't going to keep taking a hit because I keep going to bat for James Harden. I'm done going to bat for James Harden. I can't continue to support it. And then your big ass laying on the floor. It made me annoyed as hell, man. That was probably the thing that irked me the most. You take a three-point attempt. You get fouled on the three, but the ref doesn't call it. So guess what? It's not, James, a foul. And instead of you getting up and getting back on defense or trying to go chase after the offensive rebound, your big ass decides to lay there and complain. So much so that you create a wet spot on the floor that your teammate ultimately slips on, leading to a turnover and bucket for the Detroit Pistons. Speaking of turnovers, if you watched last night, that was the story of this game. The Cavs had 20 total turnovers that led to 28 Detroit Pistons points. That was the game. If you watched last night, the game was decided off of turnovers. And the frustrating part is, we've seen this from Cleveland all postseason long. You've seen it all postseason long. Blunder after blunder after blunder after blunder after blunder. I've never watched a team be more careless with the basketball than the Cleveland Cavaliers. I don't have a dog in the fight. I don't. I don't think Cleveland's worth a damn. I don't think Detroit's worth a damn. I don't. But, man, somebody's got to come out of this series. I don't know what's going to happen in Game 7 because I don't trust either group. I do know this. J.B. Bickerstaff, the head coach of the Detroit Pistons, there is one massive decision that J.B. Bickerstaff must make going into Game 7. You've got to play Paul Reed. And not only do you have to play Paul Reed must start in Game 7 coming up tomorrow night. He's got to. He has been so spectacular throughout the course of this postseason. He has scored 53 points in 57 minutes this series. The playoff leader in points per 48 minutes is putting up 29 points per 48 minutes. Paul Reed in this series is at 45.6 points per 48 minutes. B-ball, Paul, stand the hell up. Jalen Duren, on the other hand, brother, you got your girl stole last summer by Wendell Carter. And now this spring, you getting your job taken by B-ball Paul. Jalen Duren, what's up, fam? Step the hell up. Speaking of Jalen Duren and B-ball Paul, J.B. Bickerstaff, head coach of the Detroit Pistons, had this to say about his front court duo.
3: Just the will and determination. I thought it was huge for J.D., to be able to get going a little bit, but you know, that starts with the rebounding part of it, what he was doing defensively for us, his communication. But the four offensive rebounds are huge, right? That means he's imposing his will on the game. And then all the other stuff comes from there, from that. And then, you know, B-Ball has been consistent. You know, every time he gets his opportunity to go out there, he does a great job going out there contributing at a high level.
0: Couldn't have said it better myself, man. B-Ball Paul was awesome last night, man. Diving on the floor for loose balls. The phrase I used to describe him earlier, man, the way I can describe Paul Reed is Mr. Stay Ready to keep from getting ready. In the NBA postseason, when you're not a starter and you don't know when your name is going to get called each and every night, you've got to be prepared. You've got to be prepared. And Paul Reed, shout out to him, man, was 110% prepared for that moment. Honestly. 110% prepare for the moment. Like, that's all you could ask for. And there should be a trickle-down effect to the rest of the dudes on that basketball team, man. Because guess what? If B-Ball Paul can be ready for his moment, everybody else has got to be ready for his moment as well, man. Bottom line. If B-Ball Paul's got to be ready, everybody's got to be ready. I think the Pistons, look, I don't look at that group, you know, as a team that has a shot to win the finals. I don't look at them as a team that has a shot to beat the Knicks. But someone's got to win this series. And coming up on Sunday in Detroit, it's probably going to be the Pistons. And you see how I said it? I don't feel good saying that. I'm not happy, you know, about saying that. But it kind of is what it is. That was the first half of yesterday's doubleheader. In the conference semifinals. Western Conference semifinals was just as entertaining, man. The San Antonio Spurs primed and ready for the moment. They were on the road in hostile territory with the opportunity to close out the series and punch their ticket officially to the Western Conference finals. Victor Wembanyama, Stephon Castle, De'Aaron Fox, those dudes were primed and ready for the moment yesterday, man. I loved it. Everything that you got from San Antonio. The moment was not too big for them. We keep hearing all this mumbo jumbo, all this hubbub about how they're too young, about how they're not prepared, about how they don't have enough experience. Well, newsflash, they have just enough experience. De'Aaron Fox, a guy that's played in the playoffs before, Harrison Barnes, NBA champion, Luke Kornet, NBA champion. Those guys have been around the block. Here's the other thing that I didn't mention earlier in the show. In their closeout game, in their gotta-have-it game, who played their best game of the series? One, Stephon Castle. 32 points, 5 threes yesterday. He was built for it. It's in his blood. It's not on him. It's in him. He is a UConn Husky, ladies and gentlemen. He is a UConn Husky. He is from the factory that Dan built. So, yes, he's going to be primed and ready for the biggest moments in his professional career because he got that training. He got that callus built out in Storrs, Connecticut. So shout out to Stephon Castle coming up huge. You know who didn't come up big yesterday? And I'm rather disappointed. Anthony Edwards yesterday totally let the Timberwolves down. And I'm never one, you know, to blame a singular loss or to blame a series or a game on a player. But if you watched last night and you thought Anthony Edwards was acceptable, I got a newsflash for you. It's not good enough. When you're trying to make that leap, when you're trying to have that ascension to being a real bona fide star and MVP candidate in this league, I judge you on how you perform in the biggest moments. Yesterday, at home, do or die situation, win or go home, Anthony Edwards came up puny. 9 of 26 from the field yesterday was Anthony Edwards. Unacceptable. He was horrible. He's got to get in the lab this summer and get better at handling the double team. San Antonio's game plan all series was very simple. Double team Ant at half court, make him get off of the basketball because we know he's not going to do the work to relocate and get it back for a good shot. He's got to get better at the double team. He's got to develop a mid-post game. There are things for him to get better at on the floor. His leadership, though, has always been something that I've admired. Not yesterday. 8 minutes left to go in regulation. And instead of sitting his happy ass down on the bench, he walks over and daps up every member of the Spurs. Every coach, every staffer, every player, every trainer. I thought it was garbage. The Minnesota Timberwolves, you can't play tough Tony all year long. And then when you get punched in the mouth by San Antonio, who has beat you 3 times by 30-plus points in this series, you can't get punched in the mouth and then all of a sudden want to concede. Keep that same tough Tony energy in wins and in losses. The hell with the Spurs. Just like y'all said, the hell with the Nuggets, the hell with the Spurs. I didn't like Anthony Edwards and how he handled that last night. He tried to give an explanation for why he went and dapped up every member of the Spurs, and it went this way.
4: At that point, you know you ain't going back in, so you're just trying to get them respect they deserve. So, yeah.
0: You give them the respect that they deserve by giving them a salute, not playing dirty, and giving them your maximum effort. Dap them up in the handshake line. Damn it. Well, I guess this is a college. There is no handshake line. I hated that, though. You know what I hated even more? Anthony Edwards is a dude that has really rose to prominence in this league for, one, his play on the floor, but then, two, his temperament, his demeanor, how he carries himself. He's the ultimate competitor. Some people comparing his competitive spirit to Michael Jordan and Kobe Bryant. Anthony Edwards was asked whether or not he felt the Timberwolves had enough to get over the hump, and do they feel the need to add another star. Here's what the Ant-Man had to say.
5: Do you think this team as it is right now can compete with the San Antonio Spurs and Oklahoma City Thunder? Do you feel like you need another star next to you?
6: Yeah, I feel like we're good.
0: Yeah. Maybe I'm reading that the wrong way. Maybe that's him saying, yeah, we're good. We can't compete. But I took it as, yeah, we do need another star. Yeah, I do need help. He then went on to say, yeah, not having Dante DiVincenzo in this series was huge. I really needed him. See, if Anthony Edwards was the competitor that I thought he was, if he's the competitor that I think that he is, you don't make any excuses, dog. You don't make any excuses. You give the Spurs their credit like you did, but you wear it on the chin. You didn't lose this series because Dante DiVincenzo got hurt. You didn't get eliminated at home in Game 6 because DiVincenzo got hurt. You got eliminated because your ass wasn't good enough, Anthony Edwards. That's it. That's all I wanted to hear from Anthony Edwards last night was, look, I got to be better. I wasn't good enough. For the third straight year, the Timberwolves failed to reach the conference finals. I say it all the time about the NBA playoffs, man. When you fail to meet expectations, there are usually some sweeping consequences that come through. We'll have to wait and see this offseason what those consequences are for the Minnesota Timberwolves. 310-840-4910 is the number on the talking text line. You can tweet at me as well. Same handle on each and every social media platform. It is at NELL_BTP. We got a lot more to get to here in the final half hour of the show, including me taking off my sports talk hat to put on my music evaluation hat. I'll give you my thoughts on the most highly anticipated album drop in recent memory. Iceman! Dropped by the boy, Aubrey Graham. We'll get you a little recap of that. Plus the most highly anticipated audio vault in all of sports talk radio. Say what? Next.

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1: Linnell Willingham, Youngest in Charge, riding with you for about another half hour. You're on Saturday Morning Sports with me, Youngest in Charge, Linnell Willingham. You can keep the conversation rolling on social media. It is at N-E-L-L underscore BTP. Man, oh man. We're going to get into the NFL schedule a lot more tomorrow. The only real nugget that we gave you today on the NFL schedule was the fact that I think it's a PR nightmare that the Patriots are playing on opening night. I didn't think the NFL had the kahunas to do it. If you're just now joining us, I said it earlier, I'll reiterate it here again. I am pleading with Mike Vrabel to please step down. Step down and be there for your family, pal. That's all I ask. I don't think he's going to be the head coach of the Patriots. Or let me rephrase that. I don't think he'll be on the sidelines in week one. I don't. I think we're going to see a leave of absence taken longer than the leave of absence that he took during the draft where he missed the final day. I don't know, man. And we've all been through things in our lives, young, old, no matter what age you've been, you've had some sort of adversity. I like to, and it's not like I'm trying to like trauma bond with anybody, but I like to consider myself a dude that's pretty well traveled when it comes to adversity and going through things, right? I've been through some things. I can't begin to imagine what it feels like if you're one of Vrabel's kids looking at your pops as a cheater, looking at your pops as a man of low integrity, looking at your pops as a man who doesn't respect your mom. Like this, I don't know if we're making, and I'm not trying to harp on it, and I'm not trying to do too much or exaggerate it, but like, I don't think you all understand how significant of a situation this actually is. Like, it's tough, bro. And I'm not trying to say that, oh, I want Mike Vrabel to step down because I want the Patriots to suck. Has nothing to do with the Patriots. I think they're going to be trash next year anyway. that's just my thoughts, period. This is what happens.
2: Facts.
1: When you play a first-place schedule, it gets a little bit more difficult for you. I think the Mike Vrabel thing, though, is just a massive distraction for all parties involved. And they're going to tell you, no, it's not a distraction. We're professionals, so on and so forth. My ass. My ass. But here's the thing. We have a lot of time between now and the start of the season. He's going to have to speak to reporters again coming up here in about 2 weeks. I don't know what the exact schedule is for the Patriots, but I know my beloved Washington Commanders are on the practice field in exactly 11 days for the start of voluntary OTAs. You know what happens during voluntary OTAs? The head coach speaks at the podium post-practice. You don't think Mike Vrabel's going to get asked? If the Boston media is not soft, they're going to ask him about it. And they're going to ask him about it daily because it is a massive dark cloud hanging over a franchise that should be concerned, about getting back to where they got last year. But instead, all of the players in that locker room are going to have to answer questions about their head coach and his infidelity. It's tough, man. And I'm not so, and I think people are missing the boat here. Not once have I said he should be fired. I'm just saying, how can you do your job at a high level while having this distraction hanging over you? I think you owe it to your wife. I think you owe it to your children to give them your undivided attention. And to fix this thing, man, once trust is broken, and I think all of us out there can relate to this, once trust is broken, it's hard as hell to get it back. If you're Mike Vrabel, like, that's what this time period should be about. Not preparing for football, because you're always going to be able and available to coach. You're one of the best coaches in the sport. That's always going to be there for you. Your family, your relationship with your son, that's not something that you should take for granted, man. I didn't have a relationship with my father for a bunch of different reasons. If you're Mike Vrabel, like, dog, think about it. Mike Vrabel is his son's hero, dog. Your father is a Super Bowl winning linebacker, one of the best head coaches in football. So to see him vulnerable like that, that relationship will probably never be the same if Mike doesn't do the work to repair it. That's my point here. It's not about me thinking he should be fired. It's the right thing to do, not because it's morally incorrect to cheat, but because your relationship with your kid far more important than your career as an NFL head coach. And I'm just saying, as a guy that did not have his father in his life, I can speak to that. 310-840-4910 is the number if you want to chime in on that via talk or text line. If not, let's do this. The most highly anticipated audio vault in all sports talk radio is next.
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10: Oh, yes, indeed. 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We'll kick off Say What with a little bit of NBA update here. Jalen Williams and his Thunder, he's doing what we're all doing. He's sitting on the couch watching his team ball out. He gave us an update on his hamstring injury.
11: Honestly, it's just like everybody's watching. Like, we're kind of like dismantling them a little bit. It's good. I haven't had to rush back for my hamstring stuff at all. I'm actually taking like extra days now than what was even originally planned because we're up 3-0. So there's no point in going into this series and like possibly hurting myself before we have to play the Timberwolves or the Spurs. So I'm about to go into another series healthy.
1: So there we go. That was the answer that we kind of all been waiting on. I keep saying it, man. The Thunder cannot win the finals. They won't advance past the Spurs, for that matter, if they're not at full strength with Jalen Williams. You heard it from the horse's mouth. He's going to be 100% healthy going into the Western Conference Finals, and that makes Monday night's Game 1 in OKC that much more interesting.
10: All right, let's switch over to the No Fun League. I mean the NFL. Of course it's fun.
1: We
10: love American football here. Let's go to Deion Sanders, who really isn't in the NFL, but he is because his son is in the NFL. Should be the starting quarterback for the Cleveland Browns. Who the hell knows what the Browns going to be doing? But he might have a plan, and he's going to talk to a man with a plan. And that's new head coach Todd Monken. Here's Deion Sanders. He was on the Barbershop podcast talking about a meeting that was supposed to take place and probably will be in the future.
12: I was supposed to go, actually next week, but I got to shoot a commercial, to Cleveland to meet him because I want to meet him. Because I think it's vital that as a coach, not a dad, I could tell him a few things about Gronk, how to get him going. That wasn't asked of me a year ago. I don't understand it. Like, even a guy like Travis Hunter being drafted to Jacksonville, and I've had him for the last three, don't you think you would want to talk to me to let me know, to ask me how, what gets him going and what backs him off and what, like, you would want to know that. So I anticipate and I can't wait to have that conversation with Coach Monk.
1: I don't know, man. I don't know. Why would the head coach want to talk to you, Deion? Why, like, you have no influence over what the hell is going to happen in Cleveland. So why would the head coach want to talk to you about Shador? I don't understand it. Like, and I love Deion, but like, there's this sense of entitlement, dog. Like, that statement right there. Oh, if it was really important for you to go have a conversation with Todd Monken, your ass would go meet with him instead of shooting a commercial. Like, I think that that's the most ridiculous thing ever. And then he said it like it was some sort of flex. No, brother. Your priorities are jacked up. Do you want to talk to the coach about your son? Do you want to shoot commercials? He just shot a new diapers commercial. So maybe that's it.
10: I was going to say,
1: how many brand ambassador. He's a brand ambassador for adult diapers.
10: Hey, listen, when you got to go, you got to go, man. But I was about to say, I'm like, how many more Affleck commercials do we need with him and Nick Saban? I'm like, I get it. You guys are selling, you know, workers' comp or whatever the hell it is you're doing. Let's hear from Andy Reid. He was a guest on Rich Eisen's show on the Big Four-Letter Network. Rich Eisen, which I have a beef with, but I'll save that story for another day, probably off-air with you. Andy Reid giving us the Patrick Mahomes timeline to his recovery.
2: You know, I hear people say, well, he's ahead of schedule. I'm not sure who makes the schedule, so everybody's different. I would tell you, though, that he's spent a ton of time here, and he's getting better every day. He's not taking any setbacks, and that's what you look for. You're making sure that as you push him, which Julie, our trainer, is doing, the real trainer, actually. If you go back to the commercial, she's the real trainer.
10: Yes.
2: In the picture, so she's pushing him, and he wants more. And so I would tell you he's doing very well, but it's the day-to-day thing. You know, maybe you have a chance to see him the first game. But again, we'll play that as we go.
1: So Kansas City opens up their season at home on Monday Night Football against the Denver Broncos. I'll say this. I don't know if they need Patrick Mahomes through the first month of the season. Denver is really your only difficult game. You're home for Indy, you're at Miami, then you're at Vegas before a bye week in week 5. Can they possibly hold him out until the bye week? Or do you expect him to play early in the season? I don't think they need to, but on the same token, if he's healthy, available, and ready to go, let's see him.
10: I tell you what, if Justin Fields opens up week 1 and his line is like, you know, 10 for 42, you know, 80 yards and 3 picks, you're going to see Mahomes week 2 well with tape and crutches or whatever. Mahomes is going to be throwing medical balls down the field because they're like, Justin Fields, get the hell off of this roster. Last one here. Congratulations to Merrill Kelly's old ass at 37 years old and 213 days. He becomes the second oldest pitcher in the last 80 years to throw his first career Major League Baseball complete game. Here's the list. Back in 1950, Connie Marrero. He was 39 years old and 26 days. Then it's Merrill Kelly. That's it. That's the list. Merrill Kelly, pitcher for the Diamondbacks. Let's hear from him on when he knew he was going to go the distance.
5: I think it was after the 7th, because I think I had right around 70, something, 75 after the 7th, and I figured if I had a quick 8th and I had a chance to go back up, I definitely wouldn't have ever imagined the 8th would have been 4 pitches, especially in that type of situation. But yeah, after that just kind of put the nail in the coffin. There's no way I was coming out of that game. I was definitely going back up.
1: Shout out to the Diamondbacks allowing history to happen. Makes me even more upset at the Pittsburgh Pirates for what they did last week. Paul Skeens had the opportunity to throw a complete game, and they said, come here. I didn't like it. We had a very passionate conversation about it during the week. I'm just normally not a fan of when managers do this, especially early on in the season. So
10: yeah, it's a long grind. It's 162. Now I get it. If they're like if they're in 110, 120 pitch range, that's absolutely.
1: I think Paul Skeens was at 96 pitches.
10: I'm letting him go. Yeah. I'm letting him go and fill it out. If he's mowing down through a dude's getting strikeouts, you know, in the 8th, 9th inning, obviously I'm gonna let him play it out. If he's well into the hundreds and I gotta get about 6 or more outs, I can't be mad at the manager for yanking him out. But shout out Merrill Kelly. Congratulations to you. And that is another edition of Say What.
1: All righty. Wow. The NFL PA Panini rookie shoot is happening right now. Look at these jerseys, ladies and gentlemen. If you're watching on YouTube, shout out to you.
10: I can't.
1: My Commanders.
10: Looks pretty good.
1: My Commanders, yeah, baby. They have our jerseys back.
10: Too bad you're not going to get 7 wins this year.
1: That old sleek redskin look. Oh, Carlos. I mean, I just for old S's and giggles. If you go on my Twitter page, you'll see I have us sweeping the New York Giants this year.
10: So I'll see your ass week five. We'll see about that.
1: See you week five, man. And I'll see you on Thursday Night Football, 2 days before my birthday. I hope to be in East Rutherford for that one. I think that's the game that's in the Meadowlands. Not sure. Man, it's been a hell of a show. It's been a hell of a show. Let's do this. We'll give you your cup of Joe to go, plus a couple of nuggets on the Western Conference semis next.
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19: If you're someone who isn't super active, just thinking about the amount of exercise you're supposed to get every week can feel daunting. 75 minutes of vigorous exercise, 150 minutes of moderate intensity exercise. It's a lot. But I have some good news for you in the form of a recent study out of Norway. Researchers found that for most sedentary people, getting just 5 more minutes of meaningful movement a day had a statistically significant impact on their expected lifespan. So did reducing the amount of time they sat every day by just 30 minutes. That's not to say that this bare minimum is what you should aspire to, but I think it's a good reminder that doing something is always better than doing nothing. The point is, just get started. Work just a little bit more movement into your daily routine and don't even think of it as exercise. I'm Dr. Sanjay Gupta, helping you live a better life.
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0: Now Willingham.
1: Lee, I'm glad you got a pulse, brother. I was about to say, it's about damn time. It's a national holiday this weekend. And Big Nip, get Big Nip's comment off the screen for a second, Carl. We'll see the whole graphic here. This is a special moment that's getting ready to happen here, okay? We're finally coming back with some Drake. Lee, I don't know what the hell he's been thinking all show long. He's asleep at the wheel.
2: Huh?
1: We had Drake. We had a triple album release.
2: This is Drake?
1: Yeah, this is Drake.
2: Who's Drake?
1: Who's Drake?
3: Good man.
1: What?
2: Something going on with Drake?
1: Is that the stunt that we're pulling here in Culver City?
3: I did not know Drake Toll was dropping an album.
2: Good man, Drake.
1: You know what? You know what? There's only a couple minutes left in the show, so I'm not going to totally ether you all. I really would rather not hear about anybody else but myself. You know, honestly. Like, I am... You all, honestly, you're a tremendous listening audience. You all have the taste. The dude from Degrassi. No, how about the...
4: You wasn't with me shooting in the gym?
1: How about the brother that's going to have the most number one songs in the history of music? How about that? Drake is what? You're whack. The numbers aren't whack. How about that? How about the guy that's going to have the most number ones in the history of music? How about that? You all are such haters. You all believe that lying-ass Bama, Kendrick Lamar. He's a liar. He wouldn't be relevant if it wasn't for Drake. Who the hell walks around listening to Kendrick Lamar? You all are so disrespectful. You all are honestly so disrespectful. If you don't like Drake, if you're not a fan of Drake, then you can't be a fan of me. No, I'm just kidding. I didn't mean that. But no, like, I don't know, man. I don't know, like, what's up with y'all. It let me know a lot about society and people's character when they make decisions on Drake. If you're one of those people that are going to jump off of the bandwagon because it was the popular, sexy thing to do last summer, then you're just a fair-weather fan probably in sports, too. Because Drake's the greatest of all time. I know that was a stretch. That's how I feel about him, man.
3: Yeah, there's time to take it back.
1: I'll tell you what my Saturday is going to consist of. It's going to consist of me listening to a lot more Aubrey Graham. We don't have a basketball game today, which absolutely sucks.
3: It does.
1: What are people watching today now that there's no basketball?
3: Maybe hockey.
1: It was a trick question. Watch the WNBA today, guys. Sonia Citron in my Mystics last night. She had 30 against Caitlin Clark, who's extremely overrated. Keep the conversation rolling on social media at NELL_BTP. And go listen to Drake, damn it.
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3: The risk of stroke goes up for all of us as we age. But for women, the risk really amplifies after menopause. In fact, 1 in 5 women in the United States between the ages of 55 and 75 will have a stroke. But according to a new study carried out by researchers in California, adhering to the Mediterranean diet can significantly lower that risk. One expert said, "We continue to see study after study showing that a predominantly plant-based diet improves all sorts of different outcomes. Now, with this diet in particular, you've seen it lower the risk of certain types of cancer, diabetes, depression, dementia, even gum disease." Now, as a reminder, the Mediterranean diet prioritizes eating vegetables, fruits, beans, olive oil, nuts and fish, and limiting meat and dairy. I'm Dr. Sanjay Gupta, helping you live a better life.
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1: All right, here we go on another Saturday. It is BetMGM Game Day. Alex Cole, Austin Huff, hanging out with you for the next 5 hours. We've got some NBA postseason action certainly coming up again tomorrow with Game 7 now with the Cavs and Pistons. We're going to start there in just a second. We also, I think, kind of got that dream matchup that you and I, a month ago at least, and a lot of people were talking about. Could we get in the Western Conference Finals? Could we end up getting the upstart young Spurs going up against the defending champion Thunder? Well, that delivered. If that's what you actually wanted, I did. And we're going to get that, a lot to get into with that series as well. Of course, the NFL schedule release this week. And so now you can maybe map out your fall, your road trips, your kids' activities, all that kind of stuff. But it is good to be back with you, man. I appreciate it. I got some issue with you, though, at some point today we have to address. I was told some things were said on air. While I was gone, I also want to know if you lost my Venmo. I need to see if you know my Venmo account. You owe me money from a bank.
2: I do owe you. I do.
1: I also want to know if you've got your bowl of mustard ready to eat at some point today or next week on the show. These are all bets that need to be paid off. Thank you, Detroit Pistons against the Orlando Magic a couple weeks ago.
2: See, I was hoping that you going under the knife.
1: I was ready.
2: They would like poke a part of your brain that would make you lose your memory. That's what I was hoping for. But no, you. I guess such a big fan of the Michael Jackson biopic that Alex came said, you know what? I'm going to get nose surgery too, and went out and left us high and dry last week. Yes, maybe I did make some comments, not at your expense, but at the expense of maybe one of your favorite teams. And, but, you know, look, we're here today. Let's let bygones be bygones. Let's have ourselves a good 5 hours of sports talk radio. I was out late last night, very late. Well, I had to MC an event in Wrigleyville in Chicago.
1: Nice.
2: And, it was, I got home and I was like, well, I'm going to do some prep. I was up very late last night, you know, prepping for today. And, then I, but I will say this, if you are ever in a spot that I am in a current state right now, the best hangover cure is the UFL slate that we have got today. The DC Defenders versus the Louisville Kings kicking off at noon. And then you got, right after that, Houston Gamblers and St. Louis Battlehawks. We got a three-way tie atop the UFL standings right now with the Battlehawks, Defenders, and the Orlando Storm living up to their name and coming out of nowhere. It's like Chicago weather with them. We have got a solid, solid UFL slate that I know that we are going to spend most of the day talking about today, right?
1: Now, by hangover buster, you're talking about you like sleeping it off. You're just sleep through the games. That's what you mean. You're just gonna sleep through all.
2: No. It's adrenaline pumping into my veins. That's what it is. Yeah, I don't know if you know this, but the UFL used to be the XFL, and the X in XFL stood for extreme. So
1: that's right.
2: How about
1: that's
2: that?
1: Right. I mean, that's going to wake you up. I'm glad to see you're upright though after the event yesterday. We'll get to some of the stuff from last weekend. You're right though. I know you were joking a little bit, but that was the about Michael Jackson and the nose job. That was definitely the running joke around my show here locally and among my friends and because we kind of mentioned it a few weeks ago. I've been dealing with some sinus struggles for years, man. I haven't been able to smell probably 4 years, I would say. And so it's just been a constant thing. Allergies, it led to asthma, which I had never had. No smell. I could taste food, but not to the same extent. And so it was really frustrating, obviously. And I've been

0: going to the doctor trying to figure it out, and they thought it was just because of COVID and it would just come back and never did. So finally went to an ENT, I don't know, 2 months ago, and basically determined that, hey, like, we can keep trying all these antibiotics and stuff. That's not going to get it done. They did a CT scan and they're like, yeah, your sinus is basically, it's all a mess up there and stuff. And so I went and had nasal surgery, deviated septum surgery, and got the stents out a couple days ago. So feeling way better already. I don't have the smell back. That's the number one question everybody asks. I don't have the smell back yet. That could be a bit, but yeah, man, it's not bad. The craziest thing, if you want to know though, they after they take the stents out, which they're like the 7 centimeter long pieces of plastic that are shoved up your nose, which is crazy. I didn't know that's like possible.
1: That's way too many centimeters.
0: And so then when they pull those out, it actually doesn't hurt. It is actually the best like pressure release feeling ever. It really is. But then they numb your nose, and then they actually stick like a like I would describe this as a hose up your nose, and dude, they just
1: Up your they
0: suction
1: went up your
0: everything.
1: nose with a rubber hose, like Welcome Back,
0: Basically,
1: Cotter style.
0: yeah, like your nose is numb for it because, dude, I feel like they were like all the way up in my brain, man. Like they're like suctioning all this crap out.
1: Oh
0: I got to
1: my
0: go back next week for
1: gosh.
0: them to do that again and do these nasal rinses. Anybody that's listening or across the country or watching, I'm sure somebody out there's had the same procedure and knows. I was told it was going to be awful. I think technology has gotten better. It wasn't the recovery wasn't as bad as I thought. Part of it is I think I've been so congested for years anyway, so it doesn't really feel much different. Like I'm still congested a little bit today, but we're good, man. It's good to be back.
1: Well, I'll say this, you're not missing much with the smell, you know, like it's like, okay, you can go without, like, that's like, if we had to power rank the senses, smell, I think, is towards the bottom.
0: Oh, I
1: But
0: agree.
1: I will
0: Yeah,
1: say,
0: I do agree with
1: I am
0: that.
1: excited for you being like living like your best life as like the second half of a Flonase commercial. Like, I expect you right after we get off the air here today, you're gonna go frolic in a field, you know, you're gonna be like picnicking, you're gonna be like, you don't even have any kids, but you're gonna be teaching your daughter how to ride a bike like out in the open air. Like, that's gonna
0: You know
1: be
0: what?
1: you.
0: What's funny, you said that I got the stents out on Wednesday, and I had been like kind of locked inside for multiple days because I still technically can't go to the gym. I can't wait. Tomorrow I go to the gym again. I'll be cleared for that. So you were allowed to like do some walking stuff, but I was mainly inside for a week. So the stents get out, and I basically got like this oxygen high, man, because like the airflow up to my nose was insane. And even like the AC being on, my nostrils were like burning because like it was cold air that hadn't really like been in there for a while. And I went to a concert on Wednesday night, Charlie Puth, which was put on a great show. And so that was like the best night. I felt so amazing that night. So kind of what you're saying. And I can't wait to I'll let you know what the first smell. Whenever the smell comes back, I will text you. I will let you know the first smell. I don't know what it's gonna be. I know when I briefly got it back after being on some antibiotics, it was just like shampoo. I was in the shower and I was like, wait. Cement. I smell like cement, but I don't know. I want to smell like new car smell or barbecue is what I want. I want the
1: Okay,
0: barbecue smell back.
1: and all of our guys behind the scenes, Zach Kroll, Grant Leader, Max Sheedy, we should all have like a side group chat where we take bets as to what the first smell is, and then
0: I like
1: we'll have like a group for
0: it.
1: the BetMGM Game Day crew. We'll have like a group bet as to what we think the place your bets now, boys. What you think your first smell is? In fact, if you want to weigh in on our Twitch or YouTube stream, you can comment with what you think Alex's first smell will be, fresh from sinus surgery. I'm glad you're back, dude. We did miss you.
0: I appreciate
1: A little piece of us was gone last week for sure.
0: it. I appreciate it. Good to be back. And as Austin mentioned, you can interact with us over on YouTube and Twitch. Search BetMGM tonight. We got the chat pulled up there. Keep an eye on that. Also on our Instagram and our Twitter and X accounts at Alex Gold, at Austin Huff. And of course, you can listen to the show as well on our affiliates across the country and over on SiriusXM channel 375. Let's get right into some basketball, though, man, because we've got a game 7 coming up tomorrow. That's because the Detroit Pistons controlled yesterday, to say the least, against the Cleveland Cavaliers. And it's another blown opportunity for this Cavs team as it now goes to a game 7. And the last time I was on the air with you, right, the last time I was on, we were discussing the Pistons and the Magic, and hey, there's opportunities you have to capitalize on if you are a team like the Magic, or I will say in this case, a team like the Cavs. Now that this thing went to a game seven, I kind of have the same feeling as I did going back to the series prior, which is I fully expect Detroit now to win in game seven. This has been the story of this Pistons team, staving off elimination, winning these big time games. What is that now? They're four wins in elimination games, the most in the playoffs actually since the Celtics did it. 3 years ago, this team, you know, I don't want to call them a team of destiny by any means. I don't think they're going to win the NBA championship. But they certainly are not afraid when their backs are against the wall. In fact, they play some of their best basketball. And they did it yesterday. And I expect that same sort of effort again on Sunday. I think the Cavs and James Harden blew an opportunity to get to the Eastern Conference Finals.
1: I'm glad you brought up my Orlando Magic, because I think they are solely to thank for this series. Everyone in Detroit should be thanking the Orlando Magic, because in the opening round, the Detroit Pistons, as we know, rallied from down 3-1 against those Magic and took the lead and advanced to the Eastern Conference semifinals. Without that, they're not battle tested. They're not ready for coming back. Now, yes, yeah, there is some like James Hardenism going down with the Cavaliers, and like like I want to say like he really has something to prove to us. But like, let's be honest, this is I think it's written in the stars. Like, we knew this was going to happen before the playoffs even started. Whatever team James Harden is on is going to have some. I don't want to say embarrassing, because you were up in this series. Like, it was not embarrassing, but you do know they're going to have an excruciating exit in the playoffs, because that's just what James Harden does. And all of the Donovan Mitchells in the world couldn't save the Cavaliers from this ill-timed fate. But the Pistons are just, I feel like they're, it's funny, the Pistons play like an old style of basketball, right? Like, which, like, gritty defense and toughness, and they like to slow it up. And I feel like that is somehow working in this new age NBA, and they're somehow getting through. It gives me shades of the 2004 Pistons, you know, with Sheed and why am I blanking? Tayshaun Prince, like, you know, like all those guys, which I know Tayshaun was like the sixth man off the bench on that team, but like,
0: yeah, Chauncey Billups, Ben Wallace,
1: Chauncey Billups, yes. Like, literally, like that whole crew, that's what this year's team reminds me of, because they kind of have that Detroit grit back, and it's been fun to watch. I don't know. I do know. I know exactly how game seven's going to go. Pistons back in their barn. They're going to advance. I don't even think there's a question about it.
0: Yeah, when it goes back to Little Caesars Arena, this thing is over. I think the Pistons are 4.5-point favorites right now there at BetMGM. And you're right about the defensive part of it. I mean, that was the story yesterday. Like, James Harden has 8 turnovers in the game. That's unacceptable. But the Pistons held the Cavs to under 30% shooting in the second half and under 40% for the entire game. So it was dominant defense. And then as you were kind of going through some of the key pieces for this Detroit team, of this iteration of the Detroit team, what, 6 different Pistons scored in double figures? You had Cade, Jenkins, Reed, Thompson, and Robinson all part of that group that were able to do that. So it has been kind of that cliche team effort to get it done. And yeah, I think the Cavs are going to be kicking themselves for a while, and it's bad news for our producer, Zach, who we were giving a hard time for having that futures ticket on the Cavs. I think he needed that one last night. Needed that. I don't think it's going to cash anymore, Zach.
1: Yeah, Zach, I hate to be the bearer of bad news, man, but that's, look, you got to know, like, a future on the beard is just not, it's never going to cash out. That is a ticket stub that you will hold in your wallet forever.
0: He admitted, though, yeah, that was also an emotional hedge against the Knicks. He's a Knicks hater, and the
1: he
0: Knicks
1: is a Knicks guy.
0: A little bit,
1: yeah.
0: Because the Knicks look incredible, but, yeah, the Knicks are certainly going to be, now it's weird. He says he's a Knicks hater, but he's a Knicks fan, I thought, so I'm confused.
1: He's a Knicks. Well, a Knicks fan is also a Knicks hater. You have to know that those two coincide.
0: Okay.
1: Like, if you are a fan of the Knicks, you also hate the Knicks. Like, it's kind of like being a Mets fan as well. Like, if you love the Mets, you also hate the Mets.
0: This is about as good as it's been for the Knicks in a long time.
1: Is there a team that has changed your mind more over the course of this playoffs than the New York Knicks? Like, I came in thinking they're the third best team in the East at best. And obviously, like, not just based off of their standings, but, like, sure. I legitimately believe maybe even, like, fourth or fifth best team in the entire playoffs. But the way they've played, like, I think they might be the best team in the playoffs. Like, I think the Knicks are the team to beat. I mean, outside of OKC.
0: Well,
1: outside of OKC,
0: yeah.
1: I'll say the Knicks are literally, like, they're playing at a level that's, like, it's unheard of.
0: Well, they've been so impressive because they've also, you look at their path, you look at the Thunder path, right? So far, the Thunder haven't played anybody. Like, they just haven't played anybody. And I know the Knicks destroyed the 76ers, but remember, that was the Philly team that had just beat Boston and was impressive
1: right.
0: in coming back and winning that series. So that's not how we perceive Philly going in. The Thunder, it's been such an easy path, and that's why we can't wait to see the Spurs series start on Monday night, and now see how, you know, even the Spurs acknowledged last night that series is going to be a completely different animal when they play the Thunder. So, yeah, I would agree with what you're saying. Right now, because of who they played and how they've looked, the Knicks have by far been the most impressive team this postseason. I don't think they're better than the Thunder. Now, maybe that's our finals matchup. Maybe we're going to
1: get
0: SGA going to the Garden here in 3 weeks or 2 weeks or whatever it's going to be, and that'll be our NBA Finals matchup. That I would sign up for that too. By the way, that'd be pretty incredible.
1: If the Knicks do not get to the NBA Finals, does the hammer of James Dolan come down yet again? Because
0: I don't think so. But you're right. It feels like there's no excuse.
1: Like, Mike Brown, literally, the bar is set at NBA Finals. Minimum, right? Like, and I don't think they're going to fire him after 1 year. But I didn't think they were going to fire Tom Thibodeau after their best year in the last quarter of a century. So there, you cannot expect any NBA owner who has a band on the side called JD and the Straight Shots is anything but a straight shooter. You cannot expect that guy to act sanely after whatever the fate of the Knicks is. If they do not make the finals, like, look, I don't think that they would fire him, but I also did not think that they would fire Tom Thibodeau last year. So
0: we will have, of course, game one of the Western Conference Finals coming up Monday, Spurs and Thunder. We got to wait till game seven of the Eastern Conference semis wraps up tomorrow to find out ultimately who the New York Knicks will be playing out east. Up next, I do want to talk about the Western Conference final matchup, though. It is set. It's one we've been talking about really all season. Would we actually see a Spurs team with Victor Wembanyama and company go up against SGA and the defending champs? Well, that's what we got. Let's talk about that series a little bit. We're just getting started here on a Saturday edition of BetMGM Game Day.
2: 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The two best teams, the two best players, the matchup we've waited for all season. Spurs, Thunder, Wemby versus SGA. Can San Antonio take down the defending champs? We break it all down on the road to the finals. Westwood One Sports.
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2: That's how it sounded over on Prime as the Spurs advanced to the Western Conference Finals with their dominating win against Anthony Edwards and the Minnesota Timberwolves. We can probably talk about Minnesota a little bit later on the show, kind of what the future holds for Anthony Edwards there, where he just flat out had to acknowledge that the Spurs are the superior team and kind of wonder where the Minnesota Timberwolves move going forward. Alex Gold, Austin Huff with you here on Westwood One Sports. Don't forget, you can text in, you can call in as well, 310-840-4910, 310-840-4910. So we get the Western Conference Finals matchup, as I've said, that we were all kind of speculating about and maybe hoping for with the Spurs and the Thunder, and we get Wimby and Castle going up against SGA and company there. This is fascinating, not just for this year, which is, okay, will the champs be dethroned, and what do the finals matchup look like? What does it do legacy-wise for Wimby, for example, if he's able to take his team to an NBA Finals in just a couple years here in the league? But there's a chance that this series, starting Monday night, will be the rivalry that we talk about, you and I, for 5+ years, if not more, right? Like, there's a chance that this becomes the new Western Conference rivalry for years to come. That's what's at stake if we get a really competitive series.
3: Yeah, I would love that. You know, do you remember back in like the mid-2010s when the Heat and the Pacers used to go at it in the Eastern Conference every year? Like, it just seemed like every year those two teams were in the Eastern Conference Finals or maybe like the semifinals. But like, they were always going at each other's throats. And that was a great, great rivalry, like, or just like an organic rivalry, right? Because it's not like they were, you know, just, you know, they're not like long-standing rivals. Like, they became rivals through their matchups in the playoffs. And yeah, I would love to see that become a thing in the NBA, because I feel like that's one thing that the NBA has been missing over the last decade plus, like, of just the bad blood, like, rivalry. You got a little bit of it with the Nuggets and the Wolves in the opening round, which was fun, like that animosity that, like, you know, as Keith Jackson would say, you know, just a couple of teams that straight up don't like each other. You know, like, that's what we need more of in the NBA. And if it's going to be this Spurs team with Wemby and Castle, like, I'm here for it. And the Oklahoma City Thunder, like, they're so good, it's like almost easy to dislike them, right? So if you could just, I don't know, I love this matchup. I'm glad that we got it, because, yeah, we did talk about it going into the playoffs about, man, that's the matchup we all had penciled in. Well, now it's sharpied in, and I cannot wait to watch it tip off tomorrow.
2: Yeah, we'll get this one on Monday night, and I think the Spurs in this particular spot, the question for them, much like with the Thunder, it's, hey, the Thunder haven't been tested this playoffs, but for the San Antonio Spurs, it is still a massive step up for them. While their path has been more challenging for than the Thunder so far, I do want to see, in game one in particular, you know, what does that gap look like? Now, we know the regular season and how it fared for the Spurs. Does that translate over to the postseason, or do you just throw that out entirely? Because I don't really think the regular season matchups matter at all at this point. I think these are two different teams now. We know the stakes are, I mean, we're talking about going to the NBA Finals, so I don't care how the Thunder fared against the Spurs in the regular season. I mean, the Thunder, to me, are still the better basketball team. That does not always mean you're going to win a series. But the Thunder, like, if you were just saying, who do I still think, if we went starting five and compared, let alone the experience that you're talking about as well in a spot like this, and who can handle the pressure of being on this stage, of course, that edge is going to be the Thunder. But I am intrigued when I see the opening line over at BetMGM for this game, and the Thunder are 6.5-point favorites. You know, they've been sitting around, they're rested, but is that a good thing? Is that a bad thing? I think the Spurs at +6.5, just my very early look, I have not made this bet yet. I would lean towards taking San Antonio getting 6.5 points, but that's just an early glance. I haven't made a bet yet.
3: Yeah, it's that spread, 6.5 points, is minuscule, though, compared to what the numbers OKC was seeing in their last matchup against the
2: 17.5, 18.
3: right. And, you know, and I actually agree with you. I don't think the regular season, you have to throw the regular season results out the window. except for the last series with the Thunder and the Lakers, because we pretty much got what we got during the regular season, with the Thunder winning all four matchups in the regular season against the Lakers by an average of 22 points. It felt that way in the sweep in the second round of the playoffs as well. But there's a Wemby factor here with the Spurs, man. And I can't say his... I know people are probably annoyed by just hearing a Wemby this, Wemby that, but... how can you not? I mean, like, he's literally, I think, the best thing we've got in basketball. I kind of talked about this last week, but the, you know, we've been very blessed in our NBA fandom when we went from Michael Jordan to, I mean, we don't really want to remember it, but the Michael Jordan missing dunks in the NBA All-Star game in the Wizards jersey era, handing directly off the baton to LeBron James. And we got 23 years out of LeBron, and it was great. And now it's like LeBron's time is coming to a close, and it's like, who's going to take that reign? And it's hard not to say a guy like Wemby, with just how... not just how big and dominant he is, not just with how big and dominant and... oh, yeah, he's also got handles and can, you know, cross you over in a heartbeat. But also, he's getting better every single year. He's getting better. He's going into the offseason, going over to Asia and training with monks, right? Like, he's learning from Hakeem Olajuwon. Like, he's got this fire inside him. And it takes me back to All-Star Weekend of this year, Alex, when we were talking about, we were kind of clowning on the NBA All-Star format. And who was it that stepped up for the world team that really made the game better? And if you ever play pickup basketball, you're out there just for a casual pickup game, but there's one guy going harder than everyone else, it ups the level of everyone else, right? It makes everyone else play harder. Well, Wemby was that guy in the All-Star game, and I think he's just got this, like, I mean, I guess the best closest thing I could compare it to is like this mama mentality within him of like, I want to be better. I want to be great. And which is kind of refreshing, because we haven't seen a player with his skills and with his size also pair with that desire and that want to be great. So that's why I say the Spurs team has a Wemby factor about them. And when the lights are the brightest, this dude steps up the biggest, which is why I think exactly what you said, you have to throw the regular season results out the window.
2: Oh, and I think we're getting a legit series here. I don't think it's going to be this dominant sweep I certainly would love for a game seven. I don't know if we're going to get a game seven, but I think this one will certainly go a bit of the distance. Maybe it doesn't get all the way to a game seven. You can take a look at, you know, the odds over at BetMGM right now, just in terms of series pricing to get to the finals, as in win this series. The Spurs are plus 220 right now. The Thunder minus 270 to come out of the Western Conference. Now, in terms of actual, you know, total games in the series, if you think it goes seven, plus 220 no matter who wins, plus 210 for six game series, plus 220 for a five. And if you think it's a sweep, that's plus 430. I don't really think a sweep is happening. I would honestly be pretty shocked either way. Like, I definitely don't think the Spurs are sweeping the Thunder, and I still don't think the Thunder would do that to the Spurs either. I know this, though, for the casual NBA fan that only pays attention in the playoffs, the Spurs winning is better for the NBA. You agree with that? Like, the Spurs winning this series and getting Wemby to the finals is so much better for the NBA long term, in my opinion. And I know the Thunder are still fresh, and SGA is very likable as well, don't get me wrong, but I think the Spurs and what you just said about Wemby, them knocking off the defending champs and then setting up next year where they're like a potential rematch, and all, like, that is way more intriguing than it's next year the Thunder have won two titles in a row and it's, can Wemby do it his second opportunity? It is better for the league, in my opinion. Sorry, Thunder fans, if the Spurs actually win this series.
3: Yeah, no, and I mean, Thunder fans, take that as credit to your team. Like, that's like where you're at. Like, you won your title and you were so dominant this year. Like, it's like that's what comes with it. I mean, Alex, you're a Chiefs fan. You saw that firsthand. You know, everyone was rooting for the Chiefs against the Patriots in the AFC title game when Dee Ford went offsides, and then they finally get over that hump the next year. They go to the champion, or they go to the Super Bowl, win it all, and then very quickly it's like, okay, we're done with you. Like, it's like everyone roots for you on your way up, but once you get to the top of the mountain, nobody wants you to stay there. And so take that as a compliment, Thunder. But yeah, I think you're it's so funny. If you took us back to Child Alex and Child Austin and you said the NBA wants the Spurs in a finals. Like, that's such a weird thing, right? Because like we grew up in the era of like, oh, the NBA wants anyone but the Spurs, like this boring Tim Duncan, David Robinson led team, like this, you know, Manu Ginobili and Tony Parker, like. We want anyone but those guys in because they didn't draw ratings, right? Like San Antonio is not, it's not one of the bigger markets, especially not in the Western Conference. And they go and like, they, and like they were like, you wanted TV execs like wanting like, hey, give me someone, give me the Lakers, you know, give me any other team, you know, heck, give me the Phoenix Suns over the San Antonio Spurs. And you never really got that. Because the Spurs were so great. And now here we are saying is like, yeah, the Spurs would make for better television. And that, again, is the Wemby factor. Like, it's like they have that draw of like, because he's so big and present. Like, he literally alters guys' shots. He alters what teams do when he is in the game. Like, you see a true difference. You saw that when he got knocked out with his injury. You saw that when he went full WWE elbow and got himself ejected. Like, there's a difference when Wemby is on the floor and when he's not. And yeah, I think I would agree with you in the sentiment that I think most casual NBA fans would like to see the Spurs advance in this.
2: 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This game, this series, I should say, we don't know officially the Eastern Conference matchup yet. We'll find out tomorrow with the Cavs and Pistons playing a Game 7 and see what the Knicks are going to do. Who the Knicks will clearly be favorites in that series. I think it's pretty obvious at this point in time. Do you believe, though, right now, if I just gave you the two Western Conference teams and we'll say the three Eastern Conference teams that are alive, would you take anybody on the East against the West right now? Like, if in terms of winning it all,
3: I still think the Thunder are the favorite to win it all. I still think that they're just too good. And until they prove us otherwise, like, I think you kind of have to lend them that respect. They're just so dominant defensively and they get to the line. Like, it's just, they're so well built all around. I think that it's going to be a force to stop. And look, let's not, like, we've been waxing poetically about the Spurs, but they're still a very young team. The Thunder have been here before, and they're deep as hell. Like, they literally, like, they've got guys, you know, 11.
2: Yeah, is it too early? We'll try to reconnect with Austin there. Maybe, is it too early for the Spurs? I think that'll be the big storyline heading in. Is it 1 year too early, or is this the right time for the Spurs to actually take down the Oklahoma City Thunder? We will certainly talk more NBA postseason coming up throughout the show today. Up next, though, we've got some items to add to the list. I got beef with Austin, though. He added something to the list last week when I was gone, and I know he would never have added it if I was on the show. I got to address that with him next.
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1: 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We're just getting started. Hopefully it's a beautiful Saturday already for you if you're listening across the country on the Westwood One Sports app, Odyssey app, or on our SiriusXM channel 375. It is that time of the show where we get to the list. Some things that have been bugging us that we want to add. We add this to the list. They are there permanently. Sports, non-sports. I think I'm cheating here a little bit, but my item might just be adding stuff that he would never
2: okay.
1: add without me all
2: right.
1: on the show, which is what happened last week. You, what did you add last week again? Please fill me in, because I don't think you would have added this. I was told something about Patrick Mahomes and the Chiefs if I wasn't on the show. What was your issue last week with the Chiefs in Kansas City?
2: The thing I added to the list last week, and you can't take it off because it's already on the list, and once it's on the list, it stays on the list forever. But the thing I added to the list, and I did get some agreeance of non-Chiefs fans on the internet, but the thing I added to the list last week was the already annoyance of the media hype surrounding Patrick Mahomes' week one return. Like the week one next year, the media is going to glaze Patrick Mahomes harder than any athlete that has returned from injury ever. Chris Collinsworth's dry cleaner has already got an appointment booked for that first week in September, because he is going to have a pile of stained pants coming in right in the crotch hole region.
1: Look, you know what's funny about this? Not only did you do it while I was gone, since then the schedule has come out, which we're going to get to, I know, the NFL next hour. And the Chiefs were in prime time the first 2 weeks, which tells me, no doubt, Patrick Mahomes is playing. Also, he had his golf tournament for charity with yesterday, I think it was, and he put out a video, and he's swinging a full swing of a golf club. He's playing week one. So the NFL has already set this thing up. They're playing the Broncos on Monday Night Football on ESPN. The whole conversation is already going to start this offseason. So it only got worse for you. I got bad news, man. The Mahomes will he be ready stuff is only going to be increasing now that they're on primetime stage week one. So get used to it, man. Just get used to it.
2: I know. I did get a lot of from Chiefs fans, like, why don't you cry more? Or, like, nobody cares what you think, you know? I always love the people taking time out of their day to comment on a video of nobody cares. Well, clearly you cared enough to comment. But, I'm ready for it. Like, at least I have months to prepare. I'm just already annoyed at it. Like, I'm going to be annoyed for the next 6 months and probably well after. He's going to win. He may not even if he doesn't finish the season, he's still going to somehow win comeback player of the year next year.
1: So that was an interesting thing that I brought up, you know, locally even this week, is people watch this happen. Okay. Watch this happen, because the comeback player of the year award is a joke. Okay. It's been a joke for a while. You know, I understand that, you know, Joe Flacco won it a few years back. And look, if you had a ticket on it, you loved it. You made a lot of money. There were some people at this network that made some money, I know for a fact, off of the Joe Flacco comeback player of the year thing. So props to them. This is not me hating. My point is, the award's a joke. Come back from what? Being on your couch? Being crappy? Whatever it is. So, like, the minute we allow that to happen, it doesn't matter. So they need to have the most improved player award and then the comeback player of the year award, like the NBA has. It needs to be something like that. But I guess what I'm saying is, people are going to make a big deal, Austin, about Mahomes maybe winning comeback player of the year, and they're going to say, well, he only missed 3 games. And I don't disagree, but the thing is, because it's Mahomes, everybody's going to act like, oh my gosh, this is the worst thing ever, and people are going to use that as their reason to change the award finally, is my prediction for the season. People will make the case, what was he coming back for, and they'll completely forget that Joe Flacco was just sitting on the couch and won the award. So this will be the narrative all year, because he does have a great chance to win the award. It's a flawed award.
2: Yeah. No, I mean, it is, but it is. So are you adding me to the list? Am I getting added to the list? Is that what's happening right now?
1: The list is Austin taking a shot at Kansas City when gold is gone.
2: Yeah. Hang on. No, it was not a shot at Kansas City. It was a shot at the media glazing Kansas City's quarterback. That's
1: Austin
2: what it was.
1: Talking about glazing while gold is not on the show.
2: If you're watching on the YouTube or Twitch streams right now, you can see the makeshift list, and the first item on there is Austin taking shots at KC. I didn't take shots at KC, all right? Oh gosh.
1: What do you have this week? Because I know it's not going to be anything that's going to impact the Mahomes in Week One stuff. Where are you at for the list this week?
2: The thing I am adding to the list this week is the NFL schedule as a whole. Like, let's start with the holidays, okay? The NFL games are on Thanksgiving Eve, Black Friday, Christmas Eve, Boxing Day, New Year's Eve, Columbus Day, Cyber Monday, Veterans Day, the second, third, sixth, and eighth days of Hanukkah. Hey, NFL, we're running out of holidays. Pretty soon, the NFL is going to be making some massive announcement about how they're unveiling a new game on your Aunt Carol's birthday. Aunt Carol doesn't want a football game on her birthday, and neither do we. And you might be among the endangered species who think, who doesn't want more football? Football always and forever, bruh. But let's be real. Most of these big holiday games won't even end up mattering. The NFL's big New Year's Eve game features the Ravens and the Bengals, which on paper sounds awesome. But I'd be willing to bet my daughter's college and wedding funds on the fact that the game will feature at least one backup quarterback. And more than likely, one of those teams will not be playing for a playoff spot, if not both. Packers and Bears on Christmas? That sounds great. In April, but this game is being played on Jesus's birthday. What happens if this is a 4-10 team playing a 6-8 team? Or honestly, I hope it is so I can enjoy Christmas with my young daughters whose college funds I just mortgaged. Just look back to last year, the 8-7 Lions versus the 7-8 Vikings. The Vikings won, creating two 500 teams. Then you had the 6-8 Cowboys versus the 4-11 Commanders on Netflix. Bum, bum. That was the worst thing to hit Netflix since that decade-late season of Gilmore Girls. And then, on top of it all, you had the 12-3 Broncos versus the 6-9 Chiefs. Which, again, going into Christmas, Broncos-Chiefs, that's going to be a big divisional matchup. But you had no Mahomes. You had Chris Oladokun, who sounds more like a Mortal Kombat character. I mean, we couldn't even get Nebraska quarterback Dylan Raiola to fill in for that game. Donna Kelsey's offseason home renovations were more enticing than these games. These games were what we call 100-yarders. They're good from far, but far from good. And the worst part of all, they're killing our Sundays. Like, remember when football used to be about, like, Sundays used to be all about football? Pretty soon, our Sunday afternoons are going to look like the Fresh Prince in the series finale. Sundays were religiously a day for rest and non-religiously for football. And now it's a day for teams like the Titans, Jets, and Dolphins. And don't even get me started on the international games. Hey, NFL, nobody likes the kid from college who brags about all the different places he studied abroad. We get it, trust fund baby. You're well-traveled. Maybe spend a fall at home for once. So the entire NFL schedule, I am just adding to the list. I'm sick of it.
1: Well done. Well done. I mean, we should all applaud that. That was very well done. I like the Donna Kelsey line there as well. That's very, very well done. Look, I think there's a couple elements there that I firmly agree with. The idea that the NFL is greedy and pushing the limits, of course, that's exactly what they're doing. And do we need games on Christmas? No, we don't. That's the one day that I actually don't think we should have football games on. What I don't understand is why people are upset that we have a Thanksgiving Eve game. What's the problem with that? Thanksgiving Eve is a night. There's nothing wrong with Thanksgiving Eve. And Thanksgiving football in general has always been a thing. But Thanksgiving Eve, I'm totally good with that. The international stuff, I'm with you. I don't think divisional games should be internationally. But I guess I've come to the realization that we all know we're a couple years away from every team playing two international games every single season anyway. So maybe I have just already accepted that, and you're obviously not wanting to concede that yet, and I totally get it. And the NFL is going to hit a wall one day. I don't know where it is. They're going to hit a wall with number of games. They're going to hit a wall with the holidays. But right now, the TV ratings, even on these specialty days, are kicking ass. And so we're not going to see this going away anytime soon.
2: You know, let me push back on the Thanksgiving Eve games. Because, look, Alex, you and I, we're in our 30s, okay? Let me be the voice of the generation behind us. Because Thanksgiving Eve is known more famously as Blackout Wednesday, okay? It is a time
1: big drinking night.
2: Travel back. Yeah, you travel back home to your hometown. You see all your buddies from high school. It's a rendezvous from college, and you get to meet up. They need that night for themselves. They don't need to watch a football game between.
1: What is it? You're acting like everybody has to go meet at somebody's house and sit on a couch and watch the game. I can go to a bar and watch the game. I love having a game on at the bar while I'm there with my friends. That's fun to go watch the game, especially if my team's not in it. I actually love the Thanksgiving Eve idea. To me, this is great. The part I will give you the most benefit on, and totally you're right, which is it is killing our Sunday afternoon slates. It is destroying those.
2: It is.
1: Totally with you.
2: Sundays are going to be a barren wasteland of football pretty soon. And it kind of sucks because NFL Red Zone, gone are the days because there's going to be like two games on that they're just going to be flipping back and forth between. But Blackout Wednesday, Packers Rams on Netflix. Like, look, I'm sticking up for the Johnny who is returning home to his hometown where his high school sweetheart, the girl he was crushing on for 4 years of high school, is back. Her name's probably Lucy. I'm sticking up for Johnny. I'm hoping Johnny's not going to be able to mac on Lucy while watching the Green Bay Packers and Matthew Stafford go at it on Netflix. Bum bum. Like, I just feel like it's too much. Like, scale it back, okay? Like, it's kind of like when your dog goes chasing after another dog. Like, we need to put the NFL on a leash and rein them in a little bit.
1: They're going to keep pushing it. Yeah, they're going to keep pushing it until ultimately the ratings aren't there or, you know, NFL executives really start to push. But we all know this is all money grab. It's so they can split off the extra streaming packages. They didn't get rid of Monday night doubleheaders because people didn't like having two games on Monday night. They got rid of Monday night football doubleheaders so they can sell off Thanksgiving Eve and they can have still Black Friday games. And they can have these additional Saturday games and all that. Oh, are you an anti-Black Friday game?
2: No. I actually do like the Black Friday game. Don't tell anyone. But the double headers on Monday nights. I am so done with the double headers on Monday nights.
1: Well, they are.
2: Like, pretty soon they're going to put a game.
1: They are gone.
2: Well, yeah. Like they're I feel like there's only a matter of time before like they do like a triple header sometime on like Sunday night with a game on YouTube.
1: Anything is possible with the National Football League if there's a new revenue stream to come in. All right, up next, let's talk more about the schedule. Some of the predictions looking ahead, who's got all these primetime games, and is there a sneaky game or two on the 2026 schedule? That's next here on BetMGM.
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0: How was your break?
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0: That's exactly what.
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13: You know, it's interesting. For such a long time, I think people thought about diseases as something that mostly happened later in life. Just in recent years, however, we as a society have really begun to think about preventing certain ailments much, much earlier. Case in point, new study out of Northwestern University School of Medicine found the mid-30s are a major turning point for men's heart health. For women, about a decade later. But for the men, this is the time when you really need to be thinking about your heart health seriously. At a bare minimum, start seeing a primary care doctor once a year just to get your blood pressure and cholesterol checked. You can also look up and then do your best to follow what is known as the American Heart Association's Life's Essential 8. These are things everyone can do to decrease their risk of heart disease. I'm Dr. Sanjay Gupta, helping you live a better life.
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3: That, of course, was a clip from one of the many schedule release videos across the National Football League. It's become kind of this expectation that these social media teams are going to show off and be creative. You know, the Chargers have gotten a great reputation for that. I thought your Tennessee Titans did an amazing job, even though it was simple, right? Man on the street type of stuff, but they went around and found lookalikes for players and coaches. I legitimately laughed out loud when they did the young kid in the Myles Garrett jersey, and then they had the Myles Garrett shirtless. That was my favorite of all, maybe all the videos. And of course, everybody was wondering whether or not some of these teams were going to take a shot at Mike Vrabel / Diana Rossini. And there were a few little teams that decided to do that.
4: I will say, when I saw the Titans go back to the man on the street bit, I groaned at first. I was like, ugh, don't, guys, come on, don't try and recreate magic, because we all know the sequel is never as good as the original. But to their credit, they nailed the assignment, because it was the Pat McAfee one that won me over. Well, like, at that point, I was like, okay, we got something. We hold up, let them cook, right? Like, that was me watching this video. And sure enough, yeah, it ended up being one of the better ones.
3: The Fernando Mendoza one, when they were talking about playing the Raiders, was pretty good. That kid looked like his little brother. That kid looked like
4: really
3: Mendoza's little brother.
4: Yeah, yeah,
3: but
4: look,
3: I thought the Titans and these teams did a great job with it for the most part.
4: Yeah, and you know what? I will say this, though. Like, there are some teams out there, and we know the ones, right? I don't think I need to call them out by name. But there are some teams out there where it's like, hey, guys, maybe just a static JPEG is what's best for you. Maybe just release your schedule with just a JPEG.
3: Somebody's going to just do a document. Someone's just going to do a basic type old school.
4: Some teams need to. Some teams need to just just email out a PDF of your schedule, because it's like in high school when you used to have to do a video assignment for class, and there were some kids that had the ability to have to edit videos, right? And there were some kids that, you know, or knew someone in the TV productions class that could help them edit their video. And then there were other people that had no editing skills whatsoever. And it was, and then in class, you would sit through all of the video presentations and they were always the worst ones, right? And that's the way the NFL is. There are some teams out there where it's like, guys, it's just not creative. Maybe this is not your thing. I think we should just go back to where it's just because they're the Chargers. They're perpetually at the top. We always like to crown slate the Chargers as Super Bowl contenders. No, their Super Bowl is in April on schedule release day. They nailed the assignment. It's almost gotten to the point where it's too much, to the point where it's like breaking down the Zapruder film. I have to watch that thing over and over and over again just to catch all of the different jokes that they've got in there. It's insane. But, kudos to them. They've found their niche. Titans have done a great job every year. This is it's always the teams that don't do well in the fall.
3: Correct.
4: Dominate the spring. Yeah.
3: That's been the running joke is the Chargers social media team is great, but their football team is disappointing on a yearly,
4: yearly they should basis. Get their, but Justin Herbert should switch roles with the social media manager and see if that works for a season.
3: Yeah, something's got to give there, though, for Herbert and company, the Chargers. We'll see. Maybe this is their year in the AFC West. Thanks for hanging out with us here on a Saturday. It's Alex Gold and Austin Huff here on Westwood One Sports. You guys can interact on YouTube and Twitch. Search BetMGM tonight. You could also interact at Alex Gold, at Austin Huff over on Twitch and Instagram. So the schedule release happens, and I don't know if you're anti just the whole format of it in general. I don't need to watch the schedule release show because we know the schedule before the show. Maybe this is because of what we do for a living. Selfishly, I like the slow trickle out all week. I like that on Tuesday during my show, frankly, there's a leak that the Chiefs or whatever are playing not on Christmas, or they're playing on Thanksgiving night, or there's a leak that this team is that. I enjoy that. And maybe that's because of what we do for a living. And if I didn't, I would want it just to wait till Thursday. I also, you don't know about this about me, I guess,

0: enough. We've done the show for a couple months now, but I hate surprises, okay? Hate it. I have to figure out what it is. As a kid, when it was time to get gifts, I would guess presents. I would feel the box and I guessed I was getting a Star Wars one year. My mom was not happy. I hate surprises.
1: Yeah. No, I well, and you know who else loves it? The NFL, because
0: Oh
1: when they
0: yeah.
1: slowly trickle it out leading up to schedule night, they know exactly what they're doing because they're getting people to talk about it every single day. You know, like, hey, let's drop an international game here. Let's drop a Christmas Day game here. And then sure enough, all day Thursday, you're talking NFL schedule release. And then all day Friday, you're talking the reaction to NFL schedule release, leading into Saturday on BetMGM Game Day on Westwood One Sports, where we're talking NFL schedule. Like, that's just what the NFL does. They want to own the calendar, and they are owning it not just during football season from week one to week 18, or week 17, I guess I should say. They're dominating it from, like, in April. Like, we're in the middle of the Stanley Cup playoffs, the NBA playoffs. Like, baseball season is in full throttle, and here we are, we're talking about dates on a calendar and strictly nothing more than that. It's not like it's even
0: Yeah,
1: the
0: we're
1: draft
0: addicted.
1: where it's like, yeah, where it's like roster construction. It's literally just games that we already knew they were playing. Just when are they playing them? Like, that's literally, it's just shuffling the cards that we already know we've got in our hand.
0: It is, but you know what? No doubt, that's exactly what it is. But I think, as we have seen over the last 15 plus years, and fantasy football become more popular, betting, of course, become legalized across the country, and survivor pools becoming more popular, and dynasty fantasy football leagues on top of normal fan. For me, the schedule's fun because A, I can map out the fall if there's a road trip I want to take, and so now I have that information if I want to book a flight. The other part is, I love doing survivor contests, and so I'm not gonna. Maybe I'm sicker than others, and I certainly am when it comes to survivor. But
1: So
0: I
1: do you
0: have
1: start
0: already
1: mapping that
0: mapped
1: out
0: out.
1: now?
0: I've taken a look. I've taken a look. I haven't like full blown, but I've definitely taken a look
1: Okay.
0: at some week one, week two options already. There's a,
1: Sure.
0: you can do local survivor contests, or there's of course a couple big ones out in Las Vegas I usually go out to and sign up for. And so I love it, man. That's why it's fun for me. You can start to have those type of conversations, and it lets you know that fall is around the corner and everything like that. But what did you make of some of these teams, though? I mean, the prime time is obviously where a lot of fan bases look. You see the Rams, who are Super Bowl favorites, have the most prime time games. No surprise, they should. I mean, they're going to be must watch all year. Cannot wait for some of those marquee matchups that they have. ESPN went through, though, and put together their overreactions based on the schedule. I just want to run through a few of these and see if you think they're overreaction, if they're not, or do you have an overreaction maybe as well to the schedule. For example, they list a team that missed the playoffs last year will play in the Super Bowl. Okay? We know the NFL is parity, but they're saying a team that missed the playoffs last year will play in the Super Bowl. Those teams, by
1: I
0: the
1: think
0: way, would
1: they're
0: be
1: referring to the Tennessee Titans right there. That's without question. They're trying not to be like they're trying to be coy about it, but we all know who they're talking about.
0: Yeah, they're talking about Cam Ward and your Tennessee Titans.
1: Yeah.
0: That's exactly who they mentioned. They mentioned the Lions, the Ravens, the Cowboys, and the Chiefs, by the way. But do you think there's another team? Or do you agree with that? Do you think that we will see a team that missed the playoffs in the Super Bowl this year?
1: I mean, it's hard to say in the Super Bowl because it's one
0: Yeah.
1: thing. I mean, I think the Chiefs are probably the most equipped, which is probably why they put that out there. I don't think the Lions are returning to what they had 2 years ago. I mean, I don't want to. I don't know what the Ravens are. I don't know what they're going to be. And the Cowboys, while I do think they will be better from last year, I don't think they're Super Bowl caliber. So I really do just think if the Chiefs can return to form and stay healthy, that's the team that they're referring to. But I don't agree with it. I don't think a team that missed the playoffs last year is going to make the Super Bowl, even the Chiefs. Like, I just think that there's just too much parity now for the Chiefs to kind of do what they did during, when they were, I'll say it, in their prime. Like, back when Travis Kelce was firing on all cylinders, back when, Patrick Mahomes, back when they had their wide receiver core a little bit more figured out than it is now. But I don't know. You're a guy who lives and works in Kansas City. Where do you think? Like, do you think of those teams listed, Do you think any of those are set to make a run to the Super Bowl? Do you think your own Chiefs are set to make a run to the Super Bowl?
0: No, so I mean, I've been unpopular here recently in Kansas City because I've said I think this is more of a gap year for them. You know, they're to me retooling the salary cap and the way they attacked the draft was all defense. I think they're a wild card team this year. Now, I will say this with Mahomes, if you're a wild card team, I'll take my chances, right, and see what he can do in the postseason. So I guess out of those grouping of teams, yeah, maybe it's Kansas City, but I'm not. I've come on, you know, this network in previous iterations, you know, plenty of years talking about the Chiefs are going to the Super Bowl. They're going to be the best team. That's not my stance now. And I don't think they're as bad as they were last year. I think that was just a complete disaster in a lot of ways. But to me, they're like a 10-win team and a wild card team. So, no, I don't think they're going to the Super Bowl this year. I think they're setting themselves up for 2027 to have another 3+ year run after this year. I'm with you on the Ravens. It's weird. They have some of the best odds in the AFC actually to win the Super Bowl. But it's they got a brand new coaching staff. Lamar Jackson, was it injury or is it ability and degrading ability? I think he was just hurt. I actually think Lamar will be fine this year. But it is unique because the wide receiver room is still kind of where it's been for a while. And I still question a new coaching staff. And then Derrick Henry's a year older. So the defense was their problem. I understand. That was the biggest issue with the Ravens last year. And they went out and they improved the defense. But I'm surprised that they have the best odds in the AFC, quite honestly.
1: Yeah, it really is. Like it's funny. The Ravens are one of those teams that I could see playing in the AFC Championship, but I could also see them missing the playoffs entirely. Like, it's so wild. And, you know, like I joked about it during the list, but I legitimately mean it. Like, how can you trust the Ravens to stay healthy? Like, that's a team that is perpetually have, you know, at least a good list of fellas on the IR. Like, same thing with the with their NFC North opponent, the Bengals. You know, like I joked about that game featuring at least one backup quarterback, but it's probably going to happen. Like, and that's the thing about, like, you know, with schedule release day, like, yeah, it's great to look at right now, but so many things are going to change. Like, when we went into you know, right after schedule release day last year, we found out the Broncos and Chiefs were going to be playing on Christmas Day. We were like, well, we know the Chiefs are going to be great. We know they're going to be 12-3. The Broncos will probably be 6-9, right? And here it was, the roles were reversed. So, I don't think the Ravens, I think it's so funny that they're at the top of the odds makers lists because for me, I feel like they're at the top of my question mark list. Like, I have no idea what to.
0: The AFC is so wide open, you know, this year, it appears, because you're right. You're saying what you just said about Baltimore. Well, Buffalo has similar odds. They also have a brand new head coach. I understand it was a guy that was on staff and Joe Brady got promoted, but they have a new head coach. And then Kansas City has their question marks. The Chargers are there. Yep. They're the team that never can stay healthy either. So it is a very open AFC. There's no doubt heading in. How about another team? This was another overreaction listed from ESPN when they had the schedule release, which is they predict the Bengals will return to the AFC title game. They have the league's third, quote-unquote, easiest schedule, although that's another conversation. Strength of schedule.
1: Yeah, right.
0: Damn thing, you know?
1: No, it doesn't. And that's one thing that, like, people need to remember. Cause, like, yeah, like on paper, I believe the Chiefs, like, first, like, eight games are, like, quote unquote easy, you know, aside from that, you know, week one opener against the Broncos. But, like, that means nothing because it's every team has a brand new team. The winning percentage off of last year, you're not playing last year's team. You're playing this year's team, and so much in the NFL can change from year to year. The Bengals returning to the AFC title game, that's another team where it's like, I'll believe it when I see it. You know, if you have like one of those friends that like just continuously lets you down and just continuously like, no, man, no, I promise I'm good for it. You know, like, let's say like if you had a friend that lost a bet on a Saturday afternoon radio show on Westwood One Sports and they owed you like $75 or whatever, or $50, whatever it is. And like, they're like, no, no, man, I promise I'll get you. I'll pay you back on Venmo. And you're like, yeah, okay. Like, you believe him at first, but then after a few weeks, you know, like you go through an entire nose surgery and he still hasn't paid you. Like, then you're like, man, like maybe it's not, maybe the, Maybe, you know what, I'm starting to not believe that this guy is ever going to pay me. The Bengals are that friend. They're like, you're going to be waiting for your money for a long time. I will believe it when I see it with the Bengals returning to what they were when they went to the Super Bowl back in 2021.
0: Interesting example you gave. I was nodding my head. That feels like that's exactly what's happening right now, actually, between you and I. But I also agree with you on Cincinnati, though. That's the thing. Joe Burrow's incredible, right? But he has to prove he can be available. He just does. And he's available week one. Is he available week nine? Now, the defense they finally invested in, and we'll see if the result is there, but the Bengals did invest in this defense. It's been a problem for them. But I still have questions about Zach Taylor as well, and they're in a brutal division. So, yeah, Cincinnati definitely has to prove it. You know, I feel like media and some fans have been like, they're like starving for Joe Burrow to be back in the playoffs, right? Because he's one of the best quarterbacks in the league, and I think people want it so badly that they've talked themselves into it for years. But they just got to prove it. I mean, guys, it has been... That Super Bowl appearance, yes, he has one. Josh Allen doesn't. Lamar doesn't. That was 5 years ago. That's a long time in the NFL. People forget like that. 5 years ago in the NFL might as well be 15 years ago. That is such a long time. So they have to prove it. I think they will be much better defensively, which should lead to a much better team and a playoff team in Cincy this year. But they got to see if Joe Burrow can stay healthy.
1: NFL years are like dog years, right? Like for every one, it's like 7 years, right? So if it's 5 years ago, that's 35 years ago, NFL years. Okay. That's a long, long time. I did see one of the overreactions on, this article that we've been kind of, talking about from ESPN is the Bears will miss the playoffs. Now,
0: how about that?
1: I'll say this. I don't think the Bears will be as good as they were last year, but I don't think that they are going to miss the playoffs. If anything, to me, and this is going to be as Skip Bayless hot takey as I can get with it, but the Bears are the NFC Chiefs. And I mean that in the sense of every year people are going to try and write them off, and every year they're going to be right there in the mix because, like the Chiefs, they've got their quarterback and a very talented one at that, a guy who can literally pull something out of nothing. If you didn't watch the playoffs last year, then you clearly have no idea what I'm talking about. But if you did, you saw what I'm talking about. And he did that all through the regular season last year. Caleb Williams, that's how he, I don't know if he gave himself the nickname Iceman or if someone else gave it to him, but he's definitely taking it and running with it. But that's how he got that nickname, the Iceman. And then you pair that with their Andy Reid at head coach in Ben Johnson. Like, that is a duo, and that's why I credit all of Kansas City's success to the pairing of Andy Reid and Patrick Mahomes. And Chicago has found that with the Bears. And I think the rest of their division is getting worse. I think the Packers are not going to be as great as they were. I think the Lions are going to continue to take a step back. And I think the Vikings, if you got two quarterbacks, you don't have one Vikings. So you need to figure that out before you get back onto the main stage. But I think that the Bears are definitely making the playoffs next year.
0: So I think they make the playoffs. I disagree on the comp. I think there's a chance down the road that what you said about the Bears and comp into Kansas City and the similar fact. We're way too ahead of ourselves there. They finally made the postseason. I think that's a bit much.
1: Well, hang on. Let me push back a little bit because Chiefs fans are very protective of their Chiefs, as rightfully so. They obviously.
0: This is not me defending the Chiefs. You compare Ben Johnson to Andy Reid. I mean, that's just a bit of a stretch.
1: Well, but I mean, are they not quarterback whisperers? Like, did Ben Johnson not turn the Lions into essentially an offensive juggernaut in that run to the NFC title game a couple years ago.
0: Has to at least get to an NFC title game, for crying out loud. Prove that he can win a division multiple years in a row.
1: But Andy Reid early on in his career, though, what was his biggest knock? Like he went to four NFC titles in the Eagles.
0: He didn't get four of them.
1: Okay. Granted, it's early. It is very early. It's the first year. Andy Reid didn't win in his first year in Kansas City, did he?
0: Of course not.
1: No, it took.
0: Well,
1: a couple
0: he did.
1: Years.
0: Yeah, he did. He actually year one they went and they made the playoffs in year one right away.
1: Well, okay. Well, yeah. So did Ben Johnson with the Bears. So what I'm saying is it's not. First of all, I don't think there's any team I could say that I could comp to the Kansas City Chiefs that you would agree with. And I think that's
0: there's not a team because they haven't done anything.
1: Anyone with the Chiefs fans. Well, right, but that's what I'm saying. Like, you can't. Okay, so I have to wait for them to do it before I can say that they are similar in vain.
0: Yes, the same way after the Chiefs won their first Super Bowl, you couldn't comp them to the Patriots dynasty after year one, but you maybe could after 3 years in a row making the Super Bowl. Like, there's a difference.
1: I think if you go back to the start of where the Chiefs were in the Andy Reid era and where the Bears are right now with the Ben Johnson era, I think it's very similar. I think it is very similar in vain, and that's where I'm going with. Will the Bears have a success? Probably. The Bears probably will not go on to win 3 Super Bowls in 5 years. That's probably not going to happen. But I think comparably to where they're at right now, to where the Chiefs were at the start of their Andy Reid era, I think it's very similar right now.
0: Yeah, I mean, look, you might be 5 years from now, you're way ahead of the curve, maybe. Like, you're way ahead of the curve.
1: That's why I said it was very Skip Bayless of me.
0: Andy Reid also started his time in Kansas City with Alex Smith as his quarterback. Then they drafted Patrick Mahomes. Ben Johnson walked in the door, had Caleb Williams there. But anyway, we'll see. We can revisit this.
1: This is good. Yeah,
0: let's welcome in our guest Tyler Sullivan from CBS coming up next right here on BetMGM Game Day.
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1: 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Continuing to go through the NFL schedule, of course, the build-up all week long. A lot of overreactions to some of that. To talk more about what this schedule might mean for the fall, we go out and welcome in Tyler Sullivan from NFL, covers the NFL, I should say, for CBS Sports. And kind enough to give us some time here at Tyler Sully on Twitter and X. We were talking about the Bears and the Chiefs in the last segment a little bit. What do you make of, I guess, the overreaction we were talking about, which is some people were trying to predict some things, and I'll ask you what your prediction is, which was maybe a Bears team missing the playoffs in 2026.
2: Yeah, I would push back on that a little bit. I don't know if necessarily they're going to fall off a cliff in 2026. Remember last year, the Chicago Bears were tied for the second toughest strength of schedule in the NFL. What happened last year? They kind of took the league by storm, had Ben Johnson, obviously Caleb Williams going into year two. So I don't know if necessarily just because they have the toughest strength of schedule for 2026, that necessarily means that, okay, they're going to start cratering. I think that this team, and I was listening to you guys before I jumped on, they're too talented, I feel, to kind of take that step back. If Ben Johnson is everything we think he is, if Caleb Williams is everything we think he is, the head coach quarterback combo typically wins in the NFL at a pretty good rate. And I think that their ceiling compared to the rest of that division is higher than anyone else's. So I have a hard time thinking that Chicago is really going to take a dramatic step back. Maybe they don't win the division. Maybe they make it in for a wild card standpoint, but ultimately I think this still is a playoff contention team.
3: Tyler, Thanksgiving Eve, Black Friday, Christmas Eve, Boxing Day, like Columbus Day. I feel like every holiday this fall is going to be taken up by football. The second, third, sixth, and eighth days of Hanukkah all have a football game on them. Like, at what point is the tipping point for the NFL? Like, do you think we're close, or do you think it's just going to continue to expand until we have football on all 7 days of the week throughout the entire fall?
2: Well, there's two questions there, right? Is it too much? Yes. Is the NFL going to stop? No. We are going to get football for pretty much every day of the week at some point. It just feels like that is the way the league is going. And I do understand that there is a emphasis to continue revenue and continue growing and to continue putting the budget of the NFL on an upward trajectory, right? Like, I can understand it from a business sense, but you have to be smart about it, because I do think in this year, more than ones that I can remember, I feel like there actually has been some pushback from the general public to say, you know what, that is a little too much football. As much as I do love it, there is a limit to how much I can actually give to this sport on a week-in and week-out basis. It's a problem that the MLB has faced with many years, the NBA has started to deal with in terms of oversaturation with the product. The NFL, one of the beauty things about it at a certain point was you could pretty much watch the entire league in a day, or at least have a good grasp of what the NFL is on a week-to-week basis by sitting on your couch on Sunday and basically watching the entire league unfold. Yes, you have Monday Night Football. Yes, you have Thursday Night Football. Those were one-offs that were a little bit more palatable. But now you kind of get all of these games, and by the time we get to the Monday, you're kind of gassed, right? Like, you do kind of feel like, oof, boy, if this is not a good Monday Night Football game, not that you're tuning it out, but you're not paying as much attention as you typically would after a full Sunday slate. So I do get the standpoint of putting too much on a fan's plate and maybe asking a bit too much. I think we're starting to get there, but does that mean the NFL is going to roll back some of these Thanksgiving Eve, Black Friday games? I don't know if that's going to be the case.
1: How do you judge just the difficulty of a schedule for some of these teams? Because everybody, you know, the easy way is people will just say strength of schedule. Oh, my gosh, they got the fifth easiest schedule. I think that's not necessarily the best way to do it. Some people look at Vegas win totals. How do you judge or can we really judge? And we always overreact to these, oh my gosh, this four-game stretch of games is so tough. But as you know, by the time we get to week 10, some quarterback's hurt, some team just doesn't meet expectations. So how do you judge who truly actually has a tough schedule heading into the year?
2: There has to be a blend, right? You can, yes, look at strength of schedule from the previous year. That can give you some of the equation, but I don't know if that tells the whole story, right? Because what have all of those teams been doing between the end of the previous season and now? They've been improving their roster, at least trying to, right? Bringing in players from the NFL draft, going into free agency. So the team that ended 2025 that calculates that strength of schedule metric, it's not the same team that those teams are going to be facing in 2026. So you can't use that as a Bible to say, okay, Chicago Bears were a great example. They have the toughest strength of schedule. Well, those teams that they're playing in 2026, they're not the same as what they were in 2025. I do like looking at the win totals in Sharp Football. Does a really good breakdown of combining all of them and doing a strength of schedule from that standpoint. I think that probably tells you a little bit more of the story in terms of what those teams are projected to be. But remember, that's a projection of what they are going to be. So you do have to look at in terms of mileage. You have to look in terms of when the bye comes in, when you're, how, you know, do you have road trips and how daunting are those? How many primetime games you're going to have? So you can't really look at one specific thing and say, okay, I'll circle it. That's why X team is going to struggle or why that team is going to thrive in the following season. You kind of got to look at a couple of different things and then formulate your own opinion.
3: I think the FCC is going to fine me for saying this, but Cam Ward, he's got to be the least talked about number one overall pick in the history of forever. And now he's going into his second year without a primetime game, which I believe is the first quarterback since Vinny Testaverde to be the number one overall pick and not have a primetime game in their first two seasons. Like, I understand, look, I've worked in national radio long enough to where to know that the Tennessee Titans don't necessarily move the needle without stacking wins, which they haven't done in, you know, a half decade, it seems like. But you got to think that Cam Ward, you know, having a number one overall pick at quarterback when in a league that's built on quarterbacks, and even Netflix has thrown him a spot on their quarterback series, the NFL, you got to think, has got to want to showcase him at least a little bit, no?
2: Yeah, it is surprising, but that's kind of been the story for Cam Ward throughout his entire career in the NFL. I mean, he was picked, right? The second he was picked number one overall by the Tennessee Titans, we talked about it for maybe, what, like 30 seconds, and then all of a sudden the Jacksonville Jaguars trade up to number two for Travis Hunter, and you're like, okay, now we're going to talk all about Travis Hunter. He wasn't even, he was the clear-cut number one pick, but nobody treated him like that during the pre-draft process. Everybody was paying attention to Travis Hunter. And that's kind of been the case throughout his career this far. Again, only one season, but as you referenced, no primetime games. You would think that the NFL would want to highlight one of their promising young quarterbacks. And one of the sneaky things about the tail end of last season was that Cam Ward started to break out. I believe it was like his final nine games or seven games. He had about a 90 passer rating compared to, I think it was like in the 70s over the first couple of 10 games. So if this is a quarterback that is on the rise in year two, I mean, we just saw it in New England with Drake May, and it's a little bit different of a scenario. I don't think that the Titans are going to the Super Bowl or anything like that, but you have a young quarterback that showed promise in year one. You bring in a new head coach going, hopefully, to kind of give that organization more structure with Robert Saleh. You have Brian Daboll, who questions as a head coach, but I don't think you have as many questions about him as an offensive coordinator. I think that he should be able to fix things or at least make them a little bit more prolific. You use a top five pick and a wide receiver. Like, there are a lot of attractive things with the Tennessee Titans offense, but I just wonder, it's a smaller market. You have other teams maybe that you want to vault up there, the Chicago Bears, the Patriots, the Commanders, or another team that I think that the league is going to want to usher in those young quarterbacks a little bit more than, say, Cam Ward. But I think you're right. I think that there is an opportunity here, or there is a possibility that we'll get to midway through the first, or we'll get like through the first month of the season, month plus of the season, and say, man, Cam Ward's kind of balling right now, and nobody saw it coming.
1: We're talking to Tyler Sullivan. He covers the NFL for CBS.com, at Tyler Sully over on Twitter and X. you're north of Boston. You keep a close eye on the New England Patriots. We know they got a bunch of primetime games early on. They have a rematch against Seattle to open up the season in Seattle. You got all the Mike Vrabel, Diana Rossini stuff going on. Do you think that the best thing for Vrabel is just we get to football season? Like, do you think there's a scenario where once we get to football season, it becomes somewhat of a non-story, or is it going to be a problem when they go into these stadiums and fan bases are going to be saying stuff? Who knows? We were joking. Are they going to be playing, you know, Dirty Diana on the Jumbotron and stuff like that?
2: I think that fans are definitely going to use this as a something to rib Mike Vrabel and the New England Patriots throughout the season. I think that is inevitable. I mean, we were going into this schedule release thinking like, oh my goodness, what are the Chargers going to do? What are some of these teams going to do about the Mike Vrabel situation? Are they going to reference it? What is that going to look like? Is the league going to step in and say, hey, don't do anything here? And that's a whole story. So I think that's inevitable to anticipate fans doing something in terms of the Mike Vrabel, Diana Rossini situation. Now, if you're Mike Vrabel, do you want to get to football? Absolutely. You just want all of a sudden to have your job feel like your job again. And that is coaching on a week-to-week basis, bringing in players, and hopefully that success of the Patriots, if they continue to win, then all that talk maybe starts to go away, provided that there are no more news items that come out, no more pictures, which it does seem like every week there's a new chapter in this saga. So we'll see what happens there. But I think that there is something we have to point out with this saga, and I referenced it earlier. That goes away if they continue to win and they continue to be a Super Bowl contender. If all of a sudden they start losing football games early in the season, and the beginning of that schedule is not like last year. It is not a cupcake schedule. It is very difficult for the Patriots. If they start to lose and it seems like things are kind of coming off the tracks a little bit, you best believe people are going to be pointing out to being like, okay, is the situation off the field impacting the team on the field? That is certainly going to be a question if the Patriots struggle early in 2026.
3: Do you think the Patriots make the playoffs? Because, you know, and again, however much stock you want to put into the strength of schedule based off of last year's win totals, they do have the sixth toughest schedule going into 2026. We all know the Super Bowl hangover is a real deal. Like, it's affected just about every team that's lost the Super Bowl over the last decade. Do you think that they miss at the playoffs?
2: I think there's a possibility. I do. I think that every year there are teams that were on the outside looking in on the playoffs. They vault themselves back in. And if you go by that logic, some teams need to be on the outside looking in the following year. They have to fall out of the playoffs. And I just think that the Buffalo Bills saw what happened last season and know that they missed a golden opportunity to not only get to a Super Bowl, but win a championship. And I think they've used this offseason to retool, bring in DJ Moore at wide receiver. Hopefully that gives them a Stephon Diggs light type of option for Josh Allen and make that offense a little bit more prolific. So I think Buffalo is going to be back in the conversation, should be the favorite to win that division. So now we're talking about New England as a potential wild card entry. Right out of the gate, that means they're at risk of potentially missing the playoffs. And when you look at organizations like the Kansas City Chiefs and the Baltimore Ravens, who were missing the playoffs last year, I would assume that they're going to be back this year. Again, when you have Patrick Mahomes and Lamar Jackson, it's literally impossible to almost not make the playoffs. So I do think that Drake May is an MVP candidate type of quarterback, obviously finished second a season ago. I do think for all of the issues off the field, Mike Vrabel is a phenomenal head coach, just one coach of the year. There are good things in a good foundation with the Patriots, but I just wonder, with a more competitive schedule, with a more competitive conference, with all of these quarterbacks coming back, Joe Burrow is another one in Cincinnati, they should be back in the conversation. You start to do the math, and there is a legitimate possibility that, yeah, they could be on the outside looking in and missing the playoffs after getting to a Super Bowl a year ago.
1: 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Appreciate it, man. Enjoy the rest of the weekend. Thanks for coming on.
2: No problem. Thanks for having me, guys.
3: Thanks, Tyler.
1: 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I'm Alex Gold. 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
13: Alex Gold, Austin Huff with you on BetMGM Game Day. Coming up in about 15 minutes, we'll talk some Major League Baseball as we get closer to Memorial Day weekend. And this is, 30-plus percent almost way through the MLB season already. Kyle Schwarber continues to stay hot, hitting a couple homers again. We'll get into some of these divisional races, including what is happening out in the American League East. So that's coming up in just a bit. Don't forget, you can interact with us on YouTube and Twitch. Search BetMGM tonight. Also, call or text 310-840-4910. 310-840-4910. It is the time of the show, though. We get to some of the sounds of the week, and we start with the Paul Feinbaum show and the talk around a 24, yes, a 24-team playoff happening in college football.
14: 24 is the worst possibility, I think, in the history of this game. Why, Greeny? Because it is going to devalue, dilute, and perhaps destroy the greatest football season of them all, and that's the regular season in college football. The big games at the end of the season are going to be meaningless. This is not the NFL where you try to position for a wild card or a home field. There just simply aren't enough good teams, and I respect Jim Phillips. You introduced me to him, Greeny, a couple of years ago, and he's become a very good friend, but the fact that the ACC campaigned against Notre Dame by pushing Miami is just laughable that now he's talking about Notre Dame being a championship-worthy team. They weren't a championship-worthy team. They lost two games, and they really didn't have that much of an argument. But the point is that television and all these other forces are driving it. This is about the Big Ten, and they're getting a lot of help. And the SEC is right to say, no, we don't want that. And by the way, the most important thing Jim Phillips said, if I can say this on ESPN, is that ESPN doesn't want it either, and right now they control the CFP.
13: So that was Paul Feinbaum on ESPN. I actually usually don't agree with Paul Feinbaum on a lot. I agree with him about the regular season concern, though, Austin. You get to a 24-team playoff, and we're still, it's not happening this year. We're still at least a year or so away, let me be clear. There's still got to be a process to vote. The coaches have recommended that they want this. The conferences, some of the conferences want it. But I think it absolutely would hurt the regular season. All of a sudden, we go from talking about, oh, man, it's a huge game November 5th. They can't lose this, and they're probably out of the CFP. To now, it's like, well, they lose, they can still be like the 22nd team. They can still be an at-large team that gets in. I don't like that at all. I think, honestly, 16 is the perfect number. I would stop at 16 if we get there.
15: I don't want to come across as a hating the playoff hipster, but I was hating the playoff before it was cool. I'll be honest. I didn't even want a 4-team playoff, let alone what we've got, 12 now, what is eventually going to be 24. It's funny. All week I've been hearing everyone push back against this playoff. Nobody wants this playoff except the people who make the decisions. And that's usually the way it goes. Nobody wanted commercials on Hulu except the people that make decisions. Nobody wanted patches on jerseys in sports except for the people who make the decisions. If there is money to be made, people are going to milk every dollar out of everything. It's the corporate greed that we've got here in America. Like it's incessant, and it will not stop. Like, people will continue to do this, and it sucks because the product is losing. College football is the only sport that we watch. Think about it, that the regular season means everything. But now, as the playoff expands, the regular season is going to mean less and less and less. The Iron Bowl that usually takes place the last week of the season, all rivalry games that take place the final week of the season, you're going to have teams resting starters. Those games are going to mean nothing. Rivalries are going to mean nothing in college sports anymore, which is really disheartening to those of us who grew up absolutely loving college sports. I love college football. I used to love the BCS days because it only took the two best, meaning every week was a playoff. If you lost in September, you were eliminated from BCS contention, essentially, and you had to hope for other teams to lose for a chance to get back in, which a lot of times did not happen. So that's why I hate this for college football. It's going to be an entirely different sport once they eventually, and it's not if, it's when they move to 24 teams.
13: It will be. Yeah, it will be. The only part that I find kind of rich, though, from Paul Feinbaum, while I agree with most of his take, is now that the Big Ten is a better conference, right? They've been dominating. They've been, since the NIL era, both in basketball and in football, the Big Ten is better than the SEC. Sorry, they have been. Is now he doesn't like that the Big Ten is pushing the action, you know, when it was
15: right.
13: The SEC was controlling everything. So that part, I'm like, I might feel sorry for you, man. This was, the SEC was running things for a while. Now the Big Ten, whatever they want is going to happen, more so than if the SEC doesn't want it. That's just the reality, man. It sucks when the shoe's on the other foot, and that's what's happening. All right, elsewhere, sounds of the week. How about Josh Hart explaining why maybe he's not a fan of the Knicks' extended break?
16: Sweep is great, right? You know what I mean? But dog, 7 days minimum off, no games? That's torture. I'm over here just doing nothing, hanging up art.
17: to feel something.
18: Yeah, Adam, come on, we gotta lock in.
17: So basically what you're saying is you would have rather like a 7-game battle?
18: It's not what I said. There's like an in-between there, buddy.
17: What, a gentleman sweep? 6-game battle? What would you have wanted?
18: I don't know. I don't like this. Too much time. We're in a good rhythm right now. JB's passing the ball, getting off the rock. Cat's passing the ball, not yelling at the refs. OG needed a break.
17: Yeah, OG's probably happy
18: Kel,
17: about it.
18: Hooping. Mike Brown found his glasses. He's locked in.
17: Deuce McBride.
18: We're there. Deuce McBride, 5 trays. Like, we're solid. We're in a good rhythm.
13: That's from the Roommate Show. Josh Hart's got a great personality, if you've never watched his show or listened. You can tell just from that clip. I will say this. Talking about hanging artwork and everything like that. I will say, when you're playing as well as the Knicks are, I'm sure in the back of their mind, there's a little concern. Like, we're playing so good. We don't want to kill the vibes here. So I understand a little bit of the concern.
15: Look, Adam Silver is an ideas guy, right? And he loves to push like ridiculous progressive ideas for the NBA. Hey, instead of an in-season tournament, let's do an in-playoffs tournament where the teams that have these ridiculously long breaks have something to do to pass the time.
13: All right, those are the sounds of the week. Up next, let's talk to Major League Baseball here on BetMGM Game Day. Rowan Kapner going to join us. Going to talk to baseball, Fox Sports, get his insight on what we're seeing right now, specifically with Kyle Schwarber, and also a couple of these young studs that got called up earlier this season.
19: 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It's game day. Are your moderate to severe Crohn's disease or ulcerative colitis symptoms keeping you?

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3: If you're someone who isn't super active, just thinking about the amount of exercise you're supposed to get every week can feel daunting. 75 minutes of vigorous exercise, 150 minutes of moderate intensity exercise. It's a lot. But I have some good news for you in the form of a recent study out of Norway. Researchers found that for most sedentary people, getting just 5 more minutes of meaningful movement a day had a statistically significant impact on their expected lifespan. So did reducing the amount of time they sat every day by just 30 minutes. That's not to say that this bare minimum is what you should aspire to, but I think it's a good reminder that doing something is always better than doing nothing. The point is, just get started. Work just a little bit more movement into your daily routine, and don't even think of it as exercise. I'm Dr. Sanjay Gupta, helping you live a better life.
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1: 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Let's talk about the Phillies a little bit and also some of the other storylines going on right now in baseball as we are north of 25% way through the season. 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Give him a follow on Twitter if you don't already. We just heard that the home run there from Schwarber and the pace that he's on right now is pretty impressive, and he's in a groove. But the Phillies, what is this just, hey, baseball? What has changed here with Don Mattingly? Suddenly they're, what, two under 500?
2: It's a lot like what happened when Rob Thomson got his job now, and now it's kind of just the opposite where, you know, sometimes you're just sort of looking for a spark, and it might not have been anything that he was doing. I mean, if you talk to people in that clubhouse, they were pretty torn up about him leaving. So this isn't a situation, I don't think, where, you know, it was necessarily something he was doing. It's just there's maybe a spark. And also that team was not a 9-19 team. I think everyone was kind of, you look at the teams that were really underperforming, I think you saw that rotation and thought there's just no way it's this bad for forever. But whatever Don Mattingly has done here, it's clearly sparked something. And when you have Schwarber in one of those zones like he's in right now, when you have Harper playing at the level that he can play at, these things can happen.
3: Rowan, I never thought I would be bringing the words cockfighting up in a MLB discussion. But the stuff that is going down with new Dodgers closer Edwin Diaz, not only, I mean, is he dealing, you know, with some injuries, but now he's dealing with some illegal cockfighting ring that he is like, you know, based on his quotes, it's like that's his home. Like he almost loves it more than baseball. Can you make any sense of what is going on in L.A.?
2: Yeah, there's not much to say yet. And the other part of it, as you mentioned, is he's hurt right now. So he's not available to go kind of talk. You don't have to, you know, corner him in his locker and go, what the hell's going on, dude? But, you know, so look, more details are going to obviously emerge. We don't really know a whole lot at this point. But yeah, at some point, this is just going to have to be addressed. It's just bizarre, right? Whether or not something was happening, to get those quotes out is very strange. You would think that would not be something any player, let alone a prominent player, would say. But yeah, at this point, it's just so early that we just don't know a whole lot.
1: Thinking of the Dodgers, though, you know, if I would have told you that stacked lineup that Shohei's leading the way or Freddie Freeman's leading the way, you said, "Oh yeah, of course, yeah, obviously." How about Max Muncy? I mean, he's been their best hitter here recently. What do you notice about the 35-year-old third baseman who's got 11 homers on the season?
2: Yeah, I mean, it's crazy. And look, we know kind of when he's in a groove, what he can do offensively and the kind of three true outcome profile. It's taken a leap this year. He's a little bit more removed from some big injuries. The big thing that stood out to me is how good he's been defensively. I mean, this was a guy that shifted off from first base and you thought, can you like play him a little bit at second? Can you play him a little bit at third? Whatever. He's been kind of a fine, passable, average third baseman. He's been one of the best defensive third basemen this year by most metrics. So when you have him in an offensive groove and giving you that defensively, he's just straight up been one of the best third basemen in baseball this year. And as you mentioned, they've needed it. It's really been the bottom of this lineup, which is bizarre and insane, that has kind of carried this team to this point. And you've got to think, all right, at some point Shohei's going to get going. At some point, you know, Mookie is healthy now and hasn't looked great so far, but, you know, he's back. There's just so much firepower. You're starting to finally see Kyle Tucker get going, which, you know, with all the other stuff happening, that's kind of been the one thing that's kind of, I feel like, gone a little bit almost under the radar. So he's finally getting going now, and obviously that would be huge.
3: Rowan, I come to you from Chicago, and this weekend we've got the Crosstown Classic going on between the Sox and the Cubs. And, you know, it's funny. It's like I think everyone, the Cubs are essentially what we expected the Cubs to be this year, especially, you know, with the addition of Bregman to that offense. But the White Sox are currently at 500. And going into last night, they were a game above 500. It should be noted. That date should live in infamy, that the Sox were above 500 this late into the season. And I know it's only May, but are the

0: Sox ahead of schedule? And do you see them being able to sustain this level at very least, like hover around maybe right above or right below 500 throughout the rest of the season?
1: Yeah, I mean, it definitely helps them that they're in the division they're in. And so, you know, there's no one really kind of running away with that. And so when you're sitting there at 500, it looks a whole lot better. But I mean, yeah, this is way better than I think. The timeline has been accelerated. And obviously the thing that stands out there is Murakami performing the way he is. Now, he has a 43% whiff rate. It's so far and above, you know, beyond what the next highest qualified player is. If he's going to go hit 50 home runs, you can live with that. Now, the question is, will he do that? Will he have this cold stretch? Because if he does, that's not going to be so sustainable anymore. Now, the value super high. That's the guy I'm just so curious about. When you get a guy like that on a two-year deal, you got to try to extend him. And if you can't extend him, I mean, you're not going to win the World Series this year. It's great if you can find a way to hover around 500, maybe sneak into a final wild card spot. What a huge story that would be. But this isn't a team that's built to make a deep run right now. So that's a guy I would at least be interested. Like, if you're the White Sox, you at least have to hear what teams would offer for something like that, I think, unless you really believe that you can extend him. And with kind of a weird ownership situation kind of going on right now, I'm curious if they would even be willing to do that. You know, we haven't really heard much yet. But it goes beyond him, right? Like, you're not going to be 500 just because he's hitting home runs. Colson Montgomery's taken a huge step. We've finally seen the Miguel Vargas breakout that I think since he was a Dodger, you've sort of been waiting for and wondering if he can give you that. They haven't even done this with Kyle Teal yet. He's coming back here soon, so that's a huge boost. And the pitching's been better than I think people expected. You have Davis Martin, who's like one of the best pitchers in the American League this year. So a lot has gone right. Do I expect them to be a 500 team when this ends? Probably not. I think they're playing a little bit above their skis right now, but there's some really intriguing, exciting young pieces there.
2: While we're in the AL Central, we're talking about a team that is, you know, exceeding expectations. I think one of the more disappointing teams in baseball right now is in that division, and that'd be the Kansas City Royals. They're now 7 under .500. What have you noticed about them? I mean, I'm based in Kansas City, so I'm curious to get your perspective on it as well, where fans have pretty much turned on manager Mac Quatrero at this point in time. Salvador Perez looking more like Father Time has caught up to him, and yet he still is batting there in the three spot in this lineup, and it's been a big problem for them.
1: Yeah, I mean, you kind of covered it all there. And I think Bobby Witt's season, again, is sort of like flown under the radar because in the midst of all of this, he's still arguably the best player in baseball right now. And he's been really hot, and yet they're still losing and losing and losing. And look, if that rotation isn't one of the better groups in baseball, they're going to have problems. And they've, you know, Lugo's been hit around lately. I know Walker's been solid, but if that's not like a top 10 group, there's just not enough offensive firepower. And as you said, you know, if we're maybe seeing kind of the end portion of the Salvador Perez, you know, as an offensive difference maker, then that's problematic. And if Vinny's not powering away, which he hasn't been, like, you know, the Michael Garcia emergence that we saw last year, it's not been quite the same this year. So there's so much reliance on their best players being incredible. And Bobby Witt has been very, very good, not to the level necessarily that he could be offensively yet, although he's obviously heating up. But those kind of secondary characters have to be more starring role players, and we just haven't seen that yet.
0: Let's drive east on I-70 and take it to St. Louis. You know, I talked about the White Sox kind of seeming like they're ahead of schedule. A team that's really seeming like they're ahead of schedule is the St. Louis Cardinals. They are currently in third in the NL Central and 8 games over .500, but they only have a run differential of +3. Is this one of those playing above their skis teams, or is this a team that will be able to sustain it for the long run, especially in a division with the Cubs and Brewers sitting atop of them?
1: Yeah, I mean, I think they have enough offense to stay interesting, especially if Jordan Walker is just like one of the best offensive players in baseball now. That would be quite a big difference. And you have enough guys there offensively that, you know, I think can kind of keep this thing afloat. Herrera's great. Burleson, you have Weatherholt helping out now. I don't think they have the pitching to really be, you know, a contending team in the National League right now. And I'm really curious, you know, what they do to continue to add young pieces. You know, you have the Heim Bloom kind of switch over now, where it's definitely not a team that's thinking they're ready to compete in 2026. This is still very much about which of these young guys can kind of be a part of the next great Cardinals team. So, you know, there's enough offensive pieces that I think they'll still be kind of like in the mix, kind of around maybe 500. I just don't think they have the pitching yet to really be a team that you'll be like scared of.
2: 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As Rowan Kavner from FoxSports.com joining us here on Westwood One Sports. In the American League, I'm sure you're well aware of the discrepancy here with the AL and the NL right now. Maybe it balances out. It is kind of bizarre. It seems like everybody really is in it still in the AL. I'm guessing it'll balance out, but what does this maybe set up as we get closer to the deadline? And I recognize there's been a few trades that have already happened. I mean, the Guardians went out and got Patrick Bailey, but it feels like you got to have a partner that thinks they're out of it to trade. So where are we at moving forward?
1: Yeah, you know, I've talked to a lot of people, and I've asked around the game too, and it's just like, who are the guys, you know, who could go at the deadline? It's just who's out of it? And the teams that you would maybe say are kind of out of it, what, the Red Sox, the Royals? I have a really hard time if they're still within striking distance of a wild card spot, that they're just going to say, we're blowing it up, we're giving up this year, it's over. So that makes it really difficult to kind of gauge which of these teams would actually kind of do something. Now, I mentioned, you know, the Murakami part of things with the White Sox. That'll be interesting to see if he generates interest. Everyone's just going to keep talking about, you know, will Mike Trout play somewhere else? There's just been no indication that he wants to do that, or that a team wants to go take on $180 million for, you know, a guy in his mid-30s who has a history of a lot of injuries, as good as he's been and as awesome as this has been to see. You know, the other one is, would the Astros move on from Yordan to really try to go bolster something? I also have a hard time seeing that. And that's also a division that has, like, pretty much every other team, you know, other than the East, where you have the Rays and the Yankees at the top, the West and the Central, you know, a 500 team can dream of making a deep playoff run here. So the really kind of the big hitters there, you know, I still have a hard time thinking they actually go somewhere. And there's some like good pitchers that could, you know, be on the run. I think Sandy's obviously going to be a name you see. Like, if the Royals keep tanking, would they do something with Lugo or Waka? Could you see, you know, maybe the Giants with Robbie Ray? I know that's we're talking National League now, but Joe Ryan's a name to watch. So there's like some real maybe difference making pitchers, not ace types right now that I think would be going anywhere, but I think you're kind of looking at that, you know, 2-3-4 starter in the playoffs.
0: Cal Raleigh broke out of his slump just in time to land himself on the IL with an oblique strain, which really stinks, the timing of that. But in a way, I've got a two-part question here. One, do you think maybe the timing of this is probably best for Cal, you know, coming off of a 60 home run season, wasn't finding it this year, like almost kind of, obviously, like, you never want an injury for a player, but giving him the time to just kind of reset himself.
1: Like, hey, yeah, he wasn't going to take the break if something more serious, I guess, didn't happen, right? And it just felt like he needed some sort of a reset. Yeah. Now, I guess it depends, how long is he out? How does he look when he comes back from that? Like, you'd like to say, okay, if this is just, you know, a few weeks or something, and he looks like Cal Raleigh again, and, you know, in July we're saying, wow, it's great he got that blow. Like, maybe that's okay. You still don't want to see him go down, because there's just not a lot of reliable offense, and he is included in that mix. You know, you've seen Naylor play a lot better, and that's just hugely important. Arozarena has kind of been the one constant over there, but you're just sort of waiting. You feel like you're going to get the one Julio month where he looks like the best player in baseball at some point. We haven't had that yet. When this, you know, weather starts warming up, I think we'll see it. That's still the team, I think, you know, every time they kind of take a step forward and like, okay, now the Mariners are here. Then something happens and, you know, they're still kind of just hovering right below 500. You haven't seen anyone else really challenge. The Astros have been horrible. The Rangers have just kind of been a 500 team. The A's are interesting in that they've taken this first place in a time when, like, that offense could still reach a whole nother level. And I think it will at some point when they, you know, get some bats. But we need to talk about Shea Langeliers at some point. He's just straight up like one of the best catchers in baseball right now. He's not having the Cal Raleigh 60 homer season, but this is kind of the 2026 version of Cal, I think. You know, that it's kind of interesting to watch him right now be able to do what he's doing. So I think there's another level this A's offense can reach. And if they get there, could they start maybe running away a little bit? But I still think Seattle's a team to beat, but obviously they got to get Cal back.
0: And I guess a quick follow-up there, Rowan. Have you ever showered in your clothes? as Cal Raleigh did to break out of his slump?
1: I haven't, but maybe if I write a really crappy piece or something, I feel bad about it. I'll just, shake that one off and move on. So, whatever it takes,
2: watch
1: man.
2: Watch the oblique, though, after. Be careful with your oblique.
1: That's right.
0: Yeah, right.
1: If I injure my oblique typing, I think it's time to just give it up.
2: Yeah, exactly. That would be one of the more pathetic things to happen to an individual, I would say. Rowan, appreciate the time, man. Always like having you on the show.
1: All right, guys.
0: All right, and Rowan, stay on hold. I'll get your bets for Edwin's cockfighting ring a little bit later. Okay, well, I'll take those off the air. Okay.
1: All right. See you guys.
2: Rowan Kavner from Fox Sports joining us here. Yeah, the Edwin Diaz quotes that were coming out about how, like, basically he didn't know it was federally illegal in Puerto Rico as of 2019 to do that. He claims,
0: yeah,
2: the cockfighting.
0: His quotes about the cockfighting ring sounded like me talking about my children, you know, like saying like, oh, it is my life. And, you know, I don't know what my world would be without it. And it's like, are we talking about the same thing here? Are we talking about literally roosters going at it?
2: I don't know. Do you think do they get trumpet? Like, do they have trumpets that play them out into the arena as well down there? I don't know. That's something.
0: It's a good question. You know what?
2: His mic.
0: Look, I in case any of like the feds are listening or whatever, I don't want to go to an illegal cockfighting ring. However, I do now want to at least see if there are trumpets. Like, I do want to just go just for that reason. And then I'll be out. I'll be out. So I'm not partaking. I just want to witness.
2: He's Austin Huff. I'm Alex Gould. Up next, though, let's get back into the NFL schedule release. It is never too early to lay down some of our favorite bets on the week one lines for the NFL season. There's already a couple games that have my attention. We'll get into those next year on BetMGM Game Day.
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0: Shotgun snap, 44 Seattle. He's hit as he drops back. The ball free. Picked up by Nwosu. Running down the side. 30, 20, 10, 5. Touchdown! It's picked off and a touchdown. Seattle has scored on another turnover. And that will seal it, it seems, right now for the Seahawks in Super Bowl 60.
1: The bets, the breakdowns, the big games. BetMGM Game Day continues on Westwood One Sports.
2: That was Nwosu, the pick six, all the way back in the Super Bowl over on Westwood One. Kevin Harlan, Kurt Warner on the call. Does that not feel like that was like a year ago already? And I know we're
3: only there. Right?
2: But like you and I sitting here talking about Super Bowl week, and look what has transpired in sports and in the world since then. I mean, the whole Mike Vrabel thing, we didn't know anything about that. And meanwhile, talking about him coaching his Super Bowl. It's just, it's crazy to think how fast everything moves. And here we are. We're already now looking ahead to week one. Alex Gold, Austin Huff with you here on BetMGM Game Day. And I don't know if you do this yet. I told you I like the, you know, the survivor aspect to map out the week one, week two slate a little bit already when the schedule's out. But of course, you can bet week one over at BetMGM right now. Is there a bet that maybe you haven't made it yet, but that you're keeping an eye on? Because I have made a couple week one bets already because the spreads are all out there. And it's kind of a traditional thing for me. I make a week one bet way out in advance. I like to lock in a line that I might think will move as we get closer to the start of the season as some buzz or some hype happens. So, for example, we were just talking about Chicago a couple segments ago and, you know, what they are as an organization. They're coming off the playoff appearance and obviously feeling good about the direction of that franchise. They take on Bryce Young and Carolina on the road. So it is a road game. Maybe you don't like that, but the Bears -2.5, it's like one of my favorite bets in week one. The Panthers, I understand they ended up making the postseason, but come on now. I still am not sold on Bryce Young. They're not sold on Bryce Young because they just picked up his fifth-year option. They're not giving him an extension yet, nor should they. I think Carolina in that division that they were in, they could easily regress again. So I don't know about you. I love Chicago week one -2.5 against Carolina.
3: Yeah, no, that's my favorite. I think that's my favorite line of week one. I'm as we talked about, I'm big on the Bears next year. I think they're going to be fantastic. And yeah, the Panthers are, you know, there's so many teams that like you just you put them down on paper and you're like, what is it? You know, it's like looking at a Picasso painting or like a magic eye, right? And I just have to like stare at them for a while to figure out what it is. The Carolina Panthers are one of those teams for me. The Baltimore Ravens are another one of those teams for me. Like, it's like where it's like, I certainly expect more out of the Ravens than I do the Panthers, but I just don't know. Like, I could see it going either way. So, yeah, I mean, if you're going to give the Bears, you know, the 2.5, or give the Panthers, excuse me, give the Bears 2.5 points, like, or give the Panthers 2.5 points. I gotta take that, right? Like I think that's a great one. I think another one of the lines that I kind of like is the Seattle Seahawks -4 at home against the Patriots, a Super Bowl rematch.
2: Let's open it up.
3: I think is the game. Yeah, right. Like literally to start the season. I love this because there's a lot of question marks surrounding the Patriots. We do know that, you know, that it is, there's a, obviously, you take all the drama aside, playing in Seattle, especially early in the season, is a tough place to play. It's going to be loud. It's going to be raucous. They're going to be hanging a Super Bowl banner there. I like the Seahawks to kind of run away with that game. Plus, I don't think the Patriots are going to replicate what they did last year. I think you are going to see a big Super Bowl hangover from this team. Their division's better. The entire conference is better. I think it's going to be hard-pressed to replicate the magic that they had last year. And their schedule is a lot tougher as well.
2: Yeah, I don't even know if it's the hangover as much as it is what you just said there, which is like their schedule's just worlds more difficult than what they experienced a year ago. And also, did they correct their offensive line? You know, we all know that was the big story
3: right. In
2: the playoffs and definitely in the Super Bowl against the Seattle team. Now, so for Seattle, I mean, question-wise, no Kenneth Walker anymore. Their offensive coordinator is now the head coach down in Las Vegas with the Raiders. So what does that do for that team? I'll say I'm not betting it yet because I want to just get a better feel for this, but it's interesting. You think Seattle runs away from that with that game. I think a lot of times what happens, all this narrative about how bad the Patriots looked in the Super Bowl, all the Mike Vrabel stuff, maybe they don't go to Seattle and win, but I right now I would take the Patriots plus 4.5. I actually think
3: really
2: going to love Seattle.
3: Really?
2: I would fade the public there, and I would take the Patriots. And honestly, I would be tempted to take them to go in there and win, because that's the kind of stuff that happens when everybody, when it comes to sports betting, when everybody thinks they got it all figured out. That'd be more of me fading everybody than it is even a belief in New England.
3: I will say, historically, Mike Vrabel, not great in week one. Mike Vrabel coached teams are not great in week one. He won with the Patriots last year in week one, but I...
2: No, they lost to the Raiders. Remember, that was a surprise.
3: Oh, did they?
2: Lost to the Raiders.
3: Oh, that's right.
2: So it plays to my point.
3: Mike Vrabel not good getting his teams ready for week one. It was like that with the Titans. I think in his 6 years in Nashville, I think he won maybe one week one game. It's just not his forte. Plus, it is a little triggering, you saying that a Mike Vrabel coach team is having issues with the offensive line, because that was the perpetual issue that he had in Nashville. So I'm glad to see that the problems that he had in Nashville, he has brought north up to Foxborough.
2: Yeah, do you like that? I mean, I guess you already mentioned the schedule stuff earlier. Do you like the Wednesday night, though? Because I said this when they talked about doing the Australia game, which is the Thursday night game now, the Niners and the Rams. I was like, look, the only people that should care about that are Seattle fans, making sure they still have the spotlight, which they are, but it's a day earlier.
3: Right.
2: The same thing. I'm football starved. I love the fact I get football Wednesday, Thursday, college football that same weekend, you know, Friday, Saturday, NFL Sunday, Monday. Like, I love that we're going to have that week of football Wednesday through Monday.
3: Yeah, I like it. But to me, it kind of has all the feel of like going out to a bar on a Wednesday night, right? Like, if you... Going out on a Wednesday night, sure, it can be fun, but going out on a Thursday night is just so much better, because you know the next day you've got Friday. You know, if you're a remote worker, you're probably going to be phoning it in anyway. Like, it's Fridays are just a total vibe from start to finish. So you parlay your Thursday evening into a vibe. On Wednesday, it's just a little awkward. It's just like, oh, we're only halfway through the week at this point. So that to me is like, it's not great. But I will say this, and I know I was harping on the NFL schedule early on. By that point, by September 9th, I believe it is, we will be craving football. So yes, I will love getting a Wednesday night game, a Thursday night game. And then I believe that Friday night, correct me if I'm wrong, but that's when our boys kick off, Kansas and Mizzou, Friday night on Fox.
2: That's
3: then
2: true.
3: Go into a full slate on Saturday. So yeah, that's going to be one hell of a week for football. I should go put my wife on notice right now. Like, I'm going to be glued to a screen at all hours for that entire week.
2: Yeah, chill prep. Yeah, I have to watch, honey. I'm sure.
3: Yeah, babe. I'm sure. What do you want me to do? Look, it's not me. who do you think puts this roof over our heads?
2: Oh, jeez. Oh, gosh.
3: No, she does.
2: That one plays over real well for you. What do you
3: she works full time. She'd be like, I'm pretty sure it's me. Okay, you work in radio. Okay, I'm like, all right, touche. Yeah.
2: Exactly. Yeah. Anybody that knows that there's no possible way what you said before is true. Yeah, exactly. Let's keep looking at this slate, though, in week one, because there's a game that I can't touch yet because the quarterback questions. That's that Falcons-Steelers game where Pittsburgh's a 2.5-point favorite in week one against Atlanta. The total's 41.5. We all think Aaron Rodgers is coming back still. We think. But we're not sure. Otherwise, it's Drew Aller or Will Howard, or maybe Mason Rudolph. And then Atlanta, I think we believe it'll be Tua, but I guess there's this scenario somehow where it's Michael Penix. I was trying to check to see if there was the latest report. My expectation, this will be Tua versus Aaron Rodgers in Pittsburgh, Mike McCarthy's debut as the Steelers head coach. This is not the same Mike Tomlin, you know, stats and trends we could look at where, you know, you give Tomlin X amount of time or Mike Tomlin as an underdog or whatever. This is Mike McCarthy. But I will tell you this, a full offseason, if it is Rodgers, I don't think Pittsburgh is losing at home in week one, and I don't think they're not covered. Like, that would be another favorite that I would back, actually, in week one, would be Pittsburgh. But I'm not betting it this early. I can't do it.
3: Yeah. Now, you know what's funny is like the week one slate has a lot of like Spider-Man pointing at himself memes, right? Like as games. Like it does feel like the Falcons are in a similar vein as the Pittsburgh Steelers, right? Like, you know, a new regime, the quarterback is in question. You know, what's going to happen? Like two teams that play in like very competitive divisions that, you know, you think could make the playoffs, but you're just not sure what they're going to do, how it's going to play out. So, I think, you know, Pittsburgh at home early in the season is always a tough get, no matter who's playing quarterback there. If it's Rudolph, if it's Rodgers, if it's Will Howard, if it's Drew Aller somehow, don't ask me how. But I'm like, it doesn't, to me, that doesn't matter. I think just Pittsburgh at home week one is going to be a tough place to play. But like the Jets and Titans week one as well, that's another Spider-Man pointing at himself meme like game, like where it's
2: that's a survivor game. That's one where you roll the dice and you try to get a good start in your survivor league, and you pick the Jets or the Titans in there and see. There'll be people, I guarantee you, one of those teams, probably the Titans, gonna be very popular in survivor. People have a big pool to play in.
3: Yeah, no, is it the Robert Sala revenge game? Is that what
2: sure.
3: it is?
2: Why not?
3: Okay, because Titans are what -2.5 in that game, and I do think this is going to be a Titans team that is better. It's the Titans who have I think they're the only team in the NFL that plays every single one of their games on Sunday afternoon, and most of which are at noon. I think they only have like maybe three games that are in the later window. So like they have like the most consistent schedule, 7 days rest every single week. Like it is like, it's pretty wild, how it is, but yeah, so I don't know. I think maybe this is homerism, call it what you want, but I do think the Titans will be better than we expect this season. I'm not huge on them, but I do think like they're definitely going to have, you know, probably maybe, I think they're around a 7-win season this year. I think they'll be way more competitive than they've been in years past. I love their rebuilt offense. I love their rebuilt defense, really. And I love the fact that Robert Saleh is there. Because keep in mind, the Jets' defense has not been good since Robert Saleh left. And I think those two correlate completely. So,
2: sure.
3: Yeah. Yeah. So,
2: One more game I want to take a look at is the Sunday night game, though, in week one. Then we'll get a break here. Dallas and the Giants. So the Cowboys are 2.5-point favorites. The total sits at 48.5. You know my feeling about the Giants. I know Jackson Dart, there's a big question mark still there. But they're kind of my favorite sleeper pick to win a division this year. Last year it was Seattle to win the NFC West. I did not think they were going to win the Super Bowl, but I did have a bet on them to win the West. This year that team to win the division, not to make a ton of noise in the playoffs, but it'll be the Giants to surprise people and win the NFC East. And I'm going to find out pretty early on in the season, man, because they open up in prime time, two games right away, and they open up at home against the Cowboys. The Giants are 2.5-point underdogs in this game right away, and I will be probably betting on the Giants in that just to win outright. But I think the spread's about right. If it ever got to 3, I would love it. Get to the key number of 3, but I think the Giants are positioned with Harbaugh to surprise a lot of people this year. I'm a believer in Jackson Dart too. We'll see if that backfires, but that's my thought on the week one game.
3: You know how after week one, we always say week one is a liar, right? Like we overreact because it's the first football we've had in 6 months. And it whatever we see week one, we believe to be the truth for the remainder of the season, but it's usually not that the case. This is the week one is a liar of games. No matter what happens in this game, the reaction from it is going to be off the wall. Because if the Cowboys come out and win this game, oh, look at this rebuilt Cowboys team with their new defense. This is the Cowboys. Like, they're going to be a problem. Or on the flip side, if the Giants and Jackson Dart and John Harbaugh, hey, they finally found their way. Are the Giants officially back? Like, it is going to be, this will probably be the loudest game from week one.
2: of
3: any of the games that we've got there. Like, no matter what happens, we are going to probably react to this the biggest. And you know, First Take has already got their segment covered for Monday morning on September 14th as to what will happen in the Cowboys-Giants game. They'll probably lead the show with it.
2: You're probably right, especially since we get the Wednesday-Thursday games already. The only other one that could rival or maybe would be Chiefs-Broncos if either the Chiefs and Mahomes look terrible or they look amazing in his first game back. That's the only other one that I think could even push it. But you're right. My only concern right now with the Giants, admittedly, was the news that Malik Nabers had to have a second procedure. I think they called it a cleanup procedure on that knee injury. But you never like hearing that. They claim he's going to be ready for training camp. It's going to be something, though, to monitor if Jackson Dart will have Malik Nabers. Right now, my guess, he will be ready for week one, but that is something to keep an eye on. All right, coming up next, though, let's talk about somebody that is likely playing elsewhere, if he's playing at all in the NBA next year. Let's talk about LeBron James next year on Westwood One Sports.
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2: 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And don't forget, interact with us there in the chat. We're always keeping an eye on that, plus Instagram and Twitter at Austin Huff, at Alex Gold as well. I mentioned before the break, you know, we're going to get back to the NBA postseason, and we got a Game 7 coming up tomorrow. We've got Game 1 of the Western Conference Finals on Monday night with the Spurs and the Thunder. So we'll dive back into that in just a little bit. But the future of LeBron James, very much in question, and I don't think we're going to get an answer anytime soon, necessarily. But with LeBron getting swept by the Thunder in a four-game sweep, and I don't know about you, they could have played that 20 times, and I don't know if the Lakers win more than once. I mean, it was just not going to happen, man. Without Luka, I mean, that was just never going to happen. So LeBron's noncommittal about his future. I just don't see any future in LA, though. Can you give me a scenario where somehow he's back with the Lakers? Because I think he's playing next year. Maybe we can guess on the Cavs or wherever, but it's not going to be LA. I think he wants in his final year to go win a championship, of course, or compete for one. And I don't believe the Lakers will be positioned with the finances to go ahead and do that.
3: I've done a lot of thinking on this week of where LeBron should be next year. And the more I think about it, initially I was on the train of, yeah, like exactly like what you just said. He's not coming back to the Lakers, nor should he. He should move on, and he's not winning a championship. Go somewhere where you could win a ring. And Cleveland seems to be that place, right? Donovan Mitchell, James Harden, you know, like that would be a great fit for him, which this is actually the first year of what LeBron James's career where he's becoming an unrestricted free agent, which is kind of wild, 23 seasons in, and we're just now seeing it for the first time. Right. But if I'm L.A., you're probably thinking, yeah, it's time to move on from LeBron. But the more I've thought about it this year, like, I think it's mutually beneficial for both of them to come back and run it back for one more year in L.A. And this is why I say this. Let me take you back to before Luka got hurt. I believe it was early April when he got hurt against Oklahoma City. That team was one of the best teams in basketball. I think they went 16-3 down the stretch before Luka got hurt. LeBron slipped into a role that we had not ever seen him slip into as the third guy on that team. He knew that Luka and Austin Reaves were carrying this team, and he just had to play his role. And he adapted to it, to his credit. And the Lakers were rolling because of it. And then now, if I'm on the Lakers side, if you can somehow get LeBron to take a cut, which I think LeBron could and maybe would, if you could take a cut, then you can afford Austin Reaves, you can get Luka back, and you could maybe make a run for another splash free agent. Bolster that roster just a little bit. And plus, you get the luxury of the business of the NBA of hosting LeBron James's final season, which is only going to skyrocket ticket prices, which is only going to skyrocket merch sales. It is only going to be big bucks for the Lakers. So if I am the Lakers, I am doing everything I can to bring LeBron James back and Austin Reaves back and see if they can slide into. Now, granted, it was a very small sample size, but
2: yes,
3: if you can recreate some of that magic, I think it's worth the investment. And at very least, it's worth the year of being able to host LeBron James's retirement party.
2: I hear you on the Lakers side, but tell me why LeBron should want that. Like, you're right. I hear the argument for the Lakers, but why should LeBron want to return? I know when he initially went out there, it's because he wanted to have his Hollywood production, you know, company,
3: right,
2: and us all there and his kids, and it made a lot of sense. It's been a couple of years now. Does that still apply? Or does he recognize, hey, he's a guy that certainly understands the history of the game and the legacy aspect, and do you want to go back to Cleveland and where it all started? You take a team-friendly deal and have this complete picture. That seems like the storybook ending, and I know that doesn't always happen in sports, but I think he values that quite a bit.
3: Alex, I'm glad you asked. Again, I've done a lot of thinking about this. Let's start at home. His son plays for the Lakers, right? You know, being paired up with your son for one more game and not splitting up that iconic father-son duo. And I say iconic with a tongue firmly planted in cheek. However, that I do think that plays a big part in it. Uprooting your home for one final season, I think, is another part of it. You know, the stresses of moving and all of that. But also, the Lakers have been an organization for LeBron that has done just about everything. J.J. Redick, you know, like free agent signings. When they brought in Russell Westbrook for LeBron, like, they've basically cowtailed to his demands. And let's not forget that LeBron James is a guy who is constantly online, right? He sees and hears it all. And he sees and hears the claims of, oh, he got a Mickey Mouse ring with the Lakers. Oh, he got a bubble ring.
2: Sure.
3: That could be another topic for another day, because I hate that argument. However, I do think that he hears that and he wants to win. I mean, heck, he heard it from Alex Caruso in the series against her about winning real and fake rings. If you heard that mic'd up audio from that series. So LeBron, he wants to get that one ring, and what better franchise to do it with than one of the most historic franchises in basketball, of the franchise that he has been with longer than any other team he's played for, both the Heat and the Cavs. He's been with the Lakers longer. And so why not finish it out at home, make it easy on yourself? That's why I think LeBron would want to come back, paired with all the reasons I laid out before of why the Lakers would want him back.
2: And here's what LeBron had to say, by the way, about his future after they got swept by the Thunder.
15: You guys asked me about it, and I've answered questions. Yeah, I don't think I've come out like, oh, retirement is coming. I mean, with my future, I don't know, obviously. I mean, obviously we're still fresh from, you know, obviously losing, you know, and I don't know. I mean, I don't know what the future holds for me, obviously, as it stands right now tonight. You know, I got a lot of time. I'll sit back, like I think I said last year after we lost, I think, to Minnesota, to go back and recalibrate with my family and talk with them and spend some time with them. And then when the time comes, I obviously, you guys will know what I decide to do.
2: Sipping on some red wine, contemplating his future is what LeBron James is doing right now. What percentage would you give on him actually retiring? Because I think it's like 10%.
3: Like this year?
2: Yeah.
3: I zero. There's not a chance he retires.
2: Zero, okay.
3: No, he's not going out. He's not going out with 10%. A sweep to the Thunder. Yeah, I think it's less than zero. Can it be less than zero?
2: It can for this show. Yeah, for this show.
3: Okay, -6% without question.
2: Yeah, no, I mean, I'm hearing you. Obviously, don't think it's any chance. I'm pretty confident it's not happening either. That's why, you know, down at 10. But yeah, okay. I was curious just to see where you were at with that. I would be floored. I would be absolutely floored. And I'm with you. I don't think there's any way he's going out with a sweep without his, you know, his star player next to him. And yeah, maybe it's not Luka next year, but it's somewhere else.
3: I think the most shocking retirement announcement I ever heard was either Andrew Luck or Barry Sanders. LeBron James retiring this year would skyrocket both of them if it happened.
2: For me, the Andrew Luck is definitely the answer. I mean, I was just randomly watching that preseason game, and all of a sudden he retired mid-game. That's an all-time. Fans were, like, booing him as he's walking off.
3: Yeah.

0: cover the Barry Sanders one quite as much, but no doubt. Calvin Johnson, I guess, for some. Somebody might say that.
1: Yeah,
0: all right,
1: another one.
0: Next, though, let's get back into the NFL. We know the international slate, Christmas Day, Thanksgiving, absolutely loaded. Let's see how good the NFL did with it next year on BetMGM.
2: This is Westwood One Sports.

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1: Then we think, because week one, I think it's obvious, it's two division teams, Rams, Niners. I think we all know that might end up being the best international game. What I noticed, though, on the international slate I thought was interesting is that not only are they in a couple new countries, you know, they're playing a game in Paris, France for the first time, or you have, of course, Munich involved again with the Patriots and the Lions, is that by the time we get late, like by the time we get into week 9, 10, and 11, how many of those are actually going to be for the same stakes we think? Like Cincinnati and Atlanta, on paper, it sounds pretty decent. Joe Burrow, Cincinnati, but is Joe Burrow playing in that game? Like, is that Cincinnati team actually good? That one has the potential to be way worse than it looks right now.
2: Yeah, no, it's a great point because it's like, yeah, like on paper here in May 16th, yeah, it looks awesome, right? But these games are played literally a half a year away, and they're not, like, so many things can change before then. So, like, I find it hard-pressed for myself to get up for a Steelers-Saints game being played in Paris in Week 7 because you don't know. You don't know what's going to happen. Is Aaron Rodgers going to play for the Steelers, and can he make it out of the tunnel and outside of the first drive of the season without tearing his Achilles? Like, we don't know. So really the only game I think you can get excited for right now is the first one in Melbourne. You're right. A divisional game, 49ers, Rams. It's going to be great. There's something on the line right away. I think it stinks. And we've harped on this for a while now that they put a division game, a key division game in another country. I think
3: it's ridiculous.
2: Stupid. I think it's a disservice to your fans. I feel bad for Rams fans. I feel bad for 49ers fans that an important game has to be played in, you know, over the international dateline. But I will say, like, the next game on the schedule, I think, is really, it's not just the only game that you can look at with at least some sort of sense of, like, things being what you expect them to be. But week 3, Ravens, Cowboys in Rio de Janeiro, I think that's going to be a really interesting game because it goes back to those question mark teams we were talking about earlier. I could see the Ravens being good enough to be in the AFC title game, but I could also see them being bad enough to not make the playoffs. Same thing with the Cowboys. Like, I could see them being bolstered enough to make a run in the playoffs or miss the playoffs entirely. And also, hand raised, when I first looked at the international game slate and I saw this game in Rio de Janeiro, I read it wrong, but I thought they were playing in Macarena Stadium, which got me real excited.
1: Was it Maracana Stadium or something?
2: Yeah,
1: like that?
2: Yeah, Maracana. Yeah. There's a tilde over the A. I don't know what noise that letter makes. So I don't know. Yeah, so I don't speak. Is it Portuguese that they speak in Rio de Janeiro?
1: Yeah, it is. It is, yeah.
2: Okay.
1: You're right. That's exactly what it is. I think the clear international game that just looks terrible on paper from day one, even that Colts Commanders game, week 4, in London. You and I were talking off air even about the Colts and how I'm not a big believer in them, even with Daniel Jones back and healthy. They were trending in a poor direction prior to his injury. And then you have the Commanders. Well, I'm intrigued to see if Jane Daniels can stay healthy. But that roster in DC's got some issues. I like their draft, but they've got some issues. Like, there's a chance that might end up being the worst international game of the year, unless you look at Pittsburgh and New Orleans and you say by then Pittsburgh's not that good, it's in France, and then the Saints, maybe the fun Tyler Shuck run last year, we find out that he's clearly not the guy.
2: Well, and going back to the Commanders, you know, Jaden Daniels has some of the best ability of any quarterback in the NFL. The only problem is he's lacking availability, and that dates back to his time at LSU. I mean, this is a guy that is, like, if you breathe on him the wrong way, he's going to be out 4 to 6 weeks. Like, and which sucks because as fans, we're, you know, void of getting to watch a really great quarterback play. And I think you made a great point about the Colts. What are we getting with Daniel Jones and what's going on in Indy? But

0: But I will say this, going back to my point from earlier, to the NFL, because I know the NFL listens to BetMGM Game Day every Saturday on Westwood One Sports. NFL officials, these are the games you should send overseas. An NFC team to an AFC team, Colts, Commanders, that's the type of game that you should send to another country. Don't Texans-Jaguars game 2 weeks later in London, that's a divisional matchup. We don't need to be sending these divisional matchups overseas. And I get it. The Jaguars, you know, they're the house band for London. They play half their games in London anyway. But I that's my point of don't send key divisional matchups that can make or break a team's chances of making the playoffs to another country. It's not fair on the players, the teams. It's not fair to the fans.
1: Yeah, with you there, I would also say the team that got screwed the most of the international games, it's clearly San Francisco, right? They open up a divisional game in Melbourne against the Rams, and then they got to go all the way in week 11, go on another international trip.
0: Yeah.
1: In Mexico City. And I understand Mexico City, San Francisco, it's not like a terrible flight. It could be way worse. But still, the fact that they're so separated like that, you'll of course only have one bye week. So I thought the Niners, from an international standpoint, it's brutal, unless you think they're doing them a favor, getting them away from that electrical substation or something. Other than that, it's a big problem for them. And then you have the Cincinnati Bengals, who don't have a bye week after their international game. So that you would think they'd have the bye in week 10. Cincinnati doesn't. So those are the teams that I thought did not get a benefit of the doubt at all of the international slate.
0: What do you make of the holiday slate? You know, we kind of talked about it a little bit, but obviously, like, our Thanksgiving weekend is jam-packed, which I think people are more okay with. But then you've got not just a triple header on Christmas Day, but then a Christmas Eve night as the appetizer. You're a guy who lives and works in Kansas City. You've obviously covered the Chiefs very closely. That's a team that has kind of been a mainstay on Christmas the last couple of years. Do you like, as a fan of a team that plays on Christmas, do you like Christmas Day games?
1: No, not if it's my team. Yeah, I mean, look, the Chiefs, from a business end, wanted to be on Christmas again this year. They've tried to establish that tradition. They want to be what the Lions and Cowboys are, but on Christmas. The NFL this year said, no thanks. We'll see. I'm guessing they'll be right back on Christmas next year, assuming the team's decent. But no, I think it sucks. This is more of a personal preference. You know, I don't know. Everybody's family traditions are different for Thanksgiving, for Christmas, Hanukkah, whatever you celebrate, right? And I will watch all these games on Christmas. It's not that I don't want to watch football. I will watch football while doing family stuff. But you and I both know when your team's playing, it's a different level of locked in, let alone if you do what we do, covering this team. So selfishly, no, I hate it. This happened last year, a couple years ago, I guess. It wasn't last year, but the season was already kind of over. But everybody's in a bad mood. Like, my family's diehard football fans, okay? So my nephews, we're all watching, all right? So when, in this case, the Chiefs lose on Thanksgiving or Christmas, it sours everybody. It kind of ruins the rest of the day.
0: Yes,
1: you could say that's a personal problem, but I'm just telling you, as someone that grew up watching football, that's how we operate. And so I don't want my team playing on those days. I don't want it to ruin the vibe. We got good vibes. Everybody's feeling good. And all of a sudden, you watch your team suck on Christmas, and everybody's in a bad mood.
0: And that's why I loved the NBA on Christmas, because that's a sport where even if your team loses on Christmas, it's not going to sit with you. They got another game to wash it down with like in 2 or 3 days anyway. In football, if your team loses, you're down and out for the count for the next week. And in this case, on like where Christmas is, you know, earlier in the week, that's a week and a half without your team playing another game. So I'm with you on that. Like, my team has not played on Christmas in a number of years, and I'm kind of glad for it. I don't want, I feel bad for the Packers and Bears fans. Like, hey, wake up, open presents, and then stress the hell out for 3 hours while your team plays not just any team, but your heated rivals. If you lose to the Packers, if the Bears lose to the Packers on Christmas Day, or if the Packers lose to the Bears on Christmas Day, that's going to be a dreadful Christmas for those households.
1: No question. Now, there are some people listening that'll say, hey, no, we like it. We'll give our, you know, we'll give, as their gift, we'll give them tickets to the game, and it's an easy thing for a whole family. I know there's people that did that here as well. I also know there's some people, though, their spouse won't let them go to the game, though, on those days. Like, I can speak
0: right.
1: from family experience. I got a family member that has season tickets. He's not allowed to go if they're scheduled on Christmas, he knows he has to sell that game. He's not allowed to go. Oof. So there's all sorts of issues that come into play. I will say, though, you mentioned Packers-Bears. If we're just looking at it from a betting angle, you go look at our friends over at BetMGM and take a look at some of these lines already out for the games. I mean, Texans-Eagles Christmas Eve, if C.J. Stroud can get things figured out, that could end up being a hell of a game. The Texans right now are 2.5-point dogs. I'm just very concerned about Houston, the way Stroud was looking down the stretch. It's why, I remember, they just picked up his option. I believe they've not given him the extension because he looked like he gets too phased in games. I'm not saying that you can't show emotion, but it's the opposite of, like, quote-unquote, yeah, good emotion. What I mean is he sees a player get hurt, he makes a mistake, and he just kind of, like, shuts out, checks out, and you're done. So that, to me, is a game that could end up being a marquee matchup, or that could be way worse than we think. My favorite game, though, on Christmas is Bills-Broncos. I think that's phenomenal.
0: Yeah, no, it is. It is. And, I mean, if the Rams and Seahawks can replicate what they gave us in two regular season games last year, you remember that wild Thursday night game, and then they followed it up like a week and, like, I think 2 weeks later with another barn burner. Like, I really like what that kind of rivalry has become, and those are two Super Bowl favorites, I think, in the Rams and the Seahawks in a divisional matchup on Christmas. It's great. Again, I feel bad for the fans, but it stinks. As for the Texans, man, the Texans are just, I feel like they have all of the pieces in place outside of their offensive line, which I know is a big, huge thing. But if C.J. Stroud could just put it together. I mean, like, if he could have just put it together in a game last year, they're playing the AFC title game for the first time in their franchise's history. But he couldn't. And, like, it's like, gosh, I think the Texans thought they had the guy after that rookie year where he comes out.
1: Oh, it's great.
0: And then he's just regressed every single year since. And it's to the point now where it's like, yeah, we're just going to take the option and we're probably not going to extend you because you really have to prove it. You really have to prove it this year. And it just stinks because they're wasting years of what is a generational defense, I think. I think it's one of the best defenses in the NFL, what they've got there in Houston.
1: No doubt.
0: And if they can't put it together with even decent, because you don't need to be great. You don't need to be Patrick Mahomes. You don't need to be Josh Allen to win in Houston with that defense. You just have to be average, mediocre. And C.J. Stroud kind of was that, got them into the playoffs last year. But I worry if he's going to be able to, if we're going to see more of what we got last year or more of what we got his rookie year. And I'm leaning towards more of the former.
1: Right, and what you kind of said about the defense, I agree with you on how good the Texans' defense is, but as you also know, teams don't have five-year runs. There's always an outlier. You can point to maybe some Steelers teams way back in the day, but normally your defense is not the first, second, third best defense for five straight years. It's normally like a two- or three-year run.
0: Right.
1: Defenses turn over way more than an offense turns over in the NFL, and so I'm kind of with you. It does seem like a missed opportunity. The only part where I will say is interesting about the future of that coaching staff. So I think D'Amico Ryans is a great coach, defensive mind. He's done an unbelievable job there.
0: Yeah.
1: The problem, this is my whole issue with defensive minded head coach and young quarterback, is you got to have an offensive coordinator that not only makes sense but also isn't going to leave. Well, it's been a revolving door in C.J. Stroud's defense at OC. They have not found the right OC there in Houston, and that's a big problem. And I'm not saying a defensive-minded head coach can't win Super Bowls. You and I had that conversation around the Super Bowl. They both were defensive-minded head coaches, and of course Mike McDonald is a defensive-minded coach. They won the Super Bowl, but guess what happened? Now Clint Kubiak left for Seattle.
0: Yep.
1: Maybe you think Darnold's established enough now it doesn't matter, but I do think the OC has been a big issue for Stroud there in Houston, and it might be, if you tell me D'Amico Ryans isn't the coach there 2 years from now or a year from now, it's going to be because he failed to have the right OC for his quarterback.
0: You know, I do believe, I firmly sit in the stance of that the NFL does a disservice to their young quarterbacks in a lot of different ways. We've talked at length about throwing them out to the wolves week one, starting them as rookies, whether you rest or sit them, which is kind of why I love what the Raiders are doing with Kirk Cousins and letting Fernando Mendoza kind of sit and learn. But another way that they do that is by the turnover of the coaching staff. And you've seen, how many teams have you seen go through coaching staff after coaching staff, and these young quarterbacks that are just trying to learn the speed of the game, let alone new systems every single year, it does a disservice to them. I look at Marcus Mariota as a prime example of, I think, a talent that we had that was phenomenal coming out as a rookie. His first two, three seasons in the league, he was great. He was flashy, playmaker, but in his first 5 years in the league, he had five different play callers. And I think that ultimately led to the, I don't know if you want to call it the yips or, you know, just the regression that he had as a pro to where he's now a shell of himself. And I think it just does so much damage to a quarterback, and it sucks. And I you're kind of seeing that play out in Houston.
1: No, I think it's the track they're headed on. They got to get it corrected very quickly for Stroud. Otherwise, they're going to have to reset things. As odd as that sounds for a team that has had a historically great defense at times there with the Houston Texans. We'll have plenty more time this offseason to talk about that AFC South. Are the Texans truly the team to beat? Are you buying what we saw from the Jags? Trevor Lawrence had the fake haircut and everything going on during their schedule release video as well, which was pretty darn good. But up next, let's get back to the NBA postseason. We've got a Game 7 tomorrow night in Detroit with the Cavs and the Pistons. Plus, we now know who's facing off in the Western Conference Final. Dan Favale going to join us next.
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0: Mitchell can't get away. 6 seconds remaining. Mitchell on the drive. Mitchell leans in. Shot blocked from behind by Thompson. He falls down. Goes out of bounds.
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2: That, of course, was the end of Game 5 in the middle of this Pistons-Cavs series over there on ESPN. Alex Gold, Austin Huff with you here on Westwood One Sports. It is BetMGM Game Day. You can watch the show over on YouTube and Twitch, search BetMGM tonight. Let's talk more about this NBA postseason. Let's start with what we do know when we go out and welcome in Dan Favale of Bleacher Report, host of the Hardwood Knox podcast, of course. He's kind enough to join us here on the network. And what we do know, Dan, is the Western Conference Finals are set. And this was, I think, when we had you on weeks back, we talked a lot about, would we get a Spurs-Thunder Western Conference Finals? That's exactly what we got. Do you think this is truly what everybody wanted? Do you think we're going to get what we think is going to happen in this series, which is seeing Wimby get his opportunity against the Thunder?
3: Yeah, I'm excited. I got worried when I saw De'Aaron Fox tweak something in that final game against the Timberwolves because I was like, oh, are we not going to get an even close to full strength series? We're still kind of waiting to see what's going to go on with J-Dub for the Thunder. But the Spurs were a legitimate foil for OKC during the regular season. When you just look at the Wemby of it all, sure. But having all of these guards who are comfortable playing physical defense, but they can also just get downhill and eat up space and handle pressure with the ball in their hands. And now you kind of factor in Dylan Harper hitting his threes or shooting better, at least since the All-Star break overall, and Steph Castle being more of a threat when teams leave him open from there. This is going to be a fascinating chess match from both teams. So I'm hopeful that we get seven games of it because I think it's going to be just a basketball sicko masterclass.
4: Now, not to harp on a team that has already been eliminated by the aforementioned Thunder, but the Los Angeles Lakers have a massive decision on their hands coming up with the future of LeBron James. And we were talking about it earlier, and the more I've thought about it this week, the more I feel like the Lakers and LeBron should run it back for one more year in L.A. And I feel like, you know, just not just because, you know, the Lakers as a business decision would reap all of the financial benefits of hosting arguably the biggest retirement party in NBA history. But also this team was really starting to gel. And I know it's a small sample size, but they were really gelling as LeBron kind of slid into that number three role behind Austin Reaves and Luka. And I know, you know, Austin Reaves is an unrestricted free agent and he's going to be, have a high price tag. But if there's a way they can bring those three back, doesn't it make sense for LeBron and the Lakers to like mutually to run this back for one more year?
3: I think it absolutely could. And from LeBron's perspective, the fact that he seemed comfortable at least adjusting to kind of that third wheel role has to be like a source of comfort for him. And then also the Lakers are better positioned to pay him than any other team. Like, none of the cap space teams are going to go out there and give LeBron money. Maybe you could get the mid-level from the Warriors or take a minimum from Cleveland or New York. And so you combine that with proximity to maybe a title if you're playing with Luka and Reaves. The big thing for the Lakers is if they want to pretend like next season can be more meaningful than this one with Luka and Reaves, at least, you know, rival the Spurs, rival the Thunder, they got to get more two-way athleticism on the floor, because you're dealing with three guys in Reaves, Luka, and LeBron who on any given night just aren't they're going to be net negatives on the defensive end. And so you need someone better than DeAndre Ayton or Jackson Hayes up front. And you absolutely need to get, Rui Hachimura is awesome. The shooting's fantastic, but you need like more athletic defensive wings around you, preferably guys who Marcus Smart can do things on offense when he's at his peak. So you need more of those types of players. Can you afford or figure out a way to get those types of players while keeping LeBron and giving Reaves presumably the max? That's the challenge that they really need to figure out this summer.
2: Going back to the Western Conference final with the Spurs and the Thunder, do you believe that we're about to see the start of this long-term rivalry, though? I mean, I think that's the big question is, you know, especially if the Spurs are able to knock off the Thunder in this series, is this going to be the rivalry SGA versus Wimby that we're talking about for 5+ years?
3: I want it to be, but I think that was the 2012 Thunder have forever jaded me, because I looked at that team and said, they're going to get back to the finals a ton of time. This is going to be going to see them go up against LeBron. then injuries and everything. So, and you look at some of these other teams, think about the Kevin Durant era Nets, even kind of the way that the Kevin Durant era Warriors ended. There might be a common denominator there as I rattle off all those teams. I'm just very cognizant that windows open and shut in the NBA all the time, even when it seems like they're built to last. And like the Celtics are kind of that last team where it's right. They've been around now for the better part of a decade. OKC, we know they could trade pretty much anyone but Shea and still be right there. But I just look at it and I'm going to be grateful for the games we're getting now, because we're not going to be assured of this. It looks this way, and I hope it's this way for the next, you know, 3 to 5 years or whatever. But things just change so fast in the NBA nowadays.
4: Now to the Eastern Conference, you know, we've got a game 7 going on, but really none of the 7 games have aside from one, have really been all of that close. One, who do you think comes out of the East to match up with the Knicks? And two, how quickly after that game reaches a final do we get the rest versus rust debate in the NBA?
3: I'm sticking with, I had Cavs in 6, so I'll be stubborn and stick with Cavs in 7. I've probably changed my mind like 80 times throughout this series. Neither of these two teams are convincing. Yeah. I think if you're the Knicks, you prefer the Cavs. Just looking at how slow James Harden has been, the turnovers, Donovan Mitchell can't finish at the rim, and the Pistons, even when they lose, you feel them. Like they foul you a ton, they're physical. But game 7 on their home court, I think they're the smart pick, but I'm going to go with the Cavs because of how up and down Detroit's offense is. The rust versus rest debate, I feel like, has already started a little bit. I think it was the Cavs last year cited that they were off too long after winning in the first round. That's a coward's take. If you get rest in today's NBA, like you might need to work through some rust, but we're talking about like a few minutes' worth. It's that you've played basketball your entire life, the entire season. Taking eight days off should not materially change the way that you're operating, which is why I think, I would imagine the Knicks believe that they're sitting pretty and we're probably rooting for this series to get to a game 7.
2: Yeah, we're talking with Dan Favale of Bleacher Report here on BetMGM Game Day. You mentioned, you know, what we have waiting one of these teams, which is the New York Knicks. We Austin and I were discussing just so far what we've seen in this postseason. While the Thunder, the experienced team, they're the defending champs, their path has been pretty easy to this point in time. Is it fair to say that the Knicks have been the most impressive team, though, period, in this postseason? And do you buy what we're seeing?
3: I think it's easy to say they've been the most impressive, and I do buy it. I don't think that their competition has been all that great. Like Atlanta, just, you know, through those first 3 games, they were doing things, but that just, they never had the half court offense or the personnel to hold up. And then Philly was playing, Joel Embiid was on, like how banged up he was. But what you look at they're doing that I think is so convincing. A lot of people have cited their defense as a concern over the past whatever months. It's their offense that's actually been more inconsistent. And now that they've made this shift to, we're going to have Karl-Anthony Towns play make from the top of the key, or Karl-Anthony Towns is going to pass out of drives, we're going to run Jalen Brunson off the ball, they've found an equilibrium on offense. And that's kind of terrifying, because they have the personnel to have an ugly offense and still be efficient. But now that there's more ball and body movement, or you just don't know what's going to happen with them as much, because it's not all Jalen Brunson all the time, or trying to figure out, is Mikal Bridges ball handling, or is it going to be OG Anunoby if he's healthy? That's why I think we have to take it seriously, is that they've unlocked something in Karl-Anthony Towns, including on defense, by the way. I've never seen him play this well defensively for this long, that I think we have to view it as genuine, just because it's been 7 games now on the brightest stage, and they've yet to deviate from this script.
4: Bucks owner Jimmy Haslam made it sound like that Giannis is probably going to get moved before the draft. One, do you believe that timeline to be true? And two, who do you think is best suited to land Giannis with a trade package?
3: I honestly don't know about the timeline because of how complicated that is. There might be a team that's still alive. Like, what if the Spurs lose in the Western Conference Finals or the NBA Finals? Do they need like a couple weeks to think about whether they want to go after Giannis? I think it's pretty clear he's getting moved, especially like stuff coming out about the team culture and guys just being late for planes that Miles Turner had said. I've never heard anything like that, and I've been doing this for like 15 plus years now. I think it's going to be the Miami Heat or the Warriors, simply because I think a lot of teams are going to talk themselves out of Giannis and giving up all this draft outlay for him when, one, we don't really know how valuable picks are going to be in the new lottery era we believe is going to start next season. And then two, it's like year three of him dealing with a bunch of injuries, and he's over the age of 30 getting a massive extension. I think you need a team that's uniquely desperate to give you a bunch of picks and maybe some young talent. And so I look at Miami or Golden State, and if Giannis really wants to stay in the Eastern Conference, the favorite should probably be Miami because he's heading into the last year of his contract. He should have a ton of say over where he goes.
2: Thinking of picks, we know the draft lottery went last week and a lot of debate about what's going to happen there at the top. Are you buying any of the noise of, you know, the Wizards actually shopping that top pick?
3: I buy it because I don't try to remember when it felt like the top four is considered generational, but there's like a real debate over there might be three or four guys that you take number one. I think a lot of people have turned this into a binary. Is it just AJ DeBanza or Darren Peterson? I think Cam Boozer, the talk about him is legitimate. I don't know how I feel about Caleb Wilson and people say he could go number one. So if you're the Wizards and you just play up to the Jazz, for instance, who have the number two pick, AJ DeBanza went to BYU. We know Ryan Smith basically fronted the money that allowed the team to even get him. Make it look like you're going to take him and just recoup an extra first rounder or two for dropping down the spot. I think also if you're the Wizards and you're looking for a long-term partner alongside Alex Starr, it's not going to be Anthony Davis. I think even they understand that. And so if you can talk yourself into Cam Boozer or Caleb Wilson, why not see what these teams are willing to give up? You can get two additional first-round picks just for dropping down a spot or two or three. I do think they'll consider it just because of the unique circumstances that it seems like this draft is operating within.
4: The 76ers finally beat the Celtics in the playoffs, but at what cost? You know, like, it's like, what is this team going to do in this offseason? I feel like there's just so much there. Obviously, already firing Daryl Morey, but... like, what else should or can they do?
3: I don't know, man. I hate giving you that answer, but they are so weirdly stuck because their fifth highest paid player next season right now is Dominic Barlow, who makes $3.5 million. How are you supposed to make trades if you view VJ Edgecombe and Tyrese Maxey, who are two of your four highest paid players, as untouchable? No one in the league is taking on the Joel Embiid or Paul George contract without compensation. Maybe there's something you could work out where can you break up Paul George into an RJ Barrett from Toronto, and are you going to take on the Jakob Poeltl deal, or do you take on Emmanuel Quickley in that deal? Is there something there? They also need to prove to me, and I think everyone else, that they are willing to be aggressive when you've spent the past few trade deadlines just ducking the tax on a team that specifically this season was in theory winning now. And I know Josh Harris says that they're going to pay the tax, and that the new front office, Bob Myers, that they're going to have carte blanche to spend. I need to see it first, because I think the only way they can truly fix this team when looking at their finances is you take some picks, you attach it to Joel Embiid or Paul George, and you try and either upgrade that slot or you're breaking one of them up into two or three rotation players, because I was worried that Nick Nurse was going to, you know, ruin Tyrese Maxey's career with the amount of time he was playing him in these playoffs because the Sixers were so shallow.
2: Before we let you go, Dan, updated pick, I guess, if I were to give you a free bet over at BetMGM to win the NBA Finals, where would you go now?
3: I don't know how you can go anywhere other than OKC. Even watching the Spurs and what they've done and how good Wemby's been, what they just did to the Timberwolves, I actually came away thinking that we were too high on the Spurs relative to how they match up with the Oklahoma City Thunder. They have not had J-Dub for basically this entire playoff run, and A.J. Mitchell has blossomed into basically a fringe all-star. The depth that they have now on offense with him, the Jared McCain option, and if you're going to have even a semblance of a healthy J-Dub, this team can just come at you from all different areas. They have so many different lineups they could run. They go 10 to 12 players that you want to play deep on any given night. I think they are the easy pick right now, easier than ever for me, quite frankly.
2: Dan Favale, appreciate it as always from Bleacher Report, host of the Hardwood Knox podcast. Thanks so much for the time.
3: No problem. Thank you guys so much for having me. Take care.
4: Thanks, Dan.
2: Good stuff there. Talking about the NBA postseason, the finals. He said he had Cavs in six, so he's sticking with the Cavs against the Pistons tomorrow night. I know we'll have our final picks coming up in the final hour of the show here in the that'd be the 3 o'clock or 4 o'clock hour, I should say. But I think, you know, the LeBron, you asked about LeBron though, Austin, and your kind of your theory and scenario there, and it sounds like he understands and is a little more on board with what you were laying out there because of the financial element of the Lakers.
4: Yeah, right. And I think, look, I do think, like they need to get bigger DeAndre Ayton just isn't it, man. Like, he's got to be one of the softest centers in the league. And I do think they do, like, I agree with everything he said. They need to get other pieces, but, like, they're in the best financial spot to do so. And LeBron, like, I could totally see him taking a cut for one final run, right? Like, to so they can afford Austin Reeves back and they can get another, you know, great wing player, as Dan said. So I think that would be the best fit both for the Lakers and for LeBron. Will it happen? I don't know. I mean, I think it's still a coin flip at this point, but I would like to see it happen if I had a say in it at all.
2: Coming up next, be sure to check out YouTube and Twitch. You guys can chat in there and give us a couple suggestions for the slump buster. We know a baseball player tried it. It worked for one night, then he got hurt.
4: Yep.
2: I believe Austin has compiled his slump busting list. We'll explain that next.
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14: A Better Life with Dr. Sanjay Gupta.
15: For years, scientists have been studying the association between depression and dementia. As you might expect, the relationship is complicated. But there's this new study out of the UK which found it's not just broad strokes. There are six symptoms of depression that are especially correlated with dementia risk years later. Number one, losing confidence in yourself. Two, not being able to face up to your problems. Three, not feeling warmth or affection from other people. Four, feeling nervous and anxious all the time. Five, not being satisfied with the way tasks are carried out. And finally, six, difficulty concentrating. What we could be seeing here is the impact of people becoming less social, or that certain changes in the brain lead to both depression and dementia. But dementia takes longer to manifest. If you notice these symptoms, talk to your doctor about it. I'm Dr. Sanjay Gupta, helping you live a better life.
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2: That was Cal Raleigh talking about, unfortunately, the oblique strain that's sending him to the IL. That was after an 0-for-38 slump. We'll get to what he did to break up that slump in just a second. Don't forget, this is BetMGM Game Day. Alex Gould, Austin Huff with you. You can interact with us, 310-840-4910, 310-840-4910, and multiple ways to watch or listen to the show, not only on YouTube and Twitch, but on the Westwood One Sports app, the Odyssey app, and over on Sirius XM channel 375. So you got Cal Raleigh, and you got the slump, and he goes 0-for-38, and then he showers with the uni on, and it worked. Everything's yeah. Fine. And then unfortunately he gets an oblique strain, and we don't know exactly how long he's going to break out. You asked one of our guests earlier today if he's ever tried to break out of a writing slump by showering with his full writing clothes on, if you will. He said, no, I don't think I've ever done that. I guess now I have to ask you right out of the gate. Have you ever showered with all your clothes on?
4: I have not, but I think I'm going to try that. I think after like a bad show here on BetMGM Game Day, I think I'm going to throw on just go straight into the shower right after it, almost like, you know, just to drown myself in my sorrows and see if that can get me out of it. The problem is we have to wait a whole another 7 days before we reconvene for another 5 hours of radio on BetMGM Game Day.
2: That's true. There's too much of a gap there to make it work, I think. 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Where did that one stack up for you, though? You know, in terms of Cal Raleigh slump busting.
4: Yeah.
2: Shower, is that a top tier way to bust
4: okay.
2: up a slump?
4: I'm glad you asked, Alex, because, look, I love baseball. I love it. And I love baseball for these reasons, because it is different. It is weird. You've got guys showering in full uniform just to get the bad juju off of them. Where does Cal Raleigh rank? Well, I'm glad you asked, because I have ranked my top five slump busters in the history of baseball. And I'm going to unveil them to you right now. Coming in at number five, Rick Dempsey, former major league catcher, once told his Baltimore manager, the great Earl Weaver, in the midst of a slump, that every time he went to the plate, he looked at the defense and hit the ball right where they were standing. So Weaver told him, quote, look at the holes, not the guys with the gloves on. And Dempsey said that he broke out of the slump immediately after that. Okay? That was merely a conversation, which is why it comes in at the five spot. Coming in at number four, In a deep slump as minor leaguer, Bobby Bonilla, as we celebrate his day every July 1st, he bought Charlie Lau's book on hitting. Now, that wasn't unusual, considering that Lau was the hitting guru of his day and a highly influential instructor. But Bonilla didn't read the book. He slipped it under his pillow at night, hoping to pick Lau's hitting vibes by osmosis, saying, quote, "I have to admit, I did it." He went full LeBron, right? You know, LeBron always carries those books into his playoff games, and he only ends up reading the first page of them. That's essentially what Bobby Bonilla did, and it worked. Coming in at number three, Cal Raleigh. Cal Raleigh, literally on late Monday night, in the midst of his 0 for 36 slump at the plate, he finished the game with the Houston Astros with a pair of hits, and his teammate, starting pitcher Logan Gilbert, who is on my fantasy team, by the way, for those of you wondering, suggested that Cal Raleigh wash off the, quote, bad mojo. And so he went straight into the shower and showered with full uniform on. And the very next night, got those two hits against the Astros. But now he's literally, he's on the IL with an oblique strain. So maybe he should take yet another shower again. I don't know. I don't know how the showers work. But, and then coming in at number two, one of the more famed slump busters, Mr. Derek Jeter. And I'll let Derek Jeter explain what he did to get out of his slump.
19: I had a new teammate that I played with in 2002. And he always had a gold thong hanging from his locker. And he told me, anytime you struggle, you wear the gold thong, you're guaranteed to get a hit. Now, I thought the guy was crazy. So in 2004, I went through the worst offensive stretch of my career.
20: Okay.
19: And every day I'd walk in, he'd point at the thong. So finally, I wore the thong. Now, it wasn't thong the skin. I had shorts on underneath, so I put the thong over the shorts. First pitch, home run.
21: Oh, no! My God!
19: Yes.
21: No way! Yes. The golden thong!
19: Yes.
4: That sound comes courtesy of the Tonight Show with Jimmy Fallon. And yeah, look, I'm a big fan of Cisco, so you got to know that I love that story about the thong. And for anyone who was wondering, that teammate was Jason Giambi, known for carrying the gold thong in his locker. He would always go to the gold thong to bust out of a slump. But coming in at number one spot of the best slump busters in MLB history, let me take it back to May of 2003 with the Florida Marlins, before they were the Miami Marlins. A terrible slump that got their manager fired. Backup catcher Mike Redmond decided it was time to shake up the team. So he threw on just his turf shoes, socks, and batting gloves, and hit the indoor batting cage for a hitting session au natural, in the buff, nude. The word filtered back to the clubhouse, and so everyone came out, started watching his naked batting practice, and the Marlins won that game 6-2, with Redmond getting two hits, which required him, of course, to do the same thing the next day and thereafter, through what turned into a 6-game winning streak. Now, the team ultimately started to cool off again later on in the summer. And so in August in Pittsburgh, they were going through another cold streak, and he did the naked BP routine again. And the team finished the year 20-8, won a wild card berth in the playoffs, and the rest is history, because if you remember about that 2003 Marlins team, they went on to win the World Series over the Yankees. So a little naked BP was the secret. Now, look, I will say this. We don't do honorable mentions here on BetMGM Game Day, okay, because there is no honor in a mention. But if we did, an honorable mention has to go to Mark Grace. Now, I don't think I can legally read this quote on the air for just many reasons, but he did go on the show of our very own Westwood One Sports teammate, Jim Rome, and shared a very colorful statement about what a slump buster is. Let's just say it requires getting, comfortable with a female who you may not find that attractive. That's, I think, we'll all leave it. He obviously used way colorful words. Yes, yes. And he called it, quote, jumping on a grenade for the boys. So Mark Grace with the original honorable mention slump buster there.
2: Honestly,
4: those are my top five slump busters in baseball.
2: Yeah, those are great. Those bring back some memories, honestly, in baseball. I wasn't sure what direction you were going to head into when we talked about this pre-show. I didn't know if it was going to be MLB actual slump bust that happened, or you were going to give me your top five things you do to get out of the
4: slump. Oh, what I would do?
2: I wasn't sure what direction we were going to go in there, you know?
4: I'll say this. You don't want to know what I do to get out of slump. I will try anything and everything, right? Like, I will get creative with it at times. I'll get downright kooky sometimes. So it's probably best. In fact, I may or may not be wearing a gold thong right now as we speak. I had a rough show last week, and I needed to get out of it. So I could be rocking that gold slump. I may have taken some, I may have did a couple of radio bits earlier, naked, fully naked, just practicing before today's show. So you don't want to know.
2: We are on video. We are on video, but it is just from about the shoulder, you know, neck high, shoulder up, chest up, you know, who knows? I'm not sure. I cannot confirm or deny what may or may not be below the shirt for Austin today on the show. All right, up next, though, let's get back into the NFL schedule release, including some gems that we got from social media world.
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1: 3 o'clock out east here on BetMGM Game Day. Final hour of the show. Alex Gold, Austin Huff with you. We will talk plenty of NBA throughout this hour. We'll get to that in about 15 to 20 minutes or so as we got a Game 7 discussed some more with the Pistons and the Cavs. And, of course, Game 1 of the Western Conference Finals with the Spurs and the Thunder. Don't forget the PGA Championship going on right now. I guess we can get a little leaderboard update in a second as well. Don't forget over at BetMGM, players will receive a PGA Championship boost pack to use the tokens from the pack. You add the PGA Championship wagers to your bet slip and activate the token. If you win your wager that was made with the token, you'll receive extra winnings in unrestricted bonus dollars over at BetMGM, as yes, the PGA Championship is ongoing right now. We've got a three-way tie atop the leaderboard. John

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1: Yeah.
2: What was the bet you had for the Masters? Was it Scheffler to finish in the top
1: five?
2: Yeah,
1: you know what? Yeah, that one turned out well. We did. We talked about that on the show. It was... I think when we started the show, Scheffler was a ways back, and I said, man, I 4 or 5 to 1 for him to finish top five or something like that, and I believe he did. I think that was definitely a bet that was nice to us, for sure.
2: That might be your move again, because what, he's currently, he's about, what, 6 or 7 back right now? He's tied at 3 back, yes. But yeah. It's a crowded.
1: Yeah,
2: field.
1: He's still on the course right now, too. He's through 16. But yeah, it really is wide open. I mean, all the way down to Matsuyama, who is also 3 under. I mean, this really is shaping up to be a Sunday where, unless, I guess, McNealy or Rahm have a really impressive back nine. I guess McNealy just now teed off, but or is about to tee off. So we'll see. There's still a group that is just getting going today. But a lot of movement. The biggest mover, I guess, is, Chris Kirk. Who's 2 under for the tournament now. He's 5 under for the day. He's had one of the better days along with Schauffele and Rory. So we'll keep an eye on the PGA Championship. Of course, you can bet on it over at BetMGM. All right, let's get back into the NFL a little bit. We were kind of going through the schedule and some of the things we like and the interest in it. I think one of the traditions, of course, has now become these schedule release videos and everything. Who's going to really come up with the best joke and everything like that. I will say that I told you earlier, the favorite release video throughout this entire week, even though it was going back and doing something that we've seen before, man on the street interviews is not some new concept in the business by any means. But the Tennessee Titans social media crew, to me, that was the best video. It may not have taken the most time. It may have been least amount of work compared to the Chargers Halo recreation that they did.
2: Yeah, right.
1: Which was
2: right.
1: Awesome. But the man on the street, when they're on Broadway Street there in Nashville, and they're going around and they're finding lookalikes to coaches and owners, they go and find an old guy from the UK and say, "Are you Jerry Jones for the Cowboys week?"
2: It's right.
1: It was top notch, man. I told you, the Myles Garrett part is the best. There's some like short, frankly, a short white kid in a Garrett jersey. They have him turn around, they freeze it, and then they put up a picture of, you know, ripped Myles Garrett, and that was, I legit laughed out loud. It was so funny.
2: Yeah, I will say this. As a Titans fan, I'm very, I don't want to come across as biased, but I did go into it. Honestly, when I did see another Man on the Street video, I groaned when I first saw it. I was like, oh, come on. Don't try and recreate magic, because we see that way too much. Like, people go back to the well too many times. The sequel is never as good as the original. However, with that said, I think it was when they got to the Colts matchup and they did the Pat McAfee lookalike, which is where it got me. Then I was like, okay, we're on to something here. And I was like, hold up, let them cook. And sure enough, they did. It was a great video. Can I harp on one of my least favorite videos?
1: And go for it.
2: This is going to be an unpopular opinion, because I know a lot of people liked it and praised it. And I will say that the acting in it was better than I expected. But when are we going to be over the Step Brothers parodies? The Las Vegas Raiders doing the Step Brothers parody with Kirk Cousins and Fernando Mendoza. I get it. I understand the idea, and it's actually cool that they got the two of them to do the video together. But I'm just so over like recreating that movie. I think we've done it so many times, both with the memes on the internet and just with video parodies of it. Like I and maybe this is just old man yelling at clouds, but at what point will we move on?
1: Yeah, what's happened to you?
2: I get it.
1: What's happened to you, Austin?
2: We haven't had a great comedy over the last 10 years. That's fine. No, I get it. Like, look, I'm just saying, like, can we up the ante a little bit? Can we hold the bar a little bit higher for ourselves than just going back to Step Brothers parodies for videos, for comedy? Like, it was a shot-by-shot remake. It was no spin on it or anything. It just... I don't know. I'm just, I did not love the Raiders schedule release video.
1: This is shocking news. Shocking news. I mean, Austin from 3 hours ago, 3 hours ago, Austin, and now he's grumpy old man Austin. You used to be a guy that would have loved the Catalina wine mixer, and now, no interest.
2: Don't get me wrong.

0: It's a great movie. It's a great movie. I'm just like, I don't know. I'm just like, I've just seen so many dang parodies of that. And another one I did not love that I think a lot of people did like.
1: Did you not like Napoleon Dynamite parody?
0: No, that was good. That was good. The little attention to detail on that. I actually liked that one. The Jacksonville Jaguars cutting Trevor Lawrence's hair.
1: Yeah.
0: Was there anyone on the internet? And this is a serious question because I don't know. But was there anyone who actually believed he was cutting his hair? Like that looked a wig worse. Like SNL makeup artists put on better wigs on live television than whoever did that wig for Trevor Lawrence during The Cut as they did their schedule release video.
1: I didn't think he cut his hair, but I'll give him credit. That was different. Like, at least it was different and unique to Jacksonville. They were the only team that could have had their quarterback even possibly having that scenario play out. So I also think it's kind of tough, you know, and some organizations are way more conservative with it than others. Just some are willing to take shots at the Mike Vrabel, Diana Rossini thing. Others, I swear, are told to not go down that path.
0: Yeah, right.
1: The Chiefs did the QV Chiefs thing, which was fine. It was okay, but they never come up with anything like new. It's always throwback stuff. They're never ahead of the curve on that, but whatever. Rob Riggle was involved, which was cool, and they had an actual hotline you could call, and then you can actually hit different prompts, and Donna Kelsey was on the hotline talking. So they put some time and effort into it, right? I mean, they put some time and effort into it. The Jets won. What was it with the Jets won? Like, I hate to keep...
0: Yes.
1: They're just mixing paint colors? I didn't watch the whole thing. Like,
0: I didn't either, because I was bored out of my mind. Like, what is that? Like, do the Jets, do they have internet access? Do they see what the other teams put out every single year? Like, just filming a palette of blending colors together, like, did they think like, oh yeah, we cooked this year. This is the one that's really going to get the internet ablaze. Like, 'cause that's all this is. It's an arms race to see who can go the most viral. This is not the time of year where your quarterback and your defense shines. This is the time of year where your front office shines. More specifically, your social media team, your marketing department, the people that like never really get their moment. This is their Super Bowl. And the Jets, like, look, we know the Jets aren't winning a real Super Bowl anytime soon. They're certainly not winning a social media Super Bowl anytime soon with that paint video that they put out. That might have been one of the absolute worst out there.
1: The other one people were critical of was the Cardinals, because the Cardinals went all AI. They just leaned in and they did like the AI. They had like Big Red introducing it, and it was just AI the entire thing. They just said, screw it, we'll make it all AI.
0: And on another one I'll give shine to, the Indianapolis Colts going Simpsons. I liked it to a point. I loved the intro of the Simpsons, recreating the Simpsons intro, but for the Colts and for Indianapolis. That was very cool. There was a lot of details in that one. That was one you had to go back and rewatch a few times just to get all the details. But I didn't like it when they went to the actual revealing of the schedule, because then it just became old clips from The Simpsons, and I was kind of like, okay, that's where it kind of lost me. But kudos to The Simpsons doing the collaboration with one of the greatest animated television shows of our generation.
1: Coming up in about 10 minutes or so, we'll talk more NBA playoffs and look at Game 7 tomorrow night. Sticking with the NFL, there were a couple signings, so as much as we're talking about the schedule release, there were a couple moves since we've been on the air last week. One, let's stick with the team that we were just referencing, the Jets. You know, they get a contract done with Breece Hall, 3 years worth up to $45.7 million, makes him the third highest paid running back in the NFL. And at the same time, but what, a day or two later, it's the Dolphins and Devon Achane agreeing to a four-year extension worth up to $68 million. Remember, in free agency, it was Kenneth Walker getting a big deal, what, 3 for $45 or so, roughly, is what it ended up being, something close to 43.5, I think it was the number there. We know the league is valuing running backs again. And I think out of all the contracts that were handed out, and I'm not trying to be biased here, but I think other than Achane, I think it makes the Kenneth Walker deal not seem as bad financially when you now see what Achane is getting financially and the guaranteed money that's attached to that. I believe it's the largest contract for a running back right after a rookie contract in NFL history. But they clearly in Miami, do you think it's a mistake? They clearly think he is a piece of the future, even though they are clearly in a rebuild, and there's a good chance they may not realize it, but the GM and head coach, there's a good chance you and I are talking about a new GM and head coach combination of Miami in 3 years or 4 years or something like that. Like for a running back to say he's part of building your future, he's 25. I don't think the Dolphins are going to be any good for 3 years.
0: Yeah, I do. Before I hit on that, I do want to claim that I am a hat wearing member of MRBGA, Make Running Backs Great Again, which we are doing. It is nice to see that this that the running back position is mattering again. You know me, Alex. I'm a big running back guy. I love the position. I think it is extremely undervalued, and I'm glad to see that we've kind of coming back into this wave of like what's old is new again. You know, just like with like how like bell bottoms are coming back in style. It's nice, and low rise jeans are coming back in style for the ladies. Like I love to see running backs coming back in style. Now, in terms of the Miami Dolphins, your guess is as good as mine, dude. I have no idea what this franchise is doing. It seems like every other day they can't decide if they want to contend or not. And I think, and I'd be willing to bet the betting markets back me up on this, but I think the Dolphins are the favorite to pick in the number one overall pick in the draft next year, right? Like, it is, Malik Willis signed that deal and, you know, they ship Waddle out the door. Like, it is just, it's just a bad situation. There's no Tyreek Hill anymore. Gone are the Mike McDaniel experiment, I guess I should call it. It's just, it's so weird how quickly this team has fallen. And now, but then you go out and you make this signing and it's like, so wait, are you in or are you out? Like, so for 4 years, do you expect to be good in 4 years? Malik Willis won't even be here in 4 years. What is the plan in Miami? It feels like they're just kind of flying by the seat of their pants.
1: Yeah, I mean, I think Achan's a great back. It's not even about him, you know.
0: It is.
1: He's part of the building block and knowing where they're at as a franchise. And I think you're right. I mean, there's a real chance that we're sitting here next April, number one overall pick, and it's the Miami Dolphins. We're talking about whether or not they're going to draft their franchise quarterback. Maybe it's Dante Moore, whoever the consensus number one is at that point in time. That feels like where this is trending. And it feels like if you're Malik Willis and Achan, like, good for you. You guys both got your money, but you're going to be maybe miserable in terms of on the field and lack of success that you're going to have.
0: I will say, not to completely pivot, but I am getting torched in the BetMGM game day group chat for my stepbrother's take. Hand raised. Look, I know it's unpopular, okay? But can we not hold ourselves to a higher standard than to keep going back? It's like when I was in college, the movie was Anchorman. Everyone in sports talk radio for like 15 years would only quote Anchorman on the air, and it just got so played out, and I feel like we're getting that level with Step Brothers, which is a shame because it is a fantastic comedy, but it was just when we continue to go to it, it worsens the product, and I just hate it.
1: Yeah, Grant behind the scenes saying you're aging yourself, man. You're aging.
0: I am. With the Anchorman pull. Yeah, right.
1: But no, Anchorman was the classic as well. I do think we'll see a schedule release next year where some team is going to say, "Look, we're focused on more important things," and it's just a you know, Arial or Times New Roman 12 or 14 font. Here's our schedule. Thanks. We'll see you in 2027.
0: That's what the Jets should do, honestly. The Jets, you know, take Alex's advice. Write that down for next year. Just email a PDF of your schedule to everyone, and that's the way you should do it because you're not competing with the Chargers. And also, real quick note on the Chargers are almost getting too good to the point where I got to watch that thing like the Zapruder film. Like, I have to go back and watch it 6 or 7 times just to get all the jokes that they force in there. And it's almost becoming I love the Chargers and they're head and shoulders above everyone else. But it's almost too much work to watch the Chargers schedule release video every year.
1: I did dig the Halo theme, though, as someone that was a video game nerd back in the day. Hearing the Halo theme music made me very happy when that started. Exactly. Oh, yeah, man. Halo, all-time video game series for sure. All right, up next, let's get back into the NBA. Good, Game 7 tomorrow night. We also got a Game 1 in the Western Conference Finals. Let's talk about how we see these series playing out and the bigger picture scenario for a couple of those teams next.
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1: 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Have you seen Michael? By the way, I just heard the music. Have you seen that? Everybody tells me I need to go see it.
2: I think I'm looking at him right now with the nose job that you had done over the last weekend, right? Is that?
1: Oh man!
2: Can I just hear you one time? Just give me a come on.
1: That's not happening. That's not going to happen. Not after that reference. It's not going to happen. I'm not going to play along with that. I've heard plenty of the nose job joke. I had sinus surgery. I had sinus surgery, deviated septum. If anything, I'm now paranoid about, if more paranoid about my nose post surgery, because I'm convinced that I'm looking at this camera for 5 hours doing this show, which I don't normally just stare at myself for 5 hours, but the camera's right in front of me and I can see myself. I feel like my nose is crooked, but it's not. I think it's just me. But now. I'm paranoid about it post surgery. But Michael, well, I've heard was good. I heard Michael was good. So,
2: plus the camera adds 10 pounds to your nose too. So that's
1: what they say. And I already had a giant nose to begin with. I mean, that I did not have. Trust me. I'll tell you this: if I had a nose job, trust me, the nose would still not be this big. I can promise you that. All right, it would have been reduced.
2: Do you think? I too have a large nose. Do you think that's why they paired us together? They're like, hey, just let's put the two Doug Funnies together. Like, let's pair big nose with big nose.
1: Yeah, something smells a bit fishy with that. They figured you and I could sniff out some of the BS in the sports world or something like that, I think is what happened. Yeah.
2: But to answer your question, I've not seen Michael yet, nor have I seen Devil Wears Prada 2 yet. And also this weekend, Top Gun is back in theaters for the 40th anniversary.
1: Is that right?
2: And Top Gun Maverick. Yeah, they're both back in theaters. So I'm like, geez, there's like four movies I want to see in theaters this weekend. And
1: I'm way behind.
2: Two little girls, I probably won't see any of them.
1: Yeah, I'm way behind. I got to get caught up. I need to see Michael. I didn't know about the Top Gun thing, although I don't need to see that. I mean, I've seen, I don't need to go to theaters for that, but that's cool. Oh, the Space Jam thing you and I talked about, I think that's next week. Space Jam Return to Theater.
2: Oh, yeah.
1: With your favorite novelty popcorn. It's a oh, yeah. Oh, yeah, baby. It's Pop a Shot with Popcorn. AMC and a few other theaters, I think, are doing that around the country.
2: This is exactly what I was talking about. I added it to the list a few weeks back of just the Hollywood going above, like just doing too much with their popcorn buckets. It's like, all right, guys, let's scale back a little bit. Okay. We don't need a Papa Shot for popcorn. Okay. Movie theaters have already gotten increasingly distracting as it is. We don't need to add some Dave and Buster's games to the fold with your popcorn. I don't need that.
1: Yeah, I looked into it. It's one night only. I think it's like next Wednesday. I looked, and I texted my brother-in-law. I was going to say, hey, see if the nephews wanted to go, which would give me an excuse not to feel weird going to see Space Jam. They're busy with basketball themselves already. So,
2: a movie again that features our BetMGM our Westwood One counterpart, Jim Rome. Tennis. Baseball bat, get this guy a tennis racket, I think is his famous line from Space Jam when he's clowning Michael Jordan's baseball.
1: One of my favorite movies. There's to this day, the intro hypes me up. To this day, the intro where he's in the backyard and he's shooting I want to go to North Carolina. And they cut. Right now, I want to watch it again. It's my favorite thing. It will always be one of my favorite things to watch. Anyway, thinking of watching basketball, let's get to what we got tomorrow night, man, because I will not be able to go to movie theaters because I want to be locked in to Game 7, Pistons, Cavs in Detroit. And I told you a bit earlier, I think this is a similar feel to what happened with the Pistons in that Magic series, which was, hey, Cleveland in this case, you blew your opportunity. This Pistons team has played phenomenally when their backs are against the wall. They've got four different wins so far in the postseason in elimination games, which is the most since the Celtics did that back in 2023. And they did it with defense, of course, just yesterday, where they held the Cavs to 30% shooting, or under 30% shooting, I should say, in the second half. But I feel like this Detroit team is going to get it done. They're 4.5-point favorites. I actually think they're going to cover, too. James Harden had 8 turnovers the other night. I think this defense of the Pistons is suffocating, and the Cavs had their shot, and they missed it, and I believe we're going to get Detroit and New York in the Eastern Conference Final.
2: And my Orlando Magic are to thank for that. In fact, I'm going ahead and chalking this up as the fourth Orlando Magic playoff victory of the year for them. Because they got these Detroit Pistons battle-tested and battle-ready. When they came back from 3-1 against the daunting Orlando Magic, that's what has prepared these Pistons for coming back against the Cavaliers. Their backs are against the wall. And there's one thing you don't want to do is back someone from Detroit up against the wall, because they will prevail. Just look at Detroit as a city as a whole. Their backs were against the wall just 10 years ago. And now that city is thriving. I don't know if you've been to Detroit recently, but Detroit is a phenomenal city. It is great. And 15 years ago, I never in my life would have guessed that sentence would have come out of my mouth. But here we are, and here the Pistons are back on top of the sport, and they're playing well. Now look, if they advance, which I think they will, I think the Cavaliers are going to James Harden this series away, and I think the Detroit Pistons are in for a rude awakening with the New York Knicks, because the Knicks are playing at a level unlike anyone else in the East. But I do got to give the Pistons credit, because they play this aggressive defense. They're physical. They slow the game up. Like, they literally are playing great. And Jalen Duren came up big in the last game, where he's kind of fallen off the face of the earth in this series, really in the playoffs. And they did get some. You know, they get 13 points out of him on 6 of 9 shooting, which was great. And that paired with just what Cade Cunningham is doing, which, I mean, it's cool to see his coming out party, because I think certainly everyone in Detroit knew about Cade Cunningham. We all knew about Cade Cunningham coming out of college, but now it's like his coming out party in the NBA, and it's really cool to see. I like the Pistons to win Game 7. I think the Cavaliers are in serious jeopardy of doing what James Harden normally does in the playoffs and blowing this series lead.
1: Yeah, again, the 8 turnovers, as we mentioned, that he had last time out. And I even liked him to cover the Pistons, that is, -4.5. Now, overall odds, if you go over to our friends at BetMGM, to get out of the East, if you think the Pistons can get past the Knicks, who you and I both have acknowledged, we think they're playing the best basketball of anybody in this postseason so far, the Knicks are -210 to win the East. The Pistons are 3-1. The Cavs are 7-1. So, of course, which makes sense, right? Because the Cavs are underdogs in Game 7 here. But those are your odds to come out of the Eastern Conference. I'm not going to bet the Knicks at -210, you know, to win the East. At this point, you're better off just waiting till we get to the series against likely the Pistons or I guess it could be the Cavs, but likely against the Pistons, and then betting it on a game by game basis, or going into that series and saying, all right, is it going to be a 5-game series? Is it going to be a 6-game series? That's how I'll be betting the Knicks moving forward. The more interesting bet, though, is over on the Western side of things, where we know our matchup, right? We know we've got a Western Conference final that you and I have wanted for months, and that's the Thunder, that's the Spurs, Wimby and Castle and company going up against SGA and the defending champs. And that's Monday night, where the Thunder are 6.5-point favorites. And I'm just excited because I know our guest Dan Favale probably was correct in cautioning me to think that we're going to see these two teams square off year after year now. But I am hoping for it. I would love if this is the start of a 3-5-year run where the Thunder and Spurs are playing each other in these big-time games, Western Conference Finals on a regular basis, Wimby against SGA. I'm here for it. And I'll be rooting for the Spurs to come out of the West at this point. I think we are going to get at least a 6-game series. You know, this is going to be far more competitive, I believe. But my big question with the Spurs is probably what everybody's wondering, which is, are they ready for this moment? I mean, this is a drastic step up in pressure, competition from what they just faced, even in a Minnesota team. I mean, now you're taking a Thunder team that is fresh, healthy. We all know they're battle tested. They won the championship last year. So I'm fascinated to see how does he handle his composure? We all saw, you know, the ejection fortunately did not result in a suspension. I know some people thought it should have. I'm glad it didn't for us basketball fans, but he's got to be careful. If I'm the Thunder, they're going to try to bait him. They're going to try to bait him a few times, see how he handles himself.
2: I would love for the Spurs and Thunder to become the Bills and Chiefs of the Western Conference, right? You know, like it's like where it's like we know that whoever is going to go to the NBA Finals has to go through that series, right? Like I just would love for that to become a thing because it's two, they're two great teams, they're two built, and it's two non-traditional markets too, which I know isn't great for TV ratings, but when you've got guys like SGA and you've got guys like Wemby, where they themselves make it must-watch TV, I'm excited for it, and I want to see those smaller markets thrive in those moments. And the Thunder, like with their depth, they feel like they're built for years. They're going to be, if not in the NBA Finals, at least in the Western Conference Finals, like kind of be the house band for the Western Conference Finals for the foreseeable future, which I know is very much easier said than done. But I would like to see the Spurs kind of also step up. And I love what Wemby has done for the sport. I love the fact that he's getting better and better every year. I think he has the potential to be a generational talent and a superstar in the league if he can continues on this upward trajectory that he's been on since he entered the league just a couple of years ago.
1: Yeah, no, I think it's been a fascinating rise already for him. And I think, you know, the way the NBA is trending, and I know so much has been made about the lottery picks and the tanking and the rule changes on the way and all this, and people try the way the NBA gets discussed sometimes, you would think that the product stinks or it's not good. We don't have stars or anything. Yet TV ratings are up and Wimby's out here doing what he's doing and a future star is a star, not a future star, is the star in this league. SGA, likable figure. You still got LeBron in this league who's obviously going down as either the greatest of all time or the second greatest basketball player of all time. I mean, the NBA is still, to me, in really, really good shape despite the frustrations around tanking, load management, and we'll see, you know, how Adam Silver goes with that moving forward.
2: Well, and the frustrations around running ads for an Eastern Conference final that isn't set in stone.
1: Yeah, how about that?
2: ESPN running an ad for Knicks-Cavs Game 1 already, and like, oops, I don't know, someone's either getting a slap on the wrist or a pink slip at ESPN for accidentally running that ad, like having it in the can ready to roll. Cavs Knicks Eastern Conference Finals, if it happens, we can blame ESPN, I guess, that the fix was in. If it doesn't, we could still probably blame the NBA for being fixed and just saying that they overcorrected themselves because that was leaked early. I don't know. I'm just, I feel like
1: this happens every year though now, because as you and I know, and for anybody that's not in media, I mean, when it comes to commercials like that, everybody has those in the can ready to go. You have to for planning purposes. And so they're ready to go. The same reason why after the Super Bowl, the Sports Illustrated t-shirt and magazine ad, they have one for each team, obviously, ready to go. It's up to the right person to have the right one play moving forward or whatever. But, yeah, people definitely freak out about this kind of stuff. You know, I understand why if you're a Pistons fan or whatever, you might not like it.
2: Yeah. I will say, before we wrap up the show in the next segment, I'm going to leave with a tease. We have a major upset alert in the UFL, and I know everyone is locked in on this. In fact, I doubt anyone's listening to the radio right now. I'm sure everyone is locked into their TVs with this upset alert in the UFL. So just know, hey, DC Defenders, Louisville Kings, we'll give you the update on the other side of the break.
1: I'm surprised the league hasn't folded since we've been doing the show, quite honestly. I'm surprised it's still around. I'm surprised it's made.
2: Okay, all right.
1: Show for the last
2: okay,
1: couple months.
2: All right. Look, gosh. I don't know if you know this or not. This is the former XFL, and it is, the X stands for extreme. So you can't just cancel an extreme football league.
1: Yeah, look, Detroit might have bounced back from bankruptcy. I don't know if these leagues are going to survive long enough to bounce back.
2: Okay. I don't like your negativity. You sound like me talking about Step Brothers.
1: Up next, I'll let Austin pay off his tease, I guess. Plus, some final bets that we liked this weekend, including a PGA Championship leaderboard update.
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20: If you're someone who isn't super active, just thinking about the amount of exercise you're supposed to get every week can feel daunting. 75 minutes of vigorous exercise, 150 minutes of moderate intensity exercise. It's a lot. But I have some good news for you in the form of a recent study out of Norway. Researchers found that for most sedentary people, getting just 5 more minutes of meaningful movement a day had a statistically significant impact on their expected lifespan. So did reducing the amount of time they sat every day by just 30 minutes. That's not to say that this bare minimum is what you should aspire to, but I think it's a good reminder that doing something is always better than doing nothing. The point is, just get started. Work just a little bit more movement into your daily routine, and don't even think of it as exercise. I'm Dr. Sanjay Gupta, helping you live a better life.

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1: 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Alex Gold, Austin Huff with you. If you're watching on YouTube and Twitch, you can see Austin shaking his head. He promised you something right before we went to break. He is locked in. He was sweating out this spring football league that he keeps telling me about every
2: All right. Hold on. Okay. We don't need the side commentary. Listen, I know I'm preaching to the choir here. Everything I'm about to say, everyone listening right now already knows. But we've got an upset watch in the UFL. The Louisville Kings are currently leading the DC Defenders 33-30 with 22 seconds in the fourth. And the DC Defenders scored to make it 33-30, right? This is a tough game. So then they don't do onside kicks in the UFL. I don't know if you know this or not, but it used to be the XFL. The X stands for extreme. They do things in extreme ways in this league. And they go for it on 4th and 12. If you convert a 4th and 12, that's essentially like an onside kick. It's something I think the NFL should and probably will adopt at some point.
1: Yeah.
2: I think DC went for it on 4th and 12, and it fell incomplete, but they're challenging something right now. I've got the game on mute. I don't know what it is, but I know Dean Blandino just went split screen on the game and explained something. But then, if you thought the UFL was just one game willy-nilly, is close, blah, blah, blah. No, another team that's tied for first with the DC Defenders is also on upset watch. The St. Louis Battlehawks trail 14-6 early in the second quarter of that game. So let me tell you, this spring football is springing to life in week 8 out of 10. It is a big day for UFL football. It is. Oh, I am jack stacked, man. I've got the hair standing up on my arms right now.
1: Yeah, I feel terrible for your wife. You're going to have to tell her you got to stay in and watch these games. You can't go out tonight. You can't go out to dinner. You can't hang out with the kids. You got to be locked into USFL football.
2: It's not you. Quit. Okay, you and everyone behind the scenes here on BetMGM. It's like I'm the only one on this show that cares about this dang league because you guys keep calling it the USFL.
1: You are.
2: It is the UFL. It is the United Football League. It blended together the USFL with
1: I've told you, my thing with these leagues, last for 5 years, and then I will pay attention to you. I've been through way too many, the Alliance of American Football Leagues. I've gone to games at those. They all fold after 2 years. If they actually last for another 2 or 3 years, I will be on board with you a little bit.
2: Okay, well, this is technically year two if you want to, if you eliminate the COVID years or like if you, start it since the merger. This is technically year two of this league.
1: Yep, so, league. 3 more to go. Got to survive 3 more.
2: Yeah. So, look, I think, I'm going to hold you to that. We'll probably still be doing this show in 5 years' time. So, you and I will... I'm going to make you care about this league.
1: You sound so confident in that.
2: Well, it's radio. You never know. But also, real quick, before we get out of here, too, I do want to give, while I'm giving love to leagues that a lot of people don't pay attention to, the AHL some love. I don't know if you noticed the hat that I'm wearing on our YouTube or Twitch stream. If you're watching, you can see that I'm rocking a hat for the 3-time Calder Cup champion Chicago Wolves. They're playing in game 2 of the Central Division Finals tonight against the Grand Rapids Griffins. The Wolves lead the series 1-0. And I host a morning radio show in Chicago on the country radio station. And 2 of the Wolves players are avid listeners to our morning show. Dominic Pastore and Ryan Suzuki, who have played integral roles in the Wolves getting this deep into the playoffs. So I'm hoping that the Chicago Wolves go on and win the Calder Cup this year. Shout out to the AHL. That's another great league that if you know, you got the Hershey Bears. You got all these like great iconic teams of like just minor league hockey teams that feed into the Milwaukee Admirals, another one. Like they got great teams all over that sport. And I love myself some minor league hockey. I love hockey, but I certainly love myself some minor league hockey. And I'm a big Wolves fan. Go Wolves.
1: There you go. No, I like that. Yeah, I'm familiar with the Hershey Bears. A buddy I went to high school with does play-by-play for the Hershey Bears, so it's a big hockey fan.
2: Oh, there you go. There you go.
1: So, yeah, I've seen a lot of the Hershey Bear Toss thing that they do for charity every year, whatever is a very popular thing that they do up there in Hershey, Pennsylvania. But, yeah, man, no, I best of luck to the Chicago Wolves. I'm more on board with that than whatever this spring football league is.
2: Okay, all right. I'm going to get you on board. I'm going to get you to care. It is.
1: I don't think so.
2: We've got ourselves. No, you're going to, and because you know why? And I've actually had to say, dating back to the original XFL, like the Vince McMahon XFL, the NFL has taken a lot of the innovative things that league has done.
1: They've implemented it for themselves.
2: So if anything, it is like an experimental league. It is like the Petri dish for, the chemists of the NFL for them to take and experiment with.
1: Yeah, I think that is very fair. And I do agree that the 4th and 12 idea instead of an onside kick, I think would be awesome. I hope the NFL does that at some point in the very near future. All right. Do want to get a quick update though, Austin? PGA Championship. We were saying how this thing is going to be really fun, I think, tomorrow based off the leaderboard. Let me get the latest. I guess now we have an outright leader. We had like a 6-way tie since we came back from break. Is that Aaron? I apologize. Is it Ray or Ra? I can't remember who's in lead right now. 5 under. Then there's a group of what? 1, 2, 3, 4, 5, 6, 1 stroke back. Another group of 5 that are 3 strokes backs, 3 strokes back, including Rory McIlroy, Xander Schauffele, and John Rahm. So this is going to be a fun Sunday, actually, there at the PGA Championship in Newton Square, Pennsylvania. And from a betting perspective over at BetMGM, yeah. I guess you were asking me about Scottie Scheffler. Let's see what the latest odds are for a couple of these golfers. Currently, so Goddard is the favorite at 7-1. It looks like Oberg 5-1, McNealy 9.5-1, John Rahm 10-1, and then Rory 12-1 right now. 2 strokes off the lead, and you can get him at 12-1. Not a bad idea as long as you think that a blister in his under his nail or whatever it is isn't going to flare up tomorrow.
2: Can you throw any money down, kind of like you did with the Masters, with like Scheffler to like finish top 5 or like maybe not necessarily to win, but to finish high in the leaderboard.
1: Yeah, if you think Rory finishes top 5 plus 150, if you want to go back to the Scottie Scheffler train, you can do that. Although I am scrolling and I'm trying to find out where I can if I see his odds anywhere on the BetMGM app. There it is, 2-1 for Scottie to finish in the top 5.
2: Sitting currently tied for 8th is a man by the name of David Puig, which brings me to another point of another man with the name of Puig. Did you see Yasiel Puig resurfaced in the Canadian baseball league this year?
1: I did. He's basically playing baseball against your brother-in-law and his buddies or something is what he's doing right now. But yeah.
2: In the UFL of baseball leagues, right?
1: Yeah, exactly. Exactly.
2: There's no more exciting player. Like, he's arguably one of the most exciting, I think, baseball players I've ever watched.
1: Oh, that was a fun time.
2: Yasiel Puig.
1: It was a fun time.
2: Right? Oh, my gosh. What an experiment that was. That was awesome.
1: Wouldn't that have been? How far back was that? See, I'm bad at
2: not
1: time.
2: Too far. Like I want to say maybe like 7 years ago. He was definitely on that 2017 Dodgers team, and he's on that 2018 Dodgers team that lost to the Red Sox in the World Series because he had that massive 3-run home run in Game 4.
1: So he last the Red Sox at Dodger Stadium. Leagues in 2019. Yeah, big league 2019, but when he was good, actually being a top hitter in the league, obviously he came in 2013, but 2016, 2017, he put up some decent numbers.
2: 2019 was, 2019 he was playing with the Reds, right?
1: Guardians and Knights, both Guardians and Reds, sorry.
2: Okay. And you know how he got the number of 66 with the Dodgers, because he wore that weird number 66 with the Dodgers?
1: I don't know if I know that story.
2: When he was coming up, people obviously, like, they did not like him. He kind of ruffled some feathers on his way up. And sure. So the equipment staff, they nicknamed, you know, they would call him El Diablo, like, for the devil. And so when they gave him his jersey, they gave him 66, as, you know, short for 666, the number for the devil. And they, but Puig, I don't know if Puig knew that at the time, but Puig liked that. He liked the number 66. He liked that it was different, so he stuck with it. And so that, and thus was the number that he had for his entire tenure with the Dodgers.
3: Yeah, I did see the video, though, that earlier this week or whatever, that went viral. And then I think somebody actually inquired, like, and asked an actual front office exec about him. And they're like, no, dude, this guy's playing against, like, I mean, against nobody's at this point. Nobody needs to
2: bring
3: take a
2: back.
3: Flyer on Yasiel Puig.
2: Bring him back.
3: Nobody needs to.
2: There's a
3: he team. He's 35 years old right now, just so you know. He's 35 years old.
2: Put him on the Rockies. Let them do something with him, right? They could use him.
3: They should, for the Home Run Derby, bring back, not a legend, like not a legend, don't have Ken Griffey Jr. in it, but they should bring back, like, somebody that just had, like, a 1 year or 2 year spurt in the league and they're allowed to come back, let them earn some extra money. Somebody that just was in the big leagues for a cup of coffee but had a nice month or two of home runs.
2: I love that.
3: That's what it should be.
2: I love that.
3: You can do that. Hope everybody has a great rest of their weekend. We're back at it next Saturday. Austin's going to go watch some USL, FL, whatever, the spring football, whatever it's called, league thing. I'll talk to you guys next week.
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5: A better life with Dr. Sanjay Gupta.
6: What are the chances you are listening to this while drinking a nice hot cup of coffee? If so, don't let me stop you. For years, we've been reporting on the health benefits of coffee, and that's not going to stop today. A new study, this one out of Harvard School of Public Health, found that coffee and tea could help lower your risk of developing dementia. People who enjoyed 1 to 3 caffeinated cups a day saw the biggest impact. In addition to the caffeine, coffee contains hundreds of bioactive compounds that can influence inflammation, glucose metabolism, vascular function, and oxidative stress. It's also possible coffee drinkers might be doing other things that keep them healthy. Eating a more balanced diet, getting plenty of exercise, sleep, not smoking, or drinking too much alcohol. And finally, staying socially active. I'm Dr. Sanjay Gupta, helping you live a better life.
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10: All right, well, a break from USL League action and a trip up to vacation land for the next match day of the USL Prinks Tires Cup. Madricano Smith's Rhode Island FC won't be in vacation land having fun, though, as it's going to be all business after battling back late last week to secure a 1-1 tie versus Tampa. Portland Hearts of Pine finished level after 90 minutes as well, drawing 2-2 versus Union Omaha last week. Unlike Rhode Island, though, Portland dropped the 2 points after allowing a 94th minute goal. Both of these clubs looking to carry momentum back into league play next week with a win tonight. It's Portland Hearts of Pine and Rhode Island FC from Fitzpatrick Stadium on 790 The Score. And a rare good afternoon to you in 2026. As always, alongside Nick Giuliano, I am Tom Quinlan. All right, Nick, so Rhode Island winless through the first 2 weeks of May after really a nearly flawless April. Striker J.J. Williams came through in the clutch last week.

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1: I'm a fan of starting your best 11 players to start every single match. But it's a long season with more soccer played up front due to the World Cup break that's coming up. So you did see a different lineup from Conno Smith to start. And it was really when those reinforcements came in during the 63rd minute, as you mentioned, when the match really turned in Rhode Island's favor with Pity Rodriguez, Noah Fusan, and Nick Scardina, all part of that late goal from J.J. Williams. So for the context of last match, Tom, it worked.
2: So we're going to see some rotation here tonight. Not as heavy as I thought it would be, but some highlighted names in here. Noah Fusan, Amos Shapiro, Thompson, Zachary Herivo, all starting tonight. Pity Rodriguez back in the starting 11. Against this USL one side, who do you want to see step up tonight?
1: So for me, it's Noah Fusan. This is a player that we know in the past has garnered huge honors in USL. When he has come off of the bench this season, he's really stepped up and commanded play. I think Conno Smith would like that more often than not from Noah, but he's coming off another good performance. Like I mentioned, he was part of that goal late, but it was all of the things that happened when he came on the pitch. It was getting involved immediately. It was combining with players. It was taking space. And then again, that give and go with Nick Scardina really opened up the defense for Scardina to put that ball in for JJ to score late. So we know what Noah Fusan is. He knows who Noah Fusan is. I'm excited to see him start tonight and prove to everybody, including himself, that he is that player.
2: All right. We'll take a break. We'll get you updated on what to know about Portland Hearts of Pine coming into the Prinks Tires Cup. We'll have the starting lineups and then kickoff from Fitzpatrick Stadium as it's Rhode Island FC and Portland Hearts of Pine in the next match day of the Prinks Tires Cup.
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2: And once again, alongside Nick Giuliano, I'm Tom Quinlan as we get ready for Portland Hearts of Pine and Rhode Island FC from Fitzpatrick Stadium. Second match day in the Prinks Tires Cup in Group 5 action. Right now, Rhode Island FC sits in fourth place, drawing against Hartford Athletic a couple of weeks ago in some really miserable weather, and Rhode Island FC took that one versus Hartford 4-3 in a penalty kick win. Portland Hearts of Pine played to a draw as well, lost in penalties to Westchester SC 5-4. That game finished 2-2 in regulation. So coming into tonight, Rhode Island FC with 2 points in Group 5, Portland Hearts of Pine with 1 point as we get ready, and a really big crowd there at Fitzpatrick Stadium. And you know, Nick, we talk about the soccer culture in New England a lot and how much it's grown. And, you know, you really got to be impressed with the supporter base up there in Maine.
1: Absolutely. I mean, any time that you see this team, Portland Hearts of Pine, on social media, you get to watch them on television. The energy feels electric. It's an electric atmosphere. And believe me, if we had the capacity to be up there today, we would have loved to have called this game live up in Maine. We know people that are up there from the supporters groups from Rhode Island. They've been posting on social media. You're seeing this opening shot on TV. It just looks great. It's a great vibe, and hopefully these two teams deliver for those fans today.
2: So Rhode Island FC will kick off to start this one, going from the right side to the left side on your radio dial in the away whites this afternoon.

0: Portland Hearts of Pine in their pine jerseys, going from the left side to the right side. And Hamidi Diop kicks us off and pins Portland Hearts of Pine all the way back. And Portland will have to work it out of the back here as it's sent up to the midfield. And a 50-50 ball headed out of play. And it's going to be Rhode Island's ball. So the starting lineup for Bobby Murphy's Portland Hearts of Pine. Hunter Morse in net today. 6 goals conceded on 22 shots faced so far this year in league play. Joshua Drack, Kamali Green, Sarigne Fay, and Jaden Jones-Riley make up the back line. Ollie Wright, 3 goals on the year for Bobby Murphy. Diogo Barbosa, Michael Poon-Angaron, and Walter Valera in the midfield. And then leading the line this afternoon, Mateo Kidd and Titus Washington, who has a goal on the year for Portland in league play. Rhode Island FC, 2-3-3 on the year in league play in USL Championship. Koke Vegas once again starting in net for Rhode Island FC as Portland clears it out of the back and it goes back to the midfield. Rhode Island able to regain possession as Zachary Harville fights for that one. Aldair Sanchez out on the left. Hamidi Diop next to him. Grant Stoneman and Nick Scardina make up the back line. Jojea Quizera, 3 goals on the year in league play. Lines up next to Amos Shapiro-Thompson, Zachary Harvo, who makes his second consecutive start, and Pity Rodriguez. And once again, leading the line this afternoon, Noah Fusan and J.J. Williams, who J.J.'s got 5 goals across all competitions so far this year, leads the team as Aldair Sanchez keeps it in the attacking half. Hamidi Diop pops it up in the air and kicks it out of play. So, Ollie Wright, dangerous from all parts of the field. 3 goals on the year, 3 assists. How do you take him out of this one if you're the defense for Rhode Island?
1: Yeah, the English forward leads the attack for Portland and is fun to watch, giving that offensive a spark that you would look for from a forward. He could also create, play, and finish from multiple areas in the final third. Occupies a lot of areas centrally and wide, so he's definitely someone that Rhode Island will have to watch this afternoon. But right aside, this team has 6 other goal scorers, Tom. Both goals against Omaha last match came off shots right around the 18-yard mark, so it's a team that's not afraid to shoot.
0: As the ball falls to the top of the box, pushed out wide here for Ollie Wright. Sent inside of the area, and it gets right past Koke Vegas, and Portland Hearts of Pine jumps on the board early here. As it's going to be Mateo Kidd, who finishes it with the right boot. A nice cross to the far post and just slots it home. And in the opening 3 minutes, Portland with a 1-0 advantage.
1: We just talked about Ollie Wright being a playmaker, being someone who can deliver balls in the box just like that. I mean, it's all about the execution from Ollie Wright to find Mateo Kidd, who made a nice run, really not marked at all in the center of the box by multiple Rhode Island players, but it's a nice quick ball out wide, and you see what Ollie Wright can do. He just stops the defense in its tracks and puts a perfect ball right in that 6-yard box. Ollie Wright, unbelievable play. Mateo Kidd, nice finish, and what a start for Portland.
0: Gets right behind Aldair Sanchez, who you don't really see get beaten like that often. And in the opening 3 minutes, Fitzpatrick Stadium is buzzing with a 1-0 lead. And now, if you're Portland, how do you maintain this momentum?
1: It's tough, right? It's such a mental moment for Portland, because this is a team that is above you in league play, that you're a big underdog, and people just think that because Rhode Island's in USL, not USL 1, that they're going to be able to roll. So you've got so much time left. You could not have started better. You've got to take a break and then get back to continuing that game execution, that game plan that you talked about.
0: So certainly an exciting way to begin this one up here, as Rhode Island FC now has to try to regain some control of this game and wrangle away some high energy from this Portland side as it's launched all the way downfield and headed out of play by Portland. It'll be a throw for Rhode Island FC. So this is the second New England team Rhode Island has played so far this year in USL play. Obviously, City Filanese in the U.S. Open Cup amateur side, but in terms of USL squads, Rhode Island has gone up against Hartford so far this year twice, and now for the first time this year visiting Portland. As it goes out of play, it'll be a throw-in for Rhode Island FC on the far sideline. Looks like J.J. Williams going to throw that one in. Inside of the area it goes, headed away by Portland, still bouncing around in the box and now cleared up to the midfield, and Portland out of danger.
1: Yeah, what's interesting here for Rhode Island is now you hear me talk about things becoming habitual, and the first 5 minutes giving up a goal again is something that we haven't really seen from this team in the past. We saw it already this season against Birmingham, not once but twice in that game, the first half and the second half. So this is something that Conno Smith and that coaching staff will clock. This is something that you definitely don't want to become a habit moving forward.
0: 3 straight games where Rhode Island has given up the first goal here, and it's the second time in three games where we've seen Rhode Island give up a goal early within the first 15 minutes. So habits. You know this team can bounce back.
1: You don't want habits to form throughout a season, and that is definitely one you want to mitigate.
0: J.J. Williams going to throw it on in. Near sideline here, puts it inside of the area. Headed up inside the box, still bouncing around, and Portland will clear it out of danger. Aldair Sanchez will keep it in the attacking half, touches it back to Hamadi Jop, and Rhode Island will reset.
1: But my same monologue goes for Rhode Island, right? I mean, it's a bad concede in the beginning, but just get back to your game plan, take a break, take a breath, that is, and don't overreact mentally. Just keep playing the way that you know that on paper you're the better team, so you have to go back and now prove it even more so being down a goal.
0: So Hamadi Jop will work it out of the back here. Keeps it on the ground for Zach Herivo. And now back to Grant Stoneman. While we do see some rotation, you could argue this is as close as we're going to get to Rhode Island's best 11. Obviously, Leao Afonso's on the bench, Hugo Baccarat, Clay Holstead. So, you know, some high-profile names missing here for Rhode Island. But with the talent level that's out on the pitch right now, you would expect Rhode Island to, you know, keep the pressure on this Portland side.
1: I think people watching this that have that aren't a fan of either team, I think if you're the coaching staff on Rhode Island FC, knowing the starting lineup that you put out, they're probably stunned right now.
0: Kept on the ground here for Rhode Island. Fusan plays it through, looking for Quizera. Nice job by Portland to cut that one off, and the Hearts of Pine regain possession. Cleared up to midfield here, intended for Walter Valero. Goes over his head, and it's going to roll out of play, and Hamadi Jop will get ready to throw it on in.
1: But it's one of the questions that we talked about before we went on air, Tom, and it's about mentally approaching a game like this, and you have to throw leagues out of the window. You have to throw rosters and perceptions and who's favored and who's not favored. It doesn't matter. Once that whistle blows and you're on the pitch, it's 90 minutes. Who's going to be better that day?
0: Aldair Sanchez finds Noah Fusan. Fusan in some space, goes inside of the area. One defender behind him, takes the shot. Save by Hunter Morris. Near post and kept in play. Played up to Walter Valera, out of danger, knocked out of play by Aldair Sanchez, and it'll be a Portland throw.
1: I mean, that's got to energize this entire Rhode Island FC sideline, everybody on the pitch. Noah Fusan taking this 50 yards and is able to beat a defender, and he puts this on frame with good pace with his left foot. Hunter Morris has to come down and make a save. Again, you want to try to go high to the near, low to the far. It's much more difficult on that angle for a goalie to go up high rather than low, so that helped Hunter Morris, but really love that play from Noah Fusan earlier. Early on.
0: Rhode Island got to work it out of the back here. Stoneman plays it up to Zach Herivo. Herivo finds Pity Rodriguez, works it out wide for Jojé Quizera. Quiz comes down the line here with some space, chips it over the top, looking for J.J. Williams, top of the box, touches it to the right, and Rhode Island can't really execute on that pass, but it's going to fall back to Aldair Sanchez. Sanchez with some space, keeps it on the ground here for Noah Fusan. Side of the box, now moves inside of the area. Top of the box for Rhode Island now. A shot taken. Inside of the area, takes a deflection, and J.J. Williams is offsides, and let's see if they call it back. Knocked out of play, and it'll go for a free kick for Portland.
1: I mean, that's really good play again from Rhode Island, but especially from Noah Fusan, who's able to get that ball on the outside, and it looked like he was going to try to shoot, which would have been a good decision, and I think that's what the defense thought right there, Tom, too, that he was going to shoot, which is a good thing creatively if you're going to have a defense question you like that already in the ninth minute, but he finds Pity Rodriguez, and if Pity Rodriguez has a better setup touch, he's probably putting that ball on frame, maybe in the back of the net, but that's all predicated on the play of Noah Fusan, so good back-to-back plays from Noah.
0: Off the restart here, Rhode Island playing with a high line as Portland's got to work it out of the back and faces some pressure here. Up to the midfield it goes, and it's going to be controlled by Joshua Drack. One assist in league play this year. Over the half line now for Portland, left on the ground, up top for Titus Washington, but it's going to roll all the way to Koke Vegas, who's going to roll back out. So Grant Stoneman takes his time right outside of the area, out working out of the back for Rhode Island here. Pushed up out wide as Rhode Island sends it over the top. Let's see, and it's not going to fall to anybody. Quizera tries to keep it in, goes out right next to the corner flag, and I'm going to say it goes behind the net, so it'll be a goal kick in the opening 10 minutes, and it's Mateo Kidd with the difference maker so far, Portland with a 1-0 lead.
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0: Portland launches it upfield for Ollie Wright, but goes out of play, and it'll be a Rhode Island throw out of the defensive half on the far sideline. Grant Stoneman chips it up in the air for Rhode Island. To the midfield it goes. Portland heads it back into the attacking half. Second ball won by Rhode Island. Back to the midfield. Fusan heads it forward. J.J. Williams has one to his right. Pity Rodriguez keeps possession, pushes it out wide for Jorge Aquizera inside of the area, takes a shot, a deflection, rebound. Poor touch there from Pity Rodriguez, but able to keep it at the top of the box for Rhode Island. Side of the box now. Far sideline, Jorge Aquizera for Rhode Island. Deep in the final third. Leaves it on the ground here for Pity Rodriguez. Back to Jorge Aquizera. Aquizera sends it up in the air to the far post. Headed down. J.J. Williams called offside.
1: I think he's going to be called for a foul.
0: Oh, he's going to be for the push in the back, right?
1: Yeah. But since that goal, I mean, it's been much better play from Rhode Island, much more of what you would expect from this team. So maybe that goal was a wake-up call. You hate to see that in the beginning of the game. You shouldn't need it. But sometimes this does happen in sports when you're playing a quote-unquote lesser team that you just think you're going to walk. And sometimes you need that early reminder that you can't. Rhode Island has that. The play has settled down. It's been much better possession-wise. Just a couple direct kicks unnecessary so far. But the rhythm is starting to come into play more for Rhode Island. Shot on net, a couple that could have been. So it's been better. That five-minute response didn't result in a goal, Tom, but it's been better offensively.
0: Knocked out of play, and it'll be a throw-in here for Joshua Drack out of the defensive half for Portland. Second game in a row that Kariya Fiao is not starting for Rhode Island FC. Is his lack of presence in the back maybe hurting this team right now?
1: It's an interesting question. I mean, it's tough because you do have players that are interchangeable back there, but Kariya Fiao has been a mainstay and has been so good more often than not. It's interesting.
0: Pity Rodriguez leaves it off for Jorge Aquizera, Rhode Island. Sends it inside of the area and headed out of play, and that's going to go for the first corner of the afternoon. It'll be a Rhode Island FC corner on the near sideline.
1: It's a really nice ball by Quisera. I couldn't make the player that was coming on the left side of the 18 who received this ball, but if this gets over Portland, this is a goal and a head ball in the back of the net. I couldn't make it. Oh, it's Amos Shapiro Thompson. Like, he would have been wide open. It's such a good job by Quisera, but it goes out for a corner kick. And again, these are situations you work so hard for. Rhode Island's been better, but you could cash in early and get your response here.
0: Just crossed the 12-minute mark. Fusan sends it inside of the area. Scrum in the box. A shot. And saved and blocked away. And it goes out for another corner for Rhode Island.
1: Yeah, again, mentally
0: Aldair
1: speaking,
0: Aldair Sanchez almost equalized there.
1: You see a lot of players' hands go up there. My hands just went up in the studio. That's insane that that wasn't a goal. Really well taken. You want to put it in that area in the six-yard box because the goalie can't get it. It deflects out. Aldair Sanchez, technique, perfect ball, body over the ball to get that on frame, but it just gets saved. Get saved again by Morse, goes out for another corner kick. So get yourself right now. Know what just happened. Know that can happen again and be ready to shoot.
0: Back-to-back corners, Jorge Aquizera will take it for Rhode Island on the far sideline. And the referee having a conversation with some guys in the box here. It's going to be on these dead ball opportunities. We know Rhode Island plays very physical, sometimes resulting in a foul and takes away an opportunity
1: more than
0: to score.
1: Sometimes.
0: So Aquizera lines up here, waits for the signal. Now he's going to take it in swinging ball on a line. And that's blocked away by Portland. Hearts of Pine try to clear it, but it goes out. It'll be a Rhode Island throw right next to the corner flag.
1: Yeah, I talk a lot about mentality of sports. It's such a thing that isn't talked about enough, and you can't let things get to you. I know Rhode Island thinks they should have scored there. You didn't. You've got to move on.
0: Scardina back up to Jorge Aquizera, taken down. No foul called. And Portland going to clear it up to the midfield, and it'll be kept in by Hamidi Jop. So the pressure certainly picked up here after the first 3 minutes. As Jop sends it upfield for Aquizera, right outside of the area. Twists and turns back to the top of the box. Finds Nick Scardina. Scardina back for Amos Shapiro Thompson. Thompson fakes right. Now he's going to go back to the right. And now it's Scardina with it. And kind of slowed down the play there, Nick, huh? Sure, as Shapiro Thompson keeps it on the ground. Falls back for Jorge Aquizera. Aquizera sends it to the far post. And J.J. Williams can't connect on it. Portland going to clear it back out to the midfield. And it's going to go right back to Hamidi Jop, who will reset for Rhode Island. Nice job shaking off Titus Washington right there. And Jop will come forward in space, goes out wide for Nick Scardina. In the attacking half, Rhode Island still with it. Aquizera tries to play it back to Hamidi Jop, and he gets caught up. Bounces around, and now it's going to fall back with Rhode Island. Scardina still with it. Now out wide for Amos Shapiro Thompson. Into the middle for Zachary Haravo. Haravo comes back for Hamidi Jop. Jop plays it on a line to nobody, and it's going to go all the way back to Jaden Jones-Riley, who's going to let it just roll to Hunter Moore. So one-third of the way through the first half, and the Ollie Wright assist to Mateo Kidd is the difference maker in this one so far, but since that third-minute goal from Portland, a lot of the play in the Rhode Island half here.
1: Yeah, you can feel the momentum and energy shift a little bit, even with Rhode Island being down a goal, and it's going to be very difficult for Portland to continue to keep this up momentum-wise on their end, because you're just going to get fatigued if you're playing defense for 87 minutes after you score. So if you're Rhode Island, though, back to that play with Amos Shapiro-Thompson, the one difference that you do have, I mean, there's many differences, but one of the main differences you have playing in USL opposed to USL 1 is that the play is going to be faster in USL. So if you take that rhythm and bring it back down to the USL 1 level, that's going to help Portland. Your level of play should be faster. Your thought process should be faster and quicker. So don't bring that level down. Keep that level up, and that will keep that pressure on, and especially in that final third.
0: It's knocked out of play. It'll be a Rhode Island throw here, and J.J. Williams will take the power throw here to put it inside of the area and maybe try to create an equalizer. Kind of far out. J.J. sends it inside of the area, headed up in the penalty box and cleared away by Portland. Back to the midfield. Hamidi Jop's got it for Rhode Island. Scardina pushes it out wide for Jojea Quizera, and Rhode Island kind of predictable in the last 5 minutes here, despite holding the possession, just staying in the same part of the field right now.
1: Well, as
0: it goes out of play, it'll be a Portland throw.
1: The other thing, too, is playing back into pressure, and that happened in that moment. It happened again in that play that we referenced with Amos Shapiro-Thompson. You've got to open up. You got to pick that head up and that vision and find somebody on the opposite side of the field. Find someone in the middle of the field to connect with. You just go back to the flank. That gives the defense an easier shift over to potentially press up to get the ball back.
0: That's a flat foul on Portland right there, so it'll be a free kick for Nick Scardina. Grant Stoneman out of the back here touches it to the left for Hamidi Jop, and Jop will take his time working it upfield. Comes back for Grant Stoneman. Do you see Rhode Island maybe lacking a little bit of creativity early on here in the midfield?
1: No, not as much. I think that they're still trying to, again, figure themselves out, but a ball like that's not going to work. What has worked already is play, as it plays on, is play just like this, taking space into the center, making that defense step up.
0: Forced turnover. Herivo finds Fusan. Back to Zach Herivo. Side of the box. Comes back up for Amos Shapiro-Thompson. Sends it to the far post. Looking for J.J. Williams, but a little bit too high above him. Goes out of play behind the net, and will be a goal kick for Hunter Morris in Portland Hearts of Pine in the first 18 minutes. And HOP still with a 1-0 lead.
1: So Zachary Herivo has to be better there initially. He passes that ball instead of into space right to the defender for Portland. Portland actually should have done a better job clearing it. It goes right back to Herivo. Herivo corrects his mistake and finds Amos Shapiro-Thompson. That ball into J.J. Williams will never work. J.J. Williams had four players around him. Take a dribble into space. Create space for yourself. Maybe put something on frame, but to just get that ball away does nothing.
0: Off the goal kick, it falls back to Rhode Island, and Noah Fusan has it in the attacking half. Two defenders come on him, and it gets knocked out of play. Last off of Fusan, and a throw-in coming here for Portland.
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0: Jaden Jones-Riley will throw it out of the back here for Portland. Over the half line it goes, and Grant Stoneman going to try to chase this one down. Chipped up in the air by Titus Washington. Washington, side of the box, tries to dance around one defender, and foul on Titus Washington as he was moving in on net. Went one-on-one right there with a defender for Rhode Island, and a free kick coming for Koke Vegas, who wants to get back and play quickly.
1: Titus Washington got the second goal against Omaha last time out for Portland Hearts of Pine in that 2-2 draw. They were actually up, Portland, they were up 2-0 and actually conceded two in the second half, but Omaha's on top of the table in USL 1. It was a really good performance, an unfortunate last second goal that had Portland just getting 1 point rather than three, but they're coming off a good performance.
0: Far sideline, Rhode Island with it. Quizera can't chest it down properly, but they're going to say it took a deflection off of Portland Laz, and it'll be a throw-in for Rhode Island FC right next to the penalty area, side of the box. So far sideline, J.J. Williams will come over to throw it again. Do you think it takes a lot out of this Rhode Island attack when you have J.J. be the thrower here?
1: So I'm a fan. It's an interesting question from you, because I'm a huge fan of long throw-ins, because you can treat them like a corner kick, like a free kick, but the interesting moment here is that you're taking your best offensive player out of the box.
0: Williams puts it inside of the area, a scrum in the box, and Hunter Morris picks it up out of the air. So,
1: but you see what happened. I mean, that's a great goal-scoring opportunity. But if J.J. Williams is on the opposite end of that throw, is it a better, more dangerous player? Absolutely. But because Clay Holstead got hurt, he's not in the lineup even right now, but he was hurt earlier in the season. It kind of went to J.J. to take over those duties. But I'm a huge fan of the long throw, and I'm a little biased because that was one thing that I did as a player. I could throw the ball in from half field. This isn't a flex. It's just what it was. And we treated every single one of those. Anytime there was a throw in 40 yards in, I would throw the ball in on all these respective teams because it's a goal scoring opportunity. You can really use it to your advantage.
0: Goes out of play. It'll be a Portland throw, far sideline out of the defensive half, put up into the air and going to be settled down by Portland in the midfield as a foul from behind here on Zach Herivo.
1: I know what you're thinking, too, by the way. How did this frame throw the ball in that way? It has nothing to do with strength. It's all about technique, proper technique.
0: No, you're built.
1: I was taught very properly from my dad, who coached me forever, and because of that, I really learned how to throw the ball in right from a young age and then got better and perfected that technique. And I didn't know. You don't know you could do it until you try it, and once I started throwing the ball in like that, it was a weapon. For sure.
0: Michael Poon-Engeron plays it up for Ollie Wright. Now inside of the area. Here comes Portland looking for two. They've got it. Oh, no, it just went wide right of the net. Titus Washington had Koke beat. It looked like it was going to roll into the net and just took a weird deflection at the end.
1: It should be 2-0. Titus Washington should have buried that.
0: Look at the way this bounces at the last second.
1: So what a ball through again. Rhode Island's back line just getting beat, I think, because they stepped up thinking there was going to be an offsides. Titus Washington timed that run perfectly, really beat Koke Vegas pretty easily, but just hit it a little bit too much on the outside of his foot. Huge moment for Rhode Island to not go down 2-0.
0: And Portland gaining back that momentum after Rhode Island sustained most of the pressure here for the last 18 minutes. Hamadi Jop puts it up into the air and just falls right back to Portland. Joshua Drack knocks it out of play. So, curse to the commentator right there as Titus Washington looked like he made it 2-0, and at the last second, that ball took a bounce and went out to the right. So, off the throw-in, Hamadi Jop's got it. Now it's Zach Herivo for Rhode Island into the attacking half right in the center circle. Back for Jop. And it's just these one or two patient moments that Portland's picking through this Rhode Island side right now as it goes over the top from Hamadi Jop. Looking for Noah Fusan, but rolls out of play behind the net. Another goal kick coming for Hunter Morse. So, Rhode Island able to knock it around in the attacking half, but when it comes to finding a decisive pass in the final third, Portland's doing a good job shutting them out right now.
1: They're doing a good job of shutting them out, and also Rhode Island's playing into that hand because more often than not, they're just kicking the ball away. Too much direct play, and this is what happens when you try to get that goal back all at once. I'll say this every single week. Rhode Island is best working the ball through the channels, finding someone possession base in the center of the field to open things up and then to play through. The direct balls, 99 out of 100 times, will not work.
0: Aldair Sanchez has it for Rhode Island now. Backed for Amos Shapiro-Thompson.
1: They'll only work when you possess the ball a lot and then the defense isn't expecting it. That's how you open up direct play. But we've seen far too much of it over the last 8 to 10 minutes. It's been pretty easy to defend for Portland.
0: Jop comes forward for Rhode Island. Again, launches it up in the air, and nobody's there. I mean, what do you think Hamadi Jop's seeing as Portland will clear it out, and it's going to be knocked out of play? Let's see. It should fall for a Rhode Island throw, and it does. So Quisera off the throw. Up into the air it goes, inside of the box, cleared away by Portland. I mean, it's kind of a regression from what we've seen from April to May, isn't it?
1: Well, I think what happened is an early goal went in, and then a second goal should have gone in. So this team is shook a little bit, and they're trying to do too much and get away from what works. This is better play right here. But again, that pass from Jop just doesn't find anybody. You can't force it in the middle of the pitch, and somebody's got to be there to offer it better than has been. But it's just too much. When you're trying to do that long ball, you're trying to get that home run instead of, I'll give you a baseball analogy.
0: Oh, almost a turnover. Yeah, it is a turnover. Now we're counterattack here for Portland. Moving inside of the area. Walter Valera crosses it to the middle and taken down. Let's see, is it going to be a penalty? It is. So a penalty here as Zach Herivo commits the foul inside of the area. I think that might be Titus Washington who drew it. And almost going up 2-0 before. Hearts of Pine might be able to do it now, heading into the 25th minute.
1: We're going to watch
0: a penalty kick coming.
1: We're going to watch a replay, but unfortunately,
0: it looked like it
1: in real time that Zachary Herivo was just out of position and took Titus Washington down in the box. And again, this is good, quick play from Portland catching Rhode Island off guard, players running in and behind. And yeah, that to me is definitely
0: one.
1: A PK. You don't even need VAR if you had it in USL. Again, the defense, to me, there's been a lot that's been wrong for Rhode Island, but getting beat consistently through the channel like that, you don't really see that from a Rhode Island squad in regular USL play. That's the third time or fourth time that's happened tonight.
0: So a gut punch right now for Rhode Island in the opening 25 minutes. Giving up a goal in the third minute. Titus Washington, a minute ago, almost made it 2-0. But a penalty on Zach Caravo and Hearts of Pine might be able to make it 2-0 here as Michael Poon Angeron lines up versus Koke Vegas. Well, he's holding the ball. I don't know if he's going to take it.
1: Should be Ollie Wright.
0: Should be Ollie Wright, yeah. Who has the 3 goals in league play this year. Ollie Wright, also 3 assists. An assist in this one. We'll stare down Koke Vegas, and the captain will have to come up big right here. As, looks like a little conversation between the referee and Ollie Wright. Vegas trying to play some mind games right here. Do you know which way you're going the second you step up
1: player,
0: there as a striker?
1: 100%. If you don't, that's a problem. You practice these. There are many different ways you can go, but in this moment, Ollie Wright knows where he's going, and I like that he is lined up right with the ball because, again, the goal is trying to read your hips on your approach. Straight approach, a little bit too many steps for me. I would do about 2 or 3 steps, so that's less time for the goalie to predict where you're going, but you absolutely know, or you should know, where you're kicking the ball.
0: Just crossed the 26-minute. Ollie Wright takes a shot, makes it 2-0, and Fitzpatrick Stadium is jumping right now as Ollie Wright swings for the fences, knocks it out of the park. And the USL One side that has only won 2 games between the start of the season and now in March, all over Rhode Island in the opening half hour here.
1: And you can't say that it's not deserved. 27 minutes in, there's still a lot of time left for this game to go the other way or get even worse for Rhode Island. But Portland is taking advantage of the opportunities given to them from Rhode Island's poor defensive scheme. Yeah, it could be 3-0, to be perfectly honest with you. It probably should be 3-0. And then on the flip side, conversely, Rhode Island just hasn't really done anything offensively, gotten away from what's worked for them offensively. And the defense, to me, is there's just too much space in and behind. That's going to be a product of a high press, but we just really haven't seen Rhode Island be beat as consistently as they have through 27 minutes.
0: It goes back to the question before, you know, Karifi Yao's lack of presence in this 11 right now. A play like that, Yao usually cuts those off, and you never fall into those situations where a penalty is given. So off the restart here, JJ Williams backheels it forward for Amos Shapiro-Thompson, but that pass gets cut off, and now it's going to be Jaden Jones-Riley trying to keep it in. Does, sends it up on a line for Hearts of Pine, but Hamadi Jop there to intercept for Rhode Island, and now Aldair Sanchez right at the midfield line, and takes his time getting the ball off his foot, and did he turn? No, they're going to call a foul against Portland. And Walter Valera not happy with that call.
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0: So Ollie Wright with an assist and a goal in this one. As we just hit the 28th minute, Jop, again in the air, finds Noah Fusan inside of the area, taken down, no foul called. And it's going to be cleared out up to Walter Valera on the near sideline. Met there by Aldair Sanchez, and Valera will come on back for Jones-Riley. To the middle of the park it goes for Poon Angeron. And now switch to the far sideline, cut off by Nick Scardina. Settles down, finds Amos Shapiro-Thompson for Rhode Island, right at the center circle. Pushed out wide for the Rwandan national, Jojea Quizera. Back to Scardina. Now it's Grant Stoneman. Pressured there by Titus Washington, almost turned over by Rhode Island. That could have been 3-0. Hamadi Jop with it. Keeps it on the ground, tries to find a lane for Noah Fusan, but that pass taken away, and it's Diogo Barbosa for Portland to regain possession, and it'll be touched on back to Kamali Green.
1: Another uncharacteristic start for Hamadi Jop. I'm not counting, but it seems like 4 or 5 giveaways on the last 4 or 5 possessions. It's gone to him, and he's either kicked the ball away or been dispossessed.
0: With how much we've seen him have the ball in the first half hour here, and that ball will roll out of play and it'll be a Koke Vegas goal kick. I mean, it feels like double-digit turnovers quickly for Jop, and just making a decision without really finding somebody. I mean, this guy, I mean, Hamadi Jop, national champion, came out of Clemson, joined Rhode Island FC late last summer, and was really critical in that playoff run, and really a precision passer out of the back, and just not what we're used to seeing from him today.
1: But he's as a player, that does happen. Performances like this do happen, but what are you going to do with it next? Not that, unfortunately,
0: which is another turnover.
1: But no, if you sign helps him out there to get to regain possession. But what are you going to do next? Forget about the first 28 minutes. Forget about all of the errors that you've made. Make that next pass, that next dribble, that next shot count.
0: Amos Shapiro-Thompson. Out of the defensive half, tries to play it up for Zach Karavo. I know it's a weak pass that falls back to Portland. And a duel won by Jojé Aquizera, tries to play it through the middle, and a foul against Hearts of Pine. And Barboza not happy with that call.
1: There's still so much time left, and I actually really do mean it. Being down 2-0 with this performance so far has not been good for Rhode Island, but soccer can change so quickly. So what I just said about Hamidi Diop, the entire team needs to think about. Forget about what it is. Think like it's 2-0. Remember it's 2-0. You can't get two at once, and just try to get that first goal. Make your next pass. Make your next dribble. Make your next shot count.
0: Besides, as this ball will go out of play and it'll be a throw-in for Jaden Jones-Riley, besides playing the ball to nobody over the top too much, is it too congested in the passing lanes where it seems like these short passes aren't creating much space and, you know, guys are standing on top of each other?
1: Well, if you're Portland and you're seeing this a little bit as of late...
0: Foul there on Rhode Island and free kick coming for Hearts of Pine.
1: Since that second goal went in, just like we saw against Birmingham a few weeks ago, Tom, it doesn't matter again where you're playing. When you go up 2-0 on a team, you're able to be more centrally compact. And where teams work well, not just Rhode Island, most teams work well, is playing the ball centrally through the middle. This just happened to the Revolution this past Wednesday night against Nashville SC. They play the best ball in the middle with Carlos Heel. That gets taken out because you go down a goal and you're able to have compact space defensively and not allow anything through the center. So it's a long way of saying Rhode Island's just going to have to be more creative. Not like that.
0: Yeah, once again, forced turnover by Rhode Island, working it out of the back and trying to play quickly. It's sent over the top for J.J. Williams. It rolls out for a throw. I mean, how many times have we seen this so far in the opening half hour?
1: It's just no rhythm. And again, you have to credit Portland not only for going up 2-0, but for kind of how they're shaped defensively and not really making the errors that Rhode Island's been making.
0: So one back by Pity Rodriguez. Advantage played here. Inside of the area it goes. A back heel from J.J. to Pity, but it's a turnover. And now Hearts of Pine will try to send it up to the midfield. It's deflected off of the head of Jojé Aquizera, goes out of play behind the net, and it's a goal kick for Hunter Morris.
1: So I'll play coach here for a second. Kano Smith is not going to be pleased with a lot right now,
0: sure.
1: But let's go back to that last play. J.J. Williams, you are the guy. You are supposed to be that focal point up front. You're supposed to be the difference maker, the veteran. When you receive a ball like that, and you either can't turn or combine with someone, and you get dispossessed now, that's setting the tone for the rest of the team. They're looking for somebody to step up, and it could have been J.J. Williams in that scenario. I'm not saying he needed to score, but to receive the ball like that and just to give the ball right back, it's tough.
0: Aldair Sanchez off the throw finds Noah Fusan. A turnover, though, falls back to Walter Valera. Valera, met there by Aldair Sanchez, was able to get it off his foot, and Diogo Barboza will come to the near sideline for Jaden Jones-Riley, able to get around Noah Fusan, and now sends it up on a line for Titus Washington. Washington moves inside of the area, plays it to the middle, and it's going to be cleared away. Nice job by Amos Shapiro-Thompson to track back and knock it out for a Portland throw on the near sideline.
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0: Obviously, this is a Prince Tires Cup match, so it doesn't go against the league standings in the USL Championship, but in terms of form, we're looking at almost Jekyll and Hyde of Rhode Island FC when you compare April to May right now.
1: And again, unfortunately, and they're showing him on the screen right now, that last play, Hamidi Diop just gets beat by Titus Washington. He's in no man's land and kind of had a walk right in towards goal to the 18 because Diop's out of position.
0: So it'll be a throw here for Rhode Island. Actually, it's going to be a free kick, excuse me. Diop puts it on the ground and play it back to the captain, Koke Vegas, over to Grant Stoneman. Stoneman out of the defensive half of Rhode Island, takes his space, comes up to the midfield. And Portland more than happy to sit back and meet Rhode Island right at the half line. And it's going to be played back to Koke Vegas, who just launches it up into the air. 50-50 ball, going to be won back by Portland. Duel into the midfield. Quizera tries to win it back. Karavo tries to launch it forward, but it's cut off by the Hearts of Pine. And now it's left on the ground here for Walter Valera, near sideline. Back for Jaden Jones-Riley. side of the box, met there by Aldair Sanchez. Now it's going to be touched back to Walter Valera, and he's going to take his time and go back to Diogo Barbosa. He gets tied up, and a foul against Barbosa on Pity Rodriguez, and a free kick coming for Rhode Island.
1: Really good stuff from Pity Rodriguez to not only win the ball back, but to get his body positionally to get that foul called.
0: Shapiro Thompson off the restart here. Pushes it out wide for Jojea Quizera. Quizera sends it inside of the area, put it over the top, and headed out of play. Takes a deflection off of Portland Lass, and it'll be another Rhode Island FC corner kick. Three on the afternoon so far as we hit the 35th minute mark, and it's still a 2-0 lead for Portland.
1: That was good, better, quick play through multiple players playing through the middle. Amos Shapiro Thompson finding someone well outside. That ball comes into the box quickly and goes out for a corner kick. Again, what a great time for Rhode Island after all that's occurred over the last 36 minutes to try to get one back here after a really good offensive set.
0: I used to see Pity Rodriguez take headers like that. A corner kick sent inside of the area to the middle, falls back to the top of the box. Quizera sends it to the far post and headed away by Portland. Loose ball. And it's going to be a foul there. Easy one. Is that Grant Stillman? Yep, Grant Stillman with the push it from behind. And a free kick coming for Hearts of Pine with less than 10 minutes to go plus stoppage time in this first half.
1: High Noon's quality is second to none, formulated with real spirits, real juice, and real iced tea. 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High Noon is the perfect drink for any occasion.
0: So, right now, Rhode Island looking for answers in any way they can get it. Do you think, you know, we brought up Creefy Yao's lack of presence in the back maybe being an issue, but, you know, it's also back-to-back games that Clay Holstead hasn't started for this team either. So do you think when he's not in the starting lineup that it takes an effect on the midfield for how they can spread this out?
1: It's tough to say. I think the difference maker is a player that's on the field right now in Pity Rodriguez. He, to me, has just been someone who's offered more, that is constantly checking back towards the play in the middle of the field and then trying to work with the ball outside. You see Clay Holstead and Hugo Bacharach more dribbling and taking space, which you need that as well, but you don't have either of them in there right now. That could definitely be reinforcements that Connell Smith will probably think to bring on earlier than later, now with it being 2-0.
0: And right now, Portland lost twice to Rhode Island last year, once in the U.S. Open Cup, second time at Centerville Bank Stadium in the now formerly known Jägermeister Cup, and that was a thumping 5-1 last year, which saw Connell Smith get a red card in that one at halftime. And I don't think he could be upset at the referees, but the way his team's playing right now is a turnover and launched up by Barbosa up to Ollie Wright, and he'll be knocked out of play by Amos Shapiro Thompson. But Ollie Wright almost was in a tremendous amount of space and could have been on a breakaway.
1: Well, could have been on a breakaway or do what we've seen him do multiple times already tonight, which is find a player through, thread that needle, just like you saw in the goal. I mean, he does this so well. He's so creative when given space that he's either created or that you've given him in the offensive third.
0: Knocked out of play by Rhode Island here, and it'll be a throw-in for Jaden Jones-Riley. So with 7.5 minutes to go plus stoppage time, I think the easiest way to sum up this first half is that Rhode Island's just getting bossed around right now.
1: It's been a rough scene so far up in Portland for Rhode Island, but one play can change that, and there's still time left. If you could find a way to get one before halftime, that would really change the complexion of this game, or at least in the last 5 minutes, really put a lot of offensive pressure on Portland to get them thinking more at half. There's still so much time left. I know I've said that a few times, but there really is.
0: There really is, yeah.
1: And you can change the game quickly, but Rhode Island is really doing it to themselves. They're just not playing up to where they should be playing, both offensively and defensively.
0: Pushed out wide for Nick Scardina out of the defensive half of Rhode Island. Again, sent over the top to nobody, kicked out of play, and another throw for Portland Hearts of Pine out of the back. I mean, how do you just settle the nerves right now so you can just connect passes? The thing that I thought we lauded a lot in the month of April, it was that not only was Rhode Island able to quickly move the ball laterally, but they were also advancing forward as well. So how do you shake those nerves and get back to that style of play?
1: You've got to try to play like that.
0: Yeah.
1: It's pretty easy, pretty simple, but it's easier said than done. And again, we're not on the pitch. You're trying to get I've said this already, this match, you're trying to get two goals back before you even get one. And you've really got to settle. You've got to settle your mental. You've got to have a short-term memory in sports and just try to get that first goal and get back to what works. But again, because of that second goal, what works, it's a little bit more difficult now because Portland can change their scheme a little bit, clog up the middle of the pitch a little bit more. But you've seen it in pockets. It's worked when Rodon has played quickly, and that is how they're going to break this Portland team down. You have to think quicker, you've got to act quicker, you've got to execute quicker.
0: Left on the ground from Jaden Jones-Riley up to Walter Valera. Knocked out of play, though, so it's a throw-in for Hamidi Jop. Zach Caravo sends it up on a line looking for J.J. Williams, intercepted once again. And now Portland trying to dance out of danger. A lot of white shirts swarming in the back here as it's played back to Serigne Faye. Faye goes back quickly to Hunter Morris. Morris launches it up far sideline for Joshua Drack. And Drack, with a poor touch right there, goes out for a Rhode Island throw. Scardina gets it in quickly, and Portland wins the first header. Second ball, going to be a foul here on Portland. Diego Barboza with the foul. It'll be a free kick for Rhode Island. Not necessarily in a shooting opportunity, but a chance on a dead ball opportunity to put it in a dangerous position.
1: Headed to the match trip, this free game day bus service runs every 8 to 10 minutes between the Pawtucket Central Falls Transit Center, Centerville Bank Stadium, and the stadium's reserved parking lots. 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
0: So approaching the 41st minute, still a 2-0 lead for Portland here. Certainly not looking like a USL one side this afternoon up at Fitzpatrick Stadium.
1: Well, Rhode Island's helping them out a lot to look like them.
0: So, Jorge Quisera and Pity Rodriguez both stand over the ball. You would probably have Quisera take this, right, and send it to the far post?
1: It's more pace than anything, really. But I would prefer the lefty here at this angle with how far it is.
0: So, Quisera goes to the far post, but Hunter Morris right there to jump on top of it. Never really in any danger. And he'll take his time standing up and get everybody reset for Hearts of Pine.
1: It's all about execution. This has good pace in it, but it really needs to be like 4 to 6 yards away from that goalkeeper. Either someone gets a flick on that, somebody has a deflection in the 18, but when you put it in that 4 to 6 yard mark like you did, goalie's going to get that more often than not.
0: Oh, nice header from Titus Washington. Finds Walter Valera inside of the area and kicked out of play by Grant Stoneman.
1: Saves a goal
0: and pretty passing right now from Portland as they quickly got into Rhode Island's half and almost made it 3-0 heading into halftime.
1: It saves a goal because Walter Valera, as we've seen already this afternoon, is quick and very quick even with the ball, which tends to slow players down at times. But Grant Stoneman makes a goal-saving defensive play.
0: Jaden Jones-Riley will throw it on in. Fusan standing in front of him, able to find Titus Washington, and Rhode Island able to take it off his foot, but it's going to fall right on back to Hearts of Pine, crossed, and it's going to take a deflection. Scardina will send it to the midfield for Rhode Island. Goes up for a 50-50 ball. J.J. Williams able to get the first touch, but Michael Poon-Engeron able to win it back for Portland in the attacking half. Finds Ollie Wright. Wright with a poor pass right there, cut off. And it looks like Scardina trying to muscle that one away, and it's going to take a deflection off of Ollie Wright last, and it'll be a throw-in for Quisera on the far sideline with less than 2.5 minutes to go in this first half plus stoppage time. So, I think an interesting stat here, just looking at the numbers, Nick, only one shot from outside of the box for Rhode Island, and I think what we've seen so far as Aldair Sanchez tried to play it for Fusan on a line, but it just falls for Hunter Morris. One shot outside of the box simply is just not enough. And we've heard Kano talk about how important getting those opportunities are to create second chance opportunities.
1: Well, you used a word earlier called regression, and this is a regressive type performance offensively because throughout this season, it's been volume of shots. It's been voluminous when you talk about shots all around for Rhode Island. It's the shots on frame that really needed to tick up, and we've seen that over the last 5 to 6 matches, and that's why the play and results have been better for Rhode Island. But in that Birmingham game and this game so far, I mean, it is a staggering statistic, but it speaks a lot to what Rhode Island is not doing in the offensive third.
0: Stoneman tries to keep it on good ground for Jorge Quisera, and it just falls back to Portland. Jaden Jones-Riley tries to find Titus Washington on a through ball, but It's going to roll all the way to Koke Vegas, who comes out of the net. And we'll play it to Hamadi Jop, who will simply go back to his keeper in Koke.
1: It does show you how cruel this game can be, though, because if you think back to that corner kick where Aldair Sanchez, I mean, that should have been a goal. It was a great play by Morris to save it, but if that goal goes in and it's 1-1, we're probably calling a different game right now. But it didn't, and it's not. But that's why when you look at those moments in a match, you just really have to put those moments away.
0: Aldair Sanchez gets fouled from behind. So off the restart here, Grant Stoneman finds Zach Haravo. Back to Stoneman, met there by Titus Washington in the midfield. That's how Titus Washington able to force a turnover. And now Ollie Wright, is he on sides? I don't see the flag stopping anything. Wright still on sides. Sent up for Mateo Kidd to the middle for Valera. Takes a deflection, and Koke Vegas able to get that one out of danger. And just with a small touch to Noah Fusan, almost 3-0. Unbelievable. Portland Hearts of Pine playing with extra energy. In this second match day of the Prinks Tires Cup, as Fusan with a poor pass, it's going to take a deflection to J.J. Williams. Can't find anybody inside of the attacking half, though. And now Portland trying to sustain possession, but that pass gets deflected out of play, and Zach Haravo will come over for the throw-in. As Jop will touch it to Haravo.
1: I can say this, even if Rhode Island is able to find the back of the net here in the last 3 minutes of stoppage time, I would not want to be in that locker room for Rhode Island FC at halftime.
0: You think some tough love is coming?
1: I know it. It's impossible for that not to be the case.
0: Quizera tries to find Amos Shapiro Thompson. Now it's Pity Rodriguez, side of the box. Rodriguez sends it to the far post, headed down. Falls to Quizera, saved by Hunter Morse. Oh, what a save. Quizera was on the doorstep, could have cut the lead to one, but Morse comes up big.
1: It's another big save. It's another big moment where, again, it changes the complexion of a game. This ball is gifted to you. It's a big save from Morse, but if you're Jose Quizera, you've got the entire goal. You've got to punch that in.
0: So a soft touch right there. Morse makes the save, and now a corner kick for Quizera. Looks like he's got Fusan to his right for if he's going to play it short, but Quizera, low line drive kick, doesn't go anywhere, and Portland will get this one out of danger. So up to Ollie Wright. Wright tries to head it forward, but Jop able to get in front of the ball and just touches it back to Koke Vegas.
1: Tough ball back.
0: We've played 1 minute of the 3 minutes of stoppage time, about 90 seconds through here. And Rhode Island, not many more offensive sets left before halftime. As Aldair Sanchez with it. It is Mateo Kidd with the opening goal in the 3rd minute. And then Ollie Wright off the penalty kick in the 27th. And Rhode Island's had 60% of the possession at times, but Portland patient and letting Rhode Island just make mistakes. As a through ball here, Pity Rodriguez out of play. Is it going to be offsides or is it just going out for a goal kick? Yeah, goal kick. So that's going to be Hunter Morse eating up some clock here with 45 seconds before the halftime whistle.
1: Yeah, I mean, if you're the coaching staff for Rhode Island,
0: does this team play down to opponents?
1: Well, I mean, in this instance, the 100% that's happening right now.
0: Against Jacksonville, too, I feel like.
1: Yeah, again, but at that moment, we didn't really know who Jacksonville was. It was too early in the season. But in this instance, you can absolutely say that. You've got to say that Portland, again, has taken advantage of multiple opportunities, probably should have more. I'm concerned with the amount of balls that are being played behind the backs for Rhode Island FC. Also, it like you mentioned, the volume of shots not being there. And then when you look at it, as we head to halftime here, the goalkeeper for Portland has made some huge saves, which hurts Rhode Island. You have the save on Noah Fusan. You have the save on Aldair Sanchez. You have the save right there on Jose Quizera. So that's as poorly as Rhode Island knows that they have played, Tom, those are three excellent goal-scoring opportunities. If one of those goes in, the complexion of the game is different. The only problem is that Portland, when they had those possessions, they executed, and so they were able to find the back of the net, and that's why they go into halftime up 2-0.
0: So it's halftime at Fitzpatrick Stadium, 2-0 in the second match day of the Prinks Tires Cup, as Portland Hearts of Pine coming into today in Group 5 of the Prinks Tires Cup sits in 5th place, tying Westchester SC in the first match, but now a 2-0 lead heading into halftime over Rhode Island FC.
1: And I'm not a fan of this either, Tom. Though, if I'm Conno Smith, I'm making wholesale changes at halftime.
0: Everybody.
1: I would absolutely do everybody.
0: Well, I mean, it's a deep bench. You have Kariffi, Yao, Clay Holstead, Leo Alfonso, Dwayne Atkinson. You know, a lot of options off the bench, but you're going to have to respond quickly because the more it takes you to get into this game, the more Portland wrestles that momentum away, and right, the frustration kicks in a lot earlier,
1: and they're able to keep
0: it gets
1: that,
0: late quick.
1: That compact space. But to me, that 45 minutes left a lot to be desired, and there are too many mistakes being made by too many different players. Again, if those players start and the first 5 minutes goes well, maybe he gives them the first 5 to 15 minutes for that opportunity. But if I'm on that coaching staff right now, seeing that performance, even the goals aside, take the goals out of it, even though that's part of it, not good enough.
0: 2-0 lead here for Portland Hearts of Pine as we head into halftime. 45 minutes down, 45 minutes to go. We'll take a break when we come on back. Second half action here on 790 The Score. 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

0: Westwood One Sports presents Josh Graham.
1: 20 minutes from now, we will bring back America's fastest growing game show. Will Dalton's note to me as the producer of this show is, don't get too far away from talking about the Shield. Make sure you always circle back to the NFL. We are a couple days removed from the NFL schedule release. If you missed our conversation with NFL VP of Broadcasting, Ani Bose, you can find that on our YouTube channel. Our Nick Ehlers conversation that we just talked to him a short while ago. Carolina Hurricanes forward up there as well. Here's a question we're asking. Winners and losers from the NFL schedule release. 310-840-4910. How do you deem yourself a winner or a loser with the schedule release? 310-840-4910. We'll get to that in a second. This week was the NBA draft combine. The lottery was on Sunday. Players working out, and most of the time is going to be spent on who's at the top of the draft, namely the big four of Devonta, Peterson, Caleb Wilson from North Carolina, Cam Boozer from Duke. But as a self-professed college basketball nerd, a junkie who grew up on Tobacco Road and consumes college basketball 12 months out of the year, has known about many of these players for a very, very long time since they were in high school. There is a list of three players. Everybody's talking about how great the lottery is and how loaded the top of the draft is. There are good players that should have noticeable NBA careers taken outside the lottery too. And here are three players you should be keeping an eye on, gems in the draft, outside the lottery, that if a good team, generally the teams that are picking outside the lottery are good, if a good team takes one of these players, it's going to help them right away. And the list starts with Stanford guard Abuka Okoro.

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1: His wingspan was close to 6'7". 6'7". So that's a really good measurement. That's a really good win. And in case you don't know who Abeka Abuka-Okori is, as a freshman in the ACC, again, this is not the MAC, all due respect. This is not him in some lesser league. As a freshman in the Atlantic Coast Conference, Abuka Okori finished fourth among all high major scorers in the country in scoring. Here are the only players that average more points than Abuka Okori did as a high major player. A.J. Dabansa, Darius Acuff Jr., P.J. Haggerty. That's the list. This guy can fill it up. He's incredibly bright. He was a freshman this past year, so he's young. The measurements aren't that bad. So he's not going to be taken in the lottery, but he says he's 2 feet into the draft. He's going to be in the draft. He should be a first-round pick. Whoever gets him is going to get a player who can help them scoring the basketball. Next up, Purdue point guard Braden Smith would be a steal. It would be terrific to see a good team take Braden Smith because he's already so polished. In case you don't know, Braden Smith broke the career assist record in college basketball. Nobody finished with more assists in their career than Braden Smith did at Purdue. He's a two-time All-American, and my man has experienced a lot of life in the sport. Lost to a 16 seed, only 2-1 seeds could say they've done that. And then he followed that up with a national runner-up appearance, losing to UConn in the national championship game, getting to the Elite Eight. Like, the guy has delivered both statistically and team performance. He can score it. He's also really smart. Terrific passer, obviously. And there are a few teams that would make sense. Teams that are in the lottery, teams that are playoff teams, let's say, good teams that could use a depth point guard. Looking at you, Atlanta Hawks, looking at you, Houston Rockets, maybe even the T-Wolves who went down last night, Braden Smith would be a steal. But the name that needs to be talked about more than it's being discussed, both in college circles, but in NBA conversation, Iowa State forward Milan Momcilovic. He was the leading scorer for a 2 seed that was nearly the 4th number 1 seed in America. He had more points than Joshua Jefferson. He had more points than the smaller 3-point shooters on the team. He measured in at the combine at 6'8", 218 pounds. But this is the number you should care most about. Milan Momcilovic, at 6'8", 218, shot 48% from three. And I know what you're thinking immediately. Josh, you're getting fooled by the internet. Because he's 6'8", 213, or 218, that's not a real number because he's not attempting high volume. Here's the thing. He did attempt high volume. He attempted more threes than other guys on the other players, his teammates on Iowa State. He made the 4th most threes in the sport. So it's not just mere percentage. 48% 3-point shooting percentage, number one in the nation. It's the 4th most threes made in the sport. But the feedback's going to matter with him. Whether or not he stays in the draft, if he feels he's going to be closer to the lottery than the second round, he probably keeps his name in. But there's a chance he goes back to college because there's big money in it. And we've seen players that would be first-round draft picks deciding to stay in college because they're not in the lottery. One of those guys, Pat Gamba at Duke. Dame Sarr, his teammate at Duke. Both those guys would have been first-round draft picks. They decide to go back. They're getting paid. They're getting paid a ton. It's worth noting.

0: Duke landed a Santa Clara transfer that on the day of his transfer followed Caden Boozer on social media. The same day that happened was the day that Milan Monsilovic said he was declaring for the NBA draft with the option of returning to college, but also that he would be entering his name in the transfer portal with a do not contact tag, which generally tells you, don't contact me because I know where I'm going already. And like that Santa Clara transfer, Milan Monsilovic followed Caden Boozer on social media that day. Just something worth following. If Duke lands Milan Monsilovic in addition to everything else they have, goodness. Just something worth watching, because if he goes into the league, he could be a real player. And he's not taking in the lottery. Just a name to watch right now. If he returns to college, then that is a giant, impactful move as well. So there you have it. Three players outside of the NBA lottery that could be steals. Stanford guard Abuka Okoro, Purdue point guard Braden Smith, and Iowa State forward Milan Monsilovic. Keep an eye on those players. Will Dalton, let's get to the Shield before we get to Horse or Rock Band. Winners and losers of the NFL schedule release. Will Dalton, you get to editing things. I'll talk amongst myself here if you'd prefer that. Unless you have a winner or a loser you'd like the nominate to get us started.
1: Yeah, I like the Chiefs schedule. I thought they got a good draw.
0: That is my biggest winner. I'm in agreement with you. I think the Kansas City Chiefs are a massive winner. Who was your loser? Did you have one?
1: I thought the Niners had a negative tough schedule. I thought the Niners had a bit of a tough schedule.
0: It is. I think the Niners are the best team in the NFL. And it's a tough schedule.
1: Really?
0: Mm-hmm. Why is that shocking to you?
1: Well, because there's the Rams out there, you know? There's there's those types of teams. Like the Seahawks, they're going to take a step
2: All right, getting ready for second half action here between Portland Hearts of Pine and Rhode Island FC in the second match day of the Prinks Tires Cup alongside Nick Giuliano. I'm Tom Quinlan. Before we get ready for second half action between these two sides, here's a message from Nick.
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2: There's your wholesale changes. Hamadi Jop comes out for Kharif Yao, and a tough day for Hamadi Jop in the opening 45 minutes. Looks like Logan Dorsey and Hugo Bacharach will check in as well. And, you know, as you and I were talking about at halftime, Nick, it just feels like with the way that this team is built, it's hard to leave Bacharach and Clay Holstead on the bench at the same time.
3: I agree, and I think you'll probably see Clay sooner than later as well, since the game continues to be 2-0, but changes had to be made. I said it before half. I'm actually not a fan of trading out players at halftime, even with a poor performance, because you'd like to give players 10 to 15 minutes to prove themselves coming out of half, but there was so much wrong in that first half, and who you're playing, where you're playing, what it's kind of looked like. I think it's the right move from this coaching staff to get three new players in there, juggle things up a little bit, and hopefully that helps.
2: We have throw in here on the near sideline for Joshua Drack. We'll get you the two other subs in a second for Rhode Island. I think Zachary Harville probably made way for Hugo Bacharach, and yes, he did, as we see it on the graphic right now. And a foul there on Rhode Island. It'll be a free kick. And Aldair Sanchez actually came out and not Hamadi Jop. So,
3: well, you watch back a lot of those replays from halftime, and you and I were talking about it watching the halftime as well. A lot of the play, positive play for Portland, came on their right flank. So the left side, meaning Hamadi Jop and Aldair Sanchez. So there you go. There's your answer from the coaching staff. Not good enough. We'll get two players in. Hopefully it'll be better.
2: Joshua Drack goes backwards, and it's Serigne Faye with it. Faye, out of danger here, up to the midfield, trying to connect with Diogo Barbosa. At a turnover, it's now going to be Nick Scardina. Tries to lay it on the ground here for Logan Dorsey. Going to fall back for Amos Shapiro-Thompson. Now it's Bacharach. Bacharach, two Portland jerseys on him. Comes to the near sideline for Scardina. Tries to lay it off for Grant Stoneman, and Scardina gets knocked down, and it'll be a free kick for Rhode Island, and Scardina's going to take a second to get on up here. So, just looking at the halftime stats, Nick, Rhode Island at half controlled 60% of the possession, but, you know, as we know, it's not a game where you win on possession numbers.
3: They could have 80% of the possession. It doesn't matter.
2: Portland just playing very compact right now, sitting back and picking their moments when they counter. And then the other one that I think is a huge glaring number right here is that aerial balls have been won by Portland 60% of the time through the first 45 minutes. And we know how important it is for Rhode Island to get the ball upfield when building in the attack to J.J. Williams and just not connecting with him right now.
3: Well, not having duels or aerial duels in your favor is effort-based. And again, I'm sure that that's something taken into account by this coaching staff with the change. And again, you saw those changes because of what I said going into halftime. They're seeing the same thing that has to be done as someone's getting a yellow card.
2: It's like Pity Rodriguez is going to get a yellow card for arguing with the referee on the placement of the ball here. So it's really just all coming apart in the opening 47 minutes for Rhode Island as we're just 2 minutes into the second half. It's actually Quizera that ended up getting it. I thought it was Pity because they both put their hands up. The camera panned to Rodriguez as if he got the yellow card, but Quizera gets the yellow. So here comes the free kick finally as Rodriguez sends it to the far post and just bounces to nobody. Stays in play. J.J. Williams sends it up in the air, but the second ball going to be won here by Portland, takes a deflection off of Jaden Jones-Riley, and it'll be a throw-in for Rhode Island deep in the final third. And the third sub, by the way, Noah Fusson came out for Logan Dorsey. So only 45 minutes tonight from Noah Fusson, who we highlighted in the pregame here. So certainly a rough afternoon for him as J.J. Williams will throw it on in, puts it inside of the area, headed away by Portland, falls back to the top of the box. Jopp takes a shot, takes a block off of Portland, and it'll be a throw-in once again for J.J. Williams in the same area.
3: Was it Karifa Yao?
2: Oh, excuse me, it was Yao that took that shot, yes. So J.J. will throw it on into the middle once again. Baccarat gets a header on it. Second ball sent inside for Hunter Morse, and takes a deflection off of him. It'll be another corner for Rhode Island, first one of the second half here.
3: So you're looking to build on positives, and in the first 5 minutes now, you've had a dead ball opportunity, you've had a long throw, and you have a corner kick now. So these are all good things to try to build that confidence back offensively.
2: So trailing 2-0, Rhode Island trying to cut the deficit early here as a far sideline corner kick sent up into the air and goes right over the head of Logan Dorsey, and a goal kick coming for Portland. So the energy there for Rhode Island in the opening 4 minutes here certainly should have been an interesting halftime talk from Coach Conno Smith, and maybe you're seeing Rhode Island respond in the opening salvo of this second half.
3: Yeah, I've been in locker rooms like that, and again, it's nothing that the players don't know. You know you're not playing up to your standard. You know that you're leaving a lot of possessions on the field because you're giving the ball back. You know that you should be up on a team like this and playing better. So, and then going into the locker room and hearing it back from the coach doesn't make you feel any better, but it's how do you respond? And like I said in the first half, it's forget about all of that, figure out your next play, whatever that is, whatever that means to you, and execute it better.
2: So Kamali Green knocks it out of play. It'll be a throw-in for Rhode Island once again. J.J. Williams will throw it on in. A power throw sent inside of the area. Takes a deflection back. Backwards, another shot blocked away by Portland. Pity Rodriguez got it top of the box, sent inside of the area once again, takes the deflection off of Portland, and back-to-back corner kicks here for Rhode Island. So in the opening 5 minutes, Rhode Island playing with a high line, pressing high, and another corner in the opening five of the second half.
3: All you need is one. It's very difficult for Portland to continue to play like this for the entire second half. And if you get that one goal, the mentality, momentum kind of shifts into your favor. But you still need to get it. Multiple dead ball opportunities, multiple corner kicks, multiple long throw-ins. You've got to cash in.
2: Pity Rodriguez takes the corner kick high into the air, far post, and falls off of Ollie Wright's foot last. That should be another corner for Rhode Island, and it is. Seventh corner in the opening 50 minutes here, none for Portland.
3: Well, and that one, to me, again, it goes out for a corner kick, so that's the positive of it. But Pity Rodriguez puts us in an area where there are no Rhode Island players. There's four players from Portland. It's actually criminal that they weren't able to clear that ball out, that it goes out for a corner kick. That helps Rhode Island, but execution has to be better.
2: Quizera, corner kick near sideline, sends it on a line far post over the head of J.J. Williams, and it's going to go out for a Portland throw. So a wasted opportunity right here and shades of 2025 eking into this second match day of the Prince Tires Cup.
3: Well, again, as a coach, because I'm not one, I don't know even know how you approach that. You have two corners back-to-back, two different players taking them from two different sides, and it's the same result on each of them. Those balls just going over everybody's head into no man's land.
2: So off the throw, and Karifi Yao wins the first ball. Second ball sent for Jorge Quizera. He tries to head it forward, and it'll be cleared away by Jaden Jones-Riley out of play. And a throw-in coming for Rhode Island as Jopp runs over quickly to throw it on in from the offensive half on the far sideline. Jopp takes his time, looking for some space here. Hugo Bacharach is short, thrown to the middle for Amos Shapiro-Thompson. Chips it up into the air, comes to the near sideline for Nick Scardina. Scardina back for Amos Shapiro-Thompson, and there's a turnover right there. Grant Stillman right there to cut it off for Rhode Island. And Bacharach with a poor pass falls back to Portland, but quickly back with Rhode Island as Scardina. Up forward for Pity Rodriguez. Dorsey comes short. Pity Rodriguez can't really find anybody to pass it to. Turns it over, but it goes out of play for a Rhode Island throw. Is it? And you see what I'm saying right there in that moment is a quick throw-in. And it's going to be sailed out of play and a goal kick coming for Hunter Moore. So Rhode Island tries to catch Portland flat-footed and goes for nothing.
3: High Noon's quality is second to none, formulated with real spirits, real juice, and real iced tea, no added sugar and natural flavors. High Noon is the perfect drink for any occasion.
2: So Hunter Morse will send everybody downfield, take a quick breather, and we'll put this one up in the air for Hearts of Pine, as it's been a lot of defense for Portland in the opening 8 minutes here, as we just crossed over the 53rd minute, and just looks very comfortable right now as Rhode Island just can't figure it out offensively. As Morse, off the goal kick, it's going to fall to Hugo Bacharach. Bacharach tries to play it forward for J.J. Williams. Tied up, though, and Portland able to win back possession. Knocked out of play by Rhode Island, and it'll be a Hearts of Pine throw.
3: That first goal for Rhode Island is huge for many different reasons, but one of them being off of Portland's last performance time. It was a 2-2 draw at Omaha, and Portland scored twice in the first half, conceded twice in the second half. So it's a long way of saying, mentally speaking, with that just happening, if Rhode Island's able to get that first goal, that kind of gets into your brain too. Like, is this going to happen to us again? But Rhode Island has to do their job first of putting that seed of doubt in their head.
2: Diogo Barboza draws the foul. Be a free kick coming here for Portland, as Amos Shapiro-Thompson was just all over Diogo.
3: Because he got beat. I mean, that's just poor positioning defensively, and the only thing you can do there is foul. Again, it's so far away from goal, you really don't need to do that there, but AST got caught.
2: Poon Angeron plays it forward, looking for Titus Washington, and Rhode Island able to draw the foul. Looks like Hugo Bacharach was taken down there, so a free kick coming. Foul on Titus Washington. So Vegas off the free kick, sends it downfield on a line, finds Logan Dorsey, touches it short for Amos Shapiro-Thompson. Amos, with space, has Jojea to his left, keeps the ball on his foot, and Amos will come backwards here for Bacharach. Hugo has Hamidi Jopp to his left. Bacharach plays it short for Amos Shapiro-Thompson. Now launched into the effort by Thompson, looking for Logan Dorsey, and just nobody there once again. And another goal kick coming for Hunter Morris. So short combination passes, and then what's the thinking? Like, what's the thought process in trying to create a ball like that?
3: It's more of what I said in the first half. It's just trying to hit that home run instead of, sometimes you got to play small ball. Like the baseball analogy is, you're trying to swing for the fences, where if you get four hits in a row, that counts just as much, and sometimes it's easier to do that. This team is better playing small ball. This team is better playing possession base, and then maybe opening up that direct ball in or over the top. But to try to get that home run ball, especially when you're down 2-0, the defense is expecting it. It's not creative enough.
2: So J.J. Williams touches it forward for Logan Dorsey, knocked out of play by Portland, and thrown coming here from the near sideline for Nick Scardina. Gets it in quickly. Dorsey taken down. That should be a foul, and it will be, as it looks like Sarigne Fay not happy with that call, and a free kick coming for Rhode Island, kind of in a dangerous area. Dead ball opportunity.
3: I'll give you a positive, though. That's two consecutive checkbacks from Logan Dorsey that have been very positive. This one results in a foul, which it was, but there was an earlier ball where he checked back with his ball, with his back to the goal, was able to take that ball in, good hold-up play to find Amos Shapiro-Thompson, who then took that space before he sailed that cross out of bounds. But that's good hold-up play. That's the difference maker that will open up the defense more.
2: Shapiro-Thompson fakes the free kick. Now it's Quizera, sends it to the far post, and a scrum in the box, And Portland out of danger. A chance there as it fell in a really nice area and a foul on Rhode Island.
3: Yeah, I'd love to see a replay.
2: Gets away with one.
3: And I'm sorry for what I'm about to say. Might be one of those days.
1: It feels like it.
3: It just might be one of those days because this to me looks like it's dropped in a perfect area. That's a good ball by J.J. Williams back into the mix, maybe towards goal back. And
2: Hunter Moore saved it.
3: I mean, Hunter Moore saved it off the goal line. So this is four. Again, as the standard is much higher for Rhode Island than they've showed today, but there are four different moments of this match where goals should have gone in, and Hunter Moore just made the save. So again, it might just be one of those days. But there's time enough left to change that.
2: Joshua Drack to the middle. Now played to the far post, Walter Valera. He's met there by Hamidi Jop. Valera takes his time. We'll just simply go back to Jaden Jones-Riley. Back up for Valera. Now it's Barboza. Out wide, Jones-Riley. He'll just take his time and simply go on back to Kamali Green.
3: But mentally, it's like, what else do we have to do? That starts seeping into your brain as well. You've got to try to keep that out and just keep doing what's worked in this half so far. It's been better. It hasn't been perfect. It hasn't been great, but it has been better. And again, you should have gotten a goal there.
2: Grant Stolman sends it over the top, looking for J.J. Williams. Is he on sides? No whistle. J.J. stays with it. Two green jerseys on him. Gets taken down. No foul called. And one back by Portland. Ooh. Goes out of play. And that's going to be a corner kick.
3: Is it a throw or a corner?
2: It looks like it's going to be a corner kick for Rhode Island here as it goes off of Serigne Fay last.
3: Well, what I was going to say is that ball over the top, in theory, worked, but it didn't because you put J.J. Williams in a difficult situation, Tom, where he's got two defenders on him immediately. So it was dispossessed because of that. He's so big and strong, he was able to create a turnover there as a Rhode Island sub is coming in. But That over the ball, again, watching after hearing what I said and then seeing that, you would think, well, that worked. It really didn't.
2: Dwayne Atkinson will come on for Pity Rodriguez, so only 13 minutes of action in the second half here, and Pity Rodriguez's day is done. This is kind of pedestrian, which is uncharacteristic from what we've seen so far for this year. So let's see if the Jamaican national and Dwayne Atkinson can turn this game on a dime. Looking for help anywhere offensively.
3: He has
2: right
3: been
2: now.
3: That super sub that's created opportunities and scored too, so hoping for that today.
2: Far sideline corner kick, in swinger, sent to the far post, and Baccarat can't get a touch on it. Goes out of play, and another goal kick coming for Portland.
3: 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Do not miss out. Tom and I, both fans of Bill Burr, so you're going to have a great time if you go there.
2: Absolutely. Hysterical comedian with
3: amazing.
2: A legendary career. Worked his way from the bottom to the top, and you can watch Bill Burr clips for hours.
3: And New England strong. New England proud.
2: Yeah, Boston its own. As Dorsey touches it back to the midfield. Now it's Scardina with it near sideline. Finds Logan Dorsey. Dorsey keeps it on the ground here for Nick Scardina. Side of the box. Tries to cross it. Knocks it off of Portland's Serigne Fay. And another corner kick coming for Rhode Island. Now the eighth of the day as we approach the hour mark here.
3: But that's better play. That when you look at that last play leading up to the corner kick, that encapsulates what I'm talking about with this team. It's quick play. It's creative play. It's not taking too many touches or overthinking, but knowing what you're doing with the ball. And Nick Scardina did a good job to get that deflection at the end of it. Take advantage of this corner kick now because you're getting them all night.
2: Amos Shapiro-Thompson now going to take a corner kick for Rhode Island. See if he can get something going. It's going to be an outswinging corner sent to the far post, and it's in the back of the net. And the lead cut down to one. Is that J.J. Williams? Or is it Hugo Bacharach that gets the goal? They were both up in the air at the same time. The camera's pointing to Bacharach as we just crossed the hour mark. Hunter Morse slow to get up here, and it's a 2-1 game. And last week, we saw Union Omaha claw back from a 2-0 deficit. Can Rhode Island do the same?
3: That looked like Hugo Bacharach on the end of this. It's a great corner kick by Amos Shapiro-Thompson, who is taking it with an outswinger, but putting pace on it enough to have that player get up, get power, push it into the back of the net. But that corner kick happens because of really good possession-based play through the channels to find someone running through. Nick Scardina, we saw last week, able to play a ball through. This time it goes out for a corner kick, but 30 minutes left for Rhode Island to take all that just happened, put this game back level and maybe even come out of here with 3 points. There's enough to do there.
2: Well, Logan Dorsey actually going to get credited with the goal there. So the comeback is on. It's been an absolutely ugly start for Rhode Island, but in the second half here, in the opening 15 minutes, it's been all RIFC. As now Portland going to try to punch back here. Far sideline. Valera inside of the area. Crosses it to the middle and cut off by Karifa Yao. And he'll just simply touch it out to Jorge Quizera.
3: I will say, though, Portland is really taking advantage of their right side, meaning Rhode Island's left side. There's been a lot of miscommunication, a lot of off-marking that's really worked in Portland's favor.
2: Bacharach able to shield off a defender right there. Going to play it over the top for Logan Dorsey. Dorsey, side of the box, sends it into the middle, looking for J.J. Williams, knocked back out to the top of the box. Rhode Island still with it. Bacharach keeps it on the ground, looking for Scardina through the hole. And cleared away by Portland, kept in the offensive half by Grant Stoneman, gets a bad touch, though, on it. And let's see, Ollie Wright tries to keep it in play. And it's going to be a Rhode Island throw out of the defensive half right in front of the midfield line.
3: Why Drive and Ripta can take you there from city streets to stadium seats. They've got Rhode Island covered. 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
2: So Grant Stoneman will throw it on in. It's like Bacharach is short, and we have our first sub for Portland right now.
3: I said it a few times in this match, though, Tom. That's a moment where things change very quickly in soccer. It changes on a dime, and even as poorly as you've played, not up to your standard, you get a goal in the 61st minute. There's so much time left to try to get this game back into your favor. The next 5 minutes, very important to A, not concede, but to keep that offensive momentum going as Rhode Island tries to build out of the back.
2: Barboza is replaced by Mikey Lopez here, so that's the first sub for Bobby Murphy in Portland. As it's sent to the far sideline, right in front of the corner flag, Rhode Island's got it. Touchback for Jorge Quizera, and knocked out of play off of Rhode Island last. It'll be a Portland throw.
3: Well, again, not great to lose possession here, but it's in a good area for Rhode Island to really press up, something that we haven't seen enough of from them tonight as well, because Portland has been playing well through the channels and really getting the ball out of their defensive third. But try to press up and create a forced turnover here.
2: Off the throw-in. Hamadi Jop able to win it back, chips it up into the air. Inside of the area it goes. J.J. Williams can't track it down, cleared out. Still in the defensive half for Portland. Sent back to the midfield, and let's see, Valera able to keep it in. He's got two white jerseys around him, and it's going to fall back to Rhode Island on a loose ball as Mateo Kidd was the intended target on that pass. And now Bacharach will come forward to the near sideline now for Nick Scardina with some space. Met there by Ollie Wright for Portland in the offensive half. Rhode Island's got it. Back to Hugo. Keeps it on the ground here for Grant Stoneman. Playing it around the back and now out wide for Hamadi Jop. Jop sends it down the middle on a line looking for Amos Shapiro Thompson. Goes out of play, though. And that's been a consistent theme that we've seen from... Actually, it was Scardina that was the intended target, but this has been a consistent theme that we've seen from Jop, just not connecting on long passes today.
3: And you've got to learn as the game goes on. You just had a great offensive buildup. You can't do that the entire time. I mean, direct balls are going to happen, and some of them are going to work, but in a scenario like that, when you're still down a goal after you're trying to build from the back, you're just giving the ball back for no reason. It's. I would actually prefer a lateral move or a negative move in that instance rather than just kicking the ball away.
2: So Hunter Morse sends everybody downfield on this goal kick and puts it up into the air. It's going to create a 50-50 opportunity where we got a foul here on Rhode Island. And a little too much pushing and shoving.
3: Yeah, right in front of the referee.
2: Is that Amos Shapiro Thompson with that foul? Looks like it.
3: Tough look.
2: So it'll be a free kick right in the middle of the field. Obviously, it was a tough first half, but through the opening 20 minutes here in the second half, do you see a little bit of a different Rhode Island side so far?
3: For sure. I mean, I think the response to probably what happened in the locker room definitely helped. I think Portland actually really playing defensive-minded coming out of the break helped, and you're able to get that goal with a lot of time left. Keep doing what works. Keep trying to play through the channels.
2: Valera to the middle, headed away by Grant Stoneman, cleared out to the midfield, and it's going to be picked up by Dwayne Atkinson. Going to keep it on the ground, and a through ball for J.J. Williams. Only Morse to beat. J.J. inside of the area. Nice hustle back from Portland. Crosses it to Logan Dorsey. Can't connect on the shot, and cleared away by Hearts of Pine. Almost the equalizer right there. Knocked out of play, and a throw-in for Portland.
3: Yeah, couldn't make out who the defender was, but that was...
2: I think that was Serigne Faye that
3: Serigne
2: came back.
3: Serigne Faye, just an incredible... Because this is a great ball through. I mean, a phenomenal ball through, and J.J. Williams does a good job with the outside of his foot, and then his left foot to find Would you say that was Logan Dorsey?
2: That was Logan Dorsey.
3: So Logan Dorsey, I mean, on a platter, but that's just a huge defensive play. And Morrissey doesn't even need to make a save there because of the defense. Really, really big moment there in the game, but credit to the defense for Portland.
2: Was that a better play by Faye, or did JJ just slow up too much?
3: No, I think Faye, for sure, because JJ slowing up is why Logan Dorsey was so open, and Dorsey had a shot on frame if Faye's not there to deflect it.
2: Jaden Jones-Riley will throw it on in as it's knocked out of play by Rhode Island. And thrown down the line here, Hamidi Jop heads it out of play and takes a tumble out of bounds. And actually, that was Karifi Yao that went for that one.
3: I think that's going to be a foul.
2: Are they calling a foul on Titus Washington?
3: It's going to be a yellow.
2: And it's going to be a yellow, too, for Titus Washington.
3: I believe for successive fouls, because the referee just pointed to three different areas and then gave Titus Washington that card.
2: So maybe Rhode Island starting to frustrate this defense for Portland a little bit here.
3: It's a mental game. We talk about it week in and week out. Who has the mental fortitude to see a game out? And right now you've got to watch a play like that, conceding a goal. Maybe things are turning.
2: So Washington with the yellow card. Quizera has the other one for Rhode Island. As Scardino with the ball now. Puts it over the top looking for JJ, and it's headed out of play. Or it's going to be, it's going to be headed out of play by Kamali Green, and a throw-in coming right next to the corner flag for Rhode Island.
3: And I like that long, that direct ball, because J.J. Williams had position. He was on the inside of the defense, so Scardina picked his head up, found that vision play, and put a good ball through that goes out for a long throw-in now, so a good positive result because of that direct play.
2: About to hit the 68-minute mark. J.J. Williams with the throw, sends it inside of the area to the middle, headed away. There was second ball and knocked out of play on that shot. Trying to see who took that. It might have been Hamidi. That was Amos Shapiro. Yeah, Amos Shapiro Thompson. A little hard with the sun glare that, this afternoon
3: it's been
2: in Portland.
3: And the camera has been out of focus, but we're doing our best. Let me tell you about Vital Den. 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
2: So Hunter Morse kicks it down on a line towards the sideline and knocked out of, and it falls out of play, I should say. And a throw in coming for Rhode Island right at the midfield. So the continued pressure is working for Rhode Island right now, as it looks like more subs coming on for Portland here. Off the throw in, Bacharach leaves it for Dwayne Atkinson. Atkinson stays on the ball, tries to push it out wide for Georgia Quizera, but that pass intercepted. And Hamidi Jop able to keep it in the offensive half, cutting off that pass, and just sends it right back to Hunter Morse. I mean, it just kind of looked like he just looked his head up and kicked it as quick as possible.
3: Tough afternoon for number 32.
2: And again, uncharacteristic.
3: Yeah, I mean, these performances happen, and it's a long season, and you use the word uncharacteristic. I think that's fair. There's a lot of mistakes that we're seeing a lot of players make, but Hamidi Jop in particular make, that we don't see week in and week out. But what's your next? Forget about that. Forget about if it was a good touch or a bad touch. What's your next play going to be? That is what defines you. The next.
2: Scardino wins the 50-50 ball. Oh, it might be a penalty. No. Scardino was knocked down in the box by Michael Poon-Engeron, and no foul called. Cleared away to the midfield, but kept in by Rhode Island FC. Atkinson finds Bacharach. Now it's Amos Shapiro Thompson. Stays on top of the ball, and a nice job by Portland to force the turnover here. Now it's played up to Ollie Wright in the attacking half. To the middle now. Hearts of Pine trying to get something going here. Inside of the area, Valera. Woo! And a nice job by Karifi. Yeah, this is where he comes up big every single time. Stopping a goal-scoring opportunity and keeping this a one-goal game with less than 20 minutes to go.
3: Brick wall.
2: That's the difference maker with him in the back.
3: What a stand-up play. That should have been a goal. That was excellent. First, it started with Ollie Wright. Just good, quick play from Portland. A lot of players out of position because Rhode Island is pressing up high. But Karifi makes the defensive play of the afternoon, picking that ball out.
2: If Rhode Island's able to get a draw, that Karifi moment might be the difference maker in this one. Bacharach goes back to Hamidi Jop into the middle for Dwayne Atkinson. Now back to Bacharach right into the center circle. Takes his time, looking throughout the field. Now it's Grant Stolman for Nick Scardina. Sends it up on the line for JJ. Could be won by Portland. Second ball won by Hearts of Pine. Cleared away, and It's going to be a handball on Rhode Island and a free kick coming for Portland.
3: Follow Rhode Island FC on social media for exclusive content, behind-the-scenes access, club news, and the best moments of the season. 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And
2: again, you just look at the balls won in the air this afternoon. 60% going to Portland right now. And
3: effort.
2: I mean, it's a big part of Rhode Island's game. If you take that away, I mean, you're halfway to a win. As it looks like Ollie Wright's day might be over. He's got a goal and assist on this one.
3: We're normally not at an end of a game talking about the effort of Rhode Island. Sometimes it's execution, sometimes it's thought process, mental mistakes, but the effort and the effort is really something that we don't question. But when you look at a statistic like that and you're looking for an answer as to why, that speaks to an effort-based statistic.
2: So, the trials and tribulations sometimes of these broadcasts lead to some technical difficulties. We just lost the picture. Now we have it back. And
3: it just said Grant Stoneman was subbed out for Clay Holstead.
2: So, Grant Stoneman out for Rhode Island, Clay Holstead in. See if any other subs happened here. Because I thought I saw some Portland guys walking to the sideline. As Joshua Drack throws it on in, gets the ball back. And let's see. Foul should be coming here against Rhode Island. No, they're going to say it went off of Portland last out of play. Or they're going to say it deflected off of Rhode Island. Okay. I thought that was going to be a foul with two white shirts. So Joshua Drack comes over to the near sideline and will throw it on in and maybe try to create some problems into the middle of the area. And once again, knocked out of play, this time off of Clay Holstead. And is this going to be the first corner of the day for Portland? It looks like it will be.
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2: So, Jay Kamara and Tyler Huck come on here for Portland Hearts of Pine. Walter Valera and Ollie Wright's days are done. So, Ollie Wright done for the day with a goal and assist on this one. As the first corner kick of the day for Portland comes on the near sideline. Sent inside of the area. Punched away by Koke Vegas. Falls back to the top of the box. Ooh. And going to be sent all the way back to Hunter Morse for Hearts of Pine. And Hunter Morse will put this one up in the air once again into the attacking half. And going to be headed out of play by Rhode Island. And a throw-in coming for Portland.
3: That would give the Portland coaching staff a heart attack. Because, I mean, it was well executed there, but there, you're talking about a 70-yard pass back to your goalkeeper. There's so many different players that are in between there that things could have happened poorly.
2: Inside of the area, it goes for Portland, and it'll be kicked out of danger by Rhode Island, and now Scardino will try to work it out of the back. Send it up on a line here, maybe looking for JJ over the top. Can it find JJ? It doesn't, and it'll be kicked out of play by Hearts of Pine, and a throw-in coming for Rhode Island deep in the final third. So, Rhode Island pretty much controlled a lot of the play here and through the first third of this second half, as it looks like Mateo Kidd will go down and maybe his day is about to be done. But in the last 15 minutes, do you think Portland's wrangled back some of that momentum?
3: A little bit, and that's what happens after you score a goal, because your thought process, your scheme, your methodology changes. 2-0, now 2-1, so you've got to press forward a little bit more. You can't play so defensive-minded, trying to get more separation. You get a little bit more urgency playing offense, and then you try to connect more passes rather than just kicking the ball away and trying to play super safe defensively. But I think Rhode Island has handled that well, and 15 minutes left plus stoppage time gives a lot of room left. Long way of saying there's going to be another opportunity for Rhode Island to score, but they have had multiple opportunities even through this afternoon, which hasn't been their best performance. That has been the result of great goalkeeping, good defending. So can you break through that?
2: Yeah, Hunter Morris has made some really good saves here in this one so far, but you go back to maybe the biggest moment of the game. It's that Quisera shot that was stopped by Hunter Morris right on the doorstep.
3: Yeah, I mean, it was a great save, but it was helped by the area of the frame that Quisera put it in. Also, not a lot of power behind that as well really helped him out as they're re-showing that first goal. I mean, again, that I want to say this is an uncharacteristic goal, but that's exactly how Birmingham scored in the first 5 minutes however many weeks ago. So if you're a coaching staff, they will clip those together because you don't want that habitual play at any time, Tom, but it's in the first 5 minutes to give up goals like that can't happen.
2: So Mateo Kidd's day is done. Kidd scoring the opening goal in the 3rd minute, so both goal scorers for Portland have now been taken out, and we'll see who comes on here for Bobby Murphy's side. Less than 14 minutes to go. Looks like Evans will be coming on, and it looks like Kamara coming on for Titus Washington. So both strikers coming on out right now for Portland, and maybe a little bit more of a defensive mindset in the final third here. So a throw-in coming for Rhode Island, sent inside of the area, punched away by Hunter Morris. The rebound falls right in front of the net, but Portland gets away with one right there.
3: This is what I'm
2: kicked
3: saying.
2: Kicked out of play, and Rhode Island will have a throw.
3: It's an afternoon of missed opportunities, but again, just some unlucky ones, too. I know people don't love hearing that word, but it has been some unlucky play, and some lucky play for Portland. You got to credit Morris there again, but that ball almost found itself in the back of the net.
2: So another throw coming in for Rhode Island here. It looks like J.J. Williams is going to throw this one in. Kind of tough by the picture, sent inside of the area, headed away by Portland. Side of the box, crossed into the middle. Portland clears it out. Another shot, top of the box, and goes over the crossbar and out of play. And it'll be a goal kick.
3: I'd love to get a replay, which we're getting right here. So it's a flick on, it looks like, from Karifa. Yeah, this one off the post. That was off the post. I mean, again, unlucky from Rhode Island. What a great flick on off of that throw-in from Karifa. Yeah, that should have found the back of the net, but the goalkeeper's best friend, the posts and the crossbar, and that definitely helped Hunter Morris there.
2: So Hunter Morris, once again, going to try to pin Rhode Island back here and make it difficult for Rhode Island to build up in the attack. Into the midfield it goes, and Bacharach wins the first header. Played up to Logan Dorsey. Dorsey can't get a good touch on it. And Joshua Drack will try to work it out of the back here. Able to get right around one Rhode Island defender. And now it's crossed to the far sideline. Portland, right outside of the area. Abubakar Kamara sends it up to the middle. Kamara takes a shot, and it's going to trickle wide left. It's going to stay in play here for Rhode Island.
3: Yeah, that was a missed offside by the linesman. I'm not sure how that wasn't called. But results in Rhode Island regaining possession.
2: So now it's Dwayne Atkinson out of the defensive half. Less than 12 minutes to go here, plus stoppage time. Can Rhode Island force another PK showdown in back-to-back Prince Tires Cup matches? Atkinson finds Bacharach. Bacharach takes his time, twists and turns, trying to come to the near sideline. Finds Clay Holstead. Back to the middle for Atkinson. Tries to chip it over the top for Nick Scardina. Falls for Clay Holstead inside of the air. J.J. Williams gets fouled from behind. Is going to be offsides, though. So close to drawing the penalty, and J.J. is going to be slow to get up here. Is he holding his calf, or is he holding his hamstring? Looks like he's just trying to shake this off. It doesn't look like it might be too bad, but
3: I mean, that offside
2: certainly went down with a little bit of pain.
3: That offside definitely negates an absolute penalty shot for Rhode Island. It's just it's another unlucky moment as J.J. Williams is trying to stretch a little bit, but look at this play. I mean, he just gets kicked in the back of the leg.
2: Behind.
3: I mean, that almost was a card and a penalty kick, but it just gets tossed because of the offside. Tough spot.
2: Yeah, JJ was on sides. Kamala Green would have been called for an easy penalty.
3: And a yellow card for sure.
2: Oh, yeah. So Hunter Morris will take this free kick and once again try to pin Rhode Island back. Sends it up on a line to the midfield and touch forward by Joshua Drack, but knocks it out of play. And Bacharach with the quick throw gets it back into the field of play.
3: There actually could have been grounds for it even with the offsides because that's a player that just kicked the back of JJ Williams' leg. I mean, that's yellow card worthy.
2: Jop finds Bacharach. We'll come on back to the left back. Hamady puts it over to the middle and headed out of play by Joshua Drack. Be a throw-in on the near sideline here for Rhode Island. A little bit deeper in the attacking half right outside of the final third, and Clay Holstead will throw it on in. So Clay, waiting for bodies to come forward here.
3: Which is a better option because J.J. Williams is in the box. Right.
2: But it seems like on those far sideline throws, J.J. is taking them.
3: Dual long throw-ins. You'd love to see it.
2: So a near sideline throw. Clay Holstead puts it inside of the area, headed down by Portland, and it's going to fall to Hunter Morris, who's just going to jump right on top of it and eat up a couple of seconds here. And now it's starting to get late for Rhode Island as we've crossed over the 80-minute mark, and Hunter Morris going to send everybody upfield, take some time off the clock. He's going to put it on the ground here, look for anybody to come up, and let's see.
3: I think he was handling the ball out of
2: the... Yeah, he was outside of the area, so it's going to be a free kick for Rhode Island.
3: I think that's a card.
2: As Hunter Morris with, like, just a... I mean...
3: That's not a card, though?
2: Hunter Morse, I think, just went completely blank on that. Are they saying it's a corner?
3: I'm not
2: quite sure.
3: I don't know. We're trying to guess. We're clearly not there.
2: Camera angles haven't been great today either. So it's a far sideline corner kick now for Rhode Island.
3: So it must have gone out of bounds on that, what they thought was a save.
2: So it'll be an in-swinging corner kick sent to the middle, headed away by Hearts of Pine, falls back to the top of the box, and Georgia Quisera couldn't get a touch on it at all. And now Portland going to try to just work it out of danger and sent back to the midfield. Let's see. Comes to the near sideline, and Hamidi Jop just gets beat right there inside of the area. Here comes Abukar Kamara, and that's cut off by Karifa Yao. And he'll come back for Hamidi Jop. Just a tough day from the Clemson graduate, who just falls down as he tries to clear it out of the back. Kept on in by Michael Poon-Engeron. Pushed out wide here. Portland, inside of the area. Babacar tries to dance around a defender, and Clay Holstead right there to swallow that one up, and it's sent back up for Logan Dorsey. Maybe some numbers here. Dorsey over the half line, comes to the middle for Dwayne Atkinson. Atkinson gets around one defender, gets taken down hard right there, and some extra hands. It's like Joshua Drack was all over him. Quick restart. Bacharach plays it through the middle, finds Dorsey, tries to cross it into the center.
3: That's an excellent ball through by Hugo Bacharach and a really good job by Logan Dorsey. If that ball is just a little bit angled more towards the center, away from the goalkeeper, there were two Rhode Island players there ready to put it in the back of the net. That's such a great seed ball through from Bacharach, though. Love when players are able to find other players like that.
2: So Clay Holstead will have a throw in here as it's knocked out of play by Portland. It's going to be a long throw that's going to be put inside of the area as Rhode Island's right outside of the final third. It'll be a near sideline throw. Put into the middle of the box. First header won by Rhode Island. Falls back to the top. JJ, the shot. And it's jumped on by Hunter Morse. I thought it was actually JJ Williams. Trying to see who actually got on top of that.
3: Might have been Quisera.
2: So JJ wins the first header. Falls frame is Shapiro Thompson. It's actually Dwayne Atkinson who took the shot.
3: Oh, Dwayne. Wow.
2: So just not enough power on that
3: one. I saw the left foot and I thought it was Quiz.
2: So Morse sends it back out to the midfield. One back by Rhode Island. Bacharach plays it to the far sideline here. Settled down by Rhode Island. Quisera sends it into the middle. Header. The Scardina. Oh, what a save by Hunter Morse. Denied. Big saves all day today from Hunter Morse. What a performance.
3: Scardina was
2: right in front of him.
3: That is a massive save by Hunter Morse. Incredible reflexes. That could not have been better executed. That was a great shot on goal. Good pace, down on the ground, going toward a corner. The goalie just made it the better play. Wow.
2: So a far sideline throw here, trying to see who's going to throw it inside of the area. Put into the middle of the box. JJ Williams can't connect. Far post, the rebound. And now they're going to call a foul against Rhode Island here. I don't know if Logan Dorsey got called for the foul on the first JJ shot or when it fell into the middle, but regardless, a free kick coming.
3: Give us a replay.
2: So, crossed into the middle by Georgia Quisera. Scardina, on the outside of the foot, too.
3: Yeah, that's where you want that ball to go to. That was an incredible reflexive play. That was a handball by
2: Logan Dorsey just put his hand out there just blatantly.
3: What an incredible reflexive save by Hunter Morse, who's just had a massive game. And again, I wasn't taking anything away from him talking about lucky to unlucky. There have been some unlucky moments, but he has made three, maybe four, game-changing saves for this Portland Hearts of Pine team.
2: So that gets knocked out of play by Rhode Island. It's going to be a throw-in for Portland here. When we went into halftime, Rhode Island had six shots with three on net. Now the count is 16 shots for Rhode Island, but only five on net.
3: But the volume's up.
2: The volume's certainly up from the first half, but only three shots from outside of the box. And
3: I will say those other four shots on net could have been goals. They were just better play by the goalkeeper.
2: Off the throw, and Rhode Island gets it back momentarily. Bacharach sends it to the midfield. It's going to be a loose ball. Let's see who picks it up. Scardine is going for it with Joshua Drack, who chips it up into the air, and it's going to fall back to Clay Holstead. Holstead will go back to the captain, Koke Vegas, and the keeper for Rhode Island. Going to take his time and coming outside of the area, and he falls down as he tries to clear it. Now it's going to be Portland on the counterattack here. Babacar inside of the area, top of the box. Jop right there to slow him down a little bit. Now it's a through ball. Portland, can't connect as Karifa Yao slows down that attack. And now it's played up to Nick Scardino, who just knocks it out of play off of Joshua Drack. And now it'll be a throw in for Rhode Island on the near sideline. So Scardino will come over to throw it on in. And just going to simply go back to Hugo Bacharach here. So Hugo pushes it out wide for Jojair Quizera. Quiz crosses it inside of the box, looking for J.J. Williams. It's going to take a deflection off his back, but I think they're going to call him offsides or a handball.
3: One or the other. And J.J.'s got to be better. At this part of the game, this juncture of the game, got to watch your lines better. You can't afford to be called offside. That's the second or third time that's happened this half.
2: You got to give credit to the way this Portland defense has played day today.
3: And again, the goalkeeper just making tremendous saves. You think about those four saves that we're talking about. It was Noah Fusan in the first half. It was Jojair Quizera in the first half. It was Logan Dorsey in the second half. It was Nick Scardina in the second half. Like, those are big saves made by Hunter Morrison. Those are when you look at the end of the game, if it ends 2-1, that's the difference maker. Again, Rhode Island has not played up to their standard, but that really is the crux of the game right now, is that those opportunities were just saved. They didn't go in, and Portland was able to convert.
2: Abikar Kamara sends it into the middle here. Portland trying to get one more on the board, but cleared away by Karifa Yao. It's going to fall back to Michael Poon-Engeron. Engeron, pressured there by Emma Shapiro-Thompson. And now it's going to be crossed by Breck Evans to the far sideline. Loose ball, back with Rhode Island. And now it's a through ball up to J.J. Williams. J.J. having trouble getting it off his foot. It's going to go backwards for Emma Shapiro-Thompson. Tackle from behind, no foul call.
3: Ball first.
2: Now Michael Poon-Engeron can stay on top of it with some space. 2.5 minutes to go plus stoppage time. Engeron fakes right now, goes back to his left. Now comes down for Joshua Drack. Drack back for Engeron. Three white jerseys around those two and deflected off of Rhode Island out of play. It'll be a throw in for Portland, and he can eat some clock here as more seconds tick off. And Joshua Drack going to let everybody come forward and just take his time and throwing this one back in. So if Rhode Island can equalize, we could be going to penalties once again as Bacharach sends it all the way back down to the midfield, and it's going to be headed back by Serigne Fay. Kind of weak, but nobody there from Rhode Island to really pressure, and Hunter Morse will take his time and let Logan Dorsey come to him, and he'll just pick this one up. So approaching 90 seconds left plus stoppage time. Right now, it is Mateo Kidd's third-minute goal, and it's going to be seen as the game winner in this one as Hunter Morse sends it down on a line and intended for Abikar Kamara. Out of play. And now Hamadi Jop will throw it in for Rhode Island.
3: But you have past performance against Portland in your favor here, Tom. Going into stoppage time, this just happened. They were up 2-1 against Omaha. They were conceded in literally the last 30 seconds of that game. So if you get 5 or 6 minutes to work here, it's not over.
2: So yeah, Union Omaha with a 94th minute equalizer. So trouble for Portland to work it out of the back. A lot of white shirts right there and a foul against Rhode Island FC. And Amos Shapiro-Thompson not happy with the refereeing because, well, you got to feel for Amos there because he gets fouled from behind in the midfield before, but now he gets called for an infraction. And Portland going to take their time on this free kick. No Lay Alfonso today. You surprised by that?
3: A little, as I was looking at the players that were still available, especially when there's goals that are needed.
2: Yeah.
3: And I think Logan Dorsey has played very well, but that could have been a sub in the last 15 minutes that you could have brought someone on.
2: So Hunter Morse comes out of the net and will take this free kick. 30 seconds to go until stoppage time, and Morse with a poor free kick right there, kicks it out of play. And now the quick throw-in, and Holstead will send it downfield, looking for J.J. Williams. Too much power on that one, though.
3: Yeah,
2: Hunter Morse off his line, picks it up.
3: Not going to work. Not going to work. Especially now, because that's what Portland wants you to do. They're baiting you to do that. Because then they're able to take more time off the clock and do exactly what they just did as we finish regulation.
2: Yep, so we just hit the 90-minute mark. Let's see what the stoppage time is. As Bacharach off the throw, throws it back to Karifa Yao. No signal yet up on the scoreboard as it's sent downfield for J.J., heads it down to the middle. Nobody there. Dwayne Atkinson tries to keep it in the offensive half. Now back for Hamadi Jop. 4 minutes of stoppage time.
3: Ooh.
2: So it's Bacharach. Fakes to his right, now goes back to his left in the middle of the park. Pushes it out wide for Hamadi Jop. Jop, line drive kick into the middle, and headed out of play by Portland, and they're going to call it either offside or a foul on Rhode Island.
3: That's a tough thing to take right there.
2: And Joshua Drack in a round of applause from his fellow teammates. and just the frustration setting in for Rhode Island as we're a minute into stoppage time here and Portland eating some seconds away, crucial seconds.
3: But again, when you're playing those direct balls like that and you kind of backed yourself in a corner to have to do that, this is the result of it. It's the goalkeeper getting the ball. It's a foul that's created, and then you can take more time off the clock. You've put yourself in the position like this if you're Rhode Island.
2: So Hunter Moore sends everybody downfield. A minute 20 into the 4 minutes of stoppage time, and Morse can't connect with anybody. Bacharach heads it forward for J.J. Williams, but can't get a good touch on it.
3: Look how many players are back from Portland.
2: And Joshua Drack sends it to the midfield, but Kariff Yao puts it back into the attacking half. Second ball won by Portland. Now it's going to be headed around. Who's going to settle down on it? As Tyler Huck can't connect the pass there. Out of play, Nick Scardina throws it on in. Off the throw, and Joshua Drack wins the first ball for Portland. Second ball going to be won by Breck Evans here. Now Rhode Island puts it back into their attacking half. Atkinson can't connect with anybody. And now it's up to Abakar Kamara, and it's going to be left through the middle. Is it going to be a breakaway for Portland Hearts of Pine? Saved by Koke Vegas. An opportunity to end that one right there, as it looked like it was Jay Kamara who was in on net versus Koke. And once again, the captain comes up big.
3: Yeah, that's tough. I would have probably had him dribble to the corner flag. But in that moment, when you're in on the goalie, it's tough to not give away that breakaway. Hamidi Job beaten again on that play. But Koke Vegas making a massive save of his own.
2: Jay Kamara inches away from nailing this one goodnight. So knocked out of play by Rhode Island. Now a Portland throw here. Put in quickly. Up to Jay Kamara. Swallowed up by three white jerseys right there. Clay Holstead wins back possession. Minute 20 to go here. Holstead clears it out to the midfield. Portland puts it back deep into Rhode Island's defensive half. Kicked out of play.
3: That works.
2: And a throw in coming in for Rhode Island. And it's just kind of slow getting that ball back into play here. Quisera finally gets it back in. Holstead with a minute to go.
3: About the referee giving them a lot of liberty there. That ball was well forward.
2: Holstead over the top, sends it to the corner flag, and just nobody there, and this pretty much should do it. Kamali Green goes to the ground here, so obviously some gamesmanship from Portland Hearts of Pine.
3: Those fans are excited.
2: The Drigo Union going to get their first win over Rhode Island FC after dropping both matches last year, once in the U.S. Open Cup, and then secondly at Centerville Bank Stadium in the Jägermeister Cup last year. Revenge coming for Bobby Murphy, and a lot of momentum heading into next week. As we head back into league play, Rhode Island will be taking on Brooklyn next week at Centerville Bank Stadium, and certainly a team that surprised people as Brooklyn in their first season. 20 seconds to go. Kariff Yao tries to create something, sending it back into the offensive half. Loose ball picked up by Portland, cleared away and out of play. And with 10 seconds to go here, this might be all she wrote, as Hamidi Jop's got to get in quickly, puts it in over the top, and oh, just unbelievable defense today by Portland. Clears this one all the way downfield. Vegas off his line, out of his neck, going to try to send it in for one more attack, and that pretty much should do it. Portland sends it back out wide for Jay Kamara. This might be just one more for why not. Kamara inside of the area, trying to get around Jop, and Hamidi Jop slows him down. Jay Kamara gets taken down, and that'll do it. So Portland Hearts of Pine get their first win in the Prinks Tires Cup with a 2-1 victory over Rhode Island FC. Two first half goals. It was all Bobby Murphy's side needed. It was a third minute goal from Mateo Kidd off the assist from Ollie Wright, who has 3 goals and 3 assists in league play this year. And then it was the number 10 in Ollie Wright to get the second goal on the day. Rhode Island cut down the lead in the second half here with the Logan Dorsey corner kick goal, but not enough, as Hearts of Pine celebrating up at Fitzpatrick Stadium this afternoon.
3: Yeah, it's a tough result for Rhode Island. They just really didn't play up to their standard. Much better second half than first half. With all of that being said, the opportunities were there. The man of the match on the television broadcast given to Hunter Morse, as it absolutely should have. Man made a crazy amount of saves to take multiple goals away from Rhode Island. But the play, that what we expect from this Rhode Island team, what they expect from themselves, just wasn't there for the majority of the game. Even with a better second half, there were still too many mistakes, too many different times where play should have been different, kind of regressed into more of the same that didn't work rather than did. But again, you've got to credit the goalkeeper, and that's what counts. Portland taking advantage of their early opportunities, Rhode Island having to play from behind and never really to claw back all the way.
2: Looking at the stats here, too, again, just, you know, some numbers that stick out. 25 crosses today from Rhode Island. How many of them do you think were effective in the end?
3: I would say 3.
2: Rhode Island offside 4 different times. 10 corners.
3: Yeah.
2: It resulted in 1 goal, but 10 corners, a lot of opportunities.
3: And a lot of those corners just sailed over everybody and weren't taken advantage of because of, again, the dead ball execution, which has been an issue.
2: Second half certainly different than the first half because Portland won 60% of the aerial duels in that first half, but Rhode Island wrangled back that narrative at the end with winning 55% of the aerial duels for the day.

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1: A not-so-good one against an opponent you should beat. So it goes back to what you asked me earlier. In this instance, did they play up or play down to their competition? It would be tough for me to say no. I do think it's too small of a sample size and too early in the season to really make that a narrative. But in these last two matches, there is an argument to be made for that.
2: Last week,
3: but last week, going up against a team that scored going into last week in Tampa, who sits in first place, undefeated on the year, hasn't lost, and the type of performance that you put out there, it was like watching a chess match between two really good sides. Today, Rhode Island lost its identity and just something that we're not used to seeing. So it's just something that needs to be corrected going back into league play next week when Rhode Island FC will take on Brooklyn FC. That'll be a 7:30 kick here on 790 The Score. And not too many games left before we head towards the World Cup break. So you kind of want to get going into some type of role here because you're going to have a long layoff for the World Cup. And to get those legs kick-started back up again when you're just not playing your best soccer, it's going to be hard.
1: Right, and this performance, again, not great today, and not to denigrate the cups within the league play, but what matters is league play, and what matters is USL Championship. So how are you able to come back next week? It's going to be a good mental threshold, a good mental mark, that is not threshold, a good mental marker to try to see what this team can do. They had a poor 45 minutes against Birmingham, their first real poor sustained play for like a month and a half. They bounced back against Tampa Bay. This was more than 45 minutes today if you put it all together throughout the 90 minutes. Can you bounce back again at home against Brooklyn in USL play?
3: So let's look at the Group 5 standings in the Prinks Tires Cup. And with this result, Portland Hearts of Pine jump up to first place in Group 5 with 4 points, a win and a draw. Second place, Brooklyn FC, who has yet to play their second Prinks Tires Cup match with 3 points. New York Cosmos in third place with 3 points as well. But the difference is goal differential right there. Westchester SC in fourth place with 2 points. Rhode Island FC all the way at the bottom with 2 points. And then right now, Hartford Athletic, who hasn't played their second Prinks Tires Cup match yet, only 1 point and in last place in Group 5. So a tough afternoon for Rhode Island FC up at Fitzpatrick Stadium up in Maine. But we'll be back next week at 7:30 for when Rhode Island FC takes on Brooklyn FC. Before we go, here's a message from there.
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3: So, Rhode Island, one more time, loses to Portland Hearts of Pine up at Fitzpatrick Stadium 2-1. 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For Nick Giuliano, I'm Tom Quinlan saying good night. 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
4: I'm there. You're there. We're all watching. So why wouldn't they do it? Who really has an issue with that? The opening week, wouldn't it be a problem? Oh, it's a Tuesday or Wednesday. You're not worried about prep time. It's the opener. Got a full week and change off since the previous preseason game, and you can figure that piece out. Who knows? Don't forget, like, Thursday night football is something we've grown accustomed to. It's been in our lives now. But let's not forget that the only Thursday night games it used to be was Thanksgiving, Cowboys and Lions, playing on Thanksgiving, and then the league decided we could do more of this. Let's do it starting Thanksgiving each week after that, like for the next month, before you get the weeks 17 or 18, I think just 18, we'll have Thursday night games for that month period. But then those drew enough ratings that the NFL said, nah, we want to do it throughout the year. And then they got an exclusive broadcast partner in Prime Video that has the Thursday night games. Why can't that happen with Wednesday night? I'm just asking the question. It might be that you do it for a month after, and it starts with Thanksgiving Eve, and you have a month of Wednesday night games, and the only teams that are playing on those Wednesday night games are teams coming off a bye week the previous week. Because if you expand to 18 games, you're going to get another bye for every team. Robert Kraft wants every team to play an international game.

0: each year if you have an 18-game schedule. So get ready. The NFL is not done growing. The NFL is not done expanding. They're not done pushing forward. The question is, how does the consumer feel about it? Because in every other sport, there's pushback. In the NFL, it doesn't seem like that pushback is there. But maybe that's misguided. You tell me. 310-840-4910 if you want in. We've had a great week of guests join us here on Westwood One Sports. As mentioned, Ani Bose dropping by for a visit from the NFL, the NFL VP of Broadcasting. If you missed that conversation, you could go on our YouTube channel and find it. You can watch us in addition to listening to us. Kevin Harlan joined us, breaking down the NFL schedule in the NBA playoffs. He was on the call for Cavs Pistons Game 6. Game 7 is going to be tomorrow between those two. We had Mike Golic breaking down the schedule, the great Mike Golic. That was fun. Tekla joined us, the AEW champion. That was one of those, Will, that our guys, Linnell and Denton, had the tape because she's foreign and has a bit of a mouth on her. I think there was 38 F-bombs during that conversation.
1: 38?
0: Had to clean it up a little bit. I think that was the official number.
1: 38 is a lot.
0: Yeah.
1: At least for a taped interview.
0: Nick Ehlers is also foreign. There were no F-bombs in the conversation with the Carolina Hurricanes forward. He joined us earlier in the program. His Canes are off to an 8-0 start to the playoffs, getting set for either Montreal or Buffalo. That will be decided. Well, Montreal could be the opponent if they win tonight. Or will, you ready? Buffalo could stave off elimination and force a Game 7 in the series. That's the one hockey game, the one NBA/NHL playoff game we have. But Nick Ehlers joined us, and I thought this was a really fun part of the conversation. Prior to joining Carolina, do I have it right? You've never even lived in the United States, let alone the South?
2: Yeah, never.
0: So what's been the biggest culture shock of living in such a different place geographically?
2: I mean, I think for me, I don't know if you call that a culture shock, but I think for me, the weather has probably been the biggest thing. You know, I had family come over for Christmas, and it was 20 degrees Celsius. You know, I was walking around in shorts and a T-shirt Christmas Eve, and you know, I've never done that before. So I that was pretty funny for us as a family from Denmark, where it's always pretty cold. And the last 10 years in Winnipeg, where it was pretty cold during Christmas time. So I think that was probably the one where we were laughing a little bit.
0: See, you're in the middle of the season at that time, Nick, so I imagine it wasn't on the agenda to see whether or not they were prepared for the weather. So is that something they discovered when they got there? Hey, we maybe have overpacked in terms of the cold weather gear.
2: I let them know that you might not have to bring the big jacket when you guys are coming, and they definitely didn't have to, so they enjoyed it as much as I
0: thought. He was a delight. Yeah, that is a thing that you get in North Carolina, where you can wear short sleeve t-shirt, some shorts. The problem is Raleigh and Charlotte often appear on those lists, top 10 cities that people are moving to. And I feel I'm doing the residents of North Carolina a disservice by, and Nick Ehlers is too now that he is a resident and signed a long-term deal, by telling people how awesome North Carolina is. So rather than do that, I'm just going to say, it's awful, it's terrible, don't come here. It's awful. Don't do it. Our food's not good. Beaches are overrated. Mountains aren't fun to hike. Snow sometime. You know, college basketball isn't fun. College basketball's not fun. It's not great. Haven't you heard 76 games is going to ruin the sport? So why move to North Carolina? The Canes haven't even been to the Stanley Cup final during this run, so the hockey could be better. Go to Colorado. Just go there. Or live in Vegas. Could do that. Coming here to North Carolina, that doesn't seem like a great idea. No, stay away. Just telling you as a friend, don't live here. I'd love the idea of somebody just clipping this without context and posting it. Josh Graham turns on North Carolina. Josh goes heel. Just the part where I'm saying how awful the state is. Josh Graham turns on his people. Yeah. My people is now the entire country, Will. Not just a North Carolina guy. This is the people show. As the youngest in charge, Linnell Willingham, likes to say. And I agree with. We've gotten this far in the show without handing out our bets. So how about we give you some winners? Graham's Gambling's on the way next on the Josh Graham Show. Super Bowl.

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1: Keeping you updated on the PGA Championship, need to give a shout-out to Alex Smalley, who started the day plus three, or pardon, he started the day tied for the lead at four under par, but then his round started poorly today. Plus three through four holes. Not ideal, especially in a tournament that every shot matters so much. Scoring's coming at a premium. So he was at one under par at that point after four holes today. Well, he has five birdies since then, one bogey, has retaken the lead all by himself at the top of the PGA Championship. Five under par for Alex Smalley, who's on 16 on a Don Ross course. He's a member at a Don Ross course in North Carolina, so it shouldn't shock you that he's playing pretty well. Alex Smalley bouncing back from a difficult start to take the lead by himself in Pennsylvania and at Aronimink. How about we hand out some winners? Because we have a lot of winners to hand out. We're confident. It's time for Graham's Gambling.
0: It's time for Graham's Gambling. Let's make some money.
1: We have two future bets to place on the Kansas City Chiefs based on the favorable schedule that they released. Plus 160 to win the AFC West. Sign us up. Plus 115 to win more than 10 games. Sign us up for that as well. Think Kansas City's going to bounce back and be right back in contention. That's what happens when you have a quarterback like Patrick Mahomes. Oh, but he's hurt. Well, they helped him out in the first 5 weeks of the season. And then you get Kenneth Walker adding a weapon there, and you have a top 10 pick, a Mansoor Delane that's going to make yourself much more improved on that defensive back end. Oh, they lost McKinney. Why do you think they were comfortable letting McKinney go, trading him to the LA Rams? Because they felt that good about what they were getting with Mansoor Delane. Kansas City, they're going to be back in contention, and now's the time to get in on it. We're also loading up on the San Antonio Spurs, Will. Four bets here. You tell us what you like the best. Plus 6.5 points in game one. We'll take that. Plus 195 in the money line. Sprinkling that for Monday night. Plus, or actually this is minus. Minus 115 for them. Plus 1.5 games in the series. So this has to go 6 games in order for that bet to hit. Plus 220 sprinkle on them to win the series. Are you with me on San Antonio against Oklahoma City?
2: Yeah, I got the Spurs getting to the finals.
1: Well, you had that at the start of the playoffs. I don't know if the actual playoff games have swayed your opinion on things.
2: No. The only thing it's swayed my opinion on is the fact that I do not foresee the Cavs going to the finals. But, okay. Detroit, the Knicks, they look, both of them, I think, look better than Cleveland does. But I like the Spurs to win the whole thing. I think they're going to beat the Thunder.
1: I think I'm with you on that. And let's not forget, I have a plus 1,400 ticket for San Antonio to win it all that I bet back in January. So I'm interested in the Spurs. I'm a believer in the San Antonio Spurs. If you're looking on for some golf, air quote, long shot to take at this point after moving day, Aaron Rye, mentioned that Alex Smalley has familiarity doing well at a Don Ross golf course. Aaron Rye does too. And he's one off the leader. He's at four under par. Maybe a plus 1,800 flyer on him would make some sense. I think I'm going to turn the channel from this Orioles game now because it's making me mad. and I'm trying to host the show here. Can't do it.
2: It just hasn't been going good for the birds.
1: No. Just getting robbed at the fence. And then a 4-0 lead turns to a 4-3 game. Got runners on base. Can't do anything when it matters most, just like last night. And then perfect throw to the plate, and Adley Rutschman misses the tag on a runner to keep an inning alive, and then the bases get loaded, and they get a 2-run knock. So a 4-3 lead turns into 8-3, and I'm just done watching. I'm turning the channel. Going to turn on either the Preakness Stakes at Baltimore. Congrats on your win in Horse or Rock Band. And, or maybe just watching the end of the PGA Championship where the aforementioned Alex Smalley just took the lead. I think that's probably what I'm going to prioritize. Going to prioritize my mentals, Will. Take care of my mentals.
2: Very important.
1: 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Nate in Tampa wants in on the Western Conference Finals. I like the Spurs. Apparently Will Dalton does too. Are you with us, Nate?
3: This is Dave in Tampa.
1: Oh, hey, Dave.
3: Yeah, sorry. Anyway, no, Josh, man, I am following you. My only concern, me being a Magic fan, is when, you know, when Shaq came in and he went up against Hakeem, I took for granted, like all the fans, that it was just, you know, we were going to take care of business. So that's my only concern with Wemby, you know, being it his first time.
1: See, I thought that would come out in this series, though. But frankly, it hasn't. He handled himself well after the suspension, and they had the early loss in the series and then just bounced back right away. I mean, remember, they lose game one, and then what happens? They win by 40-plus. I think you can learn these lessons along the way, and I think largely, even in some of the difficult stretches where they were down double digits in a couple games against Portland, I think they've learned these lessons already in the playoffs, don't you?
3: Well, no, you know, no, kind of agreeing with you, what I could see is if they do overcome this team, I don't see no reason why they wouldn't take care of the Knicks.
1: All right. But can they get past the Thunder? That's the question. See, I can
3: get
1: really nerdy on
3: you. Yeah, I was kind of going back to my, I'm sorry, I was going back to my Shaq thing because, again, I've been watching the NBA since the 72 Knicks, and I mean, he's in, when I said Shaq really didn't have anybody that could contend with him, I will say the same thing about Wemby, man.
1: All right. Nate, it's good to hear from you. I hope you'll give us a shout back. That's Dave,
3: sure,
1: sorry.
3: Sure.
1: Sorry, Dave in Tampa. That's my bad. Appreciate you giving us a call. 310-840-4910. Will Dalton, Alex Smalley just birdied 16. So now he has a two-shot lead on the rest of the field where you have six players currently tied at 4 under par. Alex Smalley started the day as a leader, and after being +3 on the first four holes, just cruising since then. Six birdies since that fourth hole. On fire, en fuego, as they say. While we're talking about the NBA, there's no game tonight, so what better time on the heels of the draft lottery a week ago and the combine this week to nerd out in talking about prospects in this year's NBA draft. I am a lover of college basketball. It's my favorite sport. It's the one I'm most emotionally attached to, even though I don't really have a dog in the fight, a rooting interest. It's just the sport I care the most about. If you are an NBA fan, this is me giving you the information. This is me telling you, if you root for a good team that's not picking in the lottery, all you hear about is how great the players are in the lottery and how they can change things. These are players that are going to be taken outside the lottery that I believe could be steals, that could be impactful players, especially if they go to a good team, that are going to have noticeable NBA careers. Three players outside of the lottery. And it starts with Stanford guard Abuka Okori. He was one of three players I was concerned about the measurements with when you get to the combine, when they got to Chicago. Because you can't fake that anymore, Will. Isn't it funny how this is the time of year where magically everybody loses an inch or two based on what their college height was? Oh, but
2: it does happen every year, it seems like.
1: Got it. Yeah. Like Darren Peterson, it's a 2.5-inch difference. Significant. Abuka Okori was one of the guys I was worried about. Because when you watch him in person, you're like, this guy is short. He's listed at 6'2". You're like, I don't know about that. You sure about that? To quote Tim Robinson, the great poet and philosopher. 6'1.5 is what he was listed at, and a 6'7 wingspan. That is a win in his measurements. Tyler Tanner at Vanderbilt, Christian Anderson, not so lucky. Tyler Tanner in close to 5'10". Christian Anderson's barely 6 foot. Not what you want with their measurements, but Abuka Okori says he's all in on the draft. Incredibly bright guy. Could have gone somewhere more prestigious from a basketball standpoint, but his parents were adamant that he goes to an Ivy-type school. He goes to Stanford as a freshman in the ACC. He finished fourth among high major players across the country in scoring. The only high major players that average more points per game than Abuka Okori, again, in the ACC. A.J. Dabonsa, Darius Acuff Jr., and P.J. Haggerty. Awesome, awesome college players. Acuff and Dabonsa are going to be top 5 picks. So that's the first name. Abuka Okori, learn the name now. Next up is somebody, if you like college basketball, you should already know, even the casuals, Purdue point guard Braden Smith would be a steal. It would be terrific to see him land on a good team because he's already super polished. He's older. He played 4 years of college basketball. He broke the career all-time assist record in college. He's a 2-time All-American. The guy has done everything you could do except win a national championship. He was in the national championship game, lost to Dan Hurley in UConn, made the Elite Eight a couple of times, and even lost to a 16 seed for good measure. He's seen a lot. He's been through a lot. There are a lot of teams that could use good depth point guards. Looking at the Hawks, looking at the Rockets, maybe the T-Wolves as well, who we saw get eliminated last night. Braden Smith would be a steal. And then the last name I'll bring up is a name that should be a bigger deal in both college and NBA circles. That is Iowa State forward Milan Momcilovic. He was the leading scorer for a 2 seed in college hoops. That was a team that was nearly the 4th number 1 seed. Leading scorer Milan Momcilovic. Measured in at the combine, 6'8", 218, but this is the number you should care about most. This is the thing you should remember. This is what you should tell your friends about. Hey, man, this is a guy to keep an eye on. 48% three-point shooting percentage. That is the number one three-point shooting percentage in college. 6'8", 218, 48% three-point shooting. And I know what you're immediately going to think. Well, Josh, he's 6'8", 218. Okay, he shot that percentage. He probably isn't shooting a lot of threes, though. He made the 4th most threes in college basketball last year. 4th most threes in college, high volume, 48% efficiency. Are you kidding? At 6'8", 218? But there's a chance he could come back to college. He declared, but left the option open, said he would enter the portal. There are some whispers that maybe, with the do not contact tag, he isn't going back to Iowa State. Maybe he might go to Duke. If that happens, holy cow. Duke's already looking like the number one and number two team in the country. If you add Milan Momcilovic, it just seems unfair for Duke. But those are the three to keep an eye on, that all three could be in the NBA draft. We know Braden Smith. We know Abuka Okori. We'll see about Milan Momcilovic. Those are the three players outside of the lottery that could be steals in this draft. 310-840-4910 if you want in on today's show. Tony in Montreal, do you have anything to add on what we've been talking about here?
4: Sorry, I didn't catch up on what you had. I just hooked in right now.
1: Okay.
4: If you're talking about, are you talking about the hockey game tonight?
1: We haven't gotten to Sabres Montreal, but it is a bit of a dilemma. Tony, you tell me how I should feel here, where I am most afraid. I'm a Carolina Hurricanes fan. I love the Canes. You know that. And
4: yeah, you said it.
1: I am afraid of Montreal. I think Montreal presents the greatest threat to Carolina. But they already released what the schedules would look like if there's a Game 7 in the Eastern Conference Finals, or pardon, if there's a Game 7 in the Sabres-Montreal series versus if the series wraps up tonight. I plan to be at Game 1 of Canes-Habs Tuesday night. I can make it to the Tuesday night game, and that would be the only Eastern Conference Finals game I could make it, unless, you know, the Sabres win tonight and the series doesn't start till Thursday. That doesn't work so good with my schedule. So should I be rooting for my schedule, wanting to watch the Canes and the Habs, which I think would be the best series, or should I be the fan that cares most about how my team performs, root for the Sabres, because that would mean my team has a better chance of getting to the Stanley Cup Final where they haven't been in 20 years?
4: So I'm going to answer like this. Montreal has the Buffalo by the Sabres right now. And you know that expression, right? We got the bull by the horns. So the bottom line is, you're quite correct. Montreal would be very difficult for the Hurricanes because we have beaten you this year in regular season, but that's irrelevant in when it comes to playoffs. If I can address the thing with the Buffalo Sabres, the issue for them is that they are running into a stone wall named Dobesh. And this kid, Dobesh, came out of Ohio State. He's a phenomenal goalie. He never gets flummoxed. He's actually pretty aggressive in the net. And he reminds Montreal fans of the old Carey Price and Ken Dryden because he's a rookie and he's got, I believe, 30 wins on the road, something amazing like that. And it's unbelievable. He's something else. But in total, we have the whole package right now. We have speed. We have mean players. We have scorers. We have players that are tremendous, let's say, set-up people. So, yes, you
1: when Nick Ehlers joined us, when Nick Ehlers of the Canes joined us an hour and a half ago, he didn't sound too afraid. He sounded fine with whoever he was going to get.
4: Well, that's obviously because hockey players are polite people. They're very diplomatic. They're never going to be. They're not trash talkers, you know, because, you know, the thing is in hockey, you trash talk somebody on TV or radio, you have to meet Jack Eye on the ice like two games later, or you got to meet Josh Anderson on the ice, and vice versa. There's always a tough guy on each team, so they're going to talk to you in your ear when you get on the ice, and you know it's not nice stuff because hockey players are like that. You know, in basketball you can't fight. You can't fight in football, but we can fight in hockey. And you know,
1: I got it. So does Montreal wrap up tonight though? Does it end tonight?
4: Absolutely. Tonight is going to be I would like you to watch the warm up. As soon as the torch comes into the stadium, it's unbelievable. They had Chris Nyland.
1: Oh yeah.
4: They had Yvon Cornoyer light the ice. They had Kirk Muller light the ice. And
1: you just gave me PTSD by bringing up Kirk Muller. On that note, Tony, good to hear from you from Montreal as a Canes fan, not the biggest Kirk Muller guy. He was once the Hurricanes coach, but a great Montreal Canadian player. We understand why he gets involved with the torch, and Bell Center might be the greatest atmosphere you can find in hockey. Let's go to Tommy in Michigan, 310-840-4910. Tommy, you might be the last phone call we have here on today's show, the Josh Graham Show, Westwood One Sports. Let's make it a good one, why don't we?
5: Thank you very much. Yes, I heard this morning in Detroit radio and their ABC affiliates, they broadcasted that the Cleveland Cavaliers beat the Pistons. Cleveland's going to play the New York Knicks round one of the Eastern Conference Finals tomorrow. They're like, whoops, they forgot that. Wait a minute. Oh, the Pistons actually won that game. This was on the air. And
1: yeah, it happens,
5: dropped
1: man.
5: The ball. Somebody needs to be fired. This was an ABC affiliate that let this out.
1: No, no. I mean, we don't need.
5: Yes, it was.
1: Whatever happened to Grace? A mistake happened. They could apologize.
5: Yeah, that's a huge
1: mistake. I know. It's not a huge mistake. They read a
5: what
1: score.
5: What do you mean
1: wrong.
5: It's not a huge mistake?
1: It's not life or death. It's sports. It was a mistake that was made. We don't need to lose our job. Someone apologize for it and let's move on. But
5: yeah,
1: I will say this, Tommy.
5: Tommy, I will say this.
1: Yeah, I get it. They should definitely report it and correct the record. But I'll say this. Detroit, Cleveland tomorrow. Do you have any faith or trust in anything regarding this game? Because I don't trust either of these basketball teams. I think there is wisdom in admitting
5: you don't know.
1: I have no clue what's going to happen, and I'm not going to lie to you and say otherwise.
5: You're right. I wouldn't touch this game if I was a betting guy. I wouldn't touch this with a 10-foot pole. You are so correct. I have no idea. Now, you know, people hear their, you know, conspiracy theories like, oh, well, this is going to help the Pistons because they already said they lost. And yeah. Now it's like, you know, you got Flop and James Harden. Who knows what's going to go on? I don't know about this game. I really, and I'm, I wouldn't bet it. I don't care. Yeah. I just think these, whoever goes on to play any, whatever team from the West, it's just going to get whacked. They're going to get killed anyway. It doesn't matter.
1: Huh. Well, hey, it matters. I mean, home playoff games, it's fun. Like, going to the Eastern Conference Finals, Donovan Mitchell, yeah, never been there before, neither does James Harden.
5: And
1: the Pistons haven't been to the Conference Finals in 20 years, right? Oh, you're getting too worked up. They made a mistake. Like, the state of media, man, I'll tell you what, local affiliates, you know, especially, that, like, not national, I'm telling you that mistakes like this happen all the time.
5: That's a colossal
1: I hear it everywhere,
5: mistake, my friend.
1: It's not a colossal mistake. All right, Tommy. I appreciate the call from Michigan.
5: Yeah,
1: like, I understand it. I'm just telling you, as somebody who has friends everywhere, especially when you're not talking about specialty in sports, like Will Dalton, mistakes like this happen all the time. Like, people aren't recognize you make the mistake. You get clowned a little bit. You might get called. You might get chewed out in a meeting. What'd you do? Why'd you do that? That's crazy. This is awful. But lose your job, I don't know. I'm never fire this person guy. This person needs to lose their job. It's just not me.
2: It's a little extreme. Just a bit. I mean, you said the word grace. Let's have a little bit of grace.
1: I understand if it was like life or death. Like, you said that people were killed and it turned out
2: right.
1: That didn't happen. Or you said that something damaging was happening. You said that like somebody, like, you accuse somebody of a crime. This person might go to jail because of what you said. Misreading a basketball score on the morning affiliate, wherever, it's embarrassing. It's not good. I'm not justifying it. But, I mean,
2: that's not fireable.
1: Losing job, yeah. Like,
2: now, if you keep doing it, that's another thing.
1: Yeah, if you do it multiple times.
2: But not the first. Yeah.
1: That's the thought. Let's get ready to put this show to bed. What do we have and put it to bed, Will Dalton?
2: A Wawa fight got very weird very fast.
1: That's next.
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0: Westwood One Sports presents Josh Graham.
1: Jacobs, who we got on the way? Is it Wicket? Is it Lund? Who are we lucky enough to listen to? I should have asked Will Dalton that, because you're going to be on the air for the next...
2: Yeah, we got Mike Wicket.
1: 3 a.m. Eastern.
2: That's it. Mike Wicket and then Johnny Ballgame later tonight.
1: See... They call you Roadhouse, and you've started to like this
2: Johnny
1: nickname,
2: Ball
1: which
2: game
1: is
2: does.
1: Great. I like it. I think it's a good nickname. Does Mike Wicket, do any of these people have nicknames, as far as you know? Johnny Ballgame, yes, but what about Mike Wicket or John Lund?
2: If they have nicknames, because, I don't know what it is.
1: See, Lund, I'd have to think about a little bit more, but Wicket, it's just right there. Why can't he just be the Wicket Man? Rather than the Wicker Man.
24: This is the first Wicket show Man. I've been a part of where my name. Hey guys, it's the first time I've ever had my name as Mike Wicket in 25 years of radio.
1: Is that right?
24: It's always been Wicket.
1: Okay.
2: Oh. Yeah.
1: So how about
2: it is?
1: Would you
24: show
1: have you ever
24: Heather
1: seen
24: and Wicket? The show before that was Jamie and Wicket. The show before that was Chuck and Wicket. Before that, it was Doug.
1: Have you
24: and
1: ever
24: Wicket.
1: Seen? Have you ever seen the Nick Cage movie, The Wicker Man?
24: I have not.
1: Oh, the bees!
24: I have not.
1: The bees! Okay,
24: It's well, also the Wicker an Man. Ewok. The famous Ewok's name is Wicket, but he spells it wrong. There's only one T in the Ewok's name, and there's two T's in Wicket, the real way.
1: Would you like to enjoy with us Will Dalton's Put It to Bed story? Would you like to hang out with us for that?
24: I don't know what a Wawa is, so it sounds like a water fight, but sure.
1: Let's do it. It's time.
2: Yeah, I have not been to a Wawa before. Have you been to a Wawa, Josh? Have you been there?
1: Yeah, it's they're in the DMV and mostly like in Pennsylvania, like Wawa's. Like
2: I'm sure they have a good
1: North
2: deli.
1: Carolina, Virginia.
2: Yeah. So anyway, there was a bizarre fight that took place at a Wawa in New Jersey. And it involved a couple of people assaulting each other with sugar containers. They threw sugar at each other.
24: That's sweet.
2: That's something that happened.
1: That is nice.
2: Yeah, yes,
1: that is sweet. Quite fine. Literally.
2: Or Wicket. I'm sorry. Yeah.
1: Wicket, have you ever been in a fight?
24: Have I been in a fight? I have been in a skirmish outside of a bar in front of my sister because she was visiting me. And I got shoved to the ground immediately, and my sister helped pick me up, and we left.
1: Okay. How do we decide that skirmish is like a level below fight?
24: Yeah,
1: like,
24: I would not say I've been into a fight. I've never been in a brawl. Nothing serious, no.
2: What about
1: then there's skirmish. Is brouhaha worse or better than a skirmish? Like, would you say a brouhaha is less serious? Like, if we're ranking these...
24: Yeah, I would say fight is at the top, right? Like a brawl would be at the top, and then
1: yes,
24: where would you put like a fracas?
1: I'll put melee above brawl. I think melee, brawl, fight. I think a fracas is like below skirmish, and then we could debate. Fracas versus brouhaha.
24: You're getting dangerously close to Josh Jacobs needing to hit that dump button when you start
1: pretty close
24: saying fracas.
1: I had a roommate in college. He was a rapper.
2: I love this story.
1: It's true. You know this story. He was not a good roommate. He convinced me to be like the other two roommates. I learned after they were no longer tenants that they were selling drugs out of our like apartment. Never offered me some. Apparently, they all did drugs together.
24: How did you not know?
1: I didn't know. I don't know. I don't know. It's a great question, Wicket. But anyway, the rapper eventually got evicted because he stopped paying rent. But at one point, he played his music really, really loud, like at night when I was trying to sleep and my bed was right next to him. So I just turned down the music one time, and then he tried to choke me out. Nice. And I did the thing where I pretended as if I passed out to stop the fight, to stop it.
24: So you played, literally, you played possum.
1: I did.
24: You did what a lot of animals in the animal kingdom do, and that is fake their own death.
1: Because I thought that would make him stop, and it did. It made him stop.
24: How did the rapper who was selling drugs out of the apartment not have money for rent?
1: Well, the other two roommates were the ones selling drugs. He was a rapper, so I was with a rapper and then two guys who were selling drugs.
24: What
1: drugs
24: did you
1: who were
24: do
1: huge
24: for
1: Charlotte
24: living?
1: Bobcat fans.
24: What did what you a, do
1: I
24: for...
1: worked. I worked six media jobs at once in Greenville, America, East Carolina,
24: so,
1: making it happen.
24: Let me just make sure I get this. You had a media mogul,
1: sure,
24: two drug dealers, and a rapper, all living in the same apartment.
1: Correct.
24: Okay.
1: Sounds like the greatest reality show ever. In this sense, if you watch the old Chappelle show, the real show, I'm Chad, who's getting stabbed with a knife. That's me. Wicket, have a great show, and thanks for making your first ever appearance on the Josh Graham Show. It's great.
24: It's an honor. Thank you.
1: He's going to be with you, and Will Dalton's going to be there, too. 7 Eastern to 11 p.m. Thanks to Nick Ehlers, Carolina Hurricanes forward, for joining us on today's program. Ani Bose, NFL VP of Broadcasting. That was good. Great lineup of guests. I think BDOT's going to join us on a Sunday program, right as the PGA Championship's about to end. So we could do some Sunday grammar school, some unusual questions. It's going to be a good bit of fun. Thanks to Josh Jacobs and Will Dalton. My name is Josh Graham, and this has been on Westwood One Sports, the Josh Graham Show.
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1: Well, hello on a Saturday night. Thanks to Josh Graham for handing it off. 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Phone line always open for you. The show is better when you're a part of it. 310-840-4910. Coming up, was it weakness or was it good sportsmanship? Or was it both? That's in about 20 minutes. But I do want to start with this. The San Antonio Spurs moving on to the Western Conference Final. And I won't lie to you, man. This is the finals. This is the NBA Finals. Assuming everyone comes out of this mash, this clash of the Titans, assuming that whoever comes out of OKC and San Antonio, that if, as long as they're healthy, that team's going to win the NBA championship. All right, no matter what happens. I know the Knicks look like they're beating it. The Knicks went through Atlanta, and the Knicks went through that Sixers team, which I was way wrong about. Detroit can't play with Oklahoma City or San Antonio, and the Cavs, I don't know what to make of them at this point. Sometimes they look real good. Sometimes they look real bad. I have no idea. But last night, San Antonio moves on. They blow out the Minnesota Timberwolves in the Western Conference semifinals to set up this massive... I mean, I'm just telling you, Monday can't get here fast enough. I love being here on the air. I'm excited for tomorrow's show. We got a lot of football to talk about between now and then. But I want to get to game one. I want to get to Oklahoma City and San Antonio. San Antonio beat Oklahoma City a couple of times this year. Looked good beating Oklahoma City a couple of times this year. But yesterday it was this team getting past the Minnesota Timberwolves, 139-109, the final score. And it was Mitch Johnson who was asked a question that I don't think coaches of young teams really enjoy getting asked. This is year two for Wemby, mostly a full season, mostly his first full season. You got Castle, who's a stud. You got Vassell, young guys in their second and third years. But Mitch was asked the question about, is this team ahead of schedule? I don't think coaches like this.
2: I'm not being facetious, but like ahead of schedule what? Right? Like, I understand the general expectations of what we were supposed to in October aren't necessarily aligned with where we're at right now. So if that's your question, I would guess by general consensus then ahead of that schedule. But we never talked about what we were going to be or what we were going to do. We just knew that we had a lot of potential and we were going to try to be the best team we can be. And those guys in that locker room have given themselves to the team and each other. And it's been pretty fun when you see a group of guys that are willing to –

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1: They got a little bit lucky with the Wemby pick, all right, with the ping pong balls, bounced the right way for San Antonio. I know there's conspiracies, but whatever. But getting Castle, seeing Castle, rookie of the year, Stephon Castle. The Vassell kid going after De'Aaron Fox, who's the old vet on this squad, at least at the starting five. Like, they're doing this the right way. They knew this. Okay, we need this piece. We need this piece. We got this piece. And last night, that backcourt was incredible. So I don't think coaches really appreciate that question of, well, were you ahead of schedule? No, they really don't like that question. What they are is a team that is capable of winning the NBA championship. I think Oklahoma City's going to get them. I think OKC's going to win. But I don't know. It's going to be an awesome matchup. One thing I do know is that Spurs head coach Mitch Johnson knows his team was prepared to win this game last night.
2: We felt our guys were ready, and that's all you can ask for. We felt we were prepared. They looked like they felt like they were prepared. I don't want to speak for them, but looking at their disposition, the way they were operating from last game to travel to shoot around and in preparation for the game. And again, when there's a team that's together like they are and are committing to being prepared and put themselves in positions to be successful, that's a good starting spot.
1: You know, going back to the last part of this conversation about how young this team is, a young team isn't supposed to do what they did to Minnesota. You know, a young team, bright lights, the big series on the horizon with Oklahoma City, you know. A young team isn't supposed to just manhandle this veteran team with Anthony Edwards and Naz Reid and Jaden McDaniels and all the pieces that team has. It's a really good coach, too. Chris Finch is a really good coach. Young teams generally don't do that. This team is prepared. This is a savvy team. This is a mature team. For as young as they are ready, man. They are ready to put their stamp on this season. They are ready to take it to Oklahoma City. They're going to the Western Conference Finals. They got the alien, Victor Wembanyama.
3: Of course, we're confident. We need to keep the right confidence level. Right now, I'm not even thinking about it. I'm just thinking about recovering. I'm thinking about getting this press conference over with. and we're gonna see about it in the next couple of days. But it's gonna be the same as usual. Prepare, take care of your body, scout, watch the film, practice.
1: I just love that he's like, I just want to get done with this press conference, guys. Can we get out of here, please?
3: Oh, it's great. Shows that we already gained a little bit of experience from our short playoff time. Feel like we put ourselves in the best conditions. Simple as that.
1: Yeah, they did. They did what you're supposed to do. When you're a 62-win team and you're trying to get to that next level, like everybody always enjoyed the story of the Chicago Bulls. When Mike was coming up, when Mike was the best player in the league, right as they got Phil, they had to do their thing. They had to get through yada, yada, yada. They had to get through Detroit. They had to get through Boston. They had to earn their way. You can't complete the journey, if most people think, without taking a few lumps. And I think that there are a lot of people that are waiting for San Antonio to take their lumps. I don't know if they're going to take lumps. I don't know if this team's going to get beat in 4 or 5 or 6 or 7 or whatever. I don't know if they're going to lose to Oklahoma City. But if they do, that's okay. It's all right. It's part of the journey. You know, it is part of getting to that next step, that next level. Those playoff scars that Oklahoma City has, those playoff scars that Michael Jordan had when he was getting beat up by the Detroit Pistons. Those scars, they make you tougher. They make you stronger. They make you better down the road. And you got to have that playoff experience. Just ask Wemby.
3: Yes, of course they mean something. Now, the nature of the playoffs makes it that we're going to play against better and better teams. And there was already a leap between the first and second round. And it's going to be probably an even bigger leap between second and third. But we got the

0: guidance. We got good coaching staff, the best actually. So we can trust them.
1: Yeah, I mean, listen, Portland was never really a threat. They beat Portland in the first round in five. They beat Minnesota in six. But I don't think most people, when you're watching Minnesota and San Antonio play in this, there were a lot of blowouts. There were a lot of big scores. I mean, they beat Minnesota 133-95 in game two. They beat them 126-97 in game five. And last night, 139-109. I mean, Minnesota down a starter. DeSalmu was not healthy for this series. We don't know what percentage Ant was actually at. The competition level is about to get real stepped up when you're taking on this demon. When you're going to Oklahoma City, game one, Monday night. Let's go. It's like a big heavyweight fight. Like tonight, Will Dalton is here. Will, is tonight that Ronda Rousey fight? Is that happening tonight? Like, not even in an octagon.
2: Yeah,
1: it's like a hexagon. Yeah.
2: Yeah, it's, I don't know. I'm not even that excited about it. It's
1: no
2: like,
1: one is.
2: No animal. Well, the thing is, it's like, yeah, these are two names. These are two legends. But there's no animosity between the two. Even if it's pretend. Even if it's acting. Like, give us some juice. Give us some, I don't know. Give us some something. Some flavor. I don't know.
1: It's not even.
2: Spice it up.
1: It's not even a Jake Paul level of excitement. And we all know those are the dumbest things that people like. You watch some dumb TV, like Jerry Springer's dumb TV, Real Housewives of Finish Fill in the Blank, dumb TV. Yeah. Every Jake Paul fight is dumb TV. But I won't lie, I have never missed one. Okay? Yeah, I have not missed a Jake Paul fight, and I don't know why. I hate watching Jake Paul fight. I think he's an insult to boxing. He doesn't fight anybody in his prime, and I'm really happy Anthony Joshua broke his face. And I don't know what it is, and I know Mike Tyson pulled punches, and Mike Tyson wanted to get paid because Mike could have killed him. That fight was lame. Thank God Anthony Joshua actually beat him up. That was great. But, like, this is the heavyweight fight. Like, the anticipation of a good fight. Like, whether if you're a UFC guy, you're a boxing guy, whatever it is, that night when you're watching those pre-fights, the preliminary stuff, you're kind of getting amped up. And they just say, and it's fight night. It's Tyson Holyfield or Manny Pacquiao and Money Mayweather, like the Maypac fight, like the juice all week leading up to that was it. That's the anticipation for Oklahoma City and San Antonio in this seven games. I hope it goes seven games. I hope it's seven games. And I hope it's a war. I hope it's just awesome. I just can't wait for this series to start. The other side of the coin, by the way, Anthony Edwards and the Timberwolves can't get it done again. They just can't quite get over the hump. And Ant yesterday was asked about how to catch up with the rest of the Western Conference.
3: How much work do you guys have to do going forward here to catch up in the Western Conference? And
4: to catch up?
3: And to contend again?
4: I don't know, man. I think that I don't think that's a question for me.
1: I think he's doing a really good job of avoiding saying we have to get rid of Rudy Gobert. To me, is really what he's saying when he's asked about how to catch up to Oklahoma City and San Antonio.
5: See anything consistent, Ant, across, you know, 2 years ago the West Finals, last year's West Finals? The biggest thing that's maybe causing you guys to come up short in these series, or like one thing that you're seeing again and again that's making it tough?
4: Good question. No comment.
1: Wow. The no comment line. Because we in the media, you as fans, you want to hear him say, we're playing 4-on-5 on offense because Rudy Gobert can't score. We don't have enough firepower to keep up with San Antonio or Oklahoma City. He can't say that. We all know that's what he's thinking. But he can't say that because it's not the division, the drama. I think Ant's a good dude. I think Ant doesn't like all that junk talk, all that drama talk. He knows he's the leader of the Timberwolves. But, man, like, how many minutes did you play last night in the San Antonio-Minnesota game? Did you get on the floor at all to play for
2: you
1: Minnesota?
2: I made my case. I tried, but they wouldn't get me in there. You know?
1: They
2: didn't believe in me for some reason.
1: You scored 3 points less than Julius Randle. That's you didn't play, and you were only outscored by Julius Randle, a guy they traded
2: for. And I can shoot, Wicket. I can shoot.
1: I bet.
2: I got the handles.
1: The fact that Julius Randle was the piece, was the Karl Anthony Towns trade. Like, he was brought in to be the number two. Oh, they're going to double Anthony Edwards every time he has the ball? Okay, cool. Julius Randle needed to be that guy, and he scored 3 freaking points last night. 3! That's what he's talking about. That's the no comment. I think you can go forward if you're the Timberwolves with Ant, with McDaniels. I like Naz Reid a lot. Terrence Shannon had a really good series. Like, there's pieces there to move forward. But they are stuck with an abysmal contract in Rudy Gobert, who is a tremendous defensive player. One of the great defensive centers we've ever had in the NBA. He scored 0. He scored the same as you, Will. He scored 0 yesterday. He's 7 feet tall. And I know there's another 7-footer that he's playing against. But how does a 7-footer get 0 points in an NBA game? How does that happen? So Ant knows what we all know. They have to figure out a way to move on from Julius Randle and or Rudy Gobert. That's the no comment. Reading between those lines. They didn't even add to last year's team that got to the Western Conference Finals. They ran it back. And that's a big problem for Minnesota. That's what he's talking about. They need to retool and repiece a lot of things. And maybe there's a 7-foot dude in Milwaukee who would fit well in Minnesota. We'll talk about that guy later on in the show. But straight ahead, old school sports fans kind of losing it last night, and I think I agree with them. I'll explain next. It's Mike Wickett with you here on Westwood One Sports.
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1: Just a quick heads up. If you hear me get blown away, it's because I'm here in Des Moines, Iowa, and I'm in a tornado watch. So I can't watch the PGA or the Preakness because all of my TV coverage in my studio here at home has switched over to tornado coverage. So if I get blown away, Will, that's what happened. A tornado took me away.
2: It's a twister. It's a twister.
1: You've been waiting to do that. All right. 310-840-4910. And the question on the table right now, was it sportsmanship or was it weakness? If you didn't see it last night in the Minnesota and San Antonio game, Anthony Edwards did something that I have a feeling the generations have mixed reactions to this. So with about 8 minutes to go, 8:01 to go, Spurs are blowing out the Timberwolves. They're up 30 or whatever. Game's over, right? 8 minutes to go. Remember, 8 minutes to go in the game last night. And Anthony Edwards, who's now taken himself or got checked out of the game, leaves his bench and goes over to the San Antonio bench and decides he's going to start shaking hands with every single member of the Spurs. They're in a huddle. They're literally huddling. They're sitting on the bench, and Mitch Johnson's drawing up the next play, and Wemby's they're all engaged. Listen to this.
3: Something that you would often see at the 8:01 mark of the fourth quarter of a closeout game, but Anthony Edwards, knowing that Chris Finch is going to empty the bench, made his way to the San Antonio bench and dapped up players, coaches, one by one.
4: I want to know all I want to know is I want to hear Udonis Haslam comment on that in the postgame show.
3: Yeah,
4: I would much rather see him wait till the end of the game.
3: So certainly sportsmanship from Anthony Edwards, something that you love to see.
1: No, wait, I'm sorry. What did you just say? What was that? Sportsmanship? You don't leave your bench with 8 minutes to go and dap up the entire opposition that just smoked. There's 8 minutes left. We have seen NBA teams come back. Now, I didn't think they're going to come back. But I like Anthony Edwards a lot. I think he's one of the best players in the NBA. This was a bad move. But don't take my word for it, okay? I'm just a guy on the radio. I've got my opinion. How about guys that actually played in the NBA? Like Dirk Nowitzki.
5: I've watched the NBA and been a part of it for a long, long time. I've never seen this. A guy walking into the huddle with 8 minutes to go in the fourth quarter and dapping up the entire team. Too much for me. Obviously, you can do that after the game and show plenty of respect. That was a little strange for me.
1: A little strange for me is a nice way of putting it, wouldn't you say? How about Blake Griffin, who was on the same panel?
6: Yeah, I agree with you on that. I've never seen that before. I mean, I do like what he said, that he wants to give him respect, but I think you wait and you know you have to take your licks at the end of the game like everybody else.
1: Yeah, I would agree with that. Udonis Haslam on the same panel as Dirk and Blake Griffin.
7: As great as Ant is as a basketball player, there's still some growth for him as well. Because as a leader, I would not have walked down there and shook their hand. I would not have walked down there and shook their hand with 8 minutes left in the game. As a leader of my troops and my guys, I would not show that weakness. The game is not over. I got 8 minutes left. I still got smoke coming out of my ears, so I'm so damn mad we losing. Let me calm down for those 8 minutes since I'm not in. And then after those 8 minutes, I'll go down there and I'll congratulate them and their coaching staff. But in the middle of the game, when I got guys that have sat the bench and cheered me on, no, I'm going to sit there and cheer those guys on. I'm going to put that energy back into those guys. And then when the game's over, I'll go over there and shake their hands. So
1: 100%. 100% agree with Udonis Haslam.
7: I don't think if they were beating San Antonio, Wemby would have went down there and shook his hand with 8 minutes left. I damn sure know Wemby wouldn't have went down there and shook his hand. I love Ant-Man as a basketball player. I love where he's going to be as a basketball player. But as a leader, the next few steps he needs to make are little small details and things like that. Because other people on your team and those guys are always watching you. And they're following you whether you know it or not.
1: I think he's 100% right. What do you think? Was it weakness? Was it bad leadership or was it good sportsmanship? And you're okay with it, with what Ant did leaving his bench with 8 minutes left in the game. 8 minutes walking over into the Spurs huddle and high-fiving every coach and every player. 310-840-4910. I know we got people listening in Minnesota. Talk about your guy. 310-840-4910. What did you think of Anthony Edwards and what he was doing last night, leaving the bench, leaving his own bench with 8 minutes to go? What Haslam said, I would not do it because I would still have smoke coming out of my ears because I was so damn mad that we were losing. Yes, that's what you're supposed to be angry. You're supposed to be emotional. You're supposed to be upset that your team's losing by 30. That you're all of a sudden, I think you're probably watching the next 5 to 10 years of the NBA, at least in the West, you're watching it right now. You're watching San Antonio, and you know Oklahoma City. You're watching it, and you're not a part of that. That should make you mad. You should not go over there and give them respect and dap and love with 8 minutes to go. Thought it was ridiculous. Will Dalton, your thoughts on Anthony Edwards dapping up the entire Spurs roster?
8: All I'll say is, what would we do if LeBron did that? What would we do?
1: Oh, my gosh. Oh.
8: Okay, I'll put it this way. There have been times in playoff games in the past where the game's a wrap, the game's done, it's time to move, like, the series isn't over, so it's like time to move on to the next game, and LeBron has started walking off, you know, to the tunnel with like 30 seconds left in the middle of a timeout, and he's gotten killed for that.
1: Yes!
8: Could you imagine if he did it with 8 minutes?
1: Eight? I mean, if it's 10 seconds, I don't think it's as big a deal, right? Like, if Anthony Edwards waits until it's 10 seconds left, or they're dribbling it out, he starts walking over, that's fine, whatever. But 8 minutes left during a timeout, and yes, if LeBron James did that, holy crap, would it be ridiculous. He would be crushed. Yep. For high-fiving the other team. You know who never would have done that? Mike, Kobe, LeBron. Larry,
8: he would have fought the guy who did it on his team.
1: Mike would stand up in front of Anthony Edwards and tell him to sit his ass down. Because you don't do that. 310-840-4910. Let's go to Sacramento and talk to Sal. You're on Westwood One Sports. What's up, Sal?
9: Yeah, hi. So I have a little opposing view. I was watching the bench last night, and they looked like the Timberwolves bench. They looked like they were coming out on fire, scoring over San Antonio's bench with, 5 minutes left. But regarding Ant-Man, I just think he was just frustrated with his own team. That's just the way I took it. I do understand it's a pretty big mistake to do it so early. Should have waited till the end of the game, but I think he was more frustrated internally with his team, and I don't know. That's just the way I took it. But
1: I got you, Sal. Hey, thank you for calling, man. Thank you. Appreciate it. And that opens up a line for you. 310-840-4910. I get he was frustrated, but there's a time and a place when you're in a professional basketball game. There's a time and a place where you dap up the opposition, where you do the handshake. There's a reason why handshakes come at the end of series. There's a reason why. Look at the Stanley Cup playoffs. When those series end, those wars between fill in your favorite NHL team, that handshake at the end of the series, the handshake at the end of the Stanley Cup finals, that's when it happens. You just beat each other up for the last 6 games, 7 games, whatever it was. You just beat each other up. And it's the end of the biggest grind in sports, the NHL regular season. And then 16 more wins and on an entire 2 or 3 months of playoffs. It is hard to win a Stanley Cup. But you don't see, if it's 5-0 in the third period, you don't see Connor McDavid skating over to the other bench and shaking everybody's hand, even though he knows that Edmonton's not going to win a Stanley Cup anytime soon. It was embarrassing, I felt like. And I know, Ant's going to he'll skate by. Because he's Anthony Edwards, great ball player, great smile, says a lot of the right things. I like Ant. I like Ant's personality. I love Ant's game. He's one of the most fun guys to watch in the entire NBA. But to dap up the other team with 8 minutes left in the season, I didn't like that very much. Will is in Minneapolis. Will, thanks for calling, man. You're on Westwood One Sports.
10: Oh, hey, thanks for taking my call. Wonderful show. I just had to contribute, or I guess at least be in some sort of agreement with, both with the previous caller, but also your take. I mean, I guess I've been watching basketball for over four decades, and that, watching that last night as a Wolves fan, first and foremost, that, I don't know, I think it may be signaling a possible, I'm not saying, but a potential or possible coaching change, meaning that I think that, as you guys already covered, Bird, Magic, certainly not Magic that I can ever remember, and he was my original favorite player, would ever do that, nor, as you guys already touched on, Jordan, Kobe, all of those guys. But yeah, with 8 minutes left, it was like, what in the heck is going on? And I mean, I don't know. I think the Wolves maybe have progressed as far, or as they've hit their ceiling under Chris Finch, the coach, I guess is what I'm trying to say. And I'm not blaming the coach for Edwards' action. Edwards just, he needed to be more Kermit Wilts, like out of the film he did, right, with Sandler, you know what I mean, last night, and not new age whatever baller guy, like, oh man, we're down 28, 8 minutes to go, I'm going to go shake them guys' hands. I mean, I don't know. I can't even think of Dr. J, doing that, and I never really even saw much of Dr. J's career, but, everybody talks about how classy he was, and I don't know if you remember or not, but, guys like Daryl Dawkins and Willoughby Free back in the day were like, they didn't even want to go into the locker room after they lost the finals to Walton and the Blazers and congratulate him. Dr. J said, no, we're doing that. I'm doing that. We're doing that. You know what I mean? But but now with 8 minutes left, the last game of your season, but I mean, I'm not gonna like, I don't know what you want to call it, like, now consider Edwards public enemy number one or whatever. No. I mean, it's one time thing. He's young, people need to make, allow for more mistakes until guys get more, mature in history in their career, right, in their profile, you know what I mean? Like if he was doing that in his 30s, or if he does that in his 30s, I'll be like, dude, you just dropped, like, I don't even know how many levels down the ladder as far as, like, great player consideration. But, I mean, he's, like, I don't know, 23, 24. But still, it's not what I wanted to see as a Wolves fan, for sure. I can testify to that. I don't know how, 18,000 other people, or, however many millions may have been watching the game and stuff. But, yeah, it just, I think more than anything, it was just a mistake on his part. He, for whatever reason, was just maybe exhausted, and still not with two good knees or whatever, and was like, you know what, this is over, but, man, read the arena,
1: Dude, read
10: the arena.
1: Read the room, bro.
10: And for 7 minutes and 55 more seconds, become Kermit Wilts. So that's all I got to say. Thanks for taking my call. You guys have a great show. Have a great evening, okay?
1: Appreciate it, Will. Thank you very much, man. That opens up a line for you. That's a Wolves fan right there from Minneapolis. He's been a fan of this team however long he's been on this planet. And again, this is not the be-all, end-all moment to crush Anthony Edwards' career. But like Udonis Haslam had said, like, there are Ant's moving up. But to be a great leader in moments like that, you don't go shake the other team's hand with 8 minutes left in the game, in the series, in the season. Thank you for the call, man. That opens up a line for you. You want to jump in? You can. 310-840-4910. We're talking about Anthony Edwards leaving the bench last night with 8 minutes to go into the Spurs huddle to dap up the team, the coaches. Was that great sportsmanship or was it weakness? What is your take on it? 310-840-4910. We'll get to your calls. Jay, you're on deck. We'll get to you coming up on the other side here on Westwood One Sports.
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1: Was it sportsmanship or was it weakness? Talking about Anthony Edwards leaving his own huddle down 30 last night with 8 minutes to go. And he went over to the Spurs huddle and he interrupted the huddle to give high fives to everybody on that coaching staff and the players as well. Was it weakness or do you think it was good sportsmanship? Here's what it sounded like on ABC last night.
2: Something that you would often see at the 8:01 mark of the fourth quarter of a closeout game, but Anthony Edwards, knowing that Chris Finch is going to empty the bench, made his way to the San Antonio bench and dapped up players, coaches, one by one.
3: I want to hear Udonis Haslam comment on that in the post-game show.
2: Yeah.
3: I would much rather see him wait till the end of the game.
2: So certainly sportsmanship from Anthony Edwards, something that you love to see.
1: No. I don't want to see sportsmanship from my best player with 8 minutes to go in the season. No. I want him to be angry. I want him to be a leader that is trying to fire up the bench guys that Chris Finch was going to put in there. I don't want to see you go over there and give high fives to Victor Wembanyama because Wemby wouldn't have come over and high-fived you. Let's go to Jay in Nashville at 310-840-4910. Jay, thanks for calling, man. You're on Westwood One Sports.
4: What's going on, buddy? I don't think it was weakness or sportsmanship. I think he was trying to send a message because I heard his interview after the game, and you could tell the reporters were trying to get him to, like, point fingers at, like, the coaches and other people and stuff like that. And he was like, nah, I think we need to start listening to the coaches because he was like, too many of us going out here and doing our own thing instead of listening to the coaches. But at the same time, I think you're right. 8 minutes left, you go dap up the other team. I know you're trying to send a message, but, man, like you said, it's the time and place for everything. 8 minutes is, like, a little way too early, man. It's like, I mean, that's extremely waving a white flag, like, way too early, you know. But I think he was really trying to send a message.
1: Thank you for the call, Jay. It's an awesome call because you brought up a soundbite that I've got right here when he's right. The Minnesota media or the NBA media after the game yesterday, they were asking him, do you need another superstar? What has to change? Like, they were literally begging Anthony Edwards to say something about the organization or his teammates or the locker room or the general manager or the coach. And this is one of his answers about what they have to do to get back into the Western Conference Finals.
5: We just got to listen to the coaches. Yeah. We had a hard time of, like, processing stuff and going out there and doing it. We try to do stuff on our own. I think that's our problem.
1: Yeah, I feel like that's sending a shot somewhere in that locker room saying no one's listening to the coach. I think Chris Finch is a good coach, man. I mean, the fact that they got to six games with no DiVincenzo and Dosunmu was hurt. Anthony wasn't 100%. Anthony Edwards wasn't 100%. I like Finch as a coach. But I think Anthony Edwards was kind of trying to say, like, guys, we need to do something here.
6: See anything consistent, Ant, across, you know, 2 years ago, the West Finals, last year's West Finals? The biggest thing that's maybe causing you guys to come up short in these series, or, like, one thing that you're seeing again and again that's making it tough?
5: Good question. No comment.
1: No comment is code for Julius Randle is a waste on this team. Julius Randle comes up small in big games. He's not a good Robin. And when you've got Julius Randle, who scored 3 points last night, they're doubling Anthony Edwards all night. Do something. He scored 3 points. And then your starting center is a donut waiting to happen every single night. How is a seven-footer like Rudy Gobert going scoreless again? How does that happen? He's 7 feet tall. I know that Wemby is 7'8" or whatever, and that's tough to go up against. But I think Anthony Edwards is saying, I need someone else to score the damn ball. let's go to Mitch, who's in New Jersey. Mitch, thanks for calling, man. You're on Westwood One Sports.
7: Hey, no, Mike. I thought that was a classic move. You brought the Sook voices. He's not getting much help from his teammates.
1: No, he's not. Yeah, I think his comments were good. I think his comments were fine. But I didn't like him walking over to San Antonio's bench with 8 minutes left.
7: That's the NBA's version of a bat flip. I mean, he did his part. Injured, double team. He's just giving congratulations. He knew it was no way to win. 8 minutes left. It seemed like it could have been 28 minutes left. Or 2 minutes left. He knew the game was on. Even though I think Oklahoma's not going to lose the game, I think Oklahoma is going to be a dynasty now for quite a while.
1: Yeah. Hey, Mitch, thanks, man. Appreciate you. I will disagree that was the NBA equivalent of a bat flip. A bat flip is a celebration. I just took your 101-mile-an-hour fastball, and I sent it 427 feet over the wall. Look at me now. Look at me. That was not Anthony Edwards saying, look at me, celebrating a glorious moment. So I'm just going to disagree with you on that one, Mitch, but thank you for calling. Dustin is in Knoxville. Dustin, thanks for calling, man. You're on Westwood One Sports.
8: Hey, thanks, man. Thanks for taking my call.
1: You got it.
8: I just wanted to say I cannot believe what I'm hearing from these callers, man. That is like that's like laying down. That is the complete opposite of what I would want to see my star player do. I'd like to see him out there grinding and hustling all the way until the last second. So I think just going over there saying I give up at 8 minutes, I don't think it's a sportsman. If anything, I think it's bad sportsmanship.
1: It doesn't send a good message to the guys on the bench who aren't the starters, who are the bench guys who are going to get out there and play. That's a really good point.
8: I just want somebody, he should give his all, 110% from the tip to the final buzzer. I mean, I don't think that's asking too much, you know? And just to go out there and say, you know what, it's over, guys. It's over. We're 30 points down with 8 minutes. That doesn't make any sense to me whatsoever. It's just like no competitive spirit. I don't get it, especially in a game seven.
1: Yeah, it was the close. It was a game six last night, but I get what you're saying. It was a game six last. No, but you're good, man. Thank you for calling. That's a really good point. And even if Finch was emptying the bench, which is what he was doing last night, he was putting in guys you've never heard of, Julian Phillips, Kyle Anderson, Jalen Clark, Bones Highland, who actually played well in the previous series. Bones Highland. Like, these are dudes who don't get more than 8 minutes a night. If they get 8 minutes a night. And they probably don't get 8 minutes a night. So if Chris Finch, if the Timberwolves head coach, was going to empty the bench and say, all right, Ant, we're done. I don't want to risk anything. I don't want anything dumb to happen. This is a meaningless final 8 minutes. Sit on the bench. Ant was in there with his hood on. He had the drawstring pulled tight around his face. He's sitting there on the bench. Fine, do that. Be maybe an inspiration for Julian Phillips and Kyle Anderson and Jalen Clark. Root on the guys who have looked up to you for 82 games or however many Ant played this year. That's what you need to be doing as a leader. Because the message you just sent was, oh, the going got tough. Our leader just walked over there and gave more love to them. He was more emotionally fired up to high-five San Antonio than to motivate the guys on the bench. I thought it was just disgusting. I thought it was terrible. 310-840-4910. 310-840-4910 is the phone number. And, Will, I think what you brought up, man, I think that is a great point. If LeBron James did that, the entire, I mean, ESPN would have melted down.
9: They would have closed up shop for the day. They just would have broken. They wouldn't know what to do with it.
1: They just, you know, that would have been the topic for every show, every TV show, it just would have been it. LeBron high fives. What does this mean for his legacy? What would Mike? But you don't do, and again, Edwards can learn from this. This doesn't, he's 24 years old. He turns 25 in August. This doesn't put a cap on his career. This doesn't condemn Anthony Edwards for the rest of his time in the NBA. This is just it's a good learning moment, I think, for Anthony Edwards. I think it is, it's a worthwhile learning moment for Anthony Edwards. And it's something that he's going to learn not to do in the future. I can imagine not to do in the future. And hopefully, for if you're a T-Wolves fan, there's not going to be another Game 6 where they're down 30 with 8 minutes to go and your team leader goes has to make the decision of whether or not to go dap up the other team. To go dap up the other team or to sit on the bench. So I just. So I guess if you're a Timberwolves fan, now you're wondering, what do we do for next year? Well, number one, you got to find somebody to take Julius Randle off your hands. That guy shows up so small in big games. It's ridiculous. And to the caller, I think it was Mitch who called from New Jersey, said that Ant had no help. No, Ant didn't have any help. You're right about that. Anthony Edwards had zero help in this series. Because again, when the Timberwolves have the ball, you've got Julius Randle playing small, and you got Rudy Gobert, who's horrific offensively, apparently. And if everybody else isn't dropping 25, or Ant's not going off for 50, they're not going to win. And I understand that the frustration was setting in. Maybe it was the frustration of losing the series. Maybe it was the frustration of knowing that San Antonio Spurs team is going to be really good for the next decade. Assuming they keep those pieces together, Wemby, Vassell, Dylan Harper's outstanding, Castle, those four guys together. Oh, and De'Aaron Fox, that's starting five. If they can keep that five together, which is going to be tough because of money and guys wanting to get paid elsewhere, it's fine. But between San Antonio and Oklahoma City, maybe Ant knows the writing is on the wall. The way this team is constructed, they're never winning. They can't get out of the West. It's just not going to happen. We're going to switch it up, talk some National Football League. We're going to go to Carolina. Why hasn't Bryce Young gotten a contract extension yet? Mike Kay from the Charlotte Observer talks Panthers football with us coming up next. I'm Mike Wickett. Thanks for hanging out here on a Saturday night, Westwood One Sports.
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1: 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Prices have gone up almost a dollar with no end in sight. I might have to start watching how much I drive.
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1: Happy Saturday night. We don't get a lot of breaking news on this show, but we've got a little breaking news for you. The world can continue to spin. Aaron Rodgers has signed a one-year deal with the Pittsburgh Steelers. He will be in his 22nd season there for the voluntary workouts, the OTAs on Monday. We can all now get some sleep. The long national nightmare is over. Aaron Rodgers, one-year deal with the Pittsburgh Steelers. All right, moving on. We are going to talk some NFL right now, as we do every Saturday night here on Westwood One Sports. A team that made the playoffs last year, and a team that, I'm not going to lie, they ruined one of my Sundays when they went to Lambeau Field and beat the Green Bay Packers. The Carolina Panthers are the team we're discussing right now. And welcome in someone who covers this squad from the Charlotte Observer. Mike Kay is with us. Mike, first off, your reaction to the breaking news, Aaron Rodgers, one-year deal with Pittsburgh.
2: Well, I can sleep now, safely yes. and soundly. Wow. Well, you know, there's going to be a trip to Pittsburgh later in the season for the Panthers during that final stretch, and it's one of their few road games during, like, the final six slate. So that'll be interesting to see if he's coming down the stretch.
1: Let's get to your squad here. The Carolina Panthers, as a matter of fact, they open up. Their schedule goes Bears, at Falcons, at Browns, Lions. That seems pretty, I want to say easy to navigate, but it feels like it's something that Carolina can get through 2-2, 3-1. What did you make of the schedule to start the year there for Carolina?
2: Well, I've been here since 2022, and they haven't hosted a week one home game since I've been here. So this is their first week one home game since 2021, and I think it sets them up to where if they can best the Bears, they, like you said, they're in a really good position to take one from the Lions at home, take one from the Falcons on the road. Cleveland is also a winnable game. I think you're right, Mike. I think even if they were to lose week one, I think they would have a really good opportunity to be 2-2 or 3-1 on this first quarter setup.
1: You know, a lot of it comes down to the quarterback and Bryce Young, and I'm sure there are still question marks about Bryce Young. Should we be expecting a big-time deal for Bryce Young, or is it going to be kind of a let's wait and see how things go in 2026?
2: No, this is his fourth audition, essentially. He now has all the pieces. You can't make any excuses about how bad the defense is. The defense has been significantly upgraded with Jalen Phillips and Devin Lloyd, and then bringing in Lee Hunter. The offense continues to add weapons. Tyrell McMillan's now in his second year. Jalen Coker will hopefully be healthy for the first time in 3 years. They like their tight ends, even though nobody else outside of the organization seems to have a lot of faith in that group. Chuba Hubbard. They like Jonathan Brooks. Hopefully he can stay healthy. But they've also upgraded the offensive line by bringing in Monroe Freeling and Sam Heck. They also have Luke Fortner and Rashid Walker as veteran fallback plans. So they're set up pretty well for Bryce to kind of cook if he can.